0: there.
1: I wasn't privy to that. Maybe that's why I didn't make the Netflix cut. And I know there's statute of limitations, I didn't realize it was like a 50-yard punt from Valley Ranch. all that cohesiveness and all that camaraderie was going on.
2: Yeah, man.
3: A lot of cohesiveness.
2: You had to go through Mike first.
3: We've got before we get into
2: a personal invitation.
3: Before we get into,
1: I never got
2: you could have handled that,
3: huh?
2: You think you could have handled that?
3: No. No, you've met my wife. You think that she's going to let me just run around?
2: Come on,
1: is this statute of limitations?
3: 93
2: you better get this.
3: Since 93? No, 12 years now I've been married.
4: You better get that number.
2: Okay, you could have made it, dog.
3: That's true. But I'm just thinking that I was 4 years old in 93.
1: But you got a lot of familiarity with it, Nate, so you... No, not right now.
2: No,
1: off the air.
3: So, I before we get into some of the stuff relating to the Cowboys team right now, because there's a lot going on with them this week, I do want to touch on two things. One, I want to touch on that Dave Wannstedt thing I just mentioned with you, Tony. But before that, you brought up a good point. Why isn't this man in the Hall of Fame? Nate, Tony, both of you, I'm curious. You guys, I think everybody agrees, one of the greatest offensive lines in the history of the NFL is that 90s Cowboys offensive line. Nate, just for you personally, doesn't it feel a little bit like, shouldn't there be one of our other guys in there? I mean, Larry's in there, but Larry wasn't even there for all three. Shouldn't there be somebody else in there?
2: I try to be as real as I can, and people don't want to believe me. Big E should be in there.
1: Absolutely.
2: He turned our offensive line around. He helped we reset our culture. Eric Williams should be in there.
3: Yeah.
2: My thing is, I'm not into that, and I'm really not. Tony, I've been to every one of our guys going in, I feel so good for them, man. That's their world. That's what they do. But Big E, I'll fight for him. I'll fight for Darren, but that Hall of Fame thing, I just felt honored playing with these guys, man.
1: Well,
2: that was it for me.
1: I know you're very humble, but... Is that commercial break?
3: No.
2: Okay. That's my boy eating a hamburger.
1: Okay.
2: Yeah.
1: Cut me off already. But no, when you look at that offensive line, you got Big E, which I think arguably, when you just watch him, just watch the highlights of him battling Reggie White.
2: Yes.
1: And then you look at, Nate, of course, and Stepnowski was a tremendous player.
2: Oh, technique.
1: Technique.
2: Sound.
1: And then you got Martune, which is a, God rest his soul, he was amazing. But, I mean, consistency, and I think it's, and you're right, and you want to toot your horn, like, hey, I'm a Hall of Famer, but it's all about how you're measured by your peers.
2: That's it.
1: And the people that played, against you and had experience, and that's the tribute there. So I think when you have enough people saying that about a player such as Nate, that should add some credibility to it and say, look, this guy needs to be considered.
3: Yeah, 100%. But, I mean, I will say, I know Nate says he doesn't want to chew his own horn, so I guess everybody else will have to do it for him and say he should be in there. Because he should be. Nate should be in the Hall of Fame.
1: It's okay. Right, you can say that.
2: No, but let me say this. The thing that, when I look at guys like Darren Woods, who as a rookie, we had James Washington on.
3: Yeah.
2: As a rookie, came in and was playing the slot.
3: Mm-hmm.
2: He learned the slot before he learned how to be a safety.
3: Yeah, he was a linebacker at Arizona State.
2: And you see this dude line up guys for years and years for the Cowboys.
3: Yeah.
2: Impact player. And if they have a problem with guys that should be shoe-ins, searching for other guys, don't even put that on them.
4: It less true that you deserve to be in there.
1: It seemed like there was this Cowboys... Sean,
2: they guessed the Cowboys.
1: There were a lot of guys that deserved to be in that hadn't gotten in, and you look at the list, but certainly Darren Woodson. I mean, like you said, he is one of the most intelligent, intense leaders that you can play for.
3: Chance the game.
1: Oh, absolutely. And so, I'm going to be biased because I played with him, but you look around, and And, you know, for safety, I think you got to do something pretty special. And I think he did on his resume.
4: He did. Darren was a game changer. And I think, to your point, Tony, I think that there's an anti-bias against Cowboys as far as – because the Cowboys as an organization, as a franchise, has so many players mm-hmm. that could arguably qualify for the Hall of Fame. I don't think they want to have to build another Hall of Fame just for Cowboys players. So I think they
2: they need to quit using Mr. Jones' ideas.
4: Okay.
2: You go to Canton.
4: Okay.
2: Canton was okay. And to Mr. Jones, yeah, I'm saying this to you other 31 owners.
4: Okay.
2: And to Mr. Jones became a part of what it is what is today's Canton.
4: Uh-huh.
2: Look, when I first got the league, go to Canton. That now in
1: the
4: before and after.
2: Yeah. Look,
3: and
2: he put his hands on that, bro.
1: It's definitely been upgraded and renovated and just
2: and they still put
1: it's elite.
2: They
1: man.
2: Still putting stuff out there.
1: Yeah, and it's elite.
2: Yeah,
1: but again, I'm not saying that because just I love Nate, but he definitely deserves
4: 100%.
2: I'm gonna tell you what, man. Coach Johnson in. That was another big thing that I thought that was a tragedy. You know, Mr. Jones in.
3: They fixed Drew Pearson recently.
4: Yeah, but he had
3: now
4: been
3: that,
4: in, not as a modern.
3: Yeah, it took a long time.
2: That bothered me.
1: And there's a lot of guys. I mean, there's probably still guys that you look back. Ed Tuttle Jones.
4: Exactly.
1: Is Ed? I don't think Ed's in the Ring of Honor, right?
2: Yeah.
1: So, but I mean, it's something that it's an elite deal. But yeah, I think that's always a question: why isn't this guy in? Why isn't this guy in? And it's
2: see,
1: crazy.
2: But now, people don't feel me when I say this here, and I say it 1,000 times. You tell me what kid. 11 years old, watching the Dallas Cowboys play in Orlando, Florida, saying, one day I want to be a Cowboy.
1: Right.
2: Oh, yeah. And then he becomes a Cowboy.
4: Yeah.
2: Now he's still working for the Cowboys.
4: Yeah.
2: I'm in the Hall of Fame.
4: Yeah.
2: I keep trying to tell people I'm in the Hall of Fame.
1: Man, you're so smooth, bro.
4: Yeah, man.
1: You're so smooth.
4: The charisma is crazy.
1: The way he set that up, I thought he was talking about some kid now.
4: No, he went right to him.
1: This dream. And,
3: I
1: see how you did that.
3: He's been on this mic for a little bit. He knows how to walk around it.
2: Well, you know, either that or I can call Jalen Daniels out for not knowing what to do and if he's to pay him $6 million. I could be like my
4: Why not both?
2: I could be like my boy in Green Bay and just sell out the world.
3: Oh,
2: you know what I'm saying?
3: Green Bay is
1: paid for being injured, man.
4: And he did.
2: Man, he sold that dude. That's his friend.
3: Yeah.
2: They are friends. They swap jerseys.
4: You sure?
1: Well, they always say,
2: don't
1: be mad at the player, be mad at the game.
3: That's exactly what it is.
1: But I don't know about the swapping of jerseys.
3: Oh, we will. Yeah.
4: Don't get me started.
3: We can get into that because there's a tie-in, and Nate brought that up recently about how he doesn't like that. And we'll tie back to that.
4: I hate it.
3: Just in a little bit of time we have left in this segment, though, I do want to give you the chance, Tony. You talked about the kid in Florida who dreamed of playing for the Cowboys. This was the NFL player in Atlanta that dreamed of playing for the Cowboys in 1990.
1: Yeah.
3: Tell us about that story about near the end of the season in 90 when you had that conversation with Dave Wanstack.
1: Well, as you mentioned, I came from Oklahoma, just an amazing program, won a national championship. And
2: just beat
1: the Hawks. I think we lost like 4 games in 4 years, right?
2: Wow.
1: And, so, you know, one thing about I was very fortunate to get drafted. I was second player picked behind Bo Jackson in the draft. And so automatically you think, as you go to the NFL, like, it's going to be grandiose, going to have the success you did in college. Well, it doesn't work that way. And so you go to Atlanta, and to me, and I think Cleveland is on a better trajectory now, but it kind of reminded me of that kind of environment.
4: Yeah.
1: Not really, they couldn't find a way to win. And so I guess I'm wired differently. I having success and winning, I felt like that when I went to Atlanta, that wasn't part of the tradition or the expectation. And just totally different than the Cowboys. And so I knew Dave Wanstead because he recruited me going into college at OU and Oklahoma State. And I spent more time with Dave Wanstead than I did with my parents at home because he's at school every day. Hey, Tony, how you doing? You know, what do you need me? You know, just need anything? And I said, Coach, can you do that? And he goes, yeah. And I went, don't tell anybody about that. But anyway, but he was really courting me to go to Oklahoma State. And Jimmy was a coach at Oklahoma State. Mm-hmm. So fast forward, I'm in Atlanta, and it was 1991, and Jerry Glanville was a coach, and he was a crazy guy. And I just, you know how it is. You just, if you don't fit in, they don't accept you. It doesn't depend on what it, anything that you do, that you're just not, you're not one of their boys.
3: Yeah.
1: You know, and so I wasn't one of his boys, and I got to the point where just hell with football. I mean, I got to the point where I didn't know if I wanted to really continue playing. And so the last game, I think you guys were playing us in Atlanta, and I was inactive. And I go out in pregame, I'm walking around, I see Coach Wanstead. I say, Coach, he goes, hey, how you doing, Tom? I said, hey, look, this is not going to work out here. And is there any way you can figure a way to bring me to Dallas? I mean, I'll be the equipment manager, whatever it is. Just get me out of here, right?
0: Right.
1: And he goes, well, Tony, yeah, I understand that. And, you know, just kind of had a conversation. And I didn't really think of anything of it. And so then when I got closer to training camp, I got this kind of pit in my stomach where I'm like, I don't want to go back.
0: Right.
1: I don't want to go back and bust my ass and do what I'm supposed to do. And I'm not knowing that I'm not accepted. So anyways, I went back to Tulsa, hanging out at my buddy's house, and I'm sitting around, and I'm sitting there watching ESPN, and I think it was Dan Patrick. He was the lead, you know, the lead broadcaster, and all I next thing you know, it's like breaking news: the Dallas Cowboys are traded for Tony Kazee.
0: Wow!
1: Like, are you freaking what? What?
0: Wow!
1: What? Wow. I didn't even know it. And the next thing I know it, Jimmy he calls me. I don't know how he got the number. And he gets on the phone. He's like, hey, I answer the phone. And my buddy Randy Kenny, still my best friends I've been had forever. He goes, hey, Tony, it's Coach Johnson. I'm like, Coach Johnson? So I get on the phone. He goes, hey, Tony. I said, this is Coach Johnson. I said, I don't know if you know this, but you've been traded out. I said, hell yeah, I know. I just heard about it. He goes, man, I want you to come here and help me win Super Bowls. I'm like, I'm there, Coach. And so that's how it happened. I got a chance to come to Dallas. And, you know, it was just a different – people talk about environments and regardless if you win or lose. But the Cowboys, regardless, because you guys, before that, it was a tough 89.
0: Yeah,
1: that was a tough slating for you.
0: Wow.
1: But I was just glad to be in an environment. Everything was upbeat. And it just – you know, it refreshed, and my football career was reborn because of me coming to Dallas. And I think that wouldn't have ever happened, I sure in the hell wouldn't be sitting here right there here talking to you guys.
3: That is the voice of Tony Casillas. We got Nate Newton here, Patrick Walker. I'm Bobby Belt. This is the SWBC Cowboys Crosstalk. We're going to go ahead and take our first break. When we come back, there's some new arrivals in Dallas this week, just like Tony Casillas arrived in 1991. Let's talk a little bit about it, talk about what happened in the game against Tampa, look ahead a little bit towards the Green Bay game. That's next on the SWBC Cowboys Crosstalk.
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0: 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We got the 3-time Super Bowl champ, 6-time Pro Bowler,
1: yes,
0: Nate Newton
1: sir,
0: here. And our special guest this evening.
1: Legendary.
0: College Football Hall of Famer, All-Pro, 2-time Super Bowl champion, Tony Casillas. All right, guys, so we're just throwing it to break, getting ready to sort of look back a little bit at this Tampa game that had occurred. And, Nate, I know I saw you when I was heading out to go down the elevator in the fourth quarter, and I was anticipating you were going to be a little more fired up. You seemed like a lot of people after that game, which is just kind of like shaking your head in disbelief of like, man, this is not what I thought we were going to get out of this team today.
2: I'm going to tell you something. I look at the game a little bit different. I look at it for what it really is. I don't play the week to week and stuff like that. I look at the game for how it is being played. And right now, our defense, we spent the last 5 games last year just what is wrong with our defense. And we spent the first 5 games of the year, and it's not a person that's sat here, what is wrong with our defense?
0: Mm-hmm.
2: This is what I do know. And I said it on my podcast. I said, whatever they do, they're not going to be able to change the 53 players. They are who they are.
0: Mm-hmm.
2: Now, you want to make a trade, give up some more assets, that's on you, Mr. Jones. But they are who they are. It's going to have to be some changes. And they went out and made a change. And whether you for it or against it, you got to look at the bottom line. Things were bad. Real bad. So whether it's through injuries, whether it's through lack of plan, when it gets that bad and you got to make moves like that right there, I am hoping that they send a message to the players too. That this ain't going to just stop with the coaches. We're going to try to fix everything because you can only make small tweaks, Tony. It ain't like you're going to revamp everything.
0: Yeah.
2: You can only make small tweaks.
1: Yeah. Well, and to your point, you said in the offseason they need to make the overhaul this defense. Get a new defensive coordinator. Matt Eberflus, that was a nightmare, but looks like we're still kind of living that nightmare.
2: Yes.
1: With Christian Parker, and I don't know what it is. Systematically, players, it just seems to me when you look at all the categories, because I guess I'm stat guy, stats
2: right.
1: Don't lie, and when you lead, you're last in all these different categories, mm-hmm. I think everyone wanted – the expectations, let's just be like in the middle of the pack.
3: Yes.
1: We're not
3: expecting
1: them to be the number one defense in the league, but it's got to be better because we feel like this offense is pretty potent, right? So now you get to a point where you can compliment each other, not compromise each other, and to see how it's all in. You're right, to week 6 and you're making changes, getting another set of eyes. And I think there's a lot of other teams that do that. They bring in other advisors.
2: Yep,
1: and,
2: right.
1: But I don't think that anyone expected to be going this direction. And, you know, I don't like to call players out, but what happened to Ron Bland? I don't know if he's out of place. I mean, they paid guys a lot of money. And especially the run.

0: I think Iran is like the biggest asterisk that stands out. I know for a defensive player, because when you got a great running back like Tampa Bay, I mean, you know, was it David that exposed the 240 yards rushing?
1: Yeah.
0: Then that says a lot about your defense.
1: Yeah.
0: Whether it's the physicality of it, whether it's the mentality of it. You know, they had the possession. They had 40 minutes to 20 minutes of possession. You can't get off the field.
2: Yeah.
0: So I think that, I don't know, you hired a different set of eyes. Is that going to change anything? I hope so. I hope this is a brilliant decision. But then what does it say about the guy you just hired? You know, is that an indictment on, well, why did we hire Christian Parker? Because now there's some uncertainty and insecurity there.
1: Well, I think, Tony, you made a good point. It's about complementing each other, not compromising each other. And I think to this point, both sides of the ball have been compromising each other in one way, shape, or form. So mm-hmm. If you look at the Houston Texans game, you had the Cowboys defense. Yeah, they gave up that surgical first offensive drive mm-hmm. by the Texans, but then they kind of clamped down, started forcing punts and forcing guys to settle for field goals in the first half. The offense didn't wake up until the third quarter. Well, then guess what? By that point, the Texans woke up in the third
0: right.
1: quarter. Right? So now you go and you look at the Tampa Bay Buccaneers game. Not entirely dissimilar. The Cowboys defense, they kind of woke up, were carrying the team, giving the Cowboys offense opportunity after opportunity, staying in the game in the first half. Cowboys offense tried to wake up in the third quarter, but then guess what? The Buccaneers offense woke up in the second quarter. And then ultimately, the difference between the Texans' win and the narrow loss against the Buccaneers is that when the offense needed to execute perfectly, you had a tip drill interception. You had a fumble from special teams from Kevontae Turpin. You're in a situation where neither side of the ball, and this includes special teams, has played four quarters of championship caliber mm-hmm. football. And I think the roster, and I will say this, and I know you guys can attest to this, if you look at the last couple of decades, not the full 30 years, but the last couple of decades, this is probably as aggressive as we've seen Jerry Jones in his
0: Absolutely.
1: Front office as far as going out and getting guys, mm-hmm. whether it be not settling and staying with the familiar guy, Matt Eberflus, who had been here before.
0: Mm-hmm.
1: You sweep him out, you sweep almost his entire coaching staff out, you bring in Christian Parker. You give Christian Parker a blank check. You say, you know what, I already got you Quinnen Williams. I already got you Kenny Clark. I'm going to get you Rashawn Gary. I'm going to bring you Von Miller. I'm going to draft Jayshon Barham. I'm going to go against the grain, and I'm going to use an 11th overall pick on a safety, something that this team doesn't do. And then on top of that, you go and you trade for Joey Porter Jr. here recently. So the front office is giving all the pieces, including adding Mike Pettine to the equation.
0: Absolutely.
1: Question is, at what point will the coaching staff and these players, because you make an excellent point, they're having players-only meetings now. Great. Hold each other accountable. But that being said, when it comes to this Sunday night against Green Bay, I have now heard Brian Schottenheimer say that there will be rotational changes in the depth chart on the roster. He said they'll be noticeable. If there are plenty of noticeable ones, that's the message to the players. If you tell me and show me that a higher paid player, let's say Deron Bland, because you mentioned Deron Bland, if you reduce his snap count for someone like Revel and JPJ, Joey Porter Jr., obviously, and we'll see if Kobe Durant can come forward. But if you start seeing Deron Bland with that contract start to lose playing time, that tells me that you're sending the message to the players. But, yeah, Deron Bland, something's not right there. Two surgeries on his foot. I don't know if he's comfortable with his foot.
0: That's fair. That's fair. And I think, and I will say this just by experience, people come in Dallas and they play their best game. I mean, that's what you get. I've been there. I mean, when I was in Atlanta, or wherever these teams are, and you look at Tampa Bay, 0-4 with a free agent quarterback, and they come in here and they play like that.
1: It's their Super
0: Bowl. And it just seems like they play up. And if you're not mentally in tune and ready, I mean, the best two drives at the beginning of the drive when Dallas went down and scored,
1: yes.
0: and then the last drive. I mean, we're all saying, oh, man, this offense is so potent. They got so many playmakers. And we saw what happened. They stayed in the game and kept fighting because they didn't – you got to give them an excuse to quit.
1: Yes.
0: And
1: yes,
0: just
1: yes,
0: really
1: yes,
0: just
1: yes.
0: inspired them to play more and play to level where everyone's unexpected. But, you know, to me, I think that's the frustrating part of this.
1: Mm-hmm.
0: And I always think this, if you're having player meetings week six, that's
1: yeah.
0: all I'll say about that.
1: Yeah, and I will also say this, Tony, Nate, Bobby, Dak Prescott finally said the quiet part out loud. And we always wonder if the Cowboys recently have been playing down to competition, because these other teams are playing up when they get to the Cowboys. In the post-game press conference, Dak Prescott finally said the quiet part out loud. He said, well, maybe it's time some of these guys start approaching every game like it's a big game.
0: I mean, that's how you have to.
2: That's saying a lot.
0: And, you know, and nothing, you know, I love Shoddy, but it's the preparation, it's the focus, and it's like you got to, you know, Jimmy was certainly wasn't the exception of the norm, right? But and you can't, but you got to grind these guys, yeah. And I think it's a different, obviously, landscape and different generation, but still, you got to stay in these guys' ass and say, look, do not just keep focus. You know, you go out there and you hang 7 points on them, you know, but you still got to keep grinding and grinding, because you lose to a team like Tampa Bay, 0-4, again, it hurts to even say that, with the free agent quarterback. I thought it was Jaden Daniels, not Jalen Daniels.
3: Jalen Daniels. Yeah.
0: Right?
1: Undrafted.
0: He played it like, you know, so it's like.
3: Played eight years at Kansas.
0: Yeah, so what happened? Yeah, so he's 31-year-old rookie, right?
3: Right. Hey,
0: isn't that crazy?
3: Wow.
0: Think about how much NIL money he used to make back at when you
3: were in Florida A&M.
0: Florida A&M.
3: Man.
0: I couldn't afford
3: Dude
0: it.
3: Dude threw me $5 one time. I went, wow.
1: And a meal card.
3: Yeah.
4: Wow. Let's go ahead and let's take our second break. When we come back on the other side, Nate, I want to ask you specifically about something to think about on the other side here, is the question of getting physically handled in this game against Tampa, and how you rally from something like that when teams are like physically just imposing their will on you, and how you bounce back from that. We got Tony Casillas with us tonight. Nate Newton's here. Patrick Walker from DallasCowboys.com. I'm Bobby Belt from 105.3 The Fan. 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

0: 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As always, we've got the three-time Super Bowl champ, six-time Pro Bowler Nate Newton here. And our Cowboys alumni this evening is College Football Hall of Famer, former All-Pro, and two-time Super Bowl champion Tony Casillas. Tony, thanks for being with us tonight. As always, we appreciate it. So I was talking about heading into break, and I'm curious from both of you guys. It felt like something that had been corrected in recent weeks or cleaned up a little bit was just this issue of being physically dominated, which can be, from everybody that we have sitting in that chair, Nate, and from some of the stuff that you've said before, players talk all the time about, like, that physical domination aspect is some of the most defeating, like, ways you can beat a football team and really just sap you in terms of psychologically. So I'm curious, like, seeing Tampa have that sort of effect on you when they hadn't shown much of that throughout the season against anybody else, you thought it was something that had been repaired. Is that a preparation issue? Is that exhaustion on a short week and then the travel from Brazil and everything else in that 12-day stretch? Or is it just a matter of you didn't come out and give the effort you needed to give?
1: It's an attitude, baby. It's a mindset that when you're when the offensive line is averaging 8 yards per carry, you're like, what the hell's going on? Like, you're on skates, and all of a sudden you're like, and then there's this frustration. And then once the frustration sets in, then that's when they mentally get to you. And it's like, how do you spin that? How do you flip that? Well, you go out the next series and you get off the field. Well, if you go out in the last series and they drive the ball down and the same, they have the same results, then all of a sudden it begins the frustration. Guys are like, I know this talking, yelling at each other, what the hell's going on? And if you can't stop the bleeding, then there's something internally wrong with that. And I always thought, playing to run, I was a run stopper. It was all about attitude, wanting to, kick Nate's ass. Sometimes he kicked my ass, and sometimes I kick his. More nines out of ten, it was him. My point being is that you're going to get beat. That happens in the National Football League. But, when you're getting gouged all these yards and imposing their will and running the ball down the field, offensive linemen, they'd much rather run block than pass block. I'll tell you that right now.
2: The thing that you know what? If you would have had to bring both safeties down in the box, that's what you have to do.
3: Yeah. Yeah.
2: The thing that bothers me about Mr. Pennitz or whoever coming in here,
3: Mike Patton,
2: this will make me so upset. I saw it for two games where coach stayed in two high single safeties and they running on you.
3: Yeah.
2: Coach, it's simple.
1: Load up that box, baby.
2: Load it. And he didn't do it. They would have audible to a pass. Okay, I understand. All you smart guys, I understand. Well, they're going to audible to a pass. I understand. But you're going to audible to that pass.
3: Yeah.
2: You going to audible to that pass. You take a team. I use the 49ers. I use the Seattle Seahawks. I use the Rams. I use anybody that's winning. I'll use the Kansas City Chiefs. Anybody that's winning. They format everything off of the run game. It turns into a run game, to a play-action pass game, to now drop back.
3: Yeah.
2: You will not run the ball. That is what we've done for the last five games. And we've not given ourselves a chance because you got to load up and tell folks, this ain't happening. This is not happening.
3: To your point.
1: And that's the goal. You come in every week, a defensive meeting, the four goals in the game.
2: Yes.
1: First one, stop the run.

0: Stop the run.
1: Yeah, stop.
0: Don't stop the pass.
2: Yeah.
0: Stop the run.
1: Yeah.
0: You know, if they pass, then it's time for us to get after the passer. Make them force their hand.
1: But then the added problem is the Cowboys, it's not that they have a problem getting pressure when this, you know, when quarterbacks are dropping back.
2: They're bringing them down.
1: They can't get home.
0: Yeah,
1: they can't get home. They can't keep contained. These guys are leaking out of the backfield. They're breaking contained and up the B gap, up the C gap. And it's just like now you see a guy like Jalen Daniels. One of the first plays he made was a first down conversion. He broke contained.
0: How about a spy? Stay in your rush lanes.
1: That's number one.
0: Stay in your rush lanes.
1: Integrity.
0: You know, everybody wants to play reactionary football. When you start doing reactionary football, when you have a scheme, then that's the issue.
1: But also, the Cowboys, for some reason, even though they are not getting home with a three-man front, a four-man front, they've not wanted to send that extra guy. I have an issue with the low percentage of blitz that's being held with this team. So if you see that your three- or four-man front is continually not getting home and you're seeing these guys, these quarterbacks, be comfortable back there, why are you not making them uncomfortable? One of the most frustrating things that I witnessed against the Tampa Bay Buccaneers is you guys know this because you played the game and you played it at an exceptionally high level. You have a young quarterback in this game, okay? Number one, he's coming in with nerves, right? He's on the road, bright lights, Thursday night football. It's AT&T Stadium. It's the Cowboys. He's going to have nerves. Exploit that. Make him uncomfortable. He hasn't seen. You're not playing Drew Brees. You're not playing Aaron Rodgers. You're not playing Troy Aikman.
2: But you're playing Todd Bowles.
1: But Todd Bowles isn't taking the snap, Big Nate.
2: You are playing Todd Bowles. You are playing Jimmy Johnson. You are playing the coach for the Kansas City Chiefs. You are playing experience.
1: No, you're playing Patrick Holmes.
2: You're playing Andy Reid. You are playing.
0: I'd be a good coach.
2: Trust me.
0: I know your point.
1: But you're playing Patrick Mahomes in Kansas City.
2: Brother, before Patrick got there, did Andy not have them winning 10, 11 games? Before Patrick got there.
1: Well, Andy had
2: check
1: Philly
2: the record.
1: Winning. He had Philly winning game.
2: I'm telling you, this is what Todd Bowles told his offense. Like Jimmy would have came and told us, if our defense, which our defense was always better than our offense, if we would have had problems, Jimmy has.
0: I don't think I've ever heard an offensive player say that before, but I'm sorry.
1: But he would take it.
2: The thing is,
1: I'll take it.
2: You know, every Wednesday we'll have Tuesday off, right?
0: Right.
2: Every Wednesday we would come in as a team and Jimmy would tell what he expects from his offense or defense. He would call certain guys out. And if he felt that our defense was not up to par, he would say, fellas, we're going to run the ball the first two or three series. We don't care if it's three and out, but we're going to continue to run this ball because at the end of the day, we're going to take over this game to save our defense. So they'll be rested to make plays. Todd Bowles looked at his quarterback and said, look here, bro. We're going to ask you to throw the ball a few times, but we are going to run the football. Look at the tape. Tell me why we cannot run the football.
0: And they stayed with it.
2: I'm telling you, bro. They did.
1: That 70-plus yard run, he should have been tackled in the backfield and poor technique.
0: Yeah, and look, I think that's...
2: How many times is that going to work? Poor technique. Not enough hustle. Not wrapping up.
1: It ain't working.
2: Yeah, that I'm saying, how many times are we... You know, we're going to continue to say that. It got to come to a point. It got to come a point where guys don't have team meetings. If you're a stud, like Quinny Williams is supposed to be a stud, if you're a stud, even a little young guy, 55,
1: I call him Jason Moore.
0: Yeah.
2: You just got to play better.
0: Yeah.
2: That's how you bring in the group.
0: Yeah. He plays a little reckless, you know. Yeah. It's a great... I mean, he hits the gap. I mean, right. He can ball out, but sometimes
3: like
0: he may
3: a young
0: not be in the right
3: does.
0: Gap.
2: But
0: yeah.
2: I can deal with
0: on fire. Yeah. And then Caleb Downs, he's a young guy, and they have young players. I get that.
1: Yeah.
0: But to your point, the preparation and the mental aptitude of it, and you hear this all the time about Jimmy. Jimmy would rather have a smart guy than a guy that's a physical player, because nine times out of ten, you're going to get beat by a busted play.
2: Yes.
0: And it doesn't take that many. Three or four of them can be the difference in a game, mm-hmm. you get blown out or continuation of a series or whatever the case may be. I mean, those things are vital.
2: Let me say this, brother. Jimmy will look you right in your face. And I ain't saying Coach Schottenheimer got to be this guy. But you know what? Rashad Gary, son, we need you to contain.
0: Yeah.
2: You know what? We can put Malachi Lawrence out there if we want somebody just running willy-nilly. And the first time he shoot down in there and don't contain, hey, Malachi is yours the rest of the day.
1: Come on now.
0: Come on, sit over here with me.
1: Come on out.
2: Come on, man. I'm talking about winning games.
1: Yeah. I'm curious, and we'll take our final break here, and this will just be something for you guys to chew on over the break. There's been a lot made about the main figures on this coaching staff, obviously, are Brian Schottenheimer and Christian Parker, and they're two guys who
2: talk. So you don't call them CP no more?
1: I will call them Shoddy and CP. It's just I'm resetting.
3: You got to be a 500 I'm acronym.
0: You guys used to be on initialing. Now you're doing the Christian.
1: I'm resetting. Well, I can say that. Shoddy and CP.
3: No, it's like,
1: you know what? That's a great point, actually, because Shoddy and CP have both made their names and established their presence as players' coach, arm around the shoulder, build the culture. So the question I want to ask you guys to sit on as we go to break here, take our final break, can you be that coach and also still be the disciplinarian for times like these? We'll talk about that when we come back on the other side. Tony Casillas is here, Nate Newton, Patrick Walker. I'm Bobby Belt. We'll be back on the SWBC Cowboys Crosstalk.
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0: Darren Frisco. I'm Bobby Belt from 105 Through the Fan. 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I asked you guys before we went to the break here that it's been very much a culture that's established on personal connection between the coaches and the players and arm around the shoulder and person-to-person type of energy. And what I'm curious from you guys and your experience with various coaches over the years, can that personality type still be the disciplinarian? I asked Jerry this on Tuesday. Jerry said absolutely. He thought it could. He's like, some of those types of personalities I think are the best disciplinarians. He's like, I had them in my life. But in y'all's experience, can you typically be the disciplinarian that you need for times where it looks like it can be lacking?
1: I think it depends on who your players are and the leadership group that you have. I think that it's because I think Shoddy's very inspiring, very upbeat energy, but I think you got to be able to trust your players to be able to have that approach, and I think this is the approach is just, you know, I'm going to take care of you, but you got to take care of me. Whether that's I'm going to take care of you, I'm going to treat you and make it a loose environment. But I guarantee it, on Tuesday, whatever practice is, we're going to be locked in and loaded and be ready to play on Sunday. Don't make me look bad. If you make me look bad, then I'm going to have to change that. And maybe that's
2: sound
1: not
2: like Jimmy.
1: Yeah, exactly. I mean, you know, they treat you like grown-ass men.
0: Yeah.
1: And I think that's in your professional athlete, you don't need someone grinding you. And a lot of guys respond to that, and some guys don't. But I think, obviously, when you're winning, it works. But when there's this sense of not losing a team but playing pedestrian like they did against Tampa, then how are you going to change? But if you're that – if that's your personality as a coach, I don't think automatically you can change it. That's just your demeanor.
0: Yeah.
2: Well, answer this question. Didn't we go over to London and play a preseason game?
1: Yeah.
2: We've been over to London and played
0: that. Last year?
1: Not this year, but.
2: No, years back when I played.
0: Oh, okay.
1: Oh.
2: I think.
1: I know we went. I remember we went to the American Bowl.
0: Yeah,
1: Japan.
0: Mexico.
2: You know, I'm just thinking. Because I remember Jimmy distinctly saying, because we wasn't having good practices wherever we were.
1: God.
2: And Jimmy looked at us. He said, you know what? He said, when we get back to Dallas, he said, y'all, do what you're doing. But when we get back to Dallas.
1: Hee hee and ha ha.
2: Yeah, yeah, bro. When we got back to Dallas for a week, man, we was bloody. Many times he said, Nate, I'm going to let you do this. Mm. But if you make me look bad, boy, I'm going to take care of you, man.
0: Yeah.
2: And I heard Coach Schottenheimer say, I build relationships so I can talk to these guys, so I can have a hard conversation. You know what, Coach? It's time to have that hard conversation.
0: Very true.
2: It's time to have it, man.
0: Do you think?
1: Because I think, you know, Bob, I think I want to be coached hard.
0: Yeah,
1: I mean, I want someone to grind me and keep me accountable because, yeah, it's a different generation. You know, these guys make a ton of money, and you got this, you know, the salary cap and everything else that goes along with that. But I want to be coached hard. I want someone to like. I don't want to rely on my teammates. I want my coach, and then we'll be accountable with the teammate. And that's another thing. This yoke that with your teammates. I was more embarrassed showing up the next day and watching film with my peers.
0: Yeah.
1: I was embarrassed, and I took that personal that maybe I made a mistake that cost us a big play. Someone lost containment. Someone busted coverage. We took that personal, and we corrected that ourselves. Yeah, the coaches, we knew that was coming.
0: Yeah.
1: We knew that was coming, but it's a personal thing that you take on and really – the accountability, you hear that all the time. You want to be accountable for that. And you don't want to be the guy in there. Because, hell, you know Charles Haley, he'd call your ass out, man. Oh, hey, Casillas just got pancake. Hey, coach, run that back. And I'm like, shut the hell up, Charles.
2: For real,
1: I thought
2: bro.
1: The coach was going to miss that play.
0: Is one of the aspects of this, because I know there's a lot of thoughts that, A, this could be effective bringing in Mike Pettine. There's some other thought that would say, man, you're introducing this factor into week six. This feels like just a bad omen for where you're at.

if there is any of that where, hey, the personal relationships have made it hard to, like, really crack skulls. Pettin's reputation is one as, like, kind of tough and a little bit heavy-handed with guys. Is there a benefit relationships have made it hard to, like, really crack skulls? Pettin's reputation is one as, like, kind of tough and a little bit heavy-handed with guys. Is there a benefit of potentially being able to preserve...

0: schematically not working, preparation not working, or motivation, and basically
1: okay,
0: keeping guys
1: you got three,
0: lit.
1: Now put four, none of the above.
0: Okay.
1: This team, friends, I know we work for the DallasCowboys.com. We work, 105 point, the fan. I understand our 99 series, all of this.
0: All of it, yeah.
1: I understand all of this. But if you're going to be true to yourself, look at the game.
2: Mm-hmm.
1: 5 games into last year, we were looking the same. 5 games into this year, we look the same. The only difference is we had a better running offense.
2: Yeah, that's true.
1: That's the only, and something has to change.
3: But now, you know,
1: something has to change, man.
3: And our offense is not going to score 30 points a game. We found that out.
1: Yeah.
3: And if we're leaning on them to score 30 points, and then score wise, they yielded them to 24 points. So, that's respectable, I guess, when you've been giving up over 30. But my point is the gouge yards, the third and 21 and giving up 21 yards
0: at the stakes
3: and not covering coverage.
0: Yeah,
3: I mean, explain that to me.
0: Yeah.
3: Is that schematic? Is that guys not knowing the defense? Is it? I mean, what is it? Because that is inexplicable.
0: Well, and I think that's where the Cowboys as an organization. I think right now the Cowboys as an organization, particularly probably in the front office, they have a similar question of, okay, let's look at the last 3 years. Mike Zimmer, Matt Eberflus, Christian Parker, I think they look at it and go, those are three wildly different philosophies. Those are two guys with a lot of experience, one guy who's fresh blood. It's a lot of roster turnover for three different defenses. And I think for the top, they're looking at it and going, like, what buttons left are there for us? What's, there's something here that we're not diagnosing as the problem, because there are all these other parts that we're changing. It's getting us the same results of just getting gashed and having problems with responsibilities. And that's a bigger question that, like, and maybe even a scarier thing for them to confront right now. I don't know that they have the answer of what even is the issue. What's the core illness that's plaguing
3: them? And the tackling and the missed tackles and some of the being out of position. And really, that's the frustrating part, to be have to watch that. And I know it's got to be frustrating, these guys. But, I mean, they have to pivot this thing. You can bring all the defensive coordinators, Savants, and everything. They don't play. So it's got to be a personal thing with the players.
0: All right, they will get another shot at it coming up on Sunday night against the Green Bay Packers. By one, Nate. By one this week.
4: Yeah, they're gonna get out.
0: they're still gonna get him. They got the best of him.
4: Yeah.
0: Tony Casillas, thank you for being here tonight.
3: Thanks, guys, appreciate it.
0: For Nate Newton, Patrick Walker, I'm Bobby.
3: Hall of Famer,
0: 105 through the fan,
3: Hall of Famer,
0: the future
3: right there.
0: Hall of Famer. I'll talk to you guys again next week. We'll be here on the SWBC Cowboys Crosstalk.
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5: 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With head coach Mike Elko, here's the voice of the Aggies, Andrew Monaco.
6: Howdy. Welcome. Thank you for being here. Rudy's 504 Harvey Road here in College Station. It's another edition of the Aggie Football Hour with Mike Elko, and it is presented by Capital Farm Credit. The Aggies take on the Citadel. That will be on Saturday at 12. Foot to ball at 12:02. We'll get everything started at 10. We'll give you our Saturday on the network. But first, we welcome in the head coach of the Fighting Texas Aggies. Howdy, Mike Elko.
7: Howdy, my friend. How are you? It's good to be here.
6: It is good to talk with you about last week, about this week, about this team. And I thought about something to get it started, that it was a couple weeks ago you were asked during a Monday media availability about how many times do you watch a game tape? And your answer was succinct: a lot. And I always love to ask, when you watch the tape, Mike, honestly, after wins and after losses, what jumped out at you from last Saturday at Missouri?
7: I think the best way I summed it up to our guys, this is what I told them, was it feels like we, and I've said this analogy before, but like it feels like we're still in this hitting slump. Like I always relate it to baseball because it just feels like that's where we're at right now. And what I tried to get them to understand is, you know, when you're going through, you know, Ohtani's going through this massive 0-for slump right now, you're not going to all of a sudden wake up one day and go 4-for-4. Like, you're going to break out of the slump with a hard-hit ball that somebody catches, maybe a 1-for-5 day, maybe, and this is practice two that I'm talking about. That's what I'm trying to get them. What we're struggling with right now is I think we build it all up, we go out there with a ton of energy, and we're not handling the negative plays that are affecting us. It's dropping our energy down right back to kind of where it started, and that's something that is obviously really, really detrimental to success and something we've got to figure out how to play through. You have a lot of kids that are investing a lot and trying hard to get out of it, and it's not happening for them, and that frustration just keeps pounding on top of each other, and we have to break free of that. And that's, I think, across the board, everyone. And so what you see is you see this high-energy, confident team come out of the locker room that just settled.

0: over the course of time drifts away from being that high energy, confident team. And we've got to figure our way through that a little bit.
1: Does that go back to what you have been saying about chasing results, that the results are 100%. Doing that?
0: Yeah, it's 100%. And it is. And listen again, I more than anybody understand that words don't matter a ton when you're in this type of situation, right? But, you know, if you really want my opinion because you're asking me, they have to understand that, like, the only way to get out of this is to go through it. And when you go through it, it's not going to be smooth. It's just not. Like, and we just continue to draw on times in the past where we've had success where, you know, hey, we had a really bad quarter at second quarter at LSU last year, but we didn't drop our head. We didn't get discouraged. We didn't lose hope or faith or whatever those words are. We just kept fighting, and right, we had bad moments at Notre Dame. Mm-hmm. We had bad moments in the South Carolina game. We had bad moments in a lot of our big wins. Most right. teams do. Mm-hmm. What's not the definition of us is the bad moments. It's the response to that. Yeah. And our response right now just isn't to the level it needs to be. And that's what we're focused on and working on, obviously, with all the fundamentals and all those other mm-hmm. things. But
1: can the inconsistency be maddening? Because you were out, you played to your identity, you were more physical than Arkansas the week before, and then it didn't translate. Almost like didn't learn the lesson. Like, one, don't make this mistake, and then carry over what you're doing.
0: Yeah, and you know, listen, we all own it. I think that's the other piece of it. You know, I own everything that goes wrong. The coaches do. Did we create the right plan? Was it the right strategy? Did we give them the right opportunities? It's everybody owns this thing. And so I think, you know, we all have to figure out how to do this. And when I say together, it's not just the players, it's all of us. It's all of us got to stick together, and we just got to keep grinding our way through.
1: You had said earlier, there's a reason why you have a leadership council. There's a reason why you have the captains. And it's funny, even during practice, when those players notice that the energy is down and they're talking with one another, you're seeing them try to rectify that over the week of practice. This isn't just, oh, it'll fix itself, because this team is not built like that at all.
0: No, it doesn't appear this way right now, because everybody focuses on the end game and the end results like they should. That's what fans do, mm-hmm. and I obviously respect the heck out of that part of this, but you know, they get up every day and come to the building in the right frame of mind to try to fix it. They do. We have everybody's working hard. Everyone's practicing. Our practices, honestly, are getting more physical each week because I think the frustration is getting, the desire to fix and rectify. It's not that, you know, they're coming out there and it's like, oh, we lost to Missouri, like, it's like, gosh, dang, like, okay, we'll go harder this week, and maybe going harder will be the answer and the solution. And, and I just think that's kind of where we're at right now.
1: You can tell me what strain is. I have to go through it and understand that, that's what he means by strain, correct?
0: Yeah, for sure. And that's part of what it takes to be successful in this league at this level. And I think that's part of what we still have work to do at is getting that to the level it needs to be consistently all the time.
1: He's the head coach of the Fighting Texas Aggies. That's Mike Elko. This is the Aggie Football Hour with Mike Elko. 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
1: 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And luck happens to people like Jacqueline Miranda, who won Texas A&M prizes, and you could too. Texas Lottery supports Texas education and veterans. Scratch them tickets and gig them. Let me take that back. That is Jacqueline Minardi, who wins in the Lucky Aggie Contest, brought to you by the Texas Lottery. We continue. It's the Aggie Football Hour with Mike Elko. It's presented by Capital Farm Credit. We're at Rudy's, 504 Harvey Road here in College Station. Looking back to Saturday, some things that jumped out at me. That number 11 might not be enough number for Brandon Davis Swain. That's not a very wide number for a very wide player, and in fact, an impactful player. Earned the starts, earned all that playing time, instant impact, blocked a kick, tackles for loss. You love seeing that. We talked before. I said jokingly you can't trade for players, but this is like getting more depth and talent, is it not, when you get players who are healthy? Oop.
0: Okay, I thought maybe you were done with me. It's getting him back and healthy has been really big. He was kind of one of our big additions inside at D tackle, and he got hurt in the spring and had kind of like a break in his lower leg, and we really didn't know if he was going to heal. He had to have surgery on it, and mm-hmm. we didn't know if it was going to heal, not heal. And he actually wound up doing a great job with rehab to get himself back a little bit earlier than we thought. And so he got a decent amount in camp and has been just kind of really building his way back into this thing, and finally healthy now. And you're seeing him and Landon Rink and give a more, some viable options in there on the inside, and CJ Mims is still floating around there. And,
1: yeah.
0: That group is starting to play a little bit better together the more time they get out there together.
1: In the guts of the game, or the crux of the game, or the fire, however you want to put it, but you have Bryce Perry-Wright who's out there, you've got Tristan Givens who is out there, and Mike, we were talking to Tony Girardetti earlier today, and it's like most teams would be holding their breath and hoping, oh, we have to put him in there for a snap or two, and we hope nothing goes wrong. He said most of these guys, if they're not starting, would be edge number two on teams. But that is just valuable, valuable snaps, is it not, for them this year and in the future?
0: Yeah, for sure. And I think, our vision and goal has always been to build this program with high school talent, and really, and I said this all through the process, like recruiting in 2024 when I got hired in November wasn't easy. And mm-hmm. even 2025 at that point, most of those kids had started to kind of lean in directions. And so the 2026 class was really the first class that we got the full cycle to go recruit. And so really it's, there are certainly some members of the 24 and 25 class that are helping us, but the first full class that we got to bring in here with the right amount of recruiting time was 2026. And you're seeing impact from a lot of those guys. You're seeing Tamarian Watkins. You're seeing Chance Collins. You're seeing Bryce Perry-Wright. You're seeing Tristan Givens out there, on offense. Sam Roseborough played an awful lot last week in the interior guard. You're seeing KJ Edwards. You're seeing Carson Baker. You're seeing Aaron Gregory. You're seeing Jaden Warren. Like, you are seeing a lot of members of that 2026 recruiting class out there as true freshmen who just keep getting better every week and earning more and more opportunities. And again, nobody's looking ahead, but obviously that's how this thing has to get built the right way, right? It's got to get built with the right kids through the high school recruits. They got to buy into our culture. They got to buy into who we are. They got to grow. They got to develop. And it is. It's good to see those things happening, you know, for the benefit of the program.
1: Does it help you for 27 and 28 in those classes when they see that it's that trust that a player gives you?
0: Yeah.
1: Right? Oh, and it's paying off.
0: Yeah, for sure. And obviously the 27 class is a big one, and it's important, and it's all hands on deck, making sure that those kids continue to have the belief in who we are and what we're doing. And so far, so good. But, you know, that's an ongoing process that we've got to continue to make sure we're bringing in the right type of kids and the right type of talent into this program consistently year in, year out.
1: Mike, when the transfer portal was new and shiny and every, there were schools that were adopting, you know what, we're just going to go through the port. You still have to layer a roster, do you not?
0: Yeah, and I think every program is a little bit different.
1: Yeah.
0: I do, and I think, you know, obviously there's some obvious exceptions, but I think if you look in this league, the teams that are successful in this league are 80-85% homegrown talent. They just are. And then you go and you supplement that with some impact players in the transfer at areas of weakness, and that's how you're building a really, really good roster. You know, we got, you know, we don't want to be in a position where we need to find so many impact players out of the transfer portal every single year, and I still think we're fighting through some of the roster turnover transition as we build this thing ultimately to where it needs to get to.
1: You were talking, I think it was a couple years ago, may have been last year, that you could be so desperate to fix a hole or a problem, but it's a bad year for that.
0: Right.
1: Then you're just overpaying.
0: Right. No, and that's and yeah, you never want to be handcuffed to the portal.
1: Yeah.
0: Not that I don't like our portal kids. Not that we don't have kids who are good players. We've had a lot of kids drafted who have came here from the portal. Mm-hmm. But, you know, in the big scope of this thing, you want to be able to say, okay, as we head into the 2028, 2029, whatever football season we're heading into, like, here's the 16 homegrown players that we project to start. Here's the, you know, five or six that we think can compete, but let's go find some competition for them. That's a little bit better balanced than kind of maybe where we were last year.
1: We've touched on this before, but I want to bring it up again. Can we stop talking about, not stop, but lessen the impact of what the transfer is, and can we start talking about retention and retaining players?
0: Yeah.
1: Because that's just the Lamont Rogers at right tackle.
0: Yeah.
1: Is why, and that's just one of many, right?
0: No, but that's
1: retention,
0: that's what,
1: I think, is more important than it is the shiny and new who's coming into the program.
0: It always is. It always is. When you can recruit, like, and that's what I mean by each program is its own place, right? There's some programs that their best path to recruiting championship level rosters is finding old experienced players from the portal. There's some programs, and I think we're one of them, that have the ability to go out and get the elite of the elite. Those programs, when you look around the country, whether that be right now Georgia, whether that be right now Ohio State, whether that be right now Alabama, like, those teams are built with homegrown talent, and again, these supplemental pieces that come in and impact it.
1: It's not just the players from the state of Texas. It's your relationship with the coaches in the state of Texas as well, is it not?
0: Yeah, it's all of it. It's all of it. And it's our relationships across the country, and it's our relationships with these high school kids and their families. And I think that's what, again, that's the special thing that we're trying to build here. And again, results are a lot.
1: Mm-hmm.
0: The culture of our building is still strong. The character of our building is still strong. The belief in our building is still strong. You know, we've got to just continue fighting our way through it.
1: You say culture, and as you have said before, culture isn't just when you're winning.
0: No, it shows a lot more when you're losing.
1: Mm-hmm.
0: It does. It you know, it always reveals itself. You know, there's that great line that character reveals itself in adversity, right? That's kind of how life works. And so I think you see what people are made of in these times.
1: Much more. The Aggie Football Hour with Mike Elko. 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We'll check on people who are checking in on Facebook. We've got much more when we return. Aggie Football Hour continues after this.
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1: 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From Flatonia, Sweetwater, Cedar Hill, Temple, and Crawford in Texas, Tiffany says, Aloha, Aggies. We know where she's checking in. Tolleson, Arizona. Dobbs, New Mexico. And Anna from the Western New York Aggie Club in Buffalo has checked in.
0: Not much from Buffalo.
1: No.
0: Thanks for joining us.
1: Absolutely. I want to get your thoughts because I know this is special to you. Five Aggie players got their Aggie rings.
0: Yeah.
1: You've always loved being able to hand those out, haven't you?
0: Yeah, it's a special morning. It is, and it's the importance of it. Like I understand the importance of the Aggie ring, obviously the importance of the setting in which it's presented, not only to our players but also to the students who assist our program. When we started moving to the morning practices, I kind of felt bad because it feels a little quick.
1: Yeah.
0: And so we actually offered like, hey, you know, we could do like a banquet in the afternoon or, you know, we can do a brunch and a lunch. Do you want to come in? Every student to a T was like, no, coach, we want it in front of the team. We want it at the team meeting. That's where we want it. We want you to present it to us in the team meeting. Like, that's why, how we've always dreamed of getting our Aggie ring. And so, I don't think I quite realized how important it was to get it presented in that setting. And that was really special to me when I learned that and found out about that. And so five of our players, which was awesome, but we also had 20 or 19, student workers who assist our program in some facet of what they do. And that's a really special group. We haven't touched on that group at all, but the student support that we have for our football program is unbelievable. As big as the support is of the 12th man on game day, what we get from our students day to day, whether it be in the training room, whether it be in nutrition, whether it be in scouting, whether it be, we have some that are like really aspiring to be coaches, and we've got a lot of guys doing a lot of the basic GA, like, you know, GAs have kind of gone away, and we have a lot of in-house students who are really serving as GAs and do a phenomenal job. And so, they make this program, the equipment crew, they make this program run in a lot of ways.
1: I love that they say they're about to get it and they can't wait to show you when they do. They're so proud. I'm talking about your student workers want to show it, but was it Mike O'Reilly, Paxton Lamb, Boomer Graham, Chase Burton, and Tyler White. All got it. Yeah. And it always gets me because you see through your team, they're the ones who are going to be close, who will get it in the spring, and they know it's coming.
0: Yep.
1: If you have the younger ones who are like, oh, that's part of my experience here at Texas A&M. Yeah. And then there's the other ones who have gotten it going. Nah, welcome.
0: Yeah, no doubt. No, and it is. It is. It's such a cool tradition. It's such a cool honor for them. It's such a cool moment. And it is. It's really cool thing that I'm the one who gets to present it to all of those people.
1: You don't pick just anybody to be those student workers either. That's something that's also, I'd like to use the word earned on this campus.
0: Yeah, and again, this has nothing to do with me. This is all Texas A&M and Aggie tradition and but like the amount of students who want to be involved is unreal and to the point where like, yeah, we have to turn some away because we just don't have enough opportunities for everybody who wants to help in some way. And the other group that I didn't mention is the recruiting team.
1: Mm-hmm.
0: So many students helping in the recruiting area, for on-campus visits. You know, everyone wants to know how do you manage these on-campus visits during game days where you have so many recruits here and high-end recruits and the students play a huge role in that operation as well. And so no, every year there's a lot of people who want to come and join in some capacity. It's almost, I've walked down into it. It's funny. I joke with our staff. It feels like it's like speed dating night because there's all these little tables up and like, you know, the students all come in and, you know, here's the recruiting table. And if you want to look at recruiting, here's where you go. And if you want to look at scouting, here's where you go. And here's equipment. And like, there's like, it feels like you walk into like a big speed dating arena and everyone's just trying to get questions answered and learn a little bit about each other. And, it is. It's a really cool piece of our program. There's no doubt about it.
1: And you are big on you want recruits on game day,
0: yeah,
1: not just
0: huge.
1: In the summer.
0: No,
1: right?
0: That's huge. I think, you know, so much of what this place is on display every Saturday in Kyle Field. And I think when people come, especially people who aren't Aggies necessarily or aren't from Texas and know what Texas A&M is all about, you know, you get these families from other areas that come and experience game day, and it's not just the size of the crowd, it's the togetherness, it's the cheers, it's the yells, it's the way the energy is, it's the students standing for the whole game, it's just the whole dynamic of how Texas A&M is and what it's all about that I think is displayed so much on game day. And, you know, when you bring a kid here, you know, on a Saturday in July, like none of that is on display, right? It's just, you know, it's a college and, you know, no disrespect, but a lot of colleges look very similar. What makes us special isn't our buildings, it's the people. And the most people we can put on display is a Saturday in the fall at Kyle Field.
1: And what we always say about Texas A&M, it's so genuine, right? The Aggies are genuine. So that recruit will pick up whatever he wants to pick up, but there's nothing false about it. Like you said, look over at the student section. There's 41,000 right there. We weren't lying when we told you, right?
0: No.
1: But also because it's an entire weekend.
0: Yeah.
1: You can't fake yourself through that.
0: No, and
1: you or they just see right through.
0: No, and I think what a lot of I think intelligent people do now as they go through the recruiting process is they've all have figured out that we're really good at selling our schools, mm-hmm. right? Like that's our job. Yeah. I've been doing it for 29 years. I can sell a school.
1: Yeah.
0: It's asking all of the people that you come across, like, hey, tell me about Texas A&M. Hey, tell me about your experience. Or, hey, what do you know? Or what do you people think of Coach Elko? Or what do you think of Coach Hemphill? Or, like, that's what the smart people in recruiting are doing nowadays. And so the more you get them here when there's a lot of people around, you know, the more people they ask about what does it mean to be an Aggie? What does the Aggie network really mean? What does it really mean that Aggies, I hear the coaches say this stuff, but mm-hmm. every coach says something. Mm-hmm. Like, what does it really mean? And, nobody sells this place better than Aggies.
1: Yeah. And players recruit players.
0: Always.
1: They're going to tell you the absolute truth,
0: yeah,
1: aren't they?
0: Always.
1: let me flip it to the other side. You also have the staff that deals with former players who want to come back. And that's also important.
0: Yeah, for sure. We've done, we've had two former player banquets on Friday night where we've brought back former players. We kind of do a little bit of a cocktail hour on Friday night and, you know, just try to get people around. We've had former players out to practice. It was great to have a lot of our former players. We talked about it at the softball game this
1: mm-hmm,
0: summer.
1: Mm-hmm.
0: I think that's probably one of the things we want to continue to uptick a little bit, because it should be a place of pride for all of the former students who played football here as well. It should be a place that they always feel comfortable and welcome coming back to through the good times, through the bad times, whatever. Be here. You're an Aggie. You're part of this thing. You're always a part of the program, and you could always be part of the solution as we move forward.
1: You always say that. They're not an Aggie football player. They are an Aggie.
0: Yeah. Yeah. That's what we all are, right? Yeah. That's what this whole thing's about.
1: That's what you said. You represent the entire university, every not just time. Your little corner of the program.
0: All of it.
1: He is Mike. The bridge is next, by the way.
0: Who do we have on the bridge this week?
1: You know what? It's going to be the Citadel head coach.
0: Oh, okay.
1: Yeah, we're going to hear from him.
0: Oh, boy.
1: I promise it's all good.
0: All right. It's not bulletin board material that we're putting up there.
1: No. All no. Right, I'm trying to stay away from that.
0: Yeah.
1: So,
0: yeah. Me too.
1: Aggie Football Hour with Mike Elko, presented by Capital Farm Credit. We step aside on the Texas A&M Sports Network and then the 12th Man app.
13: 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I'm from the Fightin'.
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1: 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Capital Farm Credit is also the unofficial sponsor of The Bridge. And tonight on The Bridge, we hear from the Citadel head coach, Maurice Straton, on the Bulldogs' approach to this weekend's game, plus his thoughts on the Aggies' offense, the offensive line, the Aggie defense, and quarterback Marcel Reed.
16: Marcel Reed, oh my goodness. You know, and I've used this analogy before. It's like catching lightning in a phone booth. Good luck with that. I mean, this guy can run. He can scamper. He can move. They have wide outs who can get vertical on you. They can catch the underneath ball. And the offensive line, they're huge. I thought we faced big humans this past week and the weeks prior, but the good Lord, man, he made them big, and they are large human beings. So that's a challenge in itself. And defensively, they play with a heavy nickel package, and they'll bring pressures. Coach Elko is aggressive, especially on third down, has been in the past. But at the same time, they may look at it differently. They may want to approach it differently. All I can do is go off of the tape and his tendencies. The defensive coordinator for the Dallas Cowboys, Christian Parker, he and I spent years together in Green Bay. Christian was with Elko. And so that defense I'm somewhat familiar with, but it's still those human beings who are running it. That make the difference. But the true competitors who have been on our team, who've been with us, you've always wanted to play. you know, in front of arenas like that and in front of that fan base. So it is, it's my understanding that I'm going to continue to keep our messaging. It's a big, big game because it's the next one. I want to focus on us, focus on our process, focus on doing our things right, just going 1-0 on your particular play. That's where we need to be right now. That's where this team needs to be.
17: Just talk about playing at Kyle Field and preparing for an atmosphere like that. Yeah, it's a big, big game, but it's not an atmosphere you're going to see every day in the Southern Conference.
16: Absolutely. So the preparation for that, we will pump in some crowd noise. We have some silent cadences. We have some communication, hand signals, things that we will utilize because it is going

0: to be very loud. But these are things we've seen the schedule for a long time. We've been prepping these types of things in advance already.
1: That is the head coach of the Citadel out of the Southern Conference coming in 12 o'clock on Saturday, the Aggies and the Citadel. 10 o'clock with our Specs 12th Man Tailgate Show, 11:30 the kickoff show. Foot to ball, as our friend Alan Cannon always says, is 12:02. Much more. The Aggie Football Hour with Mike Elko. 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
1: 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As we continue, it's the Aggie Football Hour with Mike Elko. It's presented by Capital Farm Credit. We hit the back half of this hour. We'll get to the Citadel in just a little bit. You said something that kind of surprised me on Monday, because I'd like to ask you over the course of a week, or if we talk on Saturday before the game, hey, how was the practice week? Is there a reason why the practice games aren't translating to Saturday?
6: I wish I had the answer. You know, yeah. I wish I had the answer. I wish again, I think it just all comes back to just rebuilding confidence, rebuilding the ability to grind through the tough part of it. I'm a little repetitive with that. I don't mean to be, but I literally, that is the biggest part of it. And then our job as coaches is to just try to continue to find the right sequencing of things that will build the confidence. And that's where we have to be better as a staff, is we've got to find better ways to allow the positivity to kind of start to grow and stack on top of each other.
1: It would be way worse if it were a fire drill Monday through Thursday, right? Where you would know, and that would be when you would look and say, hey, okay, obviously this isn't it. But that surprised me when you said that, because you do go out there and you do see the physicality. We've talked time and again about iron sharpens iron, and if that offensive line has to go up against that defensive line, yeah, that's going to get you better. Same way, the other way around. But again, I wanted to reiterate seeing that leadership out there where you're seeing a quarterback and a wide receiver say, yeah, it's up to us to do that. Like, that was it. You're not seeing guys quit. Like, I know the fans say the season's over, you can't get to Atlanta, this and that. Frank Layden, when he was the head coach of the Utah Jazz, had a business card that said, you can't quit, it's a league rule. Right?
6: No, it's
1: you do have a season, and there's still stories, and there's still, you know, this isn't, back to you, the next chapter has yet to be written.
6: No, and

0: And listen, like, we're competitors. That's who we are. That's why we are where we are. There's not a single player on this roster that got to be an SEC football player without having a high level of internal competitiveness and drive to win and desire to be successful and all of those things. And the problem is everyone does, right? And so now you have to have it at a level that's higher than people who have it as well. But, you know, the nature of competitors isn't to pull away and just be like, oh, well, like, that's just not, we're not built that way. And I think that's, you know, everyone always keeps asking me, are you okay? Like, yeah, I'm fine. The press conference after a loss is hard. Like, it's a hard press conference because I'm frustrated for the fans. I'm frustrated for the players. I'm frustrated for the coaches. I'm frustrated with myself. Like, I want the product to be better. The fans deserve the product to be better. The players deserve the product to be better. And all of that ultimately falls on my shoulders. And so the only thing that I feel is this level of frustration that it's not getting delivered for everybody involved in this thing to the level and the degree that we want it to be delivered. And so I don't always do the best job of answering the questions in reference to that on Saturday after the games. And again, I apologize for that, but that's all it is. It's an internal frustration that I have that we're not delivering for everybody involved in Texas A&M football what it should look like. And again, I've owned that since this has started. And I will work tirelessly to get it right as fast as we possibly can. Like, for me, that's Thursday. Like, that's not even Saturday. Mm-hmm. That's literally tomorrow. I want it to be better than it was today. And it's just our mindset, and we'll continue to be that way.
1: We have talked about coaches and players and relationships. And one thing that struck me was when you say you hurt when the players who are working aren't seeing that result.
0: Yeah, for sure. Because it's, and I've said this to the players on a handful of occasions. It's like, I've been part of bad seasons where, you know, the reason why you have a bad season is because players weren't all in all summer, or they weren't committed, or, you know, you walk in the building and this coach has his own agenda and this coach has his own agenda and nobody's working together, and, you know, this kid's trying to pry everything apart, and we don't have that, and we don't. And because of that, I feel as though, like, the looks are right, the intentions are right, the results are not, and the product is not. And again, like, that's, I have to own that. I do, and I do. I do very heavily.
1: Right. This, you always talk, you know, when we talk about the complementary football, the defense gave your offense a chance, the special teams, but that is the coordination of those three phases have to be together. And when one is missing, it makes it difficult. Because again, it reminded me of Kentucky. Opportunity early. It goes by the boards. You still have, you have a lead 3-0. It's 10-3 after a block at the half. You have that, but so much has to work in concert with one another, doesn't
0: it? Yeah, and again, it's to me, I've said this before, the complementary football is you have to make the plays at the moment that impact the game, and every phase had a chance to do that and didn't. You know, we had a chance to come out of the locker room. We had a chance on the first drive of the game to go score off the short field, right? And we didn't get that done. And we turned the ball over right back, right? And that's a momentum killer. Then we get the field goal block before half to keep it a 7-point game. And we go out and we let them kick the field goal on the opening drive of the second half, right? Which stretches the lead out to 2 scores. Mm-hmm. And so defensively, we could have made that stop. We could have made that stop. It could have been a 3-and-out. We could have got the ball back to the offense coming out of the locker room in a 1-score game with a chance, you know what I mean? And so every side of the ball has these moments in the game that could make a difference. And with where we're all right now, and this is a little bit of how we're playing and a little bit of how college football is today, the margins are just small. And so we can't miss those opportunities. We can't not get touchdowns on 2 short fields in the first half. We can't give up a drive to start the third quarter and allow them to stretch the lead. And that's how I talk to both sides of the ball. I you know, individually talked to both sides of the ball on Monday, and, you know, to the defensive guys, I just said, like, rise to the challenge. Like, rise to the challenge of doing whatever it takes to help out your brothers and help out your teammate. And, you know, and that's where we're at right now.
1: You had, I have to chuckle because this was a moment from Saturday, the kickoff, and there's Jamari and Morrow. And I'm guessing it's Jamari Morrow because in this world of double numbers. I'm like, well, it could be Dez, right? Anyway, all of a sudden we hear Will Johnson sidelines. He's running down the field trying to see, make sure that it's that it's Jamarion on the kick. But you may have found something there, right? In Jamarion, it's great to have two back on the field.
0: Yeah, for sure. And again, like we don't make excuses in our building. That's never the world we lived in. But we did get hit with quite a few injuries, and a lot of them at the returner position. And so, we've kind of been a little bit handcuffed in that side of the special teams game. And so it was great having him back. And, at some point, obviously, too, you're just saying, okay, hey, if it's one or two deep, let's bring it out and let's see if we can make a play and kind of create some momentum. And he was able to do that and hit a big return for us, which gave us a chance. And, he's a talented player. And to the double digits, that's another good one to kind of touch on because you mentioned it. So the problem is every defensive lineman I have right now is eating up the skill kid numbers because we've moved into this world where, our defensive linemen are numbers like 5, 10, 11,
1: 18, 14,
0: 15, 16, 17. And so now these DBs come in and, the DBs are like, hey coach, what numbers are available? And I'm like, well, 92, 94. And so they're like, well, I can't wear that number. And I'm like, all right, well, what do you want? Okay, sure. We'll put you in 24 and you could have a 24 and you could have a 24. Uh-huh. And, you just, the D-line advancement into the single and numbers has really handcuffed the ability to get freshmen in jersey numbers when they show up because there's just really not any available. And so, that's where the triple numbers. So now we have some triple numbers.
1: Yeah.
0: But that's where the triple numbers have come from because there's literally like no numbers to put kids in because of the amount of D linemen that are in numbers below 18.
1: Yeah. But that the 224s, obviously David Alano, but that's how you get a Cam Hamill on the field.
0: Yeah.
1: Right on those special teams.
0: Yeah.
1: That's important for that. Now, I think I've told you the story before. When Kingsley Keke went from 88 to 8, I asked, okay, why'd you make that move? He goes, makes me look sexy.
0: Yeah. Yeah, that's a, it's a D lineman's dream to tote out there at like 320 pounds with a single digit on, and line up. And at some point what's going to happen is someone's going to go to a district court for the O lineman and say it's not fair for their mental health that they can't wear single digits too. And some district judge in some small town is going to go, that O lineman should be able to wear it. And then we're going to have that problem. And that's coming around the corner soon too.
1: This is why you need to get in our business and solve all these problems because you can see them coming from a mile away.
0: I can see them coming.
1: Absolutely. Aggie Football Hour with Mike Elko. 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We'll continue on the Texas A&M Sports Network and the 12th Man app.
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10: 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We continue. It's the Aggie Football Hour with Mike Elko, presented by Capital Farm Credit from Rudy's, 504 Harvey Road here in College Station. So earlier in this show, I said that, you know, I practice on to Saturdays. So naturally, the knucklehead's going to say, has been practice this week.
0: Oh, it's been amazing. No, it's good.
10: You said everything's on the board.
0: Yeah,
10: right?
0: Yeah, we did. And I think, you know, we want people to be competing for jobs. We want people to be able to step up and practice. We want it to be a show me situation every single day. It has been that way, but, you know, again, it just has to continue to be like that. You're continuing to see us tinker and tweak and, you know, give opportunities to different kids, and you know, we'll continue to do that in whatever way we think it has a chance to benefit us and make us better.
10: There's this thought that once camp ends, that's your starting 11 for the rest of the season. You've competed every week.
0: Yeah, you got to.
10: Yeah.
0: You have to. And I think if you want the program that you want, like, it has to mean something. And so, you know, you can't let it be where, oh, this kid's the starter and he goes out. And you earn stripes for sure, but, you can't just consistently let a kid, you know, not have the product on Saturday, not have the practice at a level it needs to be, and just keep toting them out there and hope it figures itself out. And so, our kids know that. Our players know that. That's something that's pretty, pretty well known in our program.
10: Evidence to KJ Edwards getting the start at Missouri. Correct.
0: Yeah. And you know, he goes out and he averaged 6.6 yards a carry and has a great week of prep. And so he gets carry number one. And you have to continue to build it that way.
10: And back to that stable that we have talked about time and again, especially with those running backs and that joy for one another. You didn't have any sulking, right?
0: No. And listen, we talk about it like this, and I always tell them this, like, you're allowed to have feelings, right? Mm-hmm. And you're a competitive kid, and your feeling is you're the best at your position on our roster, right? That should be any kid across the board should feel as though he's the best player at his position on our roster. And I get that. Again, I'm not even going to try to argue that with you. What you have to understand is I have to make a decision between four kids at that position who think they're the best at the position, and I just have to do what I think is best relative to what I see, the product I see, the performance I see, and who I think gives us the best chance to win. And so just understand where I'm coming from, too. Yeah. I'm not trying to slight you. Mm-hmm. I'm trying to make a decision to help our team, and if you want me to make a different one, then just keep going and force me to make a different one.
10: Yeah.
0: And I just think that's – you just try to talk in those types of terms with them because, again, that's the only way I know how to be as a coach is just straightforward, and I don't do the whole – you know, like dancing, like we usually start the season with this at some point, you know, we'll just agree to disagree on your role. Like whatever role you have, it's not big enough. If you're the starter, you're not getting enough touches. If you're not the starter, you should be the starter. If, like, whatever, like let's just right now all come to grips with the fact that we'll agree to disagree on your role because it won't ever be big enough in your eyes because you're extremely competitive and that's why you're where you're at. And let's just understand that we're going to have to work through those things and not allow feelings to dictate our circumstances and our standard and how we play.
1: You've joked about wide receivers in the past. You could target them 12 times. They want the 13th and the 14th target.
0: Yeah, and it's good. Like, I get it. I understand. I understand that on every single play, five people want the ball.
10: Mm-hmm.
0: I get it. I do. But can we just appreciate the fact that that can't actually happen, and let's just go to work.
10: Final segment, we'll talk about the Citadel on Saturday at Kyle Field. We return to the Aggie Football Hour with Mike Elko, presented by Capital Farm Credit, and the Aggie Football Hour continues after this.
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1: 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Our last segment here at Rudy's, when the opponent is the Citadel on Saturday, a team that you'll probably see two quarterbacks, if not more. You'll see an experienced running back. So that will, I always ask you, like, what are some of the challenges? That's what that head coach Maurice Drayton has.
2: Yeah, no, they've been running the ball really, really well. It's a little bit of a unique attack, which is never what you want to see. It's kind of one of those, like, spread triple options similar to what Navy's doing. And so there's a lot of different looks, a lot of different layers to what they do on offense. I think they do a really, really good job O-line with just how they put it all together. I think they're a really, really well-coached offensive line, especially for the Southern Conference. And so, I think they present some challenges just with how unique they are. And then defensively, they're very aggressive. They're willing to blitz anywhere. They're willing to go zero coverage anywhere. And so they try to play a system that plays together where they're going to be able to control the football. They're going to be able to milk clock. And then defensively, they're going to try to do things to generate TFLs to get themselves off the field and get the ball back in the hands of that offense.
1: You want to see this A&M team play to its identity, correct?
2: Yeah, it's always – we talk about it every single week the same way regardless of opponent. But we have a standard that we believe in that we know is – what it takes, right? You talk every week and you've heard this out at practice, you know, you have to fill the preparation bucket every single day. You have to do all of the things it takes every single day to fill your bucket. If you don't fill your bucket headed into the weekend, you have no chance. And then you got to go to the game. You got to get yourself mentally and physically prepared to go empty the bucket for 3.5 hours on Saturday. And if you try to do anything less in the game of football, this game will humble you really, really quick. And so that's our mindset. That's been our mindset every single week. And you know, we got to go put that on display Saturday in Kyle Field.
1: And again, see those things that you want to see. Let it translate this week into Saturday. Let it translate into the response.
2: Yeah.
1: And that attack, as I've said, I'm going to replace. Attack has to replace that word response.
2: Yeah, we gotta
1: when it's
2: on,
1: there.
2: We got to get on the front foot, and we got to go cut it loose. And we got to stop worrying about what could happen and what might go wrong and what might not go our way and what the result may be. And we got to go know who we are, believe in who we are, and just let it rip. And at some point, we're going to just let it rip, and then we're going to get this team back to being the team it's capable of being.
1: Is there a hint of fall coming?
2: Well, it didn't feel like it today.
1: No,
2: I got in
1: no.
2: the car. I got in the car this morning at 4:30, and it was 81 degrees,
1: yeah.
2: And that was a little bit. It's a little bit unexpected,
1: absolutely,
2: to say the least,
1: yeah.
2: But no, I think we're going to have, seems like maybe below 70 at kick, and so bring your jacket, Aggie fans,
1: exactly.
2: Because fall apparently has arrived in Texas, although I do think it's going back to the 90s the week after,
1: is.
2: And so it's going to be short-lived.
1: Beat the hell out of the Citadel. Thank
2: yeah,
1: you
2: I
1: so much.
2: It. I appreciate everybody coming out. It means a lot, your support. You know that. I appreciate everything you guys are. We'll see everybody in Kyle Field Saturday. Looking forward to it.
1: Head coach of the Fighting Texas Aggies is Mike Elko. The Aggies and the Citadel, 12 o'clock. Here is your setup along the Texas A&M Sports Network on Saturday. 10 o'clock with the Specs 12th Man Tailgate Show. Giovanni Heater and Shea Walker outside of Kyle Field. They have the first 90 minutes. At 11:30, it's the kickoff show. Dave, Will, and I join you. Football is at 12:02 on Saturday. Charles Mintz is the producer of the Aggie Football Hour. Kevin Menchow is our engineer. Michael Garcia here as well. For the head coach of the Fighting Texas Aggies, Mike Elko, I'm Andrew Monaco. We thank you so much for joining us. Thanks and gig 'em here on the Texas A&M Sports Network and the 12th Man app.

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1: Matt Hill, Stories from the Summits of Sport, a collection of this man's ESPN work, is available on Tuesday, September 22nd. So 3 weeks from today, wherever you get your books is where you can get Seth Wickersham's newest book, Be On That Hill. And so you're saying this is just a collection of stories from your quarter century of work with ESPN that have not made it in any of your pieces or works, or and this, you're sort of hoovering up all the good stuff and putting it in a book?
2: It's an essentials. And so, you know, and I think that, like, what you try to do with something like that is, you know, you're not only trying to give the readers, you know, your best stories, but, you know, you're trying to reflect, you know, how sports and maybe even the country has changed so that the book has a point.
1: Right.
2: And so, you know, there's stories that I've done on people like Kobe Bryant or Tom Brady. There's stories that Don Van Natta and I did in there that, you know, especially our Goodell Jerry Jones story from 2017. I think of all the ones we've done, that one is the one that, you know, I'm proudest of. There's just a ton of great backstory to that one. And,
1: like what?
2: Well, remember, so that was the fall of 17, and it was a tough year for the league. Remember, President Trump in his first term was coming after the Kneelers. They were scrambling. You know, Don and I had that piece of reporting from Bob McNair, you can't have the inmates running the prison. I mean, it was a tough fall. And in the middle of it, Jerry Jones was threatening to sue the NFL to block Rodgers' contract extension. And it was a cold war between two of the most powerful people in sports. And, you know, we felt like we could tell a really insider-y story about that one. And we just have a ton of colorful reporting in that story. But I'll never forget, the story was about to go to print. And I was driving from New York to Connecticut. And I got a call from Don. And he said he had just gotten off the phone with an impeccable source who said, at the beginning of the year, there was this phone call with Roger Goodell, Jerry Jones, and Jeff Pasch, who was the league's general counsel.
1: Right.
2: And it was about Zeke Elliott when they were going to tell Jerry that Zeke was suspended, which Jerry was surprised about, to put it mildly.
1: Well, he was pissed.
2: He was
1: upset.
2: Right.
1: And
2: the source said, we're not at liberty to say what happened, but there was some colorful language, and you guys should try to figure out what was said. And so we're both working the phones, and we end up learning that, you know, Roger and Jeff tell Jerry about Zeke's suspension. Jerry, you know, got very upset, and he says, you know, you think Bob Kraft came after you hard. Bob Kraft is blank compared to what I'm going to do to you. And, you know, the process of gathering that reporting and getting it into print and showing readers a deeper look at the sport that, you know, look, I think people love football most and know about it the least. That was our goal with that story and all of our stories, and that was a particularly fun one.
1: So out of the names of the folks that you have in here, my goodness, Mahomes, Brady, Prime, Kobe, just to name four, who was the most fierce competitor that you've come across, whether it was gleaning something from the interview with him or her, or stories that were told by others about this subject?
2: That's a great – I mean, there. Once you get to a certain level,

0: the Uber competitors, obviously Brady. I think, you know, I first met Tom, you know, so I was hired in 2000. He graduated from Michigan in 2000. Fall of 2001, I'm getting my first kind of shot to go write big feature stories for ESPN. They send me to Foxborough to write about this young guy who's coming on well and playing well in relief of Bledsoe, and then we'll probably go back to the bench. And so I meet with Brady. This is like October of 01. He's wearing like a gray sweatsuit and a backpack. He looks like a junior at Michigan. Mm-hmm. And I'll never forget, he said, you know, football's always come really easy to me. And, you know, at the time, we were both young men kind of getting our career breaks at the same time. And I didn't have the perspective to understand what he was saying then. But I think that, like, anytime he says something like that, he means it to the bottom of his soul. And I think that, like, the intensity that the fire within him compared to other people, I think, is pretty unique. And I mean, that's not like a groundbreaking statement.
1: You're comparing it to somebody like Kobe, though, right? I mean,
0: yeah, Kobe was motivated, but Kobe was different, obviously, because he had the spotlight on him being a first round pick from the beginning, and so he had something to kind of live up to. Whereas Brady was under the radar for a bit,
1: and also at Michigan had a share time with Drew Henson, mm-hmm. and he showed up after Greasy won the national championship, mm-hmm. so he had those big shoes to fill. And I guess Kobe was a massive prep star in Philadelphia.
0: He was,
1: you know.
0: I think Brady just, you know, the little things he said over the years that you look back on and you think those were the clues. You know, football's always come easy to me. It doesn't mean that he never had to work at it, because he obviously worked his tail off. But I think that, like, those are the things where he had, like, an innate sense of the game, and he kind of took to it in a special way that, in retrospect, you kind of see those little moments as lore or little clues. And another one happened like about a decade later. I was in his living room and he says, you know, my first 10 years in the league have prepared me for my last 10. And I was like, what? Like, this dude is just saying he's going to play 20 years? And, you know, I didn't take it, you know, I took him at his word, but I didn't think he would do it. I thought that was an admirable goal. I think he did okay on that.
1: Well, and then also you could make the case his last 10 were better than his first 10.
0: Huge case.
1: Or at least his last 10 will be better than anybody's 10.
0: He was a
1: complete, you know, mostly, you know, obviously mostly.
0: Yeah.
1: But the way that he finished, mm-hmm. as a 40-year-old,
0: mm-hmm.
1: his stats, I mean, you're seeing Rodgers attempt it now. I mean, Breeze barely cracked his 40s before, mm-hmm. you know, he retired. You know, you're looking at the league right now, and the only comparison you could make is to somebody who is in your book, Beyond That Hill, and Mahomes.
0: Yeah.
1: Because Mahomes has, in his 20s, surpassed Brady in his 20s. Now comes the hard part,
0: yep.
1: to try and stay with Brady, right?
0: And there's so many things that have to go right. You know, when Brady was in his mid-30s, Belichick, and this is in the book, Belichick presented a study to Kraft that showed how quarterbacks tail off. Mm-hmm. after their mid-30s. And he kind of used it as justification as why we're going to draft Jimmy Garoppolo and we're going to start this transition plan. And obviously Brady outlasted Garoppolo. And the story that's in the book is about the last days of the Patriot way, when Belichick and Kraft finally parted ways. But one of the things that Kraft told a confidant, because Belichick had obviously opened the door for Brady to leave after the 19th season, and Brady walked right out. It goes and wins the Super Bowl. And Kraft says, you know, Bill told me he couldn't play anymore. And then he goes out and wins an effing Super Bowl. I mean, can you imagine, like, you know, Kraft and Belichick have been through a lot together. But can you imagine, you know, saying that to your boss, and your boss having that, having to watch Tom Brady win a Super Bowl as a Tampa Bay Buck?
1: That's tough, but in retrospect, if you really want to, let's be real about it, wouldn't you say Brady had a better chance to win a Super Bowl in Tampa in that one season than staying put with the roster that the Patriots had around him at that point in time? Chris, you're also an expert on this subject.
2: 100%, yeah.
1: Right?
2: Yeah.
1: You know what I mean? So
2: that 2019 Patriots team was not equipped to win.
1: Even with Brady playing at the top of his game,
2: I mean, they lost at home in the wild card.
0: They did.
1: Yeah, I didn't see it, but. But Belichick commissioned a report, or it landed on his desk?
0: No, he kind of did it internally and saying, you know, this is why we're going to make this pick. We're looking at a quarterback and we'll look to, you know, set up a transition.
1: Uh-huh.
0: Obviously, that all came to a head during the 2017 season. And, you know, Jimmy surprised everybody with that trade when he was moved to San Francisco.

0: But again, you know, Brady's a fascinating guy because unlike almost any unique athlete, his body outlasted his will for football, which is almost every time it's the other way around.
1: No doubt about it. No doubt about it. But he's also, you know, living through it, living it on still as a broadcaster going to the stadium. You can hear he gets better every week. I think he's a much better broadcaster now than he was when he first started. And he works at it. You could tell like he truly does work at it, which no surprise based on the work ethic you're describing. What's your favorite Mahomes story that you've grabbed then? Because, well, I mean, again, he is set up if he can continue on and create another dynastic run in Kansas City to try and catch Brady. And
0: yeah, the story
1: is nuts, but
0: the story about Mahomes that's in there. I mean, it's a long story about, you know, how he came to be. And I had like three sentences in there about how he liked to put ketchup on steak. And that took off. Like that became the buzzworthy thing for like, I want to say our guy, Peter Schaefer or Peter Schrager was talking about it on Good Morning Football. I want to say like 2 weeks after the fact.
1: Right.
0: I think the most interesting thing about Mahomes is how different he is from Brady in a couple essential ways. Obviously they have an incredible innate drive where they're running for a finish line that doesn't really exist. I mean, they're competing only against themselves. But Mahomes was under the radar in Texas as a quarterback. And it seems staggeringly ridiculous to think about right now, but it's true. And, you know, they have the Elite 11 regionals, which are like the high school showcase. And then if you do well enough, you go down the road and you're in the Elite 11 nationals. And he didn't qualify for the regional. Patrick Mahomes, with that skill set, didn't qualify in Texas. And I asked him about it, wondering if, like, that was the cliched chip on his shoulder. You hear it with Tom all the time, talking about how UCLA pulled their scholarship and USC, you know, ended up not wanting him and, you know, dropping to the sixth round. And he was so level-headed about it. He goes, no, you know, East Texas isn't really known for quarterbacks, and I was kind of lost. I was more known for baseball, and that was that. And I thought that was interesting because where his greatness comes from, and really, you know, the subtext of the book is like where greatness comes from and what the price of it is. I thought was so much different than Tom's. I mean, they overlap, the Venn diagrams overlap, but the thing that I think Jordan kind of brought to the culture of finding slights and nurturing them and inventing them at times, that was never the case with him. I think that he's someone who's always been running his own race, and you know, it's worked out well for him.
1: Well, I mean, this year, you want to continue the Brady analogy in terms of a career. In the middle of his two dynastic runs, Brady blew out his knee and had to come back from that. And we'll see if Mahomes has another dynastic run in him, but he's coming back from a knee injury. And, you know, you're hearing how, you know, and Jeremy Fowler's, you know, I guess top tens. Mahomes isn't number one on that list. Everyone's overlooking the Chiefs potentially, maybe for good reason.
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6: 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Coming up Thursday, I'm Matt Myron. Myron's back from SEC Media Days. I'll be on the road, and we'll look ahead to a full weekend of football. 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
1: Our radio audience has returned. Will Forte is here. We just saw a clip of Coyote versus Acme in theaters nationwide this Friday, August 28th. John Cena was already on in support of this a few weeks ago. And it's the live action, the animation, and just everything. It looks amazing. It looks so great to see this on the screen. And, of course, so many folks of, you know, our generation will remember Roger Rabbit and things like that. And it kind of has a similar feel to that.
2: Yeah, obviously. Big shoes to fill, obviously, like that. You know, that's at the top of the heap when it comes to the mixture of live action and animation. And so that, you know, we were just trying to do something that lived up to these wonderful Looney Tunes characters that we grew up loving. And, you know, the whole thing was just made with such love and respect for Looney Tunes. So we're really excited by how it turned out.
1: Okay, yeah. And Cena's just a great human.
2: He's so good. Right? And it's really fun to watch him work. He just is. He's got these really long chunks of dialogue, and I've never seen him chunk anything. He's so prepared, and then he's also a really gifted improviser, so he can slip in some incredibly funny dialogue seamlessly into this written word and get right back into the next thing he's supposed to say, and I don't have that talent. Like, I can maybe every once in a while think of something funny to say, but then I'll chunk it when I'm trying to get right back into the prepared dialogue.
1: Man, he's veering into your lane, and you say he has skill set that you're...
2: Oh, he's amazing. I actually learned a lot from him.
1: What about wrestling? Can you get in his lane?
2: He knows that I'm very, very strong and powerful.
1: You can
2: have
1: that.
2: Yeah. Wily moves, pun intended.
1: Yeah. Look at you, man. Yeah, obviously.
2: Thank God we're in a different weight class, right?
1: Yeah. Otherwise, you'd have to teach him a lesson.
2: Exactly.
1: Understood. And just acting with not... Like, how did you do this? Like, we just saw you holding up an Acme rocket in your hands.
2: Yeah.
1: And an evidence box that looked real that was put on the table by, you know, Wile E. Coyote. How did you pull this sort of stuff off?
2: A lot of that stuff is pretty easy. Like the rocket skates, you're just holding a pair of blades or something, right?
1: Okay.
2: So they can just animate over it. But there are some very intricate things. Like there's a scene in here where an animated piano falls onto a car, an actual car, and smashes the car. So you're just seeing how they implode the car, and you have to do so many different takes, and then they composite the shots, and you can actually see there on the day how it's going to work, and it was so fun. But like, actually, when we're talking to a character, it's a different story, because like there's a traditional thing where you just hold a tennis ball on the end of a stick so you know where the character's eyes are.
1: Yes.
2: Well, Dave Green, the director, had this really smart thing. He took this guy, this iconic puppeteer, Dave Barclay, who like did Jabba the Hutt and Yoda and all the Fraggle Rock characters, just a ton of stuff.
1: Uh-huh.
2: And he had a Wile E. Coyote puppet. So during rehearsals, we would move around with that puppet, and he would be able to be as expressive as Wile E. is. And it, you know, by the time we got to shooting the scene with the tennis ball, you really kind of knew what Wile E. was going to do.
1: So someone else is holding the stick with the tennis ball, obviously, while you're acting.
2: Yes. Yeah. Or sometimes it's just like a little pole with a tennis ball on it.
1: Dude. Just when you thought, it's cool. So high tech and all that stuff. It's just a tennis ball.
2: Oh, yeah.
1: At the end of the day. Sometimes
2: it's
1: simple as that.
2: Yeah.
1: Coyote versus Acme, available in theaters nationwide this Friday, August 28th. It's been a while since you've been here. Are you still a fan of the Raiders? Are we still in on this?
2: I am. I mean, I'll be honest. I was a little upset by them moving to Las Vegas.
1: Right.
2: I was born in Oakland. You know, my A's have done it too. So it's tough to take, but they're still my team.
1: Yes.
2: I haven't like moved off of them, but it's just a little different not having them be in Oakland.
1: Yeah.
2: And that's how I felt when they went to Los Angeles too, back in the day, back in the 80s. It just felt so right when they came back home. So
1: you spent time in the black hole in your life.
2: Oh yeah. I got to go hang out with Phil Villapiano in the black hole. I got to hang out with him and Franco Harris together.
1: Dude.
2: Like pretty, you know,
1: where?
2: Right before Franco passed away. I think it was like within that next year.
1: Yeah.
2: He had come because it was some anniversary of the Immaculate Reception.
1: Uh-huh. Yeah.
2: And And so it was really fun to be down there because you're with like all these people dressed up in Raiders stuff, and yes, they just had such respect for Franco Harris. It was really fun to see how they embraced him.
1: Yes.
2: And, Phil Villapiano is just an amazing guy. And
1: they didn't drop a...
2: Meet Dave Casper through him, and just, dude, yeah, it was, you know, it's like royalty.
1: They didn't drop a Phil Villapiano on a car, right?
2: No, they did not. Okay. This is a regular piano. That would be, thank you for the clarification.
1: There would have to be a stunt Villapiano for something like that. Understood. All right, I've got a list of celebrity true or false aspects about your career. I want to know what's true and what's not.
2: Okay.
1: Okay, and we have, as always, great production value to kick it off. Please hit it.
3: Celebrity true or false?
4: You can't handle the truth.
1: All right, that's all. That's also a harbinger. Jack Nicholson's voice right there.
2: True.
1: Celebrity true or false with Will Forte. True or false, first up, you roomed with Val Kilmer and the two of you actually considered competing on the Amazing Race together.
2: That's true.
1: All right.
2: What?
1: All right. Let's start from the beginning. You and Val Kilmer are
2: So we were in MacGruber together.
1: Okay.
2: He had a place in New Mexico that he had to sell, and he was living in a rented place in Malibu, and he was going to find a new place in Malibu. So he asked me, would it be okay if he stayed with me for what I thought was a couple of days while he was locking down a new place in Malibu? Mm-hmm. It ended up being like 2.5-3 months, and it was a blast. So I would watch Amazing Race every week, and he would come in and say, this stuff is going to rot your mind. What are you doing watching this reality crap? And I said, it's pretty good. You should watch it.
1: It's a reality competition.
2: I know.
1: Reality. It's a reality
2: exactly.
1: competition.
2: I loved it. So he sat down, and by the end of the first time watching it, he's like, oh, this is pretty good. So every Sunday, it was Sunday, right?
1: Yeah.
2: We would watch it together.
1: Yeah.
2: And at a certain point, a couple weeks in, we just looked at each other. We're like, we got to do the Amazing Race. And we called our reps the next day.
1: Yeah.
2: And they were like, no way. No. What are you doing? And we kind of just let it go. And then when he just sadly passed away recently, I called them all up and I reminded them like, oh, remember we wanted to do the Amazing Race? And they're like, oh man, you should have done that. Like, you were the people who told us not to.
1: Damn it.
2: Yeah.
1: What was he like as a roommate? Messy?
2: It was the coolest experience. There was a time, we were both kind of Oscars in a way, and both kind of Felixes also in a way.
1: Yeah.
2: But I just always remember there was this one time when we were both doing something at the kitchen table, and a Doors song came on, and we just started singing a Doors song together.
1: Come on,
2: and it just made me remember back when the Doors movie was coming out.
1: Yeah.
2: Never in a million years would have thought that I'd even get a chance to shake Val Kilmer's hand.
1: Yes.
2: And now he's my roommate that I want to move out of my house because I'm it was so fun.
1: That's so great. I love that.
2: He was a magical dude.
1: Second one for you here. Speaking of MacGruber, true or false, you owned the Mazda Miata that he drove in the film.
2: I did.
1: So that was your car?
2: I didn't own it.
1: You owned it.
2: We used it.
1: Uh-huh.
2: And then I just asked as production was ending, oh, what are you doing with the car? And they said, oh, we're just going to sell it. And I said, how much? And they said, $1,000. So me and John and Yorma, who made the movie together, we said, let's do it. It was a great deal for them because they didn't put in any of the money. I bought it, but the three of us owned it. And it was just like sitting in my garage for, I don't know, 15 to 13 years. So finally I sold it for charity.
1: Okay.
2: This wonderful guy, Mike, bought it for like $55,000.
1: Whoa.
2: He let us sell it again the next year for charity, the same charity.
1: Uh-huh.
2: Again, bought it to keep it for $55,000 again. And then we sold it a third time, and now somebody else has it up in Canada somewhere.
1: So is it any point in time here? Was it here in Southern California that you
2: oh, yeah.
1: Okay, so you could be, did you drive around? Like somebody could like be at a red light and turn, and there's Will Forte and the Mazda Miata from From MacGruber?
2: I didn't drive it because we had to go straight from the set in Albuquerque where we shot MacGruber to the whole season in SNL. So by the time I got back and the car was in my garage, like the battery was dead and the tires were flat. And so it wasn't till we made the MacGruber TV series in 2021 that they came and loaded it onto a flatbed and we used it for the TV series too.
1: Love it.
2: Yeah.
1: Next up, true or
2: but
1: false?
2: But I did, then when I was getting it ready to be auctioned off, I did drive it down to the place. I had to try to get it smogged and stuff like that. And I did.
1: Smog testing the Miata from MacGruber.
2: Well, because it's not just this Miata. Yeah. It's also like in the TV series, we drew a bunch of like nasty sayings on the car. So like I'm driving around with pictures of, I think there's a picture of a penis on it, and stuff like that.
1: Safe for driving, but not safe for work.
2: Yeah.
1: Got it. Will Forte right here on The Rich Eisen Show. Back to wrap it in a sec.
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4: Hey, it's Matt Jones coming up Thursday. I'm Matt Myron. Myron's back from SEC Media Days. 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
1: This is a good one.
2: Yes, this is a good one. Our radio audience has returned. Mark Wahlberg is here. We just on the TV side just saw a trailer for By Any Means, an outstanding cast, Yahya Abdul-Mateen, and also Mark Wahlberg right at the top of the flow chart. Great to see you, man.
1: Thank you, buddy. Good to see you.
2: That's this movie, brother.
1: Yeah, this one is intense. I've been in a lot of movies. I've played some pretty memorable characters, but this one definitely is right at the top of the list.
2: What drew you to playing Greg Scarpa?
1: The material, the unlikely partnership, and the partnership and the bond that was created between these two guys. You know, this is based on a true story. And when I knew a lot about Greg Scarpa, a.k.a. the Grim Reaper, who's probably had more, you know, recorded murders in the history of the mob than any other mob figure. And when I found out that he was involved in cracking the Mississippi Burning case and this other case in 66 with a voting activist, I was just blown away. And, you know, it wasn't like he was the typical, you know, FBI informant. This guy thought he was James Bond. Mm-hmm. And he was out there doing things that nobody expected. And, you know, when people couldn't get answers and information, he had a very specific method of getting lots of information quickly. Mm-hmm. And he was trying to encourage his partner that this is the way things need to be done. And it was just such a great script. You know, Elegance Bratton, who I was a fan of seeing his first film, he was directing the movie. It was one of the blacklist scripts and one of the best unproduced screenplays in Hollywood. And, you know, I had flirted with the idea of playing Scarpa in the past with Antoine Fuqua in a film that he had based on Greg's life in and around the Colombo Wars. Mm. And so this was an opportunity for me to go and play that part and to play a supporting role, which has a lot of bite to it.
2: No doubt, man. And you could see there's you got something.
1: Yeah, we got a little bit of prosthetics, put on a lot of weight, spent the entire time with Greg Jr.
2: Yeah.
1: Who was also, you know, he actually rose further in the ranks than his dad in the mob. And he was new to being home. And he worked on the movie with me the entire time.
2: No kidding.
1: And I think the thing for me that really humanized Scarpa, which kind of set it off for me, when I was finally in costume, you know, I had, that was my real hair. People think I was wearing a wig. I was like the departed hair. It was just like, I have to have this crazy comb over. That's all my real hair.
2: Nice.
1: And I was like, I got ready, came out, was in wardrobe, makeup, and Greg and Linda were sitting together, and he was like, oh my God, that's Daddy. And I was like, it just put it in perspective. It just humanized him for me in a way. It was like, okay, here's a guy who just lived in this world, which a lot of us don't really understand, and what he had to do to survive. You know, I felt like, okay, I got a connection to this guy, and you know, just, you know, this guy, he makes up his own rules.
2: And the FBI, to this date, has never acknowledged that Scarpa was part of helping the federal government in this crucial period of our
1: country. And oddly enough, he never helped the government convict anybody who was in the mafia. You know, he utilized all of his relationships, connections to help his guys get away with things. So, yeah, it's a crazy story.
2: Fascinating. Wow. And this is in theaters near you tomorrow. And what a cast, too.
1: Yeah.
2: Giancarlo Esposito, not pictured in the trailer. He's in it.
1: Yeah. David Strathairn.
2: Yeah. Josh Lucas as well.
1: Yeah.
2: And Yahya Abdul-Mateen, who's been
1: phenomenal.
2: Yeah,
1: he's amazing.
2: He's red hot right now.
1: Amazing. Yeah, yeah. He's been doing a lot. I said, but I was saying yes, yes.
2: Yes, yes, yes.
1: He's been doing a lot of amazing work. And, you know, it was just so cool to be in there with this, like, a younger kind of serious actor, you know, obviously classically trained. But it was amazing to see him play this part and carry this movie. I think people are going to be blown away.
2: All right. Again, By Any Means, available in theaters nationwide tomorrow, September 4th. Mark Wahlberg here on the program. You excited for your Patriots season? What do you got here?
1: I am. We had a pretty good year last year.
2: I should say a little bit
1: above what the expectations were.
2: I should say so.
1: And look, obviously we got a tougher schedule this year, according to everybody else. But I think... I think Mike's got those guys really believing in themselves. Drake May is definitely the truth. And I think, you know, they've added some nice pieces. It's exciting. Exciting to see what's going on now. The Red Sox are playing good. I was just trying to figure out who was going to beat the Yankees for me. I was rooting for the Dodgers. And then, you know, I was like, well, wait, we might actually be able to do this ourselves because the Blue Jays are now kind of, you know, at the bottom of the barrel. Tampa looks good. But it's fun. It's nice to see those guys playing and young kids playing together and you know, sweeping the Dodgers.
2: Doing it without Roman Anthony.
1: Yeah.
2: Without
1: incredible.
2: You know, without Crochet. They're coming on.
1: That's incredible.
2: But you know, I guess so when did you go to the old, you know, the old Foxborough when you were like on those medals, those medal?
1: I did. I was at Foxborough quite a few times.
2: Steve Grogan, Tony Eason, when we talked.
1: Grogan, Eason. And I also, in 1990, opened for the New Kids at Gillette. I opened for them there.
2: How about that?
1: Yeah, 2 days there, 2 days at Dodger Stadium. Craziness.
2: So you're in Foxborough, opening what the, just the...
1: Foxborough, yeah.
2: Fox.
1: Yeah.
2: Okay.
1: Yeah. 60,000, whatever the number
2: got
1: was.
2: That going for you.
1: Craziness. You know, always being such a diehard fan and seeing them do so well for such a long time, obviously, what Brady and those guys did and Bill Belichick.
2: No, yeah.
1: You know, there's some rumors and some talk. I haven't read the script yet, but there was supposed to be a Bill Belichick biopic script coming my way.
2: Oh,
1: we'll see. And, you know, we've been working on Pete Rose for quite some time.
2: All right.
1: We're hoping to be into production sometime in early 27.
2: Mm. But the Belichick biopic.
1: That'd be crazy.
2: Who plays Belichick?
1: Hopefully me.
3: Oh, yeah.
2: Okay.
1: They asked. They said, would I be interested? I said, why wouldn't I be?
3: Wow.
1: Of course I would be. I haven't read the script. A friend of mine, actually, I think, who actually produced and financed this film, has the rights. And according to them, I haven't heard this or anything from Bill, that he is interested and involved. So that makes it a lot easier.
2: You know? Interested and involved.
1: Yes.
2: About a biopic on himself.
1: Yes.
2: And you would play Bill.
1: I would be very interested to explore that possibility. That's for sure.
2: Okay. And so do you already do a Belichick or?
1: No, but I got, you know, listen, I don't want to put it out there like that. You know, the same thing with Pete. Like this would be endless amount of time and preparation. Same thing like with Scarper. You know, this would be months, if not a years of work to prepare.
2: So would you play Pete? Would you play Pete Rose?
1: Yes. Yeah, but this is Pete. That's this is Pete when he's about to break the record, when he's managing,
2: right?
1: And then you know, dealing with Giamatti and all that stuff. And so we've had a script, and we've been working on various. There's been various versions of the script, but we're getting very close.
3: Mm. Wow!
2: So it would be the Pete Rose era of when he got popped. Is what
1: you're
2: saying?
1: Yeah, but starting with him, you know, kind of chasing, breaking the record, managing the Reds,
2: right?
1: Player manager. And then, you know, all the other stuff that was going on. Very colorful life.
2: I always thought if he came out and did like an Oprah Winfrey tour.
1: Yeah.
2: Saying, don't be like me. Gambling can break up families. Gambling just destroys. I don't want to gamble anymore.
1: Yeah.
2: And just be like. He'd be in the Hall of Fame. I really swear.
1: Yeah, I think there was many things that he could have done, but I don't, you know, maybe he was just so far down that path that it was like now to come clean, where maybe he just thought it would be embarrassing for him or whatever. But I think now, posthumously, he'll walk right in, I think, first.
2: Well, I mean, now that he's first year, but, unfortunately no longer
1: yes,
2: with us.
1: It's very unfortunate.
2: You know what I mean?
1: But for me... he was such an amazing player. And look, we have all had seen many, many great people fall from grace.
2: Mm-hmm.
1: But I think he really learned his lesson. And I think who he came out, how he came out on the other side, I think, is the thing that matters. And there is a cautionary tale there, but there's also a kind of raging bull, Wolf of Wall Street, kind of amazing, wildly entertaining, fun ride. And, you know, I just adore him. I think he was one of the greatest, obviously, ever.
2: That's in 27?
1: Yeah. Yeah, hopefully. Yeah, we've been working on it. It's like The Fighter and, you know, a couple of other movies that we've done, the good ones take time. And to develop them, to get them right, they take time. And I just hope I'm still, you know, believable in playing him at that age, which is, you know, kind of toward the end of his career.
2: I think you'll pull it off. Yeah. I've got a bunch of questions for you about so many things that you've been awesome in so many, some pop culture, iconic pop culture moments that you've been involved in. I got questions for you. We have a segment called Celebrity True or False, where we run down your list of stuff that you've done to see what's true or not,
1: sure,
2: or what we've read. And we've got some great production value, including somebody you were in The Departed with. Hit it.
4: Celebrity True or False.
5: You can't handle the truth.
2: I think that voice sounds familiar to you right there, right? Pretty much.
1: My guy.
2: Okay, great. We'll get to that in a second. First up, true or false, Mark Wahlberg, the first Boogie Nights prosthetic was way too long and had to be shortened, and you've kept the second one at home, and you still own it.
1: Correct? I think the only one that I actually tried, fitted, wore, there was one that just kind of came up and hit me in the head, and that was not the kind of, you know, have the one.
2: The one.
1: Yes.
2: So it, but I guess.
1: The one that I wore in the film.
2: The one you wore in the film, yeah, which is not the original one, is what you're saying.
1: Alan, ask Howard. These gentlemen were actually putting it on me.
2: Okay. Is that the right? I had no idea. Oh, royalty was here. My goodness. Wow. I imagine, Alan, is that what you said?
1: Yeah.
2: I imagine Alan's got a very deft touch.
1: We're working with Roger Corman days.
2: So. Okay. Wow. Had no idea. But I guess, if you will, this was a two-part question, but you still have the other one.
1: I do.
2: Do you ever bring it out at all?
1: I don't. I moved it once when I moved it. It was like, you know, it's like a Homie the Clown thing. You just start bob him over the head with it. You wanted to get crazy, but I think those days are past us.
6: Don't play that.
2: What a movie, man. I got a second one for you from this film. True or false? We had Thomas Jane on. He was kind of talking about this, so now we can follow up here.
1: Love Thomas.
2: Paul Thomas Anderson told the kid in the firecracker scene to light them whenever he wanted, so you and the rest of the actors didn't know when they would explode.
1: Yeah, he was just randomly lighting them off for 4 days.
2: Four days?
1: We were in that scene. I think it was up to 4 days.
2: With Alfred Molina and you and Thomas Jane?
1: Yeah.
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1: Ladies and gentlemen, our radio audience has returned here on the program. The only way, I guess, now that we have our full audience, I could introduce you is, ladies and gentlemen, Sam Marilla's live, Knicks in Five.
2: Yes. I feel like I started Knicks in Five, by the way.
1: Oh, you started Knicks in Five?
2: I feel like I did, because during the Hawks series, when it was 1-1, you can look it up. There's footage of me behind C.J. McCollum giving his post-game interview after he beat us, and I'm behind him, and I go Knicks in Five.
3: Wow.
2: And I gave a thumbs up. I was thinking about giving a middle finger, but I knew I was on camera.
3: Oh.
2: So I was like, if I give a finger, they're going to pull it off me. So I was like, let me troll Knicks in Five. We lost the next game to the Hawks, too. We went down 2-1.
1: And then how many did...
2: Knicks in Six.
1: Knicks in Six.
2: Yeah.
1: Well, that'll be this year's riot with the Philadelphia 76ers.
2: It was the most stressful, non-stressful run. Because every game, like that first game against the Cavs, it felt like so many of these games we came back from, it felt like, you ever watch like Shawshank the first time? Yeah. And you're like, this is miserable. And then the last like 3 minutes, you're like, all right, that was fun. That's what every Knicks game was.
1: Game one against the Cavs?
2: Oh, my God. We were down like how much?
1: Oh,
2: were we down?
1: I remember that.
2: Yeah.
4: Something.
2: Oh, that's, yeah.
1: I remember that.
2: Stav and Judd Apatow. That was right after we won. Yeah.
1: That's Stavvy Baby?
2: That's Stavvy Baby and
1: Judd Apatow.
2: Yeah, we had fun, man. That was pretty epic. You know what's fun about that? So that outfit that I'm wearing with Stavvy before the last pick and Stav's outfit is the exact same outfit we wore when we beat the Celtics. In game six the previous year, because we were at that game together,
1: right?
2: And we're superstitious, so we didn't even coordinate that. That was just, we just showed up that way.
1: Listen, this run was just as magical as it gets, and you know, it's amazing that again that they started dominating, though. I know the Hawks series looked like every other series that the Knicks have been playing in the playoffs.
2: Yeah.
1: To only serve to leave us all disappointed forever, pretty much forever. It had the hallmarks, C.J. McCollum starring as Trey Young or Halliburton or Reggie. Like, it's just, okay, here it goes again. And then a switch hit, only to have Cleveland, as you point out in game one, come in and just rain points on them until they just watch the Knicks come back on them and then just... 120 points here, 130 points here, 140 points there. And it's just like, what the hell is going on?
2: It was crazy. And I didn't expect to really dislike Wembanyama because I was like, yeah, he seems like kind of fun, you know? And then I was like, I really don't like him. Like, I started just spiraling. I was like doing research. I'm like, oh, his dad's 6'7", his mom is 6'3". It feels like they did this on purpose, you know? Like, it feels like eugenics. It feels like Hitler would have liked it. And, yeah,
1: that's a take.
2: That's my take.
1: Okay.
2: Hitler would have liked Wemby. Maybe not. He didn't like black people. That's a reach, I guess.
1: And but, you know, French.
2: And the French. Okay. Yeah, he didn't like any. No, it's I took a reach.
1: Probably didn't like basketball either.
2: Probably not. Probably
1: throwing out there.
2: Yeah.
1: Certainly not New York. But,
2: I did not like
1: Wemby pointing to his head.
2: Oh, well, he, okay. You're the clear villain.
1: That's it right there. When he told, because it, like Mitchell Robinson, you know, committed the offensive foul.
2: Yeah.
1: Points like, I'm in your head. And then it devolved from there. Only to have OG pop one in on him, you know?
2: OG, if Brunson doesn't have that game five, OG is the finals MVP. I mean, he was dominant, man. He was so good and fearless, dude. Throwing down dunks and, I mean, that tip-in was...
1: Were you there for that one?
2: I wasn't at that one.
1: All right, which ones did you go to?
2: I went to game one in San Antonio. What was that like? Epic. It was amazing. I flew down with my friend, one of my childhood friends, Chase. We fly down to Austin. You couldn't get a ticket into San Antonio. It was all booked. I get a text from Shane Gillis, a comedian, who's like, are you going to the game? I said, yeah, I just landed in Austin. He goes, come over. I'm going. So he had like a drunk bus with all these other comics.
1: No kidding.
2: Matt McCusker, Tommy Pope, all these comedians.
1: Yeah.
2: And we were pounding drinks. We go there. We end up in a Knicks row, thankfully. I'm next to a bunch of Knicks fans.
1: Yeah.
2: We made friends. I didn't realize this till after the game because I guess I was behind Chris Tucker. I was like, man, that guy looks like a fat Chris Tucker. And then after the thing, they were like, this is Chris Tucker. And I was like, holy I love Chris Tucker, you know? And he clearly a Spurs fan. He's a Texas guy.
1: Right.
2: And then...
1: And then,
2: you know, Knicks are down. It's one of those things where I'm like, oh, man, are we going to lose? And I will say the San Antonio fans, there's like a few crazy ones, but for the most part, they were pretty cool. They're pretty friendly. They were like... And they were talking trash, but I was like, guys, you've won five in my lifetime. Like, just.
1: Well, including the last time the Knicks made the finals.
2: I know. They've taken five. And it's like, it's not like you're not going to win one with Wemby. You're going to win probably a few with this young core of Wemby and Dylan Harper and Castle. They're unbelievable players.
1: Harper's so good.
2: He's unbelievable.
1: I thought he was going to get the Knicks, that he was going to be the one to get him. That it wasn't going to be Wemby.
2: Castle's tough too. He's physical.
1: And he also doesn't.
2: And Champagne?
1: Well, and the thing with Castle is he's a UConn guy, so you know he's not spooked by Madison Square Garden.
2: Champagne's a St. John's guy.
1: Right, I know that. So you know those kids know what it's like to play in Madison Square Garden, right? So, but they just didn't know how to finish.
2: They didn't know how to finish.
1: And the Knicks did. And the Knicks, you know, would pull one rabbit out of a hat after another. I know they lost to the Cavs in the analytics department, right? They
2: lost
1: the
2: analytics. Yeah, we heard that a lot. Right? That was embarrassing.
1: And the Spurs said the same thing, essentially, in a way. But
2: that is the epitome Brunson, of loser talk.
1: I love going down this road here because it's also previewing what we're going to be talking about for much of the season that's upcoming. That Brunson has flipped the script for all of us. Mm. And he has now entered New York lore forever by being the Michael Jordan of the equation. The Knicks were supposed to lose all of these games because somebody else was raising their level to a point in crunch time that the Knicks could not overcome. And now the Knicks have one of those guys.
2: Oh, totally.
1: Themselves and the numbers support it. His ability, his 45 points in the closer was the most in a closer since Jordan did it on the Jazz.
2: 45.
1: If I'm not mistaken.
3: Yeah, Giannis had a 50 piece. Yeah.
2: But not in a closer, did he?
1: Not in a closer.
3: Yeah, he did.
1: Oh, he did?
2: Oh, really?
1: Well,
2: whatever. He's 7 feet.
1: But then, exactly. But put up the photograph. This one actually made
2: beautiful.
1: Me feel
2: yeah, same.
1: That Ewing feels that he's got a championship now.
2: Imagine if Ewing had a guy like Brunson on his team.
1: Well, he had Bernard King in his rookie season. Bernard was at the end of
2: it.
1: It was never peak Bernard. But the fact that Brunson's like, all right, I'll hold the MVP trophy, but Pat, you take the Larry O'B
2: in
1: this photograph. And the look on Brunson's face is just like, yeah, I did this. And I'm happy to share this with Patrick. Like, there's so many emotions when I see this.
2: A lot of emotions. The shot of Ewing in the Newsies cap, you know, when he's just kind of nodding like a proud dad is beautiful. And the way Brunson carried himself this whole run, like, just there's that shot of him walking out looking like Batman, just so, you know, stoic, stone-faced.
1: Right.
2: And you see Wemby when they went to the finals. I know he's younger, but he's like crying. He's emotional. And I'm like, dude, you're 7'5". Like, this guy's 6 feet tall.
1: Right.
2: And he's carrying himself business isn't over yet.
1: And he refused to be in a room with the trophy or have a photograph of it or even a rendering of it on a backdrop. Like whenever he was being interviewed by ESPN or ABC, it was like a dark backdrop. It didn't have like the trophy. He didn't want anything.
2: It's psycho
1: like that.
2: Stuff.
1: But
2: in a good way.
1: He's our psycho, right?
2: Oh, dude.
1: Like as opposed to somebody else's. Like you need that.

0: getting LeBron, like, you look at, like, the Warriors, you're like, how did you not trade for Jaylen Brown? Because then you get LeBron with Steph Curry. You know, I don't, the Warriors front office, talk about letting down Steph Curry in these last few years, I think. When that guy does that, what he's done in the Olympics, like, you know he's got a little left in the tank. So, the Sixers look tough, for sure. Edgecombe's really good. Maxey is, like, incredible. But, yeah, why can't the Knicks do it again? Why not? Who's the biggest competition? Can the Pistons figure it out? Who's...
1: Go ahead, Chris. I'm sure you want to chime in here, although you're the team that acquired Paul George for Jaylen Brown.
2: I still think Boston's going to be right there, too. Yeah.
0: Really?
2: Yeah.
0: Maybe. I mean, I don't, you never know, right? I mean, maybe just it's weird to have guys as good as Tatum and Brown and it just doesn't work. I mean, they won one, but it's weird that it's like you can't just coexist.
1: Right.
0: I also, for the Celtics, I always kind of resented that they were like, It's Tatum's team. I'm like, why can't you just be like, we're co-pilots? I didn't get... To me, that was just weird. It's like, you're just trying to create
1: the
0: stuff.
1: There was something going on.
2: It feels like there's something going on. Also, just cap purposes. You're paying two guys more than 50% of the salary. That's just not sustainable in the way the NBA is kind of set up right now.
1: Who'd you run into or meet in the Knicks playoff run that you'd never met before? You know, down there on the old Celebrity Row. Or...
0: I mean, I'd met most of them before. I ran to Bernard King. I chatted with him for a while. I had a show on MSG for a brief minute, and I interviewed him, and he always remembered me from it, which is just so strange.
1: He's the best.
0: He's the nicest guy, and got to say what up to Walt a couple times. He's just the legend.
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7: 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A division rivalry abroad is on in the London game as C.J. Stroud and the Texans look to take down Trevor Lawrence and the Jaguars. 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Jaden Daniels and the resilient Commanders face Brock Purdy and the relentless 49ers. 2 days from Wembley to the Bay, it's on. 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

0: take two of them. I'm driving my truck. 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
1: Matt Hill, Stories from the Summits of Sport, a collection of this man's ESPN work, is available on Tuesday, September 22nd. So 3 weeks from today, wherever you get your books is where you can get Seth Wickersham's newest book, Beyond That Hill. And so you're saying this is just a collection of stories from your quarter century of work with ESPN that have not made it in any of your pieces or works, or and this, you're sort of hoovering up all the good stuff and putting it in a book.
2: It's an essentials. And so, you know, and I think that, like, what you try to do with something like that is, you know, you're not only trying to give the readers, you know, your best stories, but, you know, you're trying to reflect, you know, how sports and maybe even the country has changed so that the book has a point. Right. And so, you know, there's stories that I've done on people like Kobe Bryant or Tom Brady. There's stories that Don Van Natt and I did in there that, you know, especially our Goodell Jerry Jones story from 2017. I think of all the ones we've done, that one is the one that, you know, I'm proudest of. There's just a ton of great backstory to that one. And,
1: like what?
2: Well, remember, so that was the fall of 17, and it was a tough year for the league. Remember, President Trump in his first term was coming after the Kneelers. They were scrambling. You know, Don and I had that piece of reporting from Bob McNair, you can't have the inmates running the prison. I mean, it was a tough fall. And in the middle of it, Jerry Jones was threatening to sue the NFL to block Rodgers' contract extension. And it was a cold war between two of the most powerful people in sports. And, you know, we felt like we could tell a really insider-y story about that one. And we just have a ton of colorful reporting in that story. But I'll never forget, the story was about to go to print. And I was driving from New York to Connecticut. And I got a call from Don, and he said he had just gotten off the phone with an impeccable source who said, at the beginning of the year, there was this phone call with Roger Goodell, Jerry Jones, and Jeff Pasch, who was the league's general counsel.
1: Right.
2: And it was about Zeke Elliott, when they were going to tell Jerry that Zeke was suspended, which Jerry was surprised about, to put it mildly.
1: Oh, he was pissed. He was, I remember, so upset. That. Right.
2: And the source said, we're not at liberty to say what happened, but there was some colorful language, and you guys should try to figure out what was said. And so we're both working the phones, and we end up learning that, you know, Roger and Jeff tell Jerry about Zeke's suspension. Jerry, you know, got very upset, and he says, you know, you think Bob Kraft came after you hard. Bob Kraft is blank compared to what I'm going to do to you. And, you know, the process of gathering that reporting and getting it into print and showing readers a deeper look at the sport that, you know, look, I think people love football most and know about it the least. That was our goal with that story and all of our stories, and that was a particularly fun one.
1: So out of the names of the folks that you have in here, my goodness, Mahomes, Brady, Prime, Kobe, just to name four, who was the most fierce competitor that you've come across? Whether it was gleaning something from the interview with him or her, or stories that were told by others about this subject.
2: That's a great, I mean, there, once you get to a certain level of the uber competitors, obviously Brady. I think, you know, I first met Tom, you know, so I was hired in 2000. He graduated from Michigan in 2000. Fall of 2001, I'm getting my first kind of shot to go write big feature stories for ESPN. They send me to Foxborough to write about this young guy who's coming on well and playing well in relief of Bledsoe, and then we'll probably go back to the bench. And so I meet with Brady. This is like October of 01. He's wearing like a gray sweatsuit and a backpack. He looks like a junior at Michigan. Mm-hmm. And I'll never forget, he said, you know, football's always come really easy to me. And, you know, at the time, we were both young men kind of getting our career breaks at the same time, and I didn't have the perspective to understand what he was saying then. But I think that, like, anytime he says something like that, he means it to the bottom of his soul. And I think that, like, the intensity that he, the fire within him compared to other people, I think is pretty unique. And I mean, that's not like a groundbreaking statement. There's
1: well,
2: a lot
1: I mean,
2: of
1: when
2: examples.
1: You're comparing to someone like yeah. Kobe, though, right? I mean,
2: yeah, Kobe was motivated, but Kobe was different, obviously, because he had the spotlight on him being a first round pick. From the beginning. And so he had something to kind of live up to, whereas Brady was under the radar for a bit.
1: And also at Michigan had a share time with Drew Henson. Mm-hmm. And he showed up after Greasy won the national championship. Mm-hmm. So he had those big shoes to fill. And I guess Kobe was a massive prep star in Philadelphia.
2: He was.
1: You know?
2: I think Brady just, you know, the little things he said over the years that you look back on and you think, those were the clues. You know, football's always come easy to me. It doesn't mean that he never had to work at it because he obviously worked his tail off. But I think that like those are the things where he had like an innate sense of the game and he kind of took to it in a special way that in retrospect, you kind of see those little moments as lore or little clues. And another one happened like about a decade later. I was in his living room and he says, you know, my first 10 years in the league have prepared me for my last 10. And I was like, what? Like this dude is just saying he's going to play 20 years? And, you know, I didn't take it, you know, I took him at his word, but I didn't think he would do it. I thought that was an admirable goal. I think he did okay on that.
1: Well, and then also you could make the case his last 10 were better than his first 10.
2: Huge case.
1: Or at least his last 10 will be better than anybody's 10.
2: He was a
1: You know, mostly, you know, obviously mostly.
2: Yeah.
1: But the way that he finished mm-hmm. as a 40-year-old,
2: mm-hmm.
1: his stats I mean, you're seeing Rodgers attempt it now. I mean, Breeze barely cracked his 40s before, mm-hmm. you know, he retired. You know, you're looking at the league right now, and the only comparison you could make is to somebody who is in your book Beyond That Hill and Mahomes.
2: Yeah.
1: Because Mahomes has, in his 20s, surpassed Brady in his 20s. Now comes the hard part.
2: Yep.
1: To try and stay with Brady, right?
2: And there's so many things that have to go right. You know, when Brady was in his mid-30s, Belichick, and this is in the book, Belichick presented a study to Kraft that showed how quarterbacks tail off mm-hmm. after their mid-30s. And he kind of used it as justification as why we're going to draft Jimmy Garoppolo and we're going to start this transition plan. And obviously, Brady outlasted Garoppolo. And the story that's in the book is about the last days of the Patriot Way when Belichick and Kraft finally parted ways. But one of the things that Kraft told a confidant, because Belichick had obviously opened the door for Brady to leave after the 19th season, and Brady walked right out and goes and wins the Super Bowl. And Kraft says, you know, Bill told me he couldn't play anymore, and then he goes out and wins an effing Super Bowl. I mean, can you imagine, like, you know, Kraft and Belichick have been through a lot together, but can you imagine, you know, saying that to your boss and your boss having that, having to watch Tom Brady win a Super Bowl as a Tampa Bay Buck?
1: That's tough, but in retrospect, if you really want to, let's be real about it, wouldn't you say Brady had a better chance to win a Super Bowl in Tampa in that one season than mm-hmm. staying put with the roster that the Patriots had around him at that point in time? Chris, you're also an expert
3: on
1: this subject. 100%,
3: yeah.
1: Right?
3: Yeah.
1: You know what I mean? So
3: that 2019 Patriots team was not equipped to win.
1: Even with Brady playing at the top of his game,
3: I mean, they lost at home in the wild card.
2: They did.
1: Yeah, I didn't see it, but Belichick commissioned a report or it landed on his desk?
2: No, he kind of did it internally and saying, you know, this is why we're going to make this pick. We're looking at a quarterback and we'll look to, you know, set up a transition.
1: Uh-huh.
2: Obviously, that all came to a head during the 2017 season, and, you know, Jimmy was surprised everybody with that trade when he was moved to San Francisco. But again, you know, Brady's a fascinating guy because unlike almost any unique athlete, his body outlasted his will for football, which is almost every time it's the other way around.
1: No doubt about it. No doubt about it. But he's also, you know, living through it, living it on still mm-hmm. as the broadcaster mm-hmm. going to the stadium. You can hear he gets better every week. I think he's a much better broadcaster now than he was when he first started. And he works at it. You could tell like he truly does work at it, which no surprise based on the work ethic you're describing. What's your favorite Mahomes story that you've grabbed then? Because, well, I mean, again, he is set up if he can continue on and create another dynastic run
2: totally
1: in Kansas City to try and catch Brady. And
2: yeah, the story
1: nuts, but
2: the story about Mahomes that's in there. I mean, it's a long story about you know, how he came to be. And I had like three sentences in there about how he liked to put ketchup on steak, and that took off. Like, that became the buzzworthy thing for, like, I want to say our guy, Peter Schaefer, or Peter Schrager was talking about it on Good Morning Football. I want to say like 2 weeks after the fact.
1: Right.
2: I think the most interesting thing about Mahomes is how different he is from Brady in a couple essential ways. Obviously, they have an incredible innate drive where they're running for a finish line that doesn't really exist. I mean, they're competing only against themselves. But Mahomes was under the radar in Texas as a quarterback. And it seems staggeringly ridiculous to think about right now, but it's true. And, you know, they have the Elite 11 regionals, which are like the high school showcase. And then if you do well enough, you go down the road and you're in the Elite 11 nationals. And he didn't qualify for the regional. Patrick Mahomes, with that skill set, didn't qualify in Texas. And I asked him about it, wondering if, like, that was the cliched chip on his shoulder. You hear it with Tom all the time, talking about how UCLA pulled their scholarship and USC, you know, ended up not wanting him and, you know, dropping to the sixth round. And he was so level-headed about it. He goes, no, you know, East Texas isn't really known for quarterbacks, and I was kind of lost. I was more known for baseball, and that was that. And I thought that was interesting because where his greatness comes from, and really, you know, the subtext of the book is, like, where greatness comes from and what the price of it is, I thought was so much different than Tom's. I mean, they overlap. The Venn diagrams overlap. But the thing that I think Jordan kind of brought to the culture of finding slights and nurturing them and inventing them at times, that was never the case with him. I think that he's someone who's always been running his own race, and, you know, it's worked out well for him.
1: Well, I mean, this year, you want to continue the Brady analogy in terms of a career. In the middle of his two dynastic runs, Brady blew out his knee and had to come back from that.
2: Mm-hmm.
1: And we'll see if Mahomes has another dynastic run in him, but he's coming back from a knee injury. And, you know, you're hearing how, you know, and Jeremy Fowler's, you know, I guess top tens. Mahomes isn't number one on that list. Everyone's overlooking the Chiefs potentially, maybe for good reason.
2: Mm-hmm.
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6: All the happenings involving Game 3 of the NLCS was the Dodgers are down 2-0 to the Milwaukee Brewers. 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
1: Our radio audience has returned. Will Forte is here. We just saw a clip of Coyote versus Acme in theaters nationwide this Friday, August 28th. John Cena was already on in support of this a few weeks ago. And it's the live action, the animation, and just everything. It looks amazing. It looks so great to see this on the screen. And, of course, so many folks of, you know, our generation will remember Roger Rabbit and things like that. And it kind of has a similar feel to that.
2: Yeah, obviously. Big shoes to fill, obviously, like that. You know, that's the top of the heap when it comes to the mixture of live action and animation, and so that, you know, we were just trying to do something that you know, was that lived up to these wonderful Looney Tunes characters that we grew up loving, and you know, the whole thing was just made with such love and respect for Looney Tunes, so we're really excited by how it turned out.
1: Okay, yeah, and Cena's just a great human.
2: He's so good, and he is, it's really fun to watch him work. He just is. He's got these really long chunks of dialogue, and I've never seen him chunk anything. He's so prepared, and then he's also a really gifted improviser. So he can slip in some incredibly funny dialogue seamlessly into this written word and get right back into the next thing he's supposed to say, and I don't have that talent. Like, I can maybe every once in a while think of something funny to say, but then I'll chunk it when I'm trying to get right back into the prepared dialogue.
1: Man, he's veering into your lane, and you say he has skill set that you're...
2: Oh, he's amazing. I actually learned a lot from him.
1: What about wrestling? Can you get in his lane?
2: And, he knows that, that I'm very, very strong and powerful.
1: You can
2: I have,
1: do that.
2: Yeah.
1: You can.
2: Wily moves, pun intended.
1: Look at you, man. Yeah, obviously.
2: Thank God we're in a different weight class, right?
1: Yeah. Otherwise, you'd have to teach him a lesson.
2: Exactly.
1: Understood. And just acting with not, like, how did you do this? Like, we just saw you holding up like an Acme rocket in your hands.
2: Yeah.
1: And an evidence box that looked real, that was put on the table by, you know, Wile E. Coyote. How did you pull this sort of stuff off?
2: A lot of that stuff is pretty easy. Like the rocket skates, you're just holding a pair of blades or something, right?
1: Okay.
2: So they can just animate over it. But there are some very intricate things. Like there's a scene in here where an animated piano falls onto a car, an actual car, and smashes the car. So you're just seeing how they implode the car, and you have to do so many different takes, and then they composite the shots, and you can actually see there on the day how it's going to work, and it was so fun. But like, actually, when we're talking to a character, it's a different story, because like, there's a traditional thing where you just hold a tennis ball on the end of a stick so you know where the character's eyes are.
1: Yes.
2: Well, Dave Green, the director, had this really smart thing. He took this guy, this iconic puppeteer, Dave Barclay, who like did Jabba the Hutt and Yoda and like all the Fraggle Rock characters, just a ton of stuff.
1: Uh-huh.
2: And he had a Wile E. Coyote puppet. So during rehearsals, we would move around with that puppet, and he would be able to be as expressive as Wile E. is. And it, you know, by the time we got to shooting the scene with the tennis ball, you really kind of knew what Wile E. was going to do.
1: So you're someone else is holding the stick with the tennis ball, obviously, while you're at it.
2: Yes. Yeah. Or sometimes it's just like a little pole with a tennis ball on it.
1: Dude. Just when you thought, it's so high tech and all that stuff, it's just a tennis ball.
2: Oh, yeah.
1: At the end of the day.
2: Always
1: sometimes it's simple as that.
2: Yeah.
1: Coyote versus Acme, available in theaters nationwide this Friday, August 28th. It's been a while since you've been here. Are you still a fan of the Raiders? Are we still in on this?
2: I am. I mean, I'll be honest. I was a little upset by them moving to Las Vegas.
1: Right.
2: I was born in Oakland. You know, my A's have done it too. So it's tough to take, but they're still my team.
1: Yes.
2: I haven't like moved off of them, but it's just a little different not having them be in Oakland.
1: Yeah.
2: And that's how I felt when they went to Los Angeles too, back in the day, back in the 80s. It just felt so right when they came back home. So
1: you spent time in the black hole in your life.
2: Oh, yeah. I got to go hang out with Phil Villapiano in the black hole. I got to hang out with him and Franco Harris together.
1: Dude.
2: Like, pretty, you know, right before Franco passed away. I think it was, like, within that next year.
1: Yeah.
2: He had come because it was some anniversary of the Immaculate Reception.
1: Uh-huh. Yeah.
2: And And so it was really fun to be down there because you're with like all these people dressed up in Raiders stuff. And they just had such respect for Franco Harris. It was really fun to see how they embraced him.
1: Yes.
2: And, Phil Villapiano is just an amazing guy.
1: They didn't drop a...
2: Meet Dave Casper through him and just, it was, you know, it's like royalty.
1: They didn't drop a Phil Villapiano on a car. Right?
2: No, they did not. Okay. This is a regular piece. Thank you for the clarification.
1: There would have to be a stunt Villapiano for something like that. Understood. All right. I've got a list of celebrity true or false aspects about your career. I want to know what's true and what's not.
2: Okay.
1: Okay. And we have, as always, great production value to kick it off. Please hit it.
3: Celebrity true or false.
4: You can't handle the truth.
1: All right, and that's also a harbinger, Jack Nicholson's voice right there.
2: True.
1: celebrity true or false with Will Forte. True or false, first up, you roomed with Val Kilmer, and the two of you actually considered competing on the Amazing Race together.
2: That's true.
1: All right.
5: What?
1: All right, let's start from the beginning. You and Val Kilmer are...
2: So we were in MacGruber together.
1: Okay.
2: He had a place in New Mexico.
1: Mm-hmm.
2: That he had to sell, and he was living in a rented place in Malibu, and he was going to find a new place in Malibu. So he asked me, would it be okay if he stayed with me for what I thought was a couple of days while he was locking down a new place in Malibu?
1: Mm-hmm.
2: It ended up being like 2.5-3 months, and it was a blast. So I would watch Amazing Race every week, and he would come in and say, this stuff is going to rot your mind. What are you doing watching this reality crap? And I said, it's pretty good. You should watch it.
1: It's a reality competition.
2: I know.
1: Reality. It's a reality
2: exactly.
1: competition.
2: I loved it. So he sat down, and by the end of the first time watching it, he's like, oh, this is pretty good. So every Sunday, it was Sunday, right?
1: Yeah.
2: We would watch it together.
1: Yeah.
2: And at a certain point, a couple weeks in, we just looked at each other. We're like, we got to do the Amazing Race. And we called our reps the next day.
1: Uh-huh.
2: And they were like, no way. No. What are you doing? And so we kind of just let it go. And then when he just sadly passed away recently, I called them all up and I reminded them like, oh, remember we wanted to do the Amazing Race? And they're like, oh man, you should have done that. Like, you were the people who told us not to.
1: Damn it.
2: Yeah.
1: What was he like as a roommate? Messy?
2: It was the coolest experience. There was a time, we were both kind of Oscars in a way and both kind of Felixes also in a way.
1: Yeah.
2: But I just will always remember there was this one time when we were both doing something at the kitchen table and a Doors song came on and we just started singing a Doors song together. And it just made me remember back when the Doors movie was coming out.
1: Yeah.
2: Never in a million years would have thought that I'd even get a chance to shake Val Kilmer's hand.
1: Yes.
2: And now he's my roommate. That I want to move out of my house because I'm. it was so fun.
1: That's so great. I love that.
2: He was a magical dude.
1: Second one for you here. Speaking of MacGruber, true or false, you owned the Mazda Miata that he drove in the film.
2: I did.
1: So that was your car?
2: I didn't own it.
1: You owned it.
2: We used it.
1: Uh-huh.
2: And then I just asked as production was ending, oh, what are you doing with the car? And they said, oh, we're just going to sell it. And I said, how much? And they said, $1,000. So me and John and Yorma, who made the movie together, we said, let's do it. It was a great deal for them because

0: I didn't put in any of the money. I bought it, but
1: right.
0: the three of us owned it. And it was just like sitting in my garage for, I don't know, 15 to 13 years. So finally I sold it for charity.
1: Okay.
0: This wonderful guy, Mike, bought it for like 55 grand.
1: Whoa.
0: He let us sell it again the next year
1: mm-hmm.
0: for charity, the same charity.
1: Uh-huh.
0: Again, bought it to keep it for 55 grand again. And then we sold it a third time. And now wow. somebody else has it up in Canada somewhere.
1: So is it any point in time here? Was it here in Southern California that you
0: oh, yeah.
1: Okay, so
0: yeah.
1: you could be... Did you drive around? Like, somebody could, like, be at a red light and turn, and there's Will Forte and the Mazda Miata from...
0: I didn't...
1: From MacGruber?
0: I didn't like, drive it, because we had to go straight from the set in Albuquerque, man. Where we shot MacGruber,
1: yeah.
0: to the whole season in SNL. So by the time I got back and the car was in my garage,
1: like,
0: the battery was dead, and the tires were flat. And so it wasn't till we made the MacGruber TV series in,
1: yes.
0: like, 2021... That they came and loaded it onto a flatbed, and yeah. we used it for the TV series, too.
1: Love it.
0: Yeah.
1: Next up, true or
0: but
1: false?
0: But I did, then, when I was getting it ready to be auctioned off, I did
1: yeah.
0: drive it down to the place I had to try to get it smogged and stuff like that. And I did.
1: Testing the Miata from MacGruber.
0: Well, because it's not just this Miata.
1: Yeah.
0: It's also like in the TV series,
1: yeah.
0: we drew a bunch of like nasty sayings on the car. So like I'm driving around with pictures of, I think there's a picture of a penis on it, and you know, stuff like that.
1: Yeah. Safe for driving, but not safe for work.
0: Yeah.
1: Got it. Will Forte right here on the Rich Eisen Show. Back to wrap it in a sec.
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6: 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Stroud and the Texans look to take down Trevor Lawrence and the Jaguars. 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
9: Hey, it's Matt Jones. Coming up Thursday, I'm Matt Myron. Myron's back from SEC Media Days. I'll be on the road, and we'll look ahead to a full weekend of football. 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
1: This is a good one.
2: Yes, this is a good one. Our radio audience has returned. Mark Wahlberg is here. We just on the TV side just saw a trailer for By Any Means, an outstanding cast, Yahya Abdul-Mateen, and also Mark Wahlberg right at the top of the flow chart. Great to see you, man.
1: Thank you, brother. Good to see you.
2: That's this movie, brother.
1: Yeah, this one is intense. I've been in a lot of movies. I've played some pretty memorable characters, but this one definitely is right at the top of the list.
2: What drew you to playing Greg Scarpa?
1: The material, the unlikely partnership, and the partnership and the bond that was created between these two guys. You know, this is based on a true story. And when I knew a lot about Greg Scarpa, a.k.a. the Grim Reaper, who's probably had more, you know, recorded murders in the history of the mob than any other mob figure. And when I found out that he was involved in cracking the Mississippi Burning case and this other case in 66 with a voting activist, I was just blown away. And, you know, it wasn't like he was the typical, you know, FBI informant. This guy thought he was James Bond. Mm-hmm. And he was out there doing things that nobody expected. And, you know, when people couldn't get answers and information, he had a very specific method of getting lots of information quickly. Mm-hmm. And he was trying to encourage his partner that this is the way things need to be done. And it was just such a great script. You know, Elegance Bratton, who I was a fan of seeing his first film, he was directing the movie. It was one of the blacklist scripts, so one of the best unproduced screenplays in Hollywood. And, you know, I had floated with the idea of playing Scarpa in the past with Antoine Fuqua in a film that

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2: Swing and a high fly ball right field. This ball's back. This one's got a chance. And it's gone! Into the pavilion over the right field wall. Jake Bowers will touch a ball. And the Brewers have the lead on pitch number 11. What an at bat from Jake Bowers.
3: They say it gets late early for the Dodgers, and that swing from Jake Bowers, he made sure it's getting late for the Dodgers. That highlight coming in courtesy of ESPN Radio. That was all that Milwaukee needed to take a 3-2 lead in the top of the seventh in NLCS game number 3. They go on to win 6-2 and now have a commanding 3-0 series lead. It is game night here on ESPN Radio. The all-new ESPN app, SiriusXM Channel 80, and TuneIn were presented by Progressive Insurance. 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He's Emmett Golden. I'm Q Myers. And Emmett, whoa, Nelly.
4: Man, yeah. You know what? Q, Dave Roberts lost this game. He lost his game. Listen, Blake Snell was magnificent tonight for 6 innings.
3: Right.
4: The first pitch of the night got put over the wall. Hey, you tip your cap, because after that, he was locked in. He struck out 9. He was amazing. There's no reason he should have touched the mound on the top of the 7th. And after he walked the leadoff batter, he definitely should have been pulled.
3: Yep.
4: Yes.
3: Mm-hmm.
4: And you don't. He just stuck with him. And next thing you know, a 3-spot gets put up on the board and you lose the game. That was the ball game right there. They didn't need any more.
3: No.
4: They went ahead and tacked on a few more, but that was the ball game.
3: That was the ball game. And Jake Bowers, to his credit, you know, made Snell throw 11 pitches.
4: Mm-hmm.
3: As we heard on the highlight, and you know, whenever, and we've talked about this many times, Emmett, whenever you can get a pitcher to throw you that many pitches, advantage batter, right?
4: Yeah,
3: no matter how it
4: yeah.
3: happens, whether it's just balls and strikes, fouls, whatever it takes to get him to 10, 11, 12 pitches, whenever that happens, advantage batter. And Bowers knew what he was looking for, and he drove it. And look, it was a great call. It didn't need to be drug out that long. As soon as that ball left the bat, dunzo. It was a shot, and you knew then, whoa, look out. The Dodgers are now in trouble.
4: And Snell was making quick work of the Brewers all night long, making quick work. So when you finally get the lead, he goes out there in the seventh, and you see he walks the first guy. That lets you know right there he's losing it, right? So then you see another long at-bat.
3: Right.
4: Like, why? Take him out.
3: And before we even go any further, remember what the Dodgers did in the bottom of the 6th. They took the lead.
4: Yes, exactly.
3: They took the lead 2-1, so they already were feeling good about themselves. If you want to ride with Snell because he's in a groove, like you said, to your credit, the minute that he walks a batter to start the 7th, you got to pull the hook. You got to get another guy in there. You're down 2-0. You cannot lose it. Look, I like to say this phrase all the time, non-negotiable.
4: Yes.
3: It was non-negotiable that the Dodgers lose this game. And you know what happened? They lost the game.
4: Yeah, they lost the series tonight.
3: Facts.
4: That's what they did. They lost the series tonight.
3: Yep.
4: It's just, you can't do it. If you're a manager, you would love to get 6 innings from your start. Six innings, 1 run.
3: Right.
4: You know, like, yeah, give me that. And then
3: fresh pitchers
4: for the 7th, 8th, and 9th.
3: Right.
4: Right?
3: Right.
4: Yeah, you throw your best, you know, one of your best relievers in the 7th, your setup guy in the 8th, and your closer in the 9th, and you try to live happily ever after, right? At least you go, okay, now we're back in it. Let's make this thing a series. It's no longer a series.
3: No. It's, again, I started out talking about it got late early. Well, now it's late. Now it's late in la-la land with the Dodgers, and Jake Bowers had a lot to do with that. Again, it took 11 pitches, but he drilled it, sent it to right field. It was not even close. It was gone the minute that it left the barrel of the bat. That was all that Milwaukee needed. As you said, they tacked on some more runs just because, well, why not?
4: back to back.
3: Right.
4: You know what
3: exactly.
4: I'm saying? Back to back home runs because Mitchell hit a home run right after Bowers did.
3: Right. Well, I mean, look, once what they say ain't no fun if the homies don't have none, all the homies wanted some.
4: And they all, once Snell got to that seventh, oh, they all got some.
3: Everybody had an opportunity. Everybody had a turn.
4: And then Milwaukee scored again in the eighth, and they scored again in the ninth.
3: Right.
4: They're very rarely do I look and go, oh, man, the manager blew that. Dave Roberts blew that.
3: Oh, yeah. There's no doubt. And he's going to be answering those questions for a minute because, again, as you mentioned, the series was lost tonight with Milwaukee getting the 6-2 victory over the L.A. Dodgers. But Jake Bowers, man, he was the man of the moment. He's the guy who, like I said, had Blake Snell throw him 11 pitches. He drove it to right field, put it in the stands, and after the game, he caught up with our Aldon Gonzalez.
0: You did it again. Another long at-bat leading to a good result. This one, 11 pitches leading to the go-ahead home run. Take us through it.
5: No, again, it was just... I don't know, man. Mine went blank, found the flow, went into compete mode, and just happy I put a good swing on it.
0: Jake, what is it about this Brewers offense that any time the Dodgers seem to be building momentum, you guys would come right back and take it from them?
5: It's not just the offense. As a team, we have each other's backs. Our only goal in the game is to pick each other up and play for each other, man, and that's what that was about right there.
0: We've talked a lot about the bullpen in this series, but today, seeing Robert Gasser throw up 5 scoreless innings against that lineup, what was it like watching him work today?
5: Man, so impressive. So impressive what he did. Didn't have the easiest year, but he's been firing on all cylinders for a few months now, and it's been fun to watch.
0: You got a 3-0 lead on the back-to-back reigning champions. How does it feel? What's the mindset moving forward for this team?
5: Mindset's the same, man. Win tonight. We got another game tomorrow. We're going to come out, stay focused, and, keep the same mentality.
4: As Brewers first baseman Jake Bowers, after they get a 6-2 lead over, or win, I should say, over the Dodgers to take a 3-0 lead is what I was trying to get out. I'm so flabbergasted
3: right
4: at how we got here. At the same time, the Brewers won 103 games.
3: Yeah, they were a great team all year.
4: Yeah, they won 103 games. So I don't want to take credit away from them because they've been the best team in baseball, right? That's really what they've been. But we've always felt like it was really the Dodgers because of the names that are on the top of the marquee.
3: Well, the thing about it is, Emmett, I didn't discredit the Brewers and thought that they, you know, could definitely win the series. Yeah. I just thought it was going to be a series.
4: Facts.
3: It's not a series.
4: Not at all.
3: It's not a series. The Dodgers, they're in a 3-0 hole for the first time in a best of 7 series since 1966.
4: Yeah. That's,
3: 1966, wow. Emmett.
4: That's a long time.
3: Yeah, 60 years.
4: That's 60 years.
3: It's the first time they've been in the position that they're in. All I could think of is Mike Tyson when Buster Douglas knocked him out the first time, right?
4: Mm-hmm.
3: He was laying on his back in the middle of the ring. It was like, now what?
4: Right.
3: I ain't ever been here before. Now what?
4: And, you know, it was the fact that they lost the first two games at home. Or, no, I'm sorry, they lost the first two games on the road. You know, maybe that you would think, like, oh, they'd come home, get some home cooking, and they'd be able to go on from there. But now that didn't even matter.
3: No, not at all. First loss in the last 28 postseason games for the Dodgers when leading in the seventh inning or later. First loss. Those are stats. The two stats that I just rattled off to you, two different stats that you don't want to be on the side of. You know what I mean?
4: True.
3: Like, you don't want your name attached to what I just rattled off. And the Dodgers are.
4: Yeah, and let's keep it a buck all the way. You ain't going to win a game in any CS scoring 2 runs.
3: No.
4: Like, you gotta score more than that.
3: Yep.
4: And it really was, it took a while for them to get those 2 runs.
3: Mm-hmm.
4: You know, it wasn't like they jumped on the board early.
3: No.
4: They scored 2 and 6 to take the lead, though. And it felt like, okay, here we go. You know, this is where it's gonna get good. And then Dave Roberts decided to send Blake Snell back.
3: You know, and honestly, I'm glad you brought up how long it took them to get those 2 runs and manufacture them. I thought that they left meat on the bone in the 6th inning. You know, I mean, they had opportunities, right? They had a pitcher out there that was shaky. They had 2 on and no out. Max Muncy was up, and he strikes out. The one thing you can't do, down 1-0 with a couple guys on and no outs, is strike out. You've got to put the ball in play.
4: Right.
3: You've got to do something. Now, I know, hey, you don't want a double play. I get that. But you've got to put the ball in play. Right. You say it all the time. Put the ball in play and make the defense make a play.
4: Put pressure. Put pressure on the defense.
3: And so I felt like they left a lot of meat on the bone. Then Will Smith comes up. Looks like he hit a grand slam, but it goes off the wall.
4: Mm-hmm.
3: And it only turns into the two runs.
4: Yeah, imagine if that goes over the wall.
3: Right.
4: You know how different everything
3: That inning honestly could have been a 5 or 6 run inning.
4: Yep.
3: Easily.
4: Could have blew the roof off of it, figuratively, of course.
3: At least 4 runs.
4: Yeah. Yep.
3: You know?
4: And I said you can't win a game only scoring 2 runs. The Brewers did it in game 1. That's my fault. But to that point, the Dodgers, you 1 run,
3: right.
4: 4, okay, in game 2, and then 2 runs in game 3?
3: Right.
4: Like, this is the best team money could buy. But you might have to return it, though. You might have to go back and be like, hey, something wrong with this.
3: Hey,
4: it's a little defective.
3: The Avengers don't look like the Avengers. Like I said, the dude with the diamond in the chest.
4: Right. Yeah.
3: That's who they are. They're just the dude with the diamond in the chest. And we're finding out it ain't really a diamond.
4: Iron Man. Yeah.
3: It's a cubic zirconia. Right? It ain't quite what it ain't what it looked like from a distance.
4: At least not right now. How about this for a thought? Could this be fatigue on the Dodgers side because they have won World Series back-to-back. So they've, in theory, played longer than anybody else in back-to-back years.
3: No, I don't buy that for the baseball. I don't buy that in football. I don't buy that in NBA. I don't buy that. Look, man, you got time off.
4: Yeah.
3: You take care of your body. You know what you're built for. You didn't sign up just to play 162 and then say, that's too much. Remember when the Ant-Man said that? When when the Timberwolves were in the playoffs? We didn't prepare ourselves to go deep in the playoffs. What are you playing for?
4: Why not? Right, yeah,
3: what are you doing then?
4: And if I'm not mistaken, didn't the Dodgers have a bye in the first round of the playoffs? Yeah, so you got some rest right there. No, I'm with you. I'm just kind of throwing
3: I respect it, but no. I'm not buying it. Right now, the Dodgers, they're in all kind of trouble. They find themselves in a 3-0 series hole against the Milwaukee Brewers. He's Emmett Golden. I'm Q Myers. It's Game Night here on ESPN Radio. Coming up next, we've got to hear from the Dodgers manager, Dave Roberts, right? Oh, yeah. We'll do that and then some here on Game Night on ESPN Radio, the ESPN app, and SiriusXM Channel 80.
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0: And a pitch. Swing and a high fly ball right field. That ball is back. That ball is gone. And Mitchell will touch them all as they come pouring out of the first base dugout of the Brewers. And Mitchell slowly circles the bases. The Brewers now lead it 4-2.
1: The Brewers acted like Drake. They went back-to-back in the seventh inning. They took that 4-2 lead, and that was more than enough. They go on to win 6-2 and now have a commanding 3-0 series lead. Highlight coming in courtesy of ESPN Radio. 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The ESPN app, SiriusXM, Channel 80, and TuneIn. 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He's Emmett Golden. I'm Q Myers. MLB postseason, you know where to find it, right here on ESPN Radio. 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And Emmett, it became a snowball effect, quick, fast, and in a hurry in the seventh inning. You know, once it got out of control, the floodgates opened, and that was, like I said, more than enough. What they did in the seventh inning, they being the Brewers, was enough to beat the Dodgers. They go on to win 6-2, but that seventh inning was the pivotal one. Obviously, it's a decision that Dave Roberts is going to be called about a bunch of times. He's going to be questioned about a bunch of times, leaving Blake Snell in the seventh, even though he had pitched a heck of a game 1-6. The seventh inning did him in.
2: Yeah, he got on the mound, walked Vaughn, the first guy that he faced, and I wouldn't even have had sent him out there, but after that, I definitely would have taken him out. Then Bowers hits the home run, and then Mitchell hits the home run right after that. Then they finally made the move, and at that, it was like, it's too late.
1: Right.
2: You know, it's too late. Brewers went on to tack on a couple more before the end of the game, but that is where the game was lost, and the manager, in my humble opinion, lost that game.
1: Well, let's hear from the manager. Here's Dave Roberts following the game on that decision and more.
3: Blake Snell, obviously, when he is on, he is one of the best lefty pitchers in baseball. He also hasn't pitched a lot of innings, and I don't think he's gone into the seventh inning all season. What did you see from Snell to put him back out there?
4: I just saw that, you know, through the sixth inning, and then once we got to the seventh inning, I think he retired 13 or 14 in a row, and his stuff was really good. I don't think that they were seeing him well, and I was trying to get him three more hitters, and we had Evan, you know, for that fourth hitter. He had his way with those two lefties and took care of Vaughn. And obviously the leadoff walk hurt. Hasn't given up a homer all year, but it's baseball. And for me, I felt good with where Blake's stuff was at. And, you know, you got to give Bowers credit. He put together another good at-bat, which he did at their place and, you know, spurred that rally. And then right there saw 8-9 pitches, then end up hitting a homer. But, yeah, I mean, I had Evan ready, you know, for Pratt right there.
5: Dave, uncharted territory. Do you make any changes tomorrow?
4: Not sure. I haven't digested this one. You know, they're going to run a bullpen game. So just trying to figure out, you know, which guys we want to be in there, how you kind of construct the lineup. But I haven't thought about that one yet.
5: Do you talk to the players tonight or will you talk to them tomorrow?
4: I'll talk to them tomorrow. Well, they know what's at stake. And, you know, we've won 4 in a row, you know, a number of times this year. 10 times, I think, something like that. So, but again, we got to win tomorrow. So that's our only focus.
6: Go to the left side in the middle.
7: Dave, more to the fan base, your message, right, down 3-0, show up tomorrow. What's your message?
4: Well, the fans were great tonight. They came out with energy from pitch one, and, you know, Blake gives up the leadoff homer, but then after that, he was dominant, and the fans were there to the end, and we got to give them something to cheer about and kind of play, you know, downhill for a little bit, where I think it's just this whole series, you know, they've outslugged us, outhit us, and so we got to get a lead and find a way to tack on and kind of have those guys behind us.
6: AJ.
8: Dave, you say you've got to win tomorrow. What does that entail pitching-wise? Could Skubal, Yamamoto be available? How does that kind of all play in?
4: No, I don't know. Because you still got to win 4, you know, to advance. So I think that everyone in the pen should be available, probably outside of Robleski. So as far as kind of covering innings and suppressing runs, I feel really good about that. And then, you know, you got to win tomorrow, and then you've got Skubal going, and I still feel behind him we'll be good to go. Expect to see Diaz. You know, we haven't got him into a game. But yeah, I mean, I feel good again about us preventing runs. We still got to, you know, like I said, catch a lead, build it, and win a ball game.
2: That is Dave Roberts, the Dodgers manager. Interesting there. No, I'm not even considering pitching Skubal tomorrow.
1: You can't win four if you can't win one.
2: Right. Yeah. Like, I get it, but you got to worry about tomorrow's problems tomorrow.
1: Yeah, you can't plan for the future. You better plan for today.
2: Right. Yeah. That's a bold strategy. You know.
1: Well, I mean, clearly bold strategy is Dave Roberts' middle name, apparently. Yeah. Bold strategy. Blake Snell hasn't pitched into the seventh inning this season. Let's pitch him into the seventh inning. Bold strategy. He hasn't given up a homer. Let's let him stay in there, give up two. Bold strategy. He walked someone after having such dominance through six innings where he's been really dominant through. Hasn't gone as a seventh. Let's keep it going. Like, there's a lot of bold strategies. You know what they've all done?
2: Backfired. Yeah. You know, and again, this is a manager that has won the World Series,
1: yeah.
2: You know,
1: which
2: is why it's surprising to me, very surprising. And look, I get it. You know, you want to roll with a guy. Snell was locked
1: in. Yeah, he was dialed in.
2: He was locked in.
1: Until that first pitch.
2: Yes. But that's what I'm saying. You see, and I would even say this, I believe he only had a left-hander up in the pen, right? And in the right.
1: Greedy. I just wanted to get one more out. No, I mean, yeah, that's ideal. Sure, yeah. Get him one more out. Sure, it'd be great to get him through one more inning.

0: game, leaving Uribe in there too long. No, they just the next day, Dave was like, don't worry about it, Pat. I'll raise you. You know?
1: Right. Yeah. Dave Roberts said, I know the check engine lights come on for Blake Snell, but that's just a suggestion.
0: I'm going to put the pedal to the metal anyway.
1: That doesn't really mean anything. That's just a suggestion. Yeah. It's just an opinion. It doesn't really mean anything. No, it means that, you know, he's tired.
0: Yes.
1: And, well, we all know how it happened in the seventh inning. Coming up next, more on what happened with the Dodgers and how the Brewers have them on the brinks of elimination. That's next on Game Night on ESPN Radio on the all-new ESPN app.
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In the NFL, Rams left tackle Alaric Jackson's suspension has been reduced from 2 games to 1. Jackson was originally suspended for punching Bills linebacker Bradley Chubb following Monday night's game. He appealed the decision, and the hearing officer, Derek Brooks, reduced the punishment after reviewing the case. In the NBA, Warriors center Kristaps Porzingis will remain out indefinitely because of a private health-related issue. Porzingis says he is working with doctors and experts and is feeling better, but the team says he will remain around the organization while he focuses on his recovery. He has

0: a reporter to Golden State since informing the team before training camp that he would not be ready to play. Also, in the NFL, newly acquired receiver Marvin Harrison Jr. will make his Houston Texans debut Sunday in London against the Jacksonville Jaguars. Texans coach D'Amico Ryans confirmed Harrison will play just 2 days after arriving in Houston. Texans acquired him from Arizona in exchange for a 2027 second and seventh round pick and receiving a 2027 sixth round along with Harrison. Houston enters the game with a 1-4 record, while Harrison looks to restart his career after a disappointing beginning with the Cardinals. In the NLCS tonight, you heard it right here on ESPN Radio, the Brewers defeat the Dodgers 6-2. Blake Snell gave up a homer on the first pitch, then was awesome for six innings before the rails coming off in the seventh with the Brewers scoring three runs. Milwaukee now has a 3-0 lead on the reigning World Series champions. Coming up next, more Game Night with Q Myers and myself, Emmett Golden.
1: Coming up on the Wednesday edition of Unsportsmanlike with Chris Canty, Michelle Smallman, and me, Evan Cohen, will react to Game 3 of the National League Championship Series. Plus, I'll tell you which QB is in most danger of getting benched. It's Unsportsmanlike, 6 a.m. Eastern, right here on ESPN Radio, ESPN2, and ESPNU.

0: And tune in. We're presented by Progressive Insurance, reacting to the Brew Crew and their 6-2 victory over the Dodgers, giving them a 3-0 series lead in the NLCS. We're looking for your reaction as well. 888-SAY-ESPN, 888-729-3776. Are you like me, surprised that the Dodgers have not made this a series whatsoever, not taking anything away from the Brewers? I know how good of a team they are, but I thought the Dodgers, a.k.a. the Avengers, were going to put up a fight, and so far, not so good for L.A. Again, hit us up at 888-SAY-ESPN, 888-729-3776. Hit our socials as well, at eGoldie80, at your boy Q254, and at ESPN Radio. And Emmett, when I say I'm surprised that this series is 3-0, it's not because I thought the Brewers couldn't hang with the Dodgers. It's because I thought the Dodgers could hang with the Brewers.
1: Yeah, I was expecting really both championship series to go at least six.
0: Exactly.
1: You know, because you got Tampa and you got Cleveland there, you know, getting after it. They're tied at one game apiece. Even after Milwaukee won both games at home, I thought to myself, well, that's all right. You know, it's all good. The Brewers are bounced back. I expected them to get tonight's game and see where they went from there. But, man, being down 3-0 is wild, especially for the defending World Series champions.
0: Yeah, it's incredible. And Jake Bowers, he's the man. He's the man that made it happen in the seventh inning. He had Blake Snell throw 11 pitches to him before he parked the ball in the right field bleachers. And, you know, it's really two games in a row. Mm-hmm. For Jake Bowers, you know, the game before that, game number two, he took a 12-pitch walk.
1: Yeah.
0: So he's showing patience. And that's something that's funny. We were talking about this last night. This is not to bring up the Guardians, but mm-hmm. you had mentioned that it felt like the Guardians were being too aggressive.
1: Yes.
0: You know, at bat. Well, you know, Bowers, on his part, is showing he's not being aggressive. He's being very picky and making them throw strikes. And then when there's pitches that maybe he can't drive, he's fouling them off, making them go long in the count, making them throw extra pitches. And the more pitches they throw, especially to one batter, it's always going to be advantage to that batter. As a matter of fact, Pat Murphy, the Brewers manager, talked about those long at-bats.
2: Yeah, you think to yourself, you know, you have those long at-bats again, you know, what's the other team thinking? What's the pitcher thinking? You know, like, here we go again. Now, he had two at-bats like this against the Braves. You guys look it up. It was against Perez, right? The lefty for the Braves, Martin Perez. So he had one like that, and he walked the first one, and the second one, he had like a 12-pitch homer. And same thing. It was an incredible at-bat. So I've seen this before four times this year, where he's had these long 10-plus pitch at-bats that resulted in either a walk or a homer.
1: Yeah, it's frustrating as a pitcher when you can't get a guy out. And I'm not even talking striking a guy out. Like, you don't mind if they put the ball in play, especially if it's at somebody. But when they just keep wasting, especially if you're throwing good pitches, like pitches that should punch them out, pitches that they should beat into the ground and be easy ground balls, and you just can't get them to do it, it ends up like, let me just throw a strike. And next thing you know, it's a going over the wall.
0: Yeah, that's, again, you show that patience, you have those long at-bats, and usually good things happen for the guy at the plate. And to see that that's kind of a pattern, and he's done that multiple times, Jake Bowers, that is, that's pretty impressive, either a walk or a home run. Yeah, I would say that those are some good things happening right there.
1: Oh, ain't no question about it. And again, shout out to the Brewers for battling. And think about it, you know, they were up and they were doing well, pitching well. And then in the sixth, it almost exploded. You know, they gave up two runs. It could have been a lot more than that.
0: Right.
1: But they settled down. They got out the inning. And what resilience to follow that up after giving up the lead to go snatch it back. I pay attention to stuff like that because I think that tells you the type of heart that a team has.
0: What storyline are we going to hear after this season gets wrapped up for the Dodgers? Because there's no way in my mind I think they're coming back in this series. We heard Dave Roberts talk about we got to win four games. They need to be worried about winning one game.
1: One game.
0: When you build a team, I don't care if you're the back-to-back defending champs. I don't care. None of that matters. What you did last year, mm-hmm. what you did the year before, that don't matter.
1: No, right? It's over.
0: None of that matters. It's all about the now and the present. And they built a team that as many, when they got Terry Skubel, everyone, oh, my gosh, they're cheating. Oh, my gosh, what are they doing? They're ruining baseball. And the Brewers are like, ain't really ruined nothing for us.
1: Right.
0: So yeah. What's the storyline going to be? What? How are you going to summarize the Dodgers and their, you know, this season and the way it gets wrapped up when it is all game, set, match?
1: I mean, it'll be disappointing, especially if they end up getting swept. If they don't get tomorrow's game and they get swept, it'll be.
0: I don't see a way that they're winning tomorrow. I see no way they win tomorrow.
1: Yeah, I'm with you. It'll be surprising. I think they will say, hey, look, Ohtani, our best player, wasn't healthy for most of the season, and he was doing his best in the playoffs. But the thing about the Dodgers is they're not just Ohtani.
0: I'm about to say, that sounds like you play the game, reason or excuse.
1: Yeah, that's an excuse.
0: Excuse to me.
1: Yeah, oh, it is. Right? They'll make an
0: excuse. You have an all-star lineup. Again, you had a roster that people were complaining about the way that you built it. It's not fair.
1: Mm-hmm.
0: It's not fair. They're cheating. They're ruining the game. They can't even they can't even buy a game. They buy everything else. They can't buy a game.
1: Yeah. Well, I bet you if they could find a way to do it, they certainly would. $370 million payroll. All right. $370 million payroll. The Brewers, $169 million, which is not sisters of the poor by any means, but it's half or just about half of what the Dodgers are paying.
0: I'm intrigued to find out what that storyline is going to be, what the narrative is going to be. How are they going to, you know, coin this team? For me, and these are totally different circumstances,
1: yeah,
0: but still highly disappointing. For me, I always go back to the Warriors season against your Cavs and mm-hmm. the record-breaking season only to blow the series.
1: Mm-hmm.
0: Right? Yeah, hey, great, fantastic, that was fun. What'd you win out of it? Nothing.
1: Right, yeah.
0: You know what I mean? And I know, look, they're not playing for a championship right now, so I'm not going to put it at that level.
1: Right.
0: But it's close.
1: Yeah, yeah, like the Warriors made history twice in that season.
0: Exactly.
1: You
0: so
1: know,
0: that's way extreme.
1: Yeah, they made good history,
0: right.
1: And they made bad history.
0: And the bad history outweighs the good history.
1: Yep.
0: Every day of the week and twice on Sunday.
1: Exactly, because if every day is a sunny day, what's a sunny day?
0: Hey, man, ring the bell, man, ring the bell.
1: I'm sorry.
0: That's not even a real thing.
1: You teed
0: me up. I'm sorry.
1: That
0: doesn't mean anything.
1: I couldn't resist.
0: You're rubbing it in the fans, in the L.A. fans. You're running it because, they, you know, it never rains in Southern California.
1: Yeah.
0: It's pouring.
1: Oh, it is.
0: It's
1: yes,
0: pouring
1: it is.
0: Right now as they're
1: it's
0: down
1: It's pouring 0-3. Adversity. That's,
0: yes.
1: That's what it's doing for sure. I think if I'm the Dodgers, I charge it to the game and get back next year because you got a bunch of great ball players on this team. Like, you know, if they overreact and, oh, we got to redo the lineup and redo. Nah. This, look, the Brewers, they had time. All right. You know how people go like, oh, I got time today. They were ready. You know, and I don't think what I don't want to do is take credit away from the Brewers.
0: No, I'm not. Not at all.
1: Yeah. What I don't want to do is take credit away from the Brewers and not like, oh, you know, the Dodgers were so bad. I think the Brewers were so so good and have been awesome this season and even in this series that if I'm the Dodgers, I'm their front office, I'm their manager, I go, hey, we went back to back. This was a bad year where we lost in the NL Championship Series. So we run it back, and I wouldn't be surprised if they're back here in the same spot next year, but not down 3-0.
0: But see, the problem is that's not going to be the narrative. And I'm not taking away from Milwaukee. You're mm-hmm. not taking away from Milwaukee. The fine people in Milwaukee aren't taking away from Milwaukee. But the storyline tomorrow when Evan Cohen and Chris Canty and Michelle Smallman hit the airwaves 100%. Will not be the Brewers being up 3-0. It'll be the Dodgers being down 0-3.
1: Exactly.
0: That's going to be
1: story.
0: Block A.
1: Yeah.
0: That's going to be Block A, right?
1: Yeah.
0: Just because, again, it's so surprising. Malibu just sent me a text. Dodgers are spending more on this roster than the other three teams left combined.
1: Oh, absolutely. Because the Rays and the Guardians.
0: Exactly.
1: Yeah.
0: They don't spend no money.
1: They're barely over $100 million.
0: That's what I'm saying. So that's why it's so surprising to me. I don't care if they've won back-to-back championships. It's about this year. And this year is a big incomplete, a big disappointment. You failed. This is a fail.
1: Yeah.
0: You know, it'd be one thing if the Brewers won 4-3. Or
1: mm-hmm.
0: 4-2.
1: Yeah.
0: So be it. Right?
1: Yeah,
0: if they won in six games, whatever, and it was a fight, okay, cool. Right? Then you tip the cap and say the better team won.
1: Right.
0: But when you can't buy a win,
1: yeah.
0: That's why I'm tripping. That's why I'm, you know, it's more sauce on it than it needs to be. because they're not, they can't even pick up one dub.
1: Before both CSs started, if you were like, pick one team that's going to get swept, everybody would have said the Guardians. Right? You know, yeah. because, look, Tampa Bay, Tampa
0: really
1: has been the best team in the AL all year. And obviously, the Brewers and the and the Dodgers, great teams. Everybody would have said, yo, it's Cleveland. No one would have said the Dodgers.
0: Right.
1: Yeah, more people would have said the Brewers than would have said the Dodgers.
0: Exactly. That's why, again, it just blows my mind. Would love to hear from you at 888-SAY-ESPN, 888-729-3776. How would you coin it? How would you phrase it when it comes to this Dodgers team that now finds himself in a 0-3 series hole to the Milwaukee Brewers after losing 6-2 in NLCS game number 3? He's Emmett Golden. I'm Q Myers. It's Game Night here on ESPN Radio. Coming up next, a new man takes the reins in Denver. 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

0: That's what we're doing.
1: Hey, we getting jiggy with it.
0: Are we serious?
1: Would y'all mess with Big Willie style? Is that what you're saying?
0: No.
2: Whoa.
0: This ain't Bad Boys. What are we doing?
1: Hey, man, I look, I don't know. It was a hit when it came out. You know what I'm saying?
0: Malibu, I need you to come to the front of the congregation.
1: Oh, here we go. Here we go.
3: Will Smith had a big hit tonight.
0: Not that Will Smith.
3: A Will Smith.
1: Yeah, I see it. I see what you're doing, Malibu. I dig it.
0: You know what? Ring the bell on Emmett, because Emmett's the only one that will support that. Bell.
1: I get it.
0: You do. You also Will have Smith, the dumb sayings, too.
1: You know, it's kind of, you know, how I got here.
2: You know, this would have played well if the Dodgers actually won.
0: Facts. Thank
1: you,
0: Renee.
1: Okay, all right. Now I'm on your side.
0: And it would have made
1: a
0: lot of sense if we were going into, I don't know, a Will Smith highlight of him having that nice hit off the wall, not talking about the Denver Broncos.
2: I think Malibu takes the L on this one.
0: Yep.
1: I'm sorry.
0: There
1: I'm sorry.
0: You go. Thank you. Got the bell rung. It's game night here on ESPN Radio, the all-new ESPN app, SiriusXM Channel 80, and TuneIn. We're presented by Progressive Insurance. He's Emmett Golden. I'm Q Myers. You also heard from Renee and Malibu. And, hey, look, it be your own people. So, you know, it is what it is. We will get back to some more MLB action, NLCS, and, of course, ALCS game number 3 coming up. We'll do that in a little bit here on game night. But, Emmett, you know, it's Thursday night football. Kicking off week 6 of the NFL, which is wild that we're already here. Mm-hmm. It's going to be Seattle and Denver. Denver picked up a victory last week, 23-17 over the Chargers. Sean Payton took back the play calling. Look, the issue that the Broncos have had so far this year when it comes to scoring has been their scoring in the first half. They didn't really just light it up in the first half with Sean Payton. They had that problem last year when he was the play caller. I feel like that nothing has changed. I don't necessarily think it was Davis Webb, who, oh, by the way, only got a 4-game sample size before he got the hook. And Sean Payton said, all right, I'm back. I'm here to save the day. And it took a lot for them to beat the winless Chargers. So I don't really think that Sean Payton is making that big of a difference. But I guess since he's the head coach, he said, hey, if I'm going down, I'm going down on my own dime.
1: And he should have stood on that business in the offseason.
0: To begin with,
1: yeah. That's all. That's my only thing about that. If you're a play calling head coach, don't ever give up play calling, because it's who you are. You're going to want it back. You're going to sit there and you're just going to start second guessing. And that's what happened. Look, they were 2-2 with Davis Webb as the play caller. Mm-hmm. In the losses, they scored 10 and 14 points. Yeah, that's not enough. But they scored 20 and 30 in the wins. And oh, by the way, one of those wins was against the Rams, where they hung up 30 on them. I think that it was just a mistake from the beginning. But now, you gotta win. You gotta win, because now you really look like you don't know what you're doing if you take back play calling and then you're only scoring, you know, at 17 to 22, 23 points a game.
0: You know, they always say coaches coach and players play, right? So I like to, yes, I'll look at the coaches and we'll question decisions that are made, and sometimes we'll look at the coach and say, should he have done this? Should he have done that? You know, why would you make that play call? But at the end of the day, Emmett, it's the players have to go out there and execute. And I think the biggest problem for Denver and their offense is the main guy is not executing at a high level. The main guy is Bo Nix.
1: Yeah.
0: Bo Nix threw for a buck 23 last week.
1: That ain't going to get it done.
0: 23. 16 completions for a buck 23 and a touchdown.
1: Yeah, that's not going to get it done.
0: That's not good.
1: No. This year he's thrown for 942 yards and 6 touchdowns in 5 games.
0: That's what I'm saying.
1: Yeah.
0: That's not good.
1: No.
0: He to me, and this is just my personal opinion, I feel like he has not progressed. It feels like he's regressed.
1: I feel like
0: I was just out on the corner selling a bean pie when I did that.
1: Oh, okay. All right. You just had to hit me with a my brother.
0: I just said, my brother, you did not progress. You happened to regress.
1: Absolutely.
0: Is your ankle feeling okay, son?
1: And you know what? This back and forth with play calls, that's not helping him.
0: At all.
1: Either. It's not helping Bo Nix. So maybe Sean Payton, who, look, I have respect on top of respect for him as a play caller. One of the greatest play callers in the NFL history. No shade, man. My whole thing is, dog, be who you are. If you're an artist, you don't have other people drawing pictures for you. You know, you, that's what you do. So if you're a play caller, call those plays. At least I feel like you don't have to worry about that for the rest of the season because you ain't giving it back up.
0: No, you're not.
1: You know what I'm saying?
0: But that's not, to me, that's not the ultimate issue with Denver, who everyone thought was going to take some big step and stride this year because they're getting Bo Nix back healthy. It just, it doesn't always mean just because you're getting your guy back that he's going to make that natural progression. And to me, it just feels like he hasn't done that. They went out there and got Jaylen Waddle. They wanted to have that deep threat. And, I mean, it's been all right.
1: Yeah.
0: You know, but it's now you're through five games. And I know it's the first one that Sean Payton has called the plays this season, but I kind of feel like I know who they are. And I don't think that their defense is as good as it was last year.
1: I was going to go there. Patrick Surtain's dealing with an injury, and he's out. You're talking about one of the best corners in the NFL. Their defense has not been like last year's defense.
0: Right.
1: You know, but I would even – it's tough. Like, have the Texans been as good defensively as they were last year either?
0: No. That's why they were winless until last week.
1: Yeah, and I kind of – early on, I dismissed it because there's a lot of crazy stuff that happens in the first 3-4 weeks of the NFL season. I know we're, you know, at 5 going on week 6 now. I'm surprised that they haven't played better because I still believe that they're talented, but both of those defenses, Houston as well, I've been surprised at the way that they've struggled.
0: I just don't see this Denver team being as good as everyone thought that they were going to be. I think it's really been a wake-up call. It's funny, man. There was a time when I've told you plenty of times before that when I was at ESPN Central Texas, we covered the Cowboys. And so that was the team that we covered. And I remember going to the locker room multiple times. And, you know, sometimes you know how it is. Sometimes players make themselves available. Sometimes everybody scatters like water bugs, like they're out of there, right?
1: Yep.
0: Well, the one guy who was always sitting there and available because nobody really wanted to talk to him because they always say he's a little tough to talk to was Orlando Scandrick. Right,
1: okay.
0: He was always the guy that people were like, man, he's a little tough to talk to. He's real short. He really didn't want to be bothered by the media, but they're like, you just go talk to him. I was like, all right, that's cool. He's a DB. I like DBs. We'll just have a good conversation.
1: Right. We'll have a conversation.
0: And I remember, you know, asking him about the defense in particular, saying, can you build off what you did last year? And he looked at me, and I thought he was going to put a hole in my chest. And he said, no. And then that was his answer. And I said, well, do you want to expand on that? He said, you can't build off last year. Last year is last year. We can have the same principles. We can still try to get back to being who we were. We understand what we did well and not. But you can't build off that. Last year is over. So as great as you might think that you're going to be coming into the next season, there's so many circumstances that will play a factor. You can't guarantee that. And it's funny, for a guy who didn't want to talk, he gave me a fantastic answer. And I've never let that leave my head. So when you go into this season and you said Houston, I picked Houston to go to the Super Bowl. Why? Because, again, well, I'm building off last year. That defense was great. Now the offense is going to be on point. They're going to be a little bit better. They're going to make a run.
1: Right.
0: Denver, they won the division last year. They built it off the defense. Bo Nix is coming back healthy. They're going to build off that. In reality, Emmett, you can't really build off that.
1: I think that's true in the NFL more than any other sport.
0: Absolutely.
1: Yeah, there's so much turnover every year. There's so many injuries every year that, and we see teams flip-flop year in and year out. Half the playoff teams are new every season.
0: Exactly. So it's so hard to just ride what you did really well and keep doing it moving on. That's always something that stood out to me. Coming up next, is it officially closing up time for the Dodgers? It's ESPN Radio, the ESPN app, SiriusXM Channel 80, and tune in.
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0: Center. In the NFL, Rams left tackle Alaric Jackson's suspension has been reduced from 2 games to 1. Jackson was originally suspended for punching Bills linebacker Bradley Chubb following Monday night's game. He appealed the decision, and hearing officer Derek Brooks reduced the punishment after reviewing the case. In the NBA, Warriors center Kristaps Porzingis will remain out indefinitely because of a private health-related issue. Porzingis says he's working with doctors and experts and is feeling better, but the team says he will remain around the organization while he focuses on his recovery. He has not reported to Golden State since informing the team before training camp he would not be ready to play. Also in the NFL, newly acquired receiver Marvin Harrison Jr. will make his Houston Texans debut Sunday in London against the Jacksonville Jaguars. Texans coach DeMeco Ryans confirmed that Harrison will play just 2 days after arriving in Houston. The Texans acquired Harrison from Arizona in exchange for a 2027 second round and seventh round picks, receiving a 2027 sixth round picks and Harrison. On to the NLCS tonight. The Brewers beat the Dodgers 6-2. Blake Snell gave up a home run on the first pitch before settling down only to give up 3 runs in the 7th inning. When it was all said and done, the Milwaukee Brewers have a commanding 3-0 lead over the reigning World Series champions. Coming up, more on the NLCS with Q Myers and myself, Emmett Golden.
1: 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The 49ers, Chiefs, and Vikings are all undefeated, but I'll tell you why one of them won't make the playoffs. 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
2: Free 2 pitch. Swing and a foul tip into the mitt of Contreras, and that's the ball game. And the Milwaukee Brewers are 1 win away from the World Series. McGill closes it out, and the Brewers win it 6-2 the final. What a performance by the Brewers.
3: 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He's Emmett Golden. I'm Q Myers. Joining us now to talk about that commanding lead that the Brewers have over the Dodgers is our guy, Doug Glanville, ESPN MLB analyst, on the call for the Brewers and Dodgers NLCS. And, Doug, thanks so much for your time. We do appreciate you. And I want to start with Jake Bowers, who had Blake Snell pitch him, throw 11 pitches to him before he parked one into the right field stands. You had over 1,000 career hits in your MLB career. What is it like when you're at the plate and you can cause a pitcher to throw that many pitches, and how much of an advantage is that for the batter when you could do that?
4: Yeah, I mean, it's really the ultimate, like, mano a mano moment, because it's like he's throwing everything in the kitchen sink at you, and you finding ways to just spoil a pitch, just miss one. And, you know, we've seen everything he could throw, and now it's just kind of a battle of wills at a certain point. And Jake Bowers has given that to the Brewers all season long. His story is pretty incredible because he hadn't really been an everyday player until this season. He's bounced around. He's been up. He's been down. He's been, you know, DFA'd, traded, cut. And he still found a way to become this really impactful offensive player this season. And he had a 12-pitch at bat previously in the series, the Padres series, and worked a walk, and that became consequential. So this guy is a disciplined hitter. He hunts for certain pitches, and this season when he gets them, he usually finds a way to do damage on it.
0: Doug, Snell, you know, outside of the first pitch of the game, was locked in for 6 innings. And, you know, he was kind of making quick work of guys. After the walk to Vaughn, do you feel like that was evidence that maybe he was a little tired and it was time to take him out?
4: Well, you know, it's like he still looked sharp, you know, from the standpoint of the stuff. I mean, he tried to throw a couple change up to Vaughn. He tried to backdoor the curveball. He missed. And I think the sort of illusion of it was that it's like, okay, that's fine. He has a bunch of lefties now coming up. So he's like, all right, he's got Bowers. He liked the matchup left on left, even though Bowers hits lefties well. And he liked the fact that Mitchell only had one home run the whole season against lefties. So I think there was, it was lulled into sort of that lefty-lefty matchup that said, well, let's give him more runway. He has been, you know, pretty strong, and that was just sort of one at bat against Vaughn. But the thing that, you know, we asked Dave Roberts before the game was that Snell hadn't been into the seventh inning at all this season. He just has not gone.

0: on that deep, and he's missed a lot of time. And the fact that he was, you know, into that workload, you know, was one certainly alarm going off, but he was fine, and then he just wasn't.
1: No, he wasn't. And now the Dodgers find themselves in an 0-3 hole to the Milwaukee Brewers. Again, Doug Glanville is with us here on Game Night on ESPN Radio and the all-new ESPN app. He's Emmett Golden. I'm Q Myers. And me and Emmett have been talking about giving the Brewers the credit, all the credit in the world for being up 3-0. We don't want to make it about the Dodgers. But, Doug, as you know, when you have a payroll like them, they're defending back-to-back champs. You know, they've been called the Avengers and how they're ruining baseball. And then they find themselves in a situation where they can't win a game. What is it that Milwaukee's doing that has been really just making the Dodgers struggle so much to the point where, like I said, they're in a 3-0 hole?
0: Well, I would say the toughest thing to do in these series is to be able to play your game, right? To be in total control and play your game, because that's the job of your opponent, to constantly disrupt it and to impose their will on their game on you. And in this case, it's like the Brewers are playing their game, and that is they're going to work counts. They're going to foul balls off. They're going to get on base by walk. They're going to be in your face. They're going to run you out of the stadium. They're going to catch the ball. They have a phenomenal bullpen. I mean, you start looking and say, wow, I mean, the ways the Dodgers, if you just go on paper, the Dodgers were probably the better team because they have the rotation, right? They have the starting rotation, and they have more slug. They can hit the ball in the ballpark. Those were the two pluses. But a lot of other facets, the Brewers were, you know, certainly statistically better. And so they started to be that team that won 103 games that really never had like a bad stretch all season long. And they were just bringing it to all these teams in the postseason. And the Padres series, there was never a moment they weren't one or two runs apart. That's how close that series was. But their bullpen showed that they can slap up zeros pretty much at will. And Uribe was really the only, you know, blip today, but he'd been lights out up until then. So it's more about how the Brewers play this style where they counterpunch, they're relentless. If you score, they're going to score back. And that's exactly what they did. Sixth inning, the Dodgers were like, oh, yeah, we got the lead. And it was gone in a half an inning. And that's just how they played.
2: Baseball's changed so much, especially now, everything spin rate and launch angle and, you know, OPS and all of that. You know, nobody cares about batting average anymore. But once you get to this level, does being able to play old school baseball really benefit teams once you get this deep in the playoffs?
0: Well, it's certainly the Brewers are showing you the value of having all these different ways to score runs. You know, they were one of the top run scoring team in baseball, and they were almost dead last in home runs. So this is a team that has manufactured runs, and there's been criticism say, well, you can't win in the playoffs like that. Well, there's still some truth to saying like home runs are king. If you hit more home runs, you're probably going to be on the right side of the scoreboard, because that's your ability to put up quick runs, quick strike, knock a pitcher out, and possibly if there's runners on base in front, put up a crooked number. And that's the big advantage of the home run. And by the way, the Brewers hit three of them. So, you know, it's not that they had zero home runs this year. They just didn't hit as many and as frequent. So, you know, but yes, it's when you look at the other teams, the Rays, the Guardians, you are looking at teams that kind of catch the ball, run the bases, know how to lay down a bunt. There's a lot of old school in these teams left. And really, the Dodgers are typically fundamentally pretty sound, too. It's not like they don't play that game. They just have all these other weapons, and the Brewers have just found a way to neutralize them.
1: Doug, this was a game that I said the Dodgers had to win. They had to win this one to make it a series. Well, clearly they didn't win it. What are your expectations from L.A. tomorrow?
0: Well, it's going to be well, you talk about elimination game. It is an elimination game. And when we talked to Dave Roberts earlier, he said, well, I'm going to treat this one, you know, similarly. But when it came down to it with Snell going into the seventh, it was sort of like, okay, let's see. I'm going to try to go with who's looking hot right now. And that sort of imploded ultimately. So they're going to have to, you know, I mean, you haven't seen like Edwin Diaz. So it's one of those things where they're going to have to pretty much every pitch is going to be the, you know, Armageddon for the Dodgers. And the tough part about that is, you know, well, if you empty everybody out, you still have to deal with game five if you get there. So that's a different position they've been on in the last couple of years. So a lot of credit to the Brewers. But Max Muncy told us before the game, he's like, you know, we're not playing our best baseball, And we feel good that we were in Milwaukee, didn't play our best baseball, and those were close games. But this time, you know, it went exactly the other way, and the Brewers just took it to them.
1: Well, we'll close out with this, and fantastic stuff. We do appreciate you. You mentioned Max Muncy, and I was telling Emmett that sixth inning, even though they put up two runs and they took the lead, I felt like they left about four runs out there and didn't get those, weren't able to manufacture, and Muncy had that strikeout to get the first out in that inning. How big was that inning that they weren't able to get more than just those two runs?
0: Yeah, I mean, that's big, because Uribe was struggling, and they made the move to get him out of there. And D.L. Hall is another arm that the Brewers have that kind of you forget about, because you think of, like, you know, Uribe, Ashby, and McGill, but then there's this D.L. Hall lefty in there that's pretty nasty. So, you know, he's been really a key part of, like, bridging the bullpen to the back end. And, yes, he did his job. He came in and punched out two, and that was it. So that's where the Brewers are just unbelievable. And the Padres, you know, have Mason Miller. They had More Hone and all these great arms. But when we interviewed the Padre manager, he's like, the Brewers have every bit as good a bullpen as we do, and they continue to show it. And all these zeros, while they're putting up zeros, they're tacking on one, one, one, one. Mm-hmm. And then you look up, and you're down by four.
1: Right, and yeah, good luck trying to come back from that one, and now the Dodgers find themselves in, well, just a huge hole down 3-0. Doug, fantastic stuff as always. Great job on the call. Thanks so much for giving us some time, and we'll hear you tomorrow night. We appreciate you.
0: All right, my pleasure. Thank you.
1: Thank you. Great stuff right there. Doug Glanville, ESPN MLB analyst, longtime MLB player on the call from Brewers and Dodgers, NLCS. And Game 4 is going to come out tomorrow. We'll see what the Dodgers have. I don't have a lot of faith. I don't have a lot of confidence, Emmett, but we'll see.
2: I mean, look, they got to get on the board early. Them being the Dodgers.
1: Of course.
2: You know, they got to get on the board early. And if they could do that and not just score three runs in the first inning and not do anything. No, they need to get two and maybe in the first, one in the third, get another one in the fourth, maybe get two in the sixth. Like, they have to score and keep their foot on the gas, because if it becomes a pitcher's duel, they're just going to get more and more pressure every inning. The pressure is just going to get heavier and heavier on them.
1: I don't know if you know this or not, but I've never been a back-to-back champion in anything, and I've never been on the brink of elimination of anything either.
2: Oh, so you never made the playoffs?
1: No, not at all. So, hey, like, don't ring the bell on me. I just, hey, man, there's a reason I'm sitting here with y'all.
2: Hey, I won three high school championships in a row. What are you talking about?
1: All right, well, there's a reason you're sitting here with me then. So the question
2: throw 87 miles an hour.
1: What is the message in the locker room? What is the message in the clubhouse? If you're the Dodgers, you know how good you are, you know what you've done in the past, and you also know you're in a 3-0 hole.
2: Kind of what you just said right there. Go out there and be who you are, right? Go be who you are. Shohei Ohtani. All right? Like, don't forget that. I know you've been hurt, and I know you've had issues. You're Mookie Betts.
1: He needs a slump buster. That's what he needs.
2: Yeah, they all need to look themselves in the mirror and remember.
1: Right.
2: Like, there's a reason this talent was put together. There's a reason you won multiple World Series. There's a reason you won 100 games. And we haven't seen that reason through the first three of the CS. So step in front of that mirror, identify who you are, go outside and be that.
1: He's Emmett Golden. I'm Q Myers. It's game night here on ESPN Radio. Coming up next, we put a bow on NLCS game number 3, and we look ahead to ALCS game number 2, 3? Which one is it?
2: ALCS 3.
1: Yeah, man. Three. My numbers. Hey, man.
2: It's all good. I got you.
1: It's a numbers game, man. And clearly, I ain't winning it. It's game night on ESPN Radio on the all-new ESPN app.
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10: Sunday morning football's on NFL Network. A division rivalry abroad is on in the London game as C.J. Stroud and the Texans look to take down Trevor Lawrence and the Jaguars. 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Jaden Daniels and the resilient Commanders face Brock Purdy and the relentless 49ers. 2 days from Wembley to the Bay, it's on. Texans-Jaguars Sunday at 9:30 a.m. Eastern on NFL Network and Commanders-49ers Monday at 8 p.m. Eastern on ABC, ESPN, and the ESPN app.

0: swing and a high fly ball right field. This ball's back. This one's got a chance. And it's gone. Into the pavilion over the right field wall. Jake Bowers will touch them all. And the Brewers have the lead on pitch number 11. What an at bat from Jake Bowers.
1: That opened up the floodgates in the seventh inning. The Brewers put up three runs and go on to win in game number three of the NLCS by the score of 6-2. And now have a 3-0 series lead. Highlight coming in courtesy of ESPN Radio. It's game night here on ESPN Radio, the all-new ESPN app. Series XM Channel 80 and TuneIn are presented by Progressive Insurance. He's Emmett Golden. I'm Q Myers. And the man that threw those 11 pitches to Jake Bowers would be one Blake Snell. You mentioned it, Emmett. First at bat in the start of the game, not good, right? Milwaukee.
2: First pitch.
1: Put it in the seats. But then he went on and pitched really well after that until the seventh inning. And really, an inning that you mentioned, he probably shouldn't even have been on the mound to begin with.
2: Nope. Nah, you just... I understand when a guy is rolling and you're thinking to yourself, oh, we're saving arms in our bullpen where this is great. You know, where this is, and it is great. It was great, but you got to understand you got to the seventh inning. Now is the time to use your bullpen. If Snell was throwing a no hitter, all right, that's one thing, but he wasn't. In my opinion, you saw right away. You walk out of there in the seventh inning, and I don't believe he's gone past six
1: many times at all this year.
2: So he hasn't gone past six. First batter he faces in the seventh inning, he walks him.
1: Right.
2: That's a dead giveaway.
1: Yep.
2: That's fatigue, and it's nothing wrong with that from Blake Snell. Blake, this is not
1: he
2: on
1: did his
2: you.
1: Job. He did his job. He got him through six innings. They had the lead. He didn't have to go on to the and to even take the mound the seventh. But like you said, if you walk the first batter and you haven't even pitched into the seventh inning at all in 2026,
2: Right, right. His manager hung him out to dry.
1: Yeah, facts. Well, how did Blake Snell feel about giving up those two homers besides bad? Here he is.
3: I mean, yes, wild that that's happened in back-to-back postseasons, but... it's part of the game, and it wasn't going to define me, just frustrated. I was able to lock in just because I was focused. I knew what I needed to do, and you know that's part of the game. But to give up a leadoff home run to start the game, just frustrating. But I'll learn from it.
2: Yeah, I feel terrible for Blake because, he gave up a homer at the start. That one swing didn't lose the game, for them because he locked in after that. And, look, I like offense and all that. I love seeing a guy in control on the mound and that is mixing up his pitches, going high and tight with a fastball, not even for a strike, right? Just to show you something, then going down and away with something nasty that's breaking. He was doing that. He was doubling up. It was beautiful. It was a beautiful thing to watch. He's a human being, all right? And he obviously just wasn't prepared to go seven innings.
1: He hasn't done it all season.
2: Yeah. And again, you got to the seventh inning.
1: Exactly.
2: Your bullpen is ready to go.
1: Right. Exactly.
2: Everybody's ready to go. And you're like, nah, we're going to keep going with Blake. And he was so close. I believe he ended up going over 100 pitches. He was so close to 100 pitches when he walked out there. You got to know that. And hearing Dave Roberts say tomorrow, no, we're not even thinking about pitching Scooble. It's strange. And look, this man has won multiple World Series. So who am I to question him as a manager? But I'm questioning him. I will tell you that. I might be an idiot, but I don't get it.
1: Blake Snell threw 101 pitches. 63 of them were strikes. So he, again, did his job until the seventh inning when he just didn't have it anymore. And again, if you just go by what he's done so far this year, you would have already known the seventh inning he was not. There was no reason for him to be out there at all. So, matter of fact, go ahead and ring the bell real quick.
2: Yeah, ring the bell. Thanks.
1: We'll ring that bell on Dave Roberts for rolling him out there in the seventh inning and then pulling him once he had a walk.
2: And if I'm Pat Murphy, I'm sending a cigar to Dave Roberts or something because Pat almost blew it with Uribe. He almost, you know, he kept him in there too long. But we're not talking about that because in the next inning, they, you know, Dave Roberts did the same thing.
1: Well, and Pat Murphy's not talking about what he did wrong. He's talking about what the Brewers have done right, which is 1-1 and one some more. Now they have that 3-0 series lead. Here he is talking about having that lead on the Dodgers.
4: No matter how I feel, you know what I mean? Like, this, it really doesn't. You know what I mean? I don't, there's no feeling good, feeling bad. It's just onward. You know, like I've said, like, the goal the whole time from spring training, February 9th, the first day we got together, the goal the whole time is just like build a resiliency and a passion for being in the now and a passion for winning tonight and then let them tap us on the shoulder when it's over.
2: Hey, I heard that.
1: Yeah. Hey, man, what's that mean where the guy's like,
2: yeah.
1: Like, I understand what he's saying. Uh-huh. He's saying all the right things. But if you're Pat Murphy and you got a little truth serum and you're up 3-0 on the Dodgers, you're feeling kind of good. You're feeling – now, you don't want to show that.
2: Yeah, there's two type of people, though, right? There are people who are in that situation like, yep, all right, here we go, I'm in it. Then there are some people that get in that situation and go, uh-oh, something's about to go wrong.
1: Right.
2: You know, I know plenty of people, when the going's good, they get worried.
1: Right, yeah, those people are called paranoid.
2: Yes, they are.
1: I'm not that guy. Relate. I don't live in that paranoid world. If I'm up 3-0, I feel good. Trust me, if you talk to me back in 2016, you know, when the Warriors were up 3-0 on the Cavs, you know how your boy felt?
2: Felt pretty good, huh?
1: Yeah. I felt great.
2: Yeah.
1: Didn't work out well.
2: And then holla at me after game 7 of that same year. You know how I was feeling?
1: I didn't want to talk to you.
5: Don't do anything to negatively impact this show.
1: That's right.
2: No, you're right.
1: Do not negatively impact this show.
2: We put a lot of time into putting this together for you to come and negatively impact it. Yeah, that's right. And you better let me know when we're going to be on the air. You know what I'm saying? And if you're not going to be, you need to let me know now.
1: Well, hey, I want to know the mood you're going to be in after the ALCS game number 3. How are you seeing this one now that it's back in Cleveland? I know we don't have too much time, but I just...
2: Let me run through this really fast. Yep. Gavin Williams is on the mound for the Guardians. He has been great this year, much better during the day. Gavin Williams is on the mound for the Guardians. He has been great this year, much better.

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0: Hey, it's Evan Cohen. Coming up Thursday, we'll react to Game 3 of the National League Championship Series. Plus, I'll tell you which QB is in most danger of getting benched. 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

0: SportsCenter all night. From Milwaukee to Los Angeles, the NLCS shifts out west to Dodger Stadium for a crucial Game 3.
1: The pitch. Swing and a high fly ball right field. This ball's back. This one's got a chance. And it's gone! Into the pavilion over the right field wall. Jake Bowers will touch them all. And the Brewers have the lead on pitch number 11.
0: The Guardians and Rays get set for Game 3 of the ALCS in Cleveland.
2: It means a lot that they trust me to go Game 3, first game in Cleveland, up against, I think, you know, one of their best guys. So it's going to be a good game. I'm really excited for the challenge and the opportunity, like I said.
0: We have the best moments from around the ice in the NHL.
3: Leonard over to Beauvillier with a shot. He lifts that one wide. Lane Hudson deep into the Washington zone, center, and they score. And it's Josh Anderson for the second time tonight to tie it at 3.
0: Plus, the Seahawks and Broncos get set for Thursday night football at Mile High.
4: We're playing a real good defense. 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
1: 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The landscape for Thursday in Major League Baseball getting interesting. Mother Nature taking aim at Cleveland, so baseball moving up the start time for Game 3 by 5 hours. We've got afternoon baseball on Thursday. For the folks in Ohio, maybe a good day to use some of that accrued PTO or get dismissed early from school. ALCS moved up 5 hours. Baseball also moving up the start time of the NLCS by 1 hour. Game 4 getting underway slightly earlier than expected. As for Game 3, the action on Wednesday getting underway early there as well.
2: So here we go. Snell ready to work, and the first offering of the game is hit in the air, right field, well struck. Tucker going back, and it's gone! First pitch of the game, Cheerio over the right field wall, into the pavilion, into the sun, and the Brewers have jumped in front, 1-0. Wow!
1: First pitch from there. For the next handful of innings, it was a pitcher's duel between Robert Gasser and Blake Snell.
2: The 1-2. Swing and a miss, struck him out. That's a half dozen strikeouts for Blake Snell as he mows him down. 1-2-3 in the third. The 1-2. Breaking ball hit on the ground to the right side. There to pick it up, Terang throws to first. Freeman is out. And solid work by Gasser as he goes 5 shutout innings.
1: Dodgers and Brewers went to the sixth with Milwaukee leading 1-0. That first pitch homer, still the difference. Bottom of the sixth. 3 walks, loading the bases with 1 out for the Dodgers.
2: Smith waits the pitch. Swing and a high fly ball, well struck. Left center field, that ball's back, off the wall. Hernandez is in, Tucker's on his heels. Ohtani to third, and it's a 2-run double for Will Smith. And the Dodgers have the lead 2-1.
1: Close to a grand slam, but it's a 2-run double instead. Dodgers take the lead. Still had runners at second and third with 1 out, but
2: he's got Ohtani at third, Smith at second. A 1-2 is in there, got him looking. And Edmund is gone on strikes, and Hall able to limit the damage. He strikes out back-to-back hitters to end the inning, and the Dodgers lead 2.
1: L.A. could not add to the lead. They still took a 1-run lead to the seventh. But Milwaukee apparently figures out Blake Snell.
2: Swing and a high fly ball, right field. This ball's back. This one's got a chance. And it's gone! Into the pavilion over the right field wall. Jake Bowers will touch them all. And the Brewers have the lead on pitch number 11. What an at bat from Jake Bowers. And the pitch. Swing and a high fly ball, right field. That ball is back. That ball is gone. And Mitchell will touch them all as they come pouring out of the first base dugout of the Brewers. And Mitchell slowly circles the bases. The Brewers now lead it 4-2.
1: Brewers grabbing the lead in the seventh. They had another run in the eighth, courtesy of a wild pitch. An RBI single from Joey Ortiz in the ninth makes it 6-2. It was just up to Trevor McGill to slam the door.
2: 3-2 pitch. Swing and a foul tip into the mitt of Contreras. And that's the ball game. And the Milwaukee Brewers are 1 win away from the World Series. McGill closes it out. And the Brewers win it 6-2 the final. What a performance by the Brewers.
1: Boog Sciombi calling it right here on ESPN Radio. 6-2 the final. Milwaukee's taken the first 3 of the best of 7. Milwaukee's first 3-0 series lead in franchise history. Brewers were swept by the Dodgers in last year's NLCS. No team in baseball history has swept a playoff series against a team that swept them the previous year. Dodgers trailing 3-0 in a best-of-seven series for the first time since the World Series in 1966. They led this one 2-1 in the seventh. They wind up losing it 6-2. Jake Bowers, his third career postseason home run, his go-ahead shot, capping an at-bat that went all the way to 11 pitches. After the win, spoke with our Aldin Gonzalez.
3: You did it again, another

0: Long at bat leading to a good result. This one, 11 pitches leading to the go-ahead home run. Take us through it.
1: No, again, it was just, I don't know, man. Mine went blank, found the flow, went into compete mode, and yeah, just happy I put a good swing on it.
0: Jake, what is it about this Brewers offense that any time the Dodgers seem to be building momentum, you guys would come right back and take it from them?
1: It's not just the offense. It's not just the offense. As a team, we have each other's backs. We have each other's backs. Our only goal in the game is to pick each other up and play for each other, man, and that's what that was about right there.
0: We've talked a lot about the bullpen in this series, but today, seeing Robert Gasser throw up 5 scoreless innings against that lineup, what was it like watching him work today?
1: Man, so impressive. So impressive what he did. Didn't have the easiest year, but he's been firing on all cylinders for a few months now, and it's been fun to watch.
0: You got a 3-0 lead on the back-to-back reigning champions. How does it feel? What's the mindset moving forward for this team?
1: Mindset's the same, man. Win tonight. We got another game tomorrow. We're going to come out, stay focused, and, keep the same mentality.
2: Jake Bauer's second straight game where he's had an at-bat of at least 11 pitches. Brewers hitting back-to-back home runs for the third time in their playoff history. Those homers coming off Blake Snell.
3: I mean, yeah, it's wild that that's happened in back-to-back postseasons, but it's part of the game, and it wasn't going to define me, but just frustrated. I was able to lock in just because I was focused. I knew what I needed to do, and that's part of the game, but to give up a leadoff home run to start the game is just frustrating, but I'll learn from it.
2: Blake Snell, 6-plus innings, gave up ultimately 4 earned runs on 4 hits, walked 2, struck out 9, first time pitching into the 7th inning in 11 starts this season, had retired 14 straight batters before allowing those 3 runs in the 7th inning. Dodgers wind up losing. They're in an 0-3 hole. Manager Dave Roberts?
4: Not sure. I haven't digested this one. They're going to run a bullpen game. So just trying to figure out, which guys we want to be in there, how you kind of construct the lineup. But I haven't thought about that one yet.
2: See what happens in game 4 on Thursday as Milwaukee takes the first 3. ESPN analyst Tim Kirkchen.
5: Buck Showalter called me the other day and he said, Tim, it's not little ball that the Brewers play. It's baseball. And they play the game of baseball better than any team, certainly in the National League. They put the ball in play. They steal bases. They're an elite defensive team. They almost became the first team since the 1959 White Sox to have the best record in baseball with the fewest home runs. They have more ways to score than any team in the major leagues. And yet, in this series, they have out-homered the Dodgers 5-0. This year, the Brewers had only 10 games in which they hit 3 home runs. That was the fewest such games, and yet in the biggest game of the season, they hit 3 home runs to put this away and take a 3-0 lead. Watching the Brewers play is so much fun, and I am hoping that every other team out there is watching the Rays and the Guardians, but especially now the Brewers, because this is the blueprint on how to play the game properly, and they have done it all year.
6: None of this should be a shock to anyone, should it?
5: Scott, they won 103 games this year. They've been a really good team for several years now. But let's not forget, against the Dodgers last year, they got swept. They scored 4 runs in 4 games. They hit 118 as a team. And the biggest difference between last year's team and this year is Jake Bowers. Jake Bowers is 31 years old. He's with his 5th Major League team. His home run high in his career coming into this year was 12. He hit 26 home runs this year and is the biggest reason why this offense has gotten even better. And he has now put together the 2 biggest at-bats in this league championship series. The 12-pitch at-bat for a walk against Yamamoto and then that ridiculous 11-pitch at-bat tonight against Blake Snell with the 3-run homer. He has personified what the Brewers are. They find people, they bring them in, and they get better when they get to Milwaukee. So impressive what this kid is doing and what the Brewers are doing.
2: Game four in L.A., Brewers-Dodgers. Brewers going for the sweep. We'll hear it here on ESPN Radio. Our coverage, 7:30 Eastern time. That one's going to follow the afternoon matchup in the ALCS, the one that's been moved up because of weather in Cleveland. Rays, Guardians, our coverage, 12:30 Eastern here on ESPN Radio. Right now, SportsCenter all night.
7: Good starting field position for not Lamar Jackson, but Tyler Huntley in at quarterback. Lamar, of course, came up limp after getting tackled on a sack late in that second quarter. He comes to the sideline. He's questionable to return with a lower body injury. He is on the sideline with no helmet and a beanie on.
2: So it sounded last weekend, WBAL Ravens quarterback Lamar Jackson did not practice Wednesday, but as for this weekend, Coach Jesse Minter?
8: It's definitely day-to-day. You know, I think a lot of times those things, right when they happen, you're not sure, and as you gather information, you look at stuff. But again, like to Lamar's credit, he's working his butt off. He's doing everything he can to be out here, and when he's able to be, then he will.
2: Our Adam Schefter gathering information. Sources telling him the two-time MVP has a realistic chance to return Sunday against Cleveland. Jesse Minter saying that Jackson's considered day-to-day, as we heard, with that left ankle injury. ESPN analyst Jeff Saturday, Jason McCourty, Kyle Brandt with Greeny on GetUp.
9: The Ravens plus Lamar Jackson equals what?
10: Yeah, a Super Bowl contender. They're 4-1 right now. I think this is the most slept-on team in the NFL. Jesse Minter's done a good job. They beat a very good Atlanta team with Huntley at the helm. They shut down Bijan Robinson. They forced Penix to beat him from the pocket. Went to overtime, but they found a way to win. It's a good football team, and they are put together well. And if Lamar comes back and plays to his level, it will bring them to it.
11: Yeah, we probably haven't talked enough about Lamar Jackson and Declan Doyle, the new offensive coordinator, and the magic they've been able to make so far. Lamar Jackson being back, this is the same Baltimore Ravens team we've seen in the past, though. Like, it's not going to matter until January comes along.
10: That's true.
11: And Mark Andrews makes a big catch or doesn't fumble the ball. Lamar Jackson is able to make that key play to propel. They're in the same exact boat as, Kyle, you mentioned, of Josh Allen and the Buffalo Bills. Like, this is what we expect. Like, they're a very good football team. They're going to win a ton of games. When the playoffs start, then we'll start talking about it.
12: It's dueling Spider-Man teams. They're the Bills of the Beltway, and that's fine. We can get there. Yeah. I'll tell you this, if I'm a Ravens fan, right, I don't love this report. Like, I don't like realistic chance for Lamar. Give him another week. You have Snoop. Give us the next episode. Like, I am ready for the backup quarterback. I don't like rushing. See, Jason, you got it. I'm for the culture. I don't like rushing the quarterback at all.
2: Jackson sprained his ankle in the win over the Titans October 4th, then sat out Sunday night's overtime win over the Falcons. All of the Week 6 action getting underway tonight.
13: Seahawks at Broncos.
14: I think if you're the Seattle Seahawks, you got to send the message that you're still a reigning Super Bowl champions and you don't have a lot to say. And I think if you lose a game like this coming up, I think it spells problems for Seattle.
15: Why would I go out there worried about throwing an interception? Why would I go out there trying to throw every football 50 yards down the field? Just play the play. If the play's there, hit it. If it's not there, check it down, run, throw it away, punt. Who cares? And I have to just remind myself not to play hero ball. It's just one play at a time. Do exactly what I'm supposed to do. And who cares? If the play causes me to throw an interception and I forced it and that was there and I liked what I saw, it may happen. It's happened before. It may happen again.
16: You can't play the quarterback position worried about forcing turnovers or worried about throwing an interception. That's the problem. He's not playing the play. I almost feel like Bo Nix has the yips a little bit when it comes to his progression reads.
17: If he didn't get hurt, they could have won the AFC last year.
18: Bo looks like a quarterback whose head is completely and totally spinning.
14: You're the starting quarterback for the Denver Broncos. You don't get injured. The likelihood is that you're in the Super Bowl last year. And here you are talking about, you think about this and you think about that, but then you say, okay, why think about that all? Just run the play. No. You're supposed to be out there being a leader and a stud.
19: No qualifying quarterback has taken longer before throwing this season than Sam Darnold, about 3.25 seconds. That's about 0.4 seconds slower than he was getting the ball out last season.
20: It feels like Sam Darnold is just getting hit far too often, and the sacks are up. And I think it's a combination of playing slow and then drifting.
21: It's like he doesn't know. We don't want to throw interceptions, you know. Like, stay positive, stick to it, trust your reads, take care of the ball.
22: Yeah, obviously a short week. You know, we're rolling. Just another opportunity to go out there and play good football. Obviously learned a lot from last week. I think it's really the same thing of what I said right after the game. You know, just got to be a little bit more decisive.
2: Seahawks, Broncos getting week 6 underway with the Thursday night matchup. Stingy defense early in the season. That's next. SportsCenter All Night continues. It's ESPN Radio.
13: 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Arch Manning leads the Longhorns into a pivotal showdown with the Florida Gators. 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
1: 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A night ago, 32 teams in action on the ice. It gave us a grand total of 112 goals, the most in the four-year history of the Frozen Frenzy, too shy of the NHL record for the most on any single day. We did not have 100 goals on Wednesday. We did have 13, plus the one awarded for the shootout win in Denver.
2: Stars can win it with a save. Brock Nelson will try and keep it going. A fantastic game tonight. Nelson, the veteran, on to Smith. Stopped by the Stars netminder. And Dallas has come into Colorado and beaten the Avalanche in the shootout. 3-2, the final score.
1: 96.7 FM, the ticket. Stars get the shootout win. 3-2. Two goals allowed to the Avs. Dallas has allowed 12 goals this season. Fewest in the NHL. 8 goals against in the last 6 games. Stars' last 3 wins against the Avs have all been shootout winners. Goes in the books as a 3-2 win for the Stars. The other 9 goals on Wednesday coming between the Canadiens and the Capitals.
3: Leonard over to Beauvillier with a shot. He lifts that one wide. Lane Hudson sends it through center ice. Deep into the Washington zone. Center, and they score. And it's Josh Anderson for the second time tonight, set up by Alex Newhook to tie it at 3.
1: TSN 690 as Montreal ties it in the second. But then in the third,
4: a shot, they score! Justin Hall let it go from the right point. I don't think anyone touched it on the way in. It might be 2-2 games, and the Capitals have taken a 4-3 lead. Justin Hall gets it for Washington.
1: First Capitals defenseman to score in each of his first 2 games with the franchise. Capitals Radio Network. Washington wins at 5-4 over the Canadiens. They're 3-1 at home this season. They've scored at least 5 goals in 3 of their 4 wins. Alex Ovechkin gets an assist, 760 career assists, 2 behind Nicklas Backstrom for the franchise record. SportsCenter All Night, ESPN Radio. Big weekend coming up for college football. Top 5 matchup between Ohio State and Indiana, Mississippi State LSU, Alabama Tennessee, Mizzou Ole Miss, Oklahoma State, Houston, all matchups involving ranked teams. Ditto for 8th-ranked BYU and number 2 Notre Dame. Irish, a little banged up, ESPN's Pete Thamel.
5: Leonard Moore missed the Stanford game after suffering a concussion the week earlier in the University of North Carolina game. I've been told that Leonard Moore, although his status is questionable, is on track to come back and play in this game. Obviously, he has to go through concussion protocol, so nothing is given until he does. But I've been told there's optimism for his trajectory to get back for this huge game in Provo. Obviously, he's one of the 5 best players in the sport. It would obviously be huge for that Notre Dame defense. Also, key for that Notre Dame defense, they get back Kingston Vilamu-Asa, linebacker. He's off the injury report. He'd been dealing with a thumb injury, and we'll find out later this week on Jason Onye, the defensive lineman. He is questionable with an ankle injury.
1: And as for the keys for this matchup, ESPN analyst Roddy Jones and Tom Luganville.
6: I think for BYU, it's imperative they find a way to run the football between the tackles, particularly in the red area. Just 2 touchdowns and 5 attempts a week ago versus Iowa State, but it's the physical inside run game that they're lacking with LJ Martin. How do they get it back without him in the lineup?
7: Well, Luke, it's such a big question and topic of conversation that it had Pete Thamel chiming in on the group chat today. That's how you know something is big and important. But I'm looking at that BYU defense and the challenge that it's going to create for Notre Dame offensively. This is the best unit on defense that Notre Dame has seen all year long. The front is incredibly experienced and they are big and physical. At linebacker and in the secondary, they are as athletic as anybody in the country with Kade Uwave at the linebacker position, who is as quick, as fast, and explosive as anybody at that position in the country. And then Faletau Satuala on the back end is super lengthy at safety. So that BYU defense is going to present some challenges for Notre Dame.
1: College game day will be in Provo. BYU, Notre Dame, huge showdown this weekend. As for the showdown between 4th-ranked Ohio State at number 5 Indiana, ESPN analyst Greg McElroy.
8: I'm actually going to go with Indiana here, Jay, and it's hard for me right now to watch Indiana and think that I've seen their very best. I don't think I have. And yet still the numbers reflect a very good football team. They're going to have to turn this game into a line of scrimmage battle. The one weak spot right now for Ohio State is their offensive line, and I think Indiana's defensive line can attack that group. They have 49 tackles for loss this year. They have 20 sacks through six games. It's third nationally in both categories. And if you look at last year, that's where they won the game. They sacked Julian Sand five times in the Big Ten championship game. They held Ohio State to just 58 rushing yards on 26 attempts. They're going to have to dominate the line of scrimmage, not just with their defensive line, but also their offensive line by running the football and manufacturing big plays. And they have the personnel at not just wide receiver, but at quarterback to be able to potentially do that.
1: Ohio State and Indiana. From Bloomington, Indiana, 6-0 on the season, trying to stay unbeaten. That's a noon kickoff. Also at noon, number 7, Texas hosting Florida in the SEC. That one will be on ABC. Mississippi State, LSU on ESPN in that matchup of ranked teams. We'll also see top-ranked Georgia this weekend facing Auburn. That one a 3:30 kick on ESPN. An 0-3 hole. It's a tough deficit. That's next. SportsCenter All Night. It's ESPN Radio.
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12: Sunday morning football's on NFL Network. A division rivalry abroad is on in the London game as C.J. Stroud and the Texans look to take down Trevor Lawrence and the Jaguars. 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
1: Rams' Larrick Jackson is still suspended, but it's been cut from 2 games to 1 after that punch following the Monday Night Football game. Baseball moving up game 3 of the ALCS. It's now a matinee matchup thanks to Mother Nature heading into Ohio. Dodgers now have their backs to the wall.
2: Game 3 from Dodger Stadium. So here we go. Snell ready to work. Is hit in the air. Right field. Well struck. Tucker going back and it's gone. First pitch of the game. Cheerio over the right field wall. Into the pavilion. Into the sun. Wow. Swing. High fly ball. Right field. This ball's back. This one's got a chance. And it's gone.
3: This is who they are. This is what they do. Trying to move to a game away from the World Series.

0: Our guys have, you know, been battle tested. It's an elimination game. We just got to get a win.
1: Brewers took the first two at home, and then Wednesday they take game three in L.A. 6-2 the final. Brewers were swept by the Dodgers a year ago in the NLCS. Now they're on the verge of sweeping the Dodgers. John Ciambi, Doug Glanville, I've had the call of the NLCS for us here on ESPN Radio. Back to L.A. Boog.
2: All right, Jay, thanks very much. And how about the Milwaukee Brewers? They're up 3-0 in the NLCS. One more win, and they're on their way to the World Series. So many places you can go. The performance of Gasser, the performance of D.L. Hall, and then, of course, Bowers and that amazing at-bat for the second time in this series, Doug.
3: And that's what we've seen, a complete team. And they are consistent, and the things that they're good at, they continue to use as pressure points against their opponent. Even the Los Angeles Dodgers did not have answers. And in fact, they counterpunched. The Brewers are always counterpunching. The Dodgers put up two, and it was a little shocking. Uribe has been flawless this postseason. He finally gives up some run. His command isn't there. And right away, when they get into the dugout, they put up three with back-to-back home runs with Bowers and Mitchell. So we heard the postgame on Bowers talking about having each other's back. That's what it seems like they play. Someone has a bad outing, they pick them up in the next inning. And then their bullpen all around that just slaps up zeros. And, you know, so if they get a lead, they hold it. And if they're close, they keep it close. And then they get the hit. So they scored many ways tonight, stole a base, they do it all. And they showed that they can go toe-to-toe with the Dodgers on the road, and it was an exclamation point tonight.
2: Blake Snell was dominant until he wasn't. Yeah. There's one spot that I think everybody agreed the Dodgers had an advantage, and that was the starting rotation, and that just has not impacted things from a Dodger perspective the way they had hoped.
3: So it seems like against the Brewers, it's one team where you could have a starting rotation, but you better go nine. And it's hard. Nobody's really going nine. As soon as they come out, they find responses to their bullpen. And they seem to tack on and get you at that weak point. And it seemed like the right lane, right? Blake Snell goes in, and it's like, okay, a couple lefties are coming up. Okay, we'll leave them in. Home run, home run. And then you're just like stunned. But that's what the Brewers have done. And once they had that lead, they absolutely held on to it.
2: Glass now goes for the Dodgers. The Brewers didn't even announce a starter, so we'll wait and see whether it's Chad Patrick or Shane Drouin. But regardless, you know the way Milwaukee goes about it. They're going to try and finish off the Dodgers tomorrow in four.
3: Absolutely. And they know that, yes, even if they have a starter go 2-3, they have guys like Aaron Ashby that eat up three more innings. So they're not worried with this bullpen because their bullpen can cover any part of the game. That's their strength. They have guys that match up in any lane, and that's why they continue to protect leads when they get them.
2: Brewers win it 6-2, the final, and they're up 3-0 in this best-of-seven National League Championship Series. For Doug Glanville, I'm John Ciambi, right here in your home for every pitch of the World Series, Major League Baseball on ESPN Radio and the ESPN app. Now we send it back to Jay Reynolds in the studio.
1: All right, Boog, Dodgers trailing 3-0 in the best-of-seven series for the first time since the 1966 World Series. In Game 3, they had a 2-1 lead in the seventh inning, but the Brewers rally, get the 6-2 win. Brewers are up 3-0 in the series. First time they've had a 3-0 series lead in franchise history. What has manager Pat Murphy told the team?
4: I don't need to tell them anything. Like, we don't change anything. There's nothing to change. You know, no, the Dodgers are an incredible team that's won back-to-back championships. You think they're not good enough to come back and win a game against us or come back and play well? I know how good they are. Our guys know how good they are. Our guys know what we're up against. But that doesn't change anything. We come out and play the same way every time. No matter how I feel. You know what I mean? Like, this, it really doesn't. You know what I mean? There's no feeling good, feeling bad. It's just onward. You know, like I've said, like the goal the whole time from spring training, February 9th, the first day we got together, the goal the whole time is just like build a resiliency and a passion for being in the now and a passion for winning tonight and then let them tap us on the shoulder when it's over.
1: Teams that take a 3-0 series lead and a best of seven have gone on to win the series 98% of the time. They're 41-1. The one team to lose was the Yankees in 2004 against the Boston Red Sox. Game 4 coming up on Thursday. Game three did see Shohei Ohtani in the lineup despite being dropped to sixth. He was on base three times in the loss with a walk. He was hit by a pitch and had a single in the eighth inning. First time since September 1st, he's reached base three times in a game. As for his future as a two-way player, Katie Wu, the Dodgers reporter for The Athletic, earlier on ESPN Radio.
5: The real answer is it's just too soon. And the Dodgers have said nothing that would indicate that they would change that. I think they might change how they deploy him, how they use him. Maybe it's not for a full two-way season. Maybe it's similar to what they did in 2025 when he was coming back from injury and he ramped back up in the second half. But if Shohei Ohtani wants to pitch, he's going to pitch. That's kind of how they got into this predicament this season in the first place, was his insistence that even though he was pitching through some knee pain and right bicep soreness, that he could still return and be a pitcher by this season. I don't fault any player for trying to do everything they can to return back to the field, and especially Shohei, who has not pitched consistently since 2023. But while hindsight is 2020, you look back and you wonder, was his insistence to return to the mound the main cause in his lack of ability right now?
1: The NLCS could come to an end Thursday. Dodgers trying to avoid a sweep and force a Game 5. Brewers looking to uncork some champagne. Game 3 of the ALCS comes up today, too. Guardians and Rays, that series tied 1-1 after the first two at the Trop. Game 3 moved up from a 6 p.m. start in Cleveland to 1 o'clock in the afternoon as they're expecting weather to come in. That could bode well for Guardian starter Gavin Williams. ESPN analyst Tim Kirchen.
6: We've seen his numbers in day games against his numbers in night games. He's way better in day games, but he's great wherever he pitches. He led the league, the American League, in strikeouts this year. And, of course, he got the final out of Game 4 against the White Sox and then started Game 5 of the LDS and struck out 12. He is the only pitcher in Major League history to strike out 12 and allow one hit in a winner-take-all game. That's how dominant he was in the winner-take-all game that got the Guardians to the next round. Amazing.
7: As for the Rays, Tim, they're relentless at the plate and on the bases. They've committed one error in five games here in the postseason. But what stands out about the way Kevin Cash uses that bullpen?
6: Well, the bullpen's been great. Every part of their pitching staff has been great. But he has so many big, versatile arms out there. And the way he's used Ian Seymour, who was a starter but now can give them extra innings in relief. Cam Boozer's been great. Kevin Kelly. And Brian Baker, of course. He has four saves and hasn't allowed a hit yet. So you take that elite defense, put the ball in play, really good rotation, and now this bullpen is as hot as it's been all year.
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8: There's only 7 seconds on the clock. There are no timeouts. This is going to end up in a tie if they don't spike it. Wow. It ends up in a tie.
9: Trying to gain more for the kick. Right call is honestly, we can go clock it early.
10: I'm happy it wasn't a loss, and I'm sad it wasn't a win. That's how I feel.
1: We're on the verge of week six, but the head shaking continues from what we saw in week five, like the Commanders settling for a tie after that botched ending of their game with the Giants. We heard Micah Parsons on his podcast having the back of his former defensive coordinator when they were in Dallas, Dan Quinn, who's now the head coach in Washington.
11: Jalen Daniels probably cost my man Dan Quinn his job, to be honest with you.
12: That's tough.
11: To be honest with you. And I'm a big Jalen Daniels fan. But the reality is, like, he probably cost a lot of people their jobs this past weekend.
1: There's been some pushback aimed at Parsons, who's now in Green Bay and not on either team involved. But, says our Stephen A. Smith, why?
13: I think it's fair. I think he's right on the money. I think that we have to take into account this is not just some dude speaking about somebody he doesn't know. He has a relationship with Dan Quinn. Dan Quinn was the defensive coordinator in Dallas for years when he was there. He is no scrub. He is an elite player when he's healthy on the field. He has the credentials to say what he says. He has the relationship with Dan Quinn to justify him sticking his nose into somebody else's business. Because in his eyes, Dan Quinn is his business because that's his former boss as a defensive coordinator. Not to mention the fact that he's absolutely right in terms of what he said. It's nothing that he said wrong about Jalen Daniels. Not only that, he acknowledged the respect that he has for him and the affection that he has for him, because he knows the brother can play, and he talked about liking him. But there's no doubt about it. When there's 12 seconds left on the clock and you don't have a timeout, as a quarterback in your third year, you're supposed to get rid of the damn football. The last thing you're supposed to do is be running inbounds or getting sacked, which is what Jaden Daniels did. So everything Micah Parsons said is absolutely on the money. Last point. If we can talk about a sport we never played, particularly on that level, how the hell are we going to sit up there with a straight face and look at them who are actually playing the sport and tell them they should be quiet? We can talk about teammates and calling out your teammates or lack of decorum or anything like that. We can talk about those things. But at the end of the day, he ain't a member of the Washington Commanders. He doesn't owe Jaden Daniels anything, okay? If anything, you know what? He's going to side with Dan Quinn. And so it makes perfect sense, but most importantly, he has the credentials to do it. He knows what the hell he's talking about. What he said was absolutely correct, and he said it about a man he supports because it's the man that helped make him the player that he is.
12: I agree with Micah Parsons. I think he is in his right to address this because it's situational football. And I'll disagree with him on one point. He said it would have been different if Jaden Daniels was a rookie. No chance. Every high schooler in America that plays quarterback knows in a 2-minute drill, no matter what the play is, the first thing I do is check the clock. How many timeouts do I have? What's the situation? So it's inexcusable that, especially because, and you said it, Stephen A., not just 13, 12 seconds here. They had almost 50 seconds when the previous play was called. I don't care if Dan Quinn read him the Cheesecake Factory menu instead of a play call. The quarterback on the field looks at the clock. You have to know the situation. If a pass play is called, you know, got to throw it out of bounds, can't scramble around. The reason Micah Parsons is right to throw in his opinion is because it was egregious. I think players should be allowed to critique football because they play it too.
1: ESPN analyst Jordan Rogers. As for Parsons' status, he won't be playing Sunday against the Cowboys, although he did say on his podcast that if this was a Super Bowl week, he would play. He's yet to return to practice from last season's torn ACL, and meniscus remains on the PUP list. As for the status of Caleb Williams in Chicago, ESPN Bears reporter Courtney Cronin.
14: Caleb Williams was back in the fold at walkthrough today. He is listed as a full participant on the injury report. The Bears will have two actual practices Thursday and Friday, which certainly will factor into the decision as to whether he plays in Atlanta in week 6. But coming off that extensive 30-minute workout that he had at Lambeau Field last Sunday, this is all very good news. Now, Ben Johnson said it's still fluid as to whether Williams will play and what that quarterback decision will be for the Falcons game, but it's trending in the right direction. Now, behind Williams, though, if he's not able to go, QB2 still up in the air. Ben Johnson said he's deciding between Case Keenum and Tyson Bagent about who will be getting those snaps should Williams not be able to play. But the offense as a whole can certainly benefit from his presence being back out there. Rome Odunze said the number one thing he's missed without Williams is 18's playmaking. Nobody does it quite like him. And in order for this team to reset today, the way that they are trying to move on from that really ugly Green Bay loss, Odunze said you just have to put it behind you and come out with a win. That is truly the only thing that will make this Bears team feel better moving forward.
1: Bears Falcons in Atlanta Sunday. Falcons quarterback Michael Penix expected to start, says he felt good at practice. MRI was positive, as were the imaging results. Penix suffered a rib injury in the final minute of the fourth quarter in the overtime loss to Baltimore. We head into week 6 with 3 unbeaten teams and 3-0-5. Raiders started with 3 straight wins before their 3-point loss to the still unbeaten Chiefs and their week 5 blowout loss to the Patriots. Time to turn to the first overall pick in the draft. Earlier on the Golics, Mike Senior.
15: They're 3-2. There are 4 teams in the AFC that are 4-1, and then the next closest teams are all 3-2. They're 3-2. How unfair would that be to the rest of the players on the team if you were to pull Kirk Cousins, who has 12 touchdowns, 4 interceptions, completing over 65% of his passes? I know he doesn't move very well, but all of a sudden you put a rookie in. Think of the rookie mistakes you're going to go through. How could you give up on a team that's 3-2?
1: Raiders host the 4-1 Bills on Sunday. Straight ahead, what are the keys for Thursday? SportsCenter All Night continues. It's ESPN Radio.
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1: 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Week 6 kicks off with a Thursday night matchup in Denver. Seahawks, Broncos. Denver coming off a win over the Chargers, although not that impressive for the Broncos. As for the keys for Seattle in the matchup, ESPN analyst Mina Kimes.
2: Sam Darnold needs to not turn the ball over. Obvious, I know, coming off a game in which the Seahawks turned it over 4 times, 3 inside their own 15-yard line. Very hard to win football games that way. And to be fair, it wasn't entirely Sam Darnold. There were 2 fumbles as well. But something that Darnold has struggled with since coming back is pressure. In fact, on the season, he is the second-worst QBR under pressure in the entire NFL, second only to Bo Nix. And, of course, we know this Denver Broncos defense can get after it. Particularly worried about Zach Allen on the interior, Nick Bonito too. But to me, if Santa could just protect the football, they should be able to win this because the quarterback I alluded to on the other side has been struggling, and I think the Seahawks defense will get after it.
1: Seahawks' last win in Denver was in 2006. From the baseball clubhouse, Joe Espada is out after 3 seasons as the Astros manager in Houston. Phillies say they're keeping Don Mattingly as their manager, 2-year contract. ESPN analyst Tim Kirkchen.
3: He should be back. He was 24 games over 500 for a team that was really struggling when he arrived. He's Don Mattingly. He's had a lot of managerial experiences. But now, you know this, they're going to have to figure out a bunch of positions on this team. They have multiple player personnel questions, probably way too many for a team that won 93 games last year. So let's not blame Rob Thompson for the slow start.
4: Yep.
3: And let's not blame Don Mattingly for them getting knocked out earlier than they would like. They need some work done on this team, and they're going to have to start it pretty soon.
1: Managers, especially in the National League, certainly in the spotlight this week in the League Championship Series, too.
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0: Number 5.
1: If you showed up a little late for Game 3 of the NLCS, things started without you, as our Boog Chombi noted.
6: So here we go. Snell ready to work, and the first offering of the game is hit in the air, right field, well struck. Tucker going back, and it's gone! First pitch of the game, Cheerio over the right field wall, into the pavilion, into the sun, and the Brewers have jumped in front, 1-0. Wow!
0: Number 4.
1: Not long until we get to see this for real, but Wednesday, preseason action, and Giannis put on a show. 1 assist shy of a triple-double. WPLG Local 10.
7: Look out, Giannis with Porter defending. A blow-by.
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8: 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He no-looks that lob.
0: Number 3.
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9: Stars can win it with a save. Brock Nelson will try and keep it going. A fantastic game tonight. Nelson, the veteran, on to Smith. Stopped by the Stars netminder. And Dallas has come into Colorado and beaten the Avalanche in the shootout. 3-2, the final score.
0: Number 2.
1: For the third time in their 4 wins this season, Capitals finish with at least 5 goals. Capitals Radio Network.
10: A shot, they score! Justin Hall let it go from the right point. I don't think anyone touched it on the way in. That might be 2 in 2 games.
0: Number 1.
1: Back to the diamond. Dodgers took the lead in the bottom of the 6th of Game 3, which could have led to some second-guessing for the Brewers had it not been for their top of the 7th.
6: The pitch. Swing and a high fly ball, right field. This ball's back. This one's got a chance. And it's gone! Into the pavilion over the right field wall. Jake Bowers will touch a ball. And the Brewers have the lead on pitch number 11. What an at bat from Jake Bowers.
1: Jake Bowers, the 2-run go-ahead shot. Garrett Mitchell follows that with a solo home run. Back-to-back home runs for the Brewers in the top of the 7th. Blake Snell pitching in the 7th inning for the first time in all of 2026. And he gives up those back-to-back homers. As for extending his starter into the 7th, Hindsight, of course, 20-20 for skipper Dave Roberts.
4: Through the sixth inning, and then once we got to the seventh inning, I think he retired 13 or 14 in a row, and his stuff was really good. I don't think that they were seeing him well, and I was trying to get him three more hitters, and we had Evan, you know, for that fourth hitter. He had his way with those two lefties and took care of Vaughn, and obviously the leadoff walk hurt. Hasn't given up a homer all year, but it's baseball, and for me, I felt good with where Blake's stuff was at, and, you know, you got to give Bowers credit. He put together another good at-bat, which he did at their place, and, you know, spurred that rally, and then right there saw 8-9 pitches, then end up hitting a homer. But, yeah, I mean, I had Evan ready, you know, for Pratt right there.
1: Dodgers need a win today to stave off elimination. ALCS plays game 3. That series tied 1-1. Rays and Guardians in Cleveland. Gavin Williams goes for the Guardians.
11: Going to have to execute the way I know how to. They don't strike out much, and they're going to put the ball in play. They're going to put a lot of pressure on us. So just going to have to execute the best way I know how to.
1: Start of game 3 moved up. Our coverage, 12:30 Eastern time. Straight ahead, the anatomy of what looked like a pitcher's duel. 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
10: Hey, it's Evan Cohen. Coming up Thursday, we'll react to Game 3 of the National League Championship Series. 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

0: on SportsCenter All Night. From Milwaukee to Los Angeles, the NLCS shifts out west to Dodger Stadium for a crucial Game 3.
1: The pitch. Swing and a high fly ball right field. This ball's back. This one's got a chance. And it's gone! Into the pavilion over the right field wall. Jake Bowers will touch a ball. And the Brewers have the lead on pitch number 11.
0: The Guardians and Rays get set for Game 3 of the ALCS in Cleveland.
2: It means a lot that they trust me to go Game 3, first game in Cleveland, up against, I think, you know, one of their best guys. So it's going to be a good game. I'm really excited for the challenge and the opportunity, like I said.
0: We have the best moments from around the ice in the NHL.
3: Leonard over to Beauvillier with a shot. He lifts that one wide. Lane Hudson deep into the Washington zone, center, and they score. And it's Josh Anderson for the second time tonight to tie it at 3.
0: Plus, the Seahawks and Broncos get set for Thursday Night Football at Mile High.
4: We're playing a real good defense. 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
5: 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The landscape for Thursday in Major League Baseball getting interesting. Mother Nature taking aim at Cleveland, so baseball moving up the start time for Game 3 by 5 hours. We've got afternoon baseball on Thursday. For the folks in Ohio, maybe a good day to use some of that accrued PTO or get dismissed early from school. ALCS moved up 5 hours. Baseball also moving up the

0: our time of the NLCS by 1 hour. Game four getting underway slightly earlier than expected. As for game three, the action on Wednesday getting underway early there as well.
1: So here we go. Snell ready to work, and the first offering of the game is hit in the air, right field, well struck. Tucker going back, and it's gone! First pitch of the game, Cheerio over the right field wall into the pavilion, into the sun, and the Brewers have jumped in front, 1-0. Wow!
0: First pitch from there. For the next handful of innings, it was a pitcher's duel between Robert Gasser and Blake Snell.
1: The 1-2. Swing and a miss, struck him out. That's a half dozen strikeouts for Blake Snell as he mows him down. 1-2-3 in the third. The 1-2. Breaking ball hit on the ground to the right side. There to pick it up, Terang throws to first. Freeman is out. And solid work by Gasser as he goes five shutout innings.
0: Dodgers and Brewers went to the sixth with Milwaukee leading 1-0. That first pitch homer, still the difference. Bottom of the sixth. Three walks, loading the bases with one out for the Dodgers.
1: Smith waits the pitch. Swing and a high fly ball. Well struck. Left center field. That ball's back. Off the wall. Hernandez is in. Tucker's on his heels. Ohtani to third. And it's a two-run double for Will Smith. And the Dodgers have the lead 2-1.
0: Close to a grand slam, but it's a two-run double instead. Dodgers take the lead. Still had runners at second and third with one out, but
1: he's got Ohtani at third, Smith at second. A 1-2 is in there, got him looking. And Edmund is gone on strikes, and Hall able to limit the damage. He strikes out back-to-back hitters to end the inning, and the Dodgers lead 2.
0: L.A. could not add to the lead. They still took a one-run lead to the seventh. But Milwaukee apparently figures out Blake Snell.
1: Swing and a high fly ball, right field. This ball's back. This one's got a chance. And it's gone. Into the pavilion over the right field wall. Jake Bowers will touch a ball. And the Brewers have the lead on pitch number 11. What an at bat from Jake Bowers. And a pitch. Swing and a high fly ball, right field. That ball is back. That ball is gone. And Mitchell will touch them all as they come pouring out of the first base dugout of the Brewers. And Mitchell slowly circles the bases. The Brewers now lead it 4-2.
0: Brewers grabbing the lead in the seventh. They had another run in the eighth, courtesy of a wild pitch. An RBI single from Joey Ortiz in the ninth makes it 6-2. It was just up to Trevor Megill to slam the door.
1: 3-2 pitch. Swing and a foul tip into the mitt of Contreras. And that's the ball game. And the Milwaukee Brewers are one win away from the World Series. Megill closes it out. And the Brewers win it 6-2 the final. What a performance by the Brewers.
0: Boog Sciombe calling it right here on ESPN Radio. 6-2 the final. Milwaukee's taken the first three of the best of seven. Milwaukee's first 3-0 series lead in franchise history. Brewers were swept by the Dodgers in last year's NLCS. No team in baseball history has swept a playoff series against a team that swept them the previous year. Dodgers trailing 3-0 in a best-of-seven series for the first time since the World Series in 1966. They led this one 2-1 in the seventh. They wind up losing it 6-2. Jake Bowers, his third career postseason home run, his go-ahead shot capping an at-bat that went all the way to 11 pitches. After the win, spoke with our Aldon Gonzalez.
2: You did it again, another long at-bat leading to a good result. This one, 11 pitches, leading to the go-ahead home run. Take us through it.
3: No, again, it was just, I don't know, man. Mine went blank, found the flow, went into compete mode, and just happy I put a good swing on it.
2: Jake, what is it about this Brewers offense that any time the Dodgers seem to be building momentum, you guys would come right back and take it from them?
3: It's not just the offense. It's not just the offense. As a team, we have each other's backs. We have each other's backs. Our only goal in the game is to pick each other up and play for each other, man, and that's what that was about right there.
2: We talked a lot about the bullpen in this series, but today seeing Robert Gasser throw up 5 scoreless innings against that lineup, what was it like watching him work today?
3: Man, so impressive. So impressive what he did. Didn't have the easiest year, but he's been firing on all cylinders for a few months now, and it's been fun to watch.
2: You got a 3-0 lead on the back-to-back reigning champions. How does it feel? What's the mindset moving forward for this team?
3: Mindset's the same, man. Win tonight. We got another game tomorrow. We're going to come out, stay focused, and, keep the same mentality.
0: Jake Bauer's second straight game where he's had an at-bat of at least 11 pitches. Brewers hitting back-to-back home runs for the third time in their playoff history. Those homers coming off Blake Snell.
4: I mean, yeah, it's wild that that's happened in back-to-back postseasons, but it's part of the game, and it wasn't going to define me, just frustrated. I was able to lock in just because I was focused. I knew what I needed to do, and, that's part of the game. But, to give up a leadoff home run to start the game is just frustrating, but I'll learn from it.
0: Blake Snell, 6-plus innings, gave up ultimately 4 earned runs on 4 hits, walked 2, struck out 9, first time pitching into the 7th inning in 11 starts this season, had retired 14 straight batters before allowing those 3 runs in the 7th inning. Dodgers wind up losing. They're in an 0-3 hole. Manager Dave Roberts.
5: Not sure. I haven't digested this one. They're going to run a bullpen game. So just trying to figure out, which guys we want to be in there, how you kind of construct the lineup. But I haven't thought about that one yet.
0: See what happens in game 4 on Thursday as Milwaukee takes the first 3. ESPN analyst Tim Kirchin.
6: Buck Showalter called me the other day and he said, Tim, it's not little ball that the Brewers play. It's baseball. And they play the game of baseball better than any team, certainly in the National League. They put the ball in play. They steal bases. They're an elite defensive team. They almost became the first team since the 1959 White Sox to have the best record in baseball with the fewest home runs. They have more ways to score than any team in the major leagues. And yet, in this series, they have out-homered the Dodgers 5-0. This year, the Brewers had only 10 games in which they hit 3 home runs. That was the fewest such games, and yet in the biggest game of the season, they hit 3 home runs to put this away and take a 3-0 lead. Watching the Brewers play is so much fun, and I am hoping that every other team out there is watching the Rays and the Guardians, but especially now the Brewers, because this is the blueprint on how to play the game properly, and they have done it all year.
7: None of this should be a shock to anyone, should it?
6: Scott, they won 103 games this year. They've been a really good team for several years now. But let's not forget, against the Dodgers last year, they got swept. They scored 4 runs in 4 games. They hit 118 as a team. And the biggest difference between last year's team and this year is Jake Bowers. Jake Bowers is 31 years old. He's with his 5th major league team. His home run high in his career coming into this year was 12. He hit 26 home runs this year and is the biggest reason why this offense has gotten even better. And he has now put together the 2 biggest at-bats in this league championship series. The 12-pitch at-bat for a walk against Yamamoto and then that ridiculous 11-pitch at-bat tonight against Blake Snell with the 3-run homer. He has personified what the Brewers are. They find people, they bring them in, and they get better when they get to Milwaukee. So impressive what this kid is doing and what the Brewers are doing.
0: Game 4 in L.A., Brewers-Dodgers. Brewers going for the sweep. We'll hear it here on ESPN Radio. Our coverage, 7:30 Eastern time. That one's going to follow the afternoon matchup in the ALCS, the one that's been moved up because of weather in Cleveland. Rays, Guardians, our coverage, 12:30 Eastern here on ESPN Radio. Right now, SportsCenter all night.
8: Good starting field position for not Lamar Jackson, but Tyler Huntley in at quarterback. Lamar, of course, came up limp after getting tackled on a sack late in that second quarter. He comes to the sideline. He's questionable to return with a lower body injury. He is on the sideline. No helmet and a beanie on.
0: So it sounded last weekend, WBAL Ravens quarterback Lamar Jackson did not practice Wednesday, but as for this weekend, Coach Jesse Minter?
9: It's definitely day-to-day. You know, I think a lot of times those things, right when they happen, you're not sure, and as you gather information, you look at stuff. But again, like to Lamar's credit, he's working his butt off. He's doing everything he can to be out here, and when he's able to be, then he will.
0: Our Adam Schefter gathering information. Sources telling him the two-time MVP has a realistic chance to return Sunday against Cleveland. Jesse Minter saying that Jackson's considered day-to-day, as we heard, with that left ankle injury. ESPN analyst Jeff Saturday, Jason McCourty, Kyle Brandt with Greeny on GetUp.
10: The Ravens plus Lamar Jackson equals what?
11: Yeah, a Super Bowl contender. They're 4-1 right now. I think this is the most slept-on team in the NFL. Jesse Minter's done a good job. They beat a very good Atlanta team with Huntley at the helm. They shut down Bijan Robinson. They forced Penix to beat him from the pocket. Went to overtime, but they found a way to win. It's a good football team, and they are put together well. And if Lamar comes back and plays to his level, it will bring them to it.
12: Yeah, we probably haven't talked enough about Lamar Jackson and Declan Doyle, the new offensive coordinator, and the magic they've been able to make so far. Lamar Jackson being back, this is the same Baltimore Ravens team we've seen in the past, though. Like, it's not going to matter until January comes along.
11: That's true.
12: And Mark Andrews makes a big catch or doesn't fumble the ball. Lamar Jackson is able to make that key play to propel. They're in the same exact boat as, Kyle, you mentioned, of Josh Allen and the Buffalo Bills. Like, this is what we expect. Like, they're a very good football team. They're going to win a ton of games. When the playoffs start, then we'll start talking
13: about it. It's dueling Spider-Man teams. They're the Bills of the Beltway, and that's fine. We can get there. Yeah. I'll tell you this, if I'm a Ravens fan, right, I don't love this report. Like, I don't like realistic chance for Lamar. Give him another week. You have Snoop. Give us the next episode. Like, I am ready for the backup quarterback. I don't like rushing. See, Jason, you got it. I'm for the culture. I don't like rushing the quarterback at all.
0: Jackson sprained his ankle in the win over the Titans October 4th, then sat out Sunday night's overtime win over the Falcons. All of the Week 6 action getting underway tonight.
14: Seahawks at Broncos.
15: I think if you're the Seattle Seahawks, you got to send a message that you're still a reigning Super Bowl champions and you're going to have a lot to say. And I think if you lose a game like this coming up, I think it spells problems for Seattle.
16: Why would I go out there worried about throwing an interception? Why would I go out there trying to throw every football 50 yards down the field? Just play the play. If the play's there, hit it. If it's not there, check it down, run, throw it away, punt. Who cares? And I have to just remind myself not to play hero ball. It's just one play at a time. Do exactly what I'm supposed to do. And who cares? If the play causes me to throw an interception and I forced it and that was there and I like what I saw, it may happen. It's happened before. It may happen again.
17: You can't play the quarterback position worried about forcing turnovers or worried about throwing an interception. That's the problem. He's not playing the play. I almost feel like Bo Nix has the yips a little bit when it comes to his progression reads.
18: If he didn't get hurt, they could have won the AFC last year.
19: Bo looks like a quarterback whose head is completely and totally spinning.
15: You're the starting quarterback for the Denver Broncos. You don't get injured. The likelihood is that you're in the Super Bowl last year. And here you are talking about, you think about this and you think about that, but then you say, okay, why think about that all? Just run the play. No. You're supposed to be out there being a leader and a stud.
20: No qualifying quarterback has taken longer before throwing this season than Sam Darnold. About 3.25 seconds. That's about 0.4 seconds slower than he was getting the ball out last season.
21: It feels like Sam Darnold is just getting hit far too often and the sacks are up. And I think it's a combination of playing slow and then drifting.
22: It's not like he doesn't know. We don't want to throw interceptions. You know, like, stay positive, stick to it, trust your reads, take care of the ball.
23: Yeah, obviously a short week. You know, we're rolling. Just another opportunity to go out there and play good football. Obviously learned a lot from last week. I think it's really the same thing of what I said right after the game. You know, just got to be a little bit more decisive.
0: Seahawks, Broncos getting week 6 underway with the Thursday night matchup. Stingy defense early in the season. That's next. SportsCenter All Night continues. It's ESPN Radio.
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30: 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Bob Costas zooms in to talk about the baseball playoff latest. And Kevin Pollak joins us to talk Tulsa King and everything else. 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
1: 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A night ago, 32 teams in action on the ice. It gave us a grand total of 112 goals, the most in the four-year history of the Frozen Frenzy, too shy of the NHL record for the most on any single day. We did not have 100 goals on Wednesday. We did have 13 plus the one awarded for the shootout win in Denver.
2: Stars can win it with a save. Brock Nelson will try and keep it going. A fantastic game tonight. Nelson, the veteran, on to Smith. Stopped by the Stars' netminder. And Dallas has come into Colorado and beaten the Avalanche in the shootout. 3-2, the final score.
1: 96.7 FM, the ticket. Stars get the shootout win. 3-2. Two goals allowed to the Avs. Dallas has allowed 12 goals this season. Fewest in the NHL. 8 goals against in the last 6 games. Stars' last 3 wins against the Avs have all been shootout winners. Goes in the books as a 3-2 win for the Stars. The other 9 goals on Wednesday coming between the Canadiens and the Capitals.
3: Leonard over to Beauvillier with a shot. He lifts that one wide. Lane Hudson sends it through center ice. Deep into the Washington zone, center, and they score. And it's Josh Anderson for the second time tonight, set up by Alex Newhook to tie it at 3.
1: TSN 690 as Montreal ties it in the second. But then in the third,
4: a shot, they score! Justin Hall let it go from the right point. I don't think anyone touched it on the way in. That might be 2-2 games, and the Capitals have taken a 4-3 lead. Justin Hall gets it for Washington.
1: First Capitals defenseman to score in each of his first 2 games with the franchise. Capitals Radio Network. Washington wins at 5-4 over the Canadiens. They're 3-1 at home this season. They've scored at least 5 goals in 3 of their 4 wins. Alex Ovechkin gets an assist, 760 career assists, 2 behind Nicklas Backstrom for the franchise record. SportsCenter All Night, ESPN Radio. Big weekend coming up for college football. Top 5 matchup between Ohio State and Indiana, Mississippi State LSU, Alabama Tennessee, Mizzou Ole Miss, Oklahoma State, Houston, all matchups involving ranked teams. Ditto for 8th-ranked BYU and number 2 Notre Dame. Irish, little banged up, ESPN's Pete Thamel.
5: Leonard Moore missed the Stanford game after suffering a concussion the week earlier in the University of North Carolina game. I've been told that Leonard Moore, although his status is questionable, is on track to come back and play in this game. Obviously, he has to go through concussion protocol, so nothing is given until he does, but I've been told there's optimism for his trajectory to get back for this huge game in Provo. Obviously, he's one of the 5 best players in the sport. It would obviously be huge for that Notre Dame defense. Also, for that Notre Dame defense, they get back Kingston Vilamu-Asa, linebacker. He's off the injury report. He'd been dealing with a thumb injury, and we'll find out later this week on Jason Onye, the defensive lineman. He is questionable with an ankle injury.
1: And as for the keys for this matchup, ESPN analyst Roddy Jones and Tom Luganville.
6: I think for BYU, it is imperative they find a way to run the football between the tackles, particularly in the red area. Just 2 touchdowns and 5 attempts a week ago versus Iowa State, but it's the physical inside run game that they're lacking with LJ Martin. How do they get it back without him in the lineup?
7: Well, look, it's such a big question and topic of conversation that it had Pete Thamel chiming in on the group chat today. That's how you know something is big and important. But I'm looking at that BYU defense and the challenge that it's going to create for Notre Dame offensively. This is the best unit on defense that Notre Dame has seen all year long. The front is incredibly experienced and they are big and physical. At linebacker and in the secondary, they are as athletic as anybody in the country, with Kaita Luave at the linebacker position, who is as quick, as fast, and explosive as anybody at that position in the country. And then Faletau Satuala on the back end is super lengthy at safety. So that BYU defense is going to present some challenges for Notre Dame.
1: College game day will be in Provo. BYU, Notre Dame, huge showdown this weekend. As for the showdown between 4th-ranked Ohio State at number 5 Indiana, ESPN analyst Greg McElroy.
8: I'm actually going to go with Indiana here, Jay, and it's hard for me right now to watch Indiana and think that I've seen their very best. I don't think I have. And yet still the numbers reflect a very good football team. They're going to have to turn this game into a line of scrimmage battle. The one weak spot right now for Ohio State is their offensive line, and I think Indiana's defensive line can attack that group. They have 49 tackles for loss this year. They have 20 sacks through six games. It's third nationally in both categories. And if you look at last year, that's where they won the game. They sacked Julian Sand five times in the Big Ten championship game. They held Ohio State to just 58 rushing yards on 26 attempts. They're going to have to dominate the line of scrimmage, not just with their defensive line, but also their offensive line by running the football and manufacturing big plays. And they have the personnel at not just wide receiver, but at quarterback to be able to potentially do that.
1: Ohio State and Indiana. From Bloomington, Indiana, 6-0 on the season, trying to stay unbeaten. That's a noon kickoff. Also at noon, number 7, Texas hosting Florida in the SEC. That one will be on ABC. Mississippi State, LSU on ESPN in that matchup of ranked teams. We'll also see top-ranked Georgia this weekend facing Auburn. That one a 3:30 kick on ESPN. An 0-3 hole. It's a tough deficit. That's next. SportsCenter All Night. It's ESPN Radio.
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1: Heading into week six, Unsportsmanlike takes a look this morning. 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
1: Rams' Eric Jackson is still suspended, but it's been cut from 2 games to 1 after that punch following the Monday Night Football game. Baseball moving up game 3 of the ALCS. It's now a matinee matchup thanks to Mother Nature heading into Ohio. Dodgers now have their backs to the wall.
2: Game 3 from Dodger Stadium. So here we go. Snell ready to work. Is hit in the air, right field, well struck. Tucker going back, and it's gone! First pitch of the game, Cheerio over the right field wall, into the pavilion, into the sun. Wow! Pitch. Swing, a high fly ball, right field. This ball's back. This one's got a chance, and it's gone!
3: This is who they are. This is what they do. Trying to move to a game away from the World Series.
4: Our guys have, you know, been battle tested. It's an elimination game. We just got to get a win.
1: Brewers took the first two at home. And then Wednesday, they take game 3 in L.A. 6-2 the final. Brewers were swept by the Dodgers a year ago in the NLCS. Now they're on the verge of sweeping the Dodgers. John Ciambi, Doug Glanville, I've had the call of the NLCS for us here on ESPN Radio. Back to L.A. Boog.
5: All right, Jay, thanks very much. And how about the Milwaukee Brewers? They're up 3 games to none in the NLCS. One more win, and they're on their way to the World Series. So many places you can go. The performance of Gasser, the performance of D.L. Hall, and then, of course, Bowers and that amazing at-bat for the second time in this series, Doug.
6: And that's what we've seen, a complete team. And they are consistent, and the things that they're good at, they continue to use as pressure points against their opponent. Even the Los Angeles Dodgers did not have answers. And in fact, they counterpunch. The Brewers are always counterpunching. The Dodgers put up 2, and it was a little shocking. Uribe has been flawless this postseason. He finally gives up some run. His command isn't there. And right away, when they get into the dugout, they put up 3 with back-to-back home runs with Bowers and Mitchell. So we heard the post-game on Bowers talking about having each other's back. That's what it seems like they play. Someone has a bad outing, they pick them up in the next inning. And then their bullpen all around that just slaps up zeros. And, you know, so if they get a lead, they hold it. And if they're close, they keep it close. And then they get the hit. So they scored many ways tonight, stole a base, they do it all. And they showed that they can go toe-to-toe with the Dodgers on the road, and it was an exclamation point tonight.
5: Blake Snell was dominant until he wasn't. Yeah. There's one spot that I think everybody agreed the Dodgers had an advantage, and that was the starting rotation, and that just has not impacted things from a Dodger perspective the way they had hoped.
6: Well, it seems like against the Brewers, it's one team where you could have a starting rotation, but you better go 9. And it's hard. Nobody's really going 9. As soon as they come out, they find responses to their bullpen. And they seem to tack on and get you at that weak point. And it seemed like the right lane, right? Blake Snell goes in, and it's like, okay, a couple lefties are coming up. Okay, we'll leave them in. Home run, home run. And then they're just like stunned. But that's what the Brewers have done. And once they had that lead, they absolutely held on to it.
5: Glass now goes for the Dodgers. The Brewers didn't even announce a starter. So we'll wait and see whether it's Chad Patrick or Shane Drouin. But regardless, you know the way Milwaukee goes about it. They're going to try and finish off the Dodgers tomorrow in 4.
6: Absolutely. And they know that, yes, even if they have a starter go 2-3, they have guys like Aaron Ashby that eat up 3 more innings. So they're not worried with this bullpen because their bullpen can cover any part of the game. That's their strength. They have guys that match up in any lane, and that's why they continue to protect leads when they get them.
5: Brewers win it 6-2, the final, and they're up 3 games to none in this best-of-7 National League Championship Series. For Doug Glanville, I'm John Ciambi, right here in your home for every pitch of the World Series, Major League Baseball on ESPN Radio and the ESPN app. Now we send it back to Jay Reynolds in the studio.
1: All right, Boog, Dodgers trailing 3-0 in the best-of-7 series for the first time since the 1966 World Series. In Game 3, they had a 2-1 lead in the 7th inning, but the Brewers rally, get the 6-2 win. Brewers are up 3-0 in the series. First time they've had a 3-0 series lead in franchise history. What has manager Pat Murphy told the team?
7: I don't need to tell them anything. Like, we don't change anything. There's nothing to change. You know, no, the Dodgers are an incredible team that's won back-to-back championships. You think they're not good enough to come back and win a game against us or come back and play well? I know how good they are. Our guys know how good they are. Our guys know what we're up against. But that doesn't change anything. We come out and play the same way every time. No matter how I feel. You know what I mean? Like, this, it really doesn't. You know what I mean? There's no feeling good, feeling bad. It's just onward. You know, like I've said, like the goal the whole time from spring training, February 9th, the first day we got together, the goal the whole time is just like build a resiliency and a passion for being in the now and a passion for winning tonight and then let them tap us on the shoulder when it's over.
1: Teams that take a 3-0 series lead in a best of seven have gone on to win the series 98% of the time. They're 41-1. The one team to lose was the Yankees in 2004 against the Boston Red Sox. Game four coming up on Thursday. Game three did see Shohei Ohtani in the lineup despite being dropped to sixth. He was on base three times in the loss with a walk. He was hit by a pitch and had a single in the eighth inning. First time since September 1st he's reached base three times in a game. As for his future as a two-way player, Katie Wu, the Dodgers reporter for The Athletic earlier on ESPN Radio.
8: The real answer is it's just too soon. And the Dodgers have said nothing that would indicate that they would change that. I think they might change how they deploy him, how they use him. Maybe it's not for a full two-way season. Maybe it's similar to what they did in 2025 when he was coming back from injury and he ran back up in the second half. But if Shohei Ohtani wants to pitch, he's going to pitch. That's kind of how they got into this predicament this season in the first place, was his insistence that even though he was pitching through some knee pain and right bicep soreness, that he could still return and be a pitcher by this season. I don't fault any player for trying to do everything they can to return back to the field, and especially Shohei, who has not pitched consistently since 2023. But while hindsight is 2020, you look back and you wonder, was his insistence to return to the mound the main cause in his lack of ability right now?
1: The NLCS could come to an end Thursday. Dodgers trying to avoid a sweep and force a Game 5. Brewers looking to uncork some champagne. Game 3 of the ALCS comes up today, too. Guardians and Rays, that series tied 1-1 after the first two at the Trop. Game 3 moved up from a 6 p.m. start in Cleveland to 1 o'clock in the afternoon as they're expecting weather to come in. That could bode well for Guardian starter Gavin Williams, ESPN analyst Tim Kirchen.
9: We've seen his numbers in day games against his numbers in night games. He's way better in day games, but he's great wherever he pitches. He led the league, the American League, in strikeouts this year. And, of course, he got the final out of Game 4 against the White Sox and then started Game 5 of the LDS and struck out 12. He is the only pitcher in Major League history to strike out 12 and allow one hit in a winner-take-all game. That's how dominant he was in the winner-take-all game that got the Guardians to the next round. Amazing.
10: As for the Rays, Tim, they're relentless at the plate and on the bases. They've committed one error in five games here in the postseason. But what stands out about the way Kevin Cash uses that bullpen?
9: Well, the bullpen's been great. Every part of their pitching staff has been great. But he has so many big, versatile arms out there. And the way he's used Ian Seymour, who was a starter but now can give them extra innings in relief. Cam Boozer's been great. Kevin Kelly. And Brian Baker, of course. He has four saves and hasn't allowed a hit yet. So you take that elite defense, put the ball in play, really good rotation, and now this bullpen is as hot as it's been all year.
1: Game three coming up on Thursday with the change by Major League Baseball. 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
11: There's only 7 seconds on the clock. There are no timeouts. This is going to end up in a tie if they don't spike it. Wow. It ends up in a tie.
12: Trying to gain more for the kick. Right call is honestly, we can go clock it early.
13: I'm happy it wasn't a loss, and I'm sad it wasn't a win. That's how I feel.
1: We're on the verge of Week 6, but the head shaking continues from what we saw in Week 5, like the Commanders settling for a tie after that botched ending of their game with the Giants. We heard Micah Parsons on his podcast having the back of his former defensive coordinator when they were in Dallas Dan Quinn, who's now the head coach in Washington.
14: Jaden Daniels probably cost my man Dan Quinn his job, to be honest with you.
15: That's tough.
14: To be honest with you. And, I'm a big Jaden Daniels fan. But the reality is, he probably cost a lot of people their jobs this past weekend.
1: There's been some pushback aimed at Parsons, who's now in Green Bay and not on either team involved. But, says our Stephen A. Smith, why?
16: I think it's fair. I think he's right on the money. I think that we have to take into account this is not just some dude speaking about somebody he doesn't know. He has a relationship with Dan Quinn. Dan Quinn was the defensive coordinator in Dallas for years when he was there. He is no scrub. He is an elite player when he's healthy on the field. He has the credentials to say what he says. He has the relationship with Dan Quinn to justify him sticking his nose into somebody else's business. Because in his eyes, Dan Quinn is his business because that's his former boss as a defensive coordinator. Not to mention the fact that he's absolutely right in terms of what he said. It's nothing that he said wrong about Jaden Daniels. Not only that, he acknowledged the respect that he has for him and the affection that he has for him because he knows the brother can play, and he talked about liking him. But there's no doubt about it. When there's 12 seconds left on the clock and you don't have a timeout, as a quarterback in your third year, you're supposed to get rid of the damn football. The last thing you're supposed to do is be running inbounds or getting sacked, which is what Jaden Daniels did. So everything Micah Parsons said is absolutely on the money. Last point. If we can talk about a sport we never played, particularly on that level, how the hell are we going to sit up there with a straight face and look at them who are actually playing the sport and tell them they should be quiet? We can talk about teammates and calling out your teammates or lack of decorum or anything like that. We can talk about those things. But at the end of the day, he ain't a member of the Washington Commanders. He doesn't owe Jaden Daniels anything, okay? If anything, you know what? He's going to side with Dan Quinn. And so it makes perfect sense, but most importantly, he has the credentials to do it. He knows what the hell he's talking about. What he said was absolutely correct, and he said it about a man he supports because it's the man that helped make him the player that he is.
17: I agree with Micah Parsons. I think he is in his right to address this because it's situational football. And I'll disagree with him on one point. He said it would have been different if Jaden Daniels was a rookie. No chance. Every high schooler in America that plays quarterback knows in a two-minute drill, no matter what the play is, the first thing I do is check the clock. How many timeouts do I have? What's the situation? So it's inexcusable that, especially because, and you said it, Stephen A., not just 13, 12 seconds here. They had almost 50 seconds when the previous play was called. I don't care if Dan Quinn read him the Cheesecake Factory menu instead of a play call. The quarterback on the field looks at the clock. You have to know the situation. If a pass play is called, you know, got to throw it out of bounds, can't scramble around. The reason Micah Parsons is right to throw in his opinion is because it was egregious. I think players should be allowed to critique football because they play it too.
1: ESPN analyst Jordan Rogers. As for Parsons' status, he won't be playing Sunday against the Cowboys, although he did say on his podcast that if this was a Super Bowl week, he would play. He's yet to return to practice from last season's torn ACL, and meniscus remains on the PUP list. As for the status of Caleb Williams in Chicago, ESPN Bears reporter Courtney Cronin.
18: Caleb Williams was back in the fold at walkthrough today. He is listed as a full participant on the injury report. The Bears will have two actual practices Thursday and Friday, which certainly will factor into the decision as to whether he plays in Atlanta in week six. But coming off that extensive 30-minute workout that he had at Lambeau Field last Sunday, this is all very good news. Now, Ben Johnson said it's still fluid as to whether Williams will play and what that quarterback decision will be for the Falcons game, but it's trending in the right direction. Now, behind Williams, though, if he's not able to go, QB2 still up in the air. Ben Johnson said he's deciding between Case Keenum and Tyson Bajan about who will be getting those snaps should Williams not be able to play. But the offense as a whole can certainly benefit from his presence being back out there. Roma Dunze said the number one thing he's missed without Williams is 18's playmaking. Nobody does it quite like him. And in order for this team to reset today, the way that they are trying to move on from that really ugly Green Bay loss, Dunze said you just have to put it behind you and come out with a win. That is truly the only thing that will make this Bears team feel better moving forward.
1: Bears Falcons in Atlanta Sunday. Falcons quarterback Michael Penix expected to start, says he felt good at practice. MRI was positive, as were the imaging results. Penix suffered a rib injury in the final minute of the fourth quarter in the overtime loss to Baltimore. We head into week six with three unbeaten teams and 3-0-5. Raiders started with three straight wins before their three-point loss to the still unbeaten Chiefs, and their Week 5 blowout loss to the Patriots. Time to turn to the first overall pick in the draft. Earlier on the Golics, Mike Senior.
15: They're 3-2. There are four teams in the AFC that are 4-1, and then the next closest teams are all 3-2. They're 3-2. How unfair would that be to the rest of the players on the team if you were to pull Kirk Cousins, who has 12 touchdowns, 4 interceptions, completing over 65% of his passes? I know he doesn't move very well, but all of a sudden you put a rookie in. Think of the rookie mistakes you're going to go through. How could you give up on a team that's 3-2?
1: Raiders host the 4-1 Bills on Sunday. Straight ahead, what are the keys for Thursday? SportsCenter All Night continues. It's ESPN Radio.
15: I ended my career at 300 pounds, somewhat of an athlete. 2 years later, I was 320. 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
29: Sunday morning football's on NFL Network. A division rivalry abroad is on in the London game as C.J. Stroud and the Texans look to take down Trevor Lawrence and the Jaguars. 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
30: Hey, it's Evan Cohen. Coming up Thursday, we'll react to Game 3 of the National League Championship Series. 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
0: Up 2-0, the Milwaukee Brewers head to Los Angeles looking to move one step closer to the World Series. Standing in their way is a desperate Dodgers team facing a critical Game 3.
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1: 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Week 6 kicks off with a Thursday night matchup in Denver. Seahawks, Broncos. Denver coming off a win over the Chargers, although not that impressive for the Broncos. As for the keys for Seattle in the matchup, ESPN analyst Mina Kimes.
2: Sam Darnold needs to not turn the ball over. Obvious, I know, coming off a game in which the Seahawks turned it over 4 times, 3 inside their own 15-yard line. Very hard to win football games that way. And to be fair, it wasn't entirely Sam Darnold. There were 2 fumbles as well. But something that Darnold has struggled with since coming back is pressure. In fact, on the season, he is the second-worst QBR under pressure in the entire NFL, second only to Bo Nix. And, of course, we know this Denver Broncos defense can get after it. Particularly worried about Zach Allen on the interior, Nick Bonito too. But to me, if Sam could just protect the football, they should be able to win this because the quarterback I alluded to on the other side has been struggling, and I think this Seahawks defense will get after it.
1: Seahawks' last win in Denver was in 2006. From the baseball clubhouse, Joe Espada is out after 3 seasons as the Astros manager in Houston. Phillies say they're keeping Don Mattingly as their manager, 2-year contract. ESPN analyst Tim Kirkchen.
3: He should be back. He was 24 games over 500 for a team that was really struggling when he arrived. He's Don Mattingly. He's had a lot of managerial experiences. But now, you know this, They're going to have to figure out a bunch of positions on this team. They have multiple player personnel questions, probably way too many for a team that won 93 games last year. So let's not blame Rob Thompson for the slow start.
4: Yep.
3: And let's not blame Don Mattingly for them getting knocked out earlier than they would like. They need some work done on this team, and they're going to have to start it pretty soon.
1: Managers, especially in the National League, certainly in the spotlight this week in the League Championship Series, too.
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0: Number 5.
1: If you showed up a little late for Game 3 of the NLCS, things started without you, as our Boog Chompy noted.
6: So here we go. Snell ready to work, and the first offering of the game is hit in the air, right field, well struck. Tucker going back, and it's gone! First pitch of the game, Cheerio over the right field wall, into the pavilion, into the sun, and the Brewers have jumped in front, 1-0. Wow!
0: Number 4.
1: Not long until we get to see this for real. But Wednesday, preseason action, and Giannis put on a show. 1 assist shy of a triple-double. WPLG Local 10.
7: Look out, Giannis with Porter defending. A blow-by.
8: 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The blow-by, the perfectly thrown lob of the Nick Richards dunk.
9: 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He no-looks that lob.
0: Number 3.
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10: Stars can win it with a save. Brock Nelson will try and keep it going. A fantastic game tonight. Nelson, the veteran, on to Smith. Stopped by the Stars netminder. And Dallas has come into Colorado and beaten the Avalanche in the shootout. 3-2, the final score.
0: Number 2.
1: For the third time in their 4 wins this season, Capitals finish with at least 5 goals. Capitals Radio Network.
11: A shot, they score! Justin Hall let it go from the right point. I don't think anyone touched it on the way in. That might be 2 in 2 games.
0: Number 1.
1: Back to the diamond. Dodgers took the lead in the bottom of the 6th of Game 3, which could have led to some second guessing for the Brewers had it not been for their top of the 7th.
6: The pitch. Swing and a high fly ball, right field. This ball's back. This one's got a chance. And it's gone! Into the pavilion over the right field wall. Jake Bowers will touch them all. And the Brewers have the lead on pitch number 11. What an at bat from Jake Bowers.
1: Jake Bowers, the 2-run go-ahead shot. Garrett Mitchell follows that with a solo home run. Back-to-back home runs for the Brewers in the top of the 7th. Blake Snell pitching in the 7th inning for the first time in all of 2026. And he gives up those back-to-back homers. As for extending his starter into the 7th, Hindsight, of course, 20-20 for skipper Dave Roberts.
4: Through the sixth inning, and then once we got to the seventh inning, I think he retired 13 or 14 in a row, and his stuff was really good. I don't think that they were seeing him well, and I was trying to get him three more hitters, and we had Evan, you know, for that fourth hitter. He had his way with those two lefties and took care of Vaughn, and obviously the leadoff walk hurt. Hasn't given up a homer all year, but it's baseball, and for me, I felt good with where Blake's stuff was at, and, you know, you got to give Bowers credit. He put together another good at-bat, which he did at their place, and, you know, spurred that rally, and then right there saw 8-9 pitches, then end up hitting a homer. But, yeah, I mean, I had Evan ready, you know, for Pratt right there.
1: Dodgers need a win today to stave off elimination. ALCS plays game 3. That series tied 1-1. Rays and Guardians in Cleveland. Gavin Williams goes for the Guardians.
12: Going to have to execute the way I know how to. They don't strike out much, and they're going to put the ball in play. They're going to put a lot of pressure on us. So just going to have to execute the best way I know how to.
1: Start of game 3 moved up. Our coverage, 12:30 Eastern time. Straight ahead, the anatomy of what looked like a pitcher's duel. That's next at ESPN Radio.
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0: SportsCenter all night. From Milwaukee to Los Angeles, the NLCS shifts out west to Dodger Stadium for a crucial Game 3.
1: The pitch. Swing and a high fly ball right field. This ball's back. This one's got a chance. And it's gone! Into the pavilion over the right field wall. Jake Bowers will touch them all. And the Brewers have the lead on pitch number 11.
0: The Guardians and Rays get set for Game 3 of the ALCS in Cleveland.
2: It means a lot that they trust me to go Game 3, first game in Cleveland, up against, I think, you know, one of their best guys. So it's going to be a good game. I'm really excited for the challenge and the opportunity, like I said.
0: We have the best moments from around the ice in the NHL.
3: Leonard over to Beauvillier with a shot. He lifts that one wide. Lane Hudson deep into the Washington zone, center, and they score. And it's Josh Anderson for the second time tonight to tie it at 3.
0: Plus, the Seahawks and Broncos get set for Thursday night football at Mile High.
4: We're playing a real good defense. 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
5: 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The landscape for Thursday in Major League Baseball getting interesting. Mother Nature taking aim at Cleveland, so baseball moving up the start time for Game 3 by 5 hours. We've got afternoon baseball on Thursday. For the folks in Ohio, maybe a good day to use some of that accrued PTO or get dismissed early from school. ALCS moved up 5 hours. Baseball also moving up the start time of the NLCS by 1 hour. Game 4 getting underway slightly earlier than expected. As for Game 3, the action on Wednesday getting underway early there as well.
6: So here we go. Snell ready to work, and the first offering of the game is hit in the air, right field, well struck. Tucker going back, and it's gone! First pitch of the game, Cheerio over the right field wall, into the pavilion, into the sun, and the Brewers have jumped in front, 1-0. Wow!
5: First pitch from there. For the next handful of innings, it was a pitcher's duel between Robert Gasser and Blake Snell.
6: The 1-2. Swing, and a miss.

0: knocked him out. That's a half dozen strikeouts for Blake Snell as he mows him down. 1-2-3 in the third.
1: The 1-2.
0: Breaking ball hit on the ground to the right side. There to pick it up, Terang throws to first. Freeman is out. And solid work by Gasser as he goes five shutout innings.
2: Dodgers and Brewers went to the sixth with Milwaukee leading 1-0. That first pitch homer, still the difference. Bottom of the sixth. Three walks, loading the bases with one out for the Dodgers.
0: Smith waits the pitch. Swing and a high fly ball. Well struck. Left center field. That ball's back. Off the wall. Hernandez is in. Tucker's on his heels. Ohtani to third. And it's a two-run double for Will Smith. And the Dodgers have the lead 2-1.
2: Close to a grand slam, but it's a two-run double instead. Dodgers take the lead. Still had runners at second and third with one out, but...
0: He's got Ohtani at third, Smith at second. A 1-2 is in there, got him looking, and Edmund is gone on strikes, and Hall able to limit the damage. He strikes out back-to-back hitters to end the inning, and the Dodgers leave two.
2: L.A. could not add to the lead. They still took a one-run lead to the seventh. But Milwaukee apparently figures out Blake Snell.
0: Swing and a high fly ball, right field. This ball's back. This one's got a chance. And it's gone. Into the pavilion over the right field wall. Jake Bowers will touch them all. And the Brewers have the lead on pitch number 11. What an at bat from Jake Bowers.
1: And the pitch.
0: Swing and a high fly ball right field. That ball is back. That ball is gone. And Mitchell will touch them all as they come pouring out of the first base dugout of the Brewers. And Mitchell slowly circles the bases. The Brewers now lead it 4-2.
2: Brewers grabbing the lead in the seventh. They had another run in the eighth, courtesy of a wild pitch. An RBI single from Joey Ortiz in the ninth makes it 6-2. It was just up to Trevor McGill to slam the door.
0: 3-2 pitch. Swing and a foul tip into the mitt of Contreras. And that's the ball game. And the Milwaukee Brewers are one win away from the World Series. McGill closes it out. And the Brewers win it 6-2 the final. What a performance by the Brewers.
2: Boog Shambi calling it right here on ESPN Radio. 6-2 the final. Milwaukee's taken the first three of the best of seven. Milwaukee's first 3-0 series lead in franchise history. Brewers were swept by the Dodgers in last year's NLCS. No team in baseball history has swept a playoff series against a team that swept them the previous year. Dodgers trailing 3-0 in a best of seven series for the first time since the World Series in 1966. They led this one 2-1 in the seventh. They wind up losing it 6-2. Jake Bowers, his third career postseason home run, his go-ahead shot capping an at-bat that went all the way to 11 pitches. After the win, spoke with our Aldon Gonzalez.
3: You did it again, another long at-bat leading to a good result. This one, 11 pitches leading to the go-ahead home run. Take us through it.
4: No, again, it was just, I don't know, man. Mine went blank, found the flow, went into compete mode, and, yeah, just happy I put a good swing on it.
3: Jake, what is it about this Brewers offense that any time the Dodgers seem to be building momentum, you guys would come right back and take it from them?
4: It's not just the offense. As a team, we have each other's backs. Our only goal in the game is to pick each other up and play for each other, man, and that's what that was about right there.
3: We've talked a lot about the bullpen in this series, but today, seeing Robert Gasser throw up five scoreless innings against that lineup, what was it like watching him work today?
4: Man, so impressive. So impressive what he did. Didn't have the easiest year, but he's been firing on all cylinders for a few months now, and it's been fun to watch.
3: You got a 3-0 lead on the back-to-back reigning champions. How does it feel? What's the mindset moving forward for this team?
4: Mindset's the same, man. Win tonight. We got another game tomorrow. We're going to come out, stay focused, and, keep the same mentality.
2: Jake Bowers, second straight game where he's had an at-bat of at least 11 pitches. Brewers hitting back-to-back home runs for the third time in their playoff history. Those homers coming off Blake Snell.
5: I mean, yes.
1: wild that that's happened in back-to-back postseasons, but it's part of the game, and it wasn't going to define me, but just frustrated. I was able to lock in just because I was focused. I knew what I needed to do, and, you know, that's part of the game, but, to give up a leadoff home run to start the game is just frustrating, but I'll learn from it.
2: Blake Snell, 6-plus innings, gave up ultimately 4 earned runs on 4 hits, walked 2, struck out 9, first time pitching into the 7th inning in 11 starts this season, had retired 14 straight batters before allowing those 3 runs in the 7th inning. Dodgers wind up losing. They're in an 0-3 hole. Manager Dave Roberts.
5: Not sure. I haven't digested this one. They're going to run a bullpen game. So just trying to figure out, you know, which guys we want to be in there, how you kind of construct the lineup. But I haven't thought about that one yet.
2: See what happens in game 4 on Thursday as Milwaukee takes the first 3. ESPN analyst Tim Kirchin.
6: Buck Showalter called me the other day and he said, Tim, it's not little ball that the Brewers play, it's baseball. And they play the game of baseball better than any team, certainly in the National League. They put the ball in play. They steal bases. They're an elite defensive team. They almost became the first team since the 1959 White Sox to have the best record in baseball with the fewest home runs. They have more ways to score than any team in the major leagues. And yet, in this series, they have out-homered the Dodgers 5-0. This year, the Brewers had only 10 games in which they hit 3 home runs. That was the fewest such games. And yet, in the biggest game of the season, they hit 3 home runs to put this away and take a 3-0 lead. Watching the Brewers play is so much fun. And I am hoping that every other team out there is watching the Rays and the Guardians, but especially now the Brewers, because this is the blueprint on how to play the game properly, and they have done it all year.
7: None of this should be a shock to anyone, should it?
6: Scott, they won 103 games this year. They've been a really good team for several years now. But let's not forget, against the Dodgers last year, they got swept. They scored 4 runs in 4 games. They hit 118 as a team. And the biggest difference between last year's team and this year is Jake Bowers. Jake Bowers is 31 years old. He's with his 5th Major League team. His home run high in his career coming into this year was 12. He hit 26 home runs this year and is the biggest reason why this offense has gotten even better. And he has now put together the 2 biggest at-bats in this league championship series. The 12 pitch at-bat for a walk against Yamamoto and then that ridiculous 11 pitch at-bat tonight against Blake Snell with the 3-run homer. He has personified what the Brewers are. They find people, they bring them in, and they get better when they get to Milwaukee. So impressive what this kid is doing and what the Brewers are doing.
2: Game 4 in L.A., Brewers-Dodgers. Brewers going for the sweep. We'll hear it here on ESPN Radio. Our coverage, 7:30 Eastern time. That one's going to follow the afternoon matchup in the ALCS, the one that's been moved up because of weather in Cleveland. Rays, Guardians, our coverage 12:30 Eastern here on ESPN Radio. Right now, SportsCenter all night.
8: Good starting field position for not Lamar Jackson, but Tyler Huntley in at quarterback. Lamar, of course, came up limp after getting tackled on a sack late in that second quarter. He comes to the sideline. He's questionable to return with a lower body injury. He is on the sideline with no helmet and a beanie on.
2: So it sounded last weekend, WBAL Ravens quarterback Lamar Jackson did not practice Wednesday, but as for this weekend, Coach Jesse Minter.
9: It's definitely day-to-day. I think a lot of times those things, right when they happen, you're not sure, and as you gather information, you look at stuff. But again, like to Lamar's credit, he's working his butt off. He's doing everything he can to be out here, and when he's able to be, then he will.
2: Our Adam Schefter gathering information. Sources telling him the 2-time MVP has a realistic chance to return Sunday against Cleveland. Jesse Minter saying that Jackson's considered day-to-day, as we heard, with that left ankle injury. ESPN analyst Jeff Saturday, Jason McCourty, Kyle Brandt with Greeny on GetUp.
10: The Ravens plus Lamar Jackson equals what?
11: Yeah, a Super Bowl contender. They're 4-1 right now. I think this is the most slept-on team in the NFL. Jesse Minter's done a good job. They beat a very good Atlanta team with Huntley at the helm. They shut down Bijan Robinson. They forced Penix to beat him from the pocket. Went to overtime, but they found a way to win. It's a good football team, and they are put together well. And if Lamar comes back and plays to his level, it will bring them to it.
12: Yeah, we probably haven't talked enough about Lamar Jackson and Declan Doyle, new offensive coordinator, and the magic they've been able to make so far. Lamar Jackson being back, this is the same Baltimore Ravens team we've seen in the past, though. Like, it's not going to matter until January comes along.
11: That's true.
12: And Mark Andrews makes a big catch or doesn't fumble the ball. Lamar Jackson is able to make that key play to propel. They're in the same exact boat as, Kyle, you mentioned, of Josh Allen and the Buffalo Bills. Like, this is what we expect. Like, they're a very good football team. They're going to win a ton of games. When the playoffs start, then we'll start talking
13: about
12: it.
13: It's dueling Spider-Man teams. They're the Bills of the Beltway, and that's fine. We can get there. Yeah. I'll tell you this, if I'm a Ravens fan, right, I don't love this report. Like, I don't like realistic chance for Lamar. Give him another week. You have Snoop. Give us the next episode. Like, I am ready for the backup quarterback. I don't like rushing. See, Jason, you got it. I'm for the culture. I don't like rushing the quarterback at all.
2: Jackson sprained his ankle in the win over the Titans October 4th, then sat out Sunday night's overtime win over the Falcons. All of the Week 6 action getting underway tonight.
14: Seahawks at Broncos.
15: I think if you're the Seattle Seahawks, you got to send a message that you're still a reigning Super Bowl champions and you're going to have a lot to say. And I think if you lose a game like this coming up, I think it spells problems for Seattle.
16: Why would I go out there worried about throwing an interception? Why would I go out there trying to throw every football 50 yards down the field? Just play the play. If the play's there, hit it. If it's not there, check it down, run, throw it away, punt. Who cares? And I have to just remind myself not to play hero ball. It's just one play at a time. Do exactly what I'm supposed to do. And who cares? If the play causes me to throw an interception and I forced it and that was there and I like what I saw, it may happen. It's happened before. It may happen again.
17: You can't play the quarterback position worried about forcing turnovers or worried about throwing an interception. That's the problem. He's not playing the play. I almost feel like Bo Nix has the yips a little bit when it comes to his progression reads.
18: If he didn't get hurt, they could have won the AFC last year.
19: Bo looks like a quarterback whose head is completely and totally spinning.
15: You're the starting quarterback for the Denver Broncos. You don't get injured, the likelihood is that you're in the Super Bowl last year. And here you are talking about, you think about this and you think about that, but then you say, okay, why think about that all? Just run the play. No. You're supposed to be out there being a leader and a stud.
20: No qualifying quarterback has taken longer before throwing this season than Sam Darnold, about 3.25 seconds. That's about 0.4 seconds slower than he was getting the ball out last season.
21: It feels like Sam Darnold is just getting hit far too often, and the sacks are up. And I think it's a combination of playing slow and then drifting.
22: It's like he doesn't know. We don't want to throw interceptions, you know. Like, stay positive, stick to it, trust your reads, take care of the ball.
23: Yeah, obviously, short week. You know, we're rolling. Just another opportunity to go out there and play good football. Obviously learned a lot from last week. I think it's really the same thing of what I said right after the game. You know, just got to be a little bit more decisive.
2: Seahawks, Broncos getting week 6 underway with the Thursday night matchup. Stingy defense early in the season. That's next. SportsCenter All Night continues. It's ESPN Radio.
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1: 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A night ago, 32 teams in action on the ice. It gave us a grand total of 112 goals, the most in the four-year history of the Frozen Frenzy, too shy of the NHL record for the most on any single day. We did not have 100 goals on Wednesday. We did have 13 plus the one awarded for the shootout win in Denver.
2: Stars to win it with a save. Brock Nelson will try and keep it going. A fantastic game tonight. Nelson, the veteran, on to Smith. Stopped by the Stars netminder. And Dallas has come into Colorado and beaten the Avalanche in the shootout. 3-2, the final score.
1: 96.7 FM, the ticket. Stars get the shootout win. 3-2. Two goals allowed to the Avs. Dallas has allowed 12 goals this season. Fewest in the NHL. 8 goals against in the last 6 games. Stars' last 3 wins against the Avs have all been shootout winners. Goes in the books as a 3-2 win for the Stars. The other 9 goals on Wednesday coming between the Canadiens and the Capitals.
3: Leonard over to Beauvillier with a shot. He lifts that one wide. Lane Hudson sends it through center ice. Deep into the Washington zone. Center, and they score. And it's Josh Anderson for the second time tonight, set up by Alex Newhook to tie it at 3.
1: TSN 690 as Montreal ties it in the second. But then in the third,
4: a shot, they score! Justin Hall let it go from the right point. I don't think anyone touched it on the way in. That might be 2-2 games, and the Capitals have taken a 4-3 lead. Justin Hall gets it for Washington.
1: First Capitals defenseman to score in each of his first 2 games with the franchise. Capitals Radio Network. Washington wins it 5-4 over the Canadiens. They're 3-1 at home this season. They've scored at least 5 goals in 3 of their 4 wins. Alex Ovechkin gets an assist, 760 career assists, 2 behind Nicklas Backstrom for the franchise record. SportsCenter All Night, ESPN Radio. Big weekend coming up for college football. Top 5 matchup between Ohio State and Indiana, Mississippi State LSU, Alabama Tennessee, Mizzou Ole Miss, Oklahoma State, Houston, all matchups involving ranked teams. Ditto for 8th-ranked BYU and number 2 Notre Dame.

0: game. Irish, a little banged up. ESPN's Pete Thamel.
1: Leonard Moore missed the Stanford game after suffering a concussion the week earlier in the University of North Carolina game. I've been told that Leonard Moore, although his status is questionable, is on track to come back and play in this game. Obviously, he has to go through concussion protocol, so nothing is given until he does. But I've been told there's optimism for his trajectory to get back for this huge game in Provo. Obviously, he's one of the five best players in the sport. It would obviously be huge for that Notre Dame defense. Also, for that Notre Dame defense, they get back Kingston Vilamu-Asa, linebacker. He's off the injury report. He'd been dealing with a thumb injury, and we'll find out later this week on Jason Onyeka, the defensive lineman. He is questionable with an ankle injury.
0: And as for the keys for this matchup, ESPN analyst Roddy Jones and Tom Luginbill.
2: I think for BYU, it is imperative they find a way to run the football between the tackles, particularly in the red area. Just two touchdowns and five attempts a week ago versus Iowa State, but it's the physical inside run game that they're lacking with LJ Martin. How do they get it back without him in the lineup?
3: Well, Luke, it's such a big question and topic of conversation that it had Pete Thamel chiming in on the group chat today. That's how you know something is big and important. But I'm looking at that BYU defense and the challenge that it's going to create for Notre Dame offensively. This is the best unit on defense that Notre Dame has seen all year long. The front is incredibly experienced and they are big and physical. At linebacker and in the secondary, they are as athletic as anybody in the country, with Kade Uwave at the linebacker position, who is as quick, as fast, and explosive as anybody at that position in the country. And then Faletau Satuala on the back end is super lengthy at safety. So that BYU defense is going to present some challenges for Notre Dame.
0: College game day will be in Provo. BYU, Notre Dame, huge showdown this weekend. As for the showdown between fourth-ranked Ohio State at number five Indiana, ESPN analyst Greg McElroy.
4: I'm actually going to go with Indiana here, Jay, and it's hard for me right now to watch Indiana and think that I've seen their very best. I don't think I have. And yet still the numbers reflect a very good football team. They're going to have to turn this game into a line of scrimmage battle. The one weak spot right now for Ohio State is their offensive line, and I think Indiana's defensive line can attack that group. They have 49 tackles for loss this year. They have 20 sacks through six games. It's third nationally in both categories. And if you look at last year, that's where they won the game. They sacked Julian Sand five times in the Big Ten championship game. They held Ohio State to just 58 rushing yards on 26 attempts. They're going to have to dominate the line of scrimmage, not just with their defensive line, but also their offensive line by running the football and manufacturing big plays. And they have the personnel at not just wide receiver, but at quarterback to be able to potentially do that.
0: Ohio State and Indiana. From Bloomington, Indiana, 6-0 on the season, trying to stay unbeaten. That's a noon kickoff. Also at noon, number 7, Texas hosting Florida in the SEC. That one will be on ABC. Mississippi State, LSU on ESPN in that matchup of ranked teams. We'll also see top-ranked Georgia this weekend facing Auburn. That one a 3:30 kick on ESPN. An 0-3 hole. It's a tough deficit. That's next. SportsCenter All Night. It's ESPN Radio.
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1: Heading into week six on Sportsmanlike Takes a Look this morning. 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
1: Rams' Eric Jackson is still suspended, but it's been cut from two games to one after that punch following the Monday Night Football game. Baseball moving up game three of the ALCS. It's now a matinee matchup thanks to Mother Nature heading into Ohio. Dodgers now have their backs to the wall.
2: Game three from Dodger Stadium. So here we go. Snell ready to work. Is hit in the air, right field, well struck. Tucker going back, and it's gone! First pitch of the game, Cheerio over the right field wall, into the pavilion, into the sun. Wow! Pitch. Swing, and a high fly ball, right field. This ball's back. This one's got a chance, and it's gone!
3: This is who they are. This is what they do. Trying to move to a game away from the World Series.
4: Our guys have, you know, been battle tested. It's an elimination game. We just got to get a win.
1: Brewers took the first two at home, and then Wednesday they take game three in LA. 6-2 the final. Brewers were swept by the Dodgers a year ago in the NLCS. Now they're on the verge of sweeping the Dodgers. John Ciambi, Doug Glanville, I've had the call of the NLCS for us here on ESPN Radio. Back to L.A. Boog?
5: All right, Jay, thanks very much. And how about the Milwaukee Brewers? They're up three games to none in the NLCS. One more win, and they're on their way to the World Series. So many places you can go. The performance of Gasser, the performance of D.L. Hall, and then, of course, Bowers and that amazing at-bat for the second time in this series, Doug.
6: And that's what we've seen, a complete team. And they are consistent, and the things that they're good at, they continue to use as pressure points against their opponent. Even the Los Angeles Dodgers did not have answers. And in fact, they counterpunch. The Brewers are always counterpunching. The Dodgers put up two, and it was a little shocking. Uribe has been flawless this postseason. He finally gives up some run. His command isn't there. And right away, when they get into the dugout, they put up three with back-to-back home runs with Bowers and Mitchell. So we heard the postgame on Bowers talking about having each other's back. That's what it seems like they play. Someone has a bad outing, they pick them up in the next inning. And then their bullpen all around that just slaps up zeros. And, you know, so if they get a lead, they hold it. And if they're close, they keep it close. And then they get the hit. So they scored many ways tonight, stole a base, they do it all. And they showed that they can go toe-to-toe with the Dodgers on the road, and it was an exclamation point tonight.
5: Blake Snell was dominant until he wasn't. Yeah. There's one spot that I think everybody agreed the Dodgers had an advantage, and that was the starting rotation, and that just has not impacted things from a Dodger perspective the way they had hoped.
6: So it seems like against the Brewers, it's one team where you could have a starting rotation, but you better go nine. And it's hard. Nobody's really going nine. As soon as they come out, they find responses to their bullpen, and they seem to tack on and get you at that weak point. And it seemed like the right lane, right? Blake Snell goes in, and it's like, okay, a couple lefties are coming up. Okay, we'll leave them in. Home run, home run. And then you're just like stunned, but That's what the Brewers have done. And once they had that lead, they absolutely held on to it.
5: Glass now goes for the Dodgers. The Brewers didn't even announce a starter, so we'll wait and see whether it's Chad Patrick or Shane Drouin. But regardless, you know the way Milwaukee goes about it. They're going to try and finish off the Dodgers tomorrow in four.
6: Absolutely. And they know that, yes, even if they have a starter go 2-3, they have guys like Aaron Ashby that eat up three more innings. So they're not worried with this bullpen because their bullpen can cover any part of the game. That's their strength. They have guys that match up in any lane, and that's why they continue to protect leads when they get them.
5: Brewers win it 6-2, the final, and they're up three games to none in this best-of-seven National League Championship Series. For Doug Glanville, I'm John Ciambi, right here in your home for every pitch of the World Series, Major League Baseball on ESPN Radio and the ESPN app. Now we send it back to Jay Reynolds in the studio.
1: All right, Boog, Dodgers trailing 3-0 in the best-of-seven series for the first time since the 1966 World Series. In Game 3, they had a 2-1 lead in the seventh inning, but the Brewers rally, get the 6-2 win. Brewers are up 3-0 in the series. First time they've had a 3-0 series lead in franchise history. What has manager Pat Murphy told the team?
7: I don't need to tell them anything. Like, we don't change any. There's nothing to change. You know, no, the Dodgers are an incredible team that's won back-to-back championships. You think they're going to, you think they're not good enough to come back and win a game against us or come back and play well? I know how good they are. Our guys know how good they are. Our guys know what we're up against. But that doesn't change anything. We come out and play the same way every time. No matter how I feel. You know what I mean? Like, this, it really doesn't. You know what I mean? I don't, there's no feeling good, feeling bad. It's just onward. You know, like I've said, like the goal the whole time from spring training, February 9th, the first day we got together, the goal the whole time is just like build a resiliency and a passion for being in the now and a passion for winning tonight and then let them tap us on the shoulder when it's over.
1: Teams that take a 3-0 series lead in a best of seven have gone on to win the series 98% of the time. They're 41-1. The one team to lose was the Yankees in 2004 against the Boston Red Sox. Game 4 coming up on Thursday. Game 3 did see Shohei Ohtani in the lineup despite being dropped to 6th. He was on base 3 times in the loss with a walk. He was hit by a pitch and had a single in the 8th inning. First time since September 1st he's reached base 3 times in a game. As for his future as a two-way player, Katie Wu, the Dodgers reporter for The Athletic, earlier on ESPN Radio.
8: The real answer is it's just too soon. And the Dodgers have said nothing that would indicate that they would change that. I think they might change how they deploy him, how they use him. Maybe it's not for a full two-way season. Maybe it's similar to what they did in 2025 when he was coming back from injury and he ramped back up in the second half. But if Shohei Ohtani wants to pitch, he's going to pitch. That's kind of how they got into this predicament this season in the first place, was his insistence that even though he was pitching through some knee pain and right bicep soreness, that he could still return and be a pitcher by this season. I don't fault any player for trying to do everything they can to return back to the field, and especially Shohei, who has not pitched consistently since 2023. But while hindsight is 2020, you look back and you wonder, was his insistence to return to the mound the main cause in his lack of ability right now?
1: The NLCS could come to an end Thursday. Dodgers trying to avoid a sweep and force a Game 5. Brewers looking to uncork some champagne. Game 3 of the ALCS comes up today, too. Guardians and Rays, that series tied 1-1 after the first two at the Trop. Game 3 moved up from a 6 p.m. start in Cleveland to 1 o'clock in the afternoon as they're expecting weather to come in. That could bode well for Guardian starter Gavin Williams. ESPN analyst Tim Kirchin.
9: We've seen his numbers in day games against his numbers in night games. He's way better in day games, but he's great wherever he pitches. He led the league, the American League, in strikeouts this year. And, of course, he got the final out of Game 4 against the White Sox and then started Game 5 of the LDS and struck out 12. He is the only pitcher in Major League history to strike out 12 and allow one hit in a winner-take-all game. That's how dominant he was in the winner-take-all game that got the Guardians to the next round. Amazing.
10: As for the Rays, Tim, they're relentless at the plate and on the bases. They've committed one error in five games here in the postseason. But what stands out about the way Kevin Cash uses that bullpen?
9: Well, the bullpen's been great. Every part of their pitching staff has been great. But he has so many big, versatile arms out there. And the way he's used Ian Seymour, who was a starter but now can give them extra innings in relief. Cam Boozer's been great. Kevin Kelly. And Brian Baker, of course. He has four saves and hasn't allowed a hit yet. So you take that elite defense, put the ball in play, really good rotation, and now this bullpen is as hot as it's been all year.
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11: There's only 7 seconds on the clock. There are no timeouts. This is going to end up in a tie if they don't spike it. Wow. It ends up in a tie.
12: Trying to gain more for the kick. Right call is honestly that we can go clock it early.
13: I'm happy it wasn't a loss, and I'm sad it wasn't a win. That's how I feel.
1: We're on the verge of Week 6, but the head shaking continues from what we saw in Week 5, like the Commanders settling for a tie after that botched ending of their game with the Giants. We heard Micah Parsons on his podcast having the back of his former defensive coordinator when they were in Dallas. Dan Quinn, who's now the head coach in Washington.
14: Chasing Daniels probably cost my man Dan Quinn his job, to be honest with you.
15: That's tough.
14: To be honest with you. And I'm a big Jaden Daniels fan. But the reality is, like, he probably cost a lot of people their jobs this past weekend.
1: There's been some pushback aimed at Parsons, who's now in Green Bay and not on either team involved. But, says our Stephen A. Smith, why?
16: I think it's fair. I think he's right on the money. I think that we have to take into account this is not just some dude speaking about somebody he doesn't know. He has a relationship with Dan Quinn. Dan Quinn was the defensive coordinator in Dallas for years when he was there. He is no scrub. He is an elite player when he's healthy on the field. He has the credentials to say what he says. He has the relationship with Dan Quinn to justify him sticking his nose into somebody else's business. Because in his eyes, Dan Quinn is his business because that's his former boss as the defensive coordinator. Not to mention the fact that he's absolutely right in terms of what he said. It's nothing that he said wrong about Jaden Daniels. Not only that, he acknowledged the respect that he has for him and the affection that he has for him because he knows the brother can play, and he talked about liking him. But there's no doubt about it. When there's 12 seconds left on the clock and you don't have a timeout, as a quarterback in your third year, you're supposed to get rid of the damn football. The last thing you're supposed to do is be running inbounds or getting sacked, which is what Jaden Daniels did. So everything Micah Parsons said is absolutely on the money. Last point. If we can talk about a sport we never played, particularly on that level, how the hell are we going to sit up there with a straight face and look at them who are actually playing the sport and tell them they should be quiet? We can talk about teammates and calling out your teammates or lack of decorum or anything like that. We can talk about those things. But at the end of the day, he ain't a member of the Washington Commanders. He doesn't owe Jaden Daniels anything, okay? If anything, you know what? He's going to side with Dan Quinn. And so it makes perfect sense, but most importantly, he has the credentials to do it. He knows what the hell he's talking about. What he said was absolutely correct, and he said it about a man he supports because it's the man that helped make him the player that he is.
17: I agree with Micah Parsons. I think he is in his right to address this because it's situational football. And I'll disagree with him on one point. He said it would have been different if Jaden Daniels was a rookie. No chance. Every high schooler in America that plays quarterback knows in a 2-minute drill, no matter what the play is, the first thing I do is check the clock. How many timeouts do I have? What's the situation? So it's inexcusable that, especially because, and you said it, Stephen A., not just 13, 12 seconds here. They had almost 50 seconds when the previous play was called. I don't care if Dan Quinn read him the Cheesecake Factory menu instead of a play call. The quarterback on the field looks at the clock. You have to know the situation. If a pass play is called, you know, got to throw it out of bounds, can't scramble around. The reason Micah Parsons is right to throw in his opinion is because it was egregious. I think players should be allowed to critique football because they play it too.
1: ESPN analyst Jordan Rogers. As for Parsons' status, he won't be playing Sunday against the Cowboys, although he did say on his podcast that if this was a Super Bowl week, he would play. He's yet to return to practice from last season's torn ACL, and meniscus remains on the PUP list. As for the status of Caleb Williams in Chicago, ESPN Bears reporter Courtney Cronin.
18: Caleb Williams was back in the fold at walkthrough today. He is listed as a full participant on the injury report. The Bears will have two actual practices Thursday and Friday, which certainly will factor into the decision as to whether he plays in Atlanta in week 6. But coming off that extensive 30-minute workout that he had at Lambeau Field last Sunday, this is all very good news. Now, Ben Johnson said it's still fluid as to whether Williams will play and what that quarterback decision will be for the Falcons game, but it's trending in the right direction. Now, behind Williams, though, if he's not able to go, QB2 still up in the air. Ben Johnson said he's deciding between Case Keenum and Tyson Bagent about who will be getting those snaps should Williams not be able to play. But the offense as a whole can certainly benefit from his presence being back out there. Roma Dunze said the number one thing he's missed without Williams is 18's playmaking. Nobody does it quite like him. And in order for this team to reset today, the way that they are trying to move on from that really ugly Green Bay loss, Adunze said you just have to put it behind you and come out with a win. That is truly the only thing that will make this Bears team feel better moving forward.
1: Bears Falcons in Atlanta Sunday. Falcons quarterback Michael Penix expected to start, says he felt good at practice. MRI was positive, as were the imaging results. Penix suffered a rib injury in the final minute of the fourth quarter in the overtime loss to Baltimore. We head into week 6 with 3 unbeaten teams and 3-0-5. Raiders started with 3 straight wins before their three-point loss to the still unbeaten Chiefs and their Week 5 blowout loss to the Patriots. Time to turn to the first overall pick in the draft. Earlier on the Golics, Mike Senior.
15: They're 3-2. There are four teams in the AFC that are 4-1, and then the next closest teams are all 3-2. They're 3-2. How unfair would that be to the rest of the players on the team if you were to pull Kirk Cousins, who has 12 touchdowns, 4 interceptions, completing over 65% of his passes? I know he doesn't move very well, but all of a sudden you put a rookie in. Think of the rookie mistakes you're going to go through. How could you give up on a team that's 3-2?
1: Raiders host the 4-1 Bills on Sunday. Straight ahead, what are the keys for Thursday? SportsCenter All Night continues. It's ESPN Radio.
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12: 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Stroud and the Texans look to take down Trevor Lawrence and the Jaguars. 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
14: Hey, this is Rich Eisen. 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Bob Costas zooms in to talk about the baseball playoff latest. 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
1: 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Week 6 kicks off with a Thursday night matchup in Denver. Seahawks, Broncos. Denver coming off a win over the Chargers, although not that impressive for the Broncos. As for the keys for Seattle in the matchup, ESPN analyst Mina Kimes.
2: Sam Darnold needs to not turn the ball over. Obvious, I know, coming off a game in which the Seahawks turned it over 4 times, 3 inside their own 15-yard line. Very hard to win football games that way. And to be fair, it wasn't entirely Sam Darnold. There were 2 fumbles as well. But something that Darnold has struggled with since coming back is pressure. In fact, on the season, he is the second-worst QBR under pressure in the entire NFL, second only to Bo Nix. And, of course, we know this Denver Broncos defense can get after it. Particularly worried about Zach Allen on the interior, Nick Bonito too. But to me, if Sam could just protect the football, they should be able to win this because the quarterback I alluded to on the other side has been struggling, and I think the Seahawks defense will get after it.
1: Seahawks' last win in Denver was in 2006. From the baseball clubhouse, Joe Espada is out after 3 seasons as the Astros manager in Houston. Phillies say they're keeping Don Mattingly as their manager, 2-year contract. ESPN analyst Tim Kirkchen.
3: He should be back. He was 24 games over 500 for a team that was really struggling when he arrived. He's Don Mattingly. He's had a lot of managerial experiences. But now, you know this, They're going to have to figure out a bunch of positions on this team. They have multiple player personnel questions, probably way too many for a team that won 93 games last year. So let's not blame Rob Thompson for the slow start.
4: Yep.
3: And let's not blame Don Mattingly for them getting knocked out earlier than they would like. They need some work done on this team, and they're going to have to start it pretty soon.
1: Managers, especially in the National League, certainly in the spotlight this week in the League Championship Series, too.
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0: Number 5.
1: If you showed up a little late for Game 3 of the NLCS, things started without you, as our Boot Chompy noted.
6: So here we go. Snell ready to work, and the first offering of the game is hit in the air, right field, well struck. Tucker going back, and it's gone! First pitch of the game, Cheerio over the right field wall, into the pavilion, into the sun, and the Brewers have jumped in front, 1-0. Wow!
0: Number 4.
1: Not long until we get to see this for real, but Wednesday, preseason action, and Giannis put on a show. 1 assist shy of a triple-double. WPLG Local 10.
7: Look out, Giannis with Porter defending. A blow-by.
5: 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The blow-by, the perfectly thrown lob of the Nick Richards dunk.
8: Got it again as the Greek Freak on the lob. He no-looks that lob.
0: Number 3.
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9: Stars to win it with a save. Brock Nelson will try and keep it going. A fantastic game tonight. Nelson, the veteran, on to Smith. Stopped by the Stars netminder. And Dallas has come into Colorado and beaten the Avalanche in the shootout. 3-2, the final score.
0: Number 2.
1: For the third time in their 4 wins this season, Capitals finish with at least 5 goals. Capitals Radio Network.
10: A shot, they score! Justin Hall let it go from the right point. I don't think anyone touched it on the way in. That might be 2 in 2 games.
0: Number 1.
1: Back to the diamond. Dodgers took the lead in the bottom of the 6th of Game 3, which could have led to some second guessing for the Brewers had it not been for their top of the 7th.
6: Pitch. Swing and a high fly ball, right field. This ball's back. This one's got a chance. And it's gone! Into the pavilion over the right field wall. Jake Bowers will touch a ball. And the Brewers have the lead on pitch number 11. What an at bat from Jake Bowers.
1: Jake Bowers, the 2-run go-ahead shot. Garrett Mitchell follows that with a solo home run. Back-to-back home runs for the Brewers in the top of the 7th. Blake Snell pitching in the 7th inning for the first time in all of 2026. And he gives up those back-to-back homers. As for extending his starter into the 7th,
8: Hindsight, of course, 20-20 for skipper Dave Roberts.
4: Through the sixth inning, and then once we got to the seventh inning, I think he retired 13 or 14 in a row, and his stuff was really good. I don't think that they were seeing him well, and I was trying to get him three more hitters, and we had Evan, you know, for that fourth hitter. He had his way with those two lefties and took care of Vaughn, and obviously the leadoff walk hurt. Hasn't given up a homer all year, but it's baseball, and for me, I felt good with where Blake's stuff was at, and, you know, you got to give Bowers credit. He put together another good at-bat, which he did at their place, and, you know, spurred that rally, and then right there saw 8-9 pitches, then end up hitting a homer. But yeah, I mean, I had Evan ready, you know, for Pratt right there.
8: Dodgers need a win today to stave off elimination. ALCS plays game 3. That series tied 1-1. Rays and Guardians in Cleveland. Gavin Williams goes for the Guardians.
11: Going to have to execute the way I know how to. They don't strike out much, and they're going to put the ball in play. They're going to put a lot of pressure on us. So just going to have to execute the best way I know how to.
8: Start of game 3 moved up. Our coverage 12:30 Eastern time. Straight ahead, the anatomy of what looked like a pitcher's duel. 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

0: SportsCenter all night. From Milwaukee to Los Angeles, the NLCS shifts out west to Dodger Stadium for a crucial Game 3.
1: The pitch. Swing and a high fly ball right field. This ball's back. This one's got a chance. And it's gone! Into the pavilion over the right field wall. Jake Bowers will touch a ball. And the Brewers have the lead on pitch number 11.
0: The Guardians and Rays get set for Game 3 of the ALCS in Cleveland.
2: It means a lot that they trust me to go Game 3, first game in Cleveland, up against, I think, you know, one of their best guys. So it's going to be a good game. I'm really excited for the challenge and the opportunity, like I said.
0: We have the best moments from around the ice in the NHL.
3: Leonard over to Beauvillier with a shot. He lifts that one wide. Lane Hudson deep into the Washington zone, center, and they score. And it's Josh Anderson for the second time tonight to tie it at 3.
0: Plus, the Seahawks and Broncos get set for Thursday night football at Mile High.
4: We're playing a real good defense. 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
5: 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The landscape for Thursday in Major League Baseball getting interesting. Mother Nature taking aim at Cleveland, so baseball moving up the start time for Game 3 by 5 hours. We've got afternoon baseball on Thursday. For the folks in Ohio, maybe a good day to use some of that accrued PTO or get dismissed early from school. ALCS moved up 5 hours. Baseball also moving up the start time of the NLCS by 1 hour. Game 4 getting underway slightly earlier than expected. As for Game 3, the action on Wednesday getting underway early there as well.
6: So here we go. Snell ready to work, and the first offering of the game is hit in the air, right field, well struck. Tucker going back, and it's gone! First pitch of the game, Cheerio over the right field wall, into the pavilion, into the sun, and the Brewers have jumped in front, 1-0. Wow!
5: First pitch from there. For the next handful of innings, it was a pitcher's duel between Robert Gasser and Blake Snell.
6: The 1-2. Swing and a miss, struck him out. That's a half dozen strikeouts for Blake Snell as he mows him down. 1-2-3 in the third. The 1-2. Breaking ball hit on the ground to the right side. There to pick it up, Terang throws to first. Freeman is out. And solid work by Gasser as he goes 5 shutout innings.
5: Dodgers and Brewers went to the sixth with Milwaukee leading 1-0. That first pitch homer, still the difference. Bottom of the sixth. 3 walks, loading the bases with 1 out for the Dodgers.
6: Smith waits the pitch. Swing and a high fly ball, well struck. Left center field. That ball's back. Off the wall. Hernandez is in. Tucker's on his heels. Ohtani to third. And it's a 2-run double for Will Smith. And the Dodgers have the lead 2-1.
5: Close to a grand slam, but it's a 2-run double instead. Dodgers take the lead, still had runners at second and third with 1 out, but
6: he's got Ohtani at third, Smith at second. A 1-2 is

0: Nair got him looking, and Edmund is gone on strikes, and Hall able to limit the damage. He strikes out back-to-back hitters to end the inning, and the Dodgers leave two.
1: L.A. could not add to the lead. They still took a one-run lead to the seventh. But Milwaukee apparently figures out Blake Snell.
0: Swing and a high fly ball right field. This ball's back. This one's got a chance. And it's gone. Into the pavilion over the right field wall. Jake Bowers will touch them all. And the Brewers have the lead on pitch number 11. What an at bat from Jake Bowers. And a pitch. Swing and a high fly ball right field. That ball is back. That ball is gone. And Mitchell will touch them all as they come pouring out of the first base dugout of the Brewers. And Mitchell slowly circles the bases. The Brewers now lead it 4-2.
1: Brewers grabbing the lead in the seventh. They had another run in the eighth, courtesy of a wild pitch. An RBI single from Joey Ortiz in the ninth makes it 6-2. It was just up to Trevor Megill to slam the door.
0: 3-2 pitch. Swing and a foul tip into the mitt of Contreras. And that's the ball game. And the Milwaukee Brewers are one win away from the World Series. Megill closes it out. And the Brewers win it 6-2 the final. What a performance by the Brewers.
1: Boog Shambi calling it right here on ESPN Radio. 6-2 the final. Milwaukee's taken the first three of the best of seven. Milwaukee's first 3-0 series lead in franchise history. Brewers were swept by the Dodgers in last year's NLCS. No team in baseball history has swept a playoff series against a team that swept them the previous year. Dodgers trailing 3-0 in a best-of-seven series for the first time since the World Series in 1966. They led this one 2-1 in the seventh. They wind up losing it 6-2. Jake Bowers, his third career postseason home run, his go-ahead shot, capping an at-bat that went all the way to 11 pitches. After the win, spoke with our Aldin Gonzalez.
2: You did it again. Another long at-bat leading to a good result. This one, 11 pitches, leading to the go-ahead home run. Take us through it.
3: No, again, it was just, I don't know, man. Mine went blank, found the flow, went into compete mode, and, just happy I put a good swing on it.
2: Jake, what is it about this Brewers offense that any time the Dodgers seem to be building momentum, you guys would come right back and take it from them?
3: It's not just the offense. It's not just the offense. As a team, we have each other's backs. We have each other's backs. Our only goal in the game is to pick each other up and play for each other, man, and that's what that was about right there.
2: We talked a lot about the bullpen in this series, but today, seeing Robert Gasser throw up five scoreless innings against that lineup, what was it like watching him work today?
3: Man, so impressive. So impressive what he did. Didn't have the easiest year, but he's been firing on all cylinders for a few months now, and it's been fun to watch.
2: You got a 3-0 lead on the back-to-back reigning champions. How does it feel? What's the mindset moving forward for this team?
3: Mindset's the same, man. Win tonight. We got another game tomorrow. We're going to come out, stay focused, and, keep the same mentality.
1: Jake Bowers, second straight game where he's had an at-bat of at least 11 pitches. Brewers hitting back-to-back home runs for the third time in their playoff history. Those homers coming off Blake Snell.
4: I mean, yes, wild that that's happened in back-to-back postseasons, but it's part of the game, and it wasn't going to define me, just frustrated. I was able to lock in just because I was focused. I knew what I needed to do, and that's part of the game. But to give up a leadoff home run to start the game, just frustrating. But I'll learn from it.
1: Blake Snell, 6-plus innings, gave up ultimately 4 earned runs on 4 hits, walked 2, struck out 9, first time pitching into the 7th inning in 11 starts this season, had retired 14 straight batters before allowing those 3 runs in the 7th inning. Dodgers wind up losing. They're in an 0-3 hole. Manager Dave Roberts.
5: Not sure. I haven't digested this one. They're going to run a bullpen game. So just trying to figure out, which guys we want to be in there, how you kind of construct the lineup. But I haven't thought about that one yet.
1: See what happens in game 4 on Thursday. as Milwaukee takes the first three. ESPN analyst Tim Kirchen.
6: Buck Showalter called me the other day and he said, Tim, it's not little ball that the Brewers play, it's baseball. And they play the game of baseball better than any team, certainly in the National League. They put the ball in play. They steal bases. They're an elite defensive team. They almost became the first team since the 1959 White Sox to have the best record in baseball with the fewest home runs. They have more ways to score than any team in the major leagues. And yet, in this series, they have out-homered the Dodgers 5-0. This year, the Brewers had only 10 games in which they hit 3 home runs. That was the fewest such games, and yet in the biggest game of the season, they hit 3 home runs to put this away and take a 3-0 lead. Watching the Brewers play is so much fun, and I am hoping that every other team out there is watching the Rays and the Guardians, but especially now the Brewers, because this is the blueprint on how to play the game properly, and they have done it all year.
7: None of this should be a shock to anyone, should it?
6: Scott, they won 103 games this year. They've been a really good team for several years now. But let's not forget, against the Dodgers last year, they got swept. They scored 4 runs in 4 games. They hit 118 as a team. And the biggest difference between last year's team and this year is Jake Bowers. Jake Bowers is 31 years old. He's with his 5th Major League team. His home run high in his career coming into this year was 12. He hit 26 home runs this year and is the biggest reason why this offense has gotten even better. And he has now put together the 2 biggest at-bats in this league championship series. The 12-pitch at-bat for a walk against Yamamoto and then that ridiculous 11-pitch at-bat tonight against Blake Snell with the 3-run homer. He has personified what the Brewers are. They find people, they bring them in, and they get better when they get to Milwaukee. So impressive what this kid is doing and what the Brewers are doing.
1: Game 4 in L.A., Brewers-Dodgers. Brewers going for the sweep. We'll hear it here on ESPN Radio. Our coverage, 7:30 Eastern time. That one's going to follow the afternoon matchup in the ALCS, the one that's been moved up because of weather in Cleveland. Rays, Guardians, our coverage 12:30 Eastern here on ESPN Radio. Right now, SportsCenter all night.
8: Good starting field position for not Lamar Jackson, but Tyler Huntley in at quarterback. Lamar, of course, came up limp after getting tackled on a sack late in that second quarter. He comes to the sideline. He's questionable to return with a lower body injury. He is on the sideline with no helmet and a beanie on.
1: So it sounded last weekend, WBAL Ravens quarterback Lamar Jackson did not practice Wednesday, but as for this weekend, Coach Jesse Minter?
9: It's definitely day-to-day. You know, I think a lot of times those things, right when they happen, you're not sure, and as you gather information, you look at stuff. But again, like to Lamar's credit, he's working his butt off. He's doing everything he can to be out here, and when he's able to be, then he will.
1: Our Adam Schefter gathering information. Sources telling him the 2-time MVP has a realistic chance to return Sunday against Cleveland. Jesse Minter saying that Jackson's considered day-to-day, as we heard, with that left ankle injury. ESPN analyst Jeff Saturday, Jason McCourty, Kyle Brandt with Greeny on GetUp.
10: The Ravens plus Lamar Jackson equals what?
11: Yeah, a Super Bowl contender. They're 4-1 right now. I think this is the most slept-on team in the NFL. Jesse Minter's done a good job. They beat a very good Atlanta team with Huntley at the helm. They shut down Bijan Robinson. They forced Penix to beat him from the pocket. Went to overtime, but they found a way to win. It's a good football team, and they are put together well. And if Lamar comes back and plays to his level, it will bring them to it.
12: Yeah, we probably haven't talked enough about Lamar Jackson and Declan Doyle, the new offensive coordinator, and the magic they've been able to make so far. Lamar Jackson being back, this is the same Baltimore Ravens team we've seen in the past, though. Like, it's not going to matter until January comes along.
11: That's true.
12: And Mark Andrews makes a big catch or doesn't fumble the ball. Lamar Jackson is able to make that key play to propel. They're in the same exact boat as, Kyle, you mentioned, of Josh Allen and the Buffalo Bills. Like, this is what we expect. Like, they're a very good football team. They're going to win a ton of games. When the playoffs start, then we'll start talking
13: it's
12: about
13: it. It's dueling Spider-Man teams. They're the Bills of the Beltway, and that's fine. We can get there. Yeah. I'll tell you this, if I'm a Ravens fan, right, I don't love this report.
11: forward. Like, I don't like realistic chance for Lamar. Give him another week. You have Snoop. Give us the next episode. Like, I am ready for the backup quarterback. I don't like rushing. See, Jason, you got it. I'm like, for the culture. I don't like rushing the quarterback at all.
1: Jackson sprained his ankle in the win over the Titans October 4th, then sat out Sunday night's overtime win over the Falcons. All of the Week 6 action getting underway tonight.
13: Seahawks at Broncos.
14: I think if you're the Seattle Seahawks, you got to send the message that you're still a reigning Super Bowl champions and you're going to have a lot to say. And I think if you lose a game like this coming up, I think it spells problems for Seattle.
15: Why would I go out there worried about throwing an interception? Why would I go out there trying to throw every football 50 yards down the field? Just play the play. If the play's there, hit it. If it's not there, check it down, run, throw it away, punt. Who cares? And I have to just remind myself not to play hero ball. It's just one play at a time. Do exactly what I'm supposed to do. And who cares? If the play causes me to throw an interception and I forced it and that was there and I like what I saw, it may happen. It's happened before. It may happen again.
16: You can't play the quarterback position worried about forcing turnovers or worried about throwing an interception. That's the problem. He's not playing the play. I almost feel like Bo Nix has the yips a little bit when it comes to his progression reads.
17: If he didn't get hurt, they could have won the AFC last year.
18: Bo looks like a quarterback whose head is completely and totally spinning.
14: You're the starting quarterback for the Denver Broncos. You don't get injured. The likelihood is that you're in the Super Bowl last year. And here you are talking about, you think about this and you think about that, but then you say, okay, why think about that all? Just run the play. No. You're supposed to be out there being a leader and a stud.
19: No qualifying quarterback has taken longer before throwing this season than Sam Darnold, about 3.25 seconds. That's about 0.4 seconds slower than he was getting the ball out last season.
20: It feels like Sam Darnold is just getting hit far too often, and the sacks are up. And I think it's a combination of playing slow and then drifting.
21: It's like he doesn't know. We don't want to throw interceptions, you know. Like, stay positive, stick to it, trust your reads, take care of the ball.
22: Yeah, obviously, a short week. You know, we're rolling. Just another opportunity to go out there, play good football. Obviously learned a lot from last week. I think it's really the same thing of what I said right after the game. You know, just got to be a little bit more decisive.
1: Seahawks, Broncos getting week 6 underway with the Thursday night matchup. Stingy defense early in the season. That's next. SportsCenter All Night continues. 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
3: 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Bob Costas zooms in to talk about the baseball playoff latest. And Kevin Pollak joins us to talk Tulsa King and everything else. 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
1: 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A night ago, 32 teams in action on the ice. It gave us a grand total of 112 goals, the most in the four-year history of the Frozen Frenzy, too shy of the NHL record for the most on any single day. We did not have 100 goals on Wednesday. We did have 13 plus the one awarded for the shootout win in Denver.
2: Stars can win it with a save. Brock Nelson will try and keep it going. A fantastic game tonight. Nelson, the veteran, on to Smith. Stopped by the Stars' netminder. And Dallas has come into Colorado and beaten the Avalanche in the shootout. 3-2, the final score.
1: 96.7 FM, the ticket. Stars get the shootout win. 3-2. Two goals allowed to the Avs. Dallas has allowed 12 goals this season. Fewest in the NHL. 8 goals against in the last 6 games. Stars' last 3 wins against the Avs have all been shootout winners. Goes in the books as a 3-2 win for the Stars. The other 9 goals on Wednesday coming between the Canadiens and the Capitals.
3: Leonard over to Beauvillier with a shot. He lifts that one wide. Lane Hudson sends it through center ice. Deep to the Washington zone. Center, and they score. And it's Josh Anderson for the second time tonight, set up by Alex Newhook to tie it at 3.
1: TSN 690 as Montreal ties it in the second. But then in the third,
4: a shot, they score! Justin Hall let it go from the right point. I don't think anyone touched it on the way in. It might be 2-2 games, and the Capitals have taken a 4-3 lead. Justin Hall gets it for Washington.
1: First Capitals defenseman to score in each of his first 2 games with the franchise. Capitals Radio Network. Washington wins at 5-4 over the Canadiens. They're 3-1 at home this season. They've scored at least 5 goals in 3 of their 4 wins. Alex Ovechkin gets an assist, 760 career assists, 2 behind Nicklas Backstrom for the franchise record. SportsCenter All Night, ESPN Radio. Big weekend coming up for college football. Top 5 matchup between Ohio State and Indiana, Mississippi State LSU, Alabama Tennessee, Mizzou Ole Miss, Oklahoma State, Houston, all matchups involving ranked teams. Ditto for 8th-ranked BYU and number 2 Notre Dame. Irish, a little banged up, ESPN's Pete Thamel.
5: Leonard Moore missed the Stanford game after suffering a concussion.

0: week earlier in the University of North Carolina game. I've been told that Leonard Moore, although his status is questionable, is on track to come back and play in this game. Obviously, he has to go through concussion protocol, so nothing is given until he does, but I've been told there's optimism for his trajectory to get back for this huge game in Provo. Obviously, he's one of the five best players in the sport. It would obviously be huge for that Notre Dame defense. Also key for that Notre Dame defense, they get back Kingston Vilamu-Asa, linebacker. He's off the injury report. He'd been dealing with a thumb injury, and we'll find out later this week on Jason Onye, the defensive lineman. He is questionable with an ankle injury.
1: And as for the keys for this matchup, ESPN analyst Roddy Jones and Tom Luginbill.
2: I think for BYU, it is imperative they find a way to run the football between the tackles, particularly in the red area. Just two touchdowns and five attempts a week ago versus Iowa State. But it's the physical inside run game that they're lacking with LJ Martin. How do they get it back without him in the lineup?
3: Well, Luke, it's such a big question and topic of conversation that it had Pete Thamel chiming in on the group chat today. That's how you know something is big and important. But I'm looking at that BYU defense and the challenge that it's going to create for Notre Dame offensively. This is the best unit on defense that Notre Dame has seen all year long. The front is incredibly experienced and they are big and physical. At linebacker and in the secondary, they are as athletic as anybody in the country, with Kade Uluwave at the linebacker position, who is as quick, as fast, and explosive as anybody at that position in the country. And then Faletau Satuala on the back end is super lengthy at safety. So that BYU defense is going to present some challenges for Notre Dame.
1: College game day will be in Provo. BYU, Notre Dame, huge showdown this weekend. As for the showdown between fourth-ranked Ohio State at number five Indiana, ESPN analyst Greg McElroy.
4: I'm actually going to go with Indiana here, Jay, and it's hard for me right now to watch Indiana and think that I've seen their very best. I don't think I have. And yet still the numbers reflect a very good football team. They're going to have to turn this game into a line of scrimmage battle. The one weak spot right now for Ohio State is their offensive line, and I think Indiana's defensive line can attack that group. They have 49 tackles for loss this year. They have 20 sacks through six games. It's third nationally in both categories. And if you look at last year, that's where they won the game. They sacked Julian Sain five times in the Big Ten championship game. They held Ohio State to just 58 rushing yards on 26 attempts. They're going to have to dominate the line of scrimmage, not just with their defensive line, but also their offensive line by running the football and manufacturing big plays. And they have the personnel at not just wide receiver, but at quarterback to be able to potentially do that.
1: Ohio State and Indiana. From Bloomington, Indiana, 6-0 on the season, trying to stay unbeaten. That's a noon kickoff. Also at noon, number 7, Texas hosting Florida in the SEC. That one will be on ABC. Mississippi State, LSU on ESPN in that matchup of ranked teams. We'll also see top-ranked Georgia this weekend facing Auburn. That one a 3:30 kick on ESPN. An 0-3 hole. Tough deficit. That's next. SportsCenter All Night. It's ESPN Radio.
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11: Sunday morning football's on NFL Network. 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Stroud and the Texans look to take down Trevor Lawrence and the Jaguars. 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
1: Heading into week six, Unsportsmanlike takes a look this morning. 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
1: Rams' Larry Jackson is still suspended, but it's been cut from 2 games to 1 after that punch following the Monday Night Football game. Baseball moving up game 3 of the ALCS. It's now a matinee matchup thanks to Mother Nature heading into Ohio. Dodgers now have their backs to the wall.
2: Game 3 from Dodger Stadium. So here we go. Snell ready to work. Is hit in the air. Right field. Well struck. Tucker going back and it's gone. First pitch of the game. Cheerio over the right field wall into the pavilion, into the sun. Wow. Pitch. Swing. A high fly ball. Right field. This ball's back. This one's got a chance. And it's gone.
3: This is who they are. This is what they do. Trying to move to a game away from the World Series.
4: Our guys have, you know, been battle tested. It's an elimination game. We just got to get a win.
1: Brewers took the first two at home. And then Wednesday, they take game 3 in L.A. 6-2 the final. Brewers were swept by the Dodgers a year ago in the NLCS. Now they're on the verge of sweeping the Dodgers. John Ciambi, Doug Glanville, I've had the call of the NLCS for us here on ESPN Radio. Back to L.A. Boog.
5: All right, Jay, thanks very much. And how about the Milwaukee Brewers? They're up 3 games to none in the NLCS. One more win, and they're on their way to the World Series. So many places you can go. The performance of Gasser, the performance of D.L. Hall, and then, of course, Bowers and that amazing at-bat for the second time in this series, Doug.
6: And that's what we've seen, a complete team. And they are consistent, and the things that they're good at, they continue to use as pressure points against their opponent. Even the Los Angeles Dodgers did not have answers. And in fact, they counterpunched. The Brewers are always counterpunching. The Dodgers put up 2, and it was a little shocking. Uribe has been flawless this postseason. He finally gives up some run. His command isn't there. And right away, when they get into the dugout, they put up 3 with back-to-back home runs with Bowers and Mitchell. So we heard the post-game on Bowers talking about having each other's back. That's what it seems like they play. Someone has a bad outing, they pick them up in the next inning. And then their bullpen all around that just slaps up zeros. And, you know, so if they get a lead, they hold it. And if they're close, they keep it close. And then they get the hit. So they scored many ways tonight, stole a base, they do it all. And they showed that they can go toe-to-toe with the Dodgers on the road, and it was an exclamation point tonight.
5: Blake Snell was dominant until he wasn't. Yeah. There's one spot that I think everybody agreed the Dodgers had an advantage, and that was the starting rotation, and that just has not impacted things from a Dodger perspective the way they had hoped.
6: Well, it seems like against the Brewers, it's one team where you could have a starting rotation, but you better go 9. And it's hard. Nobody's really going 9. As soon as they come out, they find responses to their bullpen, and they seem to tack on and get you at that weak point. And it seemed like the right lane, right? Blake Snell goes in, and it's like, okay, a couple lefties are coming up. Okay, we'll leave them in. Home run, and then you're just like stunned. But that's what the Brewers have done. And once they had that lead, they absolutely held on to it.
5: Glass now goes for the Dodgers. The Brewers didn't even announce a starter, so we'll wait and see whether it's Chad Patrick or Shane Drouin. But regardless, you know the way Milwaukee goes about it. They're going to try and finish off the Dodgers tomorrow in 4.
6: Absolutely. And they know that, yes, even if they have a starter go 2-3, they have guys like Aaron Ashby that eat up 3 more innings. So they're not worried with this bullpen because their bullpen can cover any part of the game. That's their strength. They have guys that match up in any lane, and that's why they continue to protect leads when they get them.
5: Brewers win it 6-2, the final, and they're up 3 games to none in this best-of-7 National League Championship Series. For Doug Glanville, I'm John Ciambi, right here in your home for every pitch of the World Series, Major League Baseball on ESPN Radio and the ESPN app. Now we send it back to Jay Reynolds in the studio.
1: All right, Boog, Dodgers trailing 3-0 in the best-of-7 series for the first time since the 1966 World Series. In Game 3, they had a 2-1 lead in the 7th inning, but the Brewers rally, get the 6-2 win. Brewers are up 3-0 in the series. First time they've had a 3-0 series lead in franchise history. What has manager Pat Murphy told the team?
7: I don't need to tell them anything. Like, we don't change any. There's nothing to change. You know, the Dodgers are an incredible team that's won back-to-back championships. You think they're not good enough to come back and win a game against us or come back and play well? I know how good they are. Our guys know how good they are. Our guys know what we're up against. But that doesn't change anything. We come out and play the same way every time. No matter how I feel. You know what I mean? Like, this, it really doesn't. You know what I mean? There's no feeling good, feeling bad. It's just onward. You know, like I've said, like the goal the whole time from spring training, February 9th, the first day we got together, the goal the whole time is just like build a resiliency and a passion for being in the now and a passion for winning tonight and then let them tap us on the shoulder when it's over.
1: Teams that take a 3-0 series lead and a best of seven have gone on to win the series 98% of the time. They're 41-1. The one team to lose was the Yankees in 2004 against the Boston Red Sox. Game 4 coming up on Thursday. Game 3 did see Shohei Ohtani in the lineup despite being dropped to 6th. He was on base 3 times in the loss with a walk. He was hit by a pitch and had a single in the 8th inning. First time since September 1st he's reached base 3 times in a game. As for his future as a two-way player, Katie Wu, the Dodgers reporter for The Athletic, earlier on ESPN Radio.
8: The real answer is it's just too soon. And the Dodgers have said nothing that would indicate that they would change that. I think they might change how they deploy him, how they use him. Maybe it's not for a full two-way season. Maybe it's similar to what they did in 2025 when he was coming back from injury and he ramped back up in the second half. But if Shohei Ohtani wants to pitch, he's going to pitch. That's kind of how they got into this predicament this season in the first place, was his insistence that even though he was pitching through some knee pain and right bicep soreness, that he could still return and be a pitcher by this season. I don't fault any player for trying to do everything they can to return back to the field, and especially Shohei, who has not pitched consistently since 2023. But while hindsight is 2020, you look back and you wonder, was his insistence to return to the mound the main cause in his lack of ability right now?
1: The NLCS could come to an end Thursday. Dodgers trying to avoid a sweep and force a Game 5. Brewers looking to uncork some champagne. Game 3 of the ALCS comes up today, too. Guardians and Rays, that series tied 1-1 after the first two at the Trop. Game 3 moved up from a 6 p.m. start in Cleveland to 1 o'clock in the afternoon as they're expecting weather to come in. That could bode well for Guardian starter Gavin Williams, ESPN analyst Tim Kirchen.
9: We've seen his numbers in day games against his numbers in night games. He's way better in day games, but he's great wherever he pitches. He led the league, the American League, in strikeouts this year. And, of course, he got the final out of Game 4 against the White Sox and then started Game 5 of the LDS and struck out 12. He is the only pitcher in Major League history to strike out 12 and allow one hit in a winner-take-all game. That's how dominant he was in the winner-take-all game that got the Guardians to the next round. Amazing.
10: As for the Rays, Tim, they're relentless at the plate and on the bases. They've committed one error in 5 games here in the postseason. But what stands out about the way Kevin Cash uses that bullpen?
9: Well, the bullpen's been great. Every part of their pitching staff has been great. But he has so many big, versatile arms out there. And the way he's used Ian Seymour, who was a starter but now can give them extra innings in relief. Cam Boozer's been great. Kevin Kelly. And Brian Baker, of course. He has 4 saves and hasn't allowed a hit yet. So you take that elite defense, put the ball in play, really good rotation, and now this bullpen is as hot as it's been all year.
1: Game 3 coming up on Thursday. 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
11: There's only 7 seconds on the clock. There are no timeouts. This is going to end up in a tie if they don't spike it. Wow. It ends up in a tie.
12: Trying to gain more for the kick. The right call is honestly that we can go clock it early.
13: I'm happy it wasn't a loss, and I'm sad it wasn't a win. That's how I feel.
1: We're on the verge of Week 6, but the head shaking continues from what we saw in Week 5, like the Commanders settling for a tie after that botched ending of their game with the Giants. We heard Micah Parsons on his podcast having the back of his former defensive coordinator when they were in Dallas Dan Quinn, who's now the head coach in Washington.
14: Jaden Daniels probably cost my man Dan Quinn his job, to be honest with you.
15: That's tough.
14: To be honest with you. And I'm a big Jaden Daniels fan. But the reality is, like, he probably cost a lot of people their jobs this past weekend.
1: There's been some pushback aimed at Parsons, who's now in Green Bay and not on either team involved. But, says our Stephen A. Smith, why?
16: I think it's fair. I think he's right on the money. I think that we have to take into account this is not just some dude speaking about somebody he doesn't know. He has a relationship with Dan Quinn. Dan Quinn was the defensive coordinator in Dallas for years when he was there. He is no scrub. He is an elite player when he's healthy on the field. He has the credentials to say what he says. He has the relationship with Dan Quinn to justify him sticking his nose into somebody else's business. Because in his eyes, Dan Quinn is his business because that's his former boss as a defensive coordinator. Not to mention the fact that he's absolutely right in terms of what he said. It's nothing that he said wrong about Jaden Daniels. Not only that, he acknowledged the respect that he has for him and the affection that he has for him because he knows the brother can play and he talked about liking him. But there's no doubt about it. When there's 12 seconds left on the clock and you don't have a timeout, as a quarterback in your third year, you're supposed to get rid of the damn football. The last thing you're supposed to do is be running inbounds or getting sacked, which is what Jaden Daniels did. So everything Micah Parsons said is absolutely on the money. Last point. If we can talk about a sport we never played, particularly on that level, how the hell are we going to sit up there with a straight face and look at them who are actually playing the sport and tell them they should be quiet? We can talk about teammates and calling out your teammates or lack of decorum or anything like that. We can talk about those things. But at the end of the day, he ain't a member of the Washington Commanders. He doesn't owe Jaden Daniels anything, okay? If anything, you know what? He's going to side with Dan Quinn. And so it makes perfect sense, but most importantly, he has the credentials to do it. He knows what the hell he's talking about. What he said was absolutely correct, and he said it about a man he supports because it's the man that helped make him the player that he is.
17: I agree with Micah Parsons. I think he is in his right to address this because it's situational football. And I'll disagree with him on one point. He said it would have been different if Jaden Daniels was a rookie. No chance. Every high schooler in America that plays quarterback knows in a two-minute drill, no matter what the play is, the first thing I do is check the clock. How many timeouts do I have? What's the situation? So it's inexcusable that, especially because, and you said it, Stephen A., not just 13, 12 seconds here. They had almost 50 seconds when the previous play was called. I don't care if Dan Quinn read him the Cheesecake Factory menu instead of a play call. The quarterback on the field looks at the clock. You have to know the situation. If a pass play is called, you know, got to throw it out of bounds, can't scramble around. The reason Micah Parsons is right to throw in his opinion is because it was egregious. I think players should be allowed to critique football because they play it too.
1: ESPN analyst Jordan Rogers. As for Parsons' status, he won't be playing Sunday against the Cowboys, although he did say on his podcast that if this was a Super Bowl week, he would play. He's yet to return to practice from last season's torn ACL, and meniscus remains on the PUP list. As for the status of Caleb Williams in Chicago, ESPN Bears reporter Courtney Cronin.
18: Caleb Williams was back in the fold at walkthrough today. He is listed as a full participant on the injury report. The Bears will have two actual practices Thursday and Friday, which certainly will factor into the decision as to whether he plays in Atlanta in week six. But coming off that extensive 30-minute workout that he had at Lambeau Field last Sunday, this is all very good news. Now, Ben Johnson said it's still fluid as to whether Williams will play and what that quarterback decision will be for the Falcons game, but it's trending in the right direction. Now, behind Williams, though, if he's not able to go, QB2 still up in the air. Ben Johnson said he's deciding between Case Keenum and Tyson Bagent about who will be getting those snaps should Williams not be able to play. But the offense as a whole can certainly benefit from his presence being back out there. Roma Dunze said the number one thing he's missed without Williams is 18's playmaking. Nobody does it quite like him. And in order for this team to reset today, the way that they are trying to move on from that really ugly Green Bay loss, Dunze said you just have to put it behind you and come out with a win. That is truly the only thing that will make this Bears team feel better moving forward.
1: Bears Falcons in Atlanta Sunday. Falcons quarterback Michael Penix expected to start, says he felt good at practice. MRI was positive, as were the imaging results. Penix suffered a rib injury in the final minute of the fourth quarter in the overtime loss to Baltimore. We head into week six with three unbeaten teams and 3-0-5. Raiders started with three straight wins before their three-point loss to the still unbeaten Chiefs and their Week 5 blowout loss to the Patriots. Time to turn to the first overall pick in the draft. Earlier on the Golics, Mike Senior.
15: They're 3-2. There are four teams in the AFC that are 4-1, and then the next closest teams are all 3-2. They're 3-2. How unfair would that be to the rest of the players on the team if you were to pull Kirk Cousins, who has 12 touchdowns, 4 interceptions, completing over 65% of his passes? I know he doesn't move very well, but all of a sudden you put a rookie in. Think of the rookie mistakes you're going to go through. How could you give up on a team that's 3-2?
1: Raiders host the 4-1 Bills on Sunday. Straight ahead, what are the keys for Thursday? SportsCenter All Night continues. 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
1: 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Week 6 kicks off with a Thursday night matchup in Denver. Seahawks, Broncos. Denver coming off a win over the Chargers, although not that impressive for the Broncos. As for the keys for Seattle in the matchup, ESPN analyst Mina Kimes.
2: Sam Darnold needs to not turn the ball over. Obvious, I know, coming off a game in which the Seahawks turned it over 4 times, 3 inside their own 15-yard line. Very hard to win football games that way. And to be fair, it wasn't entirely Sam Darnold. There were 2 fumbles as well. But something that Darnold has struggled with since coming back is pressure. In fact, on the season, he has the second-worst QBR under pressure in the entire NFL, second only to Bo Nix. And, of course, we know this Denver Broncos defense can get after it. Particularly worried about Zach Allen on the interior, Nick Bonito too. But to me, if Sam could just protect the football, they should be able to win this because the quarterback I alluded to on the other side has been struggling, and I think the Seahawks defense will get after it.
1: Seahawks' last win in Denver was in 2006. From the baseball clubhouse, Joe Espada is out after 3 seasons as the Astros manager in Houston. Phillies say they're keeping Don Mattingly as their manager, 2-year contract. ESPN analyst Tim Kirkchen.
3: He should be back. He was 24 games over 500 for a team that was really struggling when he arrived. He's Don Mattingly. He's had a lot of managerial experiences. But now, you know this, They're going to have to figure out a bunch of positions on this team. They have multiple player personnel questions, probably way too many for a team that won 93 games last year. So let's not blame Rob Thompson for the slow start.
4: Yep.
3: And let's not blame Don Mattingly for them getting knocked out earlier than they would like. They need some work done on this team, and they're going to have to start it pretty soon.
1: Managers, especially in the National League, certainly in the spotlight this week in the League Championship Series, too.
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0: Number 5.
1: If you showed up a little late for Game 3 of the NLCS, things started without you, as our Boog Chompy noted.
6: So here we go. Snell ready to work, and the first offering of the game is hit in the air, right field, well struck. Tucker going back, and it's gone! First pitch of the game, Cheerio over the right field wall, into the pavilion, into the sun, and the Brewers have jumped in front, 1-0. Wow!
0: Number 4.
1: Not long until we get to see this for real, but Wednesday, preseason action, and Giannis put on a show. 1 assist shy of a triple-double. 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
7: Look out, Giannis with Porter defending. A blow-by.
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9: 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He no-looks that lob.
0: Number 3.
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10: Stars can win it with a save. Brock Nelson will try and keep it going. A fantastic game tonight. Nelson, the veteran, on to Smith. Stopped by the Stars netminder. And Dallas has come into Colorado and beaten the Avalanche in the shootout. 3-2, the final score.
0: Number 2.
1: For the third time in their 4 wins this season, Capitals finish with at least 5 goals. Capitals Radio Network.
11: A shot, they score! Justin Hall, let it go from the right point. I don't think anyone touched it on the way in. That might be 2 in 2 games.
0: Number 1.
1: Back to the diamond. Dodgers took the lead in the bottom of the 6th of Game 3, which could have led to some second-guessing for the Brewers had it not been for their top of the 7th.
6: The pitch. Swing and a high fly ball, right field. This ball's back. This one's got a chance. And it's gone! Into the pavilion over the right field wall. Jake Bowers will touch them all. And the Brewers have the lead on pitch number 11. What an at bat from Jake Bowers.
1: Jake Bowers, the 2-run go-ahead shot. Garrett Mitchell follows that with a solo home run. Back-to-back home runs for the Brewers in the top of the 7th. Blake Snell pitching in the 7th inning for the first time in all of 2026. And he gives up those back-to-back homers. As for extending his starter into the 7th, Hindsight, of course, 20-20 for skipper Dave Roberts.
4: Through the sixth inning, and then once we got to the seventh inning, I think he retired 13 or 14 in a row, and his stuff was really good. I don't think that they were seeing him well, and I was trying to get him three more hitters, and we had Evan, you know, for that fourth hitter. He had his way with those two lefties and took care of Vaughn, and obviously the leadoff walk hurt. Hasn't given up a homer all year, but it just, it's baseball, and for me, I felt good with where Blake's stuff was at, and, you know, you got to give Bowers credit. He put together another good at-bat, which he did at their place, and, you know, spurred that rally, and then right there saw 8-9 pitches, then end up hitting a homer. But yeah, I mean, I had Evan ready, you know, for Pratt right there.
1: Dodgers need a win today to stave off elimination. ALCS plays game 3. That series tied 1-1. Rays and Guardians in Cleveland. Gavin Williams goes for the Guardians.
12: Going to have to execute the way I know how to. They don't strike out much, and they're going to put the ball in play. They're going to put a lot of pressure on us. So just going to have to execute the best way I know how to.
1: Start of game 3 moved up. Our coverage, 12:30 Eastern time. Straight ahead, the anatomy of what looked like a pitcher's duel. That's next. It's ESPN Radio.
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0: SportsCenter all night. From Milwaukee to Los Angeles, the NLCS shifts out west to Dodger Stadium for a crucial Game 3.
1: The pitch. Swing and a high fly ball right field. This ball's back. This one's got a chance. And it's gone! Into the pavilion over the right field wall. Jake Bowers will touch them all. And the Brewers have the lead on pitch number 11.
0: The Guardians and Rays get set for Game 3 of the ALCS in Cleveland.
2: It means a lot that they trust me to go Game 3, first game in Cleveland, up against, I think, you know, one of their best guys. So it's going to be a good game. I'm really excited for the challenge and the opportunity, like I said.
0: We have the best moments from around the ice in the NHL.
3: Leonard over to Beauvillier with a shot. He lifts that one wide. Lane Hudson deep into the Washington zone, center, and they score. And it's Josh Anderson for the second time tonight to tie it at 3.
0: Plus, the Seahawks and Broncos get set for Thursday Night Football at Mile High.
4: We're playing a real good defense. 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
5: 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The landscape for Thursday in Major League Baseball getting interesting. Mother Nature taking aim at Cleveland, so baseball moving up the start time for Game 3 by 5 hours. We've got afternoon baseball on Thursday. For the folks in Ohio, maybe a good day to use some of that accrued PTO or get dismissed early from school. ALCS moved up 5 hours. Baseball also moving up the start time of the NLCS by 1 hour. Game 4 getting underway slightly earlier than expected. As for Game 3, the action on Wednesday getting underway early there as well.
6: So here we go. Snell ready to work, and the first offering of the game is hit in the air, right field, well struck. Tucker going back, and it's gone! First pitch of the game, Cherryo over the right field wall, into the pavilion, into the sun, and the Brewers have jumped in front, 1-0. Wow!
5: First pitch from there. For the next handful of innings, it was a pitcher's duel between Robert Gasser and Blake Snell.
6: The 1-2. Swing and a miss, struck him out. That's a half dozen strikeouts for Blake Snell as he mows him down. 1-2-3 in the third. The 1-2. Breaking ball hit on the ground to the right side. There to pick it up, Terang throws to first. Freeman is out. And solid work by Gasser as he goes 5 shutout innings.
5: Dodgers and Brewers went to the sixth with Milwaukee leading 1-0. That first pitch homer, still the difference. Bottom of the sixth. 3 walks, loading the bases with 1 out for the Dodgers.
6: Smith waits the pitch. Swing and a high fly ball. Well struck. Left center field. That ball's back. Off the wall. Hernandez is in. Tucker's on his heels. Otani to third. And it's a 2-run double for Will Smith. And the Dodgers have the lead 2-1.
5: Close to a grand slam, but it's a 2-run double instead. Dodgers take the lead, still had runners at second and third with 1 out, but
6: he's got Otani at third, Smith at second. A 1-2 is in there, got him looking, and Edmund is gone on strikes, and Hall able to limit the damage. He strikes out back-to-back hitters to end the inning, and the Dodgers lead 2.
5: L.A. could not add to the lead. They still took a 1-run lead to the seventh. But Milwaukee apparently figures out Blake Snell.
6: Swing and a high fly ball, right field. This ball's back. This one's got a chance. And it's gone! Into the pavilion over the right field wall. Jake Bowers will touch them all. And the Brewers have the lead on pitch number 11. What an at bat from Jake Bowers. And the pitch. Swing and a high fly ball, right field. That ball is back. That ball is gone. And Mitchell will touch them all.

0: as they come pouring out of the first base dugout of the Brewers. And Mitchell slowly circles the bases. The Brewers now lead it 4-2.
1: Brewers grabbing the lead in the seventh. They had another run in the eighth, courtesy of a wild pitch. An RBI single from Joey Ortiz in the ninth makes it 6-2. It was just up to Trevor McGill to slam the door.
0: 3-2 pitch. Swing and a foul tip into the mitt of Contreras. And that's the ball game. And the Milwaukee Brewers are one win away from the World Series. McGill closes it out, and the Brewers win it 6-2 the final. What a performance by the Brewers.
1: Boog Sciombe calling it right here on ESPN Radio. 6-2 the final. Milwaukee's taken the first three of the best of seven. Milwaukee's first 3-0 series lead in franchise history. Brewers were swept by the Dodgers in last year's NLCS. No team in baseball history has swept a playoff series against a team that swept them the previous year. Dodgers trailing 3-0 in a best-of-seven series for the first time since the World Series in 1966. They led this one 2-1 in the seventh. They wind up losing it 6-2. Jake Bowers, his third career postseason home run, his go-ahead shot capping an at-bat that went all the way to 11 pitches. After the win, spoke with our Aldin Gonzalez.
2: You did it again, another long at-bat leading to a good result. This one, 11 pitches, leading to the go-ahead home run. Take us through it.
3: No, again, it was just, I don't know, man. Mine went blank, found the flow, went into compete mode, and just happy I put a good swing on it.
2: Jake, what is it about this Brewers offense that any time the Dodgers seem to be building momentum, you guys would come right back and take it from them?
3: It's not just the offense. As a team, we have each other's backs. Our only goal in the game is to pick each other up and play for each other, man, and that's what that was about right there.
2: We've talked a lot about the bullpen in this series, but today, seeing Robert Gasser throw up 5 scoreless innings against that lineup, what was it like watching him work today?
3: Man, so impressive. So impressive what he did. Didn't have the easiest year, but he's been firing on all cylinders for a few months now, and it's been fun to watch.
2: You got a 3-0 lead on the back-to-back reigning champions. How does it feel? What's the mindset moving forward for this team?
3: Mindset's the same, man. Win tonight. We got another game tomorrow. We're going to come out, stay focused, and, keep the same mentality.
1: Jake Bowers, second straight game where he's had an at-bat of at least 11 pitches. Brewers hitting back-to-back home runs for the third time in their playoff history. Those homers coming off Blake Snell.
4: I mean, yes, wild that that's happened in back-to-back postseasons, but it's part of the game, and it wasn't going to define me, just frustrated. I was able to lock in just because I was focused. I knew what I needed to do, and that's part of the game. But to give up a leadoff home run to start the game is just frustrating, but I'll learn from it.
1: Blake Snell, 6-plus innings, gave up ultimately 4 earned runs on 4 hits, walked 2, struck out 9, first time pitching into the 7th inning in 11 starts this season, had retired 14 straight batters before allowing those 3 runs in the 7th inning. Dodgers wind up losing. They're in an 0-3 hole. Manager Dave Roberts.
5: Not sure. I haven't digested this one. They're going to run a bullpen game. So just trying to figure out, which guys we want to be in there, how you kind of construct the lineup. But I haven't thought about that one yet.
1: See what happens in game 4 on Thursday as Milwaukee takes the first 3. ESPN analyst Tim Kirchin.
6: Buck Showalter called me the other day and he said, Tim, it's not little ball that the Brewers play. It's baseball. And they play the game of baseball better than any team, certainly in the National League. They put the ball in play. They steal bases. They're an elite defensive team. They almost became the first team since the 1959 White Sox to have the best record in baseball with the fewest home runs. They have more ways to score than any team in the major leagues. And yet, in this series, they have out-homered the Dodgers 5-0. This year, the Brewers had only 10 games in which they hit 3 home runs. That was the fewest such games, and yet in the biggest game of the season, they hit 3 home runs.

0: to put this away and take a 3-0 lead. Watching the Brewers play is so much fun, and I am hoping that every other team out there is watching the Rays and the Guardians, but especially now the Brewers, because this is the blueprint on how to play the game properly, and they have done it all year.
1: None of this should be a shock to anyone, should it?
0: Scott, they won 103 games this year. They've been a really good team for several years now. But let's not forget, against the Dodgers last year, they got swept. They scored 4 runs in 4 games. They hit 118 as a team. And the biggest difference between last year's team and this year is Jake Bowers. Jake Bowers is 31 years old. He's with his 5th Major League team. His home run high in his career coming into this year was 12. He hit 26 home runs this year and is the biggest reason why this offense has gotten even better. And he has now put together the 2 biggest at-bats in this league championship series. The 12-pitch at-bat for a walk against Yamamoto and then that ridiculous 11-pitch at-bat tonight against Blake Snell with the 3-run homer. He has personified what the Brewers are. They find people, they bring them in, and they get better when they get to Milwaukee. So impressive what this kid is doing and what the Brewers are doing.
2: Game 4 in L.A., Brewers-Dodgers. Brewers going for the sweep. We'll hear it here on ESPN Radio. Our coverage, 7:30 Eastern time. That one's going to follow the afternoon matchup in the ALCS, the one that's been moved up because of weather in Cleveland. Rays, Guardians, our coverage 12:30 Eastern here on ESPN Radio. Right now, SportsCenter all night.
3: Good starting field position for not Lamar Jackson, but Tyler Huntley in at quarterback. Lamar, of course, came up limp after getting tackled on a sack late in that second quarter. He comes to the sideline. He's questionable to return with a lower body injury. He is on the sideline with no helmet and a beanie on.
2: So it sounded last weekend, WBAL Ravens quarterback Lamar Jackson did not practice Wednesday, but as for this weekend, Coach Jesse Minter?
4: It's definitely day-to-day. You know, I think a lot of times those things, right when they happen, you're not sure, and as you gather information, you look at stuff. But again, like to Lamar's credit, he's working his butt off. He's doing everything he can to be out here, and when he's able to be, then he will.
2: Our Adam Schefter gathering information. Sources telling him the 2-time MVP has a realistic chance to return Sunday against Cleveland. Jesse Minter saying that Jackson's considered day-to-day, as we heard, with that left ankle injury. ESPN analyst Jeff Saturday, Jason McCourty, Kyle Brandt with Greeny on GetUp.
5: The Ravens plus Lamar Jackson equals what?
6: Yeah, a Super Bowl contender. They're 4-1 right now. I think this is the most slept-on team in the NFL. Jesse Minter's done a good job. They beat a very good Atlanta team with Huntley at the helm. They shut down Bijan Robinson. They forced Penix to beat him from the pocket. Went to overtime, but they found a way to win. It's a good football team, and they are put together well. And if Lamar comes back and plays to his level, it will bring them to it.
7: Yeah, we probably haven't talked enough about Lamar Jackson and Declan Doyle, the new offensive coordinator, and the magic they've been able to make so far. Lamar Jackson being back, this is the same Baltimore Ravens team we've seen in the past, though. Like, it's not going to matter until January comes along.
6: That's true.
7: And Mark Andrews makes a big catch or doesn't fumble the ball. Lamar Jackson is able to make that key play to propel. They're in the same exact boat as, Kyle, you mentioned, of Josh Allen and the Buffalo Bills. Like, this is what we expect. Like, they're a very good football team. They're going to win a ton of games. When the playoffs start, then we'll start talking about it.
8: It's dueling Spider-Man teams. They're the Bills of the Beltway, and that's fine. We can get there. Yeah. I'll tell you this, if I'm a Ravens fan, right, I don't love this report. Like, I don't like realistic chance for Lamar. Give him another week. You have Snoop. Give us the next episode. Like, I am ready for the backup quarterback. I don't like rushing. See, Jason, you got it. I'm for the culture. I don't like rushing the quarterback at all.
2: Jackson sprained his ankle in the win over the Titans October 4th, then sat out Sunday night's overtime win over the Falcons. All of the Week 6 action getting underway tonight.
9: Seahawks at Broncos.
10: I think if you're the Seattle Seahawks, you got to send a message that you're still a reigning Super Bowl champions, and you're going to have a lot to say. And I think if you lose a game like this coming up, I think it spells problems for Seattle.
11: Why would I go out there worried about throwing an interception? Why would I go out there trying to throw every football 50 yards down the field? Just play the play. If the play's there, hit it. If it's not there, check it down, run, throw it away, punt. Who cares? And I have to just remind myself not to play hero ball. It's just one play at a time. Do exactly what I'm supposed to do. And who cares? If the play causes me to throw an interception and I forced it and that was there and I liked what I saw, it may happen. It's happened before. It may happen again.
12: You can't play the quarterback position worried about forcing turnovers or worried about throwing an interception. That's the problem. He's not playing the play. I almost feel like Bo Nix has the yips a little bit when it comes to his progression reads.
13: If he didn't get hurt, they could have won the AFC last year.
14: Bo looks like a quarterback whose head is completely and totally spinning.
10: You're the starting quarterback for the Denver Broncos. You don't get injured, the likelihood is that you're in the Super Bowl last year. And here you are talking about, you think about this and you think about that, but then you say, okay, why think about that all? Just run the play. No. You're supposed to be out there being a leader and a stud.
15: No qualifying quarterback has taken longer before throwing this season than Sam Darnold, about 3.25 seconds. That's about 0.4 seconds slower than he was getting the ball out last season.
16: It feels like Sam Darnold is just getting hit far too often, and the sacks are up. And I think it's a combination of playing slow and then drifting.
17: It's like he doesn't know. We don't want to throw interceptions, you know. Like, stay positive, stick to it, trust your reads, take care of the ball.
18: Yeah, obviously, short week. You know, we're rolling. Just another opportunity to go out there and play good football. Obviously learned a lot from last week. I think it's really the same thing of what I said right after the game. You know, just got to be a little bit more decisive.
2: Seahawks Broncos getting week 6 underway with the Thursday night matchup. Stingy defense early in the season. That's next. SportsCenter All Night continues. 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
9: 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Arch Manning leads the Longhorns into a pivotal showdown with the Florida Gators. 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
1: Hey, this is Rich Eisen. Coming up on Thursday, Peter King stops by in person. Bob Costas zooms in to talk about the baseball playoff latest. And Kevin Pollak joins us to talk Tulsa King and everything else. 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
1: 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A night ago, 32 teams in action on the ice. It gave us a grand total of 112 goals, the most in the four-year history of the Frozen Frenzy, too shy of the NHL record for the most on any single day. We did not have 100 goals on Wednesday. We did have 13 plus the one awarded for the shootout win in Denver.
2: Stars can win it with a save. Brock Nelson will try and keep it going. A fantastic game tonight. Nelson, the veteran, on to Smith. Stopped by the Stars' netminder. And Dallas has come into Colorado and beaten the Avalanche in the shootout. 3-2, the final score.
1: 96.7 FM, the ticket. Stars get the shootout win. 3-2. Two goals allowed to the Avs. Dallas has allowed 12 goals this season. Fewest in the NHL. 8 goals against in the last 6 games. Stars' last 3 wins against the Avs have all been shootout winners. Goes in the books as a 3-2 win for the Stars. The other 9 goals on Wednesday coming between the Canadiens and the Capitals.
3: Leonard over to Beauvillier with a shot. He lifts that one wide. Lane Hudson sends it through center ice. Deep into the Washington zone. Center, and they score. And it's Josh Anderson for the second time tonight, set up by Alex Newhook to tie it at 3.
1: TSN 690 as Montreal ties it in the second. But then in the third,
4: a shot, they score! Justin Hall let it go from the right point. I don't think anyone touched it on the way in. That might be 2-2 games, and the Capitals have taken a 4-3 lead. Justin Hall gets it for Washington.
1: First Capitals defenseman to score in each of his first 2 games with the franchise. Capitals Radio Network. Washington wins it 5-4 over the Canadiens. They're 3-1 at home this season. They've scored at least 5 goals in 3 of their 4 wins. Alex Ovechkin gets an assist, 760 career assists, 2 behind Nicklas Backstrom for the franchise record. SportsCenter All Night, ESPN Radio. Big weekend coming up for college football. Top 5 matchup between Ohio State and Indiana, Mississippi State LSU, Alabama Tennessee, Mizzou Ole Miss, Oklahoma State, Houston, all matchups involving ranked teams. Ditto for 8th-ranked BYU and number 2 Notre Dame. Irish, a little banged up, ESPN's Pete Thamel.
5: Leonard Moore missed the Stanford game after suffering a concussion the week earlier in the University of North Carolina game. I've been told that Leonard Moore, although his status is questionable, is on track to come back and play in this game. Obviously, he has to go through concussion protocol, so nothing is given until he does. But I've been told there's optimism for his trajectory to get back for this huge game in Provo. Obviously, he's one of the 5 best players in the sport. It would obviously be huge for that Notre Dame defense. Also, for that Notre Dame defense, they get back Kingston Vilamu-Asa, linebacker. He's off the injury report. He'd been dealing with a thumb injury, and we'll find out later this week on Jason Onyeka, the defensive lineman. He is questionable with an ankle injury.
1: And as for the keys for this matchup, ESPN analyst Roddy Jones and Tom Luganville.
6: I think for BYU, it is imperative they find a way to run the football between the tackles, particularly in the red area. Just 2 touchdowns and 5 attempts a week ago versus Iowa State, but it's the physical inside run game that they're lacking with LJ Martin. How do they get it back without him in the lineup?
7: Luke, it's such a big question and topic of conversation that it had Pete Thamel chiming in on the group chat today. That's how you know something is big and important. But

0: looking at that BYU defense and the challenge that it's going to create for Notre Dame offensively, this is the best unit on defense that Notre Dame has seen all year long. The front is incredibly experienced, and they are big and physical. At linebacker and in the secondary, they are as athletic as anybody in the country, with Kaidu Luave at the linebacker position, who is as quick, as fast, and explosive as anybody at that position in the country. And then Faletau Satuala on the back end is super lengthy at safety. So that BYU defense is going to present some challenges for Notre Dame.
1: College game day will be in Provo. BYU, Notre Dame, huge showdown this weekend. As for the showdown between fourth-ranked Ohio State at number five Indiana, ESPN analyst Greg McElroy.
2: I'm actually going to go with Indiana here, Jay, and it's hard for me right now to watch Indiana and think that I've seen their very best. I don't think I have. And yet still the numbers reflect a very good football team. They're going to have to turn this game into a line of scrimmage battle. The one weak spot right now for Ohio State is their offensive line, and I think Indiana's defensive line can attack that group. They have 49 tackles for loss this year. They have 20 sacks through six games. It's third nationally in both categories. And if you look at last year, that's where they won the game. They sacked Julian Sayin five times in the Big Ten championship game. They held Ohio State to just 58 rushing yards on 26 attempts. They're going to have to dominate the line of scrimmage, not just with their defensive line, but also their offensive line by running the football and manufacturing big plays. And they have the personnel at not just wide receiver, but at quarterback to be able to potentially do that.
1: Ohio State and Indiana. From Bloomington, Indiana, 6-0 on the season, trying to stay unbeaten. That's a noon kickoff. Also at noon, number 7, Texas hosting Florida in the SEC. That one will be on ABC. Mississippi State, LSU on ESPN in that matchup of ranked teams. We'll also see top-ranked Georgia this weekend facing Auburn. That one a 3:30 kick on ESPN. An 0-3 hole. Tough deficit. That's next. SportsCenter All Night. It's ESPN Radio.
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1: Heading into week six, Unsportsmanlike takes a look this morning. 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
1: Rams' Alaric Jackson is still suspended, but it's been cut from 2 games to 1 after that punch following the Monday Night Football game. Baseball moving up game 3 of the ALCS. It's now a matinee matchup thanks to Mother Nature heading into Ohio. Dodgers now have their backs to the wall.
2: Game 3 from Dodger Stadium. So here we go. Snell ready to work. Is hit in the air. Right field. Well struck. Tucker going back and it's gone. First pitch of the game. Cheerio over the right field wall into the pavilion, into the sun. Wow. Swing and a high fly ball. Right field. This ball's back. This one's got a chance. And it's gone.
3: This is who they are. This is what they do. Trying to move to a game away from the World Series.
4: Our guys have, you know, been battle tested. It's an elimination game. We just got to get a win.
1: Brewers took the first two at home. And then Wednesday, they take game 3 in L.A. 6-2 the final. Brewers were swept by the Dodgers a year ago in the NLCS. Now they're on the verge of sweeping the Dodgers. John Shambi, Doug Glanville, I have the call of the NLCS for us here on ESPN Radio. Back to L.A. Boog.
2: All right, Jay, thanks very much. And how about the Milwaukee Brewers? They're up 3 games to none in the NLCS. One more win, and they're on their way to the World Series. So many places you can go. The performance of Gasser, the performance of D.L. Hall, and then, of course, Bowers and that amazing at-bat for the second time in this series, Doug.
5: And that's what we've seen, a complete team. And they are consistent, and the things that they're good at, they continue to use as pressure points against their opponent. Even the Los Angeles Dodgers did not have answers. And in fact, they counterpunch. The Brewers are always counterpunching. The Dodgers put up 2, and it was a little shocking. Uribe has been flawless this postseason. He finally gives up some run. His command isn't there. And right away, when they get into the dugout, they put up 3 with back-to-back home runs with Bowers and Mitchell. So we heard the post-game on Bowers talking about having each other's back. That's what it seems like they play. Someone has a bad outing, they pick them up in the next inning. And then their bullpen all around that just slaps up zeros. And, you know, so if they get a lead, they hold it. And if they're close, they keep it close. And then they get the hit. So they scored many ways tonight, stole a base, they do it all. And they showed that they can go toe-to-toe with the Dodgers on the road, and it was an exclamation point tonight.
2: Blake Snell was dominant until he wasn't. Yeah. There's one spot that I think everybody agreed the Dodgers had an advantage, and that was the starting rotation, and that just has not impacted things from a Dodger perspective the way they had hoped.
5: Well, it seems like against the Brewers, it's one team where you could have a starting rotation, but you better go 9. And it's hard. Nobody's really going 9. As soon as they come out, they find responses to their bullpen. And they seem to tack on and get you at that weak point. And it seemed like the right lane, right? Blake Snell goes in. And it's like, okay, a couple lefties are coming up. Okay, we'll leave them in. Home run, home run. And then they're just like stunned. But that's what the Brewers have done. And once they had that lead, they absolutely held on to it.
2: Glass now goes for the Dodgers. The Brewers didn't even announce a starter. So we'll wait and see whether it's Chad Patrick or Shane Drouin. But regardless, you know the way Milwaukee goes about it. They're going to try and finish off the Dodgers tomorrow in 4.
5: Absolutely. And they know that, yes, even if they have a starter go 2-3, they have guys like Aaron Ashby that eat up 3 more innings. So they're not worried with this bullpen because their bullpen can cover any part of the game. That's their strength. They have guys that match up in any lane, and that's why they continue to protect leads when they get them.
2: Brewers win it 6-2, the final, and they're up 3 games to none in this best-of-7 National League Championship Series. For Doug Glanville, I'm John Shambi, right here in your home for every pitch of the World Series, Major League Baseball on ESPN Radio on the ESPN app. Now we send it back to Jay Reynolds in the studio.
1: All right, Boog, Dodgers trailing 3-0 in the best-of-7 series for the first time since the 1966 World Series. In Game 3, they had a 2-1 lead in the 7th inning. But the Brewers rally, get the 6-2 win. Brewers are up 3-0 in the series. First time they've had a 3-0 series lead in franchise history. What has manager Pat Murphy told the team?
6: I don't need to tell them anything. Like, we don't change any. There's nothing to change. You know, no, the Dodgers are an incredible team that's won back-to-back championships. You think they're going to, you think they're not good enough to come back and win a game against us or come back and play well? I know how good they are. Our guys know how good they are. Our guys know what we're up against. But that doesn't change anything. We come out and play the same way every time. No matter how I feel. You know what I mean? Like, this, it really doesn't. You know what I mean? I don't, there's no feeling good, feeling bad. It's just onward. You know, like I've said, like the goal the whole time from spring training, February 9th, the first day we got together, the goal the whole time is just like build a resiliency and a passion for being in the now and a passion for winning tonight and then let them tap us on the shoulder when it's over.
1: Teams that take a 3-0 series lead and a best of seven have gone on to win the series 98% of the time. They're 41-1. The one team to lose was the Yankees in 2004 against the Boston Red Sox. Game 4 coming up on Thursday. Game 3 did see Shohei Ohtani in the lineup despite being dropped to 6th. He was on base 3 times in the loss with a walk. He was hit by a pitch and had a single in the 8th inning. First time since September 1st he's reached base 3 times in a game. As for his future as a two-way player, Katie Wu, the Dodgers reporter for The Athletic, earlier on ESPN Radio.
7: The real answer is it's just too soon. And the Dodgers have said nothing that would indicate that they would change that. I think they might change how they deploy him, how they use him. Maybe it's not for a full two-way season. Maybe it's similar to what they did in 2025 when he was coming back from injury and he ramped back up in the second half. But if Shohei Ohtani wants to pitch, he's going to pitch. That's kind of how they got into this predicament this season in the first place, was his insistence that even though he was pitching through some knee pain and right bicep soreness, that he could still return and be a pitcher by this season. I don't fault any player for trying to do everything they can to return back to the field, and especially Shohei, who has not pitched consistently since 2023. But while hindsight is 2020, you look back and you wonder, was his insistence to return to the mound the main cause in his lack of ability right now?
1: The NLCS could come to an end Thursday. Dodgers trying to avoid a sweep and force a Game 5. Brewers looking to uncork some champagne. Game 3 of the ALCS comes up today, too. Guardians and Rays, that series tied 1-1 after the first two at the Trop. Game 3 moved up from a 6 p.m. start in Cleveland to 1 o'clock in the afternoon as they're expecting weather to come in. That could bode well for Guardians starter Gavin Williams. ESPN analyst Tim Kirchen.
8: We've seen his numbers in day games against his numbers in night games. He's way better in day games, but he's great wherever he pitches. He led the league, the American League, in strikeouts this year. And, of course, he got the final out of Game 4 against the White Sox and then started Game 5 of the LDS and struck out 12. He is the only pitcher in Major League history to strike out 12 and allow one hit in a winner-take-all game. That's how dominant he was in the winner-take-all game that got the Guardians to the next round. Amazing.
9: As for the Rays, Tim, they're relentless at the plate and on the bases. They've committed one error in 5 games here in the postseason. But what stands out about the way Kevin Cash uses that bullpen?
8: Well, the bullpen's been great. Every part of their pitching staff has been great. But he has so many big, versatile arms out there. And the way he's used Ian Seymour, who was a starter but now can give them extra innings in relief. Cam Boozer's been great. Kevin Kelly. And Brian Baker, of course. He has 4 saves and hasn't allowed a hit yet. So you take that elite defense, put the ball in play, really good rotation, and now this bullpen is as hot as it's been all year.
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10: There's only 7 seconds on the clock. There are no timeouts. This is going to end up in a tie if they don't spike it. Wow. It ends up in a tie.
11: Trying to gain more for the kick. Right call is honestly that we can go clock it early.
12: I'm happy it wasn't a loss, and I'm sad it wasn't a win. That's how I feel.
1: We're on the verge of week 6, but the head shaking continues from what we saw in week 5, like the Commanders settling for a tie after that botched ending of their game with the Giants. We heard Micah Parsons on his podcast having the back of his former defensive coordinator when they were in Dallas. Dan Quinn, who's now the head coach in Washington.
13: Jaden Daniels probably cost my man Dan Quinn his job, to be honest with you.
14: That's tough.
13: To be honest with you. And I'm a big Jaden Daniels fan. But the reality is, like, he probably cost a lot of people their jobs this past weekend.
1: There's been some pushback aimed at Parsons, who's now in Green Bay and not on either team involved. But, says our Stephen A. Smith, why?
15: I think it's fair. I think he's right on the money. I think that we have to take into account this is not just some dude speaking about somebody he doesn't know. He has a relationship with Dan Quinn. Dan Quinn was the defensive coordinator in Dallas for years when he was there. He is no scrub. He is an elite player when he's healthy on the field. He has the credentials to say what he says. He has the relationship with Dan Quinn to justify him sticking his nose into somebody else's business. Because in his eyes, Dan Quinn is his business because that's his former boss as a defensive coordinator. Not to mention the fact that he's absolutely right in terms of what he said. It's nothing that he said wrong about Jaden Daniels. Not only that, he acknowledged the respect that he has for him and the affection that he has for him because he knows the brother can play and he talked about liking him. But there's no doubt about it. When there's 12 seconds left on the clock and you don't have a timeout as a quarterback in your third year, you're supposed to get rid of the damn football. The last thing you're supposed to do is be running inbounds or getting sacked, which is what Jaden Daniels did. So everything Micah Parsons said is absolutely on the money. Last point. If we can talk about a sport we never played, particularly on that level, how the hell are we going to sit up there with a straight face and look at them who are actually playing the sport and tell them they should be quiet? We can talk about teammates and calling out your teammates or lack of decorum or anything like that. We can talk about those things. But at the end of the day, he ain't a member of the Washington Commanders. He doesn't owe Jaden Daniels anything, okay? If anything, you know what? He's going to side with Dan Quinn. And so it makes perfect sense, but most importantly, he has the credentials to do it. He knows what the hell he's talking about. What he said was absolutely correct, and he said it about a man he supports because it's the man that helped make him the player that he is.
16: I agree with Micah Parsons. I think he is in his right to address this because it's situational football. And I'll disagree with him on one point. He said it would have been different if Jaden Daniels was a rookie. No chance. Every high schooler in America that plays quarterback knows in a two-minute drill, no matter what the play is, the first thing I do is check the clock. How many timeouts do I have? What's the situation? So it's inexcusable that, especially because, and you said it, Stephen A., not just 13, 12 seconds here. They had almost 50 seconds when the previous play was called. I don't care if Dan Quinn read him the Cheesecake Factory menu instead of a play call. The quarterback on the field looks at the clock. You have to know the situation. If a pass play is called, you know, got to throw it out of bounds, can't scramble around. The reason Micah Parsons is right to throw in his opinion is because it was egregious. I think players should be allowed to critique football because they play it too.
1: ESPN analyst Jordan Rogers. As for Parsons' status, he won't be playing Sunday against the Cowboys, although he did say on his podcast that if this was a Super Bowl week, he would play. He's yet to return to practice from last season's torn ACL, and meniscus remains on the PUP list. As for the status of Caleb Williams in Chicago, ESPN Bears reporter Courtney Cronin.
17: Caleb Williams was back in the fold at walkthrough today. He is listed as a full participant on the injury report. The Bears will have two actual practices Thursday and Friday, which certainly will factor into the decision as to whether he plays in Atlanta in week six. But coming off that extensive 30-minute workout that he had at Lambeau Field last Sunday, this is all very good news. Now, Ben Johnson said it's still fluid as to whether Williams will play and what that quarterback decision will be for the Falcons game, but it's trending in the right direction. Now, behind Williams, though, if he's not able to go, QB2 still up in the air. Ben Johnson said he's deciding between Case Keenum and Tyson Bajan about who will be getting those snaps should Williams not be able to play. But the offense as a whole can certainly benefit from his presence being back out there. Roma Dunze said the number one thing he's missed without Williams is 18's playmaking. Nobody does it quite like him. And in order for this team to reset today the way that they are trying to move on from that really ugly Green Bay loss, Dunze said you just have to put it behind you and come out with a win. That is truly the only thing that will make this Bears team feel better moving forward.
1: Bears Falcons in Atlanta Sunday. Falcons quarterback Michael Penix expected to start, says he felt good at practice. MRI was positive, as were the imaging results. Penix suffered a rib injury in the final minute of the fourth quarter in the overtime loss to Baltimore. We head into week six with three unbeaten teams and 3-0-5. Raiders started with three straight wins before their three-point loss to the still unbeaten Chiefs and their Week 5 blowout loss to the Patriots. Time to turn to the first overall pick in the draft. Earlier on the Golics, Mike Senior.
14: They're 3-2. There are four teams in the AFC that are 4-1, and then the next closest teams are all 3-2. They're 3-2. How unfair would that be to the rest of the players on the team if you were to pull Kirk Cousins, who has 12 touchdowns, 4 interceptions, completing over 65% of his passes? I know he doesn't move very well, but all of a sudden you put a rookie in. Think of the rookie mistakes you're going to go through. How could you give up on a team that's 3-2?
1: Raiders host the 4-1 Bills on Sunday. Straight ahead, what are the keys for Thursday? SportsCenter All Night continues. 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
1: 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Week 6 kicks off with a Thursday night matchup in Denver. Seahawks, Broncos. Denver coming off a win over the Chargers, although not that impressive for the Broncos. As for the keys for Seattle in the matchup, ESPN analyst Mina Kimes.
2: Sam Darnold needs to not turn the ball over. Obvious, I know, coming off a game in which the Seahawks turned it over 4 times, 3 inside their own 15-yard line. Very hard to win football games that way. And to be fair, it wasn't entirely Sam Darnold. There were 2 fumbles as well. But something that Darnold has struggled with since coming back is pressure. In fact, on the season, he has the second worst QBR under pressure in the entire NFL, second only to Bo Nix. And of course, we know this Denver Broncos defense can get after it. Particularly worried about Zach Allen on the interior, Nick Bonito too. But to me, if Sam could just protect the football, they should be able to win this because the quarterback I alluded to on the other side has been struggling, and I think the Seahawks defense will get after it.
1: Seahawks' last win in Denver was in 2006. From the baseball clubhouse, Joe Espada is out after 3 seasons as the Astros manager in Houston. Phillies say they're keeping Don Mattingly as their manager, 2-year contract. ESPN analyst Tim Kirkchen.
3: He should be back. He was 24 games over 500 for a team that was really struggling when he arrived. He's Don Mattingly. He's had a lot of managerial experiences. But now, you know this, They're going to have to figure out a bunch of positions on this team. They have multiple player personnel questions, probably way too many for a team that won 93 games last year. So let's not blame Rob Thompson for the slow start.
4: Yep.
3: And let's not blame Don Mattingly for them getting knocked out earlier than they would like. They need some work done on this team, and they're going to have to start it pretty soon.
1: Managers, especially in the National League, certainly in the spotlight this week in the League Championship Series, too.
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5: How good is that? Are you ready to take?
0: Number 5.
1: If you showed up a little late for Game 3 of the NLCS, things started without you, as our Boog Chompy noted.
6: So here we go. Snell ready to work, and the first offering of the game is hit in the air, right field, well struck. Tucker going back, and it's gone! First pitch of the game, Cheerio over the right field wall, into the pavilion, into the sun, and the Brewers have jumped in front, 1-0. Wow!
0: Number 4.
1: Not long until we get to see this for real, but Wednesday, preseason action, and Giannis put on a show. 1 assist shy of a triple-double. WPLG Local 10.
7: Look out, Giannis with Porter defending. A blow-by.
5: 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The blow-by, the perfectly thrown lob of the Nick Richards dunk.
8: 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He no-looks that lob.
0: Number 3.
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9: Stars can win it with a save. Brock Nelson will try and keep it going. A fantastic game tonight. Nelson, the veteran, on to Smith. Stopped by the Stars netminder. And Dallas has come into Colorado and beaten the Avalanche in the shootout. 3-2, the final score.
0: Number 2.
1: For the 3rd time in their 4 wins this season, Capitals finish with at least 5 goals. Capitals Radio Network.
10: A shot, they score! Justin Hall let it go for the right point. I don't think anyone touched it on the way in. That might be 2 in 2 games.
0: Number 1.
1: Back to the diamond. Dodgers took the lead in the bottom of the 6th of Game 3, which could have led to some second guessing for the Brewers had it not been for their top of the 7th.
6: The pitch. Swing and a high fly ball, right field. This ball's back. This one's got a chance. And it's gone! Into the pavilion over the right field wall. Jake Bowers will touch a ball. And the Brewers have the lead on pitch number 11. What an at bat from Jake Bowers.
1: Jake Bowers, the 2-run go-ahead shot. Garrett Mitchell follows that with a solo home run. Back-to-back home runs for the Brewers in the top of the 7th. Blake Snell pitching in the 7th inning for the first time in all of 2026. And he gives up those back-to-back homers. As for extending his starter into the 7th,
8: Hindsight, of course, 20-20 for skipper Dave Roberts.
4: Through the sixth inning, and then once we got to the seventh inning, I think he retired 13 or 14 in a row, and his stuff was really good. I don't think that they were seeing him well, and I was trying to get him three more hitters, and we had Evan, you know, for that fourth hitter. He had his way with those two lefties and took care of Vaughn, and obviously the leadoff walk hurt. Hasn't given up a homer all year, but it's baseball, and for me, I felt good with where Blake's stuff was at, and, you know, you got to give Bauer's credit. He put together another good at-bat, which he did at their place, and, you know, spurred that rally, and then right there saw 8-9 pitches, then end up hitting a homer. But, yeah, I mean, I had Evan ready, you know, for Pratt right there.
8: Dodgers need a win today to stave off elimination and keep their season alive. Rays, Guardians will be trying to take control of the ALCS. They split the first two in St. Petersburg. They play game three this afternoon. First pitch moved up as the forecast isn't all that great in Cleveland. We'll have it starting at 12:30 Eastern time. That's going to do it for SportsCenter All Night. I'm Jay Reynolds. It's Thursday, October 15th, birthday of Jim Palmer. The Hall of Fame pitcher is 81 today. We'll hand it off to Evan, Canty, and Michelle on Sportsmanlike is next. 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
0: 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The best team in Major League Baseball all year, the Milwaukee Brewers, 103 wins, now have a 3-0 lead on the L.A. Dodgers with a 6-2 victory. Jackson Chourio, first pitch home run, and an amazing, gutsy effort. Robert Gasser, the pitcher, goes 5 innings, but the story of the game, the back-to-back homers, down a run with Jake Bowers, Garrett Mitchell in that late portion of the game, in the seventh inning of the game. Bauer's story is unbelievable. We'll get to it in a second. And the Brewers are now up 3-0 with a chance to close it out and go to their first World Series since 1982 and try to win their first World Series in the history of the franchise. Along with Michelle Smallman, Chris Canty, Evan Cohen with you. Good morning, everybody.
3: Yeah, I knew it was a blown pick of the day from the first pitch where Jackson Chourio takes Blake Snell yard. And the irony is that Blake Snell has been really, really good against lefties, and he got hammered last night by the lefties in the Brewers lineup. That 11-pitch at-bat in the seventh inning by Jake Bowers was absolutely incredible. But that's who the Brewers are. They grind out wins. They find a way to scratch, scrape, and claw. And yesterday was emblematic of the style of play that they've exhibited all year. The only thing that surprised me was the slug that the Brewers came to the party with, because if you told me that the Dodgers had a lead in the seventh inning or later in a game that they had to have in Chavez Ravine, I would tell you that they would lock that one down. They've won, what, 27 straight games when they've had a lead in the seventh inning or later, and to find a way to give up the ghost to a Brewers team when you should have the advantage from a pitching matchup, I was surprised that it went that way, that it went so sideways for Dave Roberts' crew last night.
4: But 3-for-32 with runners in scoring position. The Dodgers have not been able to bring guys home this postseason. You couple that with the Brewers' arms and how effective they've been. I believe 1.67 ERA this postseason. They can beat you with their guys in the rotation. They have so much firepower in the bullpen. And to your point, offensively, they find a way. It doesn't matter if it's a tough at-bat. They will work the count. This Brewers team has been awesome all season long, but the Brewers historically in the postseason find a way to mess it up. They're on the brink of going to the World Series for the first time since 1982 and sweeping the back-to-back champs along the way.
0: Yeah, I mean, this game was awesome to watch because, I mean, the storylines are galore if you think about, like, the X's and O's from a baseball perspective. So Gasser, the starting pitcher for the Brewers, goes 5 innings. So Pat Murphy, the manager, puts in Abner Uribe, who was awesome the night before. This night, not as much. 3 walks, 5 batters faced. So Otani walks, which was important because everybody's making a big deal about Otani in the lineup, etc. Will Smith gets up there, has a 2-run double. So now they're up 2-1. Now, this part was vital last night. D.L. Hall comes in the game. The lefty reliever strikes out 2 guys. So Dave Roberts then keeps Blake Snell in the game after he went 6 innings, 4 hits, 4 runs, 4 earned. He keeps him in the game. And in that seventh inning, and then you have the Bowers at bat. And after Vaughn walks for the Brewers, Bowers is a guy, just the backstory here. He's been in baseball over 9 years. Now, what do you mean over 9 years? Well, he played in the big leagues for 7 of those years, including for 5 teams, and 1 year he played on 3 different teams. This was a journeyman who I believe prior to this year hit a max of 12 home runs in one season. This year he hits 26. But wait, there's more. This guy was on the verge of retirement, decides not to retire. Why? Because his wife tells him, I'm pregnant, and he needs insurance. So he's like, all right, I guess I should keep playing baseball because they have good health insurance for the baby. Mm-hmm. Well, that's a hell of a reason to play. Has an 11-pitch at-bat, hits a 2-run homer to take a 3-2 lead, and then the very next at-bat, Garrett Mitchell, back-to-back. And I got no issue with Snell in the game. 101 pitches, was mowing through everybody after the Chourio home run first pitch of the game. And managers, in my opinion, are too quick to take guys out. He throws 101 pitches. The guy's a Cy Young Award winner. I have no issue with him staying in. Anybody who thinks that he should have come out of the game, give me

0: break. I mean, we can't just baby everyone at all times. He gave up two back-to-back home runs, but even then you thought maybe the Dodgers would find a way. They did not. An unbelievable story with Bowers last night, and this is what the Brewers have done all year long. And after that the runs from Will Smith, the Dodgers were awful. 1-for-12 after the Will Smith two-run double. And who had the one hit? Ohtani had the one hit. Didn't matter. But now down 3-0 in this series. And let me announce one thing. Breaking news. They're down 3-0. Dave Roberts is not capable of stealing second base down 3-0 in this series. He manages the team.
1: No, this ain't going to be the 2004 Red Sox. This is not happening.
0: Yeah. Well, so Roberts, as we mentioned, kept Snell in. The back-to-back homers, the Bauer story is amazing. Here's what Roberts had to say post-game on his decision to keep Snell in the game.
2: Through the sixth inning, and then once we got to the seventh inning, I think he retired 13 or 14 in a row, and his stuff was really good. I don't think that they were seeing him well, and I was trying to get him three more hitters, and we had Evan, you know, for that fourth hitter. He had his way with those two lefties and took care of Vaughn, and obviously the leadoff walk hurt. Hasn't given up a homer all year, but it's baseball, and for me, I felt good with where Blake's stuff was at, and, you know, you got to give Bowers credit. He put together another good at-bat, which he did at their place, and, you know, spurred that rally, and then right there saw 8-9 pitches, then end up hitting a homer. But, yeah, I mean, I had Evan ready, you know, for Pratt right there.
0: I got no issue. It didn't work out. CeCe, it's most. I got no issue with it. I
1: have no issue with it either. And we got to give a lot of credit to the Milwaukee Brewers because this is the team that everybody fades once the postseason gets here. And nobody cares about what they do in the regular season. Winning 100 games, that doesn't matter because we don't trust that they're going to show up in the playoffs. This seems like this is a different Brewers team. They have a different mentality. And so I'll give them full credit. And now I think it's fair to start to do the postmortem on the Dodgers season because I think it's a fait accompli that this thing is over with. You go down 0-3. It just seems very, very unlikely, even as talented as the Dodgers are, that they're going to find a way to be able to extend this series and make it a long series. I think this thing is going to be over. You know, if not tonight, it's going to be over in the next two games. I think this might be, in a roundabout way, one of the best things to happen to Major League Baseball because you have one of the most expensive payrolls in all of the sport in the LA Dodgers getting beat by a team that's allocating half of that in player costs advancing to the World Series. I think that's a really good thing ahead of where we expect baseball to go this winter in terms of the contentious negotiations between players and owners about a collective bargaining agreement.
3: Yeah, is a Brewers / Rays and or Guardians World Series the very best thing for the MLBPA? Because the owners are obviously talking about the financial construct of the sport. We're talking about salary cap. We're talking about limiting what players can earn. If the Dodgers have a three-peat, right before those conversations really ramp up, that's a lot better for the owners to say, look at the competitive balance. It's lacking in our sport. To have three small market teams, if the Brewers get the job done, and obviously the Guardians and or Rays, to have those three teams be in the Final Four and then potentially two of those being in the World Series is a much better argument for the players as to why the sport and the financials are not broken and that they shouldn't cap their earnings.
0: Wouldn't it be the other way, though? Wouldn't the players look at it? I that's interesting because I would say.
3: Oh, I think it for the players, it's great because it's like you're trying to limit what we're making. You're saying that this behemoth of an organization is impacting the competitive balance and it's bad for the fans. Well, look at this last World Series we had.
0: Yeah, this will be interesting.
3: Three small market teams.
0: Because I could spin it
3: that
0: the
3: are
0: other
3: in the
0: way,
3: Final Four.
0: Right? We could spin it both. Here's why. If I'm the owners, I could say, well, I don't need to pay you that much. Look, you can win even with less money. I can do it that way, too, right? Because if you're going to have three organizations that are not paid that much, they can say, well, why do we need to pay everybody that much? Because we can pay you this much, and you can still win. You can go both ways on this.
1: No, I don't think you can go both ways.
3: Yeah, I don't know.
1: No.
0: I think you can easily do that, but it doesn't matter. Here's the point. Anyone blaming the Dodgers, saying that they are the organization that would cause a lockout, if they're not in it, there better not be a lockout then, right? Because what causes the lockout?
1: I agree with you. Yeah. Why are you sitting there yelling at me?
0: I'm not yelling at anyone.
1: It was my point.
0: I'm not yelling at anyone. Now,
1: well, they're saying that the money that the Dodgers spend, it upsets the competitive balance.
3: Right.
1: But, well, guess what? You can be competitive with spending a fraction of what the Dodgers are spending, with spending a fraction of what the Mets are spending, with spending a fraction of what the Yankees are spending. That's the whole point.
0: Yeah, you have to find guys.

0: That's really what it comes. Like this Jake Bowers guy. Does anyone know who he is in terms of his life story? Besides the Brewers fan and last night. Okay, if you're Tim Kurkjian, who we're going to hear from next, of course you do. The average everyday fan does not know the guy who had the most important at bat last night, and that is many times the beauty of baseball with the playoffs specifically.
1: It's the best.
0: So Tim Kurkjian on SportsCenter with Scott Van Pelt had this explanation as to what's going on with the Dodgers because they can't seemingly score runs.
2: No, there's no explanation. I think Ohtani just isn't right physically. He's right enough to play, and he took a really good swing in his final at bat. But you're right, Scott. They are 3-for-32 with runners in scoring position in this postseason. As a team, they're hitting 188 in the postseason, and they have not been able to match up with those power arms out of that bullpen for the Brewers. Plus that rotation for the Brewers. I mean, Scott, the Brewers tonight became the first team in LCS history to win two consecutive games, both started by rookie pitchers. Nobody's ever done that in LCS history.
0: Two rookie pitchers. The Dodgers aren't hitting. Ohtani injury obviously matters, but here's my counter to that. I'm not blaming Ohtani. I'll blame the entire roster. Think about the first three games. Correct me if I'm wrong. Two of the three starters for the Dodgers have won the Cy Young. The other guy, Yamamoto, is the best postseason pitcher over the last 3 years.
3: Yep, no doubt.
0: And you have multiple MVPs in that lineup and All-Stars besides Ohtani. Ohtani could go 0 for the entire series, and the Dodgers should still have enough to win baseball games.
3: No doubt.
0: That is not a knock on the Brewers. That is a compliment to the roster that Andrew Friedman and his team have built in L.A. We can't just single out Ohtani.
1: No, the Dodgers collectively have been terrible with runners in scoring position, and last night they had runners on base in all but three innings and could only get two guys home. This has been a struggle for them the entire postseason. And even though they do have a robust collection of talent, I still don't think that means that you can just allow Shohei Ohtani, who's clearly physically compromised, to be someone that dictates whether or not he stays in the lineup. I get the historical significance. I get respecting the player. But I was surprised that Dave Roberts kept him in there for game three because clearly he's not right.
0: I mean,
3: yeah, I didn't see Ohtani as the problem in last night's game.
1: No, but just in general, when you're looking at the Dodgers this postseason, he hasn't been right since August. And they've continued to roll with him because he's said that he's okay. He's been advocating for himself. He's been very passionate, saying that he's ready to pop off. And yeah, he is not worthy of singling out because it is holistic with this team and not being able to bring guys home. But in general, that was curious to me that they would still roll with him, seeing the lack of production.
0: I mean, he had a huge at bat though. He had the most important, arguably the second most important at bat of the game, right? In terms of the walk before the Smith double to center. So the point is, two things can be true, right? You can be critical of Ohtani and say he's not what he normally is.
1: I mean, he was 1-for-2 with a walk, and he's hitting sixth.
0: Yeah.
1: Which is not the threat that he normally is.
0: But again, he got on base, which is what they don't have guys getting on base. That's the problem for them.
3: Yeah,
1: they have guys getting on base. They can't bring him home. They had runners on base in all innings but three last night.
0: Yeah, so
3: they're batting 188 in the postseason.
1: Yeah,
3: that they're not hitting the way that they need to hit in order to win. This team is built on the firepower that they have, right? Their starting pitching holds down the opposing lineup the first two times through the order, and by that time, the Dodgers seemingly mount an insurmountable lead. That's usually their formula. They overwhelm you. They're not able to do that because they're not hitting when it matters. If the Dodgers are hitting 188 in the postseason, I can promise you it's not going to lead to anything good.
0: And right now, they're about to get swept out of the NLCS. First time ever one team has swept one team one year, and then the other team sweeps them the next year. Of course, the baseball playoffs are on ESPN Radio. Catch every pitch of the postseason action, ESPN Radio, ESPN app, presented by Gusto. Reminder of the time change. Guardians game against the Rays is going to be at 1 p.m. Eastern today. Dodgers, Brewers at 8 p.m. Eastern. They moved that game up, the first game up, because of inclement weather in the Cleveland area. Also tonight, a massive Thursday night football game that maybe, possibly, could be a Super Bowl preview. We will get into that after CC has this from 5-Hour Energy.
3: Oh, yeah, I'm here to tell you about the most iconic, the most requested 5-Hour Energy flavor. Pumpkin Spice 5-Hour Energy Shots are back. 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A pocket-sized pumpkin spice flavor hookup. 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
1: We are unsportsmanlike here on ESPN Radio. ESPN 2, we are presented by Progressive Insurance. Thursday Night Football comes your way this evening with a big one between the Denver Broncos, depleted in their secondary right now, against the Seattle Seahawks, 8:15 p.m. Eastern time. Seattle at Denver. One of the storylines, of course, the quarterback position, Bo Nix. Kind of been up and down a little bit this year, to say the least. Mm-hmm. He had a presser where he gave an interesting rant about, you know, not being worried about different things that could happen while he's under center. Take a listen to what the quarterback for Denver had to say.
2: Want to be aggressive. And then you see stats and you're like, well, this team is causing the most turnovers in the league. And then you're like, okay, well, I can't put my team in a situation where I'm turning the football over and putting our defense in a bad spot, giving them a short field. And at the end of the day, it's like, who cares? You know, like, why would I go out there worried about throwing an interception? Why would I go out there trying to throw every football 50 yards down the field?

0: just play the play. If the play's there, hit it. If it's not there, check it down, run, throw it away, punt. Who cares? That's the play that I was dealt, and I have to do just remind myself not to play hero ball. It's just one play at a time. Do exactly what I'm supposed to do, and who cares? If the play causes me to throw an interception and I forced it and that was there and I liked what I saw, it may happen. You know, it's going to happen. It's happened before. It may happen again. If it's not there, I'm not going to throw it into a team meeting. I'm going to check the ball down, and we're going to move on. And that's just the play that's given to me, and I have to continue to just do that.
1: Smalls, CC. Let's try to translate here. Smalls, you're up first. I'll go third. I'll go fourth or fifth on this, if possible, because I don't know what's going on there. What do you think he just said?
2: That I have to be better, essentially, if we want to boil it down and simplify it. Sean Payton has said that Bo Nix needs to calm it down. He needs to help him calm it down. And when you look at the numbers for Bo Nix through five games, not great. 24th in QBR, 26th in completion percentage, 30th in completions over expectation. And he has more fumbles this season, 5, than either of his first two seasons. He hasn't been good, and obviously this offense has undergone some changes with Davis Webb initially calling the plays, Sean Payton taking the reins back last week. So this is a unit that's in flux, but he has to be better, and clearly he's saying he needs to trust himself more, and Sean Payton is trying to find schemes and looks and throws for him to help build that confidence up so that he can get back to what we saw from him last year.
3: Yeah, it sounds like a player that is trying to take the pressure off by not being perfect in every single play. It sounds like as Bo Nix is talking to the media, he's talking to himself. He's doing a therapy session with his media session. He's trying to avoid paralysis by analysis. And I think that's the current state of the Denver Broncos offense. I think they're overcooking a lot of what they're trying to do. And I think that's why Sean wants to get back to the play calling responsibilities, to simplify things, to figure out what they can do well, to figure out what they don't do so well. And then you pare it down from there. If you look at where the Denver Broncos were at through the first 5 weeks last year, you're talking about them being a top 10 unit in total offense. This year, they're 30th. By and large, the same personnel, the offensive line is the same. They've added to the receiving core, even though they've got some guys banged up, but they haven't had the production. The only things that I can point to is the change in the play caller, and as a result, this offense not having a clear identity and not knowing exactly who they need to be. And a part of that is the quarterback not knowing who he's supposed to be. And so I think that when Davis Webb is addressing the media and saying, who cares about whether or not it's, you know, an ideal play call, just do the best that I can and move on. I think that's him trying to tell himself not to be perfect, because every single play call isn't going to be perfect. Take what the defense gives me, live to fight another down, and if we have enough of that, it's going to lead to good things for our offense and for our team.
1: I have a series of yes or no questions. Do you believe they have a good head coach?
3: Yes.
2: Yes.
1: Do you believe they have a good defense?
3: Defense has not been as good as what it was last year.
2: Super banged up.
3: Interesting. Yeah, they have not been as good.
1: Factually, have they been in the playoffs last few years?
2: Yes.
1: Are you unsure about the quarterback right now?
3: No.
1: You're sure?
3: Yeah.
1: Are you unsure about the quarterback?
2: I'm neutral.
1: Am I asking you about
3: Can you be neutral?
2: Because I'm not... He needs to be better, yes, but I'm also not panicking about him because of the changes that the offense has undergone with the play. I'm not panicking just yet with Bo Nix.
1: Am I asking you about the Broncos or the Texans right now? Isn't this C.J. Stroud part two right now? Isn't this exactly the same situation? You look at the overall success of the team with the person at the quarterback, and you're like, this has been a really good start.
3: Yeah, the only difference is if it's in a close game in the fourth quarter, I have full confidence that Bo Nix is going to find a way. You can't make that claim with C.J. Stroud.
2: Bo Nix has had many moments where he's come through in the clutch, and C.J. Stroud, including in the postseason, C.J. Stroud, not so much.
1: Would you give Bo Nix a full-fledged contract extension, though?
3: Would I give him an extension?
1: Mm-hmm.
3: Yeah, I'd give him an extension.
1: 50-plus a year?
3: Yeah. Would but you? I don't know if that's – I mean, it's probably going to be more, but yeah.
1: I think my point is, I didn't have this coming in. I wish I did.
3: Go for it.
1: As we're talking about this, I'm like, wait, these are the same kinds of things that we experienced over the last couple of years with C.J. Stroud. It's like we thought he was really good. There was a lot of winning. He may still be really good. They have a great defense. Like,
3: but the tenor around Bo Nix feels differently. And quite frankly, just the level of playmaking in the postseason has been different from Bo Nix.
2: Mm-hmm.
3: So I see where you're going with the comparison between the Broncos and the Texans, but context around the situation matters. And quite frankly, the eye test, what it looks like, is completely different.
1: But those, I agree.
3: Bo Nix is not something that the Denver Broncos as a team has to overcome.
2: Right.
3: In postseasons past, C.J. Stroud's play has been something that the Texans have had to try to overcome.
2: Mm-hmm.
3: Yeah. Against the Buffalo Bills, back-to-back sacks to end the game, and a turnover, something that the Texans have to overcome. I don't know that you're pointing to Bo Nix and saying he's something that the Denver Broncos offense or the Denver Broncos as a team have to overcome.
2: Well, and to emphasize that point and to talk again about how good Bo Nix has been in crunch time, Cam just sent us this. The Broncos have 13 straight regular season wins and one-score games. It's tied for the third longest streak in NFL history. And Bo Nix has the most fourth-quarter comeback wins by starting quarterbacks in the first three seasons since 1950 with 12. He's in the same company with Derek Carr and John Elway. So not only is he not
1: good and bad.
2: But it's not something you have to overcome. He's additive in really important situations.
1: Context matters in the comeback wins, though. We know that, right? Because, like, does he put himself in a position where they need to have a
3: comeback? He's had 13 game-winning drives.
2: There you go.
1: He's ahead of C.J. Stroud, but it is similar situations in that there is a gray area right now because those comments would indicate he's not 100% sure as to what he is, how he's doing it. When you're in a Sean Payton offense, very simply, what I would say if I'm the quarterback, that guy knows how to call plays. I need to make sure every drive ends in a kick, and I need to hit the open man. That's
2: okay,
1: your job.
2: But also, the expectations this season are pretty severe for the Denver Broncos. You had a chance last year to go to the Super Bowl, and because of his ankle injury, that was a big contributing factor to them not getting there.
3: Yeah.
2: They entered this year with pressure and expectations, specifically him and his absence to help his team when it mattered last year because of injury in a way that didn't exist before. So yeah, I can understand why he might be mentally pressing just a little bit.
1: Coming up, mentally pressing. Canty versus Harry Douglas.
2: Ooh.
1: That's going to be a press coming up next with 5 Hour Energy with their picks. Ooh, this is going to be fun. We do that next. We're on Sportsmanlike, presented by Progressive Insurance.
4: 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And Kevin Pollak will rejoin us again. 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
1: John Robinson to the right of Tua, out of the shotgun. Belt high snap, covered by Loa, steps up, throws, deals, and it's intercepted! Kyle Hamilton, the Atlanta native, makes the play to seal an overtime win for the Ravens. 30-23, it is done on Sunday night.
2: 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The big Kyle Hamilton interception of Tua for the Ravens to beat the Atlanta Falcons. And joining us now, he is one of the hosts of Freddie and Harry here on ESPN Radio, 5 p. to 8 p. Eastern Time. He is a former member of the Atlanta Falcons. It is the great Harry Douglas, who is now about to get yelled at by a former Raven.
3: He needs to give it up. We had about enough. That dub is mine. Ooh. What happened on Sunday night, Harry? What happened?
4: I think it's clear and obvious. We lost, CC.
3: No, okay. You want to reduce it down to that, huh? You don't want to break this one down, huh? You don't want to get into the X's and O's, the maneuver. You don't want to, you just want to say y'all lost and move on. After hanging on the rim when it comes to your team's winning. Hey, see how you get down? You are a fair weather sports analyst, Harry Douglas. I need you to be down the middle.
4: Really, are you going to let me talk? Talk me the whole time.
3: Maybe. I don't know. Maybe. I feel pretty good about my team.
4: No. If I can remember correctly, I am the one that told you last week, man, don't sleep on Snoop Huntley. He is a really good backup. And I wouldn't just say, hey, man, all the hay is going to be in the barn for the Atlanta Falcons. Do y'all remember me not saying that?
3: You said that. We acknowledge it.
4: So that's all I'm doing. Now, I would say this about the Falcons. Like, in the fourth quarter, and man, it was so crazy because I was sitting next to Bow Wow, and we was having a conversation, right? Oh. And remember when the Falcons missed that touchdown pass to Jake Matthews? I said, man, that may be a play that comes back to bite them. And I also said in the fourth quarter, I said, man, they bought Derrick Henry. He's feeling it right now. He's about to get rolling. And that's exactly what happened. I thought the Falcons did a poor job in the fourth quarter tackling. And when it was all said and done, they didn't make the necessary plays. And then once I knew Michael Penix Jr. was out in the overtime and Tua was going in, oh, I knew it was a wrap then.
5: Bow Wow? As it bounds with me, Bow Wow? That's who you're hanging with, Harry, watching the game?
4: Yep.
3: Was that before or after the pictures with Lil Baby and John Abraham?
4: All right, so we all was in the suite together. It was Lil Baby, Michael Harris from the Braves. It was Lou Will, who I grew up with. It was Bow Wow. John Abraham was in there. John Abraham got honor. He went into the Atlanta Falcons Ring of Honor. So, you know, it was very, very important for me to get back to that game so I could watch Abe get honored. He's one of my favorite teammates, and he was so helpful to me as a young player when I had came into the league. So he always will be one of my favorite teammates. So, yeah, the stars was out
5: for
4: Sunday Night Football. Stars were out.
3: Yeah, John Abraham, sneaky underrated, one of the best closers in terms of pass rushers in the last couple of decades in the National Football League. But, Harry, speaking of getting back to it, we got to get back to the 5-Hour Energy Challenge. 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
3: So Harry and I do this every single week, every Thursday on Unsportsmanlike at 6:30. The team that needs to bring the energy and bounce back after a loss the previous week. Harry, we are going into week 7, so we got to talk about the teams in college football that need to bounce back from a week 6 loss. Harry Douglas, because you are a guest on my show, the floor is yours on who you think needs to bring the energy to bounce back this week. Harry?
2: Why don't you go first?
3: Okay.
4: That's so, it.
2: Oh, there we go. There's Harry.
4: I'm going with the Alabama Crimson Tide for that tough loss to the University of Georgia last week. They play another game, which I think is very, very important in the SEC. They're going against the Tennessee Volunteers. Now, Tennessee can run it. They have a lot of explosive plays. But I do like what I've seen from Keelon Russell so far this season. I like how he's orchestrating things at the line of scrimmage. He's buying time, extending plays. And this run game of Alabama is drastically different than what we've seen a season ago. So I'm going with Alabama beating Tennessee, bringing that energy, Boston cream, living the dream, a little bit of rich chocolate, and that vanilla custard. So I'm going with the Alabama Crimson Tide over Tennessee.
3: I'm not even mad at that, especially with Tennessee going through an identity crisis at quarterback and their young guy not necessarily having everything together, Faison Brandon being. So we'll see what ends up happening with that. But I love, like you said, Harry, what Keelon Russell has been doing. For my bounce back pick in week 7 of college football, it's a twofer. I'm going with the double whammy. You got Florida visiting Texas, both teams coming off of ugly losses. And remember last year, Texas went to the swamp and caught the fade. So Texas has to bounce back in a big way. And of course, front and center is Arch Manning. Two egregious interceptions that he threw last week in the Red River rivalry. That has to change. And then of course, Florida has got to get Big Ball, Jaden Ball going on the ground. He had back-to-back games where he didn't get 100 yards rushing. That's the identity of that offense, of that team. They have to bounce back in a big way. So I am rolling with Texas having to bring the energy, and Florida having to bring the energy, but I'm going with the Texas Longhorns needing more energy because they have higher stakes with the college football playoff implications. So Texas bringing the energy this week.
2: Harry,
4: also say for the University of Texas, you know, for Arch Manning, it's about being consistent. Two disappointing plays in the fourth quarter last week in a rivalry game versus Oklahoma. You cannot throw pick sixes, and then also on your last drive, you cannot throw an interception that sets Oklahoma up for the game-winning field goal. And then for the University of Florida, you know, after winning against Ole Miss at home in the swamp, two disappointing back-to-back weeks. And if Arch Manning, if he can't get right versus that Florida defense in which everyone seems to get right against, then, man, we got some, I won't even say hard conversations. The proof would be in the pudding. I think we've seen enough film right now to say that, man, if I had the number one overall pick, I'm not taking Arch Manning.
2: And, Harry, you led right into what I was going to ask you about, and you answered part of the question, so I want to follow up on that. Do you believe he's gotten better over the time that he's been at Texas?
4: Yes, he has gotten better, especially what I've witnessed last season, especially early on. But what we know about that position at every level, whether it's the collegiate level, the NFL level, if you're not consistent, there are five plays. If you have five bad plays at the quarterback position, three of those five can probably cost you the entire ball game. So it's eliminating that big mistake, being more consistent, short, intermediate, and also being a difference maker. I can't sit up here and say that Arch Manning has been a difference maker for the University of Texas this season.
2: Hmm. And I think we're going to find out in about 20 minutes where he is on Mel Kiper's big board, which comes out this morning. It'll be a very interesting conversation about Arch Manning and how he's looked at in comparison to his peers. Harry Douglas, Freddie and Harry, weekdays 5 p.m. to 8 p.m. Eastern here on ESPN.
4: Wait a minute, Evan.
2: Yes?
4: Wait a minute, Evan. One last thing. CC, you're right. I'm still pissed off about the Falcons losing to the Baltimore Ravens. CC, I was so mad. The next day, I went out and went down to my weight room just repping out 225. That's how mad I was. I went down to my basement, to my sanctuary, and I had to let some anger out. I had to let some steam out of my body, CC.
3: Yeah, I saw that on social media, Harry. You doing more reps of 225 than you did when you was at the combine, bro. What's going on? Everything
4: man,
3: okay?
4: These kids, man, keeping me going. So we, like me, my daughter, and my son, we got to work out together yesterday. So being able to do that with them and just showing them the fitness life has been pretty cool as a father, man.
2: Definitely can relate. We went from Impractical Jokers to WWE on TV yesterday with my son and I. All right, same kind of workout. Harry Douglas, you'll hear him with Freddie Coleman today, 5 p.m. to 8 p.m. Eastern time. You'll see him all over your television, Get Up and First Take and Sports Center, et cetera, tomorrow. Harry, thank you so much for the time. We appreciate it.
4: No, thank y'all.
2: Coming up. If you have no wins, and it's not the QB, and it's not the coach, who is it exactly? We'll get to that next. We're on Sportsmanlike, presented by Progressive Insurance.
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0: 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Now the 6th-ranked Crimson Tide head to Knoxville, where 101,000 fans and the 14th-ranked Volunteers await in a massive SEC showdown. Number 6 Alabama at 14th-ranked Tennessee. 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Amber and Ian.
17: Saints Lions for my daughter's 18th birthday gift. 2-minute warning. Mm-hmm. 1 possession game. We got a 7 o'clock flight. 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
1: Trips left, single receiver right, Herbert in the shotgun. They move again, no penalty flag. Herbert throws, ball is intercepted in the flat, intercepted and down the sideline. That is Brandon Jones with the pick. Brandon Jones, his second interception of the season.
2: KOA, Chargers radio, Broncos radio, my bad. Tonight, Broncos play Thursday night football. They'll need that secondary, obviously, to do well because they are banged up. Maybe a Sam Darnold game tonight. But the guy that he picked, you okay?
3: Yeah.
2: The guy that he picked was, of course, Justin Herbert. There's been a lot of conversation about a team that is most notably the team that we don't have a lot of conversations about because, let's be honest, the Chargers fan base is not as great as many other teams in their own division.
3: How Chiefs, dare you?
2: Chiefs, Raiders, Broncos have enormous fan bases, like just insane fan bases. And so the Chargers have always been that team that's like, what if they got over that hump? They've been good for a while in terms of just number of wins getting to the playoffs, but never really made that run. Besides when they went to the Super Bowl, of course, what, 95 against the Niners back in the day?
3: They got smoked.
2: The Steve Young Super Bowl? Yeah, they got destroyed. So, all right, maybe this is it. They got Harbaugh, who's been to the Super Bowl and won a national championship in college. They got Justin Herbert, the built-in-a-lab guy. And they're 0-5. They're 0-5. Adam Schefter joins our show this week, and discusses that Justin Herbert is not going anywhere, right? Even if people call. Well, Ian Rappaport, NFL Network, had this to say on the Insiders about whether or not the head coach, Jim Harbaugh, could go anywhere.
4: But my understanding is Jim Harbaugh is not in trouble as of right now. There's nothing imminent. I don't get the sense inside the building that this is something they're weighing or discussing or expecting. They think this is a talented team. They think this is a team that can win, and they do believe in this coaching staff, the entirety of the staff, as one that can get things done. That said, if these struggles continue, if they continue to look like a fully unprepared team, then of course changes would have to be considered. I just don't get the sense that there's anything being considered right now.
2: Okay, Ian had amazingly clear, great reporting, and I think people only heard four words. They only heard as of right now. That's the only thing that people probably heard with that, right? Is that could Harbaugh and Herbert put themselves in that position to have something happen? And would there be somebody else first? Maybe Mike McDaniel, offensive coordinator. The state of the Chargers right now is what with all of the reporting this week?
3: That's not good, right? And the fact that you're having reporters and media personalities address the job security of Jim Harbaugh going into week six doesn't feel great in terms of projecting what this head coach quarterback tandem could be long term and whether or not they're going to be together long term. And if things continue to spiral, then as I said yesterday, everything has to be on the table, including moving off of the quarterback and or moving off of the head coach. I don't care what you're paying Jim Harbaugh. I don't care what you're paying Justin Herbert. If they're not delivering the results, then you have to consider doing something different.
5: Do they have a built-in excuse, though, because of the injuries? They were down their two top wide receivers last week and their three best offensive linemen.
3: Well, that was their excuse last year, right, with Joe Alt and Rashawn Slater being hurt. That injuries can't be the excuse that you lean on or anchor on year over year. Everybody deals with injuries. At some point, you have to find a way to overcome, or you have to find a way to mitigate it by doing a better job of planning or baking in, you know, guys' absences from the lineup. So I just, either way, it felt like coming into this year, Jim Harbaugh and Justin Herbert were out of excuses in L.A. with the Chargers. Mm-hmm. They had to deliver no matter what. And I thought that they expressed that urgency through hiring offensive coordinator Mike McDaniel, who had his pick of jobs. And the fact that it hasn't worked out and it's gone so disastrous, somebody's going to have to pay for it. And I don't know that Mike McDaniel is enough of a pound of flesh for the fan base who had championship aspirations and expectations for this club.
5: But it's likely not going to be the head coach in Jim Harbaugh, and it certainly doesn't seem like it will be the quarterback in Justin Herbert based off what Adam Schefter told us this week. But there has to be a sense of urgency of the overall alarming nature of the regression you've seen from Justin Herbert. He is the reason why, as you said, Jim Harbaugh wanted to go there. He's the reason why everyone was so excited about Mike McDaniel going there, because we saw the type of explosive offense he had in Miami with Tua, and we thought, gosh, what could he do with Justin Herbert? And he has been such a disappointment this year. Yes, I know he's missing weapons. Yes, I know that line is depleted and he's under duress. But he is last. Justin Herbert is last among qualifying passers in total QBR, 26.6. He leads the league in interceptions with 7. He looks like a shell of himself. And even though you can point to different factors that are contributing to what we're seeing, this regression that we're seeing, someone is going to have to take the blame for this, and it seems like all fingers are pointing towards Mike McDaniel.
2: I'm so glad you brought up the injury thing, because you don't live on the internet. The internet brings that up in support of him, right? Like, oh, look at all the offensive line injuries. But it's such a great thing to bring up. Let's just do it based on this. Let's look at the respective number 5 seeds in each conference in the playoffs right now. And it's very familiar to this show. The number 5 seed in the NFC would be the Green Bay Packers. The number 5 seed in the AFC would be the New England Patriots, Michelle's team and my team. The Green Bay Packers are without arguably the best defensive player, arguably, in this sport, Micah Parsons. They're the 5 seed. They've stunk this year, and they've navigated to 3 wins.
5: And you want to talk about a beat up and depleted offensive line?
2: Good point.
5: The Green Bay Packers.
2: Now, let's go to the other 5 seed in New England. They have been, for the last 2 games, where they life on the line games, without their best defensive player in Christian Gonzalez. They've been without their best offensive non-quarterback in A.J. Brown. And they just lost their starting left tackle in Will Campbell, number 4 pick in the draft. When people go to the place of injuries, breaking news, you can still find your way into the playoffs with injuries at every other position besides quarterback. And Justin Herbert, to our knowledge, is 100% healthy.
3: I agree with everything that you just said. My only question is, when we bring up the injuries, what that got to do with how they lost in week 5 to the Denver Broncos? The offensive line, guys being banged up, they still found a way to have a touchdown lead in the 4th quarter. Did we all watch how they lost that game?
2: We didn't need to. We heard it just now. That's the highlight we played of that late interception.
3: But first of all, he looked like he was throwing the ball to Brandon Jones, so there's that. Mm-hmm. But secondly, you had the situation where he loses control of the football. His own offensive lineman knocks it out of his hand. It's a sack fumble where he sacked himself, essentially.
2: This is one of the... But
3: see, Jim Harbaugh decides to go for it on his own 40-yard line and gives the ball to the Denver Broncos offense, where up until that point had done nothing in the second half. Like, we talk about the injuries as an excuse or as a crutch to excuse what's been happening, but the reality is Justin Herbert has been bad. We all look at the Chargers organization as if they've done something to Justin Herbert, and right now it feels like Justin Herbert is doing it to them in terms of the 0-5 start. So I can't go to the place of the injuries excusing what we've seen from Justin Herbert this season.
2: I always bring up, if you're going to bring up a problem, bring up the solution. This is the hardest solution, I think, in the league right now. No idea what it is.
3: Chris Candy here to tell you about the most iconic, the most requested flavor. 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
2: I think I can actually summarize the Justin Herbert thing this way. They brought Justin Herbert in to be the best player on the team and to be great. If you ask him to be good, he has a shot of being great. If you ask him to be great, he has a shot of not being very great. They need to ask him to be what Darnold was a year ago. Sam Darnold won the Super Bowl because the Seahawks did not ask him to be the best player on the team. Never did that. It's why when we play hypothetical QB trade game, I always go to Minnesota because I'm like, well, he can go there and be Darnold. He doesn't have to be the best player on the team. He doesn't have to be great. He just has to be good. He's on a team that's asking him to be great, and I don't know that he's great. In fact, numbers, wins, losses would indicate he's not great. He's very good. Ask him to be good, and maybe he can be very good. Ask him to be great, and it's below what you want him to be.
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13: In the Major League Baseball playoffs, things are heating up. The ALCS is knotted at a game apiece between the Rays and the Guardians as the series now shifts to Cleveland for Game 3. First pitch between them set for noon today. The Brewers put the Dodgers on the brink of elimination last night, getting a 6-2 win, taking a 3-0 series lead. Milwaukee goes for the series sweep tonight in L.A. First pitch set for 7 o'clock. Houston Texans got more good news after coming off their first win of the season. Tank Dell, who had his 21-day window opened last week, had his first full practice yesterday after the catastrophic knee injury he suffered back in 2024. I'm Rob Thompson for 94.1 San Antonio Sports Star.
6: From the studio.
13: First full practice yesterday after the catastrophic knee injury he suffered.

0: that'll work.
1: How are you this morning?
0: Doing all right, Bubba.
1: It was a good
0: Doing
1: one. Right. Yeah, it started with a minor miracle. We had the prodigal children return at least
0: once. Yes. We talked about it 2 days ago, Vic. We were like, well, all the cats are
1: we
0: gone.
1: We thought something terrible or wonderful had happened, one or the other.
0: I showed up today, and guess who was waiting on the porch? Scabs.
1: I pulled up, and there was a black cat on the other side of the parking lot.
0: He doesn't trust you.
1: Over by the dumpster.
0: He knows you're not an ally.
1: Well, no, but when I pulled in, I just saw his eyes. So I just saw a couple of green flashing eyes. And as I parked, I looked back and I thought, well, that looked like a black cat. But I didn't see it again.
0: Yeah.
1: And then evidently it was Scabs.
0: Well, Scabs.
1: Who's returned healed.
0: Yes.
1: Now he's just scars.
0: Who is like, Scabs was easy to tell because he looked like he was,
1: been scalped
0: on the Oregon Trail.
1: Dude. And like, that was gruesome, man. It was open wound on the top of his head.
0: It was bad. And, we've gone maybe a month without seeing him. And he shows up today.
2: Wow.
0: And his head's healed. He looks good.
1: Is he still?
0: He weighs
1: beat
0: like,
1: up, or is he gained some weight?
0: He hasn't gained any weight. Uh-huh. He is very, very slender. But he was there, and then the white cat showed up with him.
1: What?
0: And then that raccoon tail cat showed up at the end and started bullying them off the food that Vic and I put out.
2: I know. We had to put them in three different places.
1: Interesting.
0: But yeah, the cats, the return of the cats. All they heard on the radio, they're like, hey, they're wondering what happened to us. We were wondering what happened to them.
1: Well,
0: Vic wasn't bringing us food because the computer was always broken.
1: Well, that's part of it. But somebody was feeding them.
0: I don't know.
2: Maybe
0: nobody here.
1: Well, no, no one here. But I know what stray cats do. They hang around when the food comes.
0: They got to eat.
1: So somebody was feeding them somewhere.
0: Well, welcome back, kitties.
1: Welcome back.
0: Welcome back.
2: A little bit for tomorrow.
0: All right, yeah, I'll try and get some more
1: just
0: in there.
1: Enough. You know what? In their absence, we had the cat in the...
0: Oh, we got some food, huh?
2: Yeah.
1: It was one of the cats out there, the one that was caught in our outdoor
0: space. Oh, that crazy cat?
1: Was that one of them that came
0: up? No, that cat doesn't come around. That's a wild cat.
1: Rabid.
0: Yeah, that one got stuck in the courtyard.
1: And it got out.
0: Yeah.
1: Which is even more amazing.
0: Yeah. Well, I was performing a heroic act.
1: Oh, yeah, you're a hero. But, yeah. I mean...
0: No, don't call me a hero. Please. But I wasn't...
1: Don't worry.
0: I just did a heroic thing. That's all. I don't like to call myself a hero.
1: Mm-hmm. Well, they are back, so get back to work, boys.
0: Your chores
1: are awaiting.
0: Well, we're through the tough part of the week. We just got small Friday and partying Friday.
2: Yeah.
0: And
1: we've got a busy day tomorrow.
0: Oh, yes, we do. Yeah, we're putting in some extra. I don't like to call myself a hero, but I'll be doing charity work tomorrow.
1: And what will I be doing?
0: You'll be doing charity work also. But if you want to call yourself, you call yourself a hero, though. That's the difference between us.
1: I call myself a hero?
0: Yeah.
1: Mm-hmm.
0: Okay. Yeah, I say I don't like to call myself a hero, but I'll be doing charity work. Rob's like, oh, yeah, I'll be doing a heroic charity work.
1: Well,
0: and I said, oh, okay.
1: I think just using the word.
3: I'm used to receiving the charity work.
2: Thank you.
1: The telephone tomorrow on KTSA is a big deal. We look forward to it. So, all I'm asking is just get your credit cards ready.
0: Yep.
1: Work to do.
0: Rob is very good at this. And I joke when I talk about him, this is where he shines the most. I'm so bad at trying to get people to give money. I'm not good at this one.
1: Of all the things that San Antonio does, this is heart and soul kind of stuff.
2: Yeah.
1: This is puro puro kind of stuff. This has been going on as long as I can
2: AJ,
1: remember.
2: Yeah, go ahead and practice.
1: It was born
2: Ready?
1: On the streets of the West Side.
2: Go ahead.
1: I mean, this is something that of all the things we literally do around our city, this one,
2: you see a tangible and meaningful
1: outcome. The money goes in, and you see the outcome on Thanksgiving Day.
0: Okay.
1: There's a tangible feeling.
2: Yeah, hold on. You hear the music, right?
0: That's how Rob does it.
2: Okay, yeah.
0: You want to see how I do it?
2: Yeah, go ahead.
0: Guys, there's a lot of broke people here in this town. They're hungry, man. We got to get them some food. I know you got some extra food. I know you got some extra money to buy some food. Like, give these poor folks some food. Let them eat.

0: It's
1: See, Rob does
0: poor.
1: It way better than me.
0: It's
1: Rob.
0: Not just the poor. It's the older folks. The people
2: old,
0: that are just
2: yeah,
0: looking for
2: people.
0: A family.
2: Old people who, like, you know, they can't, some of them can't, they walk around with one of those walkers.
3: Yeah.
2: It's sad. They let them eat.
3: Yeah, they can't afford a rascal.
2: Yes. And some, like, they have to get a ride to go get the food already because they can't drive. They're old.
0: Mm-hmm. Yeah.
2: But give them some food.
0: The thing is, I want to outdraw all those other slaps trying to ask for money.
2: I know. That's why pretty much during our charity session.
0: We
2: want
0: to win our hour. So if you are giving noon to one,
2: I'm very
0: hold off.
2: I'm very quiet during that hour because Rob, he knows how to do this.
0: See, I grew up watching the Jerry Lewis telethon.
2: Yes.
0: So by the end of the hour, I'm doing my own musical routine. I'm grabbing the mic, singing my favorite Tom Jones song. Welcome on, Joey Heatherton, Dean Martin.
2: Welcome out, Sammy Davis.
0: Oh man, you know that
2: Junior.
0: Don't you remember staying up when you're too young?
2: No, I don't.
0: But when back in the day, that was the only time of the whole year where TV was on 24 hours.
2: Yeah,
0: it would used to go off at midnight. So the Jerry Lewis telethon over Labor Day weekend. You got to stay up and watch TV till like 2 a.m., and it was always like Sammy Davis Jr. coming up next.
2: Back in my day, we used to watch TV till 2 o'clock in the morning.
0: No, at midnight.
2: One day a year.
0: At midnight, you got the national anthem and goodnight and the weird test signal, except for Saturday night of Labor Day weekend, where you could watch Joey Heatherton boogie dance
2: at
0: 3 a.m.
2: They played the national anthem before you went to bed every night?
0: At midnight, if you heard the national anthem, the TV was going off.
2: Really?
0: Oh, yeah. There was no
3: flag on the TV.
0: There was no late night programming. The national anthem played, "Do You Know Where Your Children Are?" And then you got some kind of weird test pattern for the next 6 hours.
2: Oh, it was like the red and green and blue stripes.
0: That was it. And that's what you would hear.
2: That's funny.
0: Yeah, man. But except on Labor Day weekend.
2: Yeah.
0: You got to hang out with Tom Jones and Raquel Welch.
2: Well,
0: God, back in my day, we'd just sit back, eat our corn pone.
2: Back in my day, yes, yeah.
0: Watch the telly.
2: Those were the good old days.
0: Oh, man.
2: And
0: so that's what I'm doing tomorrow.
2: We'll remake them tomorrow.
0: I got my best Tom Jones act going.
2: Yes, and I'll do my best to be Sammy Davis Jr. I'm going to pop my eye out and leave it on the table, and then we're going to do the show with me having one eye.
0: You're
2: going to
0: dance for us, Sammy?
2: I'll dance. I'll dance, I'll sing, I'll do all the things.
0: But it is Small Friday. We're almost home. Almost home.
2: Almost there.
0: And I've been told, it is a rumor, though being more substantiated by the moment, that tomorrow fall will officially sweep through our town.
2: Dude, I heard it's going to be like in the 60s tomorrow.
0: Yeah, man. So I believe it when it happens, but expect a wonderful Han Solo weekend.
2: Are we going to have to wear long pants?
0: Well, I hope we get to see the Han Solo leggings, boots, and puffer vest look this weekend.
2: But what about you? Are you going to wear long pants tomorrow?
0: I'm going to wear leggings, boots, and a puffer vest.
4: Are you going to wear your Uggs?
0: I hope.
2: Man,
0: I got my Christmas. I got my.
3: Didn't you get them for Christmas?
0: I got my Tom Brady Uggs just waiting to wear.
2: Do you really like Tom Brady Uggs?
0: I like to tuck my jeans into them. No, I don't have Uggs.
3: Although, yes, you do. You take it when you go hunting.
0: I hunt Uggs. Dude, if I could, I would.
2: They're cozy. It's like walking on a cloud.
0: I'll tell you.
3: Oh, they're nice and fluffy.
0: You know, the problem is they look like they're really comfortable, but I have like naturally very hot feet. So the idea of wrapping them in fur, I feel like I'd be walking in like a sponge. Like, they'd just be damp. You know, the idea of wrapping my feet in... and shearling.
2: Like, honestly, the idea of Rob's feet is enough for me.
0: So, no, I would wear Uggs if I felt like I could get away with it.
2: Can't have any more. But yeah, hopefully, I hope that
3: I'm
2: weather rumor is true. Are you going to still wear shorts tomorrow?
3: Oh, yeah.
0: Are you kidding?
3: Okay. I love it, man. I love the cold.
0: I used to, but this was kind of a fat guy thing. You know, fat guys wear shorts year round. Mm-hmm. You see fat guys, they wear shorts year round.
2: Which I don't know. I think is a misstep.
0: I don't know why, but we had insulation. So I used to go by, I'm wearing shorts every day till it's freezing at noon. And then at that point, I'll wear pants. But nah, I'm older and I get cold earlier.
2: There was
0: I'll probably be in pants.
2: There was a guy when I worked in Austin, he worked on, I worked it for Clear Channel at the time. Now it's all iHeart, but at the time I worked for Clear Channel and they had two country music stations in our building. They were both like big earning, like it was a big time country stations. And it was like KVET and Case. I'm not sure which one was which, but they were.

0: I mean, but this guy had worked there for 100 years. His name was Tom, and he was a great big fat person. Like, I'm talking like the kind of fat person. Not like, I mean, it's the kind of fat person you look twice at. You're like, whoa.
1: 500 pounds.
0: Yeah, yeah,
1: slow
0: yeah.
1: Moving wall.
0: Not like not just like a regular fat person. You go, oh, there, that's a fat person. Or like no. How you say you were a big fat person. And I guess all three of us at one point have been big fat people. But not like that. I'm talking about
1: morbidly
0: like,
1: obese.
0: Yeah, like where you like people go,
1: oh gosh. That song plays whenever they walk in the room.
0: Yeah. And he always wore shorts.
1: Yeah.
0: And he wore super tall compression socks.
1: Yeah.
0: And when he would go to the bathroom.
1: You could see the socks from the bottom of the stall? Or
0: I'm talking about the urinal. He would pull his pants all the way down. Like, so he would stand
1: and walk in and see a bare ass.
0: Yes.
1: God, I hate that.
0: It's like,
1: dude.
0: I mean, they would be all the way down below his knees, his shorts.
1: Well.
0: And he was just standing with his ass hanging out.
1: The problem is, I don't think he could get to the unit because he couldn't see.
0: Yeah, well, that's it. He had to push real close up against it.
1: Because.
0: Oh,
1: he had too big of an overhang, so he had to get that underneath, and you have to drop your pants.
2: Did his shoes kind of tilt?
1: Oh yeah, tilted
2: you
1: out.
2: You know how they tilted to the right?
0: Yeah, because of the fat like ankles. One side is worn out more than the other. Yeah. Yep. It's crazy.
2: All right, I read into people,
1: but you walk into a bathroom.
0: Orthopedic shoes. He could his shoes only came in one color. Pitch black.
1: With straps.
0: Yeah, they were Velcro straps. It was like orthopedic looking shoes.
2: Those
0: compression socks and like you never knew because I mean it looked like it honestly looked like he was wearing like football pants because you couldn't see any skin because his compression socks went up so high
1: knee.
0: Up to the shorts. But then when he was in the bathroom and you saw
2: he has a thyroid problem
0: where the compression shorts ended. And it looked like a mushroom cloud. Like, everything was like just trying to spill out.
1: When you open the bathroom door, is that the first thing you'd see?
0: Yes.
1: Like, you open, man, when you go places and you walk into just like a public bathroom and there's three urinals and one dude has dropped his pants.
0: It's crazy.
1: And you walk, like, that is this. Women don't deal with that, do you?
0: No, you don't walk in
1: and see some half-dressed.
0: Well, they have a stall.
1: But yeah. I mean, dudes will walk in and there'll be a guy taking a leak with his pants around his ankles.
0: Yeah.
1: Just bare ass facing you as you walk in. That's horrifying. I mean, that's a reversal.
0: He died in 2022.
2: Oh.
0: Yeah, I just looked him up. He was in radio for 51 years.
2: Wow.
0: Started at age 20.
2: Wow.
1: Wore the same compression socks.
2: Man,
0: I'm only
2: 25 years in.
1: I can't do compression socks. It makes my eyes bug out.
2: Yeah, I don't like them.
1: Dude, I guess you know if you need them mm-hmm. by the comfort level they provide.
0: Yeah.
1: I guess, because
0: I don't know.
1: How the hell could you wear that all the time?
0: I can't imagine. I cannot imagine. But, but hey, whatever.
1: Hey, man,
0: you need it. Whatever you got to do to get through your days. But yeah, now I feel bad because he's passed away. But also, like, don't pull your pants down in the, at the urinal. Like, I mean, at least keep them, like, over your ass.
1: Like wear suspenders. You let go dig around, but, bare ass facing just out to the world, just out there. I don't know how you. At what point do you begin? Oh, just screw it. I'm just dropping pants.
0: I don't know. It's crazy work.
1: I'm just gonna do it.
0: It's crazy work. I guess he was a big star. Now that I'm reading all this stuff about him, yeah, he was a big star at one point when he was young.
1: Pants up when he
0: in the like in the the 70s and 80s, he was a big time star. But yeah, that was always disturbing to me.
1: Did you watch the games last night? Did you watch Spurs? What was your view of choice?
0: What did I watch last night?
1: I got stuck watching something else, but I did watch the Spurs.
0: I didn't watch any basketball.
1: I had to watch the Phoenix Suns broadcast, which was not the funnest thing.
0: Really?
1: Why? Yeah.
0: I don't know.
1: You
0: haven't mastered the box yet?
1: On which of the tiles do you get the zone feed? Is it the first
0: I don't ask
1: purple
0: for that.
1: One?
0: I just say. Boop. San Antonio Spurs.
1: Well, that's what I did.
0: And then
1: and
0: it
1: I
0: brings
1: got Phoenix
0: up all
1: Suns.
0: The different broadcasts.
1: So I'm not sure if San Antonio didn't have a broadcast and it was only the Phoenix one, or it just that's the one it gave me. I didn't really look after I got it because I didn't realize I was getting the Suns broadcast until they flashed to the side crew because I didn't have the volume.
0: Well, there was supposed to be a Spurs broadcast, but the broadcaster was busy banging somebody's sister.
1: Banging one of the brand new rookies.
0: sisters who missed out.
1: Hey, you got a sister?
3: You're like, aren't you supposed to be at work? And he's just like, I'll get to it in a minute.
1: Hey, Terrace, where's your sister?
0: Yeah, I watched a little. I watched a little bit of Missouri State and Kennesaw State, which was like,
1: that's football, right?
0: Oh my God, it was barely football.
1: Boo.
0: And then I flipped over to Western Kentucky and Sam Houston, and I honestly watched about three plays, and I was like, no, I'm not doing this. Like, it's funny.
1: Was that Sam Houston?
0: Yeah. In Sam Houston, it looks like a...
1: Big old stadium now.
0: Yeah.
1: PJ Fleck paid for.
0: It used to look like a... Their stadium used to look like a high school field.
1: Yeah, now it's a real stadium.
0: Yeah, it's a real stadium, but it's like...
1: That they can't fulfill.
0: It's funny how when you watch really bad college football, like... It's so off put. It's like watching WNBA. Like it's like
1: just not fast enough.
0: Like when the basketball is bad enough, I just go, I'm out. But like this football, I watched three plays and I love football. And I was like, this these guys don't know what they're doing. This is a mess.
1: I think Wednesday night would offer a better selection.
0: Well, it didn't. It didn't. So we got to wait till
1: I recommend tuning to Netflix than watching Below.
0: Okay.
1: You got sea hags. You got guys getting cut in half.
0: Okay.
1: You got stuff going on.
0: Well, Texas State on the docket tonight. They've got a Pac-12 game in the Conference of Champions against Colorado State. That'll be the 7 o'clock kick on CBS Sports Network.
1: Is there odds on Mora firing a coach in the game? Can I get numbers on this?
0: I don't know that we have those.
1: Is the new DC on time, on target?
0: But Texas State in need of a Pac-12 win. And there's also East Carolina, UAB, and Georgia Southern, Old Dominion. So there's some football matches.
1: Well, there's also an NFL game.
0: There's an NFL game.
1: A
0: solid, although maybe a couple quarterbacks everybody thought was going to be a little bit better than they have been in Sam Darnold and Bo Nix. But solid defenses. And
1: Sammy's been hurt.
0: Yeah.
1: I mean, Seattle's right up there with them. I don't know about Denver yet.
0: Okay.
1: But the thing about Denver, it's all about their coach. Sean Payton calls a good game, they're going to be in pretty good position no matter what. It's just can they win the close ones.
0: Well, it's a pretty damn good offensive coach. It's a pretty damn good defensive coach, so we'll see how that one goes tonight. All right. 210-656-3776 if you want to be part of the show today. It is the AJ and Rob on AJ and Rob show on a small Friday, 94.1.
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5: Good morning. On the northeast side, 35 northbound between Wiedner and O'Connor, there is road work causing at least a 7-minute slowdown from 410. In Guadalupe County, 35 northbound between Schertz Parkway and FM 3009, construction has just one lane open. There is a solid 15-minute slowdown from Olympia Parkway. 35 southbound between Schertz Parkway and 1604. Just one lane is open. There's a 6-minute slowdown. I'm Rebecca Parker, KTSA, Time Saver Traffic.
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0: Later on in the show, I have maybe the... if this guy might be the worst coworker in the history...
1: Oh, I would challenge that. I've
0: had coworkers.
1: Well, we've all worked with some pretty awful people.
2: Yeah.
1: Every one of us.
0: Well, you know what?
1: Yeah. Name... In fact, we might welcome some calls.
0: But maybe that's what we should do.
1: I've worked with some royal a-holes in my day.
0: I think you're going to have a hard time topping this guy.
1: I don't know.
0: But maybe that's the challenge. Maybe that
1: is... Does it involve sugar in a gas tank?
0: Nope. But we'll see. We can all compare notes. We can all compare notes. What'd you take from the Spurs that you saw last night?
1: If anybody saw the second quarter, you saw the Spurs offense this year. This is the plan. Now, I don't know if it's going to be Devin. I don't think it will at the small or the roving forward, however we're going to define that third or that four, number four, whether he's a big guard or a small forward or a power forward, however we go. But Devin starting at that forward position and Wimby at five with the other three took about 15 minutes for it to click in. First quarter was just a ugly fest. But when it clicked in, we saw 38 points. We saw 10 from Steph attacking, getting some rebounds, 6 and 5 shared from everybody else in about a 9-10 minute span. Ball movement, quick off the rebound, good placement, shot selection pretty good, attacking and kicking. You saw all three guards doing some lead work depending on where they were on the court. That's, I think, why Billy Donovan's here. We saw a little bit of that. But I think that's the offense that we can expect. That was the Spurs showing what their plan is.
0: Okay.
1: With two more. I think they have two more preseason games. But
0: I think one more now.
1: One more.
0: Yeah.
1: With that, I think we saw it. And that was their lock-in period. And they saw that. And then, you know, the bench played a lot more in that second half. But we saw what was intended to be seen by the coaches, I think. It was a pretty impressive run. Again, it's preseason. And we're playing against some Phoenix slaps. But... they didn't have Gerald Green, but that Malooch kid can play. He's going to be a decent player, and he was a great guy for Victor to have to go against last night. A big, mobile, shot-blocking guy that forced Wimby to do some paint work and move around because Malooch is going to be a solid big.
0: The ESPN did a what questions were answered in the preseason. What is the preseason revealed about every team in the NBA? And when you go to the Spurs, it says, the preseason revealed that San Antonio is close to answering its biggest question.
1: Yep.
0: No team is facing a more consequential lineup decision than the Spurs, who must decide whether to make room for Dylan Harper in a starting lineup that includes guards De'Aaron Fox, Steph Castle, and Devin Vassell. Though San Antonio's decision will shape its internal chemistry, the 2027 title race and Harper's ascent, the reigning Western Conference champions haven't officially tipped their hand. With Fox sitting out the Spurs' first three preseason games, the lineup debate has raged on in his absence. So did he play last night?
1: Yeah, 10.
0: Okay.
1: Or at least I'm saying he had more than that, but he had 10 in the quarter that I'm talking about.
0: Okay. It says the Spurs don't have much on-court evidence to go on because Fox, Castle, and Harper shared the court for only 25 minutes last season. Wimby's singular defensive presence nullifies most of the usual concerns about conceding size with a 3 or 4 guard lineup. But Coach Mitch Johnson does still need a high-level playmaker to lead his second unit. When push comes to shove, San Antonio should bet on Harper's potential, move Vassell to the bench, start Tobias Harris at power forward, and give the three-guard lineup an extended test drive. To make that plan work, Johnson must creatively stagger his rotations to ensure that either Fox or Harper is always on the court.
1: That is a valid... I agree. Who wrote that? Who is that? Whoever wrote that has a very, very good perspective with the Spurs. That's I'm not saying I'm brilliant, but exactly what I thought we were. And a lot of people did. If we were going to go 3 guards, there's a reason why they went and got Tobias Harris, because he can flex between both. He's tough enough to play some in the paint, savvy enough to guard guys bigger than him, but also fully capable of initiating a play or two. So he's a good solid round out there. Devin is going to have to take over what Keldon kind of did last year. You know, you're going to have to bring your pepper, but you're going to have to bring it at a moment's notice, or at least an unscheduled notice, and it won't be immediately.
0: It's a guy named Ben Golliver.
1: Well, Ben Golliver has some insight. I agree with everything I said. And here's the other thing.
2: Yeah.
1: Terrace Reed's rebounding ability is ridiculous. He's born to it, man. There's something about the kid. The ball is always near him. Always. When it comes off the glass, he's in place. And it's not... dominate and rebound. It's not like a dude you think, wow, how many rebounds does he have? You just look at the end of the night, he's got 10. Yeah. It just happened.
0: He's just going to be one of those dudes.
1: I'll tell you, he's going to be a tremendous asset if he can stay out of foul trouble.
0: And stay healthy.
1: Yes, but you know.
0: All right, 210-656-3776. 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
4: Good morning. On the northeast side, 35 northbound between Wiedner and O'Connor, there is road work causing at least a 7-minute slowdown from 410. In Guadalupe County, 35 northbound between Schertz Parkway and FM 3009, construction has just one lane open. There is a solid 15-minute slowdown from Olympia Parkway. 35 southbound between Schertz Parkway and 1604. Just one lane is open. There's a 6-minute slowdown. I'm Rebecca Parker, KTSA, Time Saver Traffic.
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0: Mike D's.
1: Good morning. Did you hear the news about RJ Mitty? The Breaking Bad kid?
2: What was...
0: It ain't good.
2: What?
1: Apparently, some of the details that are coming out, according to TMZ.
2: Yeah, they have...
1: They know the dirt, man.
2: Yeah, they got the scoop.
0: They pay for the dirt.
1: RJ Mitty was facing some tough choices, some tough personal choices.
2: Oh, yeah, I did see that. About his girlfriend, I think?
1: Yeah, his fiance gave him an ultimatum. Kennedy Suarez is his fiance's name.
2: Mm-hmm.
1: And apparently she didn't get along with his mom. And she said, hey, it's either me or your mom. You need to choose who you're going to be. Like, you either got to cut her out of our lives or we ain't going to make it.
2: Oh, yeah, yeah.
1: And
2: I did that to my wife. She chose me.
1: Well.
2: Big mistake.
1: Yep.
0: Well, he didn't choose.
1: He said, okay, I'm not going to choose. And he died by suicide. And
2: wow.
1: They'll have a celebration of life for him tomorrow at
0: the
1: Brownsville. Yeah. I guess that's his hometown. He's just 34 years old.
2: Remember the twins in Breaking Bad, the real mean Mexican-looking ones?
1: Yeah.
2: In the suit and the boots?
1: Yep.
2: Like, they were good friends.
1: Oh, were they?
2: Yeah.
1: With him?
2: Yeah, with him.
1: Okay.
2: Yeah, like, if you look at off the screen and you see them, they're taking balloon rides and they're just having fun. And I'm thinking, this guy looks
0: mean. Dude, I don't know. After seeing that, I don't think I could hang with those boys.
2: I know. Imagine just going, hey, man, let's go have some fun. And I'm like, yeah.
0: Every time they put their hand in the pocket, I'd be waiting for a gun to come out.
2: A nice shiny gold one, too.
0: Remember they had those, like, snake heads on the tip of their boots?
2: Yeah.
0: Dude. That's some serious cowboy stuff there.
1: It's a little weird to like, you just said goes on, but like, would you go on a balloon ride with your friends?
0: Well, I wouldn't go on a balloon ride, period. But
2: I'll look it up.
1: Like a hot air balloon?
2: Yeah.
0: What do you mean with like your friends? Who else would you do it with?
1: Like, I don't know, my wife or my girlfriend. Like,
0: but you wouldn't, you look at that as a romantic experience and not just an experience?
1: Yeah. If you were like, hey, Vic, AJ, do you guys want to go ride a hot air balloon together? I'd be like, no, that's weird.
0: I don't look at it that way at all.
1: I do. Like, we might as well be sharing a bed and breakfast.
0: The thing about it is, I would never do that. Why? If you don't know where you're going to land when you take off, if you could tell me, when we take off, we're going to land over there. Where that X is, that's where we're landing.
2: Yeah,
0: I'll get on there. But if you take off, well, I don't know. Here's what we got. We're going to go up, and I'm going to have a truck. He's going to do his best to follow us. And hopefully we land someplace where he can drive to it.
1: Yeah, I ain't doing that. I don't think that's...
0: What?
1: No.
0: It could be west, could be east. We don't know. Wind's blowing east, but it could change.
1: They were friends.
2: Yeah, they were really good friends.
0: Partiers.
1: They did a lot of hugging, though, which is...
2: a little weird here. What's going on?
1: Yeah.
0: Well, the way they're acting...
1: Come on. On a hot air balloon, you're going to touch my face?
0: That's a little odd.
2: Rubbing his bald head and everything.
1: I draw the line there. If we're on a hot air balloon and you touch my face...
2: No wonder he didn't answer the ultimatum. He didn't know where he was.
1: You've got to choose between me and Paco.
0: It looks like they kind of... Well, the way they're acting, it looks like they're taking care of him. Like, you know, he's our little bro.
1: Okay. Yeah.
0: Because, he does have, he's handy capable, but he did have, it looks like they're being like, hey, we're bros.
2: But I saw tons of social media posts on this.
0: But just that view right there scares the hell out of me.
1: Well, you're so scared of things.
0: Dude, I can't do, I'm a pile of neuroses. I'm just, it's all I can do to hide most of them. But getting on a hot air balloon is one of those top three or four most terrifying things I could do.
1: Really?
0: Like I said, if you could tell, like I can fly because you know what? Hmm. We're going to take off here and we're going to land in L.A. in 2 hours and 44 minutes. I'm down with that. You get in a hot air balloon, where are we going to land? I don't know.
1: Yeah, we'll land where we land.
0: Sometimes we land close, sometimes we land far.
1: Yeah.
0: But maybe hopefully that pickup and my drunk driver, Eddie, keep up with us.
1: Have you ever jumped out of an airplane?
0: Not on purpose. I was thrown out one time. No.
1: Okay.
0: No. But I've trained for it. I've jumped off of a tower because I had to. Okay. When I went up, if you fly on an Air Force jet, you have to go through egress training or they won't let you on a plane. So I've done the training just in case. I've jumped off of a tall tower, but I haven't actually jumped out. But I was willing to do it.
1: What did you jump onto?
0: It was a like a zip wire kind of thing.
1: Oh, okay. But you've never done any skydiving or anything like that.
0: But I'm fully prepared to do that. That doesn't scare me. I was perfect. If they said you have to do that to get on the jet, I would have done it. That for some reason that doesn't scare me.
1: Huh.
2: The most we did, I had to high dive from like, I don't know.
0: Because I have 15, a parachute.
2: 15-foot platform acting like we're abandoning ships. So we got to jump from the ship to the water. And it was a long fall.
0: I've gone off. That doesn't scare me.
2: I counted, I don't know, maybe 5 seconds before I hit the water.
0: Oh, so no, I haven't gone off anything that high.
2: Yeah.
0: But I mean, my fear is coming off of building without the parachute. The parachute was like, dang, I can come out of a plane. I got the parachute.
1: Yeah.
0: But I'm terrified of being like on a rooftop bar.
1: What?
0: Oh, dude, if anything over like 4 or 5 stories, I get like the walleye vision if I look over the side. Like, I have this... I'm afraid that I might have some sort of spasm and fling myself off over the balcony. So
2: I've been to the Tower of America, then?
0: Dude, I can now see behind glass. I'm okay. As long as I can't go straight down and I can see from an angle, I'll be all right. I had a panic attack on the top of the Empire State Building one time that... Oh man. I went down the upstairs because there's a long line to get in.
1: Yeah.
0: And I walked out, and at the moment I walked out onto the platform, the whole world went weird. And I turned and went the wrong way down about 4 flights.
1: There's one of those.
0: And people got out of my way. I must have looked psychotic.
1: I was in one of those buildings in Chicago where
0: I've seen where you lean in.
1: There's like a
0: somebody tried to take me up there. I've seen it.
1: There's like a glass walkway that you can walk out on, and it's like a little box. You're in like this little cube, and you can look down, and you're like just hanging over the whole city.
0: I'd pee my pants and forget who I was for a little while.
1: The bathroom, like when you walk into the bathroom at the top of this building, the floor is
0: just the thought of it glass. Is getting me palpitations. Just the thought of it, bro. I'm the kind that if you're looking on, you're scrolling through your reels and you accidentally step onto one of those Red Bull action team videos where you just see a guy running and then all of a sudden he just jumps off of a cliff. I'll drop my phone.
1: What?
0: Whoa! Yeah, it goes. Straight to my basal reflexes.
1: You need some more adventure in your life is what you need.
0: No, I need less of that. There needs to be a warning that, dude, someone is about to jump off of a cliff. Or the ones that are like jumping off the tall Dubai Tower.
1: Oh, yeah,
0: see them like walking
1: like
0: on the
1: base
0: edge.
1: Jumping?
0: No freaking way.
1: Oh, we got to live a little, Rob. Live a little.
0: I'm trying to live longer.
1: No, not me.
0: When it does end, when this party of mine finally ends, it will not be because I fell off of a tall building.
1: It surprises me that you're willing to drive a small car.
0: It's a control thing.
1: Okay.
0: There's the loss of control. I meant, trust me, I've been through therapy. If I don't feel like I can control it, I lose it. That's why I've adopted this belief in stoicism. It's something I had to adopt or I was just going to be a pile of quivering whatever.
1: When I went from I drove a truck forever, and then I started driving a little mini SUV, like my Acura.
0: Mm-hmm.
1: I felt like I was all of a sudden like I was like I was tiny.
0: Well,
1: I was
0: like your Acura, my car. The reason I think I like it, if it was a little slow car, that'd scare me. I wouldn't like it.
1: Yeah,
0: but because I have the ability to accelerate out of problem, I can control my scenario by getting out of it quickly.
1: Okay.
0: I prefer that.
1: But actually, you don't know how to get into neutral.
0: I honest to God, I still, I've had my car now for 7 months, and I don't know how to put it in neutral.
1: That's funny. You can't even go to a car wash.
0: I have not been able to take it to one of those.
2: It's my son's
0: put it in
2: car.
0: Neutral car wash. I don't know how to put. The one time I did, I had like 3 helpers, the dudes in the shirts that don't speak any English, saying none. They're trying. I had a line of cars, but man, just talking about that gives me. So I'm afraid to go to the car wash now.
2: Yeah,
0: I'm afraid I can't. And one time I was actually leaving. No, I did. I was here about a week and a half ago. I was like, I'm gonna go get my car washed.
1: He's in the parking lot.
0: And I'm in the parking lot. And I got it in neutral a couple of times, And then I go, one more try before I leave the parking lot. And I had to shake it so much, I was like, no, I guess I'll just go stand and use the wand. I'm afraid to go there.
1: You're crazy.
0: And not be able to do it.
1: All right, 210-656-3776. Wrap up the first hour on the other side. 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
0: I ain't a killer, but don't push me. Revenge is like the sweetest joy next to getting

0: gave him time, right, KPD?
1: I think so, yeah.
2: 30 years?
0: Yeah.
2: 50 years?
1: It was he's just goodbye there, yeah. Been real.
0: Wow.
2: I still don't think we got the whole truth. I still think like there's some cracks that were never actually fully explored. So.
1: Well, because people don't want to snitch, man. Like, you can't be a snitch in some of these places. Right. It's just it's too much. Did you see the news on Diddy? Speaking of no snitching.
2: He got an ad seg for hanging onto a phone and boosting it up with the.
1: You know how his head got injured the other day?
2: I heard he was brawling.
1: He got in a fight with another famous inmate, Jamaican drug lord known as Doodoos.
2: What?
1: His real name's Christopher Coke.
2: You say.

0: that. Real name's Christopher Coke.
1: That guy, he goes by Doodoo?
0: Yeah, Doodoos.
1: Doodoo. Like, oh, okay. Well, even that.
2: His name is Coke?
0: His last name is Coke.
1: Doodoo Coke?
0: Jamaican drug lord.
2: Jesus.
0: Whose last name is Coke.
1: Named Doodoo Coke.
2: All right, well.
0: And they got in a fight, and Diddy did not win the fight.
2: Good.
1: I'm not surprised, actually.
0: He has been serving a 23-year sentence since 2012. You know, he does not like that when Diddy's, Diddy being the famous guy, he had all these perks, including cell phones. Well,
1: and Doodoo was mad at this?
0: Once the news came out about Diddy having all this stuff, and they came in and did a sweep and took everybody's cell phones.
1: Oh, you got busted and ruined it for everybody else.
0: Gotcha. Doodoo's got his cell phone taken away, too.
1: Diddy
0: got
1: to pay Doodoo.
0: So he's like, okay. All right, Bubba.
1: Diddy, you got a problem with Doodoo?
0: Well, he does now.
1: Doodoo got a problem with Diddy.
0: Got a open head wound. He looks like Scabs now.
2: Oh, no.
1: Don't you know how fun would it be just to beat Diddy's ass?
2: Oh, man.
1: Just get like 3 minutes around the corner before the screws come.
2: No,
1: see, I got the lingo down.
2: No, like an airplane where they're on in line.
1: Just line up and just
2: beating up the person in the seat.
1: You think you met the Punisher? I got your Punisher.
0: Yeah.
1: Just one solid shot.
2: Yeah.
1: Every breath you...
2: Bam! Bam!
0: It's got to be wild in prison. And we've got some people on our brigade bar who have been to prison. Like,
1: how do you know that?
0: Because they talked about it.
2: Yeah.
0: Somebody talked about it today, in fact.
1: Ex-con.
0: I forgot what he was saying. But, yeah, he was talking about when he was in prison and, like, somebody stood up to wipe their ass and was a bad decision.
1: Oh.
0: But...
1: I imagine it was.
0: It has to be weird to be in a place where you've got to, figure out where you rank in the hierarchy of being able to kick somebody's ass. Like, imagine if every room you walked in, you had to be like, all right, if it pops off, I can handle that guy. Got to stay clear of that guy. Like
1: high school.
0: Yeah.
1: that's like
2: basically what
1: break between first and second period.
2: Yeah.
0: Yeah, it just feels like it would just be a wild life to like walk in and go, man, I don't want to. Hopefully, I don't piss off that guy or that guy.
1: I'd have to be like Diddy. I'd have to have a bunch of people under my employ.
0: I might have to piss him off just to show everybody that I'm not a bitch.
1: No, I'd have to.
0: But I got
1: to
0: make sure that he's not already Doo Doo's girlfriend.
1: No, see, I'm not. I'm paying everybody. I'm going the Diddy route.
0: I don't think you've got Diddy money, Rob. No, that might be.
1: I'm not
0: a problem.
1: Sure how much it would take, but.
0: Whatever it takes.
2: Well, isn't he broke by now? He's got to be broke by now.
0: I don't think so.
1: It's hard to lose $1 billion.
0: Yeah, you gotta. It takes a while to burn through that. Buying ramen packs.
1: Yeah, it'd take $1 billion. It'd take 10 years of steady purchasing.
0: Yeah, but and a lot of legal fees.
1: I'm not saying he's a billionaire anymore, but there's still hundreds of millions of dollars that are still. He's got mailbox money.
0: Yeah, but now we know why he got his ass whooped because. Being famous got to him.
1: So he's only going to be in there for another, like, 8 months?
0: Something like that.
1: He's out, like, February, March.
0: Well, depends on how he acts.
1: Yeah, I guess that's true.
0: You keep getting in fights with doo-doos.
1: Didn't they announce that they were shortening it? Because
0: there was
1: some time served recently.
0: Yep.
1: But normally when you get popped for this, they add time.
0: Yeah, so I think his time is like a roller coaster. We don't really know.
1: Well, not add, but it will fulfill his entire sentence.
0: Yeah, they'll put it back on.
1: Yeah.
0: But I don't know what he's going to, like, what's he going to do when he gets out? It's not like he's going to go tour.
1: He's going to go live with Matt Lauer. Like, whatever happened to that cat?
0: That's a good question.
1: Yeah.
0: He was the guy who had, like, the special locking door.
1: Yeah. He and Diddy deserve each other.
0: Yep.
1: Why'd you just push that button? Why aren't you wearing pants,
0: Why
1: Matt?
0: Are the walls moving in on me? What's happening?
1: Here's your news story.
0: Coming up in the next hour, the worst coworker in the history of time.
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3: 94.1 San Antonio Sports Star Traffic from Newstalk 550 KTSA.
14: Good morning. On the northeast side, 35 southbound between Thousand Oaks and Randolph, there is roadwork slowing down from Topper Wine. Loop 410 eastbound at 35, construction has you slow from Starcrest. Guadalupe County, 35 northbound between Shirts Parkway and FM 3009. This roadwork has you down to just one lane getting by. Wait time is around an hour and 10 minutes from Pat Booker. I'm Rebecca Parker, KTSA Time Saver Traffic.
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1: In the Major League Baseball playoffs, things are heating up. The ALCS is knotted at a game apiece between the Rays and the Guardians as the series now shifts to Cleveland for Game 3. First pitch between them set for noon today. The Brewers put the Dodgers on the brink of elimination last night, getting a 6-2 win, taking a 3-0 series lead. Milwaukee goes for the series sweep tonight in L.A. First pitch set for 7 o'clock.
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0: Hey, good morning, friends. A couple of receivers in the NFL who are dealing with some off-the-field troubles. Stephon Diggs is one of them. Stephon Diggs, noted good guy, friendly fellow.
1: This is.

0: the Diggs that Mike Evans was trying to figure out which Diggs it was.
1: No, this is
0: his brother. The other Diggs.
1: Yeah.
0: Okay.
1: Yeah. Everybody knows this Diggs.
0: I'm digging on doo-doo.
1: And Trayvon. Who are you again?
0: Who are you?
1: Damn.
0: Talking to me.
1: Cold-blooded.
0: So the Diggs brothers, they're good. They're good.
1: You saw
0: people.
1: Trayvon wanted to fight him as soon as he did that move on him. He was like, again.
0: Who are you?
1: Damn.
0: Talking to me.
1: Cold-blooded.

0: and Stefan blamed him for the incident.
1: Well, I remember this story, and I thought it was Nigel that did it.
0: Well, Nigel denies that.
1: He's denying it. Okay.
0: He was never charged, cited, identified as a suspect. Like, the investigation's gone on, and they've been like...
1: So it really wasn't him.
0: It wasn't Nigel.
1: Well, the initial story said it was.
0: Well, that was Stefan's original story.
1: That's what he said. Yeah, okay.
0: Stefan also denied that any statement he made about Nigel was defamatory. He asked for multiple charges to be tossed from the case and for the man to pay a portion of the legal fees that he's racked up so far. He says that... Well, so Nigel filed a lawsuit against Stefan and against his brother, the other brother, Darez Diggs. He says Stefan ran around telling people he was responsible for the stolen Ferrari, and then he got beat up at Tootsie's Cabaret in Florida by Stefan's associates, which he believed was done at the direction of Stefan. So now Stefan's being in trouble for this. And he's trying to say, you got to prove this. You got to prove that this came at my behest.
1: Which is true.
0: It is, but it's going to be very difficult to do.
1: Yeah.
0: But that's where he's at in his legal world right now.
1: But he's actually practicing now, though. So
0: he is.
1: He's got something positive in his life.
0: And he also has one other current pending lawsuit, the one where he is accused of sexually assaulting Christopher Griffith.
1: Oh, yeah, I remember this, too.
0: A former friend, Diggs denies the allegations and claims the man suing made up the story after being caught trying to steal property.
1: But not the Ferrari, something else.
0: Something else, yeah. Everybody's stealing from Stefan Diggs, unfortunately.
1: You get the sense that in about 10 years, there's going to be a really interesting 30 for 30 on the Diggs brothers.
0: I got a feeling
1: you're
0: right.
1: People already getting some video, getting everything ready for what will be a rather striking story of the two brothers gone wrong.
0: And Tyreek Hill's case is finding some resolution.
1: Because he didn't admit it, but he just paid $500,000 to a girlfriend for strangling her, right?
0: Yeah.
1: And this is on the heels of child endangerment that was never proven, right? He got some sort of child abuse thing. In college at Oklahoma State, he did get thrown off the team for strangling a girl, right? For choking a girl.
0: Yep.
1: And now this is on the heels. No conviction, though he paid. There's going to be a team that needs a wide receiver here in the next couple weeks.
0: Yeah. The latest on this is he pays $500,000 in damages. But they found him liable on two counts of battery against his estranged wife.
1: So they popped him, so he's paying.
0: But he was not liable on 8 of the 10 counts. So there were 10 counts being held against it. So this is kind of a win for him.
1: Yeah, because I don't think he's past the threshold of like the NFL saying you can't play.
0: Yeah.
1: So he's available to
0: now,
1: a team.
0: Now he will probably have to be... He'll probably have to serve a
1: suspension. So when he does come in, yeah. Goodell will probably give him 4 or 5 games, you would hope.
0: And part of it is the two battery counts that he was found liable for stemmed from January 2024 and April 2025. And the April 2025 incident was partially captured on a nanny cam.
1: Mm.
0: And anytime... what we know about the NFL is anytime you can actually see what violence against women looks like, that's when they're getting, they got to throw some, throw the book at you on that one.
1: The thing about this is just because he's available, I don't want anybody to think that I should touch him. I don't want him to lose his access to the league. I want everybody to be so afraid of bringing him on, the toxicity that he would bring, that we're just not going to touch you. And that's kind of the way the justice should be meted out here.
0: Here's they asked, is my laptop up, Vic? Here's Tyreek Hill in court when they asked him if he thinks he can, if he thinks he is a good husband.
2: Do you believe you've been a good husband?
3: Man. I don't.
2: Could you explain to the jury in what areas do you believe that you have not been a good husband?
3: I don't. I really don't, man. I just think that...

0: You know, as I'm going to football terms, but I just think that, you know, after watching the film, like, there were a lot of areas that I can improve in. You know?
1: I'm going to go into football terms.
2: My advice to you.
1: My wife would say the same thing about me. You know, there's a lot of areas that he can improve in before we'll call him a good husband. There's a lot of areas that he can improve in.
3: Well, at least you follow the list.
2: Dude, fire your lawyer. Just fire your attorney right now.
4: That's awful, man.
1: Yeah.
2: You weren't prepared for that question?
1: I mean,
2: have you stopped beating your wife?
1: That's a rough one. What's funny, his wife, Tyreek Hill's, the woman in question here, his ex-wife, or why, I don't know where they're at in their relationship right now, is Keita Vaccaro, who was, or is the sister of Kenny Vaccaro, who played at Texas, for the Saints for a long time. It was like a first-round draft pick.
2: He was un-Texas-like because of the tats. He always stood out to me as like, you don't really fit on this Texas team.
1: Yeah.
2: Because he was... He was a tatted sleeved man.
1: But he played for the Saints for a long time. Yeah, he was very good safety. And then he ended up quitting football. He retired early from football because he wanted to get into esports.
2: See, that makes sense.
1: And he's like started an esports company. But like
2: video gaming?
1: Yeah.
2: Oh, I didn't know that.
1: Like usually you don't want to mess with like a football player's sister. But I guess unless you're a football player, it just feels like it could get ugly.
2: Kind of gets with the size of the player.
1: It could get ugly.
5: Or like, an Navy SEAL sister.
2: Yeah,
1: you don't do that. That's a bad call.
4: Yeah.
1: Ken is on the phone. He wants to help you out, Rob. Good morning, Ken.
2: Ken?
6: Rob, I had the same problem you had.
2: Okay.
6: Didn't know how to put it in neutral.
2: I almost need practical hands-on advice here because
1: I'm over to his house.
6: No, it's very simple. If you got it, your stick shift's in the condo, right?
2: It's not a stick shift. That's the problem. It's in the middle, and it's not a stick. It's a little handle. It's a little, like, it looks like a joystick or a mouse pad thing or a mouse.
6: Yeah, I've got, usually if you just kind of roll it forward to where it stops, it should go into neutral.
2: See, that when I go forward, it goes into reverse. And when I go backwards, it goes into
6: Don't push any buttons. Or nothing, just kind of push it up.
2: Oh, you think I shouldn't push the side button?
5: Yeah.
6: Yes.
2: Well, I don't want to accidentally.
6: I was trying to figure it out myself. I've got two buttons. I got one button on top of the part and a button on the side. When I push it, I push forward and go into reverse. Then I come straight back to neutral. I mean, through neutral.
2: Are you in your car right now?
6: Yeah, I'm in my car right now.
2: Okay, so
1: don't switch into neutral right now.
2: Don't do that now, but...
6: I don't know. I'm not going to switch into neutral. I'm driving. But I'm saying, just push it forward a little bit into a stop. Nope, don't push any buttons. And wait about a second or two, and it should pop into neutral.
2: Well, I will try without... just the very thought of it, I start to panic. So I'll do it in the driveway, in the parking lot.
6: When I was in a car wash trying to do it.
2: See, that's what happened to me, and I had every helper have to come get me because the line behind me kept
1: stacking.
2: And
1: then he was embarrassed and ashamed.
2: And then once I got it on, I just left. I drove right through the car wash.
6: Yeah, I've got like a little knob. I've got like a little knob that sticks out. And you don't push it. It only moves about a half an inch at the most, either way, all the way.
2: Well, it's one of the more humiliating moments of my life, and I'm going to have to go through a couple of months of practice and some therapy before I get back to a car.
6: Put it in drive and just push it forward till it stops. And then wait a second, you're going to go into neutral. Well, right now, just put it, I'm in neutral.
2: See?
1: All right.
2: You did it.
6: And I pull back to drive.
2: Well, be safe, Ken. I appreciate it's been a long time, too, bro. I hope everything's going well. But, dude, that's one of the single worst moments of my life. And I think now, every time I even
5: really?
2: Dude, I've never been in a situation
5: your
2: where
5: entire life that
2: with
5: was
2: a, with a car.
1: Well, it's embarrassing because if you've got a fancy anything
2: and you don't know what
1: and
2: you're
1: you don't
2: doing.
1: Know how to do it, I'll say I had one of the like
5: or like this, the Kardashian couldn't drive away on her Ferrari because she didn't know how to put it in drive.
1: So a similar thing.
5: Like that. Yeah,
1: when I went, I went out to the lease and I had that Benelli rifle.
2: I don't know how to put the bullet in.
1: Now,
2: I know how to put the bullet in, but what are you doing with that, man?
1: Mind you, I was like, I was an expert on like 20 weapons when I was in the military. I know my way around.
2: Yeah, that's
1: firearms.
2: Like a car. I've been driving these things for 40 years.
1: But there's something about this like Italian rifle that I have a hard time figuring out the bolt. And
2: it's so frustrating. Like, I should be able to do it.

0: I can't take the bolt out of this rifle? And, it, like, you know, I got my buddies there. They're like, I thought you were some kind of gun expert when you were in the military. Like, weren't you carry around all these weapons and blah, blah? And I'm like, yeah. Damn it.
1: I didn't have them as fancy as this.
0: Maybe you ought to just get yourself a Winchester, good old American model.
2: You can't handle that Benelli.
0: Yeah, you ain't built to have a gun like that. You don't need that fancy boy gun.
3: But then you have...
0: Take that gun back to Italy.
1: Well, and then I had all the guys that worked at the car wash who didn't speak any English, who were obviously talking about me, because I recognized some of the words.
0: Yes, yes.
1: I know what Pendeco means. I know what that means.
0: Yeah.
1: I heard it a couple of times.
2: I've seen Cheech and Chong.
1: I've seen it. Can't slip this over my head. I'm from here, damn it.
0: That's
1: I heard
0: right.
1: every third word.
4: Did you hear
0: Weddle? Oh, I heard that for sure, yeah.
4: Yeah.
1: So, no,
4: mental?
1: The combined effort. I'm just going to have to stand
0: pinching.
1: Up and do it myself. I'm not going through that again.
0: All right, 210-656-3776, AJ and Rob, 94.1.
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5: You know, I kind of felt bad for Harrison Meavis, the fat kicker from the Rams that got cut.
6: I know.
5: But
6: you got cut.
5: as you dig a little further, as people will do once you lose your job, it turns out that he's kind of a creepy guy. Harrison Meavis is. First of all, NFL fans have discovered that he follows thousands of OnlyFans creators on his Instagram. Thousands of them.
7: So follow means he's paying them, right?
5: No. No. Oh. It just means he's following their Instagrams.
7: Well, following on Instagram, but not actually funding the OnlyFans. Probably a few of them anyway.
5: Yeah.
7: Okay.
5: But then some of those gals started releasing his DMs.
6: Uh-oh.
5: And
6: he's a creep?
5: He's kind of a creep. He's also, he has liked multiple high school senior girls' accounts and, like, puts fire emojis on some of their pictures of them in bikinis and things like that.
7: Sounds like an incel.
5: I feel like...
6: So he just likes younger women? Is that all it is?
5: Well, yeah, for sure. There's some clips of it, or some things of him trying to shoot his shot with these gals at 4 in the morning.
7: NFL kicker. What do you mean shoot it? Like DMs? Like
5: yeah, in gals' DMs at 1 a.m., 4 a.m., and there's like, the worst part is this dude's got no game. I get it. You'd think, well, the guy plays in the NFL. I'm sure he can, you know, he can get whatever he wants. No, he can't.
7: Not like Dejon Love?
5: No, he is not like, no. He's got, like, there's girls who literally laugh at him and be like, bro, you're built like a left tackle. And he said, oh, I'll take that as a compliment. And then he'll do the thing where he messages like 4 times, be like, are you still there? It's like the worst thing you can do. It just looks bad when the gal does eventually release the screenshots. There's nothing worse than looking like the desperate guy who's like, hey, you still there? Are we still talking? What's up?
6: I'm an NFL kicker.
5: I play football.
7: Where's he originally from?
5: I don't know. He went to Missouri.
7: Now we're starting to make sense.
6: He was born in Indiana, I think.
7: Because it just sounds cornpone to me. You went to University of Missouri and Warsaw Community School.
5: Uh-huh.
7: He's a 245-pound kicker. This sounds like Baby Huey off the farm to me.
5: Yeah. Yeah.
7: I thought that would work.
5: He sent one gal a message where he was laying in bed with his tongue hanging out, and he said, I'd so F, and the girl reposted it and said, the Rams will employ anyone at kicker, dog. Dude.
7: So, was the picture a cartoon, or was it really of him?
5: It's of him.
6: Jesus
7: Christ, man. Have some respect for yourself, man. I got to cut you. You could have made every kick for us. I got to cut you just out of general principle, bro.
5: Yeah. So,
6: Chino.
7: Oh, dude.
6: He's a cochino.
7: They need to take that and turn that into a poster.
6: Oh, yeah.
7: A big fat head. That needs to be the fat. If he's ever signed for any other team.
6: Yeah, the one that goes on the wall.
7: Just get a fat head of that. He'll miss every kick from here on out.
5: And while it's, you know, there's nothing illegal about, like, for instance, this picture right here. This girl is a.
6: Hold on, let me see.
5: This is her senior volleyball picture.
7: Okay. And it's obvious she's a volleyball player.
5: She's a volleyball player.
7: She's wearing a volleyball.
6: Oh, she's tall.
7: She's wearing a can't tell. It's kind of a, you know, it's her
5: upper
7: yearbook.
5: Body.
7: Yeah, it's her yearbook picture. She looks cute. She's gotten made up, but she's obviously a senior in high school in her volleyball uniform.
5: And she labeled it senior season number 17.
7: This is at college.
6: Okay.
7: You can tell.
5: Yeah. And while there's nothing really wrong with a grown man liking a photo, because that doesn't mean he did anything with, like, he just clicked like on it. Like,
7: it's weird, dude.
5: It's certainly not a good look. And then it brings up the question of, why do you follow her?
7: Yeah, all of that.
5: Why are you following a random girl from Tennessee who's in high school?
7: You're not supposed to do that. In fact, your fire emoji needs to be a different color. It needs to come. Well, have you ever gone, you're on your own social media and somebody likes one of your pictures in the middle of the night and you're like, what the hell? What? And it's a picture from like a month ago, so it shows they've been digging through your stuff. You're like, why are you, what the hell's going on here, man?
5: Yeah. Someone said they'll have you crucified out here for both being horny and fat. Got to pick a lane, Meavis. Got to pick one.
7: That's true. We'll take pity on one of them. Both combined, can't. Especially after I saw that picture. What the hell was that?
5: Yeah. Well, hey, man.
7: Did that ever work? Has that ever worked for you?
5: What's funny is if he would have, imagine if he would have made that kick. Like, you know, people would just be like, oh, good guy.
7: You're on the Rams. You're surrounded by wealthy, urban, sensible people. Go get some advice from these guys.
5: Yeah.
7: You're an NFL player. You don't need to do that.
5: Yeah.
7: Just by your paycheck. There's a lot of things you don't have to do anymore, and you're still, that just tells me he's farm boy. Like, dude, you're in the big leagues now. It ain't that hard.
5: Well, there's nothing that says that he did something wrong.
7: Well, no, he did. No, he didn't do anything illegal.
5: Right.
7: He just did, what he did there, that's wrong.
5: Yeah.
7: He just didn't do anything illegal, but. Yeah. You can't, if she's underage, that's wrong, bro. It's wrong. It's not illegal, but it's wrong.
5: Well, and there's some people who are like, well, what if she's 18? If she's 18, she's in high school, she can be legal.
7: She can be, but, and it's not illegal.
5: No, it's still just kind of wrong. All it is questionable. That's all.
6: Hey, I was 25 and my wife's 18 when we met.
5: Gross, you pedo.
6: Yeah.
5: I'd bet she was 17.
6: No. She turned 18 in June,
5: uh-huh.
6: And then we met later that December.
7: Face-to-face is a little different.
6: Yeah.
7: It's not like you were hovering over her while she was in high school, liking and sending her pictures of her. Like,
6: oh, yeah.
7: You know, like her picture, like, her. Sure are cute. Just wanted to let you know. I got my eye on you. You see, you didn't do that. And this is the equivalent of that. Sure are cute. I'm watching you. Wow.
5: Someone posted career field goal percentage 88, career horniness 100%.
7: Yeah, he's pegged full. That man, picture just, alone, dude.
6: He needs to get laid. That's all it is. Just somebody lay him.
5: Again, I'm not going to again, he just liked the picture.
7: Again, not illegal.
6: Yeah.
5: But it's just
7: wrong.
5: A little odd.
6: Wonder what else he likes.
7: I'm really interested in how she grows.
5: Although it is funny, we live in a world now where if you miss a kick, the first thing people do is go run and see if you're a pedo. Like,
6: see what more.
5: God, this guy cost me the game. Let's find out if he likes
7: young
5: chicks.
7: There must be something wrong with him.
5: Yeah, there's got to be a problem here. All right, 210-656-3776. When we come back.
7: Good luck at homecoming.
5: Yeah, hope you have a great HOCO. When we come back, I'm going to tell you the story of the worst coworker ever. AJ and Rob, 94.1.
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7: Did you wake up this morning in pain? 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

0: Good morning. On the northeast side, 35 southbound between Thousand Oaks and Randolph, there is road work jamming things up from Topper Wine. Loop 410 eastbound at 35. Some construction will cost you an extra few minutes from Starcrest. Guadalupe County, 35 northbound between Schertz and FM 3009. This construction zone is just one lane getting by. Be ready for an hour and 20-minute slowdown from Judson. I'm Rebecca Parker, KTSA Time Saver Traffic.
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19: Wide receiver Marvin Harrison Jr. worked out for the first time in front of fans. Head coach DeMeco Ryans confirmed that he'll make the Texans' debut this Sunday against the Jaguars in London. In the NBA, the San Antonio Spurs had their first preseason win at home against the Phoenix Suns last night with a 123-103 win. Wimby had 19 points in 23 minutes. Castle had 18.
20: Let's go!
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20: Yeah.

0: Vic. So funky.
1: Yeah.
0: All right. Promised you guys the worst coworker story. And Rob, you were saying you got one, like a guy that you worked with.
2: Well, this wasn't evil toward me. It was more a reaction to the company. I worked at a place years ago that was a trucking. They had a bunch of trucks and used it to haul produce. And a guy got fired, but he was kind of part of the family. It was fired, but not fired, and it had been kind of an ongoing squabble. So he had gotten run off the property, and overnight he came and filled about 15 different big diesel trucks, tanks with sugar.
0: Okay, that's a bad coworker.
2: Yeah, yeah.
0: Vic, who's the worst coworker you've ever had besides us? You don't have to name a name, but like, give me something that they did that made you, this guy's terrible.
2: What's the worst thing that happened to you directly?
1: I don't know. I got to think about it. It's got to be in my HE days.
2: Have you had people like steal your lunch?
0: Oh, yeah.
2: There's that go through your stuff where you'll see them and like, you're using something that was obviously in my desk.
0: Or dudes who snitch on you, like, but there's lots of bad coworkers, let's face it.
2: But what's the worst? Oh,
1: no, the early ones were they would always call in sick on Sunday because they were partying on Saturday, and I would have to cover for them.
2: Yeah, they screw you up.
1: So I never got a Sunday off, you know. Yeah. But I did get overtime, but still, like, come on, man.
0: That's a buddy effort.
2: Yeah. that's a whole other thing.
1: Yeah.
0: Well, Christopher Carroll, who is a member of the Baltimore County Fire Department's quick response team, is such a bad coworker that he has been sentenced to 25 years in prison.
1: For being a bad coworker?
0: He was a paramedic.
2: Uh-huh.
0: He recorded himself on several occasions masturbating and urinating into food.
1: What?
0: Resulting in his coworkers ingesting it and then posting it to a porn site.
1: Oh! He accessed a porn site?
0: Yes.
1: Well, he's not from Texas.
0: He was, on at least three separate incidents, he said that he wanted to be some sort of a porn star to make some money off of the acts that he was into watching it. He posted at least 64 videos onto the paid subscription adult kink site Just for Fans, where he charged $7. And a majority of the clips were recorded inside the fire department's headquarters and a fire station, leading officials to discover his bodily fluids and DNA around the offices and inside an ambulance. In one video, Carol is urinating into an ice maker before mixing a cocktail with a scoop, wiping himself with a tool, and giving a thumbs up, unknown to over a dozen workers who later used the machine.
1: Oh, man.
0: They always say don't drink the yellow snow, but I'm just trying to make a slushy, he said.
1: He needs to be shot.
0: He also masturbated into a coffee creamer bottle before returning it to the community fridge.
1: Oh, man.
2: What is street justice? Seriously, what would street justice be for this? Short of death. I'm trying to figure out what an appropriate punishment.
1: I'm not using that creamer in the break room again. I don't know. I don't know about the people here.
0: So you think the sugar in the gas tank guy is bad?
2: No. This guy's a devil.
0: This is the devil.
2: I'm trying to fit. Honestly,
1: that's
2: what
1: next level.
2: Is the appropriate punishment for this stuff? Because,
1: like I said, do the airplane thing. Just everyone stand in line
2: we
1: and
2: all
1: have
2: get
1: their
2: to line
1: turn.
2: Up and,
1: and just or, beat the crap out of them until your fists are bloody.
2: Jeez. I mean, we're not. I mean,
1: or make them drink.
2: There's
1: it.
2: Nobody dead.
0: No, nobody dead.
2: Somebody could have some sort of bloodborne disease transferred to him.
1: Oh.
2: Wake up with AIDS because he had coffee the day before.
0: If I found out that I unknowingly drank that,
2: remember that we laugh. Remember that guy in Louisiana who shot the dude that molested his kid that was at the airport, like acting like he was on the phone.
0: Yeah.
2: Guy walked by, and he took him out. If I find out I was on that list, you better put a cop on me.
0: Yeah, there's no way.
2: I need to be stopped from my own revenge methods because
1: I'd be scarred.
2: That is absolutely the most horrific thing I've ever heard.
1: Yeah, I think for the rest of my life. I don't have too many years left, but.
0: Prosecutors found that he also ejaculated on a female supervisor's keyboard where she ate breakfast and lunch daily. He also, on multiple occasions, masturbated into and urinated into food cooked at the firehouse.
2: Well, the first thing is,
0: what do you put in your chili?
2: Dude.
0: Is that,
2: I've had this
0: is that sour cream?
2: I've had this taste in my mouth before. I think castration's first.
0: I think
2: you're way too involved with that part of your body. We're going to have to eliminate that. So either chemically or surgically, you don't get to do that anymore. That part of your life's now gone. You're going to sing a little bit higher in the octave. You can join the choir, but you're losing those.
0: 25 years.
2: Yo, that's
0: in
2: not
0: prison.
2: Enough. I don't know what you do, but.
0: Well, he apologized.
2: Can't be with us anymore.
1: But what
0: he apologized?
1: Did he say why he did it?
0: He said,
1: "Is there anything like I did it because?"
0: Oh, he did it because he wanted to be. For two reasons. It turned him on to see people ingesting his fluids.
2: Oh God!
0: And he could get money because other weirdos would pay for it.
1: Yeah, people who don't have the balls to do it, but
0: yes.
1: Yeah, but they want to look at it.
2: The balls to do it is what I want to eliminate here.
1: Right.
2: I want to eliminate the balls to do that. I want you to have no desire nor ability to complete the act.
1: We want you literally not to have the balls.
2: So you don't get to use those anymore.
1: We literally don't
2: We're going
1: want you to
2: take
1: have
2: those
1: the balls
2: from
1: to do
2: you.
1: It.
2: You're going to sit to pee. We're taking that, too. All of it.
0: The fire department has performed hazmat cleaning at all their offices and stations.
2: You can't hazmat clean my brain.
0: The ice machine was fully replaced. Several vehicles were completely sanitized.
1: They didn't burn the building?
2: They're going to have to, yeah. And I'm going to have to be men in black. I'm going to have to look at some kind of pen.
1: Oh, yeah.
2: You're going to have to erase my memory.
1: You're
2: going to
1: have to erase something.
2: I you know what? You probably have, I'm not kidding. You might be able to just go on disability.
0: I mean,
2: like, dude, I can't work there. I can't do what I used to do.
1: Yeah.
0: He says, I'm truly sorry to everyone who's been involved.
1: Mm-hmm.
0: I'm absolutely ashamed that I caused so much hurt.
1: Mm-hmm. You're not.
0: Now, the prosecutors say,
2: cough him up.
0: This is what the defendant brought to a community of people who only want to serve. He preyed on the very people who trust him most and chose to violate them for his own twisted gratification. He was arrested on February 4th and faced 23 counts to his lewd conduct. In August, he struck a deal with prosecutors and pleaded guilty to just three charges of causing ingestion of bodily fluids, which got him 25 years, which was five less than the 30 that the prosecutors were looking for.
2: Mm-hmm. Boy, so you're a public defender.
1: I
2: your
1: know.
2: Your boss comes to you and says, here's your file. There, he's waiting on you. Here's your client. And you're walking down the jail, and you open the file, and you see the charges. And you get to spend the next 6 months trying to do the best you can for the Constitution with this clown.
0: Yeah.
1: To keep this guy
2: you're
1: out
2: negotiating,
1: of
2: there. No. You're negotiating this clown's less time.
0: One of the things, like, he was, his focus was helping people with mental health crises and drug addictions. Like, meanwhile, this dude's got the biggest mental health crisis. prosecutors say there also may be other victims in his spree.
2: Oh, I guarantee you there.
0: They accuse him of... that he went to a doctor's office. Mm-hmm. You know those fragrance dispensers? Like, every once in a while, you'll hear like a tss, and it'll shoot out a mist to make the place smell good.
1: Like on a timer, yeah.
0: He pulled it off the wall, pissed in the in the tank, and plugged it back in, so his piss is getting sprayed out every 5 minutes.
1: Jeez.
0: This guy is...
2: You can't make this up.
0: He's the worst person.
1: Where? What city is
0: it? Baltimore, Maryland.
1: Oh, good. It's way over there. I know it ain't here. Can't access the sites
2: here. You don't get to be with us anymore, man.
0: Who are you?
2: I don't know where you're going, but it ain't going to be. I don't know.
3: Cochino!
0: Dude, there's a word beyond cochino.
2: I don't know where you go with this, because again, he didn't kill anybody.
3: No.
0: Well.
3: Now I don't want my coffee anymore.
2: I do want you to suffer for a long time.
0: We've got to hurt this guy. We got to hurt this guy. All right.
2: Can we send him down to that Honduran prison? Put him in charge of the kitchen?
3: Yeah. At a brigade bar. Ryan Eagle has been spending a lot of time in the break room lately. Yep. Just saying.
0: Yep. All right. 210-656-3776.
2: Anybody deal with anything like
0: that? If you've got a worst coworker story, I'd love to hear it. Well, who's the worst coworker you've ever had? AJ and Rob, 94.1.
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0: I challenge you to find someone worse. Let's talk to Roland. He's got a coworker story.
2: Is yours worse
0: than the ambulance guy?
2: Please don't be worse.
23: I don't know. I don't believe it is, guys.
0: Good. Oh, good. Thank God. Good morning, man.
2: Good morning to you, brother.
23: All right, guys. Now, I did not interact with this person directly, okay? Now, I'm going to give the name of the company because they fired me and I don't care anymore. But when I was working at USAA Bank, All right, working in the call center, and I worked in units, I was the only guy with 14 other women.
0: All right.
23: But all these ladies are getting together and they're talking and they're pointing down to this one restroom area and this and that, and I'm just like, what is going on, guys? And they said, like, and again, this is a bunch of women who always said men were disgusting, right? But from what I understand, that somebody in the ladies' restroom had been picking their nose and had been doing it for a while, and was whatever they took out of their nose, they were just
2: leaving their boogers on the wall,
23: on the door facing, so that way when you sat down, you're looking right at it.
0: Oh.
23: And they're just sitting there, they're just like, oh my, and I just laughed my ass off, and they're like, why are you laughing? That's terrible. I said, because you women are more disgusting than men, is all I kept telling them.
0: Yeah.
2: I've been in a couple bathrooms where somebody obviously is leaving their boogers on the wall.
0: When I was
2: that's something. That's like one of those fetishes, right? Like,
0: I don't know, but one time I spent the night when I was like probably 9 years old, and I went and spent the night at my buddy's house, and his little brother had because I was sleeping in his little brother's bed, and his little brother, like, they had bunk beds, and his little brother was sleeping on the couch, and his little brother had like a booger wall.
2: The bunch of boogers,
0: I was like,
2: I've seen that.
0: And I was just like, I want to sleep on the couch.
2: Dude,
0: like,
2: somebody give me a trowel. Let me scrape this stuff off the wall.
0: Why are you making this collection?
2: Booger wall.
0: That's pretty bad.
2: That's awful, man.
0: Yeah. But not as bad as the other, the ambulance guy.
2: I think I think boogers are the gateway drug.
0: Boogers are.
2: I think if you're leaving boogers on the wall, you escalate. You don't get off to the boogers anymore. And then you start.
0: I'll be honest.
2: Wanking it into the creamer.
0: If there was that one. That would have been, I could have never hid that one. I could have grinded that up and made it would have been like Parmesan cheese. Let's say you found out that a coworker like flicked a booger into the coffee creamer. That's pretty bad. That's pretty gross.
3: Yeah, yeah.
2: Not pretty. It is.
0: But it's so much less gross than the other stuff.
2: It's in the same room, man. You're right.
0: Like, it is like a gateway. So easy. The thing about boogers is they're so easy to get out and like make a move with quickly. If you're going to urinate, and specifically if you're going to masturbate, you need a little bit of time and like some place, some privacy. A booger, you could do it any moment. Any moment, you could flick a booger into the community pot of chili.
2: We operate as a society of unwritten rules.
0: Yeah, we just assume.
2: We have to adjust. And anytime there's a ripple in the force, man, you go, you know, we're not that far from collapsing. We're not that far from utter social collapse if this is allowed to continue.
0: The idea that this guy in Baltimore, Maryland was doing it makes me feel like we're There's a world where we're going to become a third world country. Right. Like we're our civilization can't survive these types of things. It's just not going to work.
2: Because, you know, your fear is, what do they say? There's like 200 active serial killers going on.
3: Oh, yeah, yeah.
2: Okay. How many active masturbators into
3: coffee creamers
2: are out there right now? Because if they're serial killers, you got to figure they've progressed to literally taking lives.
0: Listen.
2: So these guys, there's got to be like five times more of them.
0: I am typically very against, like, you know, the government overreach and like government spying on us and flock cameras and stuff. But I got to be honest. I want to know who was paying $7 to watch these videos of this guy jerking off into food.
2: How did the fire department find out?
0: I want to know if you paid $7 to watch someone do this,
2: even
0: skeevy
2: people,
0: him eat the food. I want to know who you are, and I want you removed from our society.
2: Well, unless you're the one that turned them in. Like, I mean, even they had a limit. Like, man, they're firemen. Come on, bro.
3: Hey, no one's drinking coffee today.
2: They're firemen. They could be coming from my house
0: today. Oh, it's got to be my pre-canned caffeine. That's all I'm going with.
3: Or the worker at that place did that.
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1: Hi, good afternoon. On the far west side, Highway 90 eastbound at Route 1604, there's a crash in the center lane. About a 7-minute slowdown from Highway 211. 35 southbound between Thousand Oaks and Randolph. There's road work costing you an extra 5 minutes from Copperwine. Highway 90 westbound at 36th Street. Watch for a stalled vehicle off to the right shoulder. 410 eastbound at 35. There is some road work being picked up. I'm Rebecca Parker, KTSA, Time Saver Traffic.
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2: In the Major League Baseball playoffs, things are heating up. The ALCS is knotted at a game apiece between the Rays and the Guardians as the series now shifts to Cleveland for Game 3. First pitch between them set for noon today. The Brewers put the Dodgers on the brink of elimination last night, getting a 6-2 win, taking a 3-0 series lead. Milwaukee goes for the series sweep tonight in L.A. First pitch set for 7 o'clock.
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0: Man. Hey, good morning, ladies and gentlemen.
2: Do you trust Vic?
3: What?
2: Right now? You trust him?
4: I don't trust anyone right now.
2: So, we go to break.
3: There's Bon Dulce.
2: We go to break. Vic sits in and he leaves and goes and, you know, does what you do at break. And then comes back and says, hey, guys, there's Bon Dulce in the break room. Right after the story we just went over.
4: Yeah.
2: And I'm trying to judge the amount of time he was gone.
3: And there was like, tres leches también.
2: Did he have enough time in 2 minutes that he was gone to...
3: Oh, I'm quick.
2: So from...
4: That's cheating.
3: I'm the minute, man.
2: Yeah, is that...
4: Yeah, and Vic's wife found cheating? Out he was doing sex on a piece of bread.
2: I know. It's like hot apple pie.
4: And then cut his balls off.
2: And then as we come back, Vic's like, no, seriously, there's...
3: No, like, for real, there really is. There's about
2: pie.
4: And then cut his balls off.
2: And then as we come back...

0: miraculous. Because it wasn't easy. You know, and there was
1: one. But that's for a reason.
0: Like, well, you're right. Like, but I mean, by that estimate, then we should just let cancer kill you. You know, if we can science it, why not?
1: Oh, yeah.
0: You know what I mean? Yeah. If we can science it and somebody who was unable to suddenly can, even at a late age, wow.
1: Because here's why. If you have a kid in your 50s.
0: The possibilities of many things,
1: right? The likelihood is somebody else is going to raise that kid.
0: Well, you can't extrapolate that. You could say that about everybody. You could die. That kid will be...
1: Okay, but someone in their 50s and 60s is more likely to die than someone in their 20s and 30s.
0: Well, depending on the 20s and 30s, how they're living. But, yeah, I mean, but...
2: Anybody could die in a wreck.
0: I think that at least my mentality is, you know, better living through science and chemistry. If we can do it there, man, think of the... I think it's miraculous.
1: Now, I don't know why I'm so judgmental.
0: I don't know why.
1: I just am. I see old ladies, like, even when, like, dudes are having kids and they're, like, in their 40s or late 40s, 50s, I'm like,
0: we all got that friend.
1: Thinking?
0: And we're like,
2: hey, what celebrity that's super old that just had a kid? Was it Robert De Niro or?
0: Oh, De Niro's, yeah.
1: Yeah, because De Niro's got a real young wife.
0: Well, this
1: that's crazy.
0: She's 52, right?
1: Yeah, Hilary Swank is pregnant. She's 52 years old.
0: Wow. That's amazing.
2: My wife's sister's 42, and she just had a kid.
0: So, yeah.
2: Oh. Yeah. And she goes, it's my last one, but they had everything taken out.
0: Whether you
2: want
0: to or not, you think. But at 52, we have managed to, through better living through science, you can get
1: pregnant. I don't understand it, man. I don't understand it. Like, I always think, like, you know, there was a kid who played on my son's baseball team for years. Like, you know, they came up together from like 9U to like 13U, and his like I my wife and I had our first kid. My wife was 20, or no, she was 21, or 22 maybe. I guess she was 22 when she had a kid, but you know, and I was 26, so we were some of the younger parents. But there was a dude there who was like 65, 70 years old.
0: With an 8-year-old kid.
1: With a 9-year-old kid. And it's like,
2: whoa.
1: Yeah. You know what I mean?
2: You're a grandpa.
1: You know what I mean? And I was always like, this is crazy. Well, like,
0: I'll bet it wasn't his first set of kids.
1: No, it wasn't. It wasn't. He had
0: this was a.
1: He's got a, round he had a, two. A brood of like, you know, 25-year-olds. But I just feel like. Once you're in like your 50s, 60s, like maybe it's.
0: But if you had never been able to and suddenly you could, or you're financially able, what, you know.
1: All right. Who am I to judge?
0: But I judge
1: everybody.
0: A miraculous thing to see a 52-year-old woman get pregnant. Who'd have thought that would have ever even been a thing even, you know, a couple of years ago. And now you can do it with relative safety. And there's plenty of tests to make sure that. I know there's some issues the older you get. Down syndrome, I think, is a primary concern. And there's some others. But, I mean, you can test for that.
1: Yeah, but also, too. Who's having sex with 50-something-year-old women? Gross.
2: Me.
0: In fact, I'm having sex with the oldest woman I've ever had, and it happens every time
1: every
0: I
1: time
0: have
1: you
0: sex
1: do it,
0: now,
1: you break
0: I'm
1: a
0: having
1: record.
0: Sex with an older woman.
1: That's true.
0: Yep.
1: Man.
0: I feel bad for her.
1: I don't know why, but I do. I do. I'm judgmental about that. I'm like, oh, you're too old to be having a kid. What are you doing? You can't.
0: Well, because
1: you're not going to be able to wipe your own ass soon. You're
0: gonna wipe
1: the baby's ass.
2: You're going to be in a rest home, and they're like 15.
1: Yeah. Why don't you just, like, you know, enjoy retirement? Yeah, whatever. But
2: there is a cutoff time, I think.
1: There's got
2: to
1: be.
2: Yeah, there has to be. There has to be a cutoff time where that's it. You say no to kids.
1: And this De Niro, you got to stop, bro.
2: Oh, I know. But he could just pay somebody to watch him.
1: Yeah, I mean, that's what he's doing.
0: Financially able.
2: Yeah. See, I can't do that.
1: Well, but, you know, financially able is not a father, Rob.
0: No, but you can for a minute.
1: Finances aren't a father.
2: Yeah. You can't, and that money doesn't count.
1: Who's going to teach that kid
2: there.
1: To throw a ball?
0: I can hire. You
1: no
0: can hire
1: one.
0: Somebody.
1: He can't teach him to throw a ball because his hip will pop out of socket.
0: I can't imagine being a dad at my age right now.
1: Like,
0: like a 9-year-old running around. Like,
2: I feel like that with my grandkids.
0: It'd be feral. Just like,
2: there's no way I'm doing this all over again.
0: There's no sudden movements. That's all I ask.
1: Can you imagine, though?
0: Quiet, like, no sudden movements.
1: Imagine you got to go home right after the show and take care of your baby.
0: Yeah. Or yeah.
2: You got to stop by and get Enfamil.
1: Well, how old are you?

0: will say this.
1: I'm 55.
0: But so the difference is, I know that there is a chemical difference between grandparents and grandkids. That there's something happens.
2: Yeah.
0: That you don't mind it. It's like, bring it. But if it was my kid... Well, I mean, you still do it. But if you were still having to change your own kid's diaper, like that.
2: But imagine that
0: every day, like now.
2: Vic's grandson is bad. Like,
1: bad.
2: Imagine that was your. Imagine that was your kid, though.
0: See, that's what I'm saying. You will allow things to your. Well, you're in a little different position, but but grandkids, just I get that part of it. Like, I want a grandkid in my life. I don't want a kid.
1: Ooh.
0: I don't know. I've done that.
1: My daughter's 20. Block. She's 24. No, 25. And my grandkids are 4 and 3. But since they live with us, it feels like they're my kids.
0: Yeah.
1: Because she's at work all
0: day. Right, right.
1: And she gets home at 7. And once she walks through that door,
0: can hand them off.
1: I hand them off just like I'm handing off a football play.
0: Not your responsibility. So it's a little bit easier. But thank God they're there to give them some, you know what I mean, the discipline they need.
3: C-Note says, that's me, AJ, about to be 50 next year. I just had a kid. He's 10 months old. My wife is 34.
0: You're in it, brother.
1: Boy.
0: You're going to be 65, bro, teaching him to drive.
1: Yeah.
2: Think about that.
0: 65.
1: Ooh, you're going to be almost, how to drive stick.
2: You're going
1: to
2: be almost 70 at his high school graduation.
0: Picking up on those younger teachers.
1: Hey, man, the advantage, you have
2: old
1: good
2: balls and loose skin.
1: No, you have good parking at the graduation.
0: Yeah, you get to park close. There are some benefits.
1: Have you been to a graduation?
0: You'll already be retired, so you could be like the class dad, because you're going to be retired by then.
1: There's 10,000 people there. You just park right in front. It's an advantage. You got your rascal. You got your van.
2: Dude.
0: You got a child. You got a kid's seat, like a car seat on the back of your rascal.
1: See? There are advantages.
0: Just strap that onto the back of my scooter.
3: I guess especially now, because you know, and I'm younger than you guys even, but I'm at 46 years old, I imagine like waking up in the morning, my body's aching, and I gotta go take care of a baby. Like,
1: yeah,
0: yes,
3: dude, it'd just kill me.
1: That's how. What do you think? I want to leave.
0: That was
1: going
0: to be my life.
3: Oh my god!
0: The next 5 years.
1: Dude, when it's time to leave this building and I got to go home to that, I'm like, man,
0: you're a better man.
1: Well, I have to, because she's got to go to work.
0: And thank God that you are in a position to do that.
1: Yes,
0: but dude,
3: I mean, what would she do if you had to work from here? If you had to work in the studio here,
1: She would have to find another job that started later in the day till I got home.
3: Yeah,
1: like at 3. So she would, like when my kids were little, I worked here at the station all day.
3: Right.
1: And I got home. Then my wife worked overnight.
3: Okay.
1: At Exxon. She was a manager there for a long time. And then she'd come home at 5, 6 in the morning.
0: So you did the tag teaming.
1: Yeah. We made it work. We didn't have anybody watching our kids. We didn't pay for daycare.
3: Sounds like lots of opportunity for cheating, though.
1: Oh, there was probably a lot.
3: No ring cams.
1: Yeah. Oh. No.
0: No, but you had this anchor sitting at home. No. You didn't have a lot of free time.
1: But this is when the iPhone 3 came out.
3: Ah.
1: And when I taught her, hey, I know the location of this phone.
3: All times.
1: I'll never forget the look on her face. Like, what do you mean?
3: Uh-huh.
1: Uh-huh. And ever since then, I don't know.
3: Mm-hmm.
1: See? Mm-hmm. See?
3: Yeah. You should play a prank on your daughter.
1: And I can't come home today.
3: Record it and just say, "Hey, my boss talked to me today. I have to work at the studio from now on. I'm not going to be able to work from home anymore.
1: Yeah,
3: after the show, and just see what she says, see what her reaction is.
0: See, what you fail to also include in this little is the dynamic between father and daughter.
1: Right.
3: Yeah. Vic's daughter is a scumbag who's she's draining him. She's like a vampire.
1: Yeah.
3: She's a vampire. Vic's going to, like, Vic.
1: Until you have a daughter of your own, I do not know anything.
0: That's what I'm saying.
3: I know.
0: I've seen it happen.
3: And I asked Vic, like, why don't you just kick her ass out?
1: Vic's
0: my daughter. She doesn't kick me out.
3: It's my daughter. I can't do it.
0: She could throw me out before I got to kick her out.
1: Actually, I did kick her out one time, and she came back like 3 weeks later.
3: Meanwhile, I'll hit my boys with brooms. I don't. All right, 210-656-3776. 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
2: The Buyer's Barricade guest line, where we bring in the voice of the Texas A&M Aggies. Andrew Monaco joins us on the program. Good morning, Mr. Monaco. How are you, sir?
16: Good morning, AJ. How are you?
2: No complaints around here. We're just talking about bad coworkers. What's the worst coworker you can remember having?
16: It was a she. It just incompetent, okay. and just kept sticking around. And it was like, at what point is she going to get fired? And it was not good at all.
0: You know how bad you'd have to be to get Andrew Monaco upset with you? Do you have any idea how
2: Andrew Monaco
0: incompetent?
2: He doesn't even get mad at Marcel Reed.
0: He's saying how the incompetent.

0: confidence level that you would have to reach for Andrew Monaco to say, you got to go.
1: I know. If you're pissing off the nice guy,
2: it's bad news. I was his coworker. It's not like I was the boss or anything. It was just the coworker.
1: Oh, yeah. Still.
0: Still, to make you mad, I wouldn't want to be that incompetent fool.
1: All right. things look like, at least at your job this week, everybody should be at least in a better mood after Saturday. The Citadel is not good, and we'll get to them here shortly, but let's perform an autopsy on the Mizzou game. 27-6, the Marcel Reed struggles continue, and it seems like, you know, like Groundhog Day on the losses for A&M. The performance from quarterback is just not up to a level that they're going to need, and it's not all the quarterback, obviously. It's from the offense, I should say. But this was a week where it felt like, and obviously the news about Billy Cesspool and all that came out, it felt like the pressure has started to build on Coach Elko. Did this game and everything that came after, does it feel different than the prior losses? Does it feel like it's starting to pile up and get a little unmanageable?
2: I would replace the word pressure with frustration. It's okay. Not pressure. Look, I want you guys to all understand this. It doesn't matter. The only person who matters is Trev Alberts. It's the only one. The AD. He's not going anywhere. Guys, they're in alignment.
0: Andrew, I don't think there's a lot of us, and I'm speaking from the alumni side.
2: No.
0: I don't think there's a lot of move to fire Elko. I think there's some peripheral, but you got the crazies on the edge.
2: Robin, that's the cesspool part of it.
0: Right. And I think that was clearly explained the day after.
2: Year, what's that?
0: I think Elko and everybody involved, I think we all understand where that came from. And the apology was taken as, we get it, because that's not what you've done before. And there is a crazy loop at every school that wants a coach fired at the worst possible time. But I think I speak from the most alumni. We're not so mad that it's time to change the sheets. You know what I mean? But we do need to clean the room.
2: Yeah.
0: And I think that as an alumni, we want to see a step in that direction. And I'm telling you, I don't feel like I'm seeing the step.
2: No, and here's the hard part. This is what he said on Monday, and we talked about it last night on the Aggie Football Hour. Why is it not translated? This question has to be answered. Why is it not being translated from the practice field to Saturdays? Why? Because it's not like it's a fire drill out there Monday through Friday, because that would be a different problem. Then you would have to make a change. For some reason, that is not translating. They have been good weeks of practice, but it's not translating to the Saturday. Why is this team not a good come from behind team? They have to play ahead. Why has it been inconsistently consistent? Like, they did, we all understand who Arkansas is. But none of the positive translated to last week against Missouri. Although I take that back. I thought the defense did. I thought the defense played well. I thought the special teams played well. I thought that was the worst offensive week in a long time. And I am trying to figure out why. AJ, to your point, is it receivers who can't get open? Okay, the question is why. Is it an offensive line that's going to get out-physicaled? Okay, the question is why. It's not as if they've sat still. Again, we always focus on the quarterback, right? But we saw KJ Edwards get the first carry this past week. Mm. We've seen Lamont Rogers move to right tackle to move Wilkin Formby. We saw Brandon Davis Swain start a defensive tackle. The week before, it was Landon Rink. We've seen Damian Sanford come back. We've seen Taufik Byard come back. Like, it's not like it. Again, they're not just standing still and say, "Let's throw the same thing."
0: But why
2: out
0: not
2: there?
0: The
2: and
0: obvious?
2: It's not like there's not the competition.
0: But what everybody knows what we're dancing around.
2: Brady Hart's not ready.
1: Well, let me ask you this, Andrew: at what point? And if you say Brady Hart's not ready, at what point do you get him out there? And because maybe Brady Hart is going to have to be the answer next season. Like, do you start getting him some live bullets? Right. Like, because obviously possibly, it doesn't feel possibly. Like Marcel should, Reed's the future of this ready. Program.
2: Let me take this back. I don't want to say not ready. He's not the number one. If he were the number one, Brady Hart would be under center.
0: No, I don't think we're quibbling with
2: that.
0: But what we see is, you know, we saw the debacle against Missouri, but we know that if there's ever going to be an opportunity to play a freshman quarterback is when you go into a home game favored by 45 points. That
2: now,
0: this
2: Rob,
0: is the
2: Rob,
0: time.
2: Once you make that move, then he don't go back.
0: Oh no, that's
2: this
0: not necessarily true.
2: Last week
0: we've seen other quarterbacks
2: come
0: and go.
2: There, and you're going to say it's just the Citadel. You're going to set up everything else to say, well, why doesn't he go against Alabama? And then why doesn't he go against Tennessee? And then why
0: maybe
2: doesn't he go against South Carolina? Is he going to play? Oh yes, he's going to play. But let me take this back. He better play.
0: Okay,
2: this,
0: so
2: this
0: you're of the mind.
2: This has to be a game where you play well the first half, and then you let your backups.
0: Because I'm hearing from practice that he's not getting a lot of reps. That this is Marcel taking 80% of the reps. So that the veterinary underground is telling me that if he does get time, he's not getting a lot of reps at least over the last 2 days.
2: Twos don't get those kind of reps.
0: Well,
2: not that the competition still isn't there, but the twos aren't getting the. But Brady Hart runs when they run. It's and this past week during one of them, it was they rotated all the quarterbacks with the ones on a couple of those drills, and you know that what that's about is that's about a combination of cadence.
0: Mm-hmm.
2: So if the ones have to come in, or the twos, or the threes, that line knows the cadence, and the same way. The hardest one is the number three, because unless he goes and scouts a little bit, but that's the hard one. But you do that over the course. But you're hoping that the twos are able to come in with that line, but there'll always be some of those ones who may stay in on that line. There's also the part of this, look, he has to be ready as well, because he's one play away. As everybody is, as Tyler Thomas has to be in the offensive line, and as Tank King has to be, and Chance Collins has to be in their positions. They're always one play away from having to do that. It's not back. We're not going back to the Kellen Mond, Nick Starkle days, though, of battling for who is number one. That's part of the translation, though, from and that's where, you know, Mike and I talked yesterday about that. Like that's the puzzling thing. His frustration is it's the lack of success from the amount of work that he is seeing from this team. That's the frustrating part as a coach. Just to do something different because it's different is not a strategy in football. It's just not. You can see it in other positions. Quarterback, again, it's happening during the week. Why is it not happening? Is Isaiah Hort not getting open? Is it the young receivers? Are they being jammed at the line of scrimmage? That's got to be figured out. The offensive line has to be figured out. You've got to run the ball. You've got to help your quarterback. Then it comes to Marcel. You can't miss those throws. You can't. You're not allowed.
0: He's been allowed, and that's what eats us up.
1: Andrew, is there a point, and I guess this is a way I can put it where it's not all on Marcel, because I think this applies to the offensive line, too. The offensive line is a bunch of transfers, SEC transfers, that, quite frankly, do not appear to be meeting the expectations, but there are a bunch of highly touted recruits waiting their turn. Does there come a point in this season where 2027 has to be considered the priority and not 2026? Because, I mean, at 3-3, and you haven't even gotten into the real meat of your SEC schedule, like, it's at some point you're going to have to say, okay, we got to start looking to the future, because this season is kind of a wash. Is there a time where Mike Elko will say, we got to start playing for next season because this season's done?
2: That actually occurs over the course of a season when you're winning as well. And I look back, if you want to compare to last season, everybody loved the true freshman Marco Jones. There's a reason why he's starting in year two, because he got those snaps and he got more snaps as we went along. You don't just put anybody out there and hope that he can make the play. He's going to earn that snap because of what he's done. Case in point, the Brandon Swains and the Landon Rinks, and then you're mm-hmm. seeing a true freshman in Bryce Perry Wright, number 16, on the edge. They don't put him out and go, man, I hope they don't run that way. No. You earn that. And then the more you do that, the more snaps that you earn. You don't strip it down and say, well, this is just for 27. Now, if you know, because this is what is in college football now, if someone doesn't want to be there and goes in the portal, guess what? Your snaps are gone. You're not putting tape down for us for somebody else. You know what I mean?
1: Right.
2: And that's not what's happening. But you're seeing a little bit of that. The Tamarian Watkins, who comes in and plays a little bit of linebacker, will he start getting more snaps? The Chance Collins at safety, for him to play, whether it's with Taufik, it's the twos, or does he play alongside a Dalton Brooks? Or does he play alongside a Marcus Ratcliffe? That is also, that's not just for today, but yes, that is for the future.
1: You know,
2: strip it down and all that, that's hard because you've had guys, you know, there are guys who want to go to the NFL, and yes, that's part of it, but that's not why you play. You're playing for, you know, you're playing for the wins and losses. There is part of that, but that's already happening. To strip it down and do that would be a really, really bad message to everybody else saying, hey, when the going gets tough, we're turning away from you who you've trusted us to play here. We've trusted you. Now all of a sudden we're forgetting about right now and going to the future. I don't know who you get, you know, when you recruit or the transfer portal or things like that. It's a different message. But you will see, again, that's the competition. If they've earned that rep, if they've earned that time, if they've earned that spot, yeah, you're going to see them out there.
0: Well, to me, it feels like the coach is not concerned about, you know, if you're not performing, you get benched. Formby, how much is he getting paid? And he's getting replaced at every position. But at quarterback and at any team, I don't care what team or where you are. If you're winning and the best guys aren't playing, it's okay. We're still winning. But the moment you start losing and you know as a team that the best guys are not out on the field, that there's other things in the way, whether it be money or whatever it might be, that's when things truly go south. And I don't think we're there yet. You mentioned, I just don't get the reticence to go, even though it ain't better and different, that the quarterback is not going to change. It almost feels like it's an ego thing, honestly.
2: But you're making it sound like that's the obvious. I'm not taking a Brady Hart's going to be a good quarterback. Helaman Kasuga is going to be a good quarterback. Like I get that. The change just doesn't naturally make better. And then what happens if it doesn't work? Where do you go?
1: Well, at least you've got to find something different.
0: Yeah, you've exhausted one alternative. You know, okay, we know we can't
2: as
0: go there.
2: As opposed to letting the guy who's been here two years as a starter figure it out.
0: Because I also know the allegiance I owe to my guys. You're right. And I know that you get to a quarterback out there, and I got 10 other guys on this offense that if it goes south, I'm ruining them too. But I'm trying to figure out, as I'm learning my coach and he's learning us, where is that line? At what point do you go, I don't care what it is, I got to change, and we haven't found it yet, and I want to, as a fan, know, okay, if this happens, why will be next? And when will that happen? And I know you don't have that answer,
1: right?
0: Because we have to get there, but I don't know where that is.
2: Because what Marcel has done, and again, I know people don't want to hear that. They just want to see the completions. I totally get that. But you can't discount what he has done this entire year on that field with those teammates who want the success for him but aren't giving it to him. Like, there is that. It's not like they're okay with being 3-3. It's what the disappointment comes from. They have not played to anywhere near the expectations of coming off last year. That's the utter disappointment of all this, is you think you're trending and you're ascending, and this looks like a team that was nowhere near that, and it was players who were coming back here. Or if you're bringing – why did you bring these players in from the portal, or why from high school, and they want to be a part of this, and you're not seeing anything near that level? When they're good, they're very good. When they're bad – this team is terrible right now, Andrew speaking, when they fall behind. That's been the most earth-shaking for me, is there hasn't been a response from a team last year that even in wins responded. And it's hard. I am a true believer in this phrase that comparison is the thief of joy. But you have to compare to last year, because that was the high point, and that's what you wanted to get back to, and you're not near it. And any of their wins, it's not like they didn't fall behind. Mike said this last night. They fell behind at Notre Dame. They fell behind big against South Carolina. But the response was different, and that, I think, is what's, you know, trying to find with that. And again, there's a lot of trust in Marcel. Look, they trust Brady Hart also. And you will, again, if I'm not calling a lot of names on Saturday, ooh, that's a really bad Saturday.
0: Truth.
2: You want to get as many
0: Truth.
2: Names as you can here. And I'm serious about it. It's one of those. Rob, you know, and I lived it. Don't win sloppy, but don't lose either.
0: Yeah.
2: That would be even sloppier. You know what I mean?
0: On a grander scheme.
2: And then I know. Yeah.
0: Knowing what's going on, what's it like inside the building? Is it buckled down, nose to the grindstone, we got work to do? Or is there this attitude is we're going to get through this. You know, I've got the support of my AD. I'm going to be with this. All right. Let's just go play this football game. And as you said, call a bunch of names. Everybody gets and goes out and plays. And all that we need is to taste a little bit of victory. Or is it like, you know, the goal isn't just Saturday. It's next Saturday, the following Saturday. We're just now getting into the thick of this season.
2: Yeah, it's not like you quit and say, but it's not the way the season's going. So we throw up our hands and say, no, it's back to work. And that's the thing. It's along the lines. I also don't like to use the word professional in college, despite having worked in it, but that is the feeling that
0: Good.
2: I have. Now, I know where you're going. I know where you're going because now we can use that word a little bit more. You know what I mean? And Rob, let's be honest, that also changes expectations in the college world. And I'm not sure that everything that has happened, and this is a discussion for another day, but when you start adding NIL money, that changes expectations. And I don't know if the 18 to 21 know how to handle that as well. They're great with the praise. It's tough with the criticism.
0: Right.
2: This goes back to the to what we talked about. But no, it's let's get back to work and let's do this together. I may have said this before. If I'm repeating myself, I apologize. It's not like competition stops at the end of camp. The competition continues with those names that I brought up. You move Formby to guard and you put in Lamont Rogers. You saw the different running back. AJ gets it last week. It might be Jamarion Morrow. I don't know. You saw Morrow a kick return, but that's because of injuries. I think that was the other thing. The flustery thing is you see Terry Bussey go down. I'm not saying that's the season, but that's the reality for all these guys. This is why you work so hard to play, because you are, all you guys are one play away. You have to be ready. They didn't look like they were ready for that. You know what I mean? Like, okay, who's going to go back there? And then you had no Ashton Bethel Roman and you're going to the third. You still have to have that answer. Coaches and players, you can't drop the ball. You can't call a fair catch and drop the ball on the 1 yard line and then run it. Sorry, you can't do that. That's not your role. That happened earlier.
0: Mm-hmm.
2: The things that are adding up. The defense actually was decent last Saturday. They gave the offense a chance.
0: That's
2: true. The special teams were good. Three phases in the game and only two of them. The defense gets ripped later, right? I totally get that.
0: Well, there's other discussions where you need that.
2: The old days of the spread offense. Yeah, the offense wasn't on the field enough, but there's no finger pointing to answer your question.
0: It's like, I just want to know what it's inside the building. Are we just going to work? Are the players feeling it? The pressure from everybody.
1: Let me play devil's advocate here for a minute. Is there a world, Andrew, where we still don't really know what this A&M team is? Because their three wins, they haven't really beat a team that's shown a pulse. But they haven't lost to a team that's bad either. Like, if right now it looks like their worst loss is LSU, and LSU is a team that's got as much talent as anyone in the country. Kentucky might be really, really good. Missouri might be really, really good. Is there a world where maybe we're coming down too hard on A&M for losing to teams that quite frankly, these aren't bad losses yet? Or is the expectation in the SEC that at some point you've got to be on the level of these teams, even if they are really good?
2: The reason why it's disappointing is how did you lose? You got out physical in those. Mm-hmm. I don't think that should ever happen to this team with its identity. They got out physical in the third quarter when it mattered and had no response against Kentucky. They generated no pressure against LSU, who, yes, good. Yes, it's a Saturday night. You just won on Saturday night last year. You're coming back. You know what it takes. I didn't think they won the line of scrimmage against Missouri. I just don't think that should happen. That's me. That's my disappointment. Are they good? Yes. I understand that. You're playing Kentucky in week three. Kentucky looked like the team that played under Will Stein a lot longer and had an identity. I also don't like that to me, the glaring thing is the missed opportunities. You can't get the ball at the 14 and come up with zero. You can't have a bad punt at the 40 and come up with three. and you're still up 3-0. You can't block a field goal at the end of the first half and come out flat in the third quarter. And that's just Missouri. You had your opportunities against Kentucky, totally understand it, and then you got out physical in the third quarter. Against LSU, I didn't think you played very well. It was still competitive, but you've got Sam Leavitt out there on one leg, and you still can't generate a rush. You're still giving up the explosive plays. See, the explosive plays were down. Now, Caden Lee is a great wide receiver, right? Beats Jordan Shaw at the line and scores a touchdown. Okay, would you rather have that be 20 yards and somewhere else and live to play another day? It's going to happen. Jamal Roberts later, the explosive play. Those were really the only two. That's been a problem. Then that one comes late. That's been a problem, but you had fewer than them. And still, that's 14 points. You should score more than six. I think, it's the SEC. I get that. You have to do. So to me, like, AJ, I agree with you. Like, they are good teams. You thought you were going to be one of those good teams. You're not right now.
1: You've got
2: to
1: compete with them.
2: That's the frustrating part is how you're losing.
0: Now, we've talked ad nauseum about all the players, all the guys, and we haven't really talked about the coaches and the inexperience that seems evident, especially from Holman. It just, that's a discussion for after the season, obviously. Has there been any internal move to kind of adjust the way the play calling is put together, the strategic part of what the OC does? Because when you talk about when you get the ball in the 14 and you don't score, obviously mistakes are made, but there's some scheme issues too. And we've seen in other situations and other teams where when there's a problem on one side of the ball, a consultant is brought in or somebody else is brought in just to kind of help things along. Has there been any movement at all, at least on the coaching side, is there a change in the way things are being done?
2: This is how I get myself in trouble right here, right? Anybody have Bobby Petrino's number?
0: Well, no, I'm not saying it should be done. But are there internal strategies? Because once that consultant comes, everything goes south. We all know that. That's an admittance of failure.
2: To make no excuse, but when that consultant's really going to run a lot of the stuff that you're still running, right? You still do that. So, but you look at some of that because you're not going to change terminology midstream. You're not going to, you know, bring in something all of a sudden run the wing T in the middle of the season. If Marcel is better at a rollout than you, then he has to roll out, but then everybody else has to determine, you know what? You can't go downfield. You can't line up and have a tight end covered up and then become a receiver because that's a penalty. I thought one of the plays looking back, and again, this becomes a problem, is that that penalty down by the goal line changed it from a second or third and short into a longer play. The play has to change when it took some of the momentum away. Again, it's a deflected pass. I get it. That's the interception, but still, you came up with nothing. Mike admitted earlier this week that he's no longer calling defense. He gave that to Lyle Hemphill. That's Lyle's the one who's in the box, and he's calling that. And Mike becomes more of the CEO. I do not know if things are running through him when it comes to the plays for Holman, but the key is to get Marcel in this offense more comfortable. But again, that's the physicality. That is the stop playing from behind when now you are one dimensional and you have to throw, or do you come out now in more tempo? Is that the most comfortable that Marcel is in is going tempo? You saw a little bit of that tempo against Missouri. But a lot of times, fair, unfair, it comes when you're playing from behind and it's not the same. Can you do it for 60 minutes? Can you do it when you're ahead? Can you do it when the game's on the line? Or are you just doing it when the other team might be in a prevent and that's when it looks good? You know what I mean? Those are the numbers. That's the key. To me, it's the mindset. Mike's biggest problem, and he said it during this week at practice, is this, to use the baseball analogy, this team is 0 for its last 30. And then when you go 5 for 26, then you're climbing yourself out of the hole and you're getting something. You're not going to go 4 for 4 the next week, you know, 4 for 4 every day for the next week. The problem becomes that they seem to be result-oriented. So if the result's good, they're happy. When the result's bad, they're back to square one, as he says. There's got to be something in the middle. You got to let it go. And that is the part of me. I don't know if that's the maturity part of it. I don't know if it's not handling it. Is that on the captains? Is that on the leadership? Because there was a period of practice where things weren't going well, and it was a great discussion between the quarterback and a wide receiver saying, "Dog, this is on us." this is on us to get the rest of the team not to be down. Like, you feel that energy, you're allowed to say something. It's not Marcel saying that. He's saying that to his wide receiver. You're allowed to say something right there. You've earned that. You've earned that position. Those are the things that you're trying to overcome. And at times it looks like, oh my gosh, this team is world beaters out there. And that's got to translate somehow to a Saturday.
1: Well, when you say results oriented, like, they could go out and dominate the Citadel and not be playing any better. They could go out the next weekend and get drilled by Alabama and be playing way better. But just because Alabama's better than them, it doesn't look like that. So the results-oriented thing that you're mentioning is you're right. It's not always the best way to judge it. Let me ask one more thing before we let you go, Andrew. I asked you last week what the goal, the adjusted goal had been, and you were like, I still think they're looking to try to be 10-2. I know 9-3 is the simple answer, but at this point it feels like bowl eligibility is becoming a concern here. What's the new goal now for this team? Like, what would it take for this team to feel like this year wasn't a total disaster?
2: I really think if you divide it in halves, I think that you have to have the consistency. I don't know if there's a number on that. Like, I think it's almost an eye test thing. Like, yeah, they're, and again, are we reduced to just, are they going to be competitive? Like, that's, do you do
0: if we're reduced
2: like
0: to that,
2: that
0: it's like, an abject failure.
1: Yeah, did you almost beat Alabama? Did you almost beat Tennessee?
2: Now.
0: Well, I mean, the good news is this is a 3-3 team, and the only answer to how do you take the rest of the schedule is our only goal is to be 4-3. Talk to me after that.
1: Yeah.
0: And then my only goal is to be 5-3. I mean, you can't we knew that the season was only going to be the real season started after the Citadel.
1: After the Citadel
0: when we looked at the season, we thought this is prep work, and then the SEC work begins after
1: the
0: Citadel.
1: But I think a lot of people thought they'd be 5-1
0: right.
1: going into
0: so
1: this game.
0: So I think the readjustment, but I'll tell you something, Andrew, that we have buried the lead on this story. The fact that Elko has given up calling the defense tells me a lot. And I know it's something that we didn't get a chance to get into, and I know this happened yesterday. That is a deep and intrinsic move that I'm telling you I'm excited to hear. Because that's an ego thing. He's a defensive guy, and he's handing it off to Hemphill, who needs to be doing this. And it tells me his offensive, he's focusing on some things that probably had gotten left behind. And I think a lot of us.
2: That was after the LSU week.
0: Dude,
2: he told us after LSU.
0: This is something that matters. And that's what us on the outside, we just want to see, are we doing something different to make a difference? And that's those little things like they make a difference.
2: Yeah, he's no longer the DC, right? He's the head coach. It's what comes with it. You know, in year number 5, what he did at Duke and now here at Texas A&M. Yeah, this isn't like when he says look in the mirror, he's not telling his players.
0: No,
2: he's telling himself. Like that's where it starts. Rob, you remember when we were at the coaches night real simple and you were like, is that really who he is? I'm like, yeah, that's who he is.
0: Yeah.
2: That's what you see from Mike Elko is what you get. And that's why he fits here. That's why he's as frustrated as anyone because he wants to win, not just for his program, but for the university. And it's not happening, and he wants those answers.
1: There you go. That is Andrew Monaco, the voice of the Texas A&M Aggies. Andrew, appreciate the time. I know some of these weeks it's tough to come on here and have Rob yell at you, but I appreciate you taking the time out. And we'll talk to you next week.
2: Thanks so much for having me.
1: Of course. Andrew Monaco has been our guest. He joins us on the Byers Barricade guest lines. 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
4: Good morning. On the south side of downtown, I-10 westbound at Provant, there's an accident in the right lane. It slows you down almost 10 minutes from Roland. Highway 90 west eastbound at Loop 1604, a wreck was cleared. You're still a bit slow from Highway 211. Highway 90 westbound at 36th Street, watch for a stalled vehicle off to the right shoulder. 35 southbound between Thousand Oaks and Randolph, that road work was picked up. Things are unwinding from Topper Wine. I'm Rebecca Parker, KTSA, Time Saver Traffic.
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1: Short one here because we went way over with Andrew Monaco, but I want to get your thoughts, Rob, on, I mean, is he underselling, like, how, the panic meter? Because I felt, and I know
0: he's
1: didn't
0: not
1: ask
0: underselling
1: this,
0: that.
1: But the idea that Mike Elko In the post game presser, brought up Billy Cesspool, tells me there's cracks forming.
0: Oh, but the good news is, I think every party involved realized it's bad enough. We can't create more trouble, yeah. And I think there's a lot of discussions that people are waiting to have after the season. But the little things that Monaco brought up, I think, is what most of us in the alumni base want to hear. If they're not performing, are you replacing them? Are they playing only because it's NIL money and we got to play them for that? We promised them and all that. And we're seeing changes. I asked Monaco last week, are we going to see a change in running back? He said, no, we're not going to see a running back. No, KJ was the first guy to take a handoff last week. So internally, they are trying to find an answer. And I appreciate the fact that he's talking about the frustration. But at the end of the day, there's but one thing that Aggie fan wants to see, and it's a different number under quarterback. Even if it's an abject failure, and you can say we can't go back, yes, you can, because this season's already lost.
1: Yeah.
0: If we were fighting for a bowl, yeah, I might not want to upset the apple cart. Different is better right now.
1: This guy, this Brady Hart, what I know about him is he was committed to Michigan, and A&M flipped him from Michigan. And they're not going to let him get on the field and see what he can do. That's wild to me. Wild.
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4: Good morning. On the south side of downtown, I-10 westbound at Provant, there's an accident in the right lane. It slows you down almost 10 minutes from Roland. Highway 90 west eastbound at Loop 1604, a wreck was cleared. You're still a bit slow from Highway 211. Highway 90 westbound at 36th Street, watch for a stalled vehicle off to the right shoulder. 35 southbound between Thousand Oaks and Randolph, that road work was picked up. Things are unwinding from Topper Wine. I'm Rebecca Parker, KTSA, Time Saver Traffic.
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0: In the Major League Baseball playoffs, things are heating up. The ALCS is knotted at a game apiece between the Rays and the Guardians as the series now shifts to Cleveland for Game 3. First pitch between them set for noon today. The Brewers put the Dodgers on the brink of elimination last night, getting a 6-2 win, taking a 3-0 series lead. Milwaukee goes for the series sweep tonight in L.A. The first pitch set for 7.
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1: Good morning, everybody. AJ and Rob, 94.1 902 here on the program. You were just talking about how, where did you see that? Did the McAfee story?
0: It was a social media post yesterday about there was rumors that Troy Aikman and Joe Buck kind of had an argument before the Monday Night Football game. Something happened, and Aikman currently is without a new contract. It expires at the end of this year. Joe Buck just signed a brand new extension that's going to keep him around an over $100 million deal, if I'm not mistaken, or really close to it. And it appears that McAfee might be imminent to take Troy's spot on Monday Night Football.
1: That's crazy to me. And he is getting more and more, he's deeper and deeper into the ESPN culture. He's currently negotiating a contract extension that could reach $60 million a year. He's doing that, his weekday show that ESPN licenses. And he's on all the NFL Network and college football. But there was a discussion on the Athletic the other day about the more he appears, the harder it is to see him as simply a fan mogul. The more he appears on game day, the harder it is to see the show as the ultimate. On the Athletic the other day about the more he appears, the harder it is to see him as simply a

0: guys on this 60 million, you're going to make the money, but you're going to fill the job of like eight different dudes, man. You're working, you're going to do college, you're going to do pro, you're going to do wrestling, you're going to do this, you're going to do your show, you're going to do all that. And at some point, I'm tired of seeing McAfee's face.
1: Now, one thing I'll say, I mean, he's paid off a lot of prizes. He's paid off a lot of charity stuff, which is great things. But the problem is when you build around such a dominant character, everything starts to, it starts to become his show. And let's face it, this is a guy who's got like this unpredictability to him, this sort of frat boy energy. Then eventually your show starts, that's the target audience.
0: Yes.
1: It's not the guys who are there to hear Rhys Davis and Nick Saban talk football. It's the guys who are there to, is Pat McAfee going to take his shirt off and jump through a table?
0: And is he going to blow $1 million this week?
1: You're right. So, is that what you want your show to be? It's a, it's an interesting.
0: It's fun, but it's not sustainable.
1: Yeah.
0: And it's the age old question. I just know that there is a contingent of people out there that love Troy Aikman.
1: You
0: know what I mean?
1: Well, I agree.
0: And that his replacement with a guy like McAfee would be enough for them to never come back.
1: There is there is a world where this become, if that were to happen, if that were to become the Monday Night Football team, where it becomes like it was with what's the guy's name? Dennis Miller, where it's fun for a minute,
0: and then you go,
1: and people will talk about it for a minute, but then they're like, this isn't working.
0: There's no substance here.
1: Because at the end of the day, like, it's one thing to have college football pregame stuff. The target audience for Monday Night Football is not McAfee's people.
0: No, it's guys that love football and got a little bit of money and a little scratch and want some insight.
1: Yeah.
0: And McAfee is a lot of things, but he's not insight.
1: I don't know. And it sucks because, like, some of the best stuff I've seen, and I don't watch College Game Day every week, but when I do, often there's like a good dynamic between, it's surprisingly good dynamic between McAfee and Saban. And maybe there would be a good dynamic between McAfee and Joe Buck, but like, I don't want Monday Night Football to be the Pat McAfee show. I want it to be Monday Night Football.
0: I don't know if he has a regulator.
1: That's what I'm saying. It's hard to imagine if he's on that broadcast that it would just be Monday Night Football. I don't think that would work. So there's some personalities that are too.
0: Well, it wasn't that long ago they were talking about Smith doing Monday Night Football. Yeah. I mean, everybody gets that. You're so big now, and we're paying you so much. Let's see if we can put them there. I'm not saying this is imminent, but I do think if they do a little bit of test marketing, the first thing would be we're oversaturating the market. I have to be able to turn on the TV and turn to this channel at some point and not see McAfee's face. I need to see something else, some kind of variety. And if I'm watching him Friday, Saturday, Sunday, Monday, I mean, that's too much. I don't need him every day. You're oversaturating. The other part of this is the football market is such that Aikman might be ready to go. There might be some money waiting on him for one of the new Netflix or Amazons that, I'll just go ahead and get out of here and go work less and get paid more.
1: The other thing about McAfee is it takes himself very seriously.
0: I think he understands his brand.
1: He does not want his coworkers to crack jokes on him. It was when Johnny Knoxville made a joke about him once, like he was talking about if Missouri beat Tennessee, then he'd listen to because Pat McAfee's got some crappy country album out. And he was like, I'll listen to it on repeat for the rest of the year if that happens. And it just cracking jokes on him. But you never hear the other guy's joke on McAfee.
0: I hadn't thought about it, but there's a certain.
1: In the
0: McAfee-ness to it, yeah.
1: The charm of Charles Barkley and Shaq is that they're okay getting busted on by their by their peers. McAfee doesn't let that happen. Like, it just doesn't. Everybody, nobody, they're not making fun. I mean, if you made a country album that was garbage, I would make fun of you every day about it.
0: I didn't know that he had made a country album. I'm going to have to listen to it now.
1: Why don't you know? Why aren't they talking about it all the time? Why aren't they? Why isn't Kirk Herbstreit playing that music? You know why? Because McAfee doesn't want that. He doesn't want to be made the butt of jokes. I don't know, man. It's a tough situation. Because ESPN, like, you've got a guy who's making you a bunch of money, who's drawing a new audience, And I rarely think it's a mistake

0: to play to the younger portion of your audience. Very rarely do I think that's a mistake, because, like, for us, our demographic is 25 to 54 year old men. So if we do a show for 48 to 54 year old men, in 5 years, we've lost all those 25 year olds. If you're not catering to the younger end of your audience, then you have a shelf life yourself. But at the same time, you can't run off by playing to the college frat boy, you can't run off the rest of your brand, which, by the way, ESPN already has an imaging problem, because they've got to spend, 20 minutes out of every sports center on pro wrestling. Like, your brand is not nearly what it was 10 years ago, and you're not doing anything to repair it if you're doing things like putting Pat McAfee in the Monday Night Football booth.
1: I think they're so concerned about fragmentation, they're just trying to keep a consistent presence in a couple of things, and McAfee seems to touch those things.
0: Yeah.
1: And you're all in on one thing, and again, very entertaining now. We'll just see how things go, but the fact that there's a world out there that's possible that Troy Aikman would leave Monday Night Football, he is as close as an institution is right now in the broadcast world as Aikman and Buck on Monday Night Football. I don't know of any other combination that's left that has lasted this long. And the fact that this very easily could come to an end is just another signal, good or bad, that this fragmenting sports world is sending guys to places we never thought they'd be.
0: Yep. All right, 210-656-3776. 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
3: We are inching along on the northeast side with road work taking you down to one lane, 35 northbound between Shirt Parkway and FM 3009. That's going to be Roy Richards Road, and you've got well over an hour delay. 35 southbound at Ben Zingelman. We have a disabled vehicle in the right lane. Move it to the left and give yourself a couple extra minutes. I'm Julie D. Hardy, KTSA, Time Saver Traffic.
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0: See some different opinions on the Brigade Bar. A lot of people say Claymore, at some point ESPN is going to suffer from McAfee overexposure. They need to limit his usage. It's only tolerable for so long. True. And C-Note says facts. He's already wearing thin. But then there's Colby, and I would guess that Colby's probably
1: all in
0: on the younger side of things. Says McAfee's the only commentator I want to hear from on ESPN. Stephen A., Desmond Howard, any of the women, Wilbon, they're all non-interesting.
1: And he has a point. That's why McAfee has been so successful, but there's a very fine line.
0: And here's what's funny about it for me. Like, Monday Night Football, I don't think Troy's, like, particularly great at being a color analyst, but here's what Troy does do. He's not bad at it. And on Monday Night Football and on Sunday Night Football, like, when you're doing the biggest games of the week, I just want someone who's not going to screw it up. Which is that's why Collinsworth gets so much grief, because, like, Collinsworth has been in Sunday Night Football, which is usually the game of the week for a long time. And luckily for him, he's working with the best play-by-play guy in the world.
1: Yeah.
0: But when Collinsworth, like, the reason why people get tired of it is because Collinsworth is... He occasionally is bad at his job. Aikman's never bad at his job. He's just he's kind of a neutral to me.
1: Well, the thing is, to sit in that chair, to be, it's the apex. And the one thing you have to have is trust. I trust what they say.
0: Yeah.
1: I absolutely, when Aikman says it, I believe he believes it, number one, and has probably taken the time to verify what he's saying is correct. And I take what he has because of his position there. I don't want in that job anybody that's anything other than honest and trustworthy. I don't need controversial. I don't need anything other. You sit at the Sunday Night Football in America. Your job is just to be a pass-through.
0: But what about when he had the cocaine eyes and he was, like, all sweaty and, like, did you trust him that day?
1: Well, I mean, just another athlete's day.
0: Let's talk to Cameron. You're on the AJ and Rob Show. Good morning, Cameron.
18: Hey, AJ and Rob. I just want to talk about Monday Night Football host about Did y'all forget about Tony Kornheiser getting on Monday Night Football?
1: Oh, yeah. There have been some abject failures over the years, for sure. Rush Limbaugh, they just had a blatant racist just come sit down and do some football with him. So, yeah, I mean, I appreciate the swing. I mean, this is the preeminent sporting event in our country. Sunday Night Football, apart from playoff football and any other bowl game football, is the sporting event. So you don't want anybody to get in the way of it. You want somebody to go along with the ride. And Aikman has been really good at that. I mean, on Monday night football, not Sunday night. But Collins remember Tirico, when he got the gig, everybody said, he's boring. Remember
0: he is. That's what you want. That's what you want.
1: The NFL Network said, we don't want him to do those games. And he had to sit out a year after NBC hired him.
0: That's what you want, is somebody who's boring.
1: So just be the pass-through. And Aikman is great at that. McAfee is not.
18: Well, I don't want to rub it in AJ's face, but we can all go back to YouTube or whatever. Maybe Vic can find a clip of 2007 when Tony Romo threw five picks in Buffalo on Monday Night Football, and Tony Kornheiser was commentating. And you can't even watch the highlights because Kornheiser is so awful.
0: Yeah, I mean, they've made some mistakes in the past. The difference was Tony Kornheiser wasn't the biggest brand in sports. No. And right now, Pat McAfee is, which is wild to think about. But, I mean, it's a risky proposition for sure. I appreciate the call.
1: Yeah, man. It's amazing how Monday Night Football is still one of those cornerstones of our sporting world, even to this day. Even though Monday Night Football doesn't have the cred that Sunday night does, even Sunday 3 o'clock games sometimes have more cred to it. But Monday Night Football is still kind of the bell cow.
0: Yeah.
1: You know, we still look at it like that's ours, even though it's not as important as it used to be.
0: Rissy says, you can't tell me Troy Aikman doesn't pop an edible at the beginning of the game. By the half, his eyes are bloodshot and he's zooted.
1: Well, you know, he's dealing with arthritis.
0: Yeah.
1: He's an old dude. He's 60 years old now, man. Have you seen the percentages of people our age that are smoking now?
0: Cut him some slack.
1: He's just part of the rest of the pub.
0: Cut him some slack. Who's on line one, Vic?
19: George.
0: George, you're on the program. Good morning.
20: Hey, guys. So, yep. I'm 27. I'm like the younger age. I wouldn't mind seeing Pat McAfee on the Monday Night Football.
1: You almost said Raw. Monday Night Raw, yeah.
20: What I would love to see in the world is Troy Aikman and Tony Romo doing a broadcast together. That would be...
1: Hey, man, that's not out of the question. You know, as football's fragmenting and there's going to be broadcasts on Netflix and Amazon, and I think there'll be some more channels over the years pick up some games, that there's the possibility of that happening in the future. And if I was somebody who was putting together something, I'd call them both. I think that'd be... Keep in mind, the Dallas Cowboys star casts a long shadow across this country.
0: You have to have an open bar, though. That's the problem.
1: Yeah.
0: You pay for that. Because those two dudes.
1: Ocho beer. Oh,
0: yeah, they're going to be going at it. Yeah. I appreciate the call, George. All right. 210-656-3776. And Ayatollah says, I remember how terrible Dennis Miller was on Monday Night Football. What's funny is, this is the thing.
19: I remember that.
0: There were some people who were into it.
1: Hey, you know, there's a great special out. They talk about the Dennis Miller years. I forget, it's a story of Monday Night Football. And it was a success. It was viewed as a success for 2 years. And then what happened was Dennis Miller went to training camp and tried to learn football. So they start the season. He sit with Dan Fouts and he starts to break down a play. And Dan's like, dude, that's my job. You're the comedian.
0: Yeah.
1: And that was the beginning of the end for Dennis Miller when he started to think, well, now I'm a football analyst and not a fan.
0: But
1: and it changed the dynamic.
0: You're right. But now, I mean, you've got a guy, McAfee does know football.
1: Oh, he's a punter. No, it's different. You know? It's a different thing. But when Miller lost when he became a football guy instead of just a fan, he lost credibility because he was up there because he was making jokes and, you know, all the comparisons and the alliteration, but you don't need to break down a play. That's why Dan Fouts is sitting next to you. And the moment he broke down a play, everybody lost. Well, you're losing why you were here. And that's a worry with McAfee though, because he's here to stir the pot. He's here to shake up the hornet's nest. You know, that's what he's here to do that. And the sacredness of the booth on Monday night is one that, you know, if you go wrong, it leaves a mark on the network.
0: Yeah. All right. 210-656-3776. Michael Desrenville or whatever his name, the Lindsey Clancy juror, the holdout juror.
1: Is he making some money on this now? I hope.
0: I mean, they are still going at, like, he's still, like, he's the biggest interview in the world these mm-hmm. days still. He still talks about how there was a lot of evidence in his mind that refused to, he refused to fall in line. He said that it was really big for me from watching the video and listening in the courtroom, the thought process that goes behind to fulfill the commitment of doing that. But the other 11 jurors were just looking, like trying to overlook the evidence to fall into a narrative.
1: Mm-hmm. Wow.
0: Now,
1: well, you come in with a preconceived bias and it's not the one that the jury wants or the lawyers want you to hear.
0: Well, and here's something
1: off base from the get go.
0: Here's something that these lawyers are going to have to look into when they do this retrial. This guy says, I have a daughter myself that's 5 years old. So seeing those three kids, it's emotional. You see the innocence. It's pure joy in them. It's hard to just take that away. He says it basically, like, you got to focus on those children when you're the juror sometimes. And, like, now these lawyers are going to have to try and find a jury with no kids.
1: I just to find a jury, it's going to be just absolutely the juror pool is going to be thousands. And think about it. The juror you're looking for is an absolute idiot.
0: Yeah.
1: I mean, you're looking for someone who does not watch the news at all.
0: Yeah.
1: And there's a really good liar about
0: it. Few and far between.
1: Yeah, man.
0: Good luck. But yeah, there's a lot. And there now the other jurors said they wanted to find her guilty. He wanted to find her guilty despite his own reasonable doubts. Like he denied those claims. He said, I got a lot of evidence to back up my side, but because out of respect for the other jurors and the court system, I'll put that for sleep until, you know, they go through the process.
1: I love the fact that that happened. I think if you're appreciative of the justice system, one dude just was not convinced.
0: Yeah.
1: No matter what you say or do, I'm not convinced. You'd be mad at him, but that's what this whole system is set up for.
0: Well, I remember when I heard it was 11-1, I was like, oh, somebody thought that she would, like, somebody's going to let her get away with this. Turns out it was 11-1 the other way. I was shocked. All right. 210-656-3776. When we come back, we'll see what's going on in the world of Hollywood. It's the AJ and Rob Show on 94.1.
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28: 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Head coach DeMeco Ryans confirmed that he'll make the Texans' debut this Sunday against the Jaguars in London. In the NBA, the San Antonio Spurs had their first preseason win at home against the Phoenix Suns last night with a 123-103 win. Wimby had 19 points in 23 minutes. Castle had 18.
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0: All right, let's head out to Las Vegas. On the Buyer's Barricade guest line is our expert when it comes to betting the NFL, the only two-time Super Contest champion, Mr. Steve Fezzik joins us on the program. Fez, how are you, sir?
29: I am excellent, Las Vegas. The heat of summer has finally left, and it's a great time to be alive.
0: Yeah,
29: it's
0: like 90 degrees. What were you guys, like flooding this week? I heard it was like a hurricane going on out there.
29: You know, every time it rains, oftentimes it's just a downpour for an hour. But we had a hurricane, which was continuous rain, and the old Imperial Palace, it's now called the Link, is the low point of the Las Vegas Strip Valley. So they have a parking garage they built, and that's where the floodplain, where it empties into the stream that goes to Lake Mead. And so that area always floods. They always exaggerate it. Most of Vegas, we had some water. In the
0: Yeah, that's what I saw. Nobody. Was the Link video. It looks like the parking garage turned into like a whitewater rafting experience, which was pretty wild. All right, Fez, let's hit the games. Let's start talking about this game tonight, the Seahawks and Broncos. Two teams that have kind of offensively underwhelmed. Total's been pushed down to 40.5. But what we've seen a lot this season is the low totals are going under, the high totals are going over. Is there an explanation for, you know, the market not being able to set numbers too low or too high, or is it just, you know, when they're going low, they're going really low? What's your take on this?
29: Well, that's a great question, and I think it comes back to the odds makers and the marketplace, frankly, seem to be anchored in the 37.5 to 55 range, meaning the highest total, we can't go above 55, and we can't deal a total below 38. And so guess what happened?

0: happens when you have two very challenged offenses. It does go below 38, and whenever the Cowboys play, it goes over 55. Yeah.
1: Do you have a take on the game tonight? Do you feel like the Seahawks are worthy 2.5-point road favorites?
0: So I do feel that. I think that Denver being down in the secondary with their cornerbacks and the like, Seattle can't run the ball. JSN, even though he's banged up, should have a good night. I did give my clients under 41. I was late to the party, but there are others that were later because people are betting under 40.5. You know what? I might go first half under 20.5 at the current numbers. I think it's going to start slowly.
2: Wow.
1: Let's go to the London game, the Texans and the Jags. Pretty wild, the Jags only 2.5-point favorites considering, I mean, the Jags are maybe the sneakiest good team because going all the way back to last season, it's like they're like 14-2 in their last 16 games. The Texans couldn't get a win until they beat the Titans, who are hapless. Now the Texans have to go all the way out to London. The Jags have already been there. Are we underselling the home field advantage here, or how else could you explain this number on the Texans?
0: Well, the numbers, Jacksonville just isn't that good. I've got them 3 points better than an average team. Their yards per play differential, old school here, is only plus 0.2. So there's nothing special about Jacksonville, though they certainly, you know, should have performed better against the Eagles than the final scoreboard. And Houston, I actually have them 2 points better than an average team with a plus 2 yards per play. So yards per play, these teams are equal. Yes, it's worth like a one for home field. I think it's lined correctly. Jacksonville should be a modest favorite.
1: You think even though the Jacksonville's already been out there and has settled in and the Texans are turning around and making their way out there, you think it's only worth 1 point?
0: Maybe that's a good point. Maybe it should be worth 1.5. Well, let's put it this way. Home field in the NFL is worth 1.5.
1: Right.
0: So maybe I give them 1.5. It's hard for me to give them more than what they'd be getting had they been in their own beds in Jacksonville, but maybe I should because of their familiarity and the weirdness of the trip.
1: You mentioned the Philadelphia Eagles, and I think you would have had a hard time selling to people that the Carolina Panthers would be favored on the road in Philly, barring a quarterback injury, yet here we are, Carolina minus 1.5 at Philly. Has the market swung too far on Philly, or is this Philly team really that much of a disaster right now?
0: I think they are a disaster, but Carolina's kind of a disaster also. What do my power ratings say about this game? I'm taking a look because I got Philly minus 1.5, and I got Carolina minus 1.5. So I got them as equal teams, which means Philly should be favored, but the spot is really good. Panthers off of a bye, Eagles just came back from London. That's so unfair that they have to play someone off of a bye when they're traveling back from another continent. So I think that that's why the Eagles aren't favored here. Looks priced correctly.
2: Well, the Carolina offense, don't you figure that's going to carry through?
0: Sure, but the Carolina defense gave a 55 points to Chicago week one. So and Carolina was the most injured team in the NFL to start the year. They're getting healthier. Carolina's getting healthier, and the Eagles are injured. Gun to my head, I take Carolina.
1: The Dallas Cowboys are traveling to Green Bay. A week ago, we talked about the Bears going and being favored on the road in Green Bay. The market corrected after the Packers dispatched the Bears. Packers 1.5-point favorites. Dallas is really kind of like their season is sort of teetering here right now. I mean, the NFC East is wide open. But what are your power ratings at this point on these two teams, and who do you think comes out on top this weekend?
0: Let's see. I got Green Bay, a below-average team at a minus one, and I don't know how. I still have Dallas 1 point better than average team. That would make Dallas a 2-point favorite, and the game's in Green Bay, so make it pick 'em. So you can tell my power ratings aren't helping define winners very much. I have to tell you, I kind of like the strategy that Washington and the Giants did. I'm not saying they did this on purpose, but like, hey, all we got to do is tie every game, and we'll beat Dallas and we'll beat Philly because they'll lose. But I did that Dallas offense is really, really good. And you've got no defense at all. I think it's a Plinko game. What do I mean by that? Just it's going to come down to random plays in the fourth quarter.
1: I am probably going to have to swallow and bite the bullet on this one. I've been saying that I've given up on the Chargers, but now I'm catching 8.5 points

0: with the Chargers on a game that's totaled at 42.5. And I understand how bad they've been. But, I mean, what would this number have been at the start of the season, Fez, the Chargers at Kansas City? And is there, I mean, with an 0-5 team, is there a such thing as an overreaction to how bad they've been so far?
1: Sure. The start of the season, Kansas City would have been laying 2.5. The perception was KC was just a smidge better. The problem is the injuries, right? The four linemen down for the Chargers. And, you know, also, I don't like the way that the Chargers have been playing these end games where they're going for it 4th and 10 from their own 35 and things like that. Basically, they could play this game close. I mean, they outplayed Denver the whole game and couldn't cover, you know, the +3.5. So I don't think I want any part of the Chargers in the end game. And Andy Reid off of a bye. No, thank you. I'll just tease Kansas City. Free bingo square on my teasers. What could possibly go wrong, AJ?
0: Yeah, what could possibly go wrong? All right, Fez, I ask you this every week. Looking at the board, what's available right now, what is the what's the best bet you see on the NFL board this week?
1: You know, I'm going to do a wonky two-team prop bet here. I'm going to play the Bills to score first and to win the game. It's right around -105. The Bills are spending the week in Irvine. I really like this move. So they're not traveling back, but they're not going to Vegas early, where who knows what kinds of trouble they might get themselves into. They'll be focused in sleepy Orange County, Irvine. And the Bills have been coming out and playing very well to start the game. So I expect the Bills to score first. And once they score first, I am not a believer in my Raiders at all. I think the Bills will put up 30 points on them. Bills to score first and to win the game.
0: Okay. We've gunned ahead. Bills -5.5 feel like the right side then to you?
1: You know, no, because you can get -4.5.
0: Okay.
1: But yeah, but 5 is a dead number. Yes, I think Vegas is a complete fugazi, and I think at the end of the year, they'll be 6-11.
0: All right, there you go. That is Steve Fezzik. Fez, tell the people where they can buy your picks if they are spending the, or if they're betting the kind of numbers that warrant it.
1: I do not have a website. I am only at sicpicks.com. You should never buy someone just because they have a short-term variable win streak. That shouldn't matter. All that matters is long-term records. But, AJ, I am 14-1 in my last 15 college football plays.
0: Okay, so you're rolling. What's your favorite college play this week?
1: You know, that is a great question. Let me – you caught me totally unprepared. Texas State tonight, -14. You can get that -110 now. So I think Texas State has performed way better on the stats than on the scoreboard, including the Mumps game, and I think they just smashed Colorado State tonight.
0: All right. Okay. I'll take your word for it there. Colorado State, they're firing their defensive coordinators at halftime, so that does make some sense.
2: They don't
0: there.
2: Leave Texas with a job.
0: That's right. Fez, we appreciate
1: total on the game is 71.
0: yeah. I don't think we have to worry about a rock fight in this one. Fez, appreciate the time, man. We'll talk to you next week, and good luck with all your wagers, friend.
1: Good luck to you and to all of your listeners.
0: Thank you. That is Steve Fezzik, SICPicks.com.
2: Weird week of the lines, man.
0: It is. Weird there's week. Some weird numbers, yeah. Man. There's a lot of teams that I find to be almost unbettable. But I think that's like sometimes you just got to go, oh, man, it sucks. Nobody wants to bet the Tennessee Titans. Nobody does.
2: Right.
0: Like, I assure you, I don't want to bet the Tennessee Titans. But
3: bet them that they lose.
2: Well, look at the line, though.
0: But I've seen them play. They're playing the Colts this week. I've seen the Colts. The Colts shouldn't be 7-point favorites against anybody. Like, the Colts are barely an NFL team themselves.
2: So you're going to have to swallow some vomit to make a couple bets this week.
0: It's tough,
2: not going to feel right.
0: It
2: seriously,
0: is tough.
2: You're going to throw up in your mouth when you put money on the Titans.
0: I'm the idea of betting the Carolina Panthers on the road.
2: But that offense, I'm like, that to me was the one I circled. Like, I kind of like this Carolina line.
0: Have you seen the Chicago Bears lately? Do you want to bet them as road favorites right now?
2: No.
0: It feels insane. The Saints are road favorites. The Saints, you have to pay road favorite money for them. Like, they have to win and then cover as well. They're at the Giants. I don't know. There's some really ugly numbers this week that I'm going to have to, like, really dig into.
2: You can tell by Fezzik. He was looking around to find something that he feel comfortable with because everything just feels weird. It really does.
0: Yep. And then there's teams where the teams you expect to win all their games, the numbers are so outrageous. Like, The 49ers are 7.5-point favorites. That's a big number in the NFL. The Rams are 12.5-point favorites. And I get it. You expect them to bounce back. But
2: that's a – who is? Who's going to put 12.5 on the Rams?
0: You can win by double digits and still – you're still no good. That sucks. All right. Let's take our last break of the day. We'll come back. We'll take a look at the daily lines. It is the AJ and Rob Show on 94.1.
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1: Did I see that Def Leppard's coming?
0: Again?
1: Yeah, I think they're. I think I see someplace tickets coming on sale.
0: Oh, God.
1: Hey, man. They got a DEI hire, a drummer.
2: I remember reading about that in Hit Parader magazine.
0: Yeah.
2: Back in when it happened.
1: So they're going to let him drums? Yep.
0: Hell yeah, man.
2: Yeah.
1: Made a fancy drum.
0: All right, let's wrap it up the way we always do. Let's take a look at the Daily Lines.
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0: Mention Seattle and Denver tonight.
1: Is weather going to be an issue up there?
0: Ooh,
1: I
0: good
1: know
0: question.
1: That there's like snow someplace. Not that it matters to Seattle. They're used to it. But it feels like we're almost getting to the point where weather might start playing a role.
0: It could. I like under 40 and a half here. This feels like a 17 to 10 kind of game. Like, Bo Nix sucks. I tried to tell everybody last year that Bo Nix stinks. Nobody wants to believe me. Now I hope you. Now you believe me.
1: Well, I think he's a product of the offense that Sean Payton wants to run. And he doesn't want a quarterback that can do any more than that. But. Doesn't mean the offense sucks.
0: But the offense does kind of suck.
1: It does right now, but it doesn't mean it always will. He's never going to have the numbers. But that offense looks like it could pop off, but not tonight.
0: And yeah, it's hard to pop off against his defense. The Seahawks defense is legit. And the Seahawks offense, outside of Jackson Smith and Jigba, not great.
1: Run the ball, man. Figure out how to get the ball.
0: They cannot run the friggin' ball. They miss Kenneth Walker greatly right now. I just think this is going to be it's going to be a game where points are tough to come by. Mm-hmm. I like the Seahawks -2.5. I like under 40.5.
1: I think I'm expecting crazy tonight. This is one of those that better be there in the fourth because the game won't be over till late.
0: College football tonight. East Carolina at UAB. UAB kind of sneaky decent. I'll take 5.5 points with the Blazes. Georgia Southern at Old Dominion. Georgia Southern a 3.5 point favorite. And Texas State -14. Hosting Colorado State. I'm kind of with Fez. I think Texas State's due to unleash a whooping.
1: He defined the head coach there when the stats are great. Yeah. They put up some numbers. They just don't win it all the time.
0: Major League Baseball. 3-0 right now. The Dodgers are on the brink of elimination.
1: I think most of us want to celebrate, but realize once they're gone, so is the baseball season.
0: Yeah. The Brewers at the Dodgers tonight. Tyler Glasnow going for the Dodgers. Brewers undetermined on their starting pitcher right now. Dodgers are -155. I'm going to bet the Dodgers tonight. I can't imagine this team getting swept out of the playoffs at this point. They're just too good. And the Brewers are probably going to be throwing a bullpen game here. I would imagine if there's ever a night where the Dodgers show, I don't think the Dodgers win the series. I mean, it's happened once.
1: Only once.
0: So that seems unlikely, but I do think that they're going to get it done tonight. So, give me the Dodgers -155. The Rays and the Guardians.
1: Got a nooner.
0: Griffin Jacks going for the Rays, Gavin Williams for the Guards. The Cleveland Guardians -125 favorites. Yeah. And like Rob said, that is a noon first pitch. For all you folks out there, if you're looking to get in early.
1: You're into the Great Lakes baseball.
0: And aren't we all?
1: Mm-hmm.
0: Aren't we all? And on the NBA preseason schedule tonight, the Kawhi Leonard-led Toronto Raptors head to New York to take on the Knickerbockers. Knicks -5.5. And the Oklahoma City Thunder are in Houston taking on the Rockets tonight. Thunder, 4.5 point road favorites. All right, that does it for us, friends. We'll come back and do it all over again for you on a Friday tomorrow. We'll have some songs. We might be partying, doing all that kind of stuff. The Blitz comes to you live from the Deuce.
1: The Deuce.
0: Up there in the Dominion today. So go by and see them. Get yourself a free steak if you get there early. We will see you guys tomorrow.

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1: With your Cowboys report, on Christy Scales. Sunday in Green Bay is not only a homecoming for former Packers defensive tackle Kenny Clark, but also the new addition to the defensive staff, Mike Pettine. Details after this.
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1: Sunday's game at Lambeau Field is a homecoming for Cowboys defensive tackle Kenny Clark, who spent his first 9 seasons there before he was traded to Dallas for Micah Parsons. In Green Bay, Clark played for the new hire on the Cowboys defensive staff, Mike Pettine, who was the Packers coordinator. 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
5: 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You know, he does a lot of stuff, manipulating with the coverage and all that kind of stuff. 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
1: 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With the Cowboys Report, I'm Christy Scales.
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9: Okay, 4:25 to go here in the second. Third down and 8. Empty backfield for Brown. He drops. There comes the pressure. He's sacked. Bryce Young got it loose, and it's picked up by Drake Bowen, and the Irish score. It's a touchdown for the defense. A sack, fumble, and it's the fourth touchdown of the game.
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11: Wait a minute.
10: We're about here on ESPN Radio. Mike Golic Jr., Mike Golic Sr., what? What happened?
11: We're about to have the guy on that scored that touchdown, and we don't let that play go through and listen to my analysis of the play to raise Drake Bowen up on highest pedestal?
10: What analysis could you give other than Drake Bowen, great player, incredible captain, Notre Dame team leading tackler, and our next guest here on the show? Drake, good to talk to you, man. How you doing?
12: I'm doing good. How are you?
11: Doing well, man.
10: Doing well. And, listen, not doing better than you guys have so far this season, Drake. You're the leader at the helm of a Notre Dame defense that's been one of the best in college football through the first game, six games so far this season. And, you know, for you guys, getting to build on the continuity, you brought so many guys back. Chris Ash, your defensive coordinator, was back for his second year. Where do you feel like you guys have been able to grow the most as a unit with all that continuity this season?
12: Yeah, I think for us it was making sure that we honed in on the details in the spring of what Coach Ash wanted. Making sure we met with the new coaches that were here, got on the same page with them, and then just really understood every detail of the defense. Once we were able to understand, you know, what he wanted in each zone coverage and man, it was kind of easy to just build on those principles, add in different blitzes, different pressures. But for us, throughout that process of having everyone back, it was just, you know, making sure that we really hone in on the little details of what we need to get better at from the previous year.
11: The depth the defense has is one of the best, if not the best, in the country. Talk about the benefits of that, especially in second half, late in the game.
12: Yeah, I think that's the big thing that we've had that we may have not had in previous years. You know, you have 4 to 6 guys on the D tackle that can rotate that are, I would say the best defensive front in the country. You know, you got our edges that are probably the two best in the country, in my opinion, that can roll there. You got, you know, Rodney, Keon that have come in. The linebacker room is obviously super deep. And then the DBs, we just keep adding. And for us, that just allows us to go play as fast as we can, you know, for however many plays. And then, you know, if you need a break, you know that somebody's coming in behind you that can do just as good of a job as you. So there's not a drop off. And so that allows us to, you know, have that rest in between plays, in between series, knowing that you don't have to go out and play every single play. So, you know, when you get to that second half, we're really fresh, to be honest. You know, we're able to get to that fourth quarter and still have the juice that we need to go finish a game.
10: True top 10 road game on the road in Provo, and facing a quarterback in Bear Bachmeier that's one of the best in the country. As you guys have prepped for him, what's the biggest thing that you guys need to be ready for?

0: yard run in the red zone that ultimately they scored and won the game off of it. And so, we're going to have to make sure that he has to use his arm. We don't want him to get out, be able to run. And, that's where he's very dangerous to make plays. And so, that's going to be a big key for us is making sure that, we contain him in the run game.
1: And Notre Dame on the road is a big draw everywhere. It's always big crowds. But going to Provo, this is going to be an experience. How do you guys as a team prepare for a loud road game environment?
0: It's something that we're almost used to. Everywhere we go, it's going to be loud. It's going to be sold out. You have BYU. That's a great fan base. They're very supportive of their team. And so, we've done things at practice to make sure that, the offense is getting the work that it needs for the loud environment. They'll be prepared with different signals that they have, different, cadences that they've been working on for, the loud environment. And for us, hopefully I would assume it's going to be quiet for the defense. So, it'll be easy for us to communicate, but, at the end of the day, we're ready to go in there and play. Once you get on the field, it's 120 by 53 and a third. And so, once you get on the field, it's just ball.
2: Has the message from Marcus Freeman changed at all this week? Because from the outside, obviously, Notre Dame fans, people that analyze your guys' season, have pointed to this stretch of games, BYU, the Miami game, SMU, as the ones that will define a season. But you guys had to handle your business in the lead-up to all this differently than last year, where you played your two biggest games of the season, weeks one and weeks two. How have you guys gone about maintaining that focus, and what's the message been from Marcus?
0: First thing that Coach Freeman says every week, just keep your process, whatever your routine is. You have to maintain your routine. You just got to elevate it. You got to do it better each and every week. That doesn't mean doing too much on a big game or too little on a game that you may not think is big. It's just doing your process and, getting better each week. He really talks about that on a Tuesday and a Wednesday when, we're in pads and, getting ready to go for practice. You have to have a better Tuesday than you did last week and a better Wednesday than you did last week. And so, today it'll be a better Thursday than we did last week. And so that's been the same message that we've had, since the start of the season. Just keep elevating your process, keep elevating practices, and, we're going to get to where we want to go.
1: Let's take it down to your coordinator, Chris Ash. You guys are the number one defense in all of college football in total yards given up, 214 yards a game. What has he brought to this defense that helps that?
0: Yeah, I think one thing is variations. We have a ton of different zone variations, blitzes, different things that we could do to really, really disguise how we're playing. One thing that we really added this year was different things in 12 personnel to really help us. Last year we were a big man team in 12 personnel and teams try to take advantage of that. And so, this year he looked at it and said, what do we need to add? Went to look at some NFL tape, different schools and, brought in things that could really help us. And so, that's the biggest thing from him is, we need to be, have a different variations of everything, but, also be able to keep it simple and execute. And so, he really makes sure that we understand it. If something's not right in practice, he's the one to make sure that, we're getting it right and to, make sure that we're understanding why we're doing the things that we're doing and, how he wants it done. And so, once we get to game day, we get to fly around knowing that, we practice the game plan over and over. We know all the details of it. We know how he wants us to play.
2: Notre Dame linebacker and captain Drake Bowen with us ahead of Notre Dame's matchup on the road, college game day, going to Provo against BYU here on the Golics on ESPN Radio. We've talked so much about your defense. I do want to ask your opinion on a couple of the guys on your offense that you saw in practice all through fall camp, all through the spring, and around the building. Jonas Walton, the freshman running back, has been a breakout star in the last few games of this season, set a Notre Dame freshman rushing record against Stanford, and has looked electric in a backfield that's got a ton of talent. Do you remember a moment, especially as someone that probably faced him in practice a bunch, where you thought, hey, this young guy is going to be able to help us do some winning this fall?
0: Yeah, he just had that burst when he came in. It was something a little bit different about it, the way he hit a hole, how strong he was. The first time we got to see him was in the weight room. And so, just the

0: he was able to move weight. It was heavy. It was fast. And so, you know, you were just like, man, this guy's a little different. And so, you know, then you get to see him in fall camp, and, you know, he just has that burst. Once he hits the hole, he can go. And, you know, he's a big, strong dude, so it's hard to take him down. And, you know, he sees the game very well. He sees what he's supposed to see. And then, you know, hits the hole. He's a very good blocker as well. And so, you know, it's no surprise for us on defense to see what he's doing. You know, we saw it all fall camp. And so it was, you know, it's been awesome to see him succeed and do what he's doing.
1: Yeah, 181 yards rushing, set a true freshman record. That was Josh Adams at Stanford in 2015. So it had been a little while, and the kid can run in, like you said, a loaded backfield. Let me ask you this. You and Adon Shula, the safety, are the 28th and 29th two-time captains at Notre Dame. In the long history of Notre Dame, there's just 29 two-time captains, and you're one of them. What did that mean to you?
0: You know, it was honestly super special. I didn't know how many times it had been done, when they named us. So, it was super special, especially for me coming off an injury, not being around the team, as much in the spring, you know, not going through spring ball. And so, you know, having the respect and the trust of the guys, you know, just from being there in the summer and fall camp to, you know, to vote you as a captain again, it was super special for me. And, you know, it's been one of the biggest honors of my life to be voted on, by the team to be a captain, not once, but twice.
2: Well, an incredibly well-earned honor for you, and someone I know the rest of this team relies on, and Notre Dame fans certainly happy to have in that leadership position, especially heading into this weekend. Drake, congrats on all the success, man. Good luck in Provo this weekend. We're excited to watch. Massive game, massive opportunity. Good luck, man.
0: Awesome. Thank you, guys.
1: Thanks, Drake.
2: It's a very special group of people, to your point, the two-time captains in there. And to have that in positions like linebacker and safety on defense, we always talk about spine of a defense, the communicators, the guys that wear that green dot and communicate with the sideline there and set the tempo for that group. You know, he mentioned all the things Chris Ash brought to that defense. You can only do that with an older group that's been together and got the kind of experience that these guys do.
1: When you talk about disguising, you got to talk about not giving something away. You do have to have a veteran group or a group that works very well together to hold that disguise all the way to the snap of the ball. And his explanation of a deep team, that is one of the key factors of the returning production that this team had, that you can just go so all out and not have to worry about hands on hips and getting tired. You can run off and have a guy come in for you on the D-line, at linebackers, in the secondary as well, and be as fresh as you can in the second half. That's why they've been such a dominant team in the second half. But this game, you know, we sit there and talk about Bear Bachmeyer and C.J. Carr. It's the defenses, quite honestly, Mike. Notre Dame's defense, as I mentioned, is number one in the country. BYU's is number eight. They run a very aggressive defense. This is going to be a real test for a Bear Bachmeyer and a C.J. Carr with these two defenses.
2: And you hear ESPN college football writer Heather Dinich tell it, this is a game that the Irish have to have. Maybe.
3: If they're a two-loss team, there's no guarantee that they're going to be in the top 12. And if they lose to BYU, then they're under tremendous pressure to beat Miami at home in November. Look at this schedule. Those are their two biggest games, two toughest games remaining. And if Notre Dame somehow stumbles at BYU and can't get the Canes at home, losing to them twice in two seasons, when you're looking at the rest of their resume, I'm not sure that there's enough on that schedule to impress the selection committee as a two-loss team. Now, here's reality. Notre Dame looks like one of the top three teams in the country. They should win both of those games, and ESPN's FPI projects them to.
1: Yeah, I mean, listen, Notre Dame lost the first two games last year, right? And while they won the rest, never really, you know, got left out of the playoffs from those two losses. So two losses for a Notre Dame team that does not play in a conference championship while we still have conference championships. And those conferences get an extra game. Certainly made it tough and kept Notre Dame out of it last year. It is a big game. It,

0: as people will talk about, and it's true. This is the first big test for Notre Dame, and it's on the road in Provo, where it is going to be absolutely crazy.
1: Yeah, perception's reality, and you talked about Notre Dame last year having two losses and coming painstakingly close. Two losses at the beginning of the season, then being able to put that behind you is a lot different than the losses coming in late October and then November being stuck in the committee's craw. Like, I don't think there's any chance, and I think we knew that going into the season.
0: Yes.
1: The way Notre Dame's schedule laid out. If you lose both of those games,
0: yep,
1: you're out
0: making
1: for
0: it.
1: Sure. You
0: yep.
1: win one of the two, I think you're in pretty comfortably.
0: Yes.
1: So both of these going to present very different challenges, and I think for this one, just as much. Part of this is a human element. While we've mentioned that the committee has at times mimicked the BCS rankings, the human element is a part of this. And for Notre Dame to have a primetime game, to have a College Game Day be out there, to have all this attention on it, we know how this goes. We do it all the time in college in the NFL. We over-index on what happens mm-hmm. in these moments everyone's paying attention to. And so one way or another, you get a chance to make a statement after everyone's laughed at the rest of your schedule, despite some of it aging well, the Wisconsin defense, North Carolina, all these different things. Everyone has treated this season basically like a two-game schedule for Notre Dame, and you have one of those games that comes up now.
0: And for BYU, same thing, right? 2 years ago, they went 11-2. Last year, they went 12-2, lost in the conference championship game, missed out on an automatic bid. What this would do for the BYU program, right? Sending them on to the rest of their season with a monster win on their resume.
1: I've heard it talked about as one of the bigger games in recent Big 12 history. For a conference right now that's trying to position itself with the haves in college football, that had Texas Tech make that run last year, that has Utah, BYU looking really good this season, to get this kind of out-of-conference win in the middle of the season when few other teams are venturing out like that would be massive. Certainly for BYU, like you mentioned, massive for the folks around the Big 12, massive for Pop-Tart Bowl haters everywhere. Really Pop-Tart Bowl lovers, Notre Dame haters. 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
1: Hey, this is Rich Eisen. Coming up on Thursday, Peter King stops by in person. Bob Costas zooms in to talk about the baseball playoff latest. 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
2: 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Stroud and the Texans look to take down Trevor Lawrence and the Jaguars. Then, Monday night football's on ESPN. 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Texans-Jaguars Sunday at 9:30 a.m. Eastern on NFL Network and Commanders 49ers Monday at 8 p.m. Eastern on ABC, ESPN, and the ESPN app.
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0: 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Locked up at one game each. We head to game three of the Guardians and Rays. Then in Los Angeles, the Dodgers face a must-win game four. Can the Brewers complete the sweep?
9: This one's got a chance, and it's gone! 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
1: And you really might know what it's like.
2: Mike Golic Jr. and Mike Golic Sr. back with you here on the Golix Thursday Night Football. Part of a busy sports day, a couple baseball games, the postseason, and the Seahawks going on the road against the Denver Broncos. Awesome matchup of two teams that we think are playoff caliber teams, Super Bowl contenders, sitting here at 3-2 right now, which tells you the kind of schedules that these guys have played here. Seattle rolling into Denver, a slight road favorite, 2.5-point road favorite odds by DraftKings. And Bo Nix and the Denver Broncos doing a little bit of soul searching this week, Dad. From what you've seen so far, what's been the issue here for Bo Nix, who is on his second play call of the season already with Sean Payton taking over and seems to be struggling right now?
3: Yeah, I mean, listen, struggling. Look at the last year's AFC Championship game, Denver and New England. Now, Bo Nix got hurt in that game, but both those quarterbacks leading their teams at AFC Championship game, Drake May to the Super Bowl, and both somewhat struggling. I mean, or I guess being inconsistent is more the key. I mean, Bo Nix completing under 60% of his passes for his time in the NFL. Certainly not what you would expect. So I would just say inconsistency.

0: decision making has seemed to be an issue for him. It's not like he's been sacked a bunch. He's only been sacked six times, and he can move when there's pressure. So it just seems to be the inconsistency bug is hitting him.
1: Yeah, I think you bring up the point there. Bo Nix has been pretty well protected, and while quarterbacks, you know, sacks are in part a huge part of quarterback stat, in terms of pressure percentage right now, Bo Nix pressured at just the 20th highest rate in the NFL so far this season, and yet when you look at EPA per dropback, 23rd in the NFL, it's been a struggle, and I'm empathetic in part that, hey, you go into the season thinking we've made the turn to Davis Webb, I'm getting used to this as my coordinator, and now all of a sudden you're getting used to Sean Payton back again in this, and you're doing so at a time right now where there are going to be a lot of eyes on you in a way that are going to prompt a lot of discussions. And I appreciated this, a good little bit of quarterback nihilism from Bo Nix talking about the notion of playing good, playing bad, and what it means for him at this juncture of the NFL season.
2: Playing good and playing bad, you know, it's a narrative, and I think it's honestly kind of something we make up. I don't think, you know, necessarily I'm playing any different than what I'm normally playing. It's just every once in a while a ball will bounce this way or something will happen this way, and we'll get a pressure on this look when we had somebody open. I had to throw it away, and I wanted to hold on a little bit longer, and the guy was open, and next thing you know, stat line looks different. We're talking about something completely different.
1: So listen, I would have appreciated if you went full Gen Z weaponizing therapy words and been like good or bad or value judgment label words, and they don't have any effect on my process here. But, you know, unfortunately, good and bad is the way that we grade things. And football, unlike life, is something where those reasons are usually cut and dry. I get what he was trying to say, but does this feel like someone who's sort of reaching during a time where they're struggling?
0: Yeah, because you want to call me old school, go ahead. There's good and there's bad. You're playing good and then you can be playing bad. I get the different looks, and I get sometimes you can't just look at a stat line. I do understand that and say, well, you're playing bad according to the stat line. You have to watch the games and see what's going on. A ball can bounce off the hands, whatever. But there is definitely playing good, and then you can definitely play bad.
1: You can. I understand his point in general. If you sift through a lot of the True Detective season, one of that is, hey, I want to trust and believe in my process. He went on to say, I believe in our coaching and our play calling and all these different things to say they think they've got the right parts to make this work going forward. Do you think they've got the right parts to make it work tonight? They're 2-0 at home this season so far. Both have required comebacks in those games. Yeah. Do you think they can pull this off with how banged up they are on defense?
0: Well, that's where I was going. Talanoa Hufanga, an incredibly hard-hitting safety, and Patrick Surtain out this game. And you have Jackson Smith and Jigba that you have to deal with, who, no matter how great he is, seems to always be open. So, yeah, they're hurting in the secondary, and that could prove devastating to the Sam Darnold passing to JSN.
1: Yeah, Jackson Smith and Jigba leads the NFL in receptions, receiving yards and receiving touchdowns this season. Second among NFL wide receivers in yards after the catch so far. Going against a depleted secondary, I saw that, and I said, all right, on a short week, that feels pretty hard to overcome. We know on the other side, right? Seattle's been very banged up at running back, this position that defined their Super Bowl run in some ways last year. Kenneth Walker III, the MVP that now plays in Kansas City. You already had your rookie first-round pick in Jadarian Price go on IR. Zach Charbonnet's down tonight. He's been banged up coming off injury last year. And so you've got issues there for that group that's also turned the football over a little bit too much. This is a wild stat for the Seattle Seahawks. They lead the NFL right now in points off turnovers, and with 11 takeaways, the defense, that dark side group, has still been excellent in a lot of ways. They have tied that mark with 44 opponent points off turnovers so far this season, so perfectly balanced, as all things should be. And we've seen some of that bad Sam Darnold pop up at times, which we know happened in last year's regular season. It was the fact that he snapped into gear, didn't turn the ball over in the postseason at all. He can keep you in some games. I just think when you take the best punch away from this Denver secondary against the overwhelming strength, the unstoppable force that is JSN, that to me is too much to overcome when you've got that defense on the other side. I'm sure looking at Bo Nix right now and saying, we've got a young guy doing some soul searching, and he ain't going to find religion against us.
0: Let me tell you, I mean, that to me, that's a difference in the game. This Seattle defense is number one in total defense, number one against the pass, giving up just 150 yards against opponents. So you would think, can Denver run the ball? Denver's averaging 86 yards a game running the ball. They have not been a very good running team at all. So, and the pressure that this defense puts on opposing offenses and quarterbacks is tough. This is going to be a very, very tough outing for Bo Nix in that offense.
1: The Seattle Seahawks, second in the NFL in quarterback pressure percentage, behind only the Brian Flores-led Minnesota Vikings. So you're right. This is a bad matchup at a bad time for this Broncos team. And I saw Dan Graziano, our ESPN NFL insider, puts out a great article each and every week talking about pure speculation if the Broncos might start to have questions about Bo Nix if he doesn't start to play better soon. I don't think there's any question about his status on the roster for this year, but you do wonder if going forward this season, massively important in terms of trying to decide if your former first round pick is going to be the guy that's your long term answer there or not.
0: Yeah, I mean, you know, obviously you have to make decisions, but one of the big decisions is, do you start over, right? I mean, that's the whole thing. Do you cash it all in and start over? And that's where I'm not sure, and that's obviously going to be up to Sean Payton and what he thinks he can get out of Bo Nix, you know. But I don't think it's a guy that you're giving up on just yet. Even if it's a subpar year for him, I would be surprised if they would start over.
1: I think it's less about starting over and more, hey, you know, are you going to make him play out the fifth-year option as we go forward here?
0: Right.
1: Are you in the business of potentially handing out a long-term deal? And right now, that seems like it's a bit of a ways away. So on one side, we've got the Bo Nix, hey, you know, good, bad, none of this is real, these are judgment word things. We had a completely different side of the quarterback experience the other day, too. No relation to this game, but just incredible sound from Jameis Winston, the Giants quarterback, who got asked about the reported Jameis Winston experience. Here's his tune, a little bit different than Bo Nix at this juncture.
3: My take on the Jameis Winston experience is that I am called to be the light of the world and the salt of the earth. Right. Like every time that I'm around someone, I am driven to increase that man or that woman with every action that I take. So if you're defining that as the Jameis Winston experience, I'm telling you that is the Jameis Winston experience that I intend to give. Now, all the other perceptions, again, Joe Theismann, man, he told me once, you know, perception is reality. Right. So people can say whatever they want to say. But my intention is to be a man of increase. Right. Increasing every man, every woman that I come in contact with, doing unto them as I would want them to do unto me.
1: Jameis combines words that have never been near each other before in a way that's really entertaining. But did he really need to name drop Joe Theismann to talk about going out here and saying perception is reality? Like, that is not a Joe Theismann quote. Didn't need to be a Joe Theismann quote, but now all of a sudden it's here.
0: Yeah, listen, Jameis is... You love asking Jameis Winston questions because you never know if he's going to talk, if he's going to eat a W, or what he's going to do. He is a reporter's gold right now is what he is. And listen, Jackson Dart's not coming back, so Jameis is the guy. His stats are, again, 57% completion, throwing interceptions, doubles the touchdowns, but I don't know if this New York Giant team is going to go anywhere, but boy, they're fun. He's fun to cover.
1: Well, that's not what I care about here. What I care about is the Jameis Winston experience. Jameis completely skirted past what we're really talking about here. Devin Kane, our producer and Giants fan, how would you define, Devin, the Jameis Winston experience based on what you've seen so far?
4: I define it as taking years off my life.
0: Yeah.
4: That's how I define it. I mean,
5: sounds like he's a decrease.
4: The roller coaster of watching Jameis Winston is unbelievable if you're a fan wanting, living and dying with every throw. But like you just said, Senior, it is incredibly fun to listen to him and watch him play. It seems like everyone in the locker room loves him. And, you know, if your starting quarterback is going to go down and your season might be tanked, I think I want Jameis Winston to be my quarterback, as stressful as it is.
0: It's interesting. He talks about lifting other people up. He needs to lift up his own stats, quite honestly.
1: But that's the point is, Jameis Winston, when it comes to stats on the field, can be a man of increase, can be a man of great decrease at times.
0: Yes.
1: That's the Jameis Winston experience. It's like watching a close game. It's great when it's not your team, and then all of a sudden when you've got to rely on it, it becomes the experience Devin just described that's going to take years off his life. Hey, we want to be men of increase around here. ESPN Unlimited is now increasing your YouTube TV experience. That means now you can watch us, the Golics, daily, 10 a.m. to noon Eastern, wherever you get your YouTube TV at.
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1: 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This year's version of Indiana is going to meet the final boss of Jeremiah Smith's. The best player in college football getting ready to roll into Bloomington here. Nick Marsh, great receiver on the other side for Indiana. They clawed past Nebraska on the road last weekend. Maybe a little look-ahead game there right now. And Ohio State a favorite going into this one, based on what we've seen so far. They've already got the one loss to Texas. Dad, do you think the Buckeyes can get this done right now? Does Kurt Cignetti's Indiana team look like they're capable of what we saw last year from one of the better college football teams in recent
0: memory? Well, they certainly have an excellent defense. But, you know, as I've always said, the determining factor is Jeremiah Smith. He's averaging 19 yards a catch, 11 touchdowns. I mean, he's almost at 1,000 yards with 48 receptions. I mean, now, you have to look at other aspects of the game. Jacoby Jackson is out for Ohio State. He's kind of that two-headed monster, he and Bo Jackson, with a running game. And Jackson actually leads the team with 6 rushing touchdowns. And like I said, he's going to be out, so it's going to all be on Bo Jackson. But you have Jeremiah Smith. I mean, again, he's open. You know the ball's going to him, and he still gets some receptions. He's the best bailout receiver there is. When times are tough, when pressure's on, just throw it up in the air. And there's a 9 times out of 10 chance he's going to get it. He's the difference, Mike, in every game they play.
1: He is. And he's going up against a Indiana defense that's incredibly well coached, incredibly stout along the defensive front. A matchup of 2 teams in Indiana and Ohio State that were Joe Moore Award midseason honor roll honorees. So 2 of the better offensive lines in college football so far. But you're right. This is going to be the latest installment of the Jeremiah Smith show. And can he add to a Heisman-worthy reel? He's made no bones about it. He's the odds-on Heisman favorite right now. He's the first wide receiver to be a Heisman favorite at this point in the season. And when you look at what he's putting together, it leads us to Mel Kiper Jr.'s new big board that just came out today.
0: Mm-hmm.
1: I'm sorry. It is one of my most toxic traits. I understand everything's not about the draft, but when we get a new mock draft or a big board, I am like a pig in slop. And unsurprisingly, Mel Kiper Jr.'s new 2027 top 25 that just came out this morning has Jeremiah Smith at number 1 overall. Easiest thing there. I mean, the easiest analysis in college football. I think the most interesting thing to us is there were 7 quarterbacks in this group still, despite everything that we know about this, led by, and Mel told us this yesterday, gave us a little preview, Drew Mestemaker, who's his new number 1 quarterback and the number 2 player in his top 25, ahead of Notre Dame quarterback Leonard Moore, which I found a bit surprising.
0: Yeah, I did as well. And so the 7 quarterbacks are 2 Drew Mestemaker, 4 Darian Mensa from Miami, 6 Trinidad Chambliss from Ole Miss, 8 C.J. Carr from Notre Dame, 10 Austin Simmons from Missouri, big game Missouri and Mississippi this week, 24 Arch Manning, quarterback from Texas, and 25 Dante Moore, who's going to miss it this week yet again, from Oregon. And the thing about the big board is, and Mel will be the first to tell you, that doesn't mean drafting, you know, because different positions go at different points of the draft. So it's not like how the first round's going to go. But when you have 7 quarterbacks, the most anticipated position to be drafted by a team, when you have 7 quarterbacks in the top 25, man, I do wonder how many are going to go in the first round.
1: It's going to be fascinating because having a player the caliber of Jeremiah Smith, and you know, Leonard Moore is getting talked about in pretty high places in terms of one of the best cornerback prospects since fill in the blank for your personal favorite. I've seen some people say Jalen Ramsey, especially a guy of his size. And so if you look at the teams that could be at or near the top of the NFL, and I've heard this conversation a lot more recently, especially with the Tennessee Titans as they weigh the future of Cam Ward. If you're a team that's bad but feels like you've got your quarterback answer for the future, man alive, this is a pretty tantalizing opportunity to either A, trade back for a quarterback needy team and still get one of these great non-quarterbacks in the draft like we have. We haven't talked about the edge guys, Dylan Stewart, Colin Simmons out of Texas. And so if you find yourself in that not so sweet spot, but at least having that one question answered, buddy, this is the draft for you.
0: So let's look at those teams right now. The worst teams in the league, Miami Dolphins. Probably in need of a quarterback, right?
1: Yes.
0: The Los Angeles Chargers, not in need of a quarterback. So there's one looking for. You have the New Orleans Saints sitting there at 1-4, along with Tampa Bay. Tampa Bay just signed Baker, and New Orleans has Tyler Shuck. The Arizona Cardinals are 1-4. They're definitely looking for a quarterback. And then the interesting one to me, the Tennessee Titans. Where are they with Cam Ward? Do they continue on with Cam Ward and just, as you said, Jeremiah Smith, Leonard Moore, the treasure trove of non-quarterbacks in this draft, or do they start over with a quarterback?
1: Yeah, I think Cam Ward is, again, going to dictate that as the season goes along. It's been an imperfect meld, him and Brian Daboll still trying to figure things out. And I know we've talked about the weird relationship between the local media there and Cam Ward. Obviously, ownership and leadership in Tennessee has been abysmal over recent seasons, cycling GMs, yep. Coaches, quarterbacks, different personnel there, never on the same timeline, round and round they go. So I almost wouldn't wish that on a lot of these guys in the top 10. But that's probably the most interesting one. The Chargers, I'm with you. As fun as it is to wonder and suppose about, what could you get in the open market for Justin Herbert? My brothers and sisters in Christ, we are never going to find out that answer because they don't make a lot of things like those physically at the quarterback factory. And based on the production you've already had so far, he's not going anywhere even if they're bad. But unfortunately, their problems up front complicate this question a little bit. So it's a really interesting year. Stacking it with seven quarterbacks right now, I will be curious to see if that holds by season end. We've got some guys that are getting ready to get to the meat of their schedule, CJ Carr and Darian Mensah, adding near the top of that grouping here. But we get a banger of a quarterback matchup, like you said, with Simmons and Trinidad Chambliss this weekend. Very excited for all that. So our first look at how one of the best in the business sees it as we head towards this spring. You know what we see in your future and here, the MLB postseason on ESPN Radio. It continues today with the doubleheader. First, Rays and Guardians at 1 p.m. Eastern, then Brewers-Dodgers at 8 Eastern as the Dodgers try and stave off elimination. Catch all the postseason action on ESPN Radio and the ESPN app presented by Gusto. Coming up next, time to take that deep dive into the internet. Finishing things off here on the Golics next.
8: 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And we'll throw open the in-studio doors for legendary sports writer Peter King. And Kevin Pollak will rejoin us again. 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
1: And that one's out of here. A leadoff homer for Chase DeLauder.
0: First in Cleveland at 12:30 Eastern. Locked up at one game each. We head to game three of the Guardians and Rays. Then in Los
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0: 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Number 6, Alabama, at 14th-ranked Tennessee. 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
11: 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We're going to be okay. We'll get back up off the mat.
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13: I think if you're the Giants, you apply some discretion. 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
5: 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Mike Golic Jr. and Mike Golic Sr. Thank you to our guests today for stopping by. John Beck, former BYU quarterback. Drake Bowen, current Notre Dame linebacker and captain. Busy weekend in real life. But as always in this show, we like to go swimming in the murky waters of the internet to pull fun stories for you guys. So you don't have to live there because it's terrible for
6: terrible.
5: Your mental health. Devin, what do we got first?
7: All right. Police in Charlotte, North Carolina pulled over two men cruising down South Tryon Street on an actual couch balanced across two electric Lime scooters. Charlotte Mecklenburg police shared a photo of the makeshift vehicle, calling the encounter certainly a first. Officers said they appreciated the creativity, but warned that riding furniture among cars could be dangerous and distract other drivers. Police did not

0: say whether either man received a citation. Junior, I feel like at that point, you kind of just have to enjoy the ingenuity and not give them a citation.
1: Oh, no chance you can here. I'm looking at it right now, too. The ingenuity and coordination from the fellas on this is world class. We've all operated these Lime scooters at different junctures, and at times, it can be a little bit touch and go. And so the fact that they were able to balance this couch and get their speeds aligned the same way, that's true friendship. That's male bonding. That's how we combat loneliness.
2: Yeah, first off, there's no way you can give them a ticket. You have to shake their hand, say, great ingenuity, just don't do it again. And speaking of the Lime scooters, Mike, you and I were in Atlanta, right? I forgot what we were there
1: Nashville.
2: For.
1: Nashville. When you,
2: Nashville, we almost wouldn't have had this show. Mike almost decapitated himself on a street sign on a Lime scooter.
1: My dad almost watched me throw my head into the pointiest corner of the strongest sign in a way that just would have had that as an ideal bleed-out spot as we were trying to go get biscuits in Nashville around the draft. Wasn't cute. Devin, what else we got?
0: A Brisbane newlywed named Emma went viral after sharing footage of her groom accidentally calling her by her sister's Emily's name while saying his vows at the altar.
1: No.
0: The clip drew more than 2.2 million views, with many commenters comparing the slip to Ross Geller's infamous Emily mistake on Friends and urging Emma to walk away. Emma, though, brushed it off as a nervous misspeak, saying her sister is her best friend and that she would only have questions if he had used a random stranger's name. Junior, you're getting married coming up. Are you at all nervous about this?
1: No, because thankfully my fiance only has a brother, so it'd be really weird in a lot of levels and surprising at this point if that happened. But I can understand the nerves around a name in that moment. I mean, Dad, you and I were just talking during the break about getting ready to call college football games. You spend all week studying these teams. You know them like the back of your hand, but then you get into that moment and sometimes your brain decides to do an oopsie because pressure sometimes bursts pipes. And there's a lot of pressure on this moment here. If the sister's a big part of your life, I can empathize here a little bit, even if it makes me squeamish to just hear.
2: Absolutely not. What are you guys giving him the benefit of the doubt for?
1: Trying to help my guy out here, man. He's in hell right now.
2: This bride is now, she can say all she wants. I guarantee you she is going to keep a sharp eye on when those two are in the room, may even check out the husband's phone occasionally to see where what texting is going on. Oh my God, there is no doubt. I'm amazed you two just brushed this thing off.
1: I'm not trying to brush it off. I'm trying to shoot a guy some bail who's in a bad situation right now,
2: man,
1: that he's made for himself. Because you're right, that is going to cast a shadow of doubt on them for a while, that he's going to have to work really hard. She's going to get whatever she wants out of the honeymoon and the early portion of this marriage. I'll tell you that much. What's up now, Devin?
0: Knoxville public health nurse Tammy Manis held the Guinness World Record for longest competitive female mullet, 5 feet 8 inches. 4 inches taller than she is. She has not cut the back since February 9th, 1990, calls the length her tail, and earned the record after finishing second in national mullet contest in 2022. She appears in the 2024 Guinness World Records book and has since gained attention, though, through interviews and appearances. Junior, before you lost your hair, would you ever think about giving a mullet a go?
1: Yeah, oh wow, and I just looked this up. Really well paired for mullet. This is immaculate. There's action shots of her whipping it up here. And she keeps it really business in the front. Because you know how there's some mullets that are a little more party in the front than they're traditionally led on to be. This one in the back is majestic. It's like horsetail. So, yeah, if you'd have given me a long enough time with the head of hair, I feel like mullet could have been something that I definitely rock. Guy from Connecticut rocking a mullet feels a bit like Stolen Valor, but I think I was fat enough to pull that off for a time.
2: So my question is, did she start this process knowing what the world record was? Was it somewhere along the way that somebody told her, or she found out and she said, oh, I'm going to keep going? That's my thought process. I would like to know from her when she decided to do this.
1: Well, I mean, we know she decided to do it in 1990.
3: I mean, 1990 is crazy.
1: I was in kindergarten
3: in 1990.
1: Let's put it this way. I don't think things like the Guinness Book of World Records were so ubiquitous in 1990 that people would have been chasing it down to this level. I feel like this is one of those things where she started growing this mullet. Somewhere along the line, someone in her life was like, you know, this could be an all-timer. This could be a record.
3: This could be on the Golex one day.
2: Yeah. that's what I think. I don't think that was intent when she started, but at some point, But I mean, my God, 19. Bubba, you were in kindergarten? Oh, my God.
3: Was Devin even born?
0: Was it 91 I was born.
1: This mullet is older than Devin.
0: That's incredible.
1: And it really is. It's got like a texture to it. It's got waves built in it. I don't know what kind of product she's using on this, but this isn't just, oh, I'm letting it ride. This is a mullet that's full of tender loving.
0: I might be Tammy for Halloween.
2: I can't find it. By the time I find it, we'll be off air, so I'm not even going
1: to
2: look.
1: Well, I'm sure it'll make its way to Facebook for you in like a week or so.
2: I'm not
1: here.
2: On Facebook.
1: Congratulations
2: either.
1: To Tammy. I wonder if Rich Eisen ever thought about rocking a mullet. He comes up next on ESPN Radio.
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1: All right, everybody, welcome to this edition of The Rich Eisen Show live on Disney Plus, the ESPN app, ESPN Radio, Sirius XM, Channel 80. What a great day this is in these parts. Particularly for yours truly, not just because we're here together to chat on a big sports day, but the guest list in particular is pretty sweet. For me personally, Peter King's in the green room, and he's got a new book coming out.
6: Nice.
1: And he's awesome. And has he ever been here? I don't know.
6: Oh, physically here in
1: person? Physically here.
6: No.
1: And so he's here, and I'll tell him again when he comes out here. But when he on his MMQB on SI.com, when he first said, hey, NFL Network's draft coverage is pretty darn good, it made us all feel at NFL Network as if we had made it.
6: Yep.
1: So for him to be here is pretty special. He was always great. You know, when Susie was sitting in this chair, he would call in to be part of the program. He's just as first class as they get. So the fact that he's here. And then when I first was on SportsCenter all the years ago and covering baseball playoff action, for the first time on ESPN Radio as the studio host for MLB on ESPN Radio. Once upon a time, the Yankees were hosting a playoff game. I was working it, and somebody who had reached out to ESPN to connect, and then I connected with him because I was such a massive fan of his and emulated him as much as I possibly can, invited me to go have dinner and give me a ride up to work. His name is Bob Costas, and he's on the program, and that's awesome. Kevin Pollak, who's a friend, he's coming into studio in hour number three. His stories that he tells on this show are legendary. My son is sitting here.
6: Hey, Cooper.
1: Cooper is sitting off to the side. He will join us later on for a higher register, and he's here because he's off of school today.
7: You have one more. I did not know.
1: Well,
6: you can do that live.
1: We have one more guest. It's Jaylen Warren, who was on his Guillotine League team. He got chopped.
6: Too soon.
1: And then Jaylen Warren has not one but two massive touchdown runs and catches to be the offensive player of the week. So it's kind of ironic and yet sad. All at once.
7: Oh, poor Coop.
1: And that's the way Dad says hello to his youngest son who's here on the set. Got to teach him, right?
6: Yeah, I mean,
1: teach your children well,
7: yes,
1: as they said.
7: Teach.
1: Yeah. So all together, it's kind of ironic and wonderful and warm and personal. Good to see you, Chris Brockman.
7: Hey, what's up, Rich?
1: And I get to hang with my friends, Mike Del Tufo. Good to see you.
6: Good to see you, Rich.
1: TJ Jefferson, is the candle lit over there?
8: Candle's lit. Coop is here. Peter King here. All
1: Peter
8: is
1: King's
8: well.
1: Here. Excited. Kevin Pollak's coming. It's going to be a great show.
8: Did we see this?
1: Oh,
8: yeah.
1: And by the way, what a massive football game tonight. What a massive football game tonight.

0: you know, they would feel the results would be different.
1: Cooper doesn't feel that way.
0: And I'm sure, again, all the Patriot fans don't feel that way because the Patriots were surging with their young quarterback taken in the draft the same year Bo Nix was taken in Denver. And now in comes Seattle off of their second loss of the season, first at home against the 49ers, who are there trailing by now two full games. You want to add the half game of being a head-to-head loss. So 2.5 games back, if you will, of the 49ers, who are going to be sitting at home, popping on their Prime Video app, watching this game, and then knowing they're going to show up on the Disney family of networks on Monday night against the Washington Commanders team that I can 1,000% tell you, without even being in that facility, they're having a rough week. It's kind of a long week for the Commanders. It gets even longer waiting for Monday night to wipe the taste of that disastrous finish against the Giants out of their mouth at 1-3-1. So you have to sit here and say the Niners are going to be favored in that game. So the Seahawks need to go into Denver tonight and win this game. Otherwise, the defending Super Bowl champs are 500 after 6 weeks. And if we had told you that on the first night of the season, it would be like, oh yeah, because Sam Darnold's still out, right? Nope. He's been back, and he's been the quarterback of this team that has lost twice. And we're sitting here wondering, okay, do they have the running game to get through tonight? Because one guy who has particularly run well against Denver this year, as we know, is the guy who did it on opening night on ESPN, and then the next week on NBC, and then the week after that, and the week after that. And the only reason why Kenneth Walker III didn't do it last week is because he was off on a bye. And he is running and catching and throwing and making the Chiefs a bigger problem than they usually are when Mahomes and Kelce and everyone else is healthy and surging. So if the run game struggles tonight against Denver, then, you know, it's an open question of through 6 weeks, did the Seahawks make the right rostering decisions? Or can the Seahawks just turn around from that loss against the Niners and say, we are the defending Super Bowl champs, we are on the road, and we are going to make Bo Nix's first half problems in the first month of the season look like a theme park ride? Because if he has trouble seeing the field and he thinks he's not aggressive enough and he's wondering in his head, do I need to make this throw here? Am I getting a chunk play there? Guess what? Here comes the dark side. And, you know, this Luke could use the force all he wants. Ain't going to happen because the Seahawks defense is coming with their turnover, takeaway happy defense. No Pat Surtain tonight for Denver.
2: Ooh.
0: He's not going to be able to answer the bell on a short week. What's going to happen there, you know, when JSN comes trying to wipe the taste of that wildly unexpected drop against the 49ers out of his palate? Can't believe that happened. Can't wait for this game tonight because the Seahawks trying to avoid 500 as a start in their title defense season. Or they go 4-2, where they're going to stay ahead of the Rams and right behind the Niners, regardless of the result on Monday night. Denver, fresh off of beating the Chargers, do they stay right behind the Chiefs? Or do they go to 500 and that silver and black object is closer in that rearview mirror? While the Chiefs take on the Chargers at home off a bye week. Andy Reid 9-4 off a bye in his years with the Chiefs. He was even better when he did that with the Eagles. This is what's at stake tonight. Can't wait.

0: It's going to be awesome.
1: What would surprise you more from the NFC West so far if Seattle does lose tonight and they're 3-3 or the Rams being at 2-3?
0: Rams being 2-3. We were talking about that team being undefeated going into their first game with the Seahawks in week 16.
1: No. And we weren't like doing a shtick. It was like,
0: right,
1: this team's so good. They could be.
0: And both teams, though, that you mentioned, very difficult schedules.
1: Yeah. And unexpected injuries.
0: Right. Obviously. So I would say that. You know, although the Seahawks, and tonight, you know, Sean Payton back calling the plays offensively against Mike McDonald, who has well earned his reputation of being one of the best, if not the best, defensive play callers with a head coach headset on in the NFL. So that's what's at stake tonight. And then while we're on the subject of defending champions, struggling. Mike Del Tufo's Los Angeles Dodgers are having their backs against the wall, having lost last night in Chavez Ravine, falling down 3-0 to the Milwaukee Brewers. And it was one of those games last night where we go into it saying Dodgers are going to show up. You even, Chris, were saying Shohei Ohtani is playing. You know, you were trying to bet a prop that he's going to homer.
1: Yeah, absolutely.
0: Right? He's going to,
1: yeah, for sure.
0: He's going to homer twice.
1: I like it.
0: All that stuff.
1: Yep.
0: His first at bat last night, first pitch swinging, flies out to left. Second time up, hit by a pitch.
1: Yeah, hit.
0: Yeah. Walked as well. He
1: did finally get a hit.
0: Yep. You know what I mean? So it did prove that he's not toast.
1: Yeah.
0: But what does it matter now that they're down 3-0? And the irony, the baseball gods that wink at you sometimes. And what do I mean by this? This Dodgers team that watched Jackson Churio lead off with a first swing, first pitch home run to take a 1-0 lead, getting all the Dodgers fans antsy, rightfully so, only to have Will Smith step to the plate after Ohtani reached. And just, I thought this was a home run. I thought this left the yard off his bat.
1: Will Smith?
0: Yes.
1: Yeah, me too.
0: And instead, the park holds it. 2-run score. It's a 2-1 lead. Place going nuts. Dodgers doing their arm swinging dances with each other. And I thought to myself, here we go. Because Blake Snell is lights out. And where have we heard that before in a playoff game with the Dodgers? Oh, yes, that's right. The 2020 World Series Game 6. Dodgers up 3-2. This was the COVID year. We're in Houston. Right? Or no, pardon me, the Metroplex in Arlington. And Blake Snell is dealing. 5 1/3 innings, gives up a single to Austin Barnes, and out comes Kevin Cash. I remember I was sitting at home.
1: Oh, my goodness.
0: I'm like, what's he doing?
1: Yeah.
0: He's taking out Blake Snell. Oh, my gosh. Oh, wait. Okay. Third time through the order. Here comes Mookie Betts. Got to take him out. Because that's what analytics say. We came on this show and we went all in like everybody else on the manager of the Rays, who's now 3 games shy of getting back to the World Series with a game 3 in Cleveland going down on this day. But here comes the manager to take out Blake Snell, and you knew it was coming. Mookie Betts doubles. Then you wound up after that. A wild pitch, and then a Corey Seager ground out. There goes the 1-0 lead for the Rays. Dodgers take a 2-1 lead. They win 3-1, and they win the World Series. In a very difficult year. I'm not one of those asterisk guys, but that's for another day. Everybody else was dealing with the same schedule and the same problems. But now here we are, crazily enough, wondering why Dave Roberts left Blake Snell in. Can you make it

0: up.
1: Not really.
0: We're wondering why he left him in, even though Snell had retired 14 straight going into the inning.
2: Balling.
0: He walks Andrew Vaughn, who gets replaced by Christian Yelich at first base. And up comes Jake Bowers, former New York Yankee. And by the way, Verducci told an outstanding story, like an outstanding A++ story about Jake Bowers after he homered, hit one 412 feet after almost homering, but yanked one foul before it to give the Brewers the lead back. And as Verducci's telling the story about Bowers was out of baseball and was thinking about becoming a teacher because his wife was pregnant. And when we found out his wife is pregnant, he's like, I got to go back to baseball for the insurance.
1: Oh, wow.
0: I mean, this is what you want to hear from a sideline reporter or a dugout reporter. My gosh. And as he's telling the story, words are barely out of his mouth. Garrett Mitchell homers even further. Bauer's home run went 412. Mitchell went 428. And now Snell's over 100 pitches, and everybody's now asking the manager, who got his first ring as the manager of the Dodgers because Blake Snell was taken out too early. Why'd you take him out too late, Dave Roberts? And this is what he had to say about that afterwards.
3: I was trying to get him three more hitters, and we had Evan, you know, for that fourth hitter. He had his way with those two lefties and took care of Vaughn. And obviously the leadoff walk hurt. Hasn't given up a homer all year, but it's baseball. And for me, I felt good with where Blake's stuff was at. And, you know, you got to give Bowers credit. He put together another good at bat, which he did at their place and, you know, spurred that rally. And then right there, saw 8-9 pitches, then end up hitting a homer.
0: Makes sense, to be honest with you. Every word he said, this makes more sense to leave Snell in the game than what happened in 2020. And plus, how can you argue with Dave Roberts button pushing? If it's finally run its course in terms of always working out or 99% working out, to salute, as they said in The Godfather.
2: Yes.
0: Tip your cap.
1: Right.
0: As the Dodgers now try to avoid the dreaded sweep by going back at it tonight in Chavez Ravine on, wait for it, the 38th anniversary of the Kirk Gibson home run.
2: I'm staying till the end of the game.
0: And wait for it. The last time
1: might catch it.
0: A team came back from an 0-3 deficit to win an LCS was a team that got sparked by a stolen base recorded by the guy you just heard from, Dave Roberts.
1: Right.
0: For the Red Sox against my Yankees. You can't make it up. The baseball gods are winking with both eyes. And wait for it. The dugout reporter for NBC Sports that night, 38 years ago tonight, is joining us in hour two. His name is Bob Costas. Holy crap. 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
0: Peter King is here on the Rich Eisen Show. His book is The Game, available wherever you get your books. We were just chopping it up
23: look
0: on the TV
23: game.
0: Only
23: there
0: segment.
23: It is.
0: There it is. There's the cover.
23: It looks like a football, Rich.
0: It does. You know, kudos to you. And the word Peter King looks like the Duke.
23: That's right.
0: You know? And we're just talking about, you know, the advent of the combine coverage and the draft coverage and the year-round aspect of it. And clearly that's the big difference to when you first started to the current day.
23: No question. And Rich, when I started doing this book, I was looking for new things that I didn't know. Mm-hmm. And I did not know that in 2009, the NFL started to create this thing called the calendar wheel, the circular calendar, that the NFL did not just exist in a 12-month basis. It existed so that one thing led into another. The Super Bowl led into the scouting combine. The scouting combine led into free agency. Free agency led into all the pre-draft schmaltz and the pro days at Auburn and Oklahoma State. And then, you know, the pre-draft led into the draft, which led into,
0: off-season workouts.
23: Yeah, off-season
0: OTAs.
23: OTAs.
0: Yeah.
23: And so Peter O'Reilly, the NFL, said, you know, I said, look at this thing. It's jam-packed. He goes, well, look at late June, early July. And he goes, now Roger is pressing us to find something there.
0: Yep.
23: So I have a chapter on the calendar wheel, which I never heard of until about a year ago, and then I was able to do that. So there is so much about this game that I enjoy just sort of delving into, from going back across the country with John Madden, looking back at that story, looking at Bill Walsh's disastrous turn Super Bowl last year with the Niners, to Tagliabue after 9/11, to did Reggie White really want to pick the Packers? I'm not so sure.
0: Really?
23: And why in the world did Nick Foles play the best game of his life in the biggest game of his life against the great and powerful Oz, Bill Belichick? How did that happen? So those are the kind of things that I was able, that I had so much fun diving into, spending 2 weeks on, you know, really trying to find out 9 things about Philly special that you didn't know.
0: So
23: anyway,
0: notes that you took from back in the day, or a press pass from back in the day that you unearthed through the research of this book that made you sit, go, okay, I forgot about this.
23: Yes.
0: What leaps out at you?
23: What leaps out at me, quite honestly, is, I mean, the thing that I think is the best part of the book, at least to me, is the 1988 season with the Niners that everybody remembers as the John Candy Super Bowl.
0: Yes.
23: You know, with Montana saying to Harris Barton, hey, look, there's John Candy. And then he throws the winning touchdown pass to John Taylor. Great, wonderful, everything. You didn't see how the sausage was made.
0: How so?
23: In the middle of that season, Bill Walsh is sitting at Eddie DiBartolo's kitchen table in Menlo Park, California, crying his eyes out.
0: Why?
23: Twice. Because the season was falling apart. And maybe Bill Walsh's professional mean, his own personal existence was falling apart because football was so important to him. And that year, there was a come to Jesus meeting of the coaches and that staff who didn't think Walsh was doing a great job. And Mike Holmgren, this neophyte quarterback coach who had Joe Montana and Steve Young in his quarterback room, and neither one of them was happy. The team wasn't happy because Walsh, you know, was jockeying between quarterbacks. And this 40-year-old coach, Mike Holmgren, at that moment said to Bill Walsh, Walsh went around the room, hey, guys, what's the problem here? Tell me the problem. And Mike Holmgren said, coach, The problem is you. You need to pick a quarterback. And Walsh got ticked off and he stormed out of the room. And so Holmgren said, man, I left my house this morning with a nice wife, Kathy, and three daughters expecting their dad to come home with a job. I'm not going to come home with a job. That guy's going to whack me today. And he came back. Walsh came back in. He goes, you know, I've been doing some thinking. Mike's right. I do need to pick somebody. And we're picking Joe Montana. And that is how we're going to go through the rest of the season. And you know what happened? That changed everything. And they went on to win the Super Bowl. So, you know, those are the kind of things. I never knew that. I don't think ardent 49er fans, honestly, knew that. And to me, that's the kind of, you know, my white whale used to be, I want to spend a week with the officials, which I did. My white whale used to be, I want to take the bus across the country with John Madden, which I did. This became my white whale. I want to find out some things about huge events in the last 40 years that people don't know.
0: Peter King here, The Game, gotta get it. It was released on Tuesday this week. Get it wherever you get your books. What was it like traveling the country with John Madden?
23: Oh, my God. That guy, I tell everybody this whole thing. Madden is really Madden.
0: Mm-hmm.
23: Okay? So the only thing that's different about Madden, he's a little growly. You know, he had this rule on his bus, Rich.
0: Mm.
23: Said, if you start a bottle of water, you got to finish it. If you open that bottle, you got to finish the bottle. It was 50 ounces. It was one of those giant bottles. 50 ounces. And so we're like 1 hour into the trip from Pleasanton, California,
0: yes,
23: all the way to the Dakota in Manhattan, where he was the next door neighbor of Roberta Flack, where he was really good pals with Yoko Ono. And we're an hour into this trip. And all of a sudden I hear, what did I tell you? And I thought, well, what happened? And I look around and he goes, you start water, you fin. And I said, oh my God. He had told me that was a rule. And I just started a bottle, left it there and went to talk to the bus driver. And so I said, oh my God, can you imagine if he throws me off the bus in Reno? I mean, what am I going to tell Sports Illustrated? Yeah, I had this thing with John Madden, but I blew it because I broke the water rule on the bus. But he just, Rich, you know what he is? He's curious. He's inquisitive. You know, if it wasn't looking at, gee, I wonder what that wildflower is when we're going across Nebraska on I-80. Turned out to be spotted knapweed. If it wasn't, you know, I wonder, you know, how the traffic is going to be coming in and out of New York. And I wonder how, I mean, he just was a curious dude. And I just, I love the guy. Everything that's said about him that's good, you're right. You're just right.
0: Mariucci told me that, you know, because Mariucci was tight with him.
23: Yeah.
0: Not just because of the Northern California connection, because Pleasanton, California, he basically owned the town.
23: Like, yeah.
0: Real
23: yeah.
0: estate, all of it. He,
23: yeah.
0: When it was, you know, when he was the coach of the Raiders, he started investing in the town or whatever. And he and Mooch had a bocce ball tournament that was a
23: wow.
0: fundraiser every year. He told me that he was a diehard poker guy and that the poker group threw cards in the casket.
23: Wow.
0: He's buried with a deck of cards. No.
23: That is
0: what he told me about that.
23: That's really
0: cool. And it just, again, it just, it human, he was a human.
23: Yeah.
0: And the few times that I got to meet him, it was such a, and by the way, I love that you refer to him in the present tense in so many ways, because he is ever present.
23: Yes.
0: And that may be one of, you know, again, I know I get accused because, yeah, he was my boss for almost a quarter century. Roger Goodell's love of Madden.
23: Yeah.
0: That they now have every Thanksgiving is a yeah. Madden celebration. The coins have his
23: it's
0: face
23: fantastic.
0: On it.
23: Fantastic. You can't celebrate the guy enough.
0: Correct. And every broadcaster that does his job now, you could see that they all kind of pull a little bit
23: yeah.
0: from his style. And so just seeing the old school games with Madden, calling him, it just brings a wistfulness, but also a love that
23: Rich, there's one other guy who is the most like Madden of anybody I knew in the last 40 years, and that's Steve Sable.
0: Oh,
23: and God. I had no intention of doing a chapter on Steve Sable, but I did. And do you know why I did that? Because I went down to NFL Films and I sat with their guys, and they probably talked a little bit too much and shared a little bit too much, but they told me this story that I put in the book about how Steve Sable choreographed not only what was going to happen down the stretch of his life, but he choreographed his memorial service. And he choreographed it all the way down to, here is where I want my ashes to be spread. Mm-hmm. And it's in a dwarf elm tree that Steve Sable could see growing out of his window in the, right in the parking lot at NFL Films. His ashes are buried there. People can walk by there every day. But here's the reason why I ended up writing about Steve Sable. When he was just 2 years out of college, he took a Bell and Howell camera to Green Bay. Mm-hmm. And he went and he started to shoot Vince Lombardi, and he went to the Ice Bowl. And that night, it was New Year's Eve night, and he went into Vince Lombardi's house as Lombardi's guest. Lombardi didn't know he was going to bring his camera. He brought his camera and he started taking, film of this Christmas party or this New Year's party. And what was incredible about it is at one point, Lombardi, the great and powerful Vince Lombardi, says to him, hey, maybe it's time to put the camera away now, kid. And Steve Sable said, I'm not putting this bleeping camera away, because nobody will ever be in this position again to be able to have a camera in Vince Lombardi's prime to see these great, great moments. And I believe that Steve Sable is a gigantic reason why Vince Lombardi is not only a legend in football, but a legend in life today because of all the film that he took of Lombardi.
0: 1,000,000%. I couldn't agree with you more.
23: Yeah.
0: And again, everything that you're saying, I'm...
23: You love Sable. Love Sable.
0: Well...
23: How do you not love Sable?
0: Well, NFL Network doesn't exist without him.
23: Yeah.
0: As you know.
23: Yeah.
0: And so I got to know him because of it. And I loved the man. He was a raconteur. He was an artist.
23: Yeah, he knew everything.
0: He knew everything about everything. You go to NFL Films and there's all of these.
23: The notes.
0: There's the movie posters on the wall that are all in foreign languages because he was a massive film. He was a film buff.
23: Yeah.
0: And he was also a man of arts and letters and language.
23: Yeah.
0: I miss him every day. Yeah. And so when I wrote my book, the last one that I did in 2007 about the advent of NFL Network, I asked him to write the foreword. He did. He gave it to me within a day. Oh. And then as soon as you brought him up, I had Chris Brockman pull this off the wall. I'm a pack rat. I save everything.
23: Yeah.
0: So I'm putting this right here. Hopefully the crew can get an up close shot of this.
23: Wow.
0: But it's a note he sent me after for the first time I was nominated for an Emmy Award for my work on NFL Network.
23: Yeah.
0: And it was like two years into NFL Network, I was stunned that people were paying attention, to be honest. And he wrote me this note of congratulations. You have not only done well, but you have made everyone around you better, you know? And he basically said, that's the mark of a great studio host. Good luck. I didn't expect this.
23: Fantastic.
0: And I saved it and I framed it and it's here every day.
23: It should be there.
0: Cause he is, you know, And then his dad, I'll tell you this story real quick. I feel bad because you're promoting your book, but you're springing all these great stories.
23: Right, yeah.
0: One day I'm at NFL Network, and this was in the early two years.
23: Yeah. Yep.
0: And there was only about 20 of us in the whole place.
23: Yeah.
0: And I'm walking through the offices. Nobody's there. And I'm walking, from the studio to the offices, and I'm walking back to the studio across the parking lot. If you remember where it used to be.
23: Okay. Yeah.
0: And in walks by himself, no one around him, out of the blue, Ed Sable.
23: Yeah.
0: The man.
23: Yeah.
0: Okay.
23: Yeah.
0: And I'm like, what are you doing here? And he's like, I'm going to catch a flight. I haven't seen NFL Network. I just told the driver, just stop here.
23: Wow.
0: And I'm like, does anybody know you're here? And he goes, no. So I called, I got Steve Bornstein on the phone. I'm like, Steve, are you here? He goes, yeah, what's going on? I'm like, Ed Sable walked in. And he's like, what? And I'm like, yeah. Wow. He comes and it was as if, you know, the founder of football had walked in the door.
23: Yeah, that's so great.
0: You know,
23: it's great.
0: She just stopped in.
23: Yeah.
0: And, you know, obviously the stories of the Sables and NFL films, you're right. Like, it put the NFL on the map, and books like yours, networks like mine,
23: yeah,
0: don't exist without it, I think. Yeah. I really feel
23: that's
0: that.
23: That's why, I mean, Steve Sable, I did a Mount Rushmore of the 100 most important people that have made the NFL the gargantuan, not only sporting entity, but, you know, cultural icon that it is in America today. And Steve Sable's in my top 20. And everybody, oh boy, that's kind of high for Sable. I said, you have no idea. You just haven't, if you don't think that Steve Sable belongs in the top 20 of the most important people ever in significance in the NFL, you just don't know it. And the one other thing I would just say about history itself,
0: please.
23: We do a bad job with it. One of the reasons I wanted to do that aspect of the book, I wanted to bring up people like Don Hudson, Otto Graham. I wanted to put Paul Brown third. George Halas is first on the list. But I wanted to bring up these people who I think everybody kind of feels, well, you know, Belichick's got to be the greatest coach of all time. I'm not saying he is, and I don't think he is. I think Paul Brown is. But the point is, we do not respect history enough. We don't know who Otto Graham is. We don't know who Don Hudson is. I mean, Don Hudson retired after 25 years of the NFL, and he was had three times as many catches, three times as many receiving yards, three times as many touchdowns as anybody in the history of the game to that moment. He matters. You can't just say, well, it's Jerry Rice and nobody else. History matters, and that's one of the things I really hope to do with my book.
0: And you have. I mean, just again about Paul Brown, he was one of the innovators of you know, looking for prospects for the draft.
23: Yeah,
0: he was one of the first people to go, oh, the other owners in football aren't even paying attention to finding these players.
23: How about Paul Brown invents a team in 1946 in Cleveland?
0: Yes.
23: They play in the All-American Football Conference. They win the title four straight years. Then they get folded into the NFL. And Bert Bell wants to teach them a lesson. This new upstart Cleveland Browns schedules them in the first game ever as an NFL team in 1950 to play the defending champion Philadelphia Eagles in Philadelphia in prime time, and the Browns beat them 35-10. That's Paul Brown, man.
0: Yeah.
23: Paul Brown is an awesome figure in the history of pro football.
0: Yeah, and he was the first one to say, why are we running people 100 yards to see how fast they are?
23: Yeah.
0: Let's try 40.
23: Yeah.
0: He also came up with so many other different taxi squads, right?
23: Yeah.
0: He came up with a great idea of hiring an offensive coordinator who came up with the idea of scripting the first 15 plays, and his name was Bill Walsh. It's unreal.
23: Yeah.
0: About
23: playbooks, everything like that. You ask Bill Belichick. Bill Belichick thinks Paul Brown stands above them all. I mean, Bill Belichick's father wrote the first book ever on football scouting, and he asked Paul Brown to do the foreword, which he did. And, you know, so I mean, look, Paul Brown, in my opinion, peerless.
0: I'm with you. Can I keep you to the end of the hour here? Let's do that. I just need to hear some great stories about some of the names that you've already mentioned right here on the Rich Eisen Show. Again, the game is the name of the book. Get it where you get your books. Peter King is here. Real quick, to let you know about the Sonos sound system, it pulls you into the moment because it follows you from room to room in your house. 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We love it. 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Peter King is here for the rest of the hour. Bob Costas coming up in hour two.
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0: Audience has returned. few people know, I know, you were a Giants beat writer, right? Weren't you?
2: Oh, yeah, for four years.
0: During the Parcells era.
2: Yeah.
0: And he would really give it to you, right? I mean, like, what was that like? You had a great, how about this? Give me your favorite Bill Parcells story, Peter King.
2: Well, when I first met Bill, he basically was this kind of larger than life figure already, even though I covered him in 80, started covering him in 85. They hadn't won anything yet. But I remember I asked my wife, the great Ann King, if I could live at training camp. There were 19 papers that covered the team every day, and I needed to make a mark. I was working for Newsday. People at the Giants never even saw Newsday. It was the Long Island newspaper,
0: Newsday.
2: Yeah. So she said, go ahead. So I lived in Pleasantville, New York for 1 month, and every day I got to the coffee room at Giants training camp at 7 a.m. And about the third day, Parcells said to me, he looked at me, triple take, and he said, "Who the F are you?" And I said, "I'm Peter King with Newsday." I said, "Bill, 19 papers cover this team. I'm competitive. I want to win this." And he just walked out shaking his head. But later that year, he would always, because I would always hang around after press conferences and ask a question or two, mm-hmm. Sidling up while he walked away, so much so that the PR guy there said at the end, "No more sidebars. That's it. It's not happening anymore." So I said to Bill, "Bill, if I really need to ask you a question, would you mind if I, found some way to do it?" And he goes, "Yeah, be at my parking space when I get here in the morning." So he thought I'd never come in at 5:45. Well, one day I had a question about something, and I was at his parking space at 5:30. And as he was driving toward it, he just starts shaking his head like this. He just can't believe it. But, I was one of those people. I don't know. I just was a competitive dude. And I just, if I wanted a story, I just tried to go get it any way I could.
0: Great lesson for anybody out there right now, man. Yeah. Be it come heck or high water or stand there at a parking lot. What was he driving? Do you remember what he was driving?
2: No, I don't remember. It was some sedan. It was not fancy like it was today.
0: All right.
2: But here's the thing about Parcells.
0: Yes.
2: Parcells appreciated people who worked. And, he really did. His players, he appreciated that. And I remember that was not an easy team to cover because there's a lot of guys in that locker room who did not like Lawrence Taylor because he got away with stuff. And Parcells always used to be, "Hey, listen, I'm not interested in being fair. I'm interested in being right. I'm interested in winning, So sometimes you have to treat guys a little bit different, but, as you know, Rich, there is nobody who was more of a terror on the field for a game on Sunday than Lawrence Taylor. And so Parcells understood how to press his buttons the right way and how to do it, and that worked.
0: And tonight, with the Seahawks and the Broncos, Parcells' kind of fingerprints are kind of all over the place, obviously, with the way the Seahawks are built.
2: Yes.
0: They're kind of like an old-school Giants team with a defensive-minded head coach, right?
2: Yeah.
0: And Sean Payton comes straight. That's a fruit of the Parcells vine.
2: Yeah.
0: 1,000%.
2: I have a chapter in the book called Imagination, and it's all about, I spent time with Sean Payton and the Broncos last year, mm-hmm. and I saw everything. And like Sean Payton basically has, I'm not kidding you when I say this, on Saturday morning team meeting, part of the team meeting is a variety show. And I'm dead serious. He's got players who do funny things. He's got two co-hosts of the show, including Malcolm Roach, a defensive tackle, who is hilarious. And it's a very edgy thing that, I couldn't quote hardly anything from that show because it's a little bit ribald, shall we say.
0: Great word. Look it up, everybody.
2: And so, but anyway.
0: Learning everything from Peter King.
2: He talks to Parcells once a week. That's his sensei.
0: Why not? I mean, it's absolutely perfect. The game is available wherever you get your books. Peter King, what a pleasure. What a pleasure.
2: Thank you, Rich. You've really enjoyed it.
0: Right back at you. That's Peter King right here on the Rich Eisen Show. Bob Costas coming up in hour two.
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0: Earlier on the show, longtime NFL writer Peter King. Coming up, legendary broadcaster Bob Costas. Steelers running back Jaylen Warren. Actor Kevin Pollak. And now, it's Rich Eisen.
5: Johnson Show is on the air, everybody. 844-204-RICH is the number to dial here on the program. We just had a delightful chat with Peter King. One with Bob Costas is upcoming. Also here on the program, Jaylen Warren of the Pittsburgh Steelers, fresh off of his 2-touchdown AFC offensive player of the week performance. He's on the program, even though his quarterback says people don't talk about him. But we're different. It's basically what I'm saying. Kevin Pollak is making his way to our studio to talk about Tulsa King and so much more. And joining us here off the top of hour number two is my youngest boy. Xander is in school right now, my oldest. And my youngest, Cooper, is not, because he's sitting right here on the Rich Eisen Show.
6: Hey,
5: Cooper Eisen.
7: Coop Tunney.
8: What up, Coop?
7: What up, Doe?
5: How are you, Coop Tunney?
9: I'm great. I'm doing really well. I'm very happy to be here.
5: He's wearing makeup.
10: Glad to have you here.
5: Yeah. Wearing makeup. Actually, this is it's his natural shine.
9: It's
5: what
9: not,
5: are you talking about?
9: It's not.
5: You're about to join us for higher register. Okay. So, but news is just broken, actually.
9: Yeah.
5: This is kind of crazy. You have this story, Chris, to bring to the people?
9: Yeah.
5: Give me the drop, Mike Del Tufo.
11: Here it comes.
12: Oh, and Maria, I see.
0: Breaking news.
5: What do you got over there?
8: So it involves the Philadelphia Eagles. Ian Rappaport saying that quarterback Jalen Hurts is out on Sunday due to a superficial blood clot. And then the Eagles have released a statement. I can read it if you want.
5: Go for it, please.
8: On Thursday, October 8th, Jalen visited the training room after practice requesting treatment on his calf. He informed the medical staff that he had been cleated during the Rams game on the 4th.
5: Oh, my word.
8: This was his first treatment session for the calf injury following the game after having practiced both fully Wednesday and Thursday. On Friday, he received treatment, practiced in full, and was added to the practice report. Out of the abundance of caution, an ultrasound was performed on Saturday following the team's flight to London and the walkthrough.
5: Yeah, that couldn't have helped, by the way, transatlantic flight and two of them in the span of 3 days.
8: The ultrasound revealed a superficial blood clot. Our medical staff and doctors in London reviewed the results and concluded that activity and mobility were important and that Jalen could safely play. Doctors recommended a follow-up ultrasound within 72 hours of the game and the return flight to Philadelphia. He played without limitation in the game on Sunday, received treatment Monday and Tuesday, practiced in full on Wednesday as reflected in the practice report. Throughout our time in London and this week, we remained in communication with the league office regarding the matter. Okay. Wednesday night, a follow-up ultrasound revealed movement in the small blood clot.
5: Oh, my God.
8: Jalen will be out for Sunday as we determine the appropriate course of action. His health and safety are our highest priority.
5: Yeah, I'd say so.
8: Wow, that is scary.
5: It is scary. This is like real life.
8: Yeah.
5: Serious danger stuff is my initial reaction. And then in terms of hopefully that this doesn't sound like a 1 week thing, by the way.
8: Similar to something that Victor Wembanyama had during his rookie season as well.
5: And how much time did he miss? You want to look that up just so we could figure it out?
8: Yeah.
5: Well, first of all, sending our best to one of the best in the league. And my gosh.
8: Second season.
5: The Philadelphia Eagles need to have a seance, I think, at this point in time. You know?
8: Yeah, so Wemby had a blood clot in his right shoulder. And then that was discovered in February, and he missed the rest of the season in 2025, which was 30 games.
5: Just throwing it out there for food for thought, this could be completely different. We're not doctors, and blood clots are serious.
8: Totally.
5: And Jalen Hurts, man. Tanner McKee will start then for the Philadelphia Eagles this week against the Carolina Panthers. And because, you know, Andy Dalton, as we all know, who

famously was the backup for one series in Chicago where everything kind of went downhill. The Eagles walked into that week at 2-0, and they have now lost that game against the Bears, then lost in series in Chicago where everything kind of went downhill. The Eagles walked into that week at 2-0, and they have now

0: line. Jordan Mailata is the only guy on this offensive line that was there for the Super Bowl 20 months ago on the line. Willie Lampkin, Drew Kendall, Tyler Steen, and Markell Bell are the guys. Landon Dickerson's on IR. We all know Cam Jurgens got traded away after he was no longer the center, and he moved to guard where he wasn't as effective. And clearly we also know what's going on with Lane Johnson having retired, and we send our best to him too. Saquon Barkley is questionable. So is Devontae Smith. So is Dontavian Wicks. My God. Are they gonna try and get Vince Papale suited up to try and play this week? It's crazy.
1: Wow.
0: What is happening?
1: You'd think they bring back Andy Dalton now, right?
0: I mean, Cole Payton is their third stringer. I don't know what they're going to do, but this is serious business. This doesn't sound like, oh, well, we'll just figure out the clot for this week, sit him out, and then, you know, then he'll be back. By the way, it's a Monday nighter home for Dallas after that. Then a Sunday nighter at Washington before the Giants come in. I mean, if this is not a one-week thing, they're going to have to go through their first, you know, stretch of game. I guess they started against Washington, but, you know, three in a row in division, two in front of the whole country. Their season is in jeopardy, and then you feel silly even talking about it because of the seriousness of Jalen Hurts' malady. It's not an injury. Man, wow. 844-204-RICH is the number to dial here on the Rich Eisen Show. Let's go to the WeatherTech fan line. Jim in Ohio, you're here on the Rich Eisen Show on the WeatherTech fan line with me.
2: Hey, Rich.
0: Hold on a second. Jim, I got to run through. It's me. It's Chris. It's Mike Del Tufo. It's CJ Jefferson. And my boy Coop is here on the Rich Eisen Show. So what's going on,
2: hey,
0: Jim?
2: Cooper. Yeah. Hey, I heard your interview with Peter King. And it brought back a memory, and I've told this story a lot of times to friends and family, but I used to work at a very nice golf club in Cincinnati, and I had the chance to interact with Paul Brown for multiple years. This is late high school and early college. I was a big golfer, played a lot of golf, and I worked at the golf club because I got to play the golf course. It was a beautiful golf course. Well, Paul Brown couldn't have been any nicer. Now, this is post-coaching. I think he might have still been involved as sort of like a general manager in sort, and he was the owner of the team, obviously, but he was pretty much, you know, beyond his coaching years. But the man would come play 2 to 3 times a week. I worked in the pro shop. We'd load the bags on the carts, and we'd pick the range and things like that. And the guy would call me by my name, which really floored me. I'd say, hey, Mr. Brown, I had to go out there today, and he'd say, Jim, I'll tell you what, I just didn't putt well, you know? And I thought I was the biggest thing in the world because Paul Brown would call me by my name. I couldn't believe it.
0: That's amazing, Jim. And I appreciate you you calling in to share that story. I mean,
2: great memories.
0: Right back at thanks for calling, Jim. Appreciate that. This is the WeatherTech fan line for American-made floor liners and a cargo liner that laugh in the face of fall weather. Visit WeatherTech.com today. Coopy, I ask you this question. We're on live radio and TV. I understand. I know what the answer is going to be. Do you know who Paul Brown is? It's okay.
3: I mean, after this, now I know who he is.
0: But
3: was it Jim or Paul that they named the franchise after?
0: Great. By the way, outstanding follow-up question. Would you not say it's Paul? Yeah. It's Paul. Paul Brown was the guy, and he's like, let's just call the team the Cleveland Browns. Because it was created for another for a different league called the AAFC. I know you know about the AFL, that there was a merger. Yeah. That before that there was the AAFC, that was a rival to the National Football League. How do you think it would go at home? Be honest now. If there was a new league, I was the owner of the team, and I said I want to call it the Los Angeles Eisens. How would that go at home?
3: It doesn't ring well because, so for the Eisens, what would be the mascot in this case? I guess.
0: Great question. What would the mascot be?
4: It
0: would
4: 100% be a retriever.
0: Well, it would be one of our dogs. It would be Dylan or Summer or Halo, Mason Rest, right?
3: Yeah.
0: Right?
3: But it doesn't have the same ring. Like Brown, you can't have a brown helmet and brown jersey.

0: jerseys and
1: that's true too. Plus the Cleveland Browns are they're the dog pound, yeah. Right? Like they're like barking dogs. Yep. Ours will just roll over and say, pet me on my yeah. stomach. That's not a good mascot.
2: Follow you around while you're eating.
0: I mean, yes. they're precious and not vicious, and I don't know how that really works.
3: Coop, even better, Paul Brown's son owns the Bengals.
1: That's right, because they moved, because they started, they created
3: they
1: the Bengals.
3: Created the yep. Bengals.
1: Did you know that too?
3: Yeah.
0: So they're basically two NFL teams.
1: Yes, in yeah. Ohio. Yeah. Like, there's no Ohio without the Brown family.
3: The stadium for no Cincinnati used to be Paul Brown Stadium.
1: Correct.
0: Oh, yeah. Then they made it Peugeot.
3: Peugeot Stadium.
1: My son, Cooper Eisen here, calling it the Peugeot Stadium. Why not? Because it should be. Okay. Before we get to Bob Costas, we're going to get to our usual Thursday segment, mm-hmm. Hire Register. And this is fine because you've got a Hire Register to join us, correct?
0: Yes, I do.
1: And listen, your voice is not, I don't think, built for the Hire Register. TJ, you know all about that, right?
4: I mean, I get beat up every week.
1: Okay, so it's time for our Hire Register. And by the way, if you're out there listening or watching, you can call at 844-204-RICH and give your Hire Register, which is what you do here on a Thursday. So it's now time for a Hire Register that includes Cooper Eisen right here on the Rich Eisen Show, brought to you by Sonos. Hit it.
5: There's a chance.
6: The Rich Eisen Shows.
5: That there could be.
6: Hire Register. Take of the week.
1: Okay, brought to you by Sonos. Chris Brockman, you're first up.
3: Oh, sure. Okay, great.
1: Hire Register.
3: We have a monster game in London on Sunday. Texans-Jags. Now, I did an overreaction Monday topic about on a Tuesday mm-hmm. that the winner of this game is going to win the division.
1: Okay.
3: And everyone's like, oh, you're crazy. The Texans are 1-4, but here's the deal. I think after this game on Sunday, we're going to be saying that the Texans might still be the team to beat in the AFC North.
1: Mm.
3: AFC South.
1: Mm. Oh, my God. You didn't even go full Hire Register. You got the name of the division wrong. My son's here. We're trying to teach him how it's done.
4: I'm not the best
1: at this. I kind of think you could do better at it.
4: And you got TJ.
1: But you really know, in all seriousness, you really think the Texans, if they're 2-4 behind the 4-2 Jaguars, would be...
3: I still think they're the best team in the division.
1: What do you think of that?
0: I don't think so. I think the Jaguars, all their wins so far have been either clutch, destroying, as I saw 2 weeks ago. That was not fun to watch when Trevor Lawrence could have made it in the end zone with 8 minutes, but decided to kneel. And
3: it's their only good win.
0: That was kind of like a punch in the face. But I feel like the Texans' offense hasn't really gotten it going as much as we expected so far, and right. then Trevor Lawrence is constantly playing well, and their only loss was against the Broncos, right? But and I mean, if people know me, I'm not the biggest fan of the Broncos.
1: It's true, because his friend Ryan in school, they're like the yeah. Sunshine Boys, you know? No. So you're not a fan. So tonight you need to stay off your phone. Yeah. But I'm with you too, Coop. I think it's the Jaguars division regardless of yeah. what happens, but that's the Hire Register. TJ Jefferson,
3: yeah.
1: your Hire Register, please. Go for it.
4: Well, you know, I try to stay away from them in the Hire Register, but I couldn't pass it up this weekend.
1: Mm-hmm.
4: The Dallas Cowboys. Gotti. That offense, Rich?
1: Yes, sir.
4: Pretty well, right?
1: Yes.
4: Other side of the ball, not so much. But, hey, we got Mike Pettine and Brockman. We had a defensive-only team meeting. A team meeting already before week six. So that being said, I think this is the week we resolve all of our problems.
3: Okay.
1: TJ Jefferson, that might be your greatest Hire Register yet. Okay.
4: Yeah, I really don't believe.
3: Come on.
1: That's what Hire Register's for.
3: Come on.
1: Yeah. Okay.
4: I mean, Rich, we're having team meetings already.
1: I know, and Mike Tomlin says that you're toast when that happens.
4: Yeah. Like, come on.
1: Hi, Cooper. Are you ready with your Hire Register?
0: I guess so. So okay, we'll see.
1: Okay.
0: So the New England Patriots, they went into the new Highmark Stadium. They got the first ever home loss for the Bills.
1: That's correct.
0: And then the Raiders at 3-1. I believe your Hire Register was that they could have possibly went 4-0, but they went 3-1. And then the Patriots decided to make it 3-2 when they put 45 points up. And then I was watching that Monday night football game, and before Harrison Meavis kicked the field goal, I was like, maybe the Patriots could run away with the AFC East this year.
1: Ladies and gentlemen.
4: All right, Coop, Tony.
1: Maybe the Patriots can win the AFC East after all.
3: Except that's not a Hire Register, Coop. You say that with the deep voice.
1: No. Yeah. He's going Hire Register because at this point, still got to go Hire Register.
3: No, you don't.
1: Well, plus, that leads me to mine.

0: Oh.
1: Okay.
0: That leads me to mine. Because I'm looking at the defensive stats through 5 weeks in the National Football League.
1: Mm.
0: The top defense in the NFL in terms of points given up per game, Vikings.
1: Right.
0: Second, Jaguars. Then you got the Niners, your Patriots. Your Patriots, Chris, right? And then you're looking at only three other teams who have held teams on average less than 20 points per game. The Chiefs, the Bears, and this team that's going into New England this weekend. I think the Jets defense gives them a really great chance this weekend.
1: Wow, look at you.
0: I don't know, David Bailey, defensive rookie of the year odds. Nobody better than him. You know what I'm saying?
2: Pretty high.
0: This defense has been balling out.
2: Are there 11 of him on the field?
0: And who's the quarterback that constantly has trouble with keeping the football in the right hands? Just saying, the Jets defense might give him a chance. What do you think, Kurt?
3: Yeah, sure.
1: Can't believe you're backing up the Jets in this case.
0: I don't know. Why? Why would you be so surprised?
1: I mean, the Jets and the Rams are both 2-3 so far. So.
0: I knew it was coming. Okay.
1: And you're like, oh, the Jets are so frustrating to watch.
0: Sometimes. They are. Yeah, they are.
1: But what makes you say that they're going to change it after the pass just blew about 45-17? So what makes
0: I'm going to answer your question with a question.
2: Mm-hmm. Well, that's not nice.
0: No. I'm going to answer your question with a question because Bob Costas is waiting. We got to take a break. He'll join us. In terms of my parenting and allowing you to be who you are, be in touch with you, Cooper, deep down, your heart, your soul, what ranks higher than me saying, you don't have to be a Jet fan? What's the greatest thing I've done for you is basically what I'm asking you. What do you think?
1: I can't really think about it, but that's what you always say. I mean, there's mom's side of the family in Boston that would have been like, why are you a Jets fan? And then like Massachusetts, even though you're from New York,
0: yes,
1: Massachusetts
0: sir.
1: Side of the family is probably the bigger side of the sports family. And,
0: okay.
1: I think it was very kind of you to let me.
0: That's all I'm looking for. Because your Uncle Jeff didn't do that for your cousin Lee, and they are less happy for it.
1: You could have done the same thing. I probably would have been a Jets fan if you were like, yeah, you have to root for the Jets. I'm like, okay, fine.
0: Ladies and gentlemen, Cooper Eisen, you're part of High Register. We just laid a lot bare for everybody here. What's over? What are you making that noise over there for?
2: You know, it's just too bad that you'll never see the Yankees win a title.
0: High Register brought to you by Sonos. Love, I don't know about that. Love the sound. Feel the system. 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The man, the legend, Bob Costas, coming up next right here on the Rich Eisen Show. Don't go anywhere. That's next. We'll take a break. We'll be back with Bob in a second.

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0: We don't see Yasmin Bleeth or Robert Vaughn or Ernest Borgnine. We don't see any of them. It's the last day of shooting, but they need our scenes to tie the whole thing together because we come in and out with our mock play-by-play. So this is essential. So after the first 3 hours, they break for lunch. And Al says, you know, I don't think this is very good. And I say, well, at least it's a decent payday. And he goes, what? What are you getting? I say, what are you getting? So we decide we'll flip a coin, and whoever loses has to reveal. So I lose the flip, and I tell him what I'm getting, which is five times what he's getting. Okay?
1: Now, wow.
0: If you know Al, and we both do, we don't need to throw a charity banquet for Al Michaels. However, he's among the most competitive people on the planet. So he picks up the phone right there in the trailer, and he calls his agent, and he says, you get me what Costas is getting, or I walk. Right? Now the Zucker brothers are so informed. They say, hey, he signed it. We got it right here. He signed it. We're not budging. Al says, fine, I'm walking. Now they've got no film if he walks. Everything they shot in the first 3 hours is useless. So they relent. But not only that, he gets an extra 10 grand as his version of punitive damages. So he's now getting 20% more than me. So that's the story.
2: Oh, and my God, I'm crying.
1: I'm crying. The backstory of basketball is not what I thought I would get to start our conversation, Bob.
0: And then on top of it, Rich,
1: yes, sir.
0: On top of it, okay,
1: yeah.
0: My infamous line, which I now view as humorous in retrospect, is part of the trailer, okay? So, and Al has some unbelievable lines that would never fly today. Right? Al has the, I say, hard to believe that only a month ago, the Milwaukee Beers, were in fifth place. And his line is, yes, and only a few months ago, these cheerleaders were in the fifth grade. Okay, now, today he's getting the Shane Gillis treatment, which Shane is getting right now, right, whether he deserves it or not. But then, in 1998, no problem. But at the same time basketball came out, Saving Private Ryan, which barely eked past us for the Academy Award, Saving Private Ryan is in theaters. So I go to a theater in St. Louis and sit down, and the film's about to start, but they're running the trailers. And the line, you're excited, boom, okay, that line.
1: Yes, yes.
0: Play, okay, and from the back of the darkened theater, I hear one word, Bob. Because the guy had seen me at the box office, had seen me come in.
1: That was your initial basketball review in real time. They're Rotten Tomato right there.
0: Yeah.
1: My God.
0: Yes. However, my son, now 40, was 12 then.
1: Yes.
0: He and his friends thought it was a masterpiece.
1: Mm.
0: And they could not get enough of it.
1: The demo. Bob Costas here on the Rich Eisen Show. Fantastic. Yeah. You know, and while we're strolling down memory lane before we get to, I guess, the matter of what happens after this season with baseball. Today is the 38th anniversary of the Kirk Gibson home run, Bob.
0: Yes.
1: And you were in the dugout for that, correct?
0: Yeah.
1: Would you mind telling that story before?
0: Still say that it is the most dramatic and theatrical baseball moment I have ever personally witnessed, as in being at the ballpark or at the arena, as the case may be. So the greatest of the great, Vin Scully, is calling the game. Jack Buck also has a memorable call on radio. Mm-hmm. And I come on the air as the pregame host, and the first thing I say is, first item of business, Kirk Gibson will not play tonight, multiple injuries, won't even suit up, won't be on the field for the national anthem. Now remember, Gibson becomes the MVP of the season. He's the Dodgers' main guy. And he's sitting in the clubhouse in his skivvies. Now, I go down around the seventh or eighth inning. and I'm in the corner of the Dodger dugout. I'm going to jump on the field and interview somebody when the game is over. So they go to the bottom of the ninth. They're down 4-3. In comes Dennis Eckersley, almost untouchable at that time. About an inning before, and this is what was so great about this, both from NBC's standpoint and Vin Scully's, perfect marriage of the truck and the booth. It was the last World Series that Harry Coyle ever directed, who practically invented how baseball is directed on TV, going back to the first World Series. In the 1940s. And throughout the game, they're setting the whole thing up. Not that they anticipate he's going to be there, but they pan the dugout, and Vin is, no Kirk Gibson. They're without their main guy. Okay, so now Gibson hears this late in the game, and by his own testimony says, screw this, jumps up, puts on his uniform. Now I'm in the corner of the dugout, and I hear thwack, ugh. Thwack! So I walk down the hallway, and there's a batting cage there, and a guy is placing baseballs on a tee, and Kirk is taking swings. So I get on the IFB to Mike Weissman in the truck, and I say, I don't know what's going on here, but he's taking swings. So now they begin to anticipate it, but they're taking shots of the dugout. He's still not there. In the top of the ninth, he shows up. He's sitting there. And the supposition is, well, he's just there to support his teammates. Lasorda sends Dave Anderson into the on-deck circle, while Mike Davis is at the plate. It's a decoy. If Davis reaches, Lasorda, playing his gut, is going to send Gibson up. Eckersley hardly ever walked anybody. But I think he had in his mind the Mike Davis, who, as his teammate in Oakland, hit 27 home runs a year or two before. So he was careful with him, Anderson in the on-deck circle. He walks him. Davis goes to first, and here comes Gibson. Now, no matter how this plays out, it's incredibly dramatic. But what's important here is it's not just Vin's call of the home run. It's the way the whole thing has been framed with the anticipation and the way the shots are matching Vin's incomparable descriptions and framing. And he says, look who's coming up. And then he hobbles into the batter's box. The count goes to 3-2. He's had a few feeble swings. He hit a little ground ball that trickled foul, and he could barely get up the first base line. So anyway, it plays out until a 3-2 count, and then Gibson somehow, almost flat-footed, all arms, hits the ball into the pavilion in right field. Yeah, there's the shot right there. And he later recalled that the scouting report had said that if the count goes to 3-2, Eckersley will throw you a backdoor slider. So Gibson called timeout when the count went to 3-2, stepped out, and he was gathering himself, expecting the backdoor slider. And that's what he got, and that's what he hit out of the park. Now, I know this is a long story, but
1: no,
0: you
1: please
0: asked for it.
1: Keep going.
0: My contribution to this, oh, by the way, Lasorda is marching up and down the dugout, and he sees me in the corner of the dugout, and he's like, see that? There's what's bleeping Costas doing here? Even bleeping NBC gives us no chance. They think the bleeping game is bleeping over. Right now, I know he's not mad. That's just Tommy. That's what he does, right? Okay. And like the players are trying to make furtive eye contact with me and like snickering and laughing because they know he's just doing a Lasorda thing. Okay. Now this is over. It's just incredible. And Scully has the perfect postscript. In a year that has been so improbable, the impossible has happened. Now when the game ends, and unlike most Los Angeles crowds, people stayed around because they just wanted to savor it as long as they could.
1: Yeah.
0: And so I say to David Neal, who's the pregame producer, this is my sole contribution. That reminded me of Robert Redford's at-bat as Roy Hobbs in The Natural. Now, David takes that little hint, and he goes to NBC Studios in Burbank. And things weren't digital then. This is a much greater task. And he works into the wee hours of the morning, intercutting Redford's at-bat with Gibson's, along with Randy Newman's soundtrack.
1: Yeah.
0: And it was eerie how their actions mirrored each other. Gibson wasn't bleeding from a bullet wound, but he was a left-handed batter. They both kind of mirrored each other. And even to the point where Wilford Brimley, as the manager of the New York Knights, jumps up in exultation, so does Tommy Lasorda, and they each get just far enough off the ground to maybe slip a lineup card beneath their cleats. And the whole thing plays out so beautifully. And that's the way we come on the air for game two. And all I said was echoes of a miracle. And then David Neal's television masterpiece played out. And Kirk Gibson says to this day, the way he remembers the biggest moment of his life is half what it felt like in the moment facing Eckersley and half the way Vin Scully described it. Harry Coyle directed it in real time and David Neal mythologized it the next night. So that's That's how I remember that moment.
1: 38 years ago today, man.
3: Wow, that was amazing.
1: Honestly, you had us at hello all throughout, Bob. That was.
0: And now you have to say goodbye before we talk about anything contemporary.
1: No, we've got some time. Okay, cool. But honestly, you know, obviously the Dodgers are going to need some of that magic. And is it me, you know, the baseball gods wink at you, where the first championship for the Roberts, Dodgers, infused with the conversation of why a manager took Blake Snell out. Now today we're talking about why Roberts left Blake Snell in, and now they're down 0-3, and the last team to come out of such a hole in an LCS was sparked by Dave Roberts' stolen base for the Red Sox against the Yankees, and that's all infused on this night of a 38-year anniversary. The Dodgers kind of, I mean, why, in your estimation, do you feel the Brewers are up 3-0 and potentially even writ large an indication of the way baseball gets played these days?
0: Because they have been baseball's best team this year. They won 103 games. They're an incredibly resourceful team. There's a stat that you don't often see, but you're seeing it more and more now. The number of errors made against a team. Errors are not always just a coincidental thing. Oh, we happen to be playing these guys when this guy booted one. Sometimes it's the way you play and how much pressure you put on a defense that increases that total. And teams like the Rays and Brewers have a high number of errors made by the other team in their games. They'll alertly take the extra base. They run everything out. They'll steal a base. They'll drop down a bunt. But as you saw last night, they hit three home runs. Bowers and Mitchell back-to-back was the backbreaker for the Dodgers. You know, Snell threw 11 pitches, I think, to Bowers. He had been pitching very, very well until then. And then Bowers homers, and some people think that at that point Robert should have taken Snell out. But Mitchell is also a left-handed batter who had only gone deep this year one time against a left-handed pitcher. That became the second time. The Brewers will beat you in a variety of ways. They're very confident. And even though Uribe last night was touched for the Will Smith two-run double that was very nearly a grand slam, apart from that, their bullpen has been so great throughout the season and throughout this postseason. And now if the Dodgers can get by them tonight with Tyler Glasnow and the Brewers are going to go with a bullpen game, the Brewers have Mizorowski if they want to use him and not save him for a game six that may not happen. It's Mizorowski against Skubal again in game five. Now, if I'm Dave Roberts, this is easy to predict. He's got to tell his team tonight before the game, you know, I was on a team that was down 3-0. Yeah. That was a team that hadn't won the World Series in 86 years. Yes. We're the two-time defending champions. Yeah. All we need is to win one. Then we got Skubal tomorrow night to get us to Milwaukee. And if we get back to Milwaukee, they're the ones who are sweating. You know, that's got to be basically his pitch.
1: And by the way, who's better equipped to give such a pitch, as you pointed out, right? And then, you know, lastly, again, perfect guy to ask this, because we've been getting phone calls from our listeners and viewers, Bob, about the state of play in Major League Baseball and what's to come with a negotiation in what could be a lockout or everyone thinks is a surefire lockout. Right now, the Guardians have taken a 1-0 lead on the Rays in the second inning of Game 3 of that series between two teams that are in the bottom five of payroll. And the Brewers are on the precipice of eliminating the rich Dodgers with their 19th richest payroll in Major League Baseball. Does any of this change what's to come at the negotiating table in your mind, Bob?
0: It does in the court of public opinion. And I've been saying this since August, but now as it becomes clearer, as you're reduced to four teams, you're hearing it more and more. If the Yankees had met the Dodgers, let's say in the World Series, in the court of public opinion, that boosts the owner's argument that things are out of whack. But if the Rays or Guardians meet the Brewers, the Players Association will lean into that and say, hey, what's the problem? Three of the four semifinal teams were low payroll teams. Milwaukee's in the 30th in terms of market size, the 30th market out of 30. And oh, by the way, the Yankees have only been to the World Series once since 2009, and the Mets finished last. I think they finished last. In any case, it was a bad year. they finished last or somewhere close to it with their huge payroll. So what's the problem? Now, these are only court of public opinion arguments, because when they sit down and get down to brass tacks at the bargaining table, then they'll all make their points.
1: Well, I mean, in that regard, too, though, I mean, the owners who are ready to shut this thing down to get the cap that they're insisting upon, why can't they also look at the say, the Guardians and the Brewers or the Rays owner and say, where's the money that we're giving you? Where's that going? Your back pocket? Yeah. Because I know that we've got, you know, large contracts locally for our television stations and things like that. But you're seeing it on the field for us. Like, for you guys, where's that money that we're giving you going while you're beating us on the field? You know, like,
0: the answer to that is salary floor. No salary cap without a salary floor. And let me just scratch this itch.
1: Please.
0: I was on with you one time of, I don't know, some point in August. Mm-hmm. And at that point, I had only time to make the point that the way things were going, it actually works against the owner's argument, because two-thirds of the teams were within three games of a playoff spot, et cetera, et cetera. I was only stating one side of the argument. Then the next time I was on with you, I stated the owner's side of the argument. Somewhere, I'm not saying it's going to be in the middle, but somewhere between the two poles is where they're going to come together. And my only thought regarding the Players Association's position is this should no longer be a holy war. It should be a hard-nosed negotiation. You know, and there are still some fans who look at it this way. The owners are always the oppressors, and the players are always the oppressed. But the owners have put together what, in my view, is the most comprehensive and thoughtful offer they've ever put out there. It isn't just salary floor to accompany the salary cap. It's a guaranteed 50% of all revenues to the players. All, you know, not the equity that you have in owning a team, but all the revenues. It's sharing all their media rights. And this is huge. You know, that works for the NFL because all the media rights that matter are network television rights.
1: Right.
0: But in baseball, they're vastly different from market to market. But in their proposal, the Dodgers and Yankees and Red Sox and Cubs go into the same pot as the Reds and the Royals and the Brewers. And then it's divided up 1/30th for each. They're also talking about eliminating blackouts because people are very confused. Like, yesterday's game was on FS1. At first, I didn't even know where it was. So they're very confused about where all this stuff is. Now, that's not a blackout. It's just moved from Big Fox to FS1. But you get my point.
1: Yep.
0: You know, somebody, a Yankee fan goes, is the game on Apple tonight?
1: No, I know. There's like five different spots potentially. Yeah.
0: Uh-huh. Right. So they're going to pledge to not put stuff behind paywalls. I guess that's part of it. But also there's this. There's no question they're going to raise the minimum salary. I'm making the figures up. Let's say it goes from 800,000 to a million, but with graduated increases before you become arbitration eligible. So if you're a second year guy, again, a hypothetical figure, maybe it's 1.2 million, and then it's 1.4 million, 1.5 million. They might also lower the threshold for free agency from 6 years to five. They might improve pension benefits and make guys eligible for the full thing earlier than they are now. And just as important, they absolutely want to expand from 30 to 32. But they're not going to do it unless they get a collective bargaining agreement that is at least satisfactory. Now, what does that mean to the rank and file? We used to talk about 25 and then 26-man rosters or 40-man rosters. But the way players go up and down now and how quickly guys get put on the injured list, you're really talking about 50 jobs that are either at the major league level at some point during the season or on the cusp at AAA. You expand by two more teams, that's between 80 and 100 new jobs. What all this is getting to is an appeal, which is perfectly legitimate. It's a negotiation. It's an appeal to the rank and file over the elite at the very top of the salary scale. And if a lockout happens, as it almost certainly will, but that doesn't mean you lose any regular season games. But if it goes into the regular season, deep into the regular season, that's when the rank and file guys start to get a little bit jittery. You're a guy who, if you're the average guy, maybe only have a 3 or 4 year major league career. Maybe you make low seven figures, but not enough to set you up for life if you're done with that before you're 30 years old. Hey, I need this paycheck. It's going away. These are legitimate negotiating tactics, just as whatever the players insist upon is legitimate if they want that to be their position.
1: Bob, you're the man. Great to see you. I hope we'll see you later on in the fall when you come back out here. Get you in here in person. I'd love it.
0: Absolutely. Sorry for chewing up so much of your time.
1: You have not, sir. It was delightful, as always. Thank you. That's Bob Costas, everybody, here on the Rich Eisen Show. 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
1: What a show that we've had so far. Stories from Peter King and Bob Costas and now Kevin Pollak, who tells some of the best stories we've ever had on the entertainment side of things, is going to join us in studio in hour number three of this show. 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I know sometimes we crash back into the radio right in the middle of a sentence or what have you, and we really do our best to make sure that we rejoin with a guest at the same time. So my apologies that sometimes if you might be listening around confused, especially since I do believe that just happened with Bob.
17: Yeah.
1: And the first words our radio audience heard him say were Yasmin Bleeth. I do believe that just happened.
17: I was such a fan, man.
1: Okay, because he was telling a story about basketball.
17: Yeah.
1: That I had no intention of asking him about.
17: Nope.
1: But he's the one that mentioned, knowing Kevin Pollak was coming on in hour three, that he thought that there was a time where Kevin and Al Michaels looked like each other.
17: Right.
1: And I said, was that, you know, he said in the early 90s, and I'm like, is that, it's post Few Good Men and right around Grumpier Old Men, which, as you know, was the sequel to Grumpy Old Men.
17: Yeah.
1: At which point he made a grumpy joke about Al, and I'm like, no, if I mentioned a movie with Al, it would be basketball, and then off he went. And told one of the greatest stories Bob's told
17: ever.
1: Yep. Ever on this program, and he's been on probably 24 times in the dozen years we've been on the air. So things are sometimes off the rails, out of our control, and yet so beautiful at the same time.
17: Yeah.
1: So Kevin Pollak's coming up is what I'm saying, in support of Tulsa King. But coming up next is Jaylen Warren, whose story, by the way, how he got to the NFL is amazing. And what he's doing with his opportunity as the lead back in Pittsburgh is amazing. And he's the reigning offensive player of the week. Last Steeler to do that was Ben Roethlisberger in 2020. So he's going to lead off hour number three, and there's still more time for your calls at 844-204-RICH. Number.
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0: Earlier on the show, longtime NFL writer Peter King, legendary broadcaster Bob Costas. Coming up, Steelers running back Jaylen Warren, actor Kevin Pollak. And now, it's Rich Eisen.
1: Hour number three of the Rich Eisen Show is on the air. Kevin Pollak's in our green room. He's wearing a Niners jacket.
6: he was telling me about this jacket last
1: night. I mean, the name Freddie Solomon leaps to mind.
6: Okay.
1: You know?
6: I think he had it specially ordered.
1: Is that right?
6: For this appearance.
1: Oh. Well, it is special.
6: Yeah.
1: And the order of the day has been great storytelling. Peter King, hour one. And also hour two with Bob Costas. And today is the 38th anniversary of the Kirk Gibson home run, and he was in the dugout for that, for NBC Sports. And his story, from his perspective, outstanding. Peter King's new book, The Game. The first 2 hours, if you missed it, there's our app, ESPN app. There's our Disney Plus page. You can watch it back all 3 hours whenever you want. There's our podcast version of the show. Wherever you get your podcasts is how you can roll. This man is certainly rolling right now. Let me get this right to introduce him properly on this program, since he is the AFC Offensive Player of the Week. The last NFL player to record an 80-yard receiving touchdown and a 50-yard rushing touchdown in the same game. Did you see this stat? Did you know it?
6: I did see this.
1: Did you see this stat?
6: I did see this.
1: Herschel Walker.
6: Oh,
1: okay. In 1986, 40 years ago. And now here he is, the Offensive Player of the Week in the AFC, Jaylen Warren of the Pittsburgh Steelers. Oh, looking like are you fresh off the practice field, Jaylen?
7: Fresh off the practice field when came straight in here.
1: Okay. I'm wearing my pads too, by the way. I don't know if you could tell. I'm wearing, you know.
7: I can.
1: Because I knew you, if you were going to show up in your pads, I'm gonna have to come correct. What's going through your mind as you are getting your opportunity and knocking on the door and knocking it down, Jaylen?
7: Man, just playing ball. Not really much to it. When I'm out on the field, I just act like I'm playing backyard football. That's how I like to treat it. Don't want to make the moment too big. Like I said, like before every game, I watch like my high school highlights and act like I'm just out there playing high school ball.
1: So, okay, walk me through that process. Before the game, are you already dressed? You're in your locker? When do you pop on your high school highlights, Jaylen?
7: Yeah, I'm dressed. Like, we go out, warm up for like 30 minutes, come back in. I watch it right there.
1: Right at your on your phone? You got it all on your phone?
7: Yeah, on my phone. Yeah, yes, sir.
1: Okay. And this is back in Salt Lake City in Utah?
7: Yes, sir.
1: Okay. And how many scholarship offers did you get out of high school?
7: I believe I had three. There was a William Penn. I think that's a D3. But then I had a Mount SAC, which was a JUCO in California. And then I had Snow College.
1: Yeah, I have to be honest with you. I had to look up Snow College. It's in Ephraim, Utah?
7: Ephraim, Utah.
1: Okay.
7: Yes, sir.
1: And what was it like playing at Snow College? Like, who are you playing against, Jaylen?
7: We played against teams in Arizona. I believe they're not programs anymore. We had a conference and we played Arizona teams. Bus rides, 16-hour bus rides, stop every now and then. Yeah, those were really the grinding days for real. But it was nothing in Ephraim. It was like an AutoZone, Little Caesars, McDonald's, and a small Walmart.
1: And that's where you started cutting your teeth playing collegiate football there.
7: Sure.
1: Okay. And then Utah State came knocking?
7: Utah State, yes, sir. My first offer was actually from Hawaii. And then Utah State offered me. Those are my two offers. How I looked at it, the year, you know, prior to the one I would be committing to, Utah State beat Hawaii. And I wanted to win, so I went to Utah State.
1: Okay. And is Jordan Love there at the time?
7: Jordan Love was there, yes, sir.
1: He was in. You were in the huddle with Jordan Love and Utah State?
7: Yes, sir.
1: Okay. What was that like with Jordan?
7: He was what he is today. Great leader, very vocal, on point, very detailed. He was Jordan Love.
1: And you were Jalen Warren?
7: Yeah.
1: Uh-huh. Okay. Yeah. And so, so Jordan Love, we all know, gets drafted in the first round. And your current quarterback was still there at the time. You then moved on to Oklahoma State, correct?
7: Yes, sir.
1: All right. Because they came knocking on Utah State's door, or how did you wind up there? Like, why did you wind up there?
7: Into the transfer portal, things were less than ideal for me at Utah State. Okay. At the time, it was a little shaky over there, wanted a fresh start, entered the portal. Oklahoma State came.

0: didn't happen. But you know, those undrafted calls after the draft came coming through. I got a couple calls, and whatever team picked me up, I knew I was going to make something happen.
1: So when did you first meet Mike Tomlin? Did he call you, or you, or he doesn't make the calls to undrafted free agents, or what happened?
0: I believe it was like the scouts. They called my agent, said, you know, they had an offer for me over here. So my agents were like, they felt like this was the best fit for me. So I came over here.
1: What did Tomlin tell you when he first met you? What did he say?
0: Not much. I guess I don't remember our first interaction, but I just remember little moments throughout the process. Like, I remember it was during like a training camp, and I had fumbled, whatever, after a long, you know, shining a little bit, and he was like, get him out. I remember him saying, you know, get his ass out. But then I do remember, like, the next day I was back to balling, you know, overcoming adversity, and he was like, get out, but for a good reason. So, yeah.
1: Well, Najee Harris was there at the time. And, you know, and then slowly but surely you get worked in. And then you move up the depth chart. And I'm wondering, as you're going through things, you're the reigning offensive player of the week in the AFC, Jalen. And again, I introduced you with the stat that you did something that Herschel Walker was last to do on a football field in the professional ranks. And last time a Steeler won the award you just got was Ben Roethlisberger in 2020. Everything that we've just unpacked about your journey to the NFL, do you wear that as a chip every single time there's a snap, Jalen?
0: Yeah, for sure. Yeah. I guess it's just instilled in me at this point in my life. Yeah, I've always played like that. It stems down to like high school, though. I've told this story before, but my uncle like coached me in high school, and every time I got tackled by one person, like there was a playoff game, I got tackled by one person, and he was like, "We knew we were gonna win," but he was like, "If I see that again, you're running heels after this game. Don't get tackled by one person." And I remember ever since that moment, I was like, I will not get tackled by one person.
1: So as you're running for an 80-yard score, you know, taking the pass to the house, your uncle's voice is in your head in an NFL
0: not to that extent. But okay. It's just like, it's just instilled in me, like, I just don't want to get tackled by one person. But that's where it comes from.
1: Okay. And when you hear Aaron Rodgers say, you know, nobody's talking about Jalen Warren because they want to talk about somebody else. Did you hear he said something like that this week? Jalen?
0: Yeah.
1: Okay. What does that mean to you when you hear that?
0: It means a lot because, I mean, it's coming from Aaron Rodgers. He's seen a lot of ball in his life, played a lot of it. So, you know, I think those words hold more weight when it comes from a guy like that. And so it means a lot.
1: And where do you go from here? What's your goal? What do you got for me?
0: Super Bowl.
1: I like that you didn't mention
0: that. That looks like.
1: Yeah, you didn't mention a personal accolade. You said Super Bowl.
0: All my stats from this point on, or all my stats that I've achieved so far, I credit to my teammates because they allow it to happen. Credit to the coaches for putting me in the position I'm in. So, yeah. And trust me.
1: You're going to see Kenny Gainwell this week, right? Your old teammate?
0: Yeah.
1: You're going to see him?
0: Yep.
1: Okay. What was that relationship like last year? Now that he's left, and now you're the lead back there for the Pittsburgh
0: State. Yeah, that's still my brother. We talk often actually. Swap jerseys after the game. Like, yeah, we're still close. No matter the team, no matter the journey, we will always be cool.
1: And what's your relationship with McCarthy and his offense, and knowing what obviously you've been featured and how you've been able to perform in the first 5 weeks of the season, Jalen?
0: Relationship definitely has grown. Like I said, the trust is there. And so, you know, coming out every day and grinding, making sure we see eye to eye on things before game day, it's definitely growing.
1: And who's in your circle? Who do you speak to during the weeks? Who from back in the day? I just to bring this whole conversation full circle. Who's in your circle? Jalen,
0: you come on the team?
1: No, just in life when you're away from the team. Again,
0: circle.
1: Yeah, I mean your story is unbelievable, man. I mean seriously, about where you've come, what you had to do. You were there in Snow College. You're talking about the town in which you realized I have to do this to get where I want.

0: to go. And you're now the lead back of the Pittsburgh Steelers and, you know, doing what you're doing right now with Aaron Rodgers as your quarterback, which I probably, you probably couldn't believe that when you're sitting in Snow College if I told you what's going on in your life. Nah. Who's in your circle right now? Who do you talk to?
1: Yeah, my family. I keep my family close. Family number one. I still, you know, kick it with, like, four of my boys from high school. You know, I got a lot of mentors in my life. I got a running back coach, you know, Matt Asiata.
0: Oh, sure.
1: Okay. You know, he's back in Utah. Close to him, close to my coach at Oklahoma State. Actually, one of the my offensive coordinator at Snow at the time, he actually coaches at the Bucks too.
0: No kidding.
1: I see him, yeah.
0: Okay. So this is a reunion weekend for you. All right. Yeah. Well, Jalen, it's a pleasure to get to meet you and get to know you, and great to chat with you.
1: Thanks for having me.
0: You bet. Keep doing what you're doing. I got my we have our eye on you. And tell your quarterback, you know, we're giving you some run here. In the same way, you know, the Steelers are giving you some run. We're,
1: you know, appreciate that.
0: We're, you know, if we're the only people talking about you, we're happy to be that. But you're forcing the issue on some other people. That's for sure.
1: No doubt.
0: Okay. Thanks for the time, Jalen. You be well.
1: Yes, sir. Likewise. Thank you.
0: You bet. That's Jalen Warren, the Pittsburgh Steelers. Good story, right? Can you imagine? You're sitting in Snow College. You're like, what a...
2: Crazy.
0: You know, with all due respect to that town in Utah. You know, and those were his opportunities, and man, has he made the most of it.
2: Mm-hmm.
0: If only my youngest son, who's sitting right here, didn't get chopped in the guillotine league for Vinny Pasquantino. Jalen Warren after
2: Cage share a team with some of the kids of our Orangemen fantasy team. Drip is what it's called. We have Jalen Warren, got us a huge win.
0: I bet you he did. But the Steelers, that big one.
2: Cage selected him because in Jalen's headshot, he's wearing these shiny necklaces, and Cage liked his neck jewelry.
0: There you go. Yeah. Go figure that.
2: That's why we took him.
0: My youngest son made, I think, a more reasoned football
2: player. Of course, obviously, yeah.
0: And unfortunately, was not rewarded.
2: Yeah, no, a six-year-old likes shiny things.
0: Okay. So does Coop. 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KP next on the Rich Eisen Show. 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
0: About that.
2: You're welcome.
0: Back on the Rich Eisen Show. Kevin Pollak is here. Season 4 of Tulsa King premieres tomorrow night exclusively on Paramount+. And for our radio audience, We just showed a trailer. It is as awesome as ever. You have to check it out on Paramount Plus.

0: And Kevin is wearing a, is this a starter's jacket? Like, where did we find this? Where did we
1: get
0: find
1: away from
0: this?
1: The microphone. There we go.
0: There we go. There we go. Yep. Where do we find this?
1: So when I, about 5 days ago, I said, oh, I got to wear something special for
0: okay.
1: Rich.
0: Sure.
1: And the fellas on the show.
0: Thank you.
1: And I went on something called eBay and, I found someone who would overnight, this jacket
0: uh-huh.
1: from the early 90s, like 91. Yeah.
0: This is it.
1: This is actually it. And I'm looking at it on the monitor and it is too loud. I need to take it down. It's
0: great. It's glorious.
1: I mean, you're a fan or you're not.
0: Dude, 5-0.
1: I mean, the weird thing is after only 5 games, how, we could be 3.5 games up on the Rams. I don't even understand how that math works.
0: It's crazy.
1: Yeah. And 2.5 up on Seattle.
0: And it's the usual mad lib of you're yes. doing it because fill in the blank. Proper name of outstanding player is questionable, doubtful.
1: They're all moving reserve. Up. Guys coming up. Rookie.
0: Right.
1: Pass rusher.
0: Correct. Right.
1: One of the 5 sacks against Seattle.
0: It's all working.
1: Yeah.
0: Right now.
1: Couldn't be happier. And, you know, I'm trying to freeze this moment in time, mm-hmm. the 5-0 moment.
0: Yes, of course.
1: Because it's a long season. But, yeah, lifelong fan, by the way.
0: Yeah. Because
1: born and raised and... Joe Montana showed up. It was like the Messiah for my family.
0: And Steve Young after that.
1: Steve Young, yes.
0: So
1: you know,
0: what happened? You were on Letterman's show once,
1: yeah.
0: and he, what happened with
1: well,
0: him?
1: Well, I would do Letterman a lot, and he knew I was a Niner nut. And so I was going to do the show close around right before Steve Young was going to be the official starter. Joe Montana had been traded away to KC.
0: Yes.
1: So this was, you know, there was a lot of talk that he forced Joe out kind of thing. And
0: of
1: Joe
0: course.
1: Really was... the Messiah.
0: Mm-hmm.
1: So Letterman said, so Kevin, how do you feel about the first game coming up? And so, again, this is 35 years ago?
0: I think we have a photograph of his first start against the Pittsburgh Steelers
1: there
0: right
1: is.
0: There.
1: So, again, keep the verbiage in mind that this was 35 years ago.
0: Indeed,
1: and
0: sir.
1: Dave said, how do you feel about Steve Young starting this game? Joe's gone. I said, well, listen, it's the first game. And as Steve Young drops back to pass... for the first time as mm-hmm. the new leader, if a single shot rings out and he grabs his thigh and falls to the ground, there'll be 40,000 witnesses and nobody saw nothing. That's
0: and yet?
1: And yet he was brilliant.
0: Now look at him.
1: Yeah, yeah, yeah. Brilliant beyond belief. Broke all of Joe's records.
0: Right.
1: Yeah.
0: And he is Hall of Fame. I mean,
1: true.
0: And these 49er fans, you just go from one to the next. Now you got the last pick in the draft being the greatest. He's the MVP of the team in a
1: yes.
0: way, and you know,
1: he's having his best year.
0: I had him third on an MVP list yeah. through 5 weeks because that's what you do when you're waiting between
1: sure.
0: between weeks of football games to be played. You start throwing
1: yeah.
0: silly things like your week 5 MVP out there
1: on
0: a show like this one. But he's been spectacular.
1: Yeah.
0: He's been spectacular.
1: I love him at the press conferences too because he refuses to have any attitude about how well things are going.
0: Right.
1: He's this humble kid. That's...
0: Right. 5-0 and it's been all working out. Sly Stallone, what do you got for me?
1: So we hadn't met when I first started for season 3 and 4.
0: Right.
1: And he came right up to me and said, I remember you on Johnny Carson, you know, doing Peter Falk. And then he wanted me to teach him how to do the Peter Falk art. I said, well, Sly, it's really quite simple. You just got to learn how to move one eye. That's all, pal. So then he was obsessed with doing Peter Falk
0: yes.
1: with me. So then every time I would come to set.
2: No way.
1: Are.
2: Come on.
1: There we are. Every time I would come to set,
0: come
1: he
0: on.
1: Would walk up to me and go, hey, how you doing? It's nice to see you. So I said, we got to get a picture of this. And he said, of course, no problem. So, I mean, basically, it looked like two idiots crossing their eyes. But that's the kind of fun this set is. He's quite a hilarious, charming fella. And it's incredible fun to work together.
0: So your Peter Falk imitation that used to delight Johnny Carson.
1: He remembered me from like 1989. So that's crazy. And so eventually I taught him how to do the one eye moving and then that's all he wanted to do.
0: And that's the sort of on the set hijinks of Tulsa King, everybody.
1: Yeah, we're dramatic actors, so we're not going to be too serious about anything.
0: But it is so great to see, you know, how this show has moved along, you know what I mean, from season 1 to current season right
1: yeah.
0: now. And I know that there's a lot of spoilers involved in your character as well.
1: I'm happy to say I'm all right now.
0: Okay.
1: Yeah.
0: Right here exclusively on the Rich Eisen Show?
1: No, there's a wonderful representative from the show
0: right.
1: here on set.
0: Oh, okay. Well,
1: yeah,
0: you don't
1: yeah.
0: need to do that?

0: who I just wanted to make nervous very, very quickly.
1: Okay. But it is just yet, you know, another part of the
0: show is crazy, and it's a crazy season. So I'm excited for fans to tune in and see where it goes this year.
1: We have some other photographs, apparently.
0: Oh, yeah. So also many years ago, my mom and stepdad visited the set. I think that might be what you're popping
1: up
0: here.
1: Indeed. Well, I mean, that's the only other photograph I've seen.
0: Supplied with?
1: Yes.
0: Well, in that case, when I'm on the show, you love me telling stories about Nicholson. I mean, who doesn't want to hear
1: Jack Nicholson stories? Period. End of story. We just had Michael Douglas here last week.
0: I saw. He was great.
1: And
0: he talked about Jack.
1: I got to get him. Got to get him.
0: So my mom, bless her, her favorite thing is to visit the set of everything I do.
1: That's wonderful.
0: And
1: Felling.
0: And become a lunatic. And so, you know, Nicholson would tease me about, want to get your mom off my ass, Kev? Huh? The hell? She's hitting on me. What am I supposed to do? Am I supposed to take your mom back to my trailer? Is that what you want? Yeah, for real. For real. That's a quote, by the way. That's an actual quote. So he was very silly.
1: Okay.
0: You know, very much a goofball. And so I said, would you mind taking a photo of my mom and stepdad Dick are here on set? And so the four of us are lined up for this photo, and it's right outside the trailers. I think Jack's in a T-shirt.
1: Yeah. There he is.
0: And he says, hey, your mom's grabbing my ass, kid. Get her off me. I'm just kidding, Mom. What's the name? Elaine? Elaine, you've done all right with this one. I mean, he's a bit of a ham bone, a handful, but he's all right. He's doing some good work. Dick, you hold on to her. She's nuts. Yeah, that's what was happening during that photo.
1: What a picture that is.
0: Yeah.
1: That looks like he's wearing, this was the Guantanamo Bay.
0: Yeah. Yeah. I think which was shot in Long Beach.
1: Yeah, because the last time you were here, you were telling a story about how
0: Tom said Tom
1: rode you in his helicopter.
0: You want to ride to work, Kev? Yeah.
1: You know, that's what that looks like right there.
0: Yeah, Jack, our two characters don't have a lot of scenes together.
1: Right.
0: Which, of course, people ask me, why does he single you out in the courtroom? Who's going to do it? You, Lieutenant Weinberg. our characters don't really interact at all.
1: But he just took a broadside to you.
0: Yeah, no, he wasn't just homophobic and, anti-female. It was very clear to Aaron Sorkin that everyone needs to know that he was not crazy about the Jews.
1: Colonel Jessup didn't celebrate Rosh Hashanah.
0: The high holidays.
1: The high holidays, everybody. He wasn't a big 3-day guy?
0: No.
1: Okay.
0: No.
1: Sure. But that's what that looked like right there.
0: Yeah, so he was very gregarious and was quite, you know, he had one assistant. And he nicknamed her staff, so I have a whole staff. I don't know if you heard.
1: Come on.
0: Yeah, yeah. And he would finish a take on the stand, and he would stand up, and he would want a cigarette. And he'd say, staff, light me. And it was, there's no way to say how much you look forward to that moment. There's no way to actually give it justice.
1: Come on.
0: Yeah, yeah. Just stand up, staff, light me. But, you know. He was letter perfect, never missed a syllable when he was acting, but it was not acting. He looked like he'd been stoned for 3 days. I mean, you know, it's crazy.
1: Nicholson.
0: Yeah, baby. Yeah.
1: Thank you for that story.
0: Buddy.
1: You made my day, sir.
0: I know.
1: But who's the craziest actor you've ever worked with?
0: Oh, geez. Well,
1: like crazy.
0: It's not even a competition.
2: Oh.
0: Yeah.
1: Okay, and that is?
0: I mean, he's no longer with us, so God bless. Rest in peace.
1: You could tell stories.
0: Rick Torn. I mean, I'm not the only one to point this out.
2: I knew that that's what you were going to say.
0: Right? Yeah. Canadian Bacon, it's Michael Moore's only comedy.
1: Okay.
0: The rest were documentaries.
1: Indeed, sir.
0: John Candy's last film.
1: Okay.
0: And so every day, Rip would decide someone in the cast or crew was out to get him. And this usually happened after lunch. I don't know.
1: Great hand movement for the radio audience.
0: Oh, the radio audience.
1: It seemed like there's a couple of, it was a liquid lunch.
0: I did the international sign of having a few at lunch.
1: Yes. As a matter of fact, I think Kyle Juszczyk got suspended for that.
0: Oh, hey now. That's
1: juice. Orange juice for
0: that's
1: him.
0: That's juice. Come on.
1: Well, he got fined, not suspended. Fine. It got rescinded. But anyway, I
0: no,
1: didn't
0: no, please.
1: You, sir. But anyway.
0: So, you know.
1: Yeah.
0: If a day also went by without Rip Torn saying, I was on Nixon's list. All right, we got it. You were on Nixon's list.
1: He was on his enemy's list?
0: Yeah, yeah.
1: For what?
0: Well, no one wanted to ask. Quite frankly. Yeah, that's better left unknown.
1: Okay.
0: Yeah. So the character actor, Kevin O'Connor, had the hotel room next to Rip, and Kevin and his new bride, we were at the Four Seasons in Toronto, where everyone stays. And they started to hear Rip sort of yelling at someone through the very thin walls at the Four Seasons. And they realized after weeks and weeks of this that it was definitely hooker du jour. And so they started...
1: Was that the French name?
0: Yeah, yeah.
1: Okay.
0: So you know how Letterman also had those top 10 lists?
1: Yes.
0: Right?
1: Sure.
0: So he and the bride put together the top 10 lists of things we heard Rip Torn yell at the hooker through the wall. I don't remember many of them, but I can tell you the number one, drum roll please. The number one thing we heard Rip Torn yell at the hooker through the wall, I said nugget like a cow! And I only told that story because your son's here today. And I felt it was important to his high school education. Everyone's got their hands on their faces on the set here. Is that normal, TJ? That's one.
3: Wow. Oh, my God.
4: Hey, now.
0: Listen, last time I was here, I got 4 million views. I had to make sure we did it again.
3: That'll do it.
0: TJ. That'll do it.
1: I said milk it.
3: Like a cow.
1: Like a cow. Oh,
0: my God. Yeah, I listen.
1: There's no follow-up question to that.
0: No. That's it, my friend.
1: Oh, my gosh.
3: My head hurts.
1: Yeah.
0: Your buddy Chris did very well in my poker game last night.
1: Oh, is that right?
0: He booked a W.
1: You did.
0: A W.
1: You did?
0: Yeah.
3: Yeah, I did.
1: Did you take anyone down?
3: I did bluff this guy right here.
1: Oh, you don't like that, Kevin.
0: I mean,
1: I played poker with you. You get serious.
0: He did give it all back in the second to last hand.
3: I gave back a good amount. Look,
0: yeah.
3: When you have a straight flush draw, you have to see it out.
0: He had the open-ended straight flush draw on the flop, I think.
3: Yeah.
0: Yeah.
3: So you got to see it. Got to see it out.
1: You survived it, huh?
3: I gave it back.
0: We both booked a W.
3: Yeah, we did.
0: I mean, I won more. It's not a competition.
3: I mean, it's your house. I was just trying to be polite.
0: I noticed that.
1: Who's the most, who have you felt it in your life that we would know? World Series of Poker or anybody else?
0: A couple of the World Series of Poker winners have played in the game. Maria Ho will be actually stopping by and playing tonight.
1: Okay.
0: Great pro.
1: There you go.
0: But your buddy John Hamm. This is a perfect example of John Hamm. So he shows up with one of these thermos water bottle things.
1: Okay.
0: But it's a coffee that he's drinking. Uh-huh. And we start giving him grief about who brings a travel mug to the game. You know, I have glassware. And he starts doing like a Don Draper pitch on this Contigo with a double locking system. And it's just an entertaining 4-minute spiel on the Contigo. The next day, my house, a case of Contigo travel mug shows up for all the players that night. Is that not a classy John Hamm?
3: Oh,
0: yeah.
1: Everybody gets a Contigo.
0: I still took his chips. It's not I had no choice.
1: Well, he's in last place in our best ball fantasy there.
0: I'll bet.
1: It did not go well for him. But he also, you know, it's an 8-hour... Was it 8 hours to make a pick?
3: Yeah, 8 hours per pick.
1: And he would take he would milk it down. Speaking of milking. he would milk the clock down or just not know that he was on the clock or whatever.
0: Rockman, can we set an over-under real quick on how many times?
1: How many times we're going to say milking?
0: Okay. Yeah, in the next couple of days, he says, speaking of milking.
3: For sure. I will keep a running tally.
0: I'm going to put it at 6.
1: Well, it does a body good, I've been told.
3: We are at 1.
1: Hey, now. Yeah. Okay. Speaking of Rip Torn.
0: Yeah.
1: At any rate, all right. I let you go, what's the one voice you get that people want you to do when they run into you? Like, hey, do this, do that.
0: It's probably these days Christopher Walken.
1: Okay.
0: I mean, it's become a bit pedestrian to do a Walken impersonation.
1: Okay.
0: a lot of people do Christopher Walken. It's very difficult to do him well.
1: All right.
0: Yeah, yeah, yeah.
1: All right. So is there a...
0: So I have a little something to read to you.
1: Oh, fantastic.
4: I mean...
1: Well, you're coming
4: prepared,
1: with the...
4: Prepared.
1: This is great.
4: It's not the game. Prepared.
1: I mean, you don't just show up in any jacket. You show up in this jacket. You just show up with any stories. You show up with a rip-torn story.
0: Oh, here we go.

0: ripped a wormhole in our studio.
1: Hey-o.
0: You know?
2: A short story. It did work. It is a
0: wormhole. That's the name of our fantasy team is Rip Torn Wormhole.
2: Get out.
0: In fact, there is the avatar on the screen. It's real.
2: Oh, my God. Oh, that's right.
0: That is the
2: our
0: avatar.
2: Our very own Paul Rudd was involved in
0: Indeed,
2: this.
0: Indeed, sir. Yeah, yeah, that's correct.
2: I'm a fan. I watched the show.
0: Thank you, sir. All right, what do you got over there?
2: A cat is sitting quietly. This goes on for some time. It sits, this cat, calmly, not purring, no. It's worth pointing out how quiet this cat is sitting because while doing so, calmly, the unfairly high-priced Beverly Hills ophthalmologist performs LASIK. On the cat's left eye, it needs to be said, her right eye had exceptional vision. So strong was that damn eye that before agreeing to surgery, Connie, that's her name, the cat, Connie, before agreeing to surgery, Connie wore an eye patch over the weaker left eye. It was said that Connie could see into the future with that eye. Not anything interesting, of course, regarding the days of tomorrow, mind you. No. Connie, bless her sweetheart, could not see sporting outcomes or Dow Jones upticks. She's a cat.
1: There you go. Little short story for you.
0: Who penned that short story?
2: I did. That's a Pollock original as read by Christopher Walken. Cooper's laughing. Oh, there it is. I got the bonus.
0: Oh, my God.
2: Oh, God. Just for you.
0: Great story. I didn't expect the LASIK guy. It's the K. It's the K. Words with a K.
3: Yes.
0: Huh?
2: That was a
0: Rich
2: Eisen exclusive, my friend.
0: The words with a K.
2: First time public consumption.
0: Hey, we had Costas on before. He mentioned Al. We were talking about Al Michaels. I told him you were coming. Did you see that? But he said that you and Al, like, when you were in your the 1990s part of your career.
2: He thinks we're twins.
0: He thought that you guys looked alike.
2: Yeah, I remember doing Bob's late night talk show, and he brought this up.
0: Later. Oh, he brought it. He's mentioned it to you.
2: Yeah, to my face. I said, let it go, little man. As a little man, I can say that.
0: As a fellow little man.
2: Yeah. Yeah. Let me get your step stool, huh, Stinky?
0: Yeah, I said, so it was like, he said in the 90s, I went grumpier old man.
2: Yeah, yeah, yeah.
0: Yes. You know, I might have this written down, what year that was.
2: 95?
0: 95. Yeah, grumpier old man. Right in the same year as Casino came out.
2: Casino, Usual Suspects.
0: And Usual Suspects.
2: Both came out in 95. Jeez. I don't know if 95. You guys heard. I was very big in the 90s.
0: Oh. No, you. That Thing You Do as well in 96. You had like a cameo in that?
2: That Thing You Do, no. I bossed Vic Koss. Yeah,
3: yeah.
2: The first,
3: radio guy.
2: First guy who puts him up on stage. Yeah,
0: I love that movie, dude.
2: Yeah, yeah. Oh, that's a great movie.
0: That movie.
2: That soundtrack.
0: So underrated.
2: Tommy Hanks did a hell of a job doing it. Directorial debut.
0: He did a hell of a job.
2: Yeah.
0: Oh, my God. I know you've told Casino stories here, too, before, but I haven't shown that to Cooper yet. I haven't shown Usual Suspects to him yet.
2: Oh, this needs to happen tonight.
0: But
3: grumpy, it was on the other night.
0: Grumpy old men.
2: This needs to happen tonight.
0: Fantastic. I mean, it's so great. Good. Brother, great to see you, man.
2: Always great to see you.
0: So great. I appreciate that you've come you came with goodies.
2: I listen.
0: What do we do with this jacket now? You going to wear it around town?
2: I look for Rams fans.
0: Yeah, you do.
2: And sure point out to them they're somehow after five games or three and a half games up on them.
0: And two and a half up.
2: How does that math even work?
0: Oh. Well, I mean, it's technically three up, but
2: I
0: keep saying half.
2: It's divisional.
0: Already beaten them already. You got divisional. The tie break.
2: Yeah.
0: That could get evened up.
2: It could.
0: You know, it could get evened up.
2: But don't we also win a little something extra by doing it in their house?
0: Yes, you. Well, I mean, you get a jacket. Get a jacket. Are you going to any games? Do you have any plans to do anything like that or no?
2: Yes, as a matter of fact. I might be there Monday night.
0: Okay.
2: No, it's in Washington. I'm not going.
0: No, it's not. It's in your
2: house. Oh, no, it is at house. It is at home. House? It is at home. Yeah.
0: It's at your.
2: That's why I was thinking about going.
0: Yeah.
2: Yeah. I might scoot up the coast.
0: Hey, come out to the coast.
2: Yeah.
0: Have a few laughs. Thank you for giving us the laughs and the usual when you come here, brother. It's great to see you.
2: My pleasure. There's also a film I'm in out right now called A Time for Death. I'm not saying who dies in that one.
0: But there's clearly a time for it.
2: Yeah, there is.
0: Right.
2: And it's now.
0: Well, oh, who's in that film?
2: What you... Michael Kelly. Has he been on the show?
0: Yes. But we're trying to get him back.
2: I'll get him for you.
0: Well, he's been
2: he's a big Braves fan.
0: He's a big Atlanta guy.
2: Yeah. Big Atlanta guy.
0: Which, by the way, that'll be interesting for you guys.
2: Linus
0: week
2: for
0: seven.
2: Paramount Plus.
0: Right. And he's moving to Landman, apparently. That's
2: moving to Landman.
0: I'm up on the whole time.
2: Wow. Listen to Mr. Paramount Plus.
0: No, listen. If Taylor Sheridan's done it, he's had me and Suze. He's got our you know, initial watch, and then we'll keep going as long as we possibly can.
2: Yeah.
0: Obviously, Tulsa King is from his world as well. Sylvester Stallone and this man, Kevin Pollak in Tulsa King. The new season exclusively streams starting tomorrow on Paramount Plus. Good to see you, brother.
2: Go Niners.
0: Kevin Pollak, everybody. Before we go to break, just a friendly reminder, everybody, that LinkedIn Hiring Pro is out there for everybody that is looking to make sure that your business is all good in the hood. 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
14: Take a look at that Rich color on that beard.
0: Yeah, look at
14: look at that color on that beard. Kind of shocking.
0: Well, me?
14: Yeah, you.
0: What are you talking about, Coop? What do you mean? You mean the video that we just had?
14: Uh-huh.
0: From years ago. What, that it wasn't gray? Is that what you're saying?
14: Yeah.
0: It's great. What's happening here?
1: Coop.
0: I bring my son back on and he's talking about how old his dad is.
15: Well, I mean, that's
0: what happens.
15: That's what happens.
1: He ain't lying. I'm kidding.
0: Good to see you, Coopy Doodoos.
14: Good to see you.
0: Coop is here, everybody.
1: Yeah, man.
0: He just heard a story about Rip Torn screaming at somebody through a wall to milk it like a cow. Did that happen?
1: Well, yeah.
0: Oh, my God.
1: Somebody, for sure.
0: I'm just trying to clean it up for anybody who's just tuning in.
1: Yeah.
0: 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NMLS 696891. All right, Coop, what was going down in the playoff game while we were talking to Kevin Pollak? What happened?
14: Petey Halpin hit a two-run home run for Cleveland, and now they're up 3-2 again after Simpson earlier on had a two-run triple. So Cleveland's up 3-2. They're at home. Looks pretty good for them.
0: What are you, bottom six, top seven? Is that where we're at? Top seven right now.
14: Exactly.
0: What do you think? You think the Guardians are going to make the World Series? What do you think right now? Who's the World Series right now? 3-2,
14: Cleveland.
0: 1, go.
14: Cleveland.
0: Against?
14: Brewers.
1: Bottom six.
14: I mean, I think Brewers is the obvious choice here because I don't think the Dodgers will come back. You do, but I don't think so.
0: I don't think they will. I just know that as long as there's still an out left in them, you can't discount the fact that they are champions two in a row and laden with people that can beat you. Jason in Milwaukee, last call for the day. What's up, Jason? You're on the WeatherTech fan line. You there, Jason?
16: Yeah, I'm there.
0: What's up?
16: Thank you guys for taking my call.
0: You bet.
16: Give me 1 second here.
0: Are you sneaking out of a class or something? What happened, Jason? Where are you? Did you sneak out of somewhere?
16: I'm in the middle of my physics class.
0: Yeah.
16: You guys.
0: Yeah.
16: So I had to wait until I was able to get on and talk to you guys. But,
0: okay, Jason.
16: You know, I just heard you talking about our Milwaukee Brewers, and they've had one of the most fantastic years of baseball I think I've ever seen in my lifetime, to be ranked, you know, the number 30th payroll and all the things they're doing for Milwaukee. I think it's just a great thing. I'm not going to say they're going to win tonight, but I don't want to put that out there until I see that last out. Dodgers still have a very good team, you know, and, you know, you got to go out there and play the game. You know, there's 27 outs, like they say. So, you know, thanks for taking my call, guys. I really appreciate you guys for your call and everything. And
0: thank you. Go back in. Go back in, Jason. I don't want you to, but there goes Jason in Milwaukee.
15: All right. That was awesome.
0: I love that. By the way, I shouldn't say this with my 15-year-old.

0: son right here. But if there's anybody who knows what somebody sounds like trying to skip out of physics class, it's this guy right here. I know exactly.
1: Dude, come on, man.
0: I know exactly what it's like.
2: I mean,
0: I was not a physics class. Are you taking physics?
3: I take physics next year. And perfect attendance record. But I don't know exactly, but I think I have a pretty good attendance record.
0: I know
3: you
0: do.
3: Thank you very much.
0: I'm just saying right now, you don't have to sneak out to call a show, all right? You know what I mean?
3: I'm not sneaking out to call anything.
0: Okay, that is interesting.
3: Yeah, and you know that's not a me thing. It might be a Xander thing.
0: Wow.
2: Bro, Xander.
0: Your brother did very well in physics in his time. Look at you, taking a shot at your brother.
4: Oh, that's what he's supposed to do.
3: And I bet you would have talked some stuff about Uncle Jeff when he came out.
0: One thing my brother was not doing was skipping out of physics. Your uncle was staying in there and getting an A+. I'll tell you that.
3: How about you?
0: Definitely not, sir. I told you. I know it sounds like somebody skipped. Did I not say, did you just leave class? It sounded
1: like
0: it.
1: You were on that.
2: I was
1: kind of like, well, is he at work?
0: But, Roland in Belton, Texas has been hanging on the whole time. What's up, Roland?
5: Hey, what's going on, Rich?
0: What's going on, bud?
5: Hey, want to say real quick, a bit of a new listener. I found you guys sometime last year after I stopped watching somebody for other reasons and whatnot, but really appreciate your show. And,
0: thank you.
4: Thanks, dude.
5: Things you say at certain times and all that, but mostly I appreciate you putting the Broncos back on your power ranking list. I think they should be there. I know what you and everyone else are saying about Bo Nix and how he's playing and everything, but I think we all need to chill out. He'll be just fine. The defense is what's keeping us in it, and a little higher register. I don't usually believe that defense wins championships, but I think this Broncos defense just might.
0: Okay, Roland in Belton, Texas.
1: Roland, I got your back. I think the Broncos win tonight.
0: You didn't want the Broncos. You thought the Broncos didn't deserve to be in the power rankings list just yesterday.
1: That has nothing to do with tonight.
0: Why are you trying to be who you're not to Roland?
2: He's flip-flopping.
1: Yeah, I'm not flip-flopping.
5: Can I say one more thing real quick now that
2: you're
5: Chris
2: a fraud?
0: Yeah, go ahead. Uh-huh.
5: Yeah, I will say I don't want us Broncos fans to take Chris on our side. I think he's been a little passive aggressive after the
0: Roland in Belton, Texas. Yeah. Finally, we drilled down to what he, thank you, as we're just rolling calls here. Dad joke sitting next to my youngest son.
1: Roland.
0: Yeah. Hey,
2: Roland's been watching.
0: You think the Broncos?
1: I think Roland was calling me a fraud.
0: You're indeed.
2: Nice hat.
1: I think, here's the thing. There's a trend with dogs on primetime games, and I'm going to stick with it.
0: Okay.
1: Broncos win tonight.
0: Very good. He's talking about animals.
2: Go Dodgers!
0: When he's talking about dogs on Thursday night. Okay.
2: Roof, roof.
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0: A lot of good news for the Houston Texans. Wide receiver Tank Dell, who had his 21-day window open last week, had his first full participation practice since that catastrophic knee injury he suffered back in 2024. And after trading for wide receiver Marvin Harrison Jr. after Sunday's win over the Titans, D'Amico Ryans confirmed that Harrison Jr. will make his Texans debut this Sunday against the Jags in London.
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0: And we are live at the Deuce. I-10 and where are we at?
8: On I-10.
0: I-10?
8: I-10. We're on the frontage road.
0: What is that street over here?
8: It's the highway.
0: I know, but the other one.
8: Bernie Stage Road.
0: Yeah. That's the one.
8: Yeah.
0: That's it.
8: Yeah. Nobody's. Yes. I mean, you just type in the Deuce.
0: And you just.
8: And you listen to the lady that directs you here.
0: Depending on where you're coming from is where she'll take you. But
8: where are you coming? Where are you going?
0: Exactly right.
8: Well, so you want to come see Summer.
0: Yeah. You want to come say hello to Summer.
8: Yeah, for a variety of reasons.
0: Well, she's going to take very good care of you once you get here. That's for sure. And so are we. Here at the Blitz because, well, maybe not us, but the folks at the Ingram Bar Group, 50 free ribeye steak dinners.
8: Free steaks.
0: Are going to happen tonight at 6 o'clock. So if you're one of the first 50 people down here, you're going to get a free ribeye steak dinner. And if you were at the Root Pub last Thursday, you know how good they are.
8: Yep.
0: So it's George the Green-Eyed Mexican is going to grill those up for you.
8: George again?
0: I think so.
8: Well, that's a damn good steak.
0: That's a hell of a steak.
8: Yeah, and you got to see Summer
0: to get your
8: wristband.
0: There you go.
8: Yeah, and you're going to want to find Summer anyway, but she's got your wristband to get you the free steak.
0: See, that's why Summer will not only get you a wristband, she's very friendly, very easy to look at, and she'll get you a drink, too.
8: Yeah.
0: So all of those things. I mean, it's a plus, plus, plus, win, win, win.
8: Huh?
0: It's all we do is win, Minnix.
8: Well, that's it.
0: That's it.
8: That's it.
0: All we do is win. Happy to have you along on this Thursday afternoon. And again, come out and see us. This is a great place. I'll be honest with you, the first time I've been in the Deuce, since it's the Deuce.
8: Yes.
0: This place has been a couple of other things, over the years.
8: Right, the reality, most people go, is that old, Tony Parker's old place?
0: Exactly.
8: Yes. Yes, it is.
0: Also,
8: and the stories are still here. You just have to listen very carefully to the walls.
0: Used to be a place called Chango's.
8: Oh, yeah.
0: Well, that's what it started as.
8: Yep.
0: And, so, There you go. So if you know, if you're familiar with any of those places, you know exactly where we're at, and we're happy to be here. I tell you what, it's going to be a fun day.
8: It is going to. I mean, there's a lot to talk about. I mean, the idea in a couple of weeks, the Dallas Cowboys play the Philadelphia Eagles. Jalen Hurts is now dealing with blood clots. He's not going to play this week against Carolina. Tanner McKee is going to get the start. Big dude, used to play at Stanford, lacks mobility. So if he is going to be the quarterback when they play the Cowboys, then that's probably good news for a defensive front that doesn't know how to sack a quarterback. But if there's a statue back there, maybe they'll be able to get to him. But because I got to believe, if Jalen Hurts is going to miss a game because of blood clots, a blood clot in his leg, that's not going to be resolved in a week.
0: Well, you wouldn't think so.
8: I mean, I look at a guy like Victor Wembanyama, who was shut down for an entire rest of the season. There's been other guys that have been shut down for several weeks. So I've got to believe this blood clot will affect Jalen Hurts for more than just one weekend.
0: Well, you seem excited about that.
8: Not excited, because I don't want to see anybody hurt. And good Lord, man, blood clot, that's scary stuff.
0: Well, what I'm saying is Jalen Hurts was playing like crap. And so you might rather have him. This other dude might be better.
8: Well, but Jalen Hurts can run. This guy cannot.
0: Well,
8: and running quarterbacks hurt the Dallas Cowboys.
0: Now, granted,
8: the great Mike Pettin is now advising the defense.
0: Oh,
8: so that's going to change everything, right?
0: Whatever. You know what? We're going to hear from Christian Parker, the Cowboys defensive coordinator. He did have a press conference today and spoke to the media about a variety of things, including where he's going to be, apparently, on Sunday afternoon, which is interesting. Well, let me just say this. He doesn't agree with Jerry either.
8: Well
0: I mean, I don't know if Shoddy and Parker understand who writes the checks.
8: Well, I know they understand who writes the checks, but, I mean, everybody has said Christian Parker still makes the final decision on the defense, and Brian Schottenheimer still makes the – I mean, Christian Parker is going to be where he's going to be most comfortable. And if that is staying on the field and being on the sideline instead of up in the booth, which has been a question since training camp, and Jerry said – well, let's go back. When Mike Pettin was announced by Brian Schottenheimer as a new addition – that was undecided. Then Jerry goes on the radio and said, "Nah, sucker's up in the booth." And then Schottenheimer said, "No, that hadn't been decided yet." And today Christian Parker said, "Yeah, I'm going to stay down on the sideline." I know you freaked out about it a little bit. So did RJ Ochoa. The Cowboys not being on the same page with their messaging is nothing new. Now, the fact that they're saying opposite of what Jerry, because a lot of times what happens when they're not on the same page messaging, Coach can say this, and Steven can say that, and then Jerry says this, and then that ends up being what happens.
0: Well,
8: because Jerry said it.
0: I'm just saying, as far as I know, he writes the checks. He is still the general manager and the owner, and so if Jerry wants you in the booth, you might want to be in the booth. I'm just saying, and maybe Jerry just assumed that was going to happen or had a dream about it. I'm not sure. Doesn't matter. We'll hear from Christian Parker, and he can tell you himself where he's going to be and how he's going to do it and how Mike Pettin's going to fit in and how they're going to work together and all that kind of stuff. So it's something that I was looking forward to hearing, how he would address all of this. And so we'll see. And we'll see how it works out. Now, again, Jason, I don't know if any of us can really expect too much of a difference on Sunday night. Do you, when they take on Green Bay?
8: You know, formatically, no. Scheme-wise, no. A little tweak here, a player here, but also

0: That was Mike Pettine. Although if they come out and they play a great plan, Mike Pettine is going to get all the credit, not Christian Parker, but I'm still waiting to see the personnel. You know, you're going to get a full game, hopefully, with Joey Porter Jr. How much does that help the other secondary guys? Because Joey Porter Jr. is good enough to not need safety help. So that's an extra body that can go help, I don't know, a Deron Bland, who has not only earned the nickname Toast this year for the Dallas Cowboys, but also Brick Hands. And, you know, if they get an interception, because they don't have one yet this season, if they can force a fumble and actually recover it, if they can start creating some turnovers, it's going to look different. But alignment-wise, I don't see them rolling out consistently and going 3-3-5 or anything like that. It's going to be what they do. You know, you heard, and we saw this in training camp, but because of injuries, they haven't been able to do it. Caleb Downs, is he going to be close to the line of scrimmage? That's something they have wanted to do since August, but because of injuries, they haven't been able to do it.
1: We'll see what happens. They got at least a hot Green Bay offense. At least it was last week. We'll see if it stays that way. Because it seemed like they woke up against the Bears. Was that just because of a rivalry game they got up for?
0: Well, because they were playing the Bagel Boy quarterback for Chicago.
1: Well, what does that have to do with Chicago's secondary?
0: Well, the offense wasn't keeping the ball.
1: That's what it is. Okay. Yeah, sure. I know you're scared, Minix, and it's okay.
0: You
1: should be scared.
0: Your best defense is a ball control offense.
1: Well, sure.
0: And Chicago didn't have that last week.
1: Well,
0: Cowboys haven't had that all year.
1: All I know is that the Cowboys called Green Bay Daddy.
0: Wow.
1: Oh.
0: Son of a.
1: Yes, they do. I've heard that somewhere.
0: Where did you hear that? Where did you hear that?
1: Just
0: when you were brushing
1: now.
0: Your teeth in the mirror,
1: now.
0: You saw that?
1: Daddy.
0: Yeah. Aaron Rodgers doesn't play there anymore.
1: Doesn't matter.
0: And Jordan Love's only playoff win was against the Cowboys.
1: Yeah, Jordan Love is stepdad.
0: Ever told you how much I hate teams that wear yellow pants?
1: Yeah.
0: It's a yellow pant game.
1: It's what it is.
0: Jeez.
1: It's going to be fun to watch that. We got a lot to talk about. We'll hear from Christian Parker coming up here in just a moment. Get out here to the Deuce. All right, plug it into your GPS. We're right here off Interstate 10.
0: Bernie Stage Road.
1: Yeah, right there.
0: You already forgot.
1: It's
0: been 8 minutes.
1: We're off I-10. It's a big shopping center here.
0: I-10's a big highway.
1: Well, across the street from the Dominion. How about that?
0: Yeah.
1: Yeah.
0: Leon Springs.
1: That's where we're at.
0: Right across from Fralos.
1: Just come on out and see us, okay? How about that?
0: There you go.
1: Come see us here at the Deuce. Free steaks beginning at 6 o'clock for the first 50. All right, 50. That's it. And when that 50's out,
0: you got to pay for steaks.
1: You're out of luck. So there you go. Get on down here and camp out. Get ready for it. We're at the Deuce. This is the Blitz, 94.1 San Antonio Sports Talk.
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14: Back here on the Blitz, 94.1 San Antonio Sports Star. We are live today at the Deuce, Interstate 10, across from the Dominion, Bernie Stage Road. Right in that area, you plug it in, you'll find it. 50 free steaks are going to happen here tonight, beginning at 6 o'clock. So the first 50 people to walk in the door, you're going to get not only a 12-ounce ribeye steak, but all the fixings.
15: All the sides.
14: All the fixings.
15: Absolutely.
14: Yeah, do you know what those are?
15: I don't give a damn about the sides.
14: Just saying. All of that stuff will...

0: there. And so looking forward to that. So when you come on in, you're going to ask for Summer or whoever happens to be the bartender at that particular point in time. But come on out and see us. It's a great place. Good place to come and hang out with us this afternoon.
1: It certainly is. And again, you know, lots to talk about today. Obviously, Christian Parker is on the hot seat, a little defensive in his press conference earlier today. And look, I don't blame the guy. Joe and I have met him, spent time with him. He's very confident. And one of his answers when asked about Mike Pettine being a save-the-day kind of hire, he just kind of bowed up and was like, I don't need to respond to that. and look, one of the things that is clear, and a lot of things are true in all of these scenarios, he's not getting the job done. He needs help. They also brought in a guy that he trusts, that he's looked at as a mentor, somebody that was his sounding board before Pettine was added to this staff. And so there is a comfort level for Christian Parker, which I guess the Cowboys are being very careful about that, very intentional about who they brought in. And you heard Brian Schottenheimer this week talk about, you know, that level of trust is there because you want to try to still get the best out of Christian Parker. Because if you're Brian Schottenheimer and Christian Parker becomes a miserable failure under your watch, dude, this was your hire. And one of the first major hires that Brian Schottenheimer was able to do. Yeah. And all the stories about, man, I didn't even really want to talk to him. He was the ninth guy and he blew us away. And Jerry is not, and Steven is not exempt here. Because they certainly signed off on it. But it felt like through the whole process, because he was such a different hire, and Jerry was celebrated for that when it happened, not an old retread, didn't hire a friend like Zimmer or Eberflus, a young, upcoming, rising star is what Christian Parker was billed as. That doesn't mean that this guy will never coach again or he is a miserable failure, but was he ready for this moment? And through five games, the answer is no. It hasn't been good, and here you go. But it's almost like a first-round quarterback that is told you've got to go start right away, and that first year sucks. Troy Aikman, let's go there. First year was awful. That one when the Cowboys got his rookie year, Troy wasn't the quarterback for that game. Ends up winning three Super Bowls and is in the Hall of Fame and in the news that we'll get into for a variety of reasons here in a bit. So I'm not saying that Christian Parker won't be living up to the expectation when his career is over, but at least right now, dude is off to a very, very rocky start.
0: Well, I think what the disappointment is, Jason, and the way I see it, and you tell me how you feel, but everybody bought into this guy. Uh-huh. Everybody was excited about this hire. Everybody thought he was the boy genius who was going to come in and make a hell of a difference. And when games one and two didn't particularly go well, he'll get it, and they'll get it. But yeah, I mean, you're now through game five, and they are almost dead last in the NFL in total defense. And so I think it's more disappointing than anything. And then I think, you know, mistake not how it turns out, I'm not sure. The optics to me are bad. You bring in Mike Pettine after five games, and it's almost like, well, Parker can't get the job done. So he needs help. We're going to have to bring somebody else in for him. It doesn't look good for Christian Parker. You're right. He may turn out to be a great defensive coordinator sometime. Problem is for the Cowboys, how much time do you have to make that happen? You don't have 2, 3, 4 years, depending on what happens. Your quarterback's in the prime of his career right now. I don't know what he's going to be like 2, 3 years from now, and is it going to take that long? I mean, that's the only problem. The Cowboys don't have an over amount of time to get this right. They wanted to get it right this year. Jerry said so, and so far it's not right.
1: Well, and look, Jerry just turned 84 this week. We know he's running out of time. He knows he's running out of time, and he wants to win one while he is still on planet Earth. And all his actions this year has been be good this year, and this is one of them. And you could look at it from the relationship that Parker has with Mike Pettine. And he did say today, look, he knows how to talk to Pett, and Pett knows how to talk to him. They've been in the trenches together. There's a comfort level there. And just like the Cowboys went, you know what? Our secondary still sucks. We knew that when we left Oxnard. We'll make the trade for Joey Porter. I still expect them to make a trade for a pass rusher of some point. So the fact that they are trying to fix problems in the moment to help this year's team and not make moves that are next year or the year after or consequences, whatever they do right now, they'll figure out in the future. And that's very different than Jerry has typically operated. They've had a five-year plan for the last 25 years that hasn't worked because they're always worried about, you know, 3 years from now, if we do this, what's it going to do in 3 years? They've said, the hell with that. What can we do to help this year's team? And if adding a Mike Pettine to the coaching staff is like adding a Joey Porter Jr. to the secondary, then why not? If you're adding quality. And you can't, if you're Christian Parker, you can't care about the optics. No different than all the crap that Deron Bland is taking because he forgot how to catch a damn football and would have had a pick six if he could remember how to catch.
0: They forgot how to cover, too, just that one.
1: And what do you think his coaches are telling him, man? Flush it. Worry about the next play. We've seen you do it before. Can you do it again? Christian Parker has to have that same mentality. He can't worry about what's being said about him on talk shows or on Twitter about him. Oh, man, you're not getting it done. We had to bring in a babysitter for you. Yeah, Christian Parker can't even be paying attention to that.
0: Well, I mean, nobody has to tell him that. I think it's pretty obvious to everybody. And so, again, Parker's in a no-win situation. Yeah, absolutely no-win situation. So if this defense improves, great. If it and the Cowboys win, then I think everybody will be happy about that, including Christian Parker. If not, where do you go from there? You hope that, I don't know, Christian Parker grows up, or is he going to cut his teeth on somebody else's team?
1: Well, I mean, the idea that Indy Kalu told us earlier this week, the day that it was announced, Indy Kalu was on with us. Played in the NFL, Indy did, for over a decade. He's as good as fired. I mean, that was a perception that I did not have until Indy said it.
0: Yep.
1: And Indy also was the first to say, you know what? You talk about being in a no-win situation.
0: Yeah.
1: Because if this defense turns around, Pettine's going to get all the credit for it. Now, how Brian Schottenheimer views it, how Jerry Jones views it, is going to determine whether or not he stays with the Dallas Cowboys. But it is weird that you're five games in and you think you could have a dead man walking as a defensive coordinator and that guy still has a job. But then again, we saw it last year with Eberflus. You knew that guy wasn't long for the Dallas Cowboys. And the question with Jerry is he going to fire a friend? And he did. Now, Christian Parker today was talking about the dynamics of working with Mike Pettine and himself on game day.
2: Yeah, I mean, sounding board, advancing, you know, watching film, who have an area of expertise just like all the position coaches do. I think we kind of come in Monday, he's already kind of gotten ahead on the next opponent, those kind of things. So those roles usually are focused on advances, some area of expertise, and just kind of having a guy to bounce ideas off of. And that's really everybody on the staff, you know, especially with him kind of being experienced as an outside backers coach in his history.
3: Yeah, you're going to be down. Will he be up on Sunday in the press box?
2: We'll see.
0: We'll see. Well, of course he's going to be up somewhere. He's not going to be on the field.
1: Well, I mean, you know what? I think Christian Parker hadn't been told that yet, so he's not really sure how to answer that question. Kind of like you've heard Brian Schottenheimer avoid what is Pettine's actual role. Jerry has kind of avoided that. What about Christian Parker?
2: Yeah, I guess going back to February, you know, when I got the job, that was one of the first calls I had. I talked to him often throughout the interview process. To try to get him down here. Thought, you know, I've been on a couple staffs in Denver. Ujero, you know, he had Dom Capers. Vance Joseph had Joe Vitt. You know, most either first time or young coordinators, even older coordinators, have kind of that right hand man with them. Usually somebody who's on a different part of the expertise. You know, me being a back end guy, you want a front end guy to kind of balance that out. You know, Pets have, you know, coached 30 something straight years. And so it's kind of more of a family obligation for him to kind of take some time. But he had the itch to kind of get back into it. And so we had talked actually last week when he had got back from vacation. You know, he took a trip for his 60th birthday and was going to try to get him down here in some capacity. And we were able to get it done.
0: Guy, he's only 60?
1: Well, But he's been working a long time,
0: man,
1: Joe.
0: I'm telling you.
1: I mean, you're making that kind of money, you can retire at 60.
0: Well, absolutely.
1: You know, you got to get another job.
0: I think that's maybe what he wanted to do. Look, again, that's all great. It's all nice.

0: Mike Pettine, in my mind, though, if he really wanted to help Christian Parker, and I get the vacation, the 60th and all that, but if he's your guy and he needs you to be there, why weren't you there? In all honesty. Because, again, this to me, and whether Christian Parker gives a damn about the optics or not, the optics are there, and people are talking, and nobody... Christian Parker, the respect factor, just the babysitting, the training wheels, all of the adjectives that were used. It's not a good look. I don't care what anybody says. It's just not a good look. And Parker, to me, looks like a weak defensive coordinator right now.
1: You know, just because I don't disagree with you, but on the flip side of that, Christian Parker, and he's not wrong, a lot of these guys do have that right-hand man, that sounding board. And if this is something that they wanted to do before and Mike Pettine didn't want to, for whatever reason, now he's got the itch, he's been on vacation, maybe his wife's like, dude, you got to go to work. Whatever the case is, right, you've got your sounding board guy, Christian Parker, back-end guy, he's front. I get all of that makes a lot of sense. But for Christian Parker, you're right, optics... you weren't getting it done. You need training wheels. You need a babysitter, however you want to couch it. You need that right-hand guy. Is it possible that Mike Pettine didn't think he needed that and didn't want to deal with it? But, Christian, I think you're ready. I think you're ready. You've got this. You've got this. As a coach would be. You know, you think a guy is ready, you go. Is Mike Pettine now coming in to save his friend, not necessarily wanting to coach anymore? Because, you know, if you don't have that, but you also don't want to see your friend fail. Is that possible?
0: Perhaps.
1: Is Pettine really coming in not to save the Cowboys, but to help his friend?
0: Well, I guess that's possible, sure. As long as, depending on, look, Christian Parker had an idea of what he wanted to do with this defense. That was his idea, his vision of what he wanted to do. And if Pettine comes in and changes everything, then that should tell you everything you need to know. Was Parker wrong? Did he not have the personnel for that particular scheme? What was the problem?
1: Well, then that's it. That's the million-dollar question. What all changes does Pettine actually do, or does Pettine just help tweak what Christian Parker wants to do? And again, Parker... a very experienced secondary coach. Pettine, you know, he's known for what he does with the front seven. So Christian was asked today, all right, because your pass rush sucks, Christian Parker. What can Pett do to help that?
2: Yeah, I think, you know, it's always good when you have a clean set of eyes to kind of look at things in that regard, you know, in anything you do. And I think he provides that. You know, he's not in the room with those guys every single day, so he's kind of looking at a bird's eye view in the front seven. That's his area of expertise. That's where he lives. I think it's great. Just like we talked about adding good players, you always want to add good coaches if you can.
1: Now, part of what I just heard there, and I don't know this to be a fact, but Mike Pettine doesn't give a damn about hurting somebody's feelings. He doesn't know those guys. So if he's just watching film and making suggestions and not worrying about any kind of personal relationship or offending somebody, and with superstar players and with egos, that is something that coaches have to do. But when you've got that clean set of eyes and that bird's eye view, and you're basically just scouting and not in the meeting room, you don't have a relationship with a lot of these guys. He does with some, but... you can make your assessments and talk to them without trying to or worried about hurting their feelings, right? Where Christian Parker, one of the things he did come in, and you're trying to create relationships with guys, you can't be friends, but you do need to have that personal relationship, and that's a balance that some wonder with young coaches. Are you trying to be buddy-buddy with these guys, or is it more I'm your coach and you're the player relationship, and where that balance is? And we all know in every sport how that goes with superstar players, and all these guys do have egos.
0: Well, and that would be lesson number one then. If I'm Pett, and I would tell Parker, the hell with those guys. They're getting paid to do a job. And if they can't handle the criticism, then they need to find another job.
1: Now, Christian Parker, I love this answer. Hey, Christian, Pett's here to save the day, isn't he?
2: I don't really, you know, need to respond to it. We know why. You know, he needed some time off himself. And so I think that was the main reason he didn't get onboarded in the spring or the winter, whenever month it was. But the timing was right for both sides. You know, it really started, you know, we had a conversation even after the Tampa Bay game. We were just talking. And then as the day went on, we figured out that we could kind of do this in a formal way. He's always been heavily invested in me, in my career overall since we were together in Green Bay. So, you know, the timing was right, and we feel really good about it.
0: Well, I'm not sure the timing's right.
1: Yeah, but the boat is sinking. We're taking on more water than I can bucket out of here.
0: Yeah,
1: come save the day, Pat.
0: See, I again, I don't know who these guys coach with and down their lines. But I always say the thing about Christian Parker, he was a Vic Fangio guy. He learned from Vic Fangio. Isn't that what everybody said? He's a Vic Fangio disciple. He's coming in here with a Vic Fangio idea. Never heard of Pettine being friends. And again, that doesn't mean anything. But, look, I don't know. We'll see if it works. If it works, great. Cowboy fans will be happy. They'll forget about it. And then we'll move on. And we'll see what they do after the season when it comes to Christian Parker. Does Pettine stay on? Does he move away? Does he become the defensive coordinator? I mean, what happens then? And all of that kind of stuff. There's still so many questions out there that need to be answered.
1: You know, on Twitter, at DJ Trek Mixon says, nobody thought Christian Parker was going to be boy wonder. We expected the defense to be better. It's not. That's half true. Christian Parker was hired as a rising star. He was hired and thought, in 2 years, this guy's going to be a head coach. That was the trajectory that he was on. You know, he was compared to the defensive version of what you're seeing from Ben Johnson,
0: yep,
1: who was this great coordinator in Detroit, and when he gets a head coaching job, look out, right? Those were the comparisons back then. You know, I know our friend Clarence Hill is getting hammered because he had a tweet the other day saying that Christian Parker was set up to fail, and everybody has gone back and found the tweets from the hiring and from training camp that Clarence Hill had about the rising star that is Christian Parker. He was not set up to fail. He was given more personnel-wise than any of the last three or four defensive coordinators from the get-go.
0: That's true.
1: And he had a say in who some of those players were. So he was not set up to fail, with the exception of maybe not having a right-hand guy that the Cowboys are now saying, well, they looked at, they just didn't have the right guy, so they went without it, which That almost feels a little malpractice-y, if you will.
0: Well, it does, and it almost seems like, well, this was the plan all along. You know, poor Pett needed a vacation, so
1: yeah,
0: we're going to let him in, and we'll see if we can keep this thing afloat. Now is the perfect time, and we all had this planned all along. Look, I don't know. We'll see what happens Sunday night in Green Bay, and then against the Philadelphia Eagles in Philly the week after that, and then the week after that and the week after that. But it is it's a precarious situation, I think, for the Cowboys overall right now. These next two games are huge. Huge. I mean, the Cowboys could go one of two ways. They could be 4-3 after this two-game stretch, and everybody's happy. They could be 2-5 after this two-game stretch, and then the sky's going to fall. And I don't know who it's going to fall on, but it will fall. So, and those are two places, whether you think they're playing well or not, they're difficult places to win. Lambeau and up there in Philadelphia.
1: Mm-hmm.
0: So, we'll talk a lot more about that because there's a lot more sound from Christian Parker today, which I think is very interesting. And quite frankly, I feel a little sorry for the guy. I shouldn't do that. He's a grown man. But I kind of do. I think he's been put in a bad spot. But having said that, the San Antonio Spurs, Minix, got their first win of the preseason. Is that the first step to a championship? And what they did last night was interesting. We're talking about all of that when we continue here live from the Deuce on I-10 and Bernie Stage Row. Come on out and see us. Be the first one here to get one of those free ribeye steaks. This is the Blitz, 94.1 San Antonio Sports Star. Hey, I want to talk to you about Fliff. All right, we've been talking about the Fliff app now for some time, and I hope that everybody out there has downloaded the Fliff app. If you haven't, I don't know what you're waiting for. I really don't, because there's so many things you can do on that Fliff app, and it's so much fun. We talk about the sports aspect of it. 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
3: Who will take on the Green Bay Packers on Sunday Night Football this week. Your San Antonio Spurs open up the regular season next Tuesday night inside the Frost Bank Center against the Oklahoma City Thunder. And last night, they got their first preseason win of the year. There is one preseason game left on the schedule. That's Friday night also inside the Frost Bank Center against the Sacramento Kings.
4: Man, I slept so much better knowing they won last night.
3: You did, yeah. I thought you might.
4: I mean, I was worried they could go winless. No. It's what it is. But what was interesting last night was the three-guard lineup. And Mitch Johnson talked about having those three out there to start the game.
5: I don't know. I'm watching Victor half the time in Devon, so I don't pay attention as much to the three-guard lineup. I'm glad they got to play some together and we got some reps out there. I thought we started the game with some very sloppy possessions. And yeah. Everybody will have to have a better start to games and a better approach with that. But we did some good things. First time that group's played together, it's been a very stop-and-go preseason in terms of lineup. So we're just trying to get into a little bit of a rhythm. And so some positive reinforcement to show them and some learning and a long way to go in other areas.
3: Well, there's no doubt. And look, again, these guys are human. They know it's, number one, it's a preseason game, and they know that half of the Phoenix Suns roster did not play. I mean, none of their stars played last night. And so it is what it is, but he wanted to get those three guys some run. Of course, we're talking about Fox, Castle, and Harper being all out there at the same time to start the game.
4: And again, while they were a little sluggish, Wemby playing a bunch of small guys out there to start.
6: Yeah, it felt like we were trying to do the right things in the beginning, but we scored so few points. But when it clicked, it really clicked. But I don't know. To me, it's a whole. When we play good defense, we get to run and we get good shots, and vice versa. When we get good shots, we get to play to defend as a set defense. So it's I feel like we missed some good shots. And after that, you just need to get it going, you know, once or twice, and, you know, they call a timeout, and you get the momentum, et cetera, et cetera.
3: And again, these guys are human. I mean, they're kind of like the rest of us. You want to see what it looks like, but it's preseason. It's like watching preseason football. Do you really care?
4: Well, I mean...
3: No is the answer.
4: No, that's not the answer. I mean, the reality is, yeah, I don't give a damn. It's preseason. But unlike preseason football, when you have your stars that are playing and they're trying to get that chemistry, do I care if they win or lose? No. Do I care if they're turning the ball over left and right and having communication issues? Yes, and that is something that Wemby said, especially on defense, that they need to work on.
6: I mean, this relates a lot to communication, my ability to communicate. And that takes practice and effort. But it's easy, you know. But doing it repeatedly and precisely and in the right moment and say the right words, this is what's hard.
3: It is. All of that. I don't worry about their rhythm. Now, if they go with this new lineup to start the game, will it take some adjustment period? Perhaps. Maybe it will, even though there's a lot of talented guys out there. It may take a little time to adapt to that and figure it out, not only for the players, but maybe even Mitch Johnson as well.
4: Well, to me, the most important guy, Vic. I mean, you go with that three-guard lineup, there's still only one basketball. And for Wemby, what is his approach in that three-guard lineup?
6: For me, not that much. The biggest thing is I got handlers all around me, you know. Or guys, everybody can handle, but guys, we want to put it with the ball in their hands and pick and roll all around me, so that makes some things easier.
3: No, absolutely. Look, these guys are

0: talented. They're all going to be able to dish to Wimby. That's still the objective. He's still going to control the scoring of this ball club and obviously the defense of this ball club. So none of that's going to change. It's just how do those guys mix and how does Mitch Johnson use them? Obviously, you've got a lot of talent on the floor when you got a Dylan Harper out there and a Steph Castle and Devin Vassell and a De'Aaron Fox. But it may take some time to get the hang of what they're doing. And then again, it may not. I'm not worried about Steve. That's why I don't worry about stuff like last night. And again, these guys played great, but you got to look at who they were playing against.
1: Sure.
0: Not to say that they wouldn't have done the same thing if they're playing against all the Sun starters and all their stars. But again, you got to take all of this with a grain of salt. It's kind of like the Jacoby Gillespie guy the other day. I mean, looking like Monta Ginobili and Chris Paul and Tony Parker all wrapped into one. It just... Let's wait and see, and I don't want to throw a wet blanket on everybody.
2: Yeah, you do.
0: No, I really don't. I want to be real about it. Just let's wait and see what happens. They've got Oklahoma City on Tuesday.
1: Uh-huh.
0: How do those guys look in that game? Then you go from there, and so on and so forth. When they're playing a G League team like they were last night,
1: all right,
0: it makes no difference.
1: If they're playing a G League team, why'd they give up 103 points?
0: Well, that's a good question.
1: Their starters, and they gave up 103. You're not worried about that?
0: No, not at all.
1: I mean, let me ask, you go to the gym every morning, right?
0: Yes.
1: Do you stretch before you start lifting?
0: I do, yes.
1: So do you want them to stretch before Oklahoma City is in out town on Tuesday?
0: I want them to cut down the preseason games by about three. How about that? And let's start playing real basketball.
1: All right, I'm with you there.
0: Okay, let's
1: play
0: that.
1: I mean, look, most preseason games I don't give a damn about, but last night you had the starters out there, your first look at it. It was their pregame stretch. It was fine. There were some things to look at. And, you know, we're all focused on the big guys, the star players. That second unit, too. This Spurs team is so deep.
0: Yes.
1: And you look at a guy like Carter Bryant, who had an interesting rookie year. He's going to be one of the leaders of this second unit. And obviously, you know, we know what he can do defensively, but Mitch Johnson talked about, you know what, the guy has to get better at shooting the damn basketball.
3: He's been a good shooter since he's gotten here. I think he's done a good job of seeing where his shots will come from. I think for young players, too, expect where their shots come from and then kind of anticipate in terms of getting themselves ready, whether that's mentally or physically for their mechanics. A lot of times when they shoot good ones, a shooter like Cardi, you'll start seeing that where they make shots at a high clip.
1: And that's what he needs to do, because he might be one of those guys. It's kind of like the rookies. I mean, you know, what you get out of those rookies or a Gillespie guy, right? I mean, this is a team that made it to the NBA Finals last year, and they added to their team without any major subtraction. Obviously, expectations this year are you get to the NBA Finals, and this year you take the next step and win it. We all understand the challenge that comes with that, especially for the last damn near decade. You haven't had a team go to the NBA Finals in back-to-back years, and there's been no repeat winner in a long time. What do the Spurs have to do to change that? Part of that is going to be the mental makeup of this team, and with what you and I saw on Media Day, the comparisons to the 2013-2014 Spurs were there.
0: Right.
1: Talent-wise, kind of like that group, not a lot of changeover, some additions. Is that going to be enough?
0: We'll see. I think this team is going to be great. I think Wimby's only going to get better. I think Dylan Harper gets better. I think Carter Bryant gets better. I think that kid's talent is unlimited. It may take some more time for him to hit his stride and be the player that I think he'll become. But, yeah, I think this team is going to get better. The differences are, and why it's so hard in the NBA, is that once a team is there, look, the Spurs were somewhat of a secret. Obviously, Wimby was the guy,
1: yeah,
0: and everybody knows how great he is. But the rest of those guys, I don't know that anybody expected them to be as good as they were. So they're not going to be overlooked this year, not
1: no.
0: to say that they were. They'll be hunted. They'll be the team that everybody wants to beat. And when the Spurs are on their schedule, they're going to be fired up and they're going to want to play. That's all. And I think the Spurs will be up for that challenge for the most part. Will they win as many games as they won last year? I don't know. Maybe. I don't think they'll win any more than that. I think Tom Guerrero on our San Antonio Sports Star YouTube page is predicting 70.
1: I'll go for that.
0: Well, that'd be great.
1: I got him for 60 and a half, so well, I like 70.
0: If
1: I like 61, too.
0: And maybe that happens.

0: Maybe it does. And I think it's going to be a great team, and they're going to be right there at the end. I'm just saying, we're talking about preseason basketball, and it's just like in football. It's the same thing in a lot of ways. Some guy has a great performance, and it's, oh, boy, watch out for this guy. Maybe that's all true. I just want to see them against the real players on the real games that actually mean something when everybody's bringing their A game. And then we can start comparing guys to Parker, Paul, and Manu all wrapped into one.
1: But you realize, while there was an article yesterday that really pissed you off, from your good friend Tom Petrini about Gillespie.
0: Yes.
1: It's preseason basketball. The guy's got to write something. And there is...
0: write something realistic, Tom, will you?
1: I mean, based on that preseason game, and he had a hell of a game.
0: Well, he did.
1: Right?
0: He did. You
1: know, he was able to screenshot that article and send it to his parents and his grandma. She might have clipped it out and put it on the fridge. I mean, dude... Relax.
0: Exactly. Oh, you're talking to me?
1: Yes.
0: Oh, I thought you were talking to them.
1: Well,
0: exactly.
1: You're angry because the guy wrote an article. You know, he still has the job. He's got to write something.
0: I'm not angry. It's
1: really?
0: Just like, no. But at some point in time, it's kind of like Pettin coming in for Christian Parker.
1: Yeah.
0: It's like, all right, young man, we're going to take it from here. We're going to slow your roll. Uh-huh. Figure this thing out. That's all I'm saying.
1: Yeah.
0: Figure this out, everybody.
1: Uh-huh.
0: Spurs fans, take it easy.
1: Relax.
0: It's going to be okay.
1: All right, Aaron Rodgers.
0: There you go.
1: There you go.
0: Aaron Rodgers.
1: I just love pissing you off.
2: I think he's a bum.
0: Dude, it's the greatest gig in the world. I'm not pissed off. Colby Ryan says, I want everybody to wait and see except for Turd Ferguson. I'm assuming they're talking about Jake.
1: Yeah, that's a guy.
0: Sure, I got, well, you know, Hall of Famer's a little strong there. I'm not sure I ever mentioned a gold jacket.
1: Dude, are you kidding?
0: But I'm just saying.
1: You called him the best tight end in football.
0: I don't think I ever did. Find that videotape.
1: I don't think I ever did that. Videotape. How old are you? You said that Jake Ferguson was going to be all of this. And look, he's having a down year, and now you're bailing on him.
0: I'm not bailing on him.
1: Really?
0: No.
1: Yeah. You're mad because he's playing grab ass with his hot wife on the sideline before the game.
0: Definition make them boys go crazy. Where the hell have you been? Did you dream this?
1: No, you talked about it the other day.
0: I don't think any guy should be playing grab ass with his girlfriend on the sideline.
1: Did you see your ass?
0: Well, it doesn't matter.
1: No,
0: doesn't matter. As soon as you get home, you can grab her ass all you want and have a great time. That poor Summer over there is blushing. She's blushing, Minix.
1: Well,
0: have some manners.
1: What do you mean? You know? Maybe she likes Jake Ferguson's hand and was thinking, man, I wish that was my ass.
0: Well,
1: right? It's possible.
0: It's possible. It's possible. She probably didn't know who Jake Ferguson is.
1: Of course she does. Yes.
3: I'm going to get a
1: no
3: tattoo.
1: Idea.
3: No idea.
1: She has no idea.
0: Uh-huh.
1: But apparently he's got great hands.
0: Well,
1: unless it comes to catching a damn football.
0: He's got to catch the football. He's having a bad year.
1: Yeah.
0: He really is.
1: Uh-huh.
0: Is he being coached by Christian Parker, you think?
1: Deron Bland and him are on the jugs machine.
0: My goodness, maybe so. we got a lot to do here live at the Deuce. I-10 and Bernie Stage Road. Come on out and see us, man. This place is really cool. The drinks are cold. The beer is ice cold. The Summer will make you any kind of cocktail you want. And then there's also that little free steak thing that's happening at 6 o'clock tonight. First 50 people in here are going to get a free ribeye steak dinner. It just does not get any better than that. I can guarantee you that. So head on out here to the Deuce. You could find us out here, and we're having a great time. Come on out and see us. This is the Blitz on 94.1 San Antonio Sports Star. Hey, I want to talk to you, though, about the Big Blind. Love this place. I really do. And I've really gotten to love it since I've started participating in the fun and friendly tournaments that I participate in. A lot of Saturday mornings at 11:30. They have them every Saturday morning. They're called the Fun and Friendly. And it's just exactly what it sounds like. It's fun. It's friendly. There's not a lot of high stakes. There's not a lot of expert poker players. Just a lot of good people having a good time, having a few drinks, some food, and watching some college football. It's just great. Make your plans to get in there. Check out the Big Blind. 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And look, you don't have to be a poker player. 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If you do that, you can check the place out. You can have something to eat. You can have a drink and just scope it out and see what you think about it. They're always having stuff going on. In fact, Fridays are a big tournament night for the Big Blind. 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It is part of the Ingram Bar Group family. And so you know it is first class. And the Big Blind certainly is that. First class. I know a lot of you have been to the Roo Pub. When you walk into the Roo Pub, just look to your left. That's the Big Blind. It is right there. You'll want to go check them out. It should be one of your hangouts, I guarantee you, and it will be once you check it out. You need to check it out before you go? You can do that. 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
0: San Antonio Spurs got their first win of the preseason. They beat Phoenix last night, 123-103. Wimby, 19 points in 23 minutes. Castle, 18. Carter Bryant, 16. 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According to ESPN, new format will start in 2027.
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0: Live at the Deuce, I-10, Bernie Stage Road. This is The Blitz, 94.1. San Antonio Sports Star, I'm Joe Reinagle. Jason Minix here as well. And, boy, you need to get on down here to the Deuce. This place is fire, as the kids say.
1: Yeah, you just heard that term from somewhere, and you're I like that. How do I work that into
0: fire.
1: A sentence properly?
0: Fire.
1: Yes.
0: Yes.
1: Yes.
0: Thank you, Summer.
11: Can we get this sunk into retirement now?
1: Well, I mean, you know, it's funny, Pledge, as you say that. Summer was like, you know, here's a dad joke for you. Like, all right, yeah. Here we go.
0: Yeah. But you need to get on down here. We've mentioned this a million times. We'll mention it a million more because it's worth it. Fee? How about free 50 ribeye steaks?
1: You're having trouble today, aren't you?
0: Say that really. 50. Yeah.
1: It's not that hard.
0: Yeah, it is
1: hard. It really is.
0: Free steaks.
1: 50 free ribeyes.
0: Yes.
19: Yada, blah,
0: no
19: blah,
0: fee.
19: Blah.
0: Yeah. Say steaks.
1: Steaks.
0: Steaks.
1: Free steaks.
0: Free steaks.
1: That's the right
0: 50
1: price.
0: 50 of them.
1: Yes.
0: Yes.
1: Yes.
0: And all the fixings.
1: At 6 o'clock. But you can get in now and get your wristband.
0: Absolutely.
1: To guarantee you get that steak.
0: You can do that. For sure. And you probably should, because those 50 steaks will go pretty quick, I guarantee you.
1: So yes, they will.
0: You're going to have to be here before 6.
1: Yes.
0: There's no question about that.
1: That is correct. And we got a hell of a Thursday night game, too, with Denver and Seattle.
0: You know, we really do.
1: You got baseball playoffs going on. I mean, you got all kinds of stuff happening.
0: I guess this game is over, and I didn't see who won. Did you? I guess the Cleveland Guardians did.
1: Yeah.
0: They did. So.
1: Yeah. And, you know, they had to move that game because of weather that is coming in.
0: Well, then the Dodgers will get eliminated tonight by the Milwaukee Brewers.
1: So Let's hope.
0: That's going to be nice.
1: Let's hope.
0: And that'll be the end of them. You know, what's funny about that, and it really is, Shohei Ohtani, the greatest baseball player ever, the guy is just, he's disappeared. Now,
1: well, he's been injured.
0: Well, dude.
1: He's been injured.
0: He can't get a hit.
1: He's been injured.
0: To save his life.
1: Yeah, this is true.
0: Oh, so you're making excuses for him?
1: No, but he has been injured.
0: Okay. He's still on the field, is he not? If he's injured, maybe he shouldn't be on the field.
1: Here we go.
0: Right, I'm just saying.
1: Yeah, Cleveland does beat Tampa Bay 3-2 and now lead that series 2-1.
0: All right. That one's got a long way to go.
1: And Milwaukee...
0: Best
1: has a chance to sweep the Dodgers.
0: Much as I hate to say that, they are the best team in baseball.
1: Well, they are. And the Dodgers, I have a hard time believing they'll get swept. But, man, I hope they do. And I'm curious, did you see last night all the crap after that game with the traffic trying to leave Chavez Ravine? You know, fans were pissed off. Have you ever been to Dodger Stadium?
0: I have.
1: It is beautiful.
0: Yeah, it is.
1: But it is a pain in the ass
0: mm-hmm.
1: to get there. Now, we went, I've been a couple of times, and one time we decided because traffic was so bad, you know what, it's easier just to walk down the hill and try to catch an Uber down there. Then you realize you're walking forever and ever and ever, and everybody else is doing the same thing.
0: Uh-huh.
1: But the traffic nightmare last night, I saw one dude on Twitter said it took him 2.5 hours to get out of the parking lot after the game.
0: Well, that's typical L.A.,
1: well,
0: isn't it? I mean, come on.
1: You know, but they show up late and they leave early because traffic sucks, and facing elimination, they're such front runners. I wonder...
0: They didn't have a big crowd last night from some of the pictures that I saw.
1: Well, the first pitch of the game was a home run, and you know, people were still stuck in traffic.
0: For sure.
1: Yeah.
0: It wasn't a big crowd. So they've given up on their Dodgers, which is typical L.A.
1: Yeah.
0: Front runners.
1: Mm-hmm.
0: So, look, I hope they get swept. I have a hard time believing they will. But I don't think they want to fly back to Milwaukee. So, you know, why not just wrap it up now and go on vacation?
1: Is that what it is?
0: Well, sure.
1: Yeah.
0: They're beat. There's no way they're winning four straight. It's not happening.
1: It's happened one time before.
0: Well, it's not happening this time.
1: Unless Shohei remembers how to hit home runs.
0: That's a guarantee from your old Uncle Joe. It will not happen this time around. So
1: let's do the Headline Blitz.
19: This is Jason and Joe's Headline Blitz. Brought to you by Novu
0: Brewing this time.
1: Unless Shohei remembers how to hit home runs.
0: That's a guarantee from your old Uncle Joe. It will not happen this time around.

0: of ways. Now, we have seen a variety of robot stories just this weekend.
1: Yeah, the one yesterday is great. I don't think it's any better than that, grabbing a girl's ass.
0: Well, except for it was a teenager.
1: The robot might have been a teenager.
0: Well, the robot operator was
1: a 50-year-old man, or what?
0: was a teenager. But this is a rather bizarre story about a security dog guard robot.
1: Yes.
0: It's at an apartment complex in Atlanta. Now, I'm going to play you the audio of the robot, and then we'll discuss.
2: What the f***? The f*** is this? What the f***? Yeah, everything cool. I'm just looking. What the?
0: Now, if you're watching on our YouTube page, which you can get to through sasportstar.com, because we're on location here at the Deuce Bar on I-10 and Bernie Stage Road, we can actually show you that video on our YouTube stream. Because you can hear a guy recording while obviously talking to the dog, and it's responding. And the robot has an Indian voice, which is leading to a lot of questions. Is there somebody monitoring over in India? That's his job. Or did they program it to sound? It's such a bizarre thing, but even the people at the complex are like, what the hell? But you could tell that's a live guard dog dressed as a robot.
1: Well, of course, and obviously he's got a camera, and somebody's monitoring those cameras just for security there at the apartment complex. Like, if it works, I think it's genius, although you're putting security guards out of business. I don't like that, but, I mean, it would be weird to walk up on that and say, I'd be just like that. What the F is that?
0: Well, that's it. Although we've seen those. I was at a UT game, and there was a robot dog thing in a bar, and, you know, it was just there to entertain, but what is it going to do? A police department in Ohio spent $67,000 on a robot that has failed to make an arrest or write a ticket in 9 months, and now they fired the company because it's not doing its job effectively.
1: Well, they need to hire the robot that tried to grope the 16-year-old girl.
0: Uh-huh.
1: Can you imagine this horny robot walking around trying to, hey, you're coming over here, come over here.
0: And the robot wasn't horny. It was the 16-year-old that was operating the robot that was horny.
1: You don't know that, Minix. You have no idea what robots feel.
0: Well, this is true, except for this robot was being controlled by a 16-year-old and grabbed another 16-year-old girl's butt. So I don't know if you could blame the robot for that or the robot operator.
1: Well, both.
0: Uh-huh.
1: I just don't know. Mm-hmm. I get used to it. Mm-hmm. I think we'll be seeing a lot more of this kind of stuff.
0: Do you imagine you're a football coach, you're trying to win games, and look, I know a lot of high school coaches, the score gets out of hand, backups go in the game, and they still run their offense. They still play the game, right?
1: Yes, of course they do.
0: Those kids practice, too. If you can't stop our twos, I'm sorry. You can't stop our threes. But you get your starters out when the game is out of hand, right?
1: Yes.
0: There's a high school coach who was running up the score on a team. They're up like 56-0. They try an onside kick. And they don't recover it, but then they get an interception on the next play, and they go down and score. They're up 63-0 at halftime, and they decide they're not going to play the second half. The head coach that won the game 63-0 got fired. It was a private school. It's not part of their mission. They don't want to embarrass the other guys.
1: Oh, stop. See, now look, I'm torn on this. Because, look, it's 63-0, whatever. The other coach should have gotten fired, number one. Number two, though, that was kind of a donkey move to kick an onside kick when you're up 56-0. However, maybe that's something you wanted to practice. And they said, well, you know, this is a perfect time to do it, because if we don't get it, who gives a damn?
0: Yeah, but then you get the interception and you run plays to go score again. It is weird that you win a game 63-0 and then you get fired. By the way, it's a school out of Oregon, Marist Catholic High School in Eugene, Oregon. And they fired their football coach, Zach LaBoy, because they ran the score up. Now, they were playing a team that

0: Eugene Register guard that had like 16 players available to him. For whatever reason, that team was well undermanned. And, quote, what happened there is really not reflective of the school's mission and how we want to treat our opponents, the athletic director Rick Gardner told the Oregon newspaper, which is why they dismissed their head coach for winning 63-0 in one half of football.
1: I would just ask the guy that fired me, well, what should I have done? Should I have just kneeled down then on every play?
0: You know,
1: is that what I should do? I mean, that's ridiculous.
0: Doesn't that always become the question? Is, I mean, what's more disrespectful when you're when you've got a game and it's lopsided, and we've all seen a lot of lopsided scores in high school football. You put your twos in, you put your threes in. This guy kept his starters in. But you're right, what's more disrespectful? Take knees, three plays, and then punt? And at least here they, and I don't know that they would do this in Texas, let's just not play the second half. You go running clock, maybe you're sneaky and you put 9 minutes on the clock instead of 12 to start a quarter, or, you know, all of a sudden it jumps from 9 minutes to 5 minutes and 28 seconds. I mean, there's ways to do this and shorten the game without saying, ah, screw it, we're not going to play the second half, you guys win. But what is more disrespectful? I do think it's wrong for this guy to continue with his starters to try to run up the score. I have no problem if it's backups in their chance at glory and let them go play football.
1: Well, I have no problem with that either. But again, you're a football team. You're going to play football, so you continue. Now, I don't like the onside kick. I think that was not a good move. But if your defense intercepts the guy, what are you supposed to do? Just kneel down and say, you know, that's it? Again, I think that's wrong.
0: At the end of the half, you could have, because, I mean, you got the ball. It's 30 seconds.
1: Come on.
0: You don't have to run plays to go try to score. Now, I don't know what the line was on that game. But I mean,
1: there's no lines on high school games.
0: The hell, there's not. But when you look at it, you sit there and you go, all right. But you're right. I mean, it is kind of one of those
1: weird situations for sure.
0: And again, you feel bad for the other team. You got 16 guys going. That's tough. And apparently, not very good.
1: Apparently. Now, real quick, you just dropped out of the stream yard. Everybody's wondering if you're sitting on a booster seat, Minix.
0: I am not.
1: Well,
0: you and I are in identical chairs. We got identical cameras. I don't know what the hell's going on with that.
1: Why do I look much shorter than you?
0: I don't know.
1: Is that some kind of program you put in your camera to make you look taller?
0: No, it's because you raised yours up, and mine's the way it always is. I don't know.
1: I don't
0: move yours a little bit closer.
1: I don't want to.
0: Well, neither do I. But
1: well, move yours farther back.
0: Well, see, that's the thing, though. I mean, you know, I mean, we're taught you try not to have the if I move it back, then the dart machine's in the screen.
1: That's all right. They have dart machines here at the Dukes.
0: Well, except for it's just supposed to be our banner in the background.
1: Oh, okay. Well,
0: right.
1: I don't know.
0: Yes, the answer is yes.
1: It is?
0: Yes.
1: I don't think I just have my banner in there. You know what we do have, though? We've got I do. See, mine's perfect.
0: Except you look short.
1: I do.
0: Which
1: I'm okay with.
0: I don't see one comment on YouTube with that. That's a you problem.
1: You're
0: the one bothered by it.
1: Well, nah, I'm good. I'll be okay with it. Just looks a little weird. Troy Aikman's about to become a free agent, it
0: he
1: sounds
0: is.
1: Like. You know, we told you yesterday about the little apparent little spat that he had with Joe Buck in the booth before the game on Monday night. And now, well, Troy is speaking out about that and his future. We'll hear from the former Cowboy quarterback when we return here live at the Deuce, I-10, Bernie Stage Road. This is The Blitz on 94.1 San Antonio Sports Star.
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4: or
5: at the Deuce.
4: Or a strip club.
5: Well, there's still hope. 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
4: Dude, you now on the main stage, that's not in your repertoire.
5: No, it is.
4: No.
5: Sure it is.
4: No.
5: Depends on...
4: You'd go broke.
5: Which one? And how excited would you be to be working there? 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
4: Again, the lunch crowd for
5: live
4: you.
5: Live at the Deuce, I-10, Bernie Stage Road. Come on out and see us. We're going to be here, obviously, until 6 o'clock. And 6 o'clock is when the free steaks will start being passed out. So if you want a free steak, there's 50 of them that will be given away here tonight beginning at 6 o'clock. So if you want a free steak dinner, ribeye steaks, by the way,
4: yep.
5: Come on down here to the Deuce and hang with us. Party with us. I suggest you get here before 6, however, or you're going to be in trouble.
4: You are going to be in trouble if that's the case. Here at the Deuce, I-10 Bernie Stage Road, basically kind of across from the Dominion. Come hang out with us here. Now, a lot of talk over the last 24 hours or so, 48 hours, about the spat between Joe Buck and Troy Aikman.
5: Yep.
4: Joe Buck signs a 5-year extension with ESPN. Troy Aikman doesn't have a contract yet. They were a package deal. Let's remember, when they moved over from Fox, and while they didn't sign their deals at the same time, Troy signed first because their contracts weren't married together at Fox the way they were at ESPN. And partly when Troy moved, the idea was Joe would soon follow when his contract expired at Fox, which was a year later. Fox let him out of that deal, and he immediately signs with ESPN. And it kind of felt like no-brainer. They're the best broadcast duo, and they're in the Monday Night Football booth. Joe gets his deal. Troy does not. Troy not happy about it. There was a spat. And there's all kinds of rumors about McAfee. Troy Aikman this morning on The Ticket in Dallas was asked about the spat.
6: Well, I think there's probably a time and a place for all that to be discussed. I don't know if now's the time. I don't know that it's hard to figure out kind of what's happened. But, I'll broadcast through this season, and I'll be a free agent at the end of the year and kind of see what happens. But I'm looking forward to whatever the rest of this year does hold, and with the Super Bowl and all that, and where my next landing spot might be.
5: Hey, you know, that is interesting because, yes, ESPN, ABC, they have the Super Bowl this year, and Joe Buck and Troy Aikman will call that game. If you're going to go out, I guess that's a good way to go out. But what's interesting to me and what I don't understand, and Troy's not going to tell us because, well, he doesn't have to and he probably shouldn't. Have they negotiated, and is he asking for too much money, and ESPN's just not going to pay him that kind of cash?
4: Yeah, with that answer, and he said a whole lot without saying anything,
5: yeah.
4: Right? It almost sounds like it's pretty obvious, all right? He doesn't have a contract. Doesn't sound like... they're close, or that he has already been told, hey, man, when your contract's up, you're done, right? Because he does talk about his next landing spot. He could also be negotiating through the media, which is a possibility. But when you start looking around and you have all these Pat McAfee rumors, well, Pat McAfee today addressed the rumors on his show.
7: I would just like to go on the record here very early in this particular program and say it. I've already tweeted it out that it's not real, and there's been zero conversations about it, and a lot of people have said it, but there's Monday Night Football contract business happening in a very public way, and we are big fans of Joe and Troy and of the Monday Night Football operation. That's for them to figure out. But in an effort to continue to pour gas on a fire of people that hate my guts and tell them, just wait, there's more, just wait, there's more. There's now been these efforts to say that I am trying to get into the Monday Night Football booth as a color commentator, or that ESPN is trying to put me into the Monday Night Football booth as a color commentator. First of all, incredibly honored that I am at a position of life where people think that there's a chance I'm going to be in the booth for Monday Night Football. That is crazy. Monday Night Countdown being a part of that has been a dream come true. I am not supposed to be a color commentator for football. That is something I've decided. I had a chance to try it a couple times. I hated it. I got bored. For the field pass, I do play-by-play. I am not a good enough play-by-play person to be doing any of these big-time games, but I am pretty perfect for an altcast. We have been very, very happy and content with where I'm at. My brain and the way I operate is not good to be a color commentator for a football game in which there's a lot of this happening and then a couple of these. You drop me into wrestling, though, as a color commentator with Michael Cole, the greatest in the business. I'm having the time of my life. I'm not supposed to be in a football booth, especially in a traditional color commentator. That decision has been made years ago. So everybody's saying, well, until we hear it, and if we see it, it's like there's never been a conversation about that, ever, with anybody. So I understand that. ESPN understands that. And the people that are trying to just throw me into more wars with people say, I hate this guy. Somebody's wishing for me to get kidney stones. Did you see that today? That was a new one.
8: That's a low blow. That stink.
7: They hurt so bad.
8: Terrible.
7: I don't like that at all.
8: No.
7: Wishing for kidney stones?
8: That is too much.
7: Yeah, that's a bit too... Death? Yeah, okay.
8: Sure.
7: That's simple.
8: That's just kind of you throw that
7: that's
8: out
7: easy.
8: There.
7: Yeah, we know exactly. You're doing that. Now, a little scary, but just, you know, whatever. Kidney stones, though? That's real pain?
8: Yeah, and that's probably someone who's had them, so they know exactly what it's like.
5: You know, I'm glad that McAfee did that, and then the best part of what he said there was, look, I don't want to do that. It bores me. I don't want to be a color commentator. And so I'm not interested in it. I like doing the stuff that I'm doing and the direction I'm taking. But it remains to be seen. The only thing I can think of, Minix, is the fact that Aikman's asking for too much money. Why would you split these guys up? I mean, they're, to me, the best duo on sports on TV right now. That's my opinion. I think Joe Buck and Troy Aikman together are a great duo. They're better play-by-play guys, in my opinion, than Joe Buck, but, I mean, he's up there. But as a duo, I think they are the absolute best. And it's got to be money that Aikman is just asking for the moon.
4: It's got to be money, or it's got to be what else does ESPN want him to do for the money. And right now, Troy Aikman does very little outside of Monday Night Football. And we know he's running 8 Beer. We know he's got a couple other business ventures. We know he's working with the Miami Dolphins. And what you do see right now from ESPN, they're big money guys. They're all over the TV doing multiple things. And Troy has said, you know, he doesn't want to do a lot of the talk shows. He does them sporadically. He does them when he's on site, but it's not like he's going to get up on a Tuesday morning or a Wednesday morning or a Friday morning and set up the camera in his house and join Get Up and then do First Take. He's not going on McAfee. He's not doing a lot of things that you see like Herb Street doing or some of the other big-name guys. Joe Buck wants to do a little bit of baseball and do some other things, and he's apparently going to do that as a part of his new contract. So it's if Troy's trying to get more and do less, that's not what ESPN is probably doing. They're probably saying, hey, we'll give you that, but you got to do this, this, this, and this. And if Troy's not willing to do it, that's just my guess, just looking at ESPN and the high money guys and the amount of exposure that they're getting for that dollar. That's a possibility. The other side of it is, all right, then who, right? You know, I don't think, and I said this yesterday before McAfee said this, but McAfee in a traditional color commentator role, I think that would be worse than the Dennis Miller experiment. And Dennis was good until Dennis thought he was going to be a football guy. I don't know if you've watched that documentary, but when he first came in, it was, you're the funny guy. And then he started, I'm going to training camp, and I'm a football guy, and you're not breaking down plays, right?
5: No.
4: But that would be what McAfee would be like. But also, CBS. They have a job open. Could Troy now go and sit next to Jim Nantz? J.J. Watt's done a fine job, but Troy Aikman is better. I could see Greg Olson. eyeing the CBS gig, I could also see Greg Olson paired with Joe Buck on Monday Night Football.
5: And I think Greg Olson would be willing to do the shows and do the other things like that. Look, I won't speak for you, Jason, but not taking a side here, ESPN has every right to ask Troy Aikman to do that if they're going to pay him the money that maybe he wants or whatever that happens to be. So I don't blame ESPN for wanting a little bit more out of whoever takes that job. That's certainly their right. And if that's the case, and Troy has every right to say, no, I'm not going to do it. So they part ways and they move on. But you're right. I mean, it would be interesting if Troy Aikman leaves and he becomes a free agent in the broadcast world. I think the offers are going to go nuts. I mean, I'd love to see him partnered up with Mike Tirico and get rid of that other clown that's in there, although I think Chris Collinsworth has pictures of goats with NBC presidents. Something. That's the only thing I can think of. But, I can imagine all different types. Him with Jim Nantz, I think that would be fantastic. You go on and on and on, but I don't think he would be unemployed long if he doesn't want to be unemployed long.
4: Now, a couple of things, though, and we'll ask you. Maybe we can make this a poll question, Pledge, going on the fly. Who do you want to see in the booth next to Joe Buck if Troy Aikman were to leave ESPN? Because while I think Greg Olson could be an option, what about Jason Kelce? What about Jason and Travis Kelce if this truly is Travis Kelce's last year? Could they be already in talks or a done deal with a guy like Aaron Rodgers, who has said it's his last year? Aaron Rodgers could easily move into the booth. Right?
5: No,
4: I don't
5: please.
4: Know if he'd be good at it, but, you know, the guy certainly knows football.
5: I'd rather have Chris Collinsworth, for God's sake.
4: You know, what about Peyton or Eli or both? And get rid of the Manning cast. Yeah. Would they do something a little bit more traditional? One of the things that Peyton said when he first got into TV, he did not want to do games where he could end up calling games for his brother. And that obviously isn't the case now. Now, is that same
5: nephew.
4: Rule apply for the nephew? But what about the Mannings? Tony Romo. There's other names out there that could do it, you know, whether it's a Kurt Warner or somebody. I think Greg Olson would be my first choice if that's the route they're going for the traditional Monday night broadcast booth.
5: Well, it will be interesting to see because, again, Joe Buck is a pro, and I think he could work with anybody. I'm just surprised they want to break them up. And, again, we've talked about the reasons that could possibly be why. I don't think Tony Romo, I don't think anybody's going to touch Romo for a year or two at least until all of this blows over. That would shock me to death to see Romo end up on ESPN or anywhere else for a while. Whether he lands on his feet and gets another gig, I don't think that's impossible, but I think it's going to take a year or two for that to happen. But a Greg Olson, I think, would be great. Look, J.J. Watt's okay. I just don't think J.J. Watt is a number one guy. I think J.J. Watt is a good color analyst as the second or third game on a particular
4: network.
5: It's
4: kind of like Moose Johnston.
5: Sure.
4: Really good at what he does, but and I thought it was interesting. Jim Nantz did an interview this week, and had his first comments publicly about the Tony Romo situation, which obviously they're good friends, and he said everything right. But I thought it was interesting that he went out of his way, Jim Nantz did, to say, I'm not criticizing Tony Romo. So don't take what I say about J.J. Watt as a negative to my former partner, but the prep work that J.J. Watt does, which obviously Tony Romo's been knocked for the last couple of years about seemingly being unprepared, and yet that was the one thing that Jim Nantz highlighted but was very careful to say, this isn't saying that I'm criticizing Tony for not showing up prepared for work, but J.J. Watt is very prepared. But I'm with you. I don't know that he will stay in that number one seat at CBS, and I think Greg Olson is now going to make more money because Greg, his contract with Fox, if you remember, when he got replaced by Tom Brady to go back to number two and took that massive pay cut, the caveat in his contract is reportedly he can get out of his Fox contract at any point if he's moving into the number one spot at another network, which right now is looking like CBS. And now ESPN for Monday Night Football are real options for him.
5: And what a job. I mean, that's a huge job, Monday Night Football. for ESPN. But again, you got to have a star in there. And I think, you know, I know a lot of people don't like Tom Brady. I think Tom Brady's gotten a lot better.
4: Yep.
5: And I like his humor now that he's throwing. And I think they're paying him a lot of money. He's not going anywhere. But there is going to be some movement. But I think Troy Aikman has got a job somewhere if he wants it, wherever that happens to be. And
4: it's funny. Miguel on our YouTube page says, imagine Romo takes Aikman's place with Joe Buck, and then Aikman ends up with Jim Nantz. It's almost like they traded a couple of former Dallas Cowboy quarterbacks. And I know, you know, some of you out there, or me, Troy Aikman, general manager, Dallas Cowboys.
5: Uh-huh.
4: Instead of whatever he's doing with the Miami Dolphins.
5: Well, that would be a dream, I think. And a lot of people have been talking about that for years. But and as long as Jerry's alive, I'm not sure that will ever happen.
4: Now, Fred on our YouTube says, bring back Al Michaels.
5: No.
4: First off, Al is a play-by-play guy, not the color analyst. And I know, I guess, what about Herb Street? I don't know that Herb Street is going to add Monday Night Football. But you wonder with Al Michaels and Prime, does Prime do something? Because Al Michaels is on a year-to-year contract, so, you know.
5: And he needs to retire. As great as he was, well, he's not there anymore.
4: Yeah, but Prime's going to have to tell him that you can't come back. But you almost wonder if Prime were to come up with an entirely new booth, and could Troy Aikman be looking at something with Prime or Netflix, or although those aren't as regular. I mean, Prime is. Netflix games aren't, at least right now. But you never know what Troy Aikman is looking at, or if his agent is fielding offers, because, as he said, he's going to be a free agent. Now, I don't know what his contract with ESPN is like at this point. Is his agent allowed to negotiate with other networks, or is there an exclusive negotiating window that they're in right now? But the comments from Troy Aikman today, while he didn't say anything, he said a whole lot.
5: That's absolutely right. So it's going to be fun to watch and see what happens. But, yeah, there's going to be some changes in some of these booths coming up real soon. It's going to be fun to watch. When we come back, because we are live at the Deuce, getting ready for free steak dinners tonight, 6 o'clock. First 50 people in here get a free steak dinner with all the trimmings. So you need to get down here to the Deuce if you want a free steak. And who does not? When we come back, let's talk a little college football, because it looks like there's going to be a big change there, Jason, when it comes to the playoffs and how that might affect local bowl games, such as perhaps the Valero Alamo Bowl. Could be a big impact on that. And Sark said something today that, well, it's kind of pissing off Longhorn fans, especially the ones that like the defense. We'll talk about it. We continue live from the Deuce. It is the Blitz, 94.1 San Antonio Sports Star.
4: Let me tell you about the Rue Pub over at 281 in Redland Road. While we're here at the Deuce, which is a part of the Ingram Bar Group, you know, IBG really got started with the Rue Pub and Angry Elephant there at 281 in Redland Road. And you think about Thursday night football tonight. You have baseball playoffs tonight as the Dodgers are going for the getting swept mode. Let's couch it that way, because I don't like the Dodgers. No better place than the Rue Pub there at 281 and Redland Road, with those three massive 170-inch screens, TVs all around. And you know, the food at the Rue is incredible. I love the fried shrimp over there. They have the biggest and best wings in town, about 15 different burgers on the menu. They've got great hot dogs, the mini corn dogs, the appetizers. Love the onion rings over there. Pro tip with the onion rings, dip them in their barbecue sauce. It is incredible. They have wonderful salads, I'm told, and that kitchen is open late every day with the full menu available. So when you need a late night meal, don't go to a drive-thru. 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Great for lunch, great for dinner, great for late at night, and the best place to watch a game. If you're heading to the coast, hit up the Rue Pub in Rockport. In New Braunfels soon will be open in Creekside. The OG is just down from the Big Blind and right next to the Angry Elephant. 281 in Redland Road. We'll see you at the Rue.
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5: Live at the Deuce, I-10, Bernie Stage Road. That's where we're at. Easy to find. You plug it in, it'll bring you right here. Get on down here to the Deuce. This is a really cool place, and we're going to bribe you too, because there's 50 free ribeye steaks that will be served up at 6 o'clock tonight.
4: You know, when you think about, and they're free.
5: Yes.
4: Yeah. Free.
5: Yes. Free.
4: Yeah. It doesn't get better than that price wise. Free.
5: Free.
4: Free.
5: Yes.
4: You said free, right?
5: I did say free.
4: Yeah.
5: Yes.
4: If it's free, it's for me.
5: Absolutely. And you're talking about a 12-ounce ribeye steak, for goodness sake.
4: Fire grilled.
5: Yes.
4: You know, and what's cool here about the Deuce, right? I mean, you got massive TVs. The art here, everybody's, you know, got the TV. The Deuce, right? That outside patio area, especially
5: cool.
4: This time of year,
5: yeah,
4: is incredible. You know, if you like games of skill, they got those. You know, the only thing about this place that I am finding that I don't like are all the Giants flags in here.
5: Not because a lot of New York Giants flags.
4: Apparently, this is where the New York Giants hang out and their fan base. I'm guessing they just probably have one or two tables over there.
5: I can't imagine it'd be too many.
4: You know, although when Chip Ingram's an idea guy, but then again, so am I. They need to make a part of the wall, and every time Scataboo does something stupid, one of the Giant fans have to smash their head into the wall, because that's a Scataboo move.
5: It is.
4: And I love Cam Scataboo, or did when he was in Arizona State Sun Devil.
5: You know, that was the first thing I noticed, though, when we pulled up in the parking lot and we're walking in here. There's a big New York Giants banner, and I'm going, man, are we at the right place?
4: Yeah.
5: But I get that. I mean,
4: but look, all these fan groups have to go somewhere.
5: It's interesting to me, and I'm always amazed at how many fan groups there are. I know the Bears have a big fan group,
4: sure,
5: here in San Antonio. Obviously, the Giants do. I know our friend Maury Vasquez used to hang out with a bunch of Minnesota Vikings fans.
4: Probably still does.
5: Yeah. So, yeah, and they're all over town. It's crazy.
4: And it's crazy. Like the Texans fan group, and I've known those guys for a long time, back when we used to carry the Texans games and all that stuff. And, you know, every year they seem to find a bar that's smaller and smaller. I don't understand.
5: Although you're right about the outside, and I was talking to the manager of this place, this fine establishment, and man, once it gets a little cooler out there, that's going to be a beautiful place. TVs everywhere out there. There's a bar out there.
4: Yep,
5: it's a great place.
4: Yeah, it's going to be a really good stuff. So there's a big things happening in the college football world, and I've got to admit, I'm not a fan of this expanded playoff, which appears that it is about to happen. Now, I've never been a fan of this idea, this 24-team playoff, for a variety of reasons. And my first thing is, you guys better do whatever you have to protect the Army-Navy game. But basically, you're going to have 23 at-large bids plus one to the best G6 team, right? You're going to have 8 first and second round games that are going to be on campus. The conference title games are going away. And at least right now, as Ross Dillinger has reported, a week off after the regular season ends, and that is where the Army-Navy game is going to move. So, little history. When the USAA took over as the title sponsor of the Army-Navy game in 2008-09, whenever that was, one of the things that USAA did when they agreed to become the title sponsor is they moved it to the second Saturday in December as the only game on. It was standalone, because before it was the first Saturday, but that Saturday became conference championship day, and the Army-Navy game was kind of lost in the shuffle. And USAA did that, and that's been great for the Army-Navy game, and obviously great for USAA. Now, because of this expanded playoff, there'll be playoff games. But without conference championship games, they can move the Army-Navy game to that first Saturday in May and keep it in that standalone window. As long as they continue to protect it, however they need to do it, I'm good with it.
5: Well, they're going to. That's even in the new bill that eventually will be passed. That game's always going to be protected.
4: But when you also look at the traditional bowl games, a lot of these are going to go away. Because you've got too many playoff teams now, and so what you're going to see the unintended consequence, although I think everybody realizes this is going to be the reality, if you're not one of these playoff teams, your roster is going to be gone. You're not going to have players to go to the First Responder Bowl. Hell, I don't even know if the Valero Alamo Bowl survives because, as I'm reading this, they're not listed as one of the quarterfinal games, one of the six major bowl games, because so many of these playoff games are going to be on campus, not neutral site bowl. And so you wonder how many of these traditional bowls will survive or if bowl season will survive at all.
5: Well, and it makes sense because the travel, I mean, you'd have to travel all over the place. Fan bases would have to travel, and that would just be a nightmare. So I understand that. Look, I don't want to see – I think Derek Fox has done an outstanding job with the Valero Alamo Bowl. But, I mean, evolution of college football is what it is. A lot of things happen in college football I don't like. But I think this 2014 playoff is going to be fantastic. I think it's going to be great. I wish they could incorporate some of these bowl games, and I think the Alamo Bowl should be incorporated in some of this. And maybe they'll figure out a way to do it. I don't know. But I think it's going to be fantastic. I love it. The more playoff football we can have, the better. And quite frankly, Jason, and no offense to anybody, bowl games are nothing more than exhibition games. That's it.
4: They are, but it's football and we watch, and generally you have some.
5: Wouldn't you rather
4: good...
5: watch a playoff game?
4: Well, you know what I don't like about the expanded playoffs is what is that going to do to the regular season of college football, which right now has the best regular season because every game matters. You know, with where we're at now, two losses and you're still in the mix. Three losses and you're still in the mix. Think about this, too. You got a 2014 playoff. You know, for a lot of coaches, they're going to be excited because they're going to be a playoff team, which means bonuses and other stuff, or you're going to get fired. Dude, there's 24 playoff spots. You didn't get one, you're fired.
5: Okay.
4: Right? But what does it do to the regular season of college football?
5: Improves it.
4: How?
5: Let me tell you how. Because the Power Four conferences will no longer have the Citadel on their schedule. They'll no longer have Cupcake University on their schedule. They're going to be required to play 10 Power Four schools,
4: okay,
5: including obviously their conference, but you can't have a cupcake on your schedule anymore. It will improve it. The Aggies playing the Citadel this weekend. The Aggies, horrible. This is a good game for them because their egos will get up a little bit because they'll whip their ass. But there'll be no more of the cupcake use coming in, which unfortunately for them screws them money wise.
4: Well, that's it.
5: It improves the regular season.
4: You need the money. I don't know that it, because now you could have, let's say, a three-loss Alabama team or a three-loss LSU team, they're still going to make the playoffs, right? Where, you know, right now, some of those teams, they can't afford it. You look at Oregon right now. This year, they're done. 2014, they're still going to make it. I just, you know, the idea of I'm with you and I'm mixed and I don't want to playoff football is playoff football. And
5: absolutely.
4: Games on campus are going to be incredible, right? But at the same time, I think it dilutes what is the best regular season in sport, and that is the college football regular season. And
5: to some extent, though, Jason, do you really like watching Texas beat the crap out of Appalachian State?
4: No, no.
5: I mean, seriously, those games suck.
4: Nobody does, but there's three of those a year.
5: Okay, and they all suck. So,
4: so now there's going to be two of them instead of three of them.
5: There won't be any of them.
4: Well, you know, you're still going to have some non-conference games, and there's still going to be some money games. You know, you have to have 10 against Power Four, right? So out of 12 games, you're going to have two money games. You know, the G6 schools now, you might not get an FCS school playing a Division One game. But, you know, even if you bring it down some, you know, UTSA is UTRGV? They're not FCS, right?
5: No.
4: A UIW like we had a couple of years ago. I'm fine with, I don't like the blowout games any more than the rest of you, but a three or four loss team, because voting is still going to be a part of this, and can we get rid of preseason polls in the process and not have
5: that,
4: any
5: yes.
4: polls until October after 5 or 6 weeks? Just the idea of this, part of it I like, the expanded playoffs, the losses, but I think this does diminish the importance of every regular season game mattering so much, which is what you have right now. At 12 teams, you can have an Ohio State lose to Texas, and, you know, this weekend they have Indiana. They could lose and still have an outside chance of getting in. Two or three losses and you're Ohio State, you're still in. Basically, everybody now is, you know, getting the Notre Dame treatment. You've got a name brand, you're going to get into the playoffs.
5: Well, look, you got to figure it out. What I think is going to happen, it will have to continue to evolve, because you're going to have to do what you've suggested for many years and take care of these schools that aren't Power Four conference schools and have their own situation, perhaps. Now, according to this, from what I read, there will still be a non-Power Four school getting into this playoff.
4: Yeah, one.
5: Mix-up.
4: One.
5: Well, one. But again, is that a problem?
4: No, I forever. They need their own playoff system. I know Tim Pernetti and others will argue, oh, we can compete with them. No, you can't. We've seen it too many times. There might be that one year. But now a team in the group of six, a team like a UTSA or a Boise State or a Texas State, the challenge of winning a national championship is even greater, you know, because you might get the matchup 1 and 2 games, and man, all of a sudden you're in the national championship game, you know, but that'd be like TCU getting there and just getting destroyed like they did a few years ago. They need their own playoff system. They truly do.
5: Well, I totally agree with you, and I think it'd be a lot of fun to watch, and it would give schools like UTSA that opportunity that they need and they deserve. And I'm talking about them. I'm talking about Texas State and all the other schools. Here's the deal. Now, we can try and talk about this. We can like it. We can't. It's coming. It's going to happen. I mean, it's inevitable. It's going to happen. It's going to start next year, and it's going to happen. What happens to some of these traditional bowl games? That's the problem, and I do feel for the especially the group here in San Antonio, led by Derek Fox, because he has worked his ass off to get this bowl game to be one of the top bowl games in the country, and if it goes away, that would really be a shame.
4: It truly would, and as of right now, when you look at the list that the Cotton Bowl is a part of it, the Rose Bowl, those six would be the quarterfinal bowl sites. San Antonio wasn't listed on that. And I don't know if that means it's going away or what's going to happen to bowl season. Can they salvage some of it? Could bowl season still be big for the group of six? But when you look at all those sponsorship dollars, I don't know that those companies are still going to be pouring money into bowl games, and the TV contracts are going to be focused on the playoff games as opposed to the bowl package.
5: Well, of course they are. Of course they are. But again, I think most college football fans, or football fans in general, would rather watch a game postseason that actually means something for the winning team. And so I think that's the problem that we have with, and it's, I used to love New Year's Day. New Year's Day was a blast. And, you know, you wake up, you watch 6-7 games all day long, you recover from your New Year's Eve hangover, and so it was fun, but it's no longer that. You know, the bowl situation to me has gone, it's gotten out of control. You got games that just don't matter, players that aren't playing, and it just, to me, it's gone out of control, and I think they felt like they had to do something, not to mention the fact that if ESPN, as it looks like, is going to pick this up, the money that will be made and generated is going to be, through the roof.
4: Through the roof.
5: It will be through the roof.
4: Which is why they are doing it.
5: Well, of course.
4: Because there's a lot of money involved.
5: That is exactly right. And so it's coming, folks, whether you want it or not, get ready for it, because it is coming. It just needs the final stamp of approval, and I don't think that's going to be a problem whatsoever. We are live at the Deuce. That's where we're at. It is I-10, Bernie Stage Road. Get on down here and come see us. This is going to be a lot of fun tonight. Free ribeye steak dinner. But you can have a few cocktails, a few beers before that happens, and start your weekend early with us. because, well, that's what you should do. This is The Blitz on 94.1 San Antonio Sports Star. Hey, I got a message for you from the San Antonio Metropolitan Health District that's a very important one. Did you know that San Antonio has one of the highest rates of domestic violence in the entire state of Texas? Well, we can all do our part to help our neighbors break free from that cycle of abuse. In fact, I looked at the restroom here in the men's room. There's a city rule that requires all public places to post domestic violence resource signs in all restrooms. There is one in the men's room here. This may be the only private place that a person experiencing domestic violence can scan a QR code or memorize a phone number to get help. If you want more information, you can call 311. But remember that October is Domestic Violence and Prevention Awareness Month. 7 domestic violence calls happen every hour in this great city of San Antonio. It's time to end domestic violence in our community now. If you're involved, if you're going through this yourself, step out of that violence. You're not alone. Call 211 for help or 911 if it is an emergency. San Antonio, time to end domestic violence in our community is right now.
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5: Houston Texans getting some good news wide receiver-wise. Tank Dell, who had his 21-day window open last week, well, he had his first full participation practice since that catastrophic knee injury back in 2024. Well, after treading for wide receiver Marvin Harrison Jr. after Sunday's win over the Titans, D'Amico Ryans confirmed that he will make his Texans debut this Sunday against the Jaguars in London.
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0: cocktails, whatever you want, before dinner, and enjoy a free ribeye courtesy of the fine folks here at the Deuce.
1: Good stuff.
0: Yes.
1: Stephen Jones of the Dallas Cowboys in about 20 minutes or so from right now. We'll see if that actually holds true. Message I just got was, yep. But yeah, obviously it's been a busy week for the Dallas Cowboys with Mike Pettine being brought in to help out one at Christian Parker. And no way to – I mean, they're very – deliberate in trying to control the messaging here, but it's obvious. I mean, that defense has not showed any real improvement over last year, even though they changed coordinators. They brought in a rising star who still might end up living up to expectations, but 5 weeks into the regular season, he is not. They got better personnel, and now they got him some help. You can couch it any way you want, and they keep trying to say, well, this was kind of the plan all along. The timing didn't work. Now it does. You know, the timing works. If they were 5-0, do you think Mike Pettine would be in the building?
0: No.
1: If they were, 4-1, or even if they were 3-2 or 2-3, but that defense was ranked number 12, Mike Pettine wouldn't be in the building. But they're still ranked with a 3 in front of them in a league that has 32 teams. That defense sucks. It needs help, and they went out and got it.
0: Well, true. They did get some good news today, potentially. Heading into Sunday night's game, DeMarvion Overshown was limited today in practice. He did not practice yesterday, limited today. Amir Speed, cornerback, limited today. A lot of guys full, and so really just two, Kobe Durant and Drew Shelton, who did not participate today. So some good news on the injury front, and maybe some help is on the way. We'll see.
1: And with help on the way, and just because we're always honest, but I have to tell you and Pledge, Steven just said, can he do it right at 5? So, yeah, right at 5.
0: Sure.
1: Yeah.
0: Why not?
1: Sure. Which will end up being 5:20.
0: Well,
1: at least right now.
0: Which is okay.
1: It'd be bright. It's Steven Jones. I mean,
0: we're still on the air. So that's,
1: exactly.
0: That's fine. So there you go.
1: Exactly. Okay, cool. I mean, the dude's busy.
0: Well, sure. At 5 o'clock's good. Maybe he'll have a few Johnny Walker Reds.
1: 5 o'clock
0: blues
1: somewhere.
0: Or blacks or whatever.
1: Yeah, exactly.
0: Before he comes on with us.
1: Yeah.
0: Going to be interesting to see what
2: his
0: messaging is. That's, in all honesty, what is everything's fine, no need to panic, it's all good, this was part of the plan. I mean, I don't know what to expect from Stephen Jones today.
1: Stephen is generally pretty honest. They needed to make a move. That defense needed to get some help. And whether or not this was something that was in the works before, who knows? Maybe he'll give us a different answer than where Christian Parker's going to be on game day. And for the love of God, does it really matter, right? Now, in training camp, when Christian Parker was on with us, and I asked him about it. He said it was undecided, but he prefers being on the sideline. Brian Schottenheimer said that hadn't been decided. Jerry Jones said he was going up to the booth, and Schottenheimer said it really hasn't been decided yet. Today, Christian Parker said, no, he's staying on the sideline.
3: Still working through some of that, but most likely going to be down still.
1: At least most likely.
0: Most likely.
1: He hadn't been told yet. But what's the difference from being in the booth or down on the sideline?
3: When you're on the field, it's the direct face-to-face communication with players and coaches with adjustments and things of that nature. When you're up top, obviously you have a wider view and it's a little calmer up there when it comes to, you have desk space, taking notes, kind of looking at the call sheet and things of that nature. So there's advantages of both for sure. But I've always been a guy that's usually been down on the field.
0: Well, and look, I kind of get that. There is more action down there. You kind of feel a part of it a little bit more up there. But traditionally, most defensive coordinators are upstairs, correct? I mean, there's exceptions, obviously, but traditionally they are. For good reason, as Christian Parker just said, you can see better. There's more of a bird's eye view of what's taking place, how the offense is lining up, how your defense is responding, and all of that kind of stuff. So he prefers it downstairs, and I guess as long as I don't know whose decision that is. Is that a Shoddy decision? Is that a Christian Parker decision? I'm not sure who makes that call.
1: It might be Pettine, especially if Pettine is going to be next to him and advising him. And again, if he's on the sideline, the chaos that's there on the sideline, how are you taking

0: your notes? How are you looking at your call sheet? Or are you distracted by trying to coach somebody up? And I'll just go, you know, you kind of think back about what Christian Parker told us on the Blitz, just our conversation with him. Sundays are about the players. The rest of the week is where he's coaching them up. But we have seen enough video evidence through five games that he spends a lot of time trying to coach people up on the sideline. So, you know, in theory, what he thought it was going to look like and what it's actually looking like are two different things. The booth might be a better place for him because you're not involved in that chaos and you get a better chance of coaching the actual game and calling the plays and watching everything. But also, if he's never been in the booth, and Lord knows he's never called plays until this year, being in a less chaotic environment is probably better for him. You know, there is a reason broadcasters are way up in the booth and not down on the sidelines. I remember one time years ago in the All-American Bowl, they tried setting everybody up, including the PA announcer, on the field. And it was a disaster.
1: Yeah.
0: It was a disaster. You see better from up there.
1: Well, of course you do.
0: And you're more organized. There's a reason a lot of coordinators are up there. All those guys that are up there that are talking through the headsets down is because they can see better. And also, you know, you get your binoculars, you get a chance to peer into what's going on the other sideline. So, you know, if you know, somebody's dinged up, you know, hey, has he got his helmet? What are they doing? I mean, there's lots of reasons to be up there in the booth.
1: You know, it sounds like a minor thing. Out on the field, up in the booth. But I do think it matters. If for him, he's more comfortable on the sidelines. But at some point in time, maybe for all the reasons you just explained, it might be better to go up there. Now, I don't expect to see Mike Pettine anywhere Sunday night. And I think that's by design. Because I said this yesterday, and I believe it. NBC right now is saying, get a camera. Somebody's job is to find Mike Pettine and to get him on camera. And get him on camera quite a few times. Is he going to have a headset on? Is he going to do this? Is he going to do that? And I think all of that matters. They're talking about it right now. And if I'm Jerry Jones, Stephen Jones, I'm keeping Mike Pettine hidden. If he's got a headset on, I'm fine. But it'll be somewhere else where he cannot be seen. That's just my thing. I don't know. We're live at the Deuce. I-10, Bernie Stage Road, you need to come in here. They're waiting for you. In matter of fact, they're waiting to get you a cold beer or a cocktail or something, and then, well, a ribeye steak at 6 o'clock for free. Come on out here to the Deuce and join us. It is the Blitz on 94.1 San Antonio Sports Talk.
0: Yeah, we are here at the Deuce, part of the Ingram Bar Group family, which is just growing and growing and growing. The owners of the Roo Pub and the Angry Elephant expanding with a variety of concepts all over San Antonio, including the Deuce here on I-10 Bernie Stage Road in the Dominion area. 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
14: We're live at the Deuce. You need to be live here at the Deuce as well because, well, you just should be. It's a great place right here, I-10 and Bernie Stage Road. Come on out and see us. We do have ribeye steaks free for the first 50 people that come in here
1: to the Deuce, you got to go up to the bar and ask for a wristband.
0: A wristband.
1: A wristband.
0: Mm-hmm.
1: There's 50 of them.
0: Yep.
1: They'll give you one. Once they're out of those 50,

0: That's it.
1: I think they're not at 50 anymore, though.
2: No mas.
1: Yeah.
2: You think it's more than that?
1: I think it's less than that.
2: Less than
1: yeah.
2: that?
1: Yeah.
2: Oh.
1: Yeah, well, those people are here getting the wristbands.
2: Well, all right.
1: You know, they're sticking around.
2: Well, you need
1: to. That's what they do.
2: Get on down here.
1: Exactly.
2: Then.
1: Don't wait till 6.
2: If you wait till 6, you're out of luck.
1: I mean,
2: might as well buy a bag of beef jerky and bring it in.
1: Well.
2: That's all you're going to get.
1: You know, the idea, because there are some places that do, some bars that do steak night, and you're basically getting beef jerky. That's not the case here.
2: Yes.
1: Right? That is certainly not the case here. These are great ribeyes.
2: Yes.
1: The idea, because I know some people think, oh, yeah, free steak, that's going to be crap. That's going to be beef. That ain't the case. These steaks are fantastic.
2: They are fantastic. Mm-hmm. And we know for experience, because we had one.
1: Yeah.
2: Last Thursday at the Root Pub.
1: Mm-hmm.
2: So they're delicious.
1: Yeah, Pledge is a little bummed, you know, because there's a bunch of Texans players that aren't even going to get to go to London. Tank Dell, David Montgomery, and Jalen Petrie. None of them are actually traveling with the team to London, and they've already been ruled out for the game Sunday against Jacksonville.
2: Well, the Texans got that bargain airline rate, and they were three guys over. And so they had to leave three guys at home, and that's who they chose. Look, I don't know. Again, that's a tough game. If the Texans want to try and fight their way back into it, this is a game they have to win. You have to beat the Jaguars because right now they're the class of that division. You lose that game, you might as well start looking to next year, in all honesty.
1: Well, I mean, they might already be in that area.
2: Could be.
1: But you're right. I mean, that was as close in early October, mid-October now, that you're ever going to hear Joe Reinagle say it's a must-win game for a team. But basically, Joe Reinagle just said Sunday is a must-win game for the Houston Texans.
2: Well, and I don't even know if that will be enough, but I think you've got to beat Jacksonville. You've got to win this game. And the problem with that is Jacksonville's been in London.
1: Yep.
2: They just stayed there this week. I mean, and so if there's any kind of jet lag for the Texans, I mean, Jacksonville's got the advantage for sure. So it's going to be a tough game. And I'm really shocked, I'll be honest with you. Last time I checked, Jacksonville's only a 2.5-point favorite.
1: Yeah, which is, although Jacksonville struggled and probably should have lost last week, when you look at it and you sit there, the one thing that does surprise me about them announcing that Tank Dell isn't even getting on the plane to go over there is he was a full participant in practice today, but he's not ready to come back, they're not even taking him over there. Now, Azeez Al-Shaair, limited participant in practice today with that groin injury. He is getting on the plane, and they need him. I don't know if he'll be ready or how effective he will be coming off that injury or dealing with that injury. But, I was a little surprised. Like, ooh, Tank Dell, full participant in practice, and then 20 minutes later, the Texans send a note. Yeah, that dude ain't even getting on the plane.
2: Yeah, but that's his first full practice in 2 years.
1: Oh, sure.
2: So, I mean, he's not ready to play ball just yet. Marvin Harrison Jr., however, will travel. He will play. D'Amico Ryan's made that clear. So we'll see how he fits in with C.J. Stroud. Obviously, they've got a history together, if you will. So they ought to, just like riding a bicycle, shouldn't be any problem for those two guys. But again, I think it is a huge game for Houston. If they have any designs on getting back, trying to claw their way back into the playoff picture, that division championship picture, any of it and all of it, they've got to win this football game.
1: 210-656-ESPN, 656-3776. Talk a little Texans and right on cue. Joshua, you're on the Blitz. What's going on, man?
2: Look at that.
3: Hey, nothing much, guys. I've missed y'all, you know. I've been a little sad over the last few weeks. But not this week when you get that slump buster. Who cares if it was a 5 on the scoreboard? That's a slump buster. You got the win. You're on the wins now. So Texans did good. And we're living high after that Marvin Harrison trade. Great trade. Job-saving trade for Nick Caserio, in my opinion. And definitely going to help out Nick Haley out there. Plus, it gives the Texans a little bit of leverage when Nico Collins goes out for another 5 games or 2 games at some point throughout the season, because we know he's not going to finish off the season healthy. And that's fine because of what he does during the times he's there. It's like, okay, just be healthy during the playoffs. I don't want another New England. I feel good with CJ. I think bodes well that they went after Marvin Harrison and not an offensive lineman, because what offensive lineman is really available with the second round pick? And I think they're going to beat Jacksonville. I mean, I think Jacksonville being in London is definitely an advantage for them, but I just feel like this team has too much momentum, too much energy.
2: Momentum.
1: They
2: you beat the Tennessee
1: buster.
2: Titans.
1: I mean, that's
2: what momentum does Houston have?
3: You know, sometimes when, like I said, when you beat the slump, sometimes you think you beat Goliath. They might have not beat Goliath. They might have beat Mighty Mouse. But, hey, Mighty Mouse is still a win on the board. Yeah. So, I think
2: they beat a kitten.
1: What he is saying, though, and he's not wrong. I mean,
2: he is
1: wrong. You know, it's 2 a.m. You're closing out your tab. You're looking around the bar, and you want to go home alone or go home with the slump buster, right? I mean, you know.
2: Well, I mean, way back in the day, I did had a few slump busters like that. Or just something.
1: It was better than not. Better than going home alone.
2: Well, I guess sometimes until you wake up in the morning, you want to bite your arm off.
1: Well, again, no.
2: So it depends. Joshua, I love the enthusiasm, buddy, and we'll see what happens. I don't know who I'll be rooting for yet. I haven't decided.
1: You're going to be rooting for Jacksonville.
2: I don't know that.
1: You're not going to put a dollar on the Texans.
2: Well, I don't know they'll put a dollar on any of them.
1: All right.
2: Either one. Although I do have Trevor Lawrence as my fantasy quarterback this week because Joe Burrow is on a bye.
1: Uh-huh.
2: So that might make a difference. I don't know. Mm-hmm. And you know what's funny about that? I'm playing against C.J. Stroud.
1: Are you really?
2: How about that?
1: Wow.
2: Isn't that crazy?
1: Well, I just hope that C.J. hands the ball a lot to Woody Marks. And that they're able to get near the goal line and hand the ball off even more. That works for both of us.
2: Well, sure, I guess.
1: Who in the hell in our league has C.J. Stroud as their quarterback?
2: I'm playing Bob Ballew this week. Same situation.
1: So Bob's quarterback is on a bye.
2: That's exactly right. That's what you have to do. But we'll see what happens. I just thought that was ironic, if you will. Let's talk a little more college football because I'm really interested in this, and I want to get your thoughts. If you've got thoughts on what's about to happen, and unless something drastic changes, in 2027, there's going to be 24 teams in a college football playoff. There'll be no more conference title games, which that kind of makes me sad because I enjoy those, but I don't think it's fair when some conferences have them, some don't, and when you've got Notre Dame
1: playing
2: Tennessee every week, and I'm talking about the Titans, not the Vols. It's just ridiculous.
1: Here we go.
2: Can I just say this?
1: What?
2: Go BYU. Here we go. The Irish in the butt.
1: I was about to make a soaking joke, but I won't.
2: I am a huge BYU fan this weekend. I guarantee you that. We'll talk a little college football. Troy Aikman, we do have a poll up on our San Antonio Sports Star YouTube page. Who would you like to see if, in fact, Troy leaves ESPN, and it looks like he's going to, take over for the former Dallas Cowboy quarterback? How about another former quarterback, and Tony Romo? The Mannings, Greg Olsen, or the Kelseys? I don't like three-man booths, so I'm out on both of those situations.
1: Well, what if it's one Kelsey or the other? Well, I mean, we only got four options. Could be Peyton or Eli or both. Could be Travis or Jason or both.
2: Jason did a great job, I thought, in my opinion, last Sunday morning. He called. He was part of the group that called the
1: They got to get the wee out of him when talking about the Eagles, but that it's understandable that he still has that in him.
2: Well, of course. Yeah. Of course. So our San Antonio Sports Star YouTube page is funny.
1: Oh, boy.
2: Stick with us. Better yet, come see us at the Deuce, I-10, Bernie Stage Row. Get in here, have a cold drink, and get ready for a free steak dinner. All of that.
1: All of them.
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3: Well, we got a long way to go before Super Bowl. 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
3: Wow. We got a long way to go and a lot of road to travel before we get there. But it's going to be a lot of fun on the journey. This is the Blitz 94.1 San Antonio Sports Star. I'm Joe Reinagle. Jason Minix is here. And we're live at the Deuce, I-10 and Bernie Stage Road. And, boy, lots happening out here at the Deuce, including 50 free steak dinners
5: starting at 6 o'clock. So get into the Deuce, I-10 Bernie Stage Road, and get your wristband and be ready to go. And plus, you got a great Thursday night game tonight that is around what, 7:15, 7:20 when they kick that off. Seattle taking on Denver. Should be a great game. Stephen Jones will join us in the next 20 minutes or so. We will see. We can get into football and Christian Parker, and we will with Steven. But the news today in college football, the expansion to 24 playoffs looks like that is all but a done deal at this point. Everybody's, you know, they're meeting, and do you like it, do you not? Some of the changes that are going to be there, conference championship games are gone, which I'm okay with. One group of six team, though, is going to make the playoffs. And the part that I don't like, to be honest, is the watering down of the college football regular season, which has been the best regular season in sport. And now it's almost kind of like the college basketball regular season, because all you got to do is be good enough to get in the tournament, get into the dance, and see what happens. You know, 24 teams, you know, you're going to have three lost teams, and depending on how big the brand is, you could have a four lost team still make a 24-team playoff. And that bothers me. I don't like what it's doing to the regular season of college football. The only good on the regular season, and I agree with you, Ryan Engel, on this part, is like Saturday, A&M plays the Citadel. That's not going to happen under this new format. They have to play 10 P4 teams.
3: Yeah, they do, and to me, that's good. And I say it's good for the college football fan. It's good for schools like UTSA. Maybe not so much, because let's face it, they go up to Austin and play the University of Texas, or go to College Station and play A&M. It's a big payday for that school, and it's not just UTSA. Obviously, all these smaller schools get to do that. But to me, that's going to make it a lot more fun, because you got to get into the action right away, and against good schools. Will there be some three-loss teams? Probably. But I think those three-loss teams, especially, look at the SEC this year. And I know it's this year. Sometimes it's different. Sometimes it's not. But this year especially, when you've got teams like, I'll take LSU as an example, how they go up and get beat by Ole Miss. And then they come back and whack somebody. I can't remember who it was. They get beat again. And so the schedule and the parity, if you will, not parity, whatever it is, you know what I'm talking about. I mean, schools are all kind of the same. I mean, there are no easy games in the SEC this year.
5: There's not. And again, the proposed 19 plus 4 plus 1 structure, 19 at-large bids, four reserved for the Power Four Conference champions, and one for the highest-ranked Group of Six champion. Seeds 1 through 8 are going to get first-round byes. Seeds 9 through 16 will host first-round games on their campus. The traditional New Year's bowls, Rose, Sugar, Peach, Fiesta, Orange, and Cotton Bowls are going to shift to hosting the quarterfinal and semifinal rounds, which, as I'm reading this, what happens to a bowl like the Valero Alamo Bowl? What happens to a lot of these other bowl games? It looks like they might be long for this world.
3: Well, it
5: does. Don't know that for a fact, but reading it, how does bowl season survive this? I don't know that they do.
3: Well, I don't know that they do either, because again, the schools that don't make the playoffs, you're gonna have players that aren't gonna want to play in a bowl game, a game that they're going to deem meaningless. And in all essence, look, it was a reward for college football players. Back when bowls were the thing, you worked your butt off. You had at least six wins to get into a bowl game, and it was a reward for you to take a trip. You get treated like royalty when you're at whatever city that is. And but now it's really not anymore, because in essence, look, bowl games are exhibition games. That's what they are. Some are better than others, and I think the Valero Alamo Bowl has done a great job, and they've had some good games and all of that. But at the end of the day, you win that game, and it's like, okay.
5: Well, you're the Valero Alamo Bowl champion.
3: Well, sure.
5: Right? And if you lose the game, it doesn't matter. That's the beauty of it. But you're right. It's not the reward that it was. And now you go to 24 teams in the playoffs, so you got 48 teams that are going to be a part of this playoff. With that, you are looking at how many bowls that we have now, and a bunch of them don't matter, but you would like to think that the smaller schools would take advantage of now they get more bowl opportunities. But with the transfer portal window, how are you going to field a team? So I don't know what the future is for the Valero Alamo Bowl. All these bowl games, I would say their futures are uncertain. There's levels of bowl games, the First Responder Bowl or the whatever, the Pop-Tart Bowl. I thought if they were expanding in the playoffs and they weren't going with all these on-campus games, that would be great for a Valero Alamo Bowl. But when you look at travel, probably not. And so I don't know the uncertainty of all these bowl games, because now all the TV money, and that's what's driving this, is going to be focused on the playoffs, and all the sponsorship dollars are going to be focused on the playoffs. So I would say bowls, as we have known it forever, all of us that we've been, since we've been alive, bowl season has been what it is. And it's lost its specialness in the last decade or so. But in reality, I don't know how bowl season survives. And for the Valero Alamo Bowl, unless Derek Fox can work some kind of magic, but when you look at Rose, Sugar, Peach, Fiesta, Orange, Cotton, if those are the quarterfinals and semifinals, what happens?
3: Well, you know what's interesting about that, and as you were talking, I was thinking about this, and only one non-Power 4 school is going to get into the playoffs. What if these bowl games and some of them just turn into whether it's playoff games for the smaller schools or a reward for those schools, and they still happen, they just don't happen with the bigger schools. A UTSA maybe plays, and I'm just spitballing, Texas State in the Valero Alamo Bowl. I think that would be a draw.
5: It would be a draw, but as I'm, we're all digesting this in
3: sure,
5: the moment,
3: right?
5: You know, because I'm sure there are people that have been working on all kinds of ideas and, guys in suits and ties sitting in boardrooms trying to figure out the what if this happens, how do we pivot? And I'm sure that's what every bowl out there is doing right now. My first thought was, unless you come up with the Group of Six playoff, which I have advocated for years, like Texas high school football, you have your 6A Division I, 6A Division II, 5A Division I to 5A Division II. In college football, you have your FCS playoff, your D3 playoffs. Why can't we have two playoff systems? There would be a TV audience for it. There would be money for it. But would those schools then travel, right? So, for your example, UTSA and Texas State, that would be great because it's drivable. But would UTSA want to play Boise State in the Snoop Dogg Bowl that's played in Arizona? Sure, they might, but how many of their fans are going to travel?
3: Well, true.
5: I mean, there is a reason why the American, the other Group of Six conferences, have their conference championship game in a home stadium, because they can't go to a neutral site.

0: site stadium and fill up the place. The Big 12 can do it. The SEC can do it. The Big 10 can do it. The American can't. Conference USA can't. The Sun Belt can't. So, bowls, I mean, would they have enough people traveling? For TV, sure, we'll watch if it's not going against. Are you going to choose to watch UTSA and Troy if Alabama's playing?
1: Probably not. Exactly. And that would be something else you'd have to figure out, too, obviously.
0: And then the other part?
1: Do they have a Snoop Dogg Bowl?
0: Yeah.
1: No, they do? Wow.
0: Right? And the other part of it, too, and we see this right now. Just keeping UTSA as an example. Jeff Traylor is worried about opt-outs. How many guys on these group of six that aren't going to the playoffs, are they opting out to hit the portal? You know, some coaches let their opt-outs play. The guys that want to be in the portal, they let them play. Some guys, you hit the portal and you're out. I just don't know from a roster standpoint, would a group of six school be able to field a team for a bowl game, and do they have the fan bases that would travel far enough to watch their team in that bowl game? That's why I say I think bowls are about to become dinosaurs.
1: Well, unfortunately, now, Wesley, on our San Antonio Sports Star YouTube page, and I remember Joey McGuire saying this, make week zero the bowl games. I can see that happening, but if this goes into effect, which I firmly believe that it will, what they're talking about doing, Wesley, is making the Power Four schools have to play 10 Power Four games. So if and maybe you could do that. Maybe you've got a Texas Ohio State in the Valero Alamo Bowl or the whatever bowl, and you do it that way, and you have some big time matchups. That maybe is a possibility. Who knows?
0: I mean, again, there are smart guys in a room coming up with ideas, but then how do you choose them? Based off of last year's team? So, for example, let's kick off the season with the Valero Alamo Bowl, and we've got the, let's go with the current Big 12 versus Pac-12/Pac-12 Legacy.
1: Uh-huh, right.
0: Are you going to start the season with that? I'd be down for that.
1: Well, sure.
0: But
1: and it's a real game that means something.
0: Or is it an exhibition game?
1: No, it's a real game. It's a real game.
0: You know, I'd be down. I mean, the last thing I want to see is the Valero Alamo Bowl go away. And the way they have climbed up the ladder, they should still be in play.
1: Absolutely.
0: But you're going to have 48 teams now not participating in bowl games. 48 of the best teams. So now you look at the teams with six wins that qualify that aren't in the playoffs, and out of 48 teams making the playoffs, how many head coaches are going to get fired because, dude, you couldn't get into a 24-team playoff field? You couldn't be one of the best 48 to make the playoffs? You're fired. Now, there's a lot of bowls that are way down the list that could go away and nobody's going to miss them.
1: Right.
0: The Valero Alamo Bowl isn't one of those. But
1: no, I totally agree.
0: But according to what's being reported, they're not on the list of potential quarterfinal hosting.
1: Well, and you know, we can only hope that maybe the fine folks there are going to do that, and they're working on that that plan. So we'll see what happens, but it's coming. 2027, it's coming. I can't see any other way around it. We need to take a break. We're live here at the Deuce. Stephen Jones scheduled to join us here at the top of the hour. Lots to talk about with Stephen. So we'll do that when we continue here again, live at the Deuce, I-10, Bernie Stage Road. Come out and see us. It is the Blitz on 94.1 San Antonio Sports Star. Hey, let me tell you something, something that's about to happen that's going to be a lot of fun. Novo Brewery is turning one. They are 1 year old, and it is a party that you do not want to miss. They are going to celebrate this big time. Circle Saturday, October 24th on your calendar. Here's how they're going to do it. $5 pints all day long, plus $10 signature cocktails. 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
1: Well, the Houston Texans get some good news and some bad news today. David Montgomery, Tank Dell, and Jalen Petrie all out for Sunday's game in London against the Jacksonville Jaguars. In fact, they're not even traveling to London. The good news, wide receiver Marvin Harrison Jr., who was acquired after Sunday's win over the Titans, well, he will make his Texans debut this Sunday against the Jags in London.
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1: 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Happy to have you along on this Thursday afternoon. I'm Joe Reinagle. Jason Minnix is here as well, and we're waiting for Stephen Jones to join us any minute.
0: Any minute now, and we're waiting for you to join us as well here at the Deuce, because it is steak night here. The first 50 will get a free 12-ounce ribeye and sides here at the Deuce. So get on in here. They'll start serving them up at 6 o'clock, but I would not wait until 6 o'clock to pull up. You want to get here early because you see the bartender, you get your wristband, and then when you go out to get your steak, they cut the wristband off. So you got to be here early.
1: Absolutely, and it's well worth it, obviously, a free steak. So there you go. That's worth it. But the steak's delicious. 12-ounce ribeye.
0: Absolutely. So come get your free steaks here at the Deuce. Right now, let's visit with Stephen Jones of the Dallas Cowboys, who's joining us here on the Buyers Barricades guest line. Stephen, quite a week for you guys up there at the Star with the addition to the defensive staff of Mike Pettine. What went into the thought process at this point in the season to bring in some help for Christian Parker?
12: Yeah, I just think in general, we had looked at filling this role, senior defensive assistant. We have one in Ken Dorsey on offense, and just the right guy wasn't there at that time. And I don't think Pettine had fully decided what he was going to do where he was in Minnesota and under Flores. And so when we started looking at what we were doing and how we could improve, just like we looked at Joey Porter, we thought the Pettine situation came up, and we thought that was would be good for everybody concerned.
1: Stephen, what exactly is Pettine's role going to be on game day, like this Sunday at Lambeau against the Packers?
12: It's just to be another voice for Christian. He's obviously not coaching a position, so he's not distracted. He's looking at the defense as a whole and can just be a sounding board for Christian in terms of with his past, and obviously has a lot of experience in this league, and really think he can be a positive in terms of helping point things out to Christian or things that he ought to be thinking about, might ought to be thinking about as the game progresses, as Christian calls the game.
0: Stephen Jones of the Dallas Cowboys here on the Blitz on 94.1 at San Antonio Sports Star. I know one of the things that's been said was, he's so good with the front seven. Obviously, Christian Parker made his bones working with the secondary. Will his addition, his immediate impact, be trying to generate more of a pass rush?
12: Yeah, I think all of the above. His role will evolve. As you said, Christian has worked for Pettine before in Green Bay as a secondary coach, and I just think that the role obviously will evolve as the season goes. But certainly, the fact that he's not coaching a position is a plus, and he can look holistically at the defense, and part of looking holistically at the defense is obviously the front seven, our pass rush, et cetera. All those things will fall in that category.
1: Stephen, that was a great shot of you and Christian Parker yesterday on the practice field. Looked like y'all were having an intimate conversation. Don't know what you can share with us from that conversation, but it ended with a fist bump. Can you tell us anything about what that conversation was?
12: Oh, Christian and I have conversations all the time. And certainly we were just visiting about, what it was going to look like this week against the Packers. And as we always do, just talking ball and talking about our football team.
0: You know, a lot of talk also about where Christian Parker will be on game day. He's been on the sidelines. Does he move up to the booth? What Brian has said, what Jerry has said, have differed a little bit. What are the advantages of being up in the booth versus the sideline?
12: Yeah, you know, everybody has a different opinion. Some people want to be right there where they can make the adjustments and look, you know, touch the players, if you will. Some people like seeing it from above. I've seen it done a lot of ways.

0: in a lot of ways successfully. But I'm sure between Coach Schottenheimer, Coach Christian, and Patton, they'll figure it out.
1: Well, one thing, Stephen, that's been suggested on Twitter, on the Internet, is dust off that old booger mobile that they had on Monday Night Football, and you get the best of both worlds.
0: There you go. Well, totally get it, and that's just part of everybody having an opinion.
2: You know, Stephen, I'm curious, because there was a lot made this week of the defensive players-only meeting. What are your thoughts on a players-only meeting like that? There's been some different opinions there, but how do you feel about that?
0: Yeah, I don't have a problem with it. I know Coach Schottenheimer had no problem with it. And, you know, I've been around them when I've been on teams and around teams that we've had where they have those meetings. And certainly I've never seen any issues with them. But certainly respect people who, you know, if they have an opinion that's differing than that, then they have the right to their opinion.
1: Do you have an issue with the fact, not that they had a players-only meeting, but that the media and now the fans know that there was a players-only meeting?
0: I mean, all that, what we're worried about, guys, is going up and beating the Packers. We're not worried about what people are thinking about meetings and things of that nature. We're trying to get better and beat the Packers.
1: That's the goal, and I think Patton is proof that this season everything is still on the table to go win it. Stephen Jones, I know it's been a busy day for you. Appreciate you jumping on with us down here in San Antonio.
0: Sounds good. Thanks, guys.
1: Appreciate it. Stephen Jones here on the Buyers Barricades guest line, where they provide traffic control, rental, and sales for San Antonio and beyond, online at buyersbarricades.com. I think we just set a record with the shortest answers we've ever gotten from Stephen and the most questions in 5 minutes.
2: I think you're absolutely right.
1: Which is telling about what this week has been like.
2: Well, it's been a trying week. I just find it interesting, and I get it. I mean, look, if you're Stephen, if you're Jerry, if you're Brian Schott, I mean, you want to turn this, you know, get away from what's been going on and focus on the game. But this is going to be a conversation all the way up until Sunday night and beyond, depending on what happens at Lambeau Field Sunday night. If the Cowboys defense struggles on Sunday night, I mean, are you kidding me? The wildfire is going to burn. If it doesn't and it plays better, well, then people are still going to be talking about it. And Steven knows that. And I get, you know, he wants to turn us off of that and just and focus on what he's doing. But look, it was a big deal with the players only meeting. Mike Tomlin came out and said it was the kiss of death, and so there and he knew exactly who he was responding to, and that was Mike Tomlin.
1: Well, so. And the other part of that too is we've all been around, and we all know. You hear a players only meeting, what's our first reaction? Oh crap! I mean, it generally doesn't end well. Now, depending on who was leading it, and was it one of those come-to-Jesus kind of players-only meeting, or was it a finger-pointing, you know, we'll see. This week, how much of an impact can a guy like Patton have in 1 week? How much over the bye week did Christian Parker not only self-evaluate and go from there, but as they get some guys healthy, overshown, limited in practice today. Maybe he plays on Sunday. Getting some of those guys back are certainly going to be healthy or be helpful if they get healthy. But the reality is, and I think Steven said it and others have, you can't worry about what people are thinking, right? Which is a little unusual for the Dallas Cowboys.
2: That's exactly
1: that
2: right.
1: Always feel like they're a little worried about what people are thinking. I mean, my goodness, you know, Brian Schottenheimer for all of last season and the beginning of this had 14 pens stuck in his damn hat. And it was brought up, he got made fun of, and now he doesn't have that anymore.
2: That's right.
1: Because he's worried about perception. Christian Parker, you know, he said today he's not worried about the perception that Pat has come in to save the day.
3: I don't really, you know, need to respond to it. We know why. You know, he needed some time off himself, and so I think that was the main reason he didn't get onboarded in the spring or the winter, whenever month it was. But the timing was right for both sides. You know, it really started, you know, we had a conversation even after the Tampa Bay game. We were just talking, and then as the day went on, we figured out that we could kind of do this in a formal way. He's always been heavily invested in me in my career overall since we were together in Green Bay, so you know, the timing was right, and we feel really good about it.
2: I'm not sure about the timing was right. I mean, I really don't.

And I get it, the spin is the spin. I'm not sure the timing was right, but it is. It has happened. Again, the Cowboys take advantage of it. Look, all of this with Christian Parker and Mike Pettine and Brian Schott, I'm not sure the timing was right, but it is. It has happened. Again, the Cowboys take advantage of it. Look, all of this with Christian Parker and Mike Pettine and Brian Schottenheimer and whatever.

0: make a play when you have to, like Deron Bland dropping what would have likely been a pick six, if not an easy interception, which could have changed the outcome of a game. And I wonder, though, all this talk about, well, we've been talking about it all offseason. If they beat Tampa Bay, is Mike Pettine in Dallas today? If they're 3-2, if they're 4-1, is Mike Pettine in Dallas? The good news is, if you're a Cowboy fan, that this front office believes this roster is still capable of competing, and the NFC East is wide open. So they're doing everything they can to help this year's team. You heard Steven. That's why they went and got Joey Porter. Cool. Are they going to go get a pass rusher and hopefully not wait a month until we get up to the trade deadline if they are going to get a pass rusher? And my guess is they're hopefully working on that, making the phone calls, kind of like the Nick Caserio getting the trade done with Marvin Harrison Jr. Apparently that had been in the works for a couple of weeks. They don't get done overnight. Same thing with Joey Porter. Stephen told us last week, they talked about it before the regular season started. It took that long for both teams to get on the same page.
1: We'll see what happens. I mean, after all the talk, the proof will be in the pudding. This Sunday night, Lambeau Field against the Green Bay Packers. You had an offensive explosion against the Bears. Was that a mirage, or is it something that they figured out and are playing better? We'll find out on Sunday night. It should be a lot of fun. If you want to react to anything that that Steven said, you certainly can do that. But first, when we come back, you're live at the Deuce on I-10 and
0: Bernie Stage Road.
1: That one. Yes. Come on out here, because it's getting close to 6 o'clock, which means steak time. But first, the General, John McClain. He joins us next here on The Blitz on 94.1 San Antonio Sports Star.
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0: 45 minutes to get out of here, get a wristband, get your free ribeye steak dinner. Free! Did I say it was free?
1: Free for the first 50.
0: I think John McClane could probably get here in that amount of time.
1: No, unless he borrowed Mattress Mac's plane. And even then, I don't know if he'd get here in time. But he is joining us now on the Buyer's Barricades guest line. John, you should have drove in. We're giving away free 12-ounce ribeyes to the first 50 people here at the Deuce.
2: Man, oh man, thanks for giving me a heads up. That sounds great.
1: I blame Pledge.
0: We always blame Pledge.
1: Yes.
2: Sounds great. And people that get those 12-ounce ribeyes are going to be very lucky.
1: Yeah, they are. And then we get a good football game tonight on Thursday Night Football. Early Sunday, John, how good of a game do you think we're going to get? You know, after the Texans, you know, they had the slump buster in Tennessee. They're feeling pretty good about themselves because they won a game. How good of a game do you think we'll have on Sunday morning?
2: Well, first of all, that's a great way to put it, slump buster. We're going to see a lot of passes because we have two of the three best run defenses in the NFL. Jaguars are number one. The Texans are number three. And they both shut down the run. And guess who's the worst? I don't think y'all have to guess hard. And Cowboys.
1: And we know, John.
2: So I think we'll have to we'll see a lot of passes by Trevor Lawrence and C.J. Stroud. They said Marvin Harrison Jr. is going to play. I don't know what he can do when he's only had a couple of practices and a long plane ride to get up to snuff on the game plan. But having him on the field gives them another weapon. They can't run the ball, so they might as well add other weapons for Stroud because he's all they got offensively since they can't run. And last year, the Texans and Jaguars split. Texans should have beaten them there. And the Jaguars should have beaten the Texans here, but Davis Mills led an incredible come-from-behind victory that catapulted them to 12 victories. So the Jaguars are the best team in the division. Can the Texans beat them? Why not? The Eagles should have beaten them until they did. Wasn't it the Eagles did anything dumb? They just couldn't cover a kickoff. You know, it's so funny, Brian Schottenheimer kicks in the end zone, it comes out to the 35, and everybody blasts it. And then Nick Sirianni kicks it in play, and everybody blasts him because the cover teams give up a 53-yard return and a long field goal, and they lose. So could the Texans beat them? Sure they can. Texans defense playing really well again, but we're not going to know how well until they play the Jaguars because the test that they got in Nashville, the worst team in the league, maybe the worst Oilers/Titans team I've ever seen to this point. You know, that's like playing a minor league team right now. And so this will be a much better barometer. Texans win. They got the Giants coming to town with Jameis Winston. They should be able to win that and maybe help them get back on track. But if they lose this and they fall to 1-5 and the Jaguars are 5-1, you can forget about the Texans winning the division. For a third time in 4 years, they would have to play for a wild card or a draft choice.
0: Well, John, you already mentioned Marvin Harrison Jr. will play, but David Montgomery won't. Jalen Petrie won't, not even taking the trip to London. Obviously, they can't run the football anyway, but not having Montgomery certainly doesn't help in that prospect.
2: Well, Montgomery David Montgomery has been hit in the backfield on more of his carries than any running back in the NFL who qualifies for that stat. And it's just another example of how bad the Texans' offensive line is run blocking. They had a couple of good runs against the Titans with Woody Marks, 9 and 10 yards called back because of penalties. The Texans in the last two games have a penalty epidemic. I believe they've had 23, and that's marched off. They've had several others decline. And I remember tweeting Sunday, I said, it's almost like they're giving bonuses for penalties, which is a violation of the salary cap. How else do you explain so much undisciplined, brain dead play. And it's not penalties for aggressiveness, for hitting high, or interference. It's the dumbass ones in which guys line up in the neutral zone, or they're undisciplined, and they're holding on the backside when Stroud's nowhere close to being caught. But if they can figure that out, play good defense, their special teams bounce back, played really well, and if they can keep them going, and I don't even expect them to run the ball. If they have a good run, I'm like, I'm ready. You can't yell stop the presses anymore because there's no presses. So I would say pop the champagne corks if they have a run of 5 or more yards because it's a miracle.
1: You know, it really is sad that it's that bad for Houston when they decided to bring in Montgomery. Obviously, Woody Marks is a great 1-2 punch. So Nick Caserio, as we visit with John McClain here on the Blitz, makes the trade for Marvin Harrison Jr. And I don't know if I like this trade yet or not. I don't like the compensation. I don't really understand how it all went down, but he doesn't block anybody. If you're going to make a trade at this point, wouldn't you want to bring in an offensive lineman if you could? What kind of impact can Marvin Harrison Jr. immediately make for this year's Houston Texans team?
2: Well, one offensive lineman is not going to help this running game. You know, it's just not. They've activated Braden Smith, the right tackle from Indianapolis, who's been hurt. Now they have a 3-week window for him, as they do with Tank Dell. Tank Dell's been full participant in practice. I don't know if it means he's going to play in London or if
1: John, I guess you missed it. They've already announced that Tank Dell, Jalen Petrie, and David Montgomery aren't even getting on the plane to go to London.
2: Okay, well, I'm glad you told me because he's been a full participant in practice, so maybe he can do it next week. He's got a 3-week window. If you don't go to the active roster, then you go back, you're out for the season, same as Braden Smith, but he's supposed to come to the active roster. And his specialty with the Colts was run blocking. He was a real good run blocker for Jonathan Taylor, and if he can't run block either, tells me it goes way beyond the players, maybe his coaches and the system. But as far as Marvin Harrison, he was being talked about like Jeremiah Smith. Anybody can go back and read those scouting reports. Could be the best prospect ever, the best of the last 50 years. And then he had a really good rookie year. He had 8 touchdowns. He had a better rookie there than Andre Johnson had. Then last year, his quarterback played 4 games. His stats went down. He wasn't terrible. This year, he just quit. He wanted out. And so I think people were saying, well, you can't give up a 2 next year because the draft's going to be great. It's going to be deep. And I'm like, how would you know? You can't say that because so many guys are going to return to school. I looked today on Mel Kiper's list of the top 5 at every position. It's amazing how many underclassmen are in it. Do you think a lot of those underclassmen are going to get a lot of money to stay in school? Absolutely they are. So you can't tell anytime soon about a draft that you know who's going in and who's going back to school. The way I look at it is they can't run, so they have to throw. You give Stroud a weapon that he wants and has rapport with, why not? It saves Nick Caserio for using another second-round pick on an offensive lineman that can't play.
0: Well, I guess there is that. I got to ask you this because, John, I know Troy Aikman, we've heard about this week that he had a little scuffle with Joe Buck in the booth before the game the other night, and he was on the radio in Dallas today basically saying he's going to be a free agent after this year. What do you think about ESPN, and why do you think that everything is going south for poor Troy Aikman?
2: Poor old Troy. First of all, just because of what Troy says now doesn't mean jack squat. You know, he's negotiating. And we don't know what he's asking for. Is he asking for Tom Brady money? Is he asking to triple what Joe Buck's making? We don't know what he's asking. And for him, and Troy is a private guy, as you know, but for these things to leak out and for him to say about being a free agent, that's a message to ESPN. Now, if I can't believe they break up that duo after 25 years, because to me they're the best in football, especially when they got the Super Bowl coming. And if he has not signed a new deal, it's going to be a dominant topic in Super Bowl week. Is this it for Aikman? Where is he going to go? He's in the one that I think if he does go, they should get Greg Olsen. Greg Olsen to me is the best analyst in football. And he was number one, and they gave Brady that ridiculous $375 million contract, 37.5 a year, and just because he's Tom Brady. And so Greg Olsen could go there. Aikman, I don't think, would go to Fox to be number two to Brady. Maybe he could go to one of the other streaming
1: services.
2: He could
1: go to CBS and sit next to Jim Nance.
2: Yeah, of course he could. And ESPN is not stupid. They make, and I saw a speculation today, well, maybe they want Pat McAfee to work with Joe Buck. I think Buck would, I just can't. And McAfee shot it down. Thank goodness. They've done some weird things. Dennis Miller, Tony Kornheiser, Booger McFarlane in the sky. I don't know why they think they got to do stuff like that, but it would be just terrible to break up that duo that is as good as there's ever been. And it's a shame that it's come to this, but it's going to go all year through the playoffs. I just got to believe Aikman will be back with Joe Buck.
1: Well, and I kind of believe, and we were talking about this earlier, John, Aikman said a whole lot today without saying anything, and it does feel like he's negotiating some because right now he's not getting what he wants. Now, I don't know what kind of money he's asking for, but as I look around ESPN, all their big money guys are on a gazillion shows. And you know where Troy Aikman isn't? On anything outside of what he does on Monday night. And they're probably saying, all right, we'll give you that, but you're going to be on Get Up, you're going to be on First Take, you're going to do hits on McAfee, and you're going to be on all those shows. And that is something that Troy hasn't wanted to do or been willing to do since he's been at ESPN. And I imagine that probably is where more of the holdup is. He wants more money and less work. And, you know, that's not a bad gig if you can get it, but that's not the ESPN model right now.
2: One of the things that Aikman has to do as a color analyst, I was with J.J. Watt night before last at the Houston Sports Hall of Fame, in which he was inducted with Billy Wagner and Brian Ching, and talking about how much work he does in preparation. It's almost a full-time job keeping up with everything you got going on because you're gone back home, but you're working around the clock getting prepared for the game. And it's one thing if you're Dan Orlovsky or somebody else going on a show, one of their many shows. I see so many of them, I can't keep up, and I'll go, oh, you just said that on First Take. Now you're saying it again on Get Up. And because I try to watch a lot of those shows, and there's no reason Aikman from his home couldn't have a good setup there like so many of them do and weigh in on a couple of shows. But I just believe they'll get it done. He's a smart guy. He and Joe Buck, they say, have had a great relationship. And so we'll see. But if they do let him get away, I'm guessing they're going to target Greg Olsen because he's a free agent. And he would get universal praise from every national and local TV guy because everybody loves Greg Olsen.
1: The great John McClain. Everybody loves McClain as well. On Twitter at McClain_on_NFL. John, enjoy your week, man. 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
2: Man, I wish I was there with you guys. 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
1: That's absolutely, yes. 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Just send that to at Joe Reinagle 210. 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
0: It is almost steak time here at the Deuce. Oh, man, I can't wait. You need to get down here. They're handing out wristbands left and right, and it's only 50.
1: Yep.
0: And that's where it started. I don't know where it is now, but if you want a free ribeye steak dinner, and it is a good steak, y'all, get on down here to the Deuce. Come see us. Bernie Stage Road, Interstate 10. That's where we're at. Come party with us here at the Deuce. We got a lot more to talk about when we return here on 94.1 San Antonio Sports Talk.
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0: Well, if you were with us just a minute ago, you heard Minix talk about the weather cooling off. Which, you know, cooling off to us depends on how cold you get and what you can stand. But I tell you what, when the weather starts to get a little bit cooler, I like to pull out the golf clubs, man. It is one of the best things to do. And whether you can go out this weekend or not to the Golf Club of Texas really doesn't matter. You know why? Because they're open 7 days a week to the public. It's not a swanky country club, although it looks like one. It is open to the public 7 days a week. So as the weather cools down, you know it's not going to stay cool for very long. So if you don't want to play on Saturday when it may be a little too cold, Sunday looks good. So does Monday, Tuesday, Wednesday. They look fantastic as well. Get out there, play some golf before the real cold weather starts to set in. I know Pledge was out there on Tuesday and said the course is in fantastic shape. And it is. They keep it that way year-round. It is just a great place to go, great place to play some golf. Get out there, relax, and enjoy. And you go to the 10 Cup Bar and Grill. 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
13: Live at the Deuce, I-10 and Bernie Stage Road. Oh, they're handing out wristbands for free steak dinners. 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I can see them over there. Guys sitting at the bars, got wristbands on. And their mouths are watering.
14: Absolutely. Waiting for the steak. And look, it's free. It's for me, right?
13: Absolutely.
14: I mean, like, guy just walk in by himself. He's got two drinks. And he won concert tickets from us the other day for his birthday. And now he's getting his free birthday steak. I mean, this guy knows how to work it, right?
13: Well, of course he does. Yes. He's a vet.
14: Yes.
13: That's what happens.
14: Yeah.
13: Look, how often do you get an opportunity for a free steak dinner?
14: Well, when you're around a Chick Ingram location with Ingram Bar Group, it's more often than not.
13: Well, it seems to be that way, more so than ever. And I think, there'll probably be more of these, I would imagine, just knowing Chip and how he operates. 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You still got a chance. I believe there's still some wristbands available.
14: And that's the thing. If you've never been to the Deuce before, or you were here before when it was Tony Parker's place, or it was Chongo's, or whatever, come check it out.
13: Yeah.
14: And you know what? If you're in the area, you're going to go, hey, you know what? This place is really cool. And you come back.
13: Absolutely.
14: Right? But you get there. Now, it's not just free steaks right now, right? And again, you got to come to the Deuce, I-10 Bernie Stage Road, to get a free 12-ounce ribeye. But you can be caller number 12 right now and get a couple of free tickets to go see UTSA and Navy Saturday in the Alamo Dome.
13: Dude, do we just ever not stop giving stuff to these loyal listeners?
14: Caller 12.
13: Unbelievable.
14: In honor of the great Roger Staubach.
13: 656-3776, 656-ESPN, caller number 12. You're going to go see the UTSA Roadrunners beat up on Navy Saturday night inside the Alamo Dome. Good luck.
14: Caller number 12. Caller number 12. You know, the San Antonio Spurs have their regular season opener on Tuesday against Oklahoma City. And last night they went with the three-guard lineup. They beat the hell out of a crappy Phoenix team. I say crappy. I mean, Phoenix didn't start any of their guys. The fact that the Spurs allowed 103 points against those guys is embarrassing. No, I'm kidding. I'm not worked up over a preseason game. But one of the interesting, we're all focused on the starters in that school. But off the bench, you get a guy like Carter Bryant. And Carter Bryant, in year two, is expected to have a bigger role with this Spurs basketball team. And I thought it was interesting, you know, that Mitch Johnson was talking about Carter Bryant and in the offseason an emphasis of getting better shots.
15: He's been a good shooter since he's gotten here. I think he's done a good job of seeing where his shots will come from. I think for young players to expect where their shots come from and then kind of anticipate in terms of getting themselves ready, whether that's mentally or physically for their

0: mechanics. A lot of times when they shoot good ones, a shooter like Cardi will start seeing that where they make shots at a high clip.
1: And obviously that was something that, you know, they told him in the offseason, dude, you got to work on your shot. This guy, he doesn't shoot 1,000 shots a day. He said he makes 1,000 shots a day.
2: You said you were taking, you think, 1,000 shots a day?
3: I was making 1,000 a day, yeah. I was going at 4. My first workout was 4 in the morning. Then I was going at 7. Come back home, go back to work out at about 3, 4 o'clock, and then I'll go shoot in the evening, and that last one would be just straight shots, and I would make about 500 there. So, like, the total of my day was for sure over 1,000 shots. But, yeah.
4: Like a lot of NBA players, they do 4 days when they're in high school to try so hard to make it, and then they get to the NBA, and they're like, yeah, maybe 2 during the offseason is okay.
3: Yeah.
4: How much are you sleeping on that schedule? How you have time for sleep? And two, what's keeping you thirsty to want to work out that much?
3: I mean, I was a Kobe Bryant guy. So, like, I mean, my last name is Bryant, obviously, but, like, being from Southern California, seeing him, hearing all the stories, coming across people in the basketball world that have seen him come into Long Beach State, going to Pepperdine to work out at American Sports Center, where the men's volleyball team, national team works out, just hearing stories. And then also, like, all of my favorite players growing up were Kobe disciples. Like, they were all guys that really loved Kobe, and you hear their stories and picking people's brains. And, I mean, I've always been wired, like, the only way to get better than people is outwork them. And you kind of hear Kobe talk about it, like, the idea of compound interest. Like, you just keep working and working and working, and over time, like, you're just going to be too far for guys to catch you. So,
5: I love that, and I love the fact that he makes 1,000 shots. Look, a guy wants to get better.
1: Yep.
5: And he doesn't just say that. He puts his money where his mouth is, and I love that. And you're trying to emulate one of the greatest players to ever play this game, and Kobe Bryant. More respect to you. And I think Carter Bryant is going to be – we're going to see a much improved Carter Bryant. He played well last year, but I think you're going to see his game elevate this year. Defensively, we know what he can do. But if he's doing this, I think you're going to see a huge difference offensively as well.
1: And, you know, being a Kobe Bryant guy, having that mentality, right, knowing he wants to get better. Dude's getting up and going to the gym at 4 a.m.?
5: Of course.
1: And then again at 7?
5: Well, dude, he's not up at 2 eating peanut butter sandwiches and Doritos,
1: well,
5: all right?
1: Well, he should be. Well, actually, he shouldn't be. He's a professional athlete.
5: Exactly.
1: I am not. But it's your off season, right? I trust that he took a vacation somewhere. He did something, but...
5: What, Disneyland? he's still just, what, 19, 20?
1: At least he's tall enough for all the rides.
5: I guess so.
1: And maybe too tall for some of them. Can you imagine Carter Bryant on those little teacups there at Disneyland?
5: Yeah.
1: Well, what was that thing that you couldn't do at Universal besides ride the escalators there when we were there for that Super Bowl party in L.A.? There was some ride that you were trying to ride and then you got scared.
5: Big.
1: Oh, you were too drunk.
5: Well,
1: you were too drunk, let's be honest.
5: It might be that.
1: Yes.
5: I don't know. Well, it's possible. I don't remember. Oh, my goodness. Good for Carter Bryant.
1: Exactly. And you know what? You know Wemby has that mentality. You know a lot of these guys have that mentality. And it's not like, yeah, man, they had a off season, short off season because they played in the finals. And, you know, I just love hearing guys trying to get better. And the way he corrected Jeff McDonald, which, again, not in a mean way. Hey, man, we're told you're getting up 1,000 shots a day. No, dude, I make 1,000. That's your goal every day. Not take them, make them.
5: I wonder how many he took to get to 1,000. I guess he doesn't count those, right?
1: Well,
5: you're just counting the makes.
1: Yeah, that's all you got to worry about. You know, I saw a video yesterday. Bobby Knight on the golf course in some TV show in the 70s.
5: Yeah.
1: And how he kept making them redo things and cussing out the golf ball, trying to make sure the shot was right before you put it on film.
5: Cussing out the golf ball. That's good.
1: It was funny as hell.
5: That's awesome.
1: It was funny. You know what we do every Thursday about this time?
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1: 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Monty Montgomery is out there Friday. Monty is fantastic. On Saturday, Fuvana and the Fetterman. So obviously a Foo Fighter Nirvana tribute band and a Pearl Jam tribute band. On Sunday, it's the family dance party. On Wednesday, Council Hill presents Dad Rock Night.
5: Oh, wow.
1: And Joe Reinagle's emceeing.
5: I should be. I'm cheap. It's okay. I got it. Other places tonight, Green Hall has Jake Bush. An Evening with Celtic Thunder 2026 at the Majestic Theater. Macbeth is playing at the Charlene McCombs Empire Theater. Randall King at Stable Hall at the Pearl. The Moody Center, if you're headed up there, you know Gorillaz, the Mountain Tour. And the at Paper Tiger, the Schizophonics.
1: Oh, sure. Friday night in the Alamo Dome, Randolph against Cole is our high school game of the week, our Quarterman Fleming High School game of the week, which is just a really cool deal with the two military schools getting to play in the Alamo Dome. That's going to be a lot of fun. Spurs and Sacramento Kings in a preseason game. Aztec Theater has something. Is that called Dying Fetus? Is that the name of a band? Dying Fetus.
5: Hey, you're asking me?
1: Uh-huh, yeah. Sure. I can only imagine what their t-shirts are like.
5: Dying. Nice.
1: Petco's in the Rooftops are at Flores Country Store. Dylan Wheeler is out at Green Hall. We still, yeah, there's a lot of stuff going on Friday. Got to flip the page. Let's see. Derek Stroop is at the McCombs Empire Theater. Jimmy Vaughn is at the Stable Hall at the Pearl. Boeing Center at Techport has Sleeping with Sirens. Rockbox has Dark Divine. Phoebe Bridges at Moody Center. And Paper Tiger has Rico Nasty.
5: Nice. Saturday, Alamo Dome, UTSA, taking on Navy. They're going to kick at 7 o'clock there. How about this at Frost Bank Center Saturday? Lil Wayne, 20-plus years of Carter Classics. Marilyn Manson at the Aztec Theater Saturday night. Green Hall has Max Stalling with special guest Owen Temple. Majestic Theater Saturday, the Chicks, formerly known as the Dixie Chicks. Says it's sold out. Nothing's sold out.
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5: If you want to go see the Chicks, that's a three pretty big acts there going on, huh?
1: Absolutely.
5: The Rock Box, Butt Toot King. I'm in.
1: Are they playing with the Dying Fetus?
5: I guess. My goodness.
1: Did you imagine that, Bill?
5: No. Hemisphere, the San Antonio Beer Festival 2026. That sounds like a lot of fun. LOL Comedy Club, Alfred Robles, and Finding Friday at Pix Bar.
1: Now, see, here's the great thing. There's a lot going on Saturday night, including UTSA Navy.
5: Yeah.
1: So maybe you're like, damn it, I wanted to go see Marilyn Manson. Well, the good thing is he's playing on Sunday as well at the Aztec. So are the Chicks. They're playing two nights at the Majestic. Yep. They're the Dixie Chicks.
5: Of course they are.
1: Come on, Natalie. Rockbox has Loud and Local Fest 2. Green Hall has Amberlynn Browning. Wonder if she's related to Max. Mark Chestnut's at the Stable Hall at the Pearl. And, holy cow, Weezer is Sunday night at the Moody Center.
5: How about that?
1: Dude, Weezer?
5: Weezer.
1: Sunday night? Son
5: of a... Ike Minix is in. He's got his Sunday night plans.
1: Well, I was thinking about Marilyn Manson, but I'd rather go see Weezer.
5: Well, the Cowboys are playing Sunday night.
1: Oh, never mind.
5: Yeah, forget about it. Monday at the Aztec Theater. Leonid and Friends. Rockbox, I have some goblin something or other. Green Hall, Cody Boldin is playing out there. And, the Moody Center Stained. Break the Cycle 25th Anniversary Tour.
1: And, of course, the Spurs open up the regular season at the Frost Bank Center Tuesday night against Oklahoma City. That's a late start, like at 8:30, which means closer to 9.
5: 9 o'clock, yeah. Most likely. But we'll all be staying up late to watch that.
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5: This has been a lot of fun here at the Deuce. 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
16: Spurs got their first win of the preseason, beating the Suns 123-103 last night. 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
18: 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What's up, Dan?
16: 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I am James Pledger. Appreciate y'all joining me, however you may be joining. Whether that's 94.1 on your FM dial, if you happen to be locked in and listening live at sasportstar.com via our AA Best Bell Bonds audio player, or if you happen to be watching our show live on YouTube, that's right, we stream all of our shows on YouTube. Just go there, search SA Sports Star, go ahead and like and subscribe while you're there. You can able to comment along with the show as it happens. Fred Records, Fred Villarreal, already up in the bullpen. What's going on, guys? Of course, you can always call in the old-fashioned way, 210-656-ESPN, 656-3776. If you want to be a part of the conversation, love to have the conversation with y'all. Lots to get into today. Christian Parker spoke. Stephen Jones was on earlier today with the Blitz to talk about Mike Pettine's addition to the coaching staff and what it means for Parker and their defense moving forward, and much, much more to get into. But as I said in the Sports Center, college football playoff is nearing a deal to expand to 24 teams. According to ESPN's Pete Thamel, the new format would start next year in 2027 and is likely to come together in the near future pending final approvals. Reports are that deal would likely eliminate conference championship games. And my poll question is simple to y'all. If they do go to a 24-team college football playoff, would you be in favor of it if they eliminate conference championship games? Simple yes or no question. Right now, on the money, 50-50, yes and no. So that is because there are so many things that come with this. Conference championship games have gone on for as long as the sport's been there, and the conferences are so big, the teams don't get to play each other that often. So there are seasons when Texas won't play Georgia, or Alabama won't play Georgia, or Ohio State won't play Oregon. Like, though, two of the top teams in those conferences, it's going to come down to tiebreakers on who wins, or they're going to name co-conference champions in the regular season because the conferences have gotten so big, you can't play an entire conference slate. It's just not feasible. So the elimination of a conference championship game would really truly eliminate conference champions for the most part, in my opinion. That's why I am unsure about this, because 24 teams, great, gives more teams a chance to get in. Teams like SMU and North Texas and UTSA and the group of six schools, as long as they can get into those upper rankings in the college football playoff rankings, And I would also be in fear of what happens to the regular season and how much regular season success means as you expand the playoffs by as much as you do. It's an interesting development here over the past 5 hours since the show started on the Blitz a little bit earlier. But I'll put it to y'all. Would y'all be in favor? Yes or no? 24-team college football playoff, but it comes with the elimination of conference championship games. This is Extra Innings with Pledger on 94.1 San Antonio Sports Star, getting you ready for a big night that start a big weekend that starts tonight with a pretty big game as Seattle takes on Denver. Denver going to be without their top corner and Pat Surtain tonight and Tua Hungafaua, their safety. So they're down a couple of guys going into this game. Of course, the Seahawks don't have Jadarian Price and are still searching for answers at running back, although Wilson had himself a pretty good game last week. So what does it look like? You know, you hear me talk about DraftKings, you hear Joe talk about Fliff, you hear all the guys talk about different ways that you can get action on games. Well, AJ and Rob in the morning talk with one of their experts from Vegas, Steve Fezzik, about this weekend's slate of games that starts tonight.
0: All right, let's head out to Las Vegas. On the Buyer's Barricade guest line is our expert when it comes to betting the NFL, the only two-time Super Contest champion, Mr. Steve Fezzik joins us on the program. Fez, how are you, sir?
1: I am excellent, Las Vegas. The heat of summer has finally left, and it's a great time to be alive.
0: Yeah, it's like 90 degrees. What were you guys, like flooding this week? I heard it was like a hurricane going on out there.
1: You know, every time it rains, oftentimes it's just a downpour for an hour. But we had a hurricane, which was continuous rain. And the old Imperial Palace, it's now called the Link, is the low point of the Las Vegas Strip Valley. So they have a parking garage they built, and that's where the floodplain, where it empties into the stream that goes to Lake Mead. And so that area always floods. They always exaggerate it. Most of Vegas, We had some water.
0: That's what I saw was the Link video. It looks like the parking garage turned into like a whitewater rafting experience, which was pretty wild. All right, Fez, let's hit the games. Let's start talking about this game tonight, the Seahawks and Broncos, two teams that have kind of offensively underwhelmed. Total's been pushed down to 40.5. But what we've seen a lot this season is the low totals are going under, the high totals are going over. Is there an explanation for, you know, the market not being able to set numbers too low or too high, or is it just, you know, when they're going low, they're going really low? What's your take on this?
1: Wow, that's a great question, and I think it comes back to the odds makers and the marketplace, frankly, seem to be anchored in the 37.5 to 55 range, meaning the highest total, we can't go above 55, and we can't deal a total below 38. And so guess what happens when you have two very challenged offenses? It does go below 38, and whenever the Cowboys play, it goes over 55. Yes.
0: Do you have a take on the game tonight? Do you feel like the Seahawks are worthy 2.5-point road favorites?
1: So I do feel that. I think that Denver being down in the secondary with their cornerbacks and the like, Seattle can't run the ball. JSN, even though he's banged up, should have a good night. I did give my clients under 41. I was late to the party, but there are others that were later because people are betting under 40.5. You know what? I might go first half under 20.5 at the current numbers. I think it's going to start slowly.
0: Wow. Let's go to the London game, the Texans and the Jags. Pretty wild. The Jags only 2.5-point favorites considering – I mean, the Jags are maybe the sneakiest good team because going all the way back to last season, it's like they're like 14-2 in their last 16 games. The Texans couldn't get a win until they beat the Titans, who are hapless. Now the Texans have to go all the way out to London. The Jags have already been there. Are we underselling the home field advantage here, or how else could you explain this number on the Texans?
1: Well, the numbers, Jacksonville just isn't that good. I've got them 3 points better than an average team. Their yards per play differential, old school here, is only plus 0.2. So there's nothing special about Jacksonville, though they certainly, you know, should have performed better against the Eagles than the final scoreboard And Houston, I actually have them 2 points better than the average team with a plus 2 yards per play. So yards per play, these teams are equal. Yes, it's worth like a one for home field. I think it's lined correctly. Jacksonville should be a modest favorite.
0: You think even though the Jacksonville's already been out there and has settled in and the Texans are turning around and making their way out there, you think it's only worth 1 point?
1: Maybe that's a good point. Maybe it should be worth 1.5. Well, let's put it this way. Home field in the NFL is worth 1.5.
0: Right.
1: So maybe I give them 1.5. It's hard for me to give them more than what they'd be getting had they been in their own beds in Jacksonville. But maybe I should because of their familiarity and the weirdness of the trip.
0: You mentioned the Philadelphia Eagles, and I think you would have had a hard time selling to people that the Carolina Panthers would be favored on the road in Philly.
1: Be favored, but the spot is really good. Panthers off of a bye. Eagles just came back from London. That's so unfair that they have to play someone off of a bye when they're traveling back.

0: I mean, the NFC East is wide open. But what are your power ratings at this point on these two teams, and who do you think comes out on top this weekend?
1: Let's see. I got Green Bay, a below-average team at a -1, and I don't know how. I still have Dallas 1 point better than average team. That would make Dallas a 2-point favorite, and the game's in Green Bay, so make it pick 'em. So you can tell my power ratings aren't helping define winners very much. I have to tell you, I kind of like the strategy that Washington and the Giants did. I'm not saying they did this on purpose, but like, hey, all we got to do is tie every game, and we'll beat Dallas, and we'll beat Philly because they'll lose. But I did that Dallas offense is really, really good. And you've got no defense at all. I think it's a plinko game. What do I mean by that? Just it's going to come down to random plays in the fourth quarter.
0: I am probably going to have to swallow and bite the bullet on this one. I've been saying that I've given up on the Chargers, but now I'm catching 8.5 points with the Chargers on a game that's totaled at 42.5. And I understand how bad they've been, but I mean, what would this number have been at the start of the season, Fez? The Chargers at Kansas City. And is there, I mean, with an 0-5 team, is there a such thing as an overreaction to how bad they've been so far?
1: Sure. The start of the season, Kansas City would have been laying 2.5. The perception was KC was just a smidge better. The problem is the injuries, right? The four linemen down for the Chargers. And, you know, also that I don't like the way that the Chargers have been playing these end games where they're going for it 4th and 10 from their own 35 and things like that. Basically, they could play this game close. I mean, they outplayed Denver the whole game and couldn't cover, you know, the +3.5. So I don't think I want any part of the Chargers in the end game. And Andy Reid off of a bye. No, thank you. I'll just tease Kansas City. Free bingo square on my teasers. What could possibly go wrong?
2: Steve Fezzik earlier this morning on AJM Rob in the morning. Of course, Steve and all of our guests joined via the Buyers Barricades guest line, who provide traffic control, rental, and sales for San Antonio and beyond online at buyersbarricades.com. And of course, the news comes out this afternoon. Jalen Hurts not going to be a part of that game. Tanner McKee going to get the start. Jalen Hurts dealing with a superficial blood clot in his leg. And it's going to be interesting to see how long that keeps him out. We, as Spurs fans, know exactly what happened with a blood clot when it came to Victor Wembanyama. So, going to keep an eye on exactly what that means for Jalen Hurts as we move forward. Spurs Fan 31 says 73% of the Eagles team is hurt. The season is a disaster. It's a disaster, but is that good news for the Dallas Cowboys? Well, see, the COO and Executive Vice President of the Dallas Cowboys, Stephen Jones, was on with the Blitz a little bit earlier today to talk about their upcoming game against Green Bay, the state of the division, where they're at, and how competitive they still are, and the addition of Mike Pettine to the coaching staff. We'll bring you that and more as we continue here on Extra Innings with Pledger on 94.1 San Antonio Sports Star.
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14: 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And the executive vice president of the Dallas Cowboys, Stephen Jones, was on with the Blitz earlier today as the big news, Mike Pettine added to the coaching staff. What does that mean?
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4: Right now, let's visit with Stephen Jones of the Dallas Cowboys, who's joining us here on the Byers Barricades guest line. Stephen, quite a week for you guys up there at the Star with the addition to the defensive staff of Mike Pettine. What went into the thought process at this point in the season to bring in some help for Christian Parker?
16: Yeah, I just think in general, we had looked at filling this role, senior defensive assistant. We have one in Ken Dorsey on offense.

0: and just the right guy wasn't there at that time, and I don't think Petten had fully decided what he was going to do where he was in Minnesota, and under Flores, and so when we started looking at what we were doing and how we could improve, just like we looked at Joey Porter, we thought the Petten situation came up, and we thought that was would be good for everybody concerned.
1: Steven, what exactly is Petten's role going to be on game day, like this Sunday at Lambeau against the Packers?
0: It's just to be another voice for Christian. He's obviously not coaching a position, so he's not distracted. He's looking at the defense as a whole and can just be a sounding board for Christian in terms of, you know, with his past. And, you know, obviously has a lot of experience in this league and, you know, really think he can be a positive in terms of, you know, helping point things out to Christian or things that he ought to be thinking about, Mike ought to be thinking about as the game progresses, as Christian calls the game.
2: Steven Jones of the Dallas Cowboys here on the Blitz on 94.1 at San Antonio Sports Star. I know one of the things that's been said was, you know, he's so good with the front seven. Obviously, Christian Parker made his bones working with the secondary. Will his addition, his immediate impact be trying to generate more of a pass rush?
0: Yeah, I think all the above. His role will evolve. As you said, Christian has worked for Petten before in Green Bay as a secondary coach, and I just think that the role obviously will evolve as the season goes. But certainly, you know, the fact that he's not coaching a position is a plus, and he can look holistically at the defense, and part of looking holistically at the defense is obviously the front seven, you know, our pass rush, et cetera. All those things will fall in that category.
1: Steven, that was a great shot of you and Christian Parker yesterday on the practice field. Looked like y'all were having an intimate conversation. Don't know what you can share with us from that conversation, but it ended with a fist bump. Can you tell us anything about what that conversation was?
0: Oh, Christian and I have conversations all the time. And certainly we were just visiting about, you know, what it was going to look like this week against the Packers, and as we always do, and talking ball and talking about our football team.
2: You know, a lot of talk also about where Christian Parker will be on game day. He's been on the sidelines. Does he move up to the booth? What Brian has said, what Jerry has said, have differed a little bit. What are the advantages of being up in the booth versus the sideline?
0: Yeah, you know, everybody has a different opinion. Some people want to be right there where they can make the adjustments and look, you know, touch the players, if you will. Some people like seeing it from above. I've seen it done a lot of ways and a lot of ways successfully. But I'm sure between Coach Schottenheimer, Coach Christian, and Petten, they'll figure it out.
2: Well, one thing, Steven, that's been suggested on Twitter, on the Internet, is dust off that old booger mobile that they had on Monday Night Football, and you get the best of both worlds.
0: There you go. Well, totally get it, and that's just part of everybody having an opinion.
1: You know, Steven, I'm curious, because there was a lot made this week of the defensive players-only meeting. What are your thoughts on a players-only meeting like that? There's been some different opinions there, but how do you feel about that?
0: Yeah, I don't have a problem with it. I know Coach Schottenheimer had no problem with it. And, you know, I've been around them when I've been on teams and around teams that we've had where they have those meetings. And certainly I've never seen any issues with them. But certainly respect people who you know, if they have an opinion that's differing than that, then they have the right to their opinion.
3: 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Of course, Steven Jones and all of our guests join via the Buyers Barricades guest line, who provide traffic control and sales for San Antonio and beyond, online at buyersbarricades.com. Of course, our poll question of the day: college football playoff looking to expand to 24 teams, likely in doing so eliminating conference championship games. Are you for that? Yes or no? 67% of y'all say yes at this point. Of course, go there and vote at SA Sports Star on our YouTube page. go ahead and click the like button while you're there. You're able to comment along with the show, or feel free to call in 210-656-ESPN, 656-3776. If you want to be a part of the conversation, it's going to be very interesting to see how this Mike Pettine thing and Christian Parker work out on Sunday Night Football when they get set to take on the Green Bay Packers, a game you can catch here on your home for the Cowboys, 941 San Antonio Sports Star, starting at 6 o'clock with the pregame show. Coming up next, though, we've got Thursday Night Football as the Broncos and Seahawks get set to tangle. Call your loved ones, check on them. You never know what people are going through in life, and a simple, hey, how you doing, can change everything. We'll see you tomorrow here on Extra Innings with Pledger.
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0: setup. I'm John Ryder. Game 3 of the ALCS in Cleveland, and the Guardians getting a lift from a rookie.
1: Jack's ready. 2-2. Swing and a fly ball. It's deep to right field. Mesa at the wall. Goodbye! A big bat flip from Petey Halpin. He's given the Guardians the lead. He salutes to the fans in right field. The fireworks erupt in center field. And Halpin clapping his hands as he trots toward third and looks at his dugout. The two-run blast. And the Guardians go in front. It's Cleveland 3, Tampa Bay 2.
0: Mike Cousins with a call on ESPN Radio, and the Guardians beat the Rays 3-2 to go up 2-1 in the series. Petey Halpin, that go-ahead two-run shot in the fifth. Nathaniel Lowe, an RBI double in the second for the other Cleveland run. Gavin Williams gets the win. Game 4 of the series tomorrow evening on ESPN Radio and the app, with coverage starting at 5:30 Eastern. Game 4 of the NLCS in L.A., first pitch top of the hour. Coverage underway on other ESPN Radio affiliates as the Brewers go for the four-game sweep of the Dodgers. ESPN's Pete Thamel reporting that the college football playoff is nearing a deal to expand to 24 teams for next season. Right now it's 12 that get in. The Eagles will be without quarterback Jalen Hurts when they host the Panthers on Sunday. He's out with a blood clot in his calf. Tanner McKee is due to make the start in his place in his fourth season out of Stanford. Raiders running back Ashton Jeanty says he's good to go for Sunday's game against the Bills in Las Vegas. He's been dealing with a foot and ankle injury. Bears quarterback Caleb Williams not sure if he's playing in Sunday's game against the Falcons.
2: Hey, this is Rich Eisen. Coming on Friday, Baltimore atop the AFC North, Kyle Hamilton will join us. Former Bills head coach Sean McDermott breaks down the Thursday nighter between the Seahawks and the Broncos on a What's More Likely Friday edition of the Rich Eisen Show on Disney+, the ESPN app, and ESPN Radio.

0: is what he said. People could go look it up, but yeah, he's going to come in, he's going to make sound bites, and he's going to be get to McMahon's point. He's going to be given a long
1: run.
0: Have
1: you ever said
0: on a
1: pickup
0: team.
1: Run, McMahon, I'm going to give you belt?
2: I don't think that's in my vernacular, but
1: okay.
2: He's old and I'm more than twice his age.
1: Oh, yes. I'm so sorry. I'm exactly twice his age. I'm not thrilled about it.
2: Let me ask this. You mentioned the possibility of a jolt with a mid-season trade. Where are you on the possibility of Jimmy Butler's expiring deal being a trade chip?
0: It doesn't even necessarily have to be a trade chip. It can just be an expiring $52 million contract, which has a lot of value in itself. Again, I think we mentioned it last time we talked about the Warriors, but think about what the Lakers did with LeBron. I know we just questioned some of the deals they signed, but the fact that they could sign all those deals were because LeBron James took all his money and walked away. So you could let Jimmy somewhat walk away. The other thing is, like, you know, they Jimmy and the Warriors really are fond of each other. And we'll see what he looks like when he does come back. And we'll see what, you know, obviously Jimmy's going to want every dollar he can get. But there's a chance Jimmy and Draymond could take pay cuts next season, right? They might have, you know, market might demand that they do. So Jimmy fits really well with Steph Curry. Like, we've seen that. Draymond is another player that, you know, you're going to hear a lot of noise in the first week of camp from the Warriors about, like, shifting Draymond's role and some of the numbers last year where Draymond and Steph Curry on the floor together, it was still plus 105 last year, still good offensive rating, 117.7. But the moment Steph was off the floor, and last year he was off the floor a lot, their offense cratered when Draymond was on the floor and was actually okay when it was no Draymond, no Steph. I've had these conversations with Steve, and again, I think you're going to hear it a lot publicly in their messaging, is they're going to adapt the offense at times away from Draymond. They're going to try to make him more of a spot up shooter at times instead of giving him the ball. They're trying to limit his turnovers.
1: I saw Draymond said that on his podcast. How do you feel about the idea of Draymond the spot up shooter?
0: Part of their point is, like, you know, the points per possession. If you look, he didn't shoot a horrible percentage last year. Now he's wide open on them. And they are backbreaking when he hits them, because he then turns to the bench and just, like, roars in the bench's face for about 5 minutes. But the other thing is, I just think they want to take the ball out of his hands a little bit, which, you know, it's a touchy subject with him, but, like, they just felt like he was very turnover prone at times last year.
2: Well, and that was what the whole beef, like the whole blow up between him and Steve Kerr was on the bench, was it was about Draymond's turnovers, was it not?
0: Well, that's the funny part. Draymond fought Steve called the timeout to rip him about a turnover and preemptively freaked out about it. And so, yes, it stemmed from that, although in the moment it wasn't necessarily that. But look, like, I think Draymond's offensive role will evolve to a degree. And also, like, I think you could see him on the bench a lot when Steph's on the bench. I think they're going to really tie him and Steph at the hip because they still love that two-man game. But I think they're trying to figure out what they are without the two-man game. And that bigger picture, Yaxel is an important person, part of this conversation, because he's kind of the next

0: you know, in line in that position. And Draymond, you know, the Warriors could have signed him to 3 for $60 this summer, something like that. Like Draymond would have been very interested in a multi-year deal at a little bit lower number, but they're like, nah, it's good. We'll just give you back $127 million. We want our future flexibility. And I think that says a little something about like the unknown of Draymond Green's future with the
1: Warriors. Well, and that's interesting because look, whatever you want to say about Draymond Green, he's a first ballot Hall of Famer who was an essential part of delivering four championships to that franchise. But while it's a complete non-starter to consider Steph Curry in any
0: other... Draymond, in their ideal world, Draymond Green walks away in, as a one uniform player, just like Steph, but clearly he is more vulnerable. There is no question about that.
2: You know what this reminds me of? I'm going to totally date myself, and so many of our listeners are... you know, younger, and they're going to, I'm totally dating myself. Back in like the 90s, when I was like going into high school, NBC had Johnny Carson and they had Jay Leno and David Letterman. And they were like, someday Johnny's not going to be here and who's going to get it? And like for years, they had to like sort of talk out of the side of their mouth, David, it's going to be you. Jay, it's going to be you. And like it ended up blowing up in their face because Letterman left. Anyway, that's what it's kind of like with, and it's, you know, this would be something that, that Jimmy Butler and Draymond, you know, would remember because they're old like me.
1: You know what? You kind of reminded me of Johnny Carson.
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2: Hey, Carson's from Nebraska.
1: I'm reminding myself of Ed McMahon. Uncle Ed.
2: Yeah.
1: Here's hey, listen, Wendy.
2: Listen, Ed got paid a lot of money. Ed did very well. You know,
1: I don't relate.
2: Like on the one side, you know, they're like, oh yeah, we're going to try to look at big trades, you know, to teach up, you know, we've got all these first round picks. And then Draymond's like, well, are you going to trade me? No, Draymond. We're not apt to looking to trade you. Jimmy, no. We're not, you know, like they're telling both of them, don't worry. You are not being traded. You're not being traded. But like at the same time, they're involved in these trade negotiations. You know, at some point, NBC was going to have to choose between Leno and Letterman. They had to choose at some time.
0: They told Draymond at the deadline, it was awkward because Dunleavy gave the press conference afterwards like, oh, you know, don't pin me into a corner of which one it would have been. But if you were behind the scenes, I mean, Draymond did a podcast about having conversations with Mike Dunleavy about being in those trade talks.
1: Well, and Dunleavy tried to deny that Draymond was in trade talks. And you're just like, dude, everybody can do math. Like,
0: well, it was also like, I remember being in the press conference. People were like, should we pull up the Draymond Green clip today where he said you had a phone call with him?
2: Handled everything really well. That was not his best moment. Jackson, do you have any idea who Jay Leno is?
4: Yes. Not that
2: right,
4: young.
2: All right, good. All right, good. I was just trying to see whether we should edit that out. Okay, you can leave it in. All right. Also in the Pacific Division, the Phoenix Suns, who have taken some off-season injuries here.
1: Yeah, the Mark Williams one, you know, unfortunately, the problem with injury-prone players is they get hurt a lot, but he's hurt again. And he's going to miss most of the season. The shoulder deal he had, it's the same surgery, I believe, that Walker Kessler had that ended his season last year when he had it in the first couple weeks. So he's like a miss most of the season. Their lottery pick that they got in the KD trade, Kalamon Maluok, like they need him. They need him to produce right now. He's a project, but like they need him to produce right now. And the Suns had a feel-good, overachieving season last year. The reason it was feel-good is because they were such an epic disappointment in the previous years when they had all that star power. I'm curious to see how they try to find a path to being better than an 8 seed that got bounced in the first round.
2: So change of scenery here for Miles Bridges. That was a significant midseason or midsummer pickup. Going out and getting him. Nobody loves to trade with the Suns more than the Hornets. Those two teams love to make trades with each other.
1: And listen, man, that Suns pick, there's teams that were like, damn, wish we'd have been able to get in on that one.
2: Miles Bridges, he's, I'm not going to say he's a difference maker, but he will change what they can do offensively. And in theory, help Devin Booker out. And they also got Luke Kennard. I liked a number of their signings. I like the Colin Gillespie contract was excellent value, I thought.
1: Yeah, I like that contract.
2: The Jordan Goodwin contract that they did was excellent value. I like, you know, Luke Kennard is he's one of the most elite shooters. He's going to space the floor. He's you know, a one-way player, but he's going to space the floor. I think that helps Devin Booker. And I think a guy like Miles Bridges, an athlete or a floor-running athlete, I think that helps Devin Booker. And if Dylan Brooks is going to score, if that's the new Dylan Brooks, the offensive force that he was last year, because, you know, the thing about the Suns is that Devin Booker, I mean, he's being paid like he's a top 10 player, and he hasn't been a top 10 player the last couple years.
1: You know what else Devin Booker isn't? A point guard. So can you not start Jalen Green alongside him? Can you let Colin Shepherd, not all white point guards are alike. Can you let Colin Gillespie be the starting point guard so Devin Booker doesn't have to handle those responsibilities and can do what he does best?
2: Well, that would help Devin Booker too.
0: Yeah, I mean, Jalen Green, then you're talking about minimizing him, which I'm talking about
1: bringing him off the bench. I'm talking about put him in a sixth man role.
2: He's their second highest paid player, and he can opt out of his contract at the end of the year. Did you think he's going to be happy about?
0: $36.2 million this year, $36 million next year.
2: But it's a player option.
0: He's interesting because I've been at two incredible playoff games by him in the last, 15 months, which was, you know, McMahon, you might have been at least one of them, but game two, Rockets, Warriors on that, remember that 7-game war of a first round series? He had 38. But I will also say, the rest of the series, he, I think, was basically shot sub 30%, and the Warriors were happy at times when he was on the floor.
5: Hey, this is Rich Eisen. Coming on Friday, Baltimore atop the AFC North, Kyle Hamilton will join us. Former Bills head coach Sean McDermott breaks down the Thursday nighter between the Seahawks and the Broncos on a What's More Likely Friday edition of the Rich Eisen Show on Disney Plus, the ESPN app, and ESPN Radio.
6: Hey, it's Evan Cohen. Coming up Friday, the Brewers have the two-time defending champion Dodgers on the ropes. Will LA show enough fight, or will they go out with a whimper? 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

0: But then you go to the play-in last year. Jalen Green barely played last year. I think he only played 32 regular season games. Remember, he had like some really bad recurring hamstring issues.
1: Yeah, hamstrings.
0: Yeah, but play-in game, 35 against Phoenix in the first play-in game. And then I was there the night that they, you know, this is the night that Steve Kerr, Draymond Green, and Steph Curry basically looked like they were having their goodbye moment over there on the sidelines.
1: Yeah, I didn't
0: know that was delivered by Jalen Green in that game. 36 points, 8 of 14 from 3, 14 of 20 in that game. They could not guard him. So there's still something there, and I feel like we just, like, he wasn't around much last year. But then McMahon, I know you covered the first round series where they played the Thunder, and it was, you know, what were his shooting splits in that series?
2: I mean, he averaged 22, but the shooting splits were 386, 206. And listen, for the, he's played in two playoff series in his career. He's a 38% from the floor guy and a 25.6% from 3-point range guy in the playoffs. And Jalen Green is a flash player. Like, there's talent there, and he can have a 35-point game any given night, but he's not proven to be consistent. I do think, like, his future in the league long-term is going to be as a microwave type of gunner off the bench. And if he doesn't like the role and it makes him opt out of his contract, so be it.
0: He might be the tradable. If Phoenix, you know, you mentioned, like, this lack of, like, upside or like the ceiling above them right now where you can't really see growth beyond a play-in team. Maybe his contract, although I don't know, do they even have a pick to attach now that they use the one in the bridges, right?
2: They're really good at swapping swaps of swaps and swaps.
0: And people are interested in their swaps at this point. So
2: the problem is they're swapping somebody else's. I mean, they're like,
0: yeah, that's true.
2: You know, it's like swap to the fourth degree with him at this point.
1: They turn one first round pick into three and then swap them and all kinds of stuff with that.
2: They are creative. And listen, they do a good job on the margins. Like, you know, we're talking about Gillespie, they got as a two-way guy and developed him. Jordan Goodwin he's kind of, you know, been a journeyman hanging on to the bottom of rosters. Oso Iguodala, who's going to have to start at center for them probably, is a really nice player. Who was a second round pick. Like, they've done some really good things around the margins. It's just, it's tough to make big leaps when you've mortgaged so much of your future in terms of the draft capital and your super expensive team because of the big swings that you took.
1: If they make the play-in, they'll have done well. Agree?
2: Sure.
0: Yeah.
1: All right.
0: Sounds like that's the slogan for the Pacific Division, by the way.
2: Speaking of a team that's mortgaged their future.
1: Well, has it been mortgaged or has it been stripped?
2: Foreclosed.
1: Yeah. So, look, I don't know. We're not going to get answers this year, but the guys picked 5 through 8 in the draft. It was 4 guards. They're not all exactly the same, but 4 guards were taken in a row. Keaton Wagler taken 5th by the Clippers with the Pacers pick. Mychal Brown to Brooklyn, Darius Acuff to Sacramento, Kingston Flemings to Atlanta. Those 4 guys who go 5 through 8, that will be, you know, in the decisions that the teams have made, specifically the Clippers, who made the decision with Wagler, that is going to be legislated for years into the future. So, and frankly, with where the Clippers are, not having a lot of flexibility with their picks. They have their Toronto picks now. How he looks this year is going to be important. Now, I don't think he's going to be a rookie of the year candidate. I think the Clippers see him as a guy who may blossom a little bit later. Like, I don't think you're going to see, you know, out of those guys, Acuff may be the guy who puts up the most points as a rookie. But mission number one for this year for the Clippers, Garland and Wagler, how do they look together? Because after this season, they have to make a decision on Garland, whether to extend him or not. And the Clippers are in position to have cap space next summer. And so, I have argued, McMahon, people disagree with me because they keep calling the penalty a death penalty. I don't think it's a death penalty. I think the Clippers are definitely badly wounded, but I think that they can survive. And a big thing that will determine that is, how does Wagler look with the top 5 pick, and what do they do with this cap space that they've got coming to them? But one of the big things for that. And by the way, like, there's also Brandon Ingram. Now, I don't know when Jackson's going to roll this podcast out. I don't think Brandon Ingram is going to be 100% to start the season coming off of this heel surgery. Now, on media day, whenever that happens, I think we'll get an update from the Clippers. I'm not sure you're going to see Brandon Ingram 100%. However, at some point this year, I expect him to be fully back. And he's a factor, but it's the guards and the cap space for me. And that's where the Clippers' short-term future is.
2: It's not a pretty future, man. I mean, it would be much bleaker if they didn't get good lottery luck, you know, with the pick from the Pacers. You know, if this pick was a future pick and not the fifth overall pick who's going to be showing up for training camp and is on your roster. But, you know, this is kind of like where the Nets were after the KG and Pierce trade, where they just had so many picks out the door and there's no benefit to being bad. There's no benefit to bottoming out. Forget the new lottery rules. But there's no, like, they don't have control of their own pick for a long time. I don't, like, when's the next year they have it? I might be retired by then. They're going to have to be able to kind of build from, they hope, the middle of the pack. But, you know, we will see on the value of cap space as a team that's resides in sunny Southern California and has a lot of very generous team sponsors.
0: I don't know how generous they're going to be in the near future.
1: Less now.
2: But mainly they've got to have Keaton Wagner emerge as a foundation player. Any hope for the near to relatively long-term future of the franchise starts with him being a bona fide, if not franchise guy, at least foundation guy.
0: Yeah, I mean, you know, they're going to have to make a lot of, like, philosophical, existential type, you know, questions in the next couple of years of how they attack this, you know, death penalty period. And I'm not sure we know who's going to be in charge of all that, right? I mean, are we considering what Trent Redden is, like, the interim right now? Is he, you know, Brian, you may know the, you know, how the evolving structure is, but I don't think they necessarily fully know what it's going to look like.
1: Well, Lawrence Frank is out for 6 months. He's not out for like 5 years. So Lawrence Frank will be back in charge before the end of the season. The question is, do they want Lawrence Frank in charge long term?
0: Seems like there's some dynamics at play there.
1: That's true. And look, right now, Trent Redden is in charge. And, you know, whether or not the Clippers do anything during the season before the trade deadline, like, I'm not sure if that's something Trent's going to do. But right now it's Trent Redden, yes.
0: Yeah. So, yeah, it's, you know, they got some deadline guys. Like, if they wanted to sell off at the deadline and try to, like, kind of reaccumulate some of their, you know, draft capital, like Max Strus at $16 million. Rui signed a 2-year 28, but the second year is a team option. Like, that's a maneuverable contract. He's been good. Derek Jones Jr. is on the last year of a $10.4 million deal. Like, you know, they could kind of, again, I think they have to be smart and strategic about how they attack the next several years, but, you know, there's ways to make them, you know, profitable years, even while you're kind of under this umbrella.
1: I don't know how profitable they're going to be. I don't know how many fans are getting at those games.
2: Productive years.
1: Ah,
0: productive. Good. There you go.
1: Sorry. Yeah. I was taking you too literally.
2: It'll be profitable for Ballmer as long as Microsoft stock does all right. It'll be fine.
1: Yeah, I'm not worried about Ballmer's pockets.
0: I'm not worried about Kawhi's pockets either. After that latest extension.
1: Yes. Kawhi's post-career, he should teach players. All right. Thank you so much, Slater. Thank you to all of our producers. Tucker and Jackson are with us here. And thank you to McMahon. Thank you for listening and watching the Hoop Collective. We'll be back soon with another divisional preview.
2: Light the beam and adios, amigos.
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0: Center.
1: I'm John Ryder. The Guardians knock off the Rays 3-2 in Game 3 of the ALCS in Cleveland to take a 2-1 series lead. Big blow was in the fifth inning. Rookie Petey Halpin, go-ahead two-run homer. Yeah.